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14: Salutations, gentlemen. Willie, I hope things are going well in Mississippi.
15: Yeah, all is well. Just busy, man. You know, it's that we're all dads, man, and sometimes your kid's life and their livelihood and whatever they got going on takes over yours. So that's where I'm at. It's, you know, it's just a busy time in the Clone House overall. So I'm locked and ready to roll.
14: Good, man. Willie, Max, I beg your pardon, everything good with you as well?
16: Oh, yeah, we are just peachy over here in the Starks household. I mean, Got the girls off. We're getting them ready. I'm starting to do this. Willie, you have many years to worry about this. High school shopping. Looking at different high schools for next year for Wave. So, new phase coming up, and we got to go search out what the next frontier is for that level of schooling. So, having to do a lot of research with these high schools and do school visits. So, prepping for that in our household, and then volleyball tryouts for clubs. So, busy.
14: So, guys, some news to get to. I'm sure you've seen by now Alaric Jackson of the punch on Bradley Chubb after the game. 2-game suspension for Jackson. Willie, your thoughts on that? Does that sound about right to you?
17: Yeah, I mean, come on. I thought it would be worse, actually.
14: I actually thought it could have been worse than that as well. I agree.
17: Well, you got to understand, Laurie Jackson was questionable to start the season because he was dealing with some off-field issues prior to the season started. They didn't think they were going to have him early in this season. They thought he was going to be out at least 4 games to a situation that happened off the field with him specifically. So for him to kind of be a repeat offender, I assumed that it was going to be a lot heftier than what they laid down. It's, you know, listen, guys get emotional, man. You're in the heat of battle. Things are said. Unchristian-like words get flowing around, and things get taken personal, and it happens. You're dealing with grown men in real time trying to regulate their emotions when a lot is on the line, and a lot of that carries over to after the game, and dare I say, you know, outside the stadium. So it is what it is. I don't know what was said. You know, I haven't tapped into the great mind and asked around what made Laurie Jackson to, you know, lose his top, if you will. But, you know, it happens. Max, I don't know if you remember this. Maybe you do. There was a time, quick story, Rob. I know you love story time.
14: I do.
17: Me and Max were in Miami. We were playing the Dolphins. We've been in Miami before, but this is more NFL focused. We were playing the Dolphins, and after the game, Max is really good friends with Richie Incognito. Now, we know Richie's notoriously known for being a habitual line stepper and somewhat of a dirty guy. Nevertheless, I support the cause because I think, you know, as an offensive lineman, you're the enforcer or you're getting stepped on. So Richie was definitely the enforcer and played with an edge and dirty at times, but it is what it is. Anyway, at the end of the game, Max is talking to Richie. I'm talking to Richie as well. I got to know Richie a little bit from the offseason, and he has supposedly did something to one of our teammates, Nick Eason. Take the story. We're at the 50th. At the end of the game, Richie's playing for the Dolphins. Max is standing there talking. Richie there catching up. I'm standing next to Max talking. Nick Eason, who, by the way, I love, one of my favorite teammates of all time. Tough ball player, extremely smart. He's currently now down, I think still down at Clemson.
16: D-line
17: coaching coach. Coach D-line coach. Anyway, so Richie's standing there talking to us. Nick comes around and he's like, yeah, mother effer, if you will, excuse me. And he's like, yeah. Do what you're going to do now. We want to talk all that mess. And so me and Max is standing there, have no idea what's going on. And so Richie stops, looks at Nick, and he's prepared for whatever's coming at him. And Nick goes, you spit in my face. Like, and then, you know, they're flying at each other. And me and Max, for the first time, was like, whoa, this is about to go down. And mind you, there's nobody around. Like, the Dolphins have walked into their locker room. The Steelers have walked into the locker room. We won that game. So it's really me, Max, and Nick Eason, and Richie Incognito on the 50. And it's about to be WWF right after this game. Like, it's getting real close. By the grace of God, I kind of pushed Nick back. I was like, man, don't do that, bro. I know. And Nick is a funny, easygoing, you know, he's a man's man, but I've never seen him that mad. He was red in the face, like, yes, fire coming out of his eyes, mad. And Richie just sat there and kind of nodded his head like, you know, whatever's going to be is going to be. And I kind of pushed Nick back, and some other people came by and saw what was about to go down and separated him. But that was about to be really, really, really bad because Nick is not no punk. And not no pushover, neither is Richie. Things that happen in the game do carry over. It's fortunate that there are guys that are around to kind of separate it, because if it was Bradley Chubb and Alar Jackson left out there by themselves, oh, man, it would have been a full-out nose-haul ball or scrap match. So, and it would have been the same thing for Nick and Rich. So, unfortunately, man, things happen. It is what it is. It's a man's game. And, you know, you just want both parties to be respectful of the game and the team that they represent.
14: What's too far? I think spitting on somebody, I think that might be
18: spitting is the line.
14: Yeah.
17: Yeah.
18: easily the toughest one. And yeah, I mean, that was, and Willie painted it perfect. Yeah, hell yeah, remember that. Because you grabbed Nick. I had to go grab, because, you know, Rich doesn't back down. So Rich is right. Like, yeah, and I'll do it again. And I was like, oh, God, okay.
17: Yeah. And Nick was so mad. I had never seen Nick that mad in my life.
18: He was pissed. Because he came up, and remember, like, we kind of had our back to him, and he kind of came through both of us to push Rich and get in his face. So you know, we're already startled because Nick has come through. And like you said, it's out of character for Nick, but I'm like, he must have definitely done that.
17: Correct.
18: To have done it. And so I'm like, man, I'm like, oh, God, we're about to have another tussle on the field. We just tussled for 60 minutes. Like, oh, why God, do y'all still have energy? You know what I'm saying? So,
17: right.
18: But you're right. There is a certain line where it becomes disrespect. And listen, we've all been guilty of it. We've all said words in the pileup, in the huddle. We've had these type of situations that come up because it's just the nature of the game, right? When you got that much testosterone enclosed within, I mean, it is just lines. There's no cage. It's not like the UFC, right? There's no ring ropes like wrestling. You know, you're contained within that area, but you know whatever goes between those white lines, it's by any means necessary. But there is a certain level of decorum where, you know, I think about like the Albert Haynesworth situation, right, on Andre Girard. Right, you know,
17: oh,
18: like stepping
17: yeah, look
18: on
17: at that.
18: Dude's face,
17: that.
18: You know, like there have been other altercations that have kind of led beyond what is deemed necessary, and we won't bring up the other story about a huddle and a pile, Chargers game. Somebody was reaching for the ball and caught multiple plural
17: yep.
18: of that word.
17: yep.
18: So
17: caught a basketball.
18: Yeah, exactly. Chock full of nuts like the coffee, right? Anyway.
17: Yep.
18: But
14: those things happen. I think we had it. I think we had it, but now we definitely have it.
18: Yeah, okay. Yeah. In case you didn't know, yeah, now you know. But I think when you get to those points, man, there has to be regulation. And, you know, honestly, I thought the penalty was going to be way worse. I thought it was going to be a 4-game suspension. So the fact that it only came up to 2. Good for the Rams and Alaric Jackson, and maybe not so good for Bradley Chubb, who's pissed about that. But there has to be rules in place because, yes, you will get very fringe determination in gray areas when you're trying to win a football game.
14: Can I tell you something that would annoy me as a player? You know, my little Division III playing, like back then, there was no, like, If a guy pile drove you into the ground, he pile drove you into the ground. There was no, you know, that was fine. That was a tackle. But when somebody pushed off me after they tackled me, pushed off me to stand up, like pushed off my chest to stand up, that annoyed me.
18: Yeah.
14: That got my temper going. I don't see that as much anymore. That was like a little thing for a while. Maybe that's a penalty now. I don't know. But I can't imagine after the game. It's just in the moment. I mean, there's stuff that happens in the moment. But is spitting, is grabbing the coffee can, is that something that would get you mad after the game too, or is that just within the game and you forget about it when it's over? And how about somebody that's constantly cheating? Well, you guys are offensive linemen. I would imagine if I'm a defensive lineman and I feel like, man, that guy held me every play, I might still be mad after the game. I don't know, though. That happens within the whistles. Is it just spitting? Is that it?
18: No, spitting and hitting, hitting somebody in the grown parts, I mean, definitely something that's going to carry over after the game.
14: Okay.
18: You're going to have some emotion in it.
17: Yeah.
18: Winning obviously cures that ill to a degree.
14: Right.
18: But at the same time, you're still upset about those type of things. I mean, you know, I remember, you know, I was still pissed when Terrell Suggs, after we won the AFC Championship game, because he kept diving at the back of my knee because I tore my LCL like the first play of the game because I tried to cut. I tried to undercut Trevor Price. We were running zone to the right, the first play in the AFC Championship game, and I got so far across, like his helmet hit my knee, and I kind of and he fell over my leg, so it was kind of awkward position. And I kind of got up a little bit slow and was checking my knee, even though I had a brace on, and it was just like I was like, man, this thing hurts. But you know, we got to play. And Terrell Suggs, I guess, saw it. So every time on the backside cutoffs, you know, we'd have zone, he would dive at the back of my knee after the play, just fall into roll into the back of my legs. Yeah, scumbag. Exactly. Muddy mud skipper.
14: Did you alert the ref? Did you alert the official and say, look, this is what he's doing?
18: No. No, I mean, it's in the moment. And for the it's an arbitrary thing. They're not going to pick it up. But okay. I know. And then during one of the timeouts, I had some words with him. You know, we're standing on the field, you know, during the timeout. I'm like, hey, man. I was like, I don't know what your issue is. I was like, but stop diving in the back of my legs. He's like, nah, man, I smell blood in the water. I said, okay, bet. All right. You smell blood in the water. Okay. All right. Well, I'm about to draw some blood. So, and after that, it was a problem after that. And so I made it my personal issue to go after him. Every time I got a shot, I was going to take it. Couple of rib shots, couple of knees to the chest. Like, you know, when we were in those type of short yardage situations, make sure I fell on top of him. You know, those type of things. If the pile's kind of going, clear the top of the pile back when that was still legal. So, you know, you have those moments. And then, you know, we had our words afterwards, and that was it. And, you know, I see him out here. He act like everything's fine. I mean, I can't stand him. But he acted like everything was fine. Like, he just
19: sure.
18: Like, I just blacked out every time I play you guys.
14: Oh,
18: like, no,
14: boy.
18: No, you know what you're doing. But yeah, that happens. That's just part and parcel. That's the price of doing business.
14: Yeah. So a couple other bits of news. One other one, Montez Sweat. This happened just after we went off the air yesterday. Dinged for a 2-game suspension. So he didn't test positive for anabolic steroids. It is like, you know, a diuretic or a masking agent or something that they see. So he's dinged for 2
17: Who's
14: games.
17: Who's this, Rob? I'm sorry, I didn't hear you.
14: Montez Sweat.
17: Okay.
14: And then this news just coming out here as we were going. Do you guys have a good guess as to who might be the AFC Offensive Player of the Week?
18: It can only be one man.
14: It can only be one man, and it is that man. Jalen Warren.
17: Max
14: well Hamid deserved.
17: Too. Oh, okay. I got you. Yeah. Sorry.
14: Who did you say?
17: I said Max Ahanachar. I apologize. Oh. I just assumed since he put on high-quality tape that they would ignore the big game out of Jalen Warren and finally salute the big fellas make it possible.
14: Hey, I looked at every snap of his this morning, Max Ahanachar. I was watching him. I thought he looked really good, huh?
17: He looked great. Yep. Loved it.
18: Yeah.
17: You start really to see his confidence come. He's starting to put it all together slowly but surely. So the Steelers may have gotten one. We'll see.
14: Oh, I certainly hope so. But, hey, well-deserved for Jalen Warren. And, you know, there was in going back and listening, because you don't know what they're going to be talking about. Hey, if Jim Nance and J.J. Watt are talking about something on a national game in a positive light, that's a good thing. And they just kept talking about, first of all, it sounded like they were saying they wanted Jalen Warren to get the ball more. J.J. Watt did. But just how underrated he is, and this is the kind of game that maybe takes a guy, and that kind of commentary. Let's be honest. Sometimes the media has that, especially if it's a top guy like Jim Nance and his partner J.J. Watt, top guys, talking about a guy being underrated. Maybe he's going to start, you know, maybe some more people are going to start noticing just how awesome he has been for the Steelers.
18: Yeah, I mean, you'd like to think so, and like you said, it starts with, you know, getting that national rep, so to speak. You know, that goes a long way to turning eyes in a direction where they start taking notice. So once again, you put the tape out there, and you have positive things being said about you. That's all you can do. That's all you can hope for. So let's hope they continue that going. And you know, we have a new week, but people do have short-term memory loss, so you got to keep reminding them every single week about who you are.
17: Right.
18: And so, you know, just like I said, the biggest thing, keep your nose down and keep working hard.
14: By the way, Corliss Waitman, just a great guy, tremendous dude. Of course, kicked for the punter for the Steelers. He's now the 49ers. NFC Special Teams Player of the Week, good for him. Gregory Rousseau was the Hang on. I'm going to get to him in a moment because there was other news with him. Jahmyr Gibbs, NFC Offensive Player of the Week, in case you're wondering. David Bailey, the AFC Defensive Player of the Week. Byron Murphy, the NFC Defensive Player of the Week. You get to see David Bailey, number two overall pick. Strong. I'm looking forward to watching that. I'll watch that when we get back from Paris as we get ready for the Browns. But, you know, David Bailey, a little coming out party for him, Willie.
17: Well, yeah, he was able to remind people why he was selected where he was selected at. He's a kid who, by the way, doesn't have social media, barely uses a phone. He seems to be the super introvert, but a hard worker. I think he's still learning the game. There's some things out there that he would love to clean up, but he's only five games into his NFL career, so he's been awarded grace. But against the Browns, what he was able to do was show his tenacity. He was tenacious and violent, and his relentlessness really allowed his play to pop off the tape. And there's still some things to his game. I think at times he plays too high and needs to be more of a violent hand fighter. And in the game, it seemed to slow down for him a little bit on Sunday, which allowed him to have a big game. But overall, the ceiling is extremely high for this kid, man. If you watch him at the end of the presser, Rob and Max, you can tell he's I don't think he's comfortable with the lights. He's a kid who doesn't wear gloves and just kind of a man's man, just wants to line up and just go play football. And, you know, in New York with in the media, we, you know, anytime they get a guy they feel like can be a guy, they wrap their arms around him until he messes up, and then they want to throw him to the curb.
14: Right. Yep.
17: So it's interesting how he handles the fame that's kind of being thrown his way, but right now he just seems like a 9-to-5 kid who just honestly just wants to play football and let things rip.
14: So the reason I wanted to end with Greg Rousseau, because Greg Rousseau had the block of the game-winning field goal attempt on Monday night, Max, and then the Rams, again, I think it was shortly after we got off the air, cut their kicker. Just a reminder of how nice it is to have the Wizard of Oz and the kicker you feel really good about, because the Rams at 2-3 are thinking at the very least they should be 3-2 and maybe even a little bit better. But Rousseau's triumph is another man's pain.
18: Hey, Cold World is a production league, right? You know, you got to put up on tape every single week, because you never know when your number might be called. And that right there, a team that's got all the expectations that the Rams do, and to be falling short of those expectations, when this was like the Super Bowl or bust type of year again, the Les Snead all in type of thing, F them picks. Now I'm sure they wish they had some of them picks back so they could have actually drafted a better kicker.
14: Mervis is not having a good season. 5-for-9 mm-hmm. overall. And he's not having a season anymore right now. His season's over. Yeah. Unless somebody else picks him up.
18: Yeah, that's
17: easy. Oh, he'll get picked up. There's too many average kickers out there floating around. Somebody will give him a shot. It's tough because I don't know how he could have done any better. I mean, they put Greg Rousseau right in his kicking line, and he just, you know, just got his big paws up. Greg Rousseau's like 6'5", 6'6". I mean, he's a tall guy. I don't know, you know, maybe you guys can help, maybe Max. I don't know if Mevis could have, like, curved the ball in any way. He took a shot at it. If Greg Rousseau doesn't get his paw on it, man, I think he's going through the uprights. The Rams win that game. It's unfortunate the way it ended, considering that, you know, it was a big play by Nate Landman to kind of punch out the ball from James Cook. But, man, it's just I just feel bad because I'm a supporter of pudgy kickers, man. And
14: Good stuff. Yeah. All right, we got to take a break. I'm getting the Temptations
18: roll. The Janikowskis of the world, you know?
14: I'm getting the Temptations roll from Justin Miller. That means we got to go to break. We're going to do that now. We're going to – man, if you think –

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5: Well, thank you very much for being with us in the locker room today. As we mentioned, we have our good buddy Jim Wexel is coming up. We also mentioned where the Steelers are. Are they underrated a little bit, like Jalen Warren? Well, I guess I should be over getting dismayed by some of these rankings, but I was dismayed by some of these rankings that we're going to get to. By the way, I double-checked and looked at other sites as well. We generally use The Athletic. No place else was any nicer to the Steelers than The Athletic for the most part. Gentlemen, are you ready for this week's power rankings?
6: You start your engines.
5: You gotta do we want to start your engines? Do we want a drum roll? What do we need in here? Do we need something here?
7: I think something needs to be added.
8: Yeah. You know, I think a drum roll is appropriate. Justin, I think we should have like a drum roll.
5: Hey, Justin.
8: Because the trumpet's already used.
9: Yes, Justin, I'll figure something out. I'll get in the lab here.
5: See if you can find engines? Summertime. See if you can find Summertime by Fresh Prince, the very beginning of it.
9: I'm with you. I like
5: that. Actually, that's Drums Please. It's not drum roll. That's drums, him sampling. That's please. Him sampling an old Kool and the Gang when Kool and the Gang used to be a jazz outfit before they even had any singers.
7: Oh.
5: Yeah. Summertime. Anyway,
9: you guys jump into it. I'll figure it out.
5: Okay, thank you,
7: Rob. Rob, you need to be on SiriusXM on the music channel. You need to be on something because your wealth of knowledge is impeccable.
5: Well, you know what? It unfortunately ends in about 1990. I hate to admit that I can't name a single Britney Spears song. Not one. Not Britney Spears. Who's the big star that's married to Travis Kelce?
8: You mean Taylor Swift?
7: Oh,
5: Taylor Swift. Yeah.
7: Yeah.
5: I watched a documentary on her too. I'll watch any music documentary, anything. I don't care whether I like the music, know the music, don't know the music. I love the show. There's a show called Daisy Jones and the Six, which is fictionalized, you know, basically a loosely based on Fleetwood Mac. Great show if you're looking for a 6-part miniseries. I love music, but Taylor Swift. She seems very talented. Obviously. She just got my. Just in case her career was struggling. I just gave her a little boost there in the locker room. She'll probably post that on social media.

0: media now. You know, give her career a little boost. Okay, enough. Number one. You got anything for us, Justin?
1: Not yet.
0: Still working on it.
2: Still working on it.
0: Willie was buying you time there. All right.
1: I know he was.
0: Number one, no surprise, San Francisco 49ers. Number two, no surprise, Kansas City Chiefs. Number three, no surprise, Buffalo Bills. Right? No surprises there, guys?
2: No surprises at all.
0: Okay.
3: No.
0: By the way, be on the outlook for your most overrated team and your most underrated team. Okay?
2: Okay.
0: Got it. We have promised that I got to make sure I fulfill the promise. It has to become rote for me. Okay, number four. Not rote, but, you know, anyway. Four, Minnesota Vikings at 5-0.
4: Yeah, I mean, their defense continues to excel, and Brian Flores is putting on a masterclass on. It doesn't matter who the guy is. It just matters about the efficiency and production, and they're playing it at a high level. So credit to the Vikings, man. And Kyler Murray's starting to heat up a little bit, too.
0: Yeah, and here are the teams they've beaten: the Packers, the Bears, the Buccaneers, the Dolphins, the Saints. Okay, you know, maybe somebody wants them to have beaten the Bills or the 49ers, but guess what? They haven't played them. So they've beaten everybody on their schedule. They're 5-0. They just beat the Saints 23-13. Okay, so now number five, Jacksonville Jaguars. That was a team that I think all of us thought was maybe a little bit could be higher. They moved from 6-5. I have no problem with that. They beat the Eagles 19-17. I mean, dramatic win, obviously. But I think the Jaguars are for real. Anybody have any disagreement with that?
2: No. I think the Jaguars have done it. They've done what they needed to do, and especially that Eagles game, seemingly lost and still come back and win.
0: Yep.
2: You can't fight that.
0: Plus, they get to chill in London for a week while Houston comes over and visits them. Huge game, massive game for Houston, if they have any hope at all left. Six, Seattle at 3-2. You know, they lost to the 49ers 32-29. I guess I don't have any real problem with it. They moved from 3 down to 6 with that loss. Huge. Oh, man. They're playing the Broncos on Thursday night. That's got to be the game of the week as of right now. Of course, I'll pick 7 other games of the week. But do we have any problem with Seattle being number 6?
2: First of many.
0: Yeah, that's right. First of many. No problem with Seattle being 6, guys?
4: No, it's fair.
0: Okay. They're, by the way, they are the first 3-2 team. I believe there are 9 3-2 teams. If you can trust, not my counting skills because I counted, but my memory skills because I didn't write it down. But I think there's 9 3-2 teams. Seattle is the highest ranked. They're the defending champions. Okay, fine, no problem. Number 7, the 4-1 Baltimore Ravens.
4: Mm.
0: You know, there just aren't a lot of other. Are they the final 4-1 team? They are the final 4-1 team. I guess you have to have them there, right? You have to.
2: Yeah.
0: They're 4-1.
2: Yeah, they're 4-1. I mean, you gotta pay credence, right? The record's the record, and we just talked about it with Minnesota, right? If
4: exactly
2: who you're supposed to beat on the schedule, I mean, it's going to be there.
0: They are at the Browns on Sunday. Okay, now we start to run into a bunch of 3-2 teams. The New England Patriots. Willie, I'm going to say this is a little too rich for your blood. You haven't been that high in the Patriots, have you?
4: No, I haven't. But Drake May is starting to heat up, and they're finding their way ability to run the ball up front. They're still dealing with some injuries, nevertheless. Defensively, they're coming around, so I can understand why they've been gotten a boost. And this was a Raider team that I thought was going to come in and spoil their plans, but it didn't happen. The Patriots showed up in a major way and really kind of put the boots to the Raiders last Sunday. So I can understand why people are high in them. But Drake May is starting to kind of erase some of those woes. And I think it started from the Bills game prior to this one against the Raiders, where I think in the second half he started to get his starting to get some wind back in his sails. And I think it pretty much carried over into the game against the Raiders. So I can understand why the rankings are a little bullish on the Patriots.
0: Yeah, and, you know, their wins are quality wins, right? I mean, they've beaten the Steelers, they've beaten the Bills, and they've beaten the Raiders. So, you know, they've had a really rough early season schedule. So, I mean, I can, I guess, I understand where you're coming from, Willie. Like, you know, I don't know as I'm completely sold on the Patriots, especially if Drake May doesn't progress. You know, they're, that a lot of that offense seems to me is built around Drake May and his abilities. And if he can't, you know, if he's going to struggle, that's going to be an issue. But he has been better. So he's 8. And the Denver Broncos are 9, also 3-2. They've beaten the Jaguars, the Rams, the Chargers. Did I mention on Thursday night that they are taking on the Seahawks, hosting the Seahawks? Early candidate for game of the week. Did I mention that yet?
2: I think you've mentioned that, Rob. I think we've all heard that.
0: Okay. Let us get
2: like
0: to...
2: One, is it like two teams, one game? Does that count as a double pick?
0: It's a double
2: pick.
0: All right. Because not only are the Seahawks visiting the Broncos, but the Broncos are also hosting the Seahawks. So, drum roll, please, as we get to a very dramatic pick here.
2: Oh, he got it.
0: The Alabama Crimson Tide at number 10. Actually, they did take a tumble. The Rams tumbled from 5 to 10. You know, their wins are over the Giants and the Eagles. I know they've had a tough schedule, but they have not measured up. And I have a very I've made my position clear on this just from a fan standpoint. Enough's enough for me. I'm not, you know. I will say this. I enjoy watching them play. They are a really good team. They are the number 10 team, Willie Colon, with a 2-3 record.
4: Yeah, it was interesting. I thought they might be a little lower. And I think some of their woes are happening. Well, I feel most of their woes are happening defensively because, you know, Chris Schuler continues to play zone. And there's a lot of trust in that defensive line to be impactful. And they were able to do it against the Eagles. But against the Bills, man, they got the ball shoved down their throat. And, you know, there was a lot of – I thought Chris Schuler, defensive coordinator, was going to mix it up, play a lot more man. And, you know, considering that, you know, I thought the edge as far as receivers was on the Rams side. But it seemed like the Bills receivers really had their way with the DBs of the Rams. And so it was interesting because I don't know, man. I thought this Rams defense was going to be a lot better Monday night against the Bills. I thought they were going to be up for the fight. Aaron Donald, I know, had one sack. But overall, collectively, that front seven got beat up by the Bills. And so I think that the Rams have a bigger issue defensively. They got to figure out what can they do well. And sure, they had two big turnovers that really put them in position to win a game by their middle linebacker, Nate Landman. But with all that said, it's a four-quarter game. And then if you turn on that tape, the Bills just had their way with them up and down, up and down. So I can understand why they ranked where they're ranked, but I thought it would be a little lower than what was, you know, where they're currently at.
0: So I'm going to look at them and play the schedule game here, Max. And because when I look at them at 2-3, right, and I see they got the Cardinals coming up at home. Well, I got that 3-3. They're at the Raiders, much improved, but I could see that being 4-3. The Chargers are a mess. Now you're 5-3. You win at the Commanders. You win at the Cardinals. Now you're 7-3. Going into a game. What is that? What is Netflix? Thursday night game against the Packers. Yeah. Then they have the Packers, the Chiefs, and the 49ers, and then the Cowboys, and then they're at the Seahawks. So they're really interesting because you could see them at 7-3. You'd be like, okay, the Rams are back. They stubbed their toe in there somewhere, Max. With that, they got a bit of a gauntlet coming up later in the season. You know, they had a gauntlet at the beginning. They got a gauntlet coming up at the end. This could be a very, very interesting season for the Rams. I'm not saying they're not worthy of this power ranking. I still think they're a terrific team. You know, a little bit of a tongue-in-cheek comparing them to Alabama. Because of their ranking, but still, it's going to be they're one stub toe away from being like, what do we got here? You know what I mean? Over the next 5 or 6 weeks,
2: yeah, they're one stub toe away from being like, okay, this is a fire sale now.
0: Yeah,
2: it's like we got to recoup all this earmarked money that we allocated, and do we have a time frame for when Myles Garrett is coming back?
0: I don't know.
4: No, I haven't heard anything.
2: Yeah.
0: I'm going to get that information. Like, I'm going to get that information for you, Max.
2: I appreciate that. But that's the thing, right? I mean, you everything was hinged on this Myles Garrett trade, and then you pulled Aaron Donald out of retirement, and now we have assembled the Monstars, like Space Jam. And the Monstars apparently, you know, was only good in the 90s because right now they are not looking like that team. And like you said, you see the star power, you see the names associated with it, and all of a sudden, this is supposed to be this vicious squad. And this vicious squad is below 500 right now. And like you said, if they play down to their competition, if they don't, you know, play up to the expectation, listen, Matt Stafford, Puka Nacua, Kyren Williams and them, they're doing their job, right? You know, they're putting points on the board. The defense isn't stopping enough. You know, the object of a defense, right, is to ensure that that the team you're playing against scores 1 point less than what your offense can produce. That's what defenders normally go by, and they have not been able to do that part. And like you said, you know, you don't know what you're going to see, you know, in these teams, the teams that you think are seemingly victories. I mean, the Chargers have to eventually win a game, right? You know what I'm saying? Like, they have to eventually put it together. Eventually. And the Dolphins eventually have to put it together. They're not going to go 0-16 or 0-17. So you just hope it's not the week that you're playing them. So if you're the Rams, you hope that you're not the one that's up on the chopping block, like we thought with the Thursday night game with Tampa Bay and Dallas. We thought that was, oh, for sure, that's going to be a Dallas victory. Tampa Bay now has a victory under their belt, right? So these are the things that happen. That's what makes league so good, is that from week to week, you never know what's going to happen on any given Sunday. And these are professionals, too. They're going to step up and play up to their capabilities, and guys get healthier. That also determines how this team is looking, how they looked at the beginning. It's not going to be how they look in November, December. So, you know, yeah, they're on notice. And to be a 2-3 team that's still in the top 10? Come on now.
0: Because I know Max loves soup so much, when you said vicious squad, it sounded like Vichy Swa. But the vicious squad will be in the Vichy Swa if they don't win some games. They'll be in the soup if they don't win some games. I swear, listen, I thought you said Vichy Swa, Max.
2: Listen, you are getting very close. You can't wait for Paris, I can tell you.
0: Myles Garrett is maybe like around week 8 seems to be the sort of general sense. They haven't put him on the 21-day return yet, so he won't play this week. Stick around. We are still nowhere near Steelers land on the rankings, as you might surmise. We'll get to that.
2: Even though we have a better record than the Alabama Rams.
0: Right. When we continue here in the locker room on the Steelers Audio Network.
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0: You know, one of the wonderful things about hanging out with offensive linemen is, first of all, they're offensive linemen, right? My roommate in college was a guard on the offensive line, Dave Schiff. Still a very good friend of mine. I like hanging out with offensive linemen. I get to hang out with two of them all the time, which is really kind of fun.
15: Yeah.
0: And during the commercial break, we were looking at that sack. And, we, you know, it's funny. I went back, and I was trying to just watch this morning. And we'll get back to the power rankings in the morning in a minute. I was trying to just get back to we'll get back to the rankings. But so I was watching the offensive linemen. Basically, that's what I was watching. And a lot of watching Max Ahanachor. And they had it, and we're talking about twists and stunts, right? Because twists and stunts and overloads and other thing were causing confusion. A lot of the sacks that were given up by the Steelers, I'm going to say a lot, I don't know the exact percentage, were less physical errors to me, Max, than all of a sudden two guys are blocking one guy and one guy's running free. Well, that can't possibly be what's supposed to happen. There was a play in which they ran a twist on Max Ahanachor, and the guy who was inside of him, so Max has got somebody lined up on his outside shoulder, right? So you're thinking about that. That's going to be the pass rush guy. The inside guy actually drove into Max like he was a blocking sled. He hit him in the hip with his shoulder. He made no effort to try to beat the block. All he was trying to do was get Max out of there and hope that the inside guy would loop past him and be able to get to the quarterback, which was unsuccessful. Hoffman picked him up. And I don't remember if it was a rushed throw. I don't remember but I remember that wasn't a sack, right? So, you know, for everybody to stand there and say, well, we know what happened, and this guy gave up the sack, and that guy gave up the sack, it's hard to do, man. It's hard to do unless you know what's going on. And most people, frankly, because I texted you guys both this morning and asked you a question about this, you don't know what's going on, even if you think you know what's going on.
2: Yeah, and I think, and that's the beauty of watching film and video. And Willie can attest to this, right? This is why we watch film. We watch film to understand what are tendencies, to figure out, hey, anticipate when a twist is going to come, right? There's the ET, T, LTE, Nut, Ton. There's all these different ones. There's Slappy Dog. Like, there's all kinds of different ways of getting to the twist game. And once again, the Browns put it on tape, so guess what the Colts are going to do? They're going to go copycat everything that the Browns did, and they're going to try and make it difficult for them. And this is what I talked about with, you know, having your own calls in your offensive line. It doesn't have to be anything fancy, but something that lets you know, hey, guys, you know, we need to back off the ball. Now, I showed it to you, Rob, and Willie, what it was, 4-2 open, right? Double mug. So the Mike Zimmer blitz, right? Both your backers are up. Pre-snap, the backer on Zach's left shoulder moved over to the right, and Jalen Warren's to the left. So that was Jalen's guy. Zach points the right linebacker in the A-gap as the Mike point. So that's where he's going. He's going to that direction. What happens is that linebacker picks Hoffman, Buckner wraps underneath, right? You know, just a little inside twist. The problem was Zach turned his shoulders to attack the linebacker that's picking Brock, and Buckner comes around his shoulder, and he doesn't get to him in time. That's lone what led to the sack.
0: Yeah, it was
2: the lone sack of the game. That was one where Brock probably should have gotten off the ball as well. Zach should also set back off the ball, because when you have that guy mugged in the A-gap and he has all that pressure on his front foot, you know he's coming, because the other double mug guy has already backed off the ball into coverage, right? He's picking off into a zone. That's one where they both should set off, and we talked about this. Our call back in the day was sugar. And if we said sugar, that means everybody take two vertical sets, let them figure it out and stay square, because twist is coming. Something is going to impact us, and they're not going to straight rush in those situations. And that was a classic example where if they had worked together more and they talked about this and seen this before, they would have known, hey, we need to get off of this. Or Brock should have put his left hand up as a border wall to help Zach, and also kept himself square while looking at DeForest Buckner. And then it would have been an easier pass off for both of them. Zach could have snapped and then got back square to pick up 9-9 as he was looping around.
0: So the point is that Hoffman, people on social media were criticizing Hoffman for allowing the sack on Buckner, and I don't think it was that easy. Not even sure. No. I mean, I don't want to say, well, I don't know. Again, I don't know whether it's definitively Zach Frazier's responsibility to be square up there, what the call. I don't know. I just know that to blame that on Brock Hoffman, I think, seemed a little tough.
2: Yeah, because Brock technically was already had Zach's guy, even though he was colliding with him, and that's a pass off. So that's, you can split it between Brock and Zach equally, however you want to say it, but it is not Hoffman's fault. Hoffman obviously does not want to get picked and wants to be able to snap Zach sooner, but Zach at the center position should also know, if my guy's going right, somebody's going to replace, right? Two guys aren't going through the same gap. So if my guy's going across face into the A or B gap, somebody's going to replace into that A or to the opposite A gap. So you have to stay square in those situations.
0: You know, I think there are probably sources on the internet that are really good at this kind of stuff. But it's just a, you know, and again, I'm sorry to have referenced this twice, but just even playing little itty-bitty Division III ball 40 years ago, not quite that much, close though, reminded me that I learned that I didn't know as much as I thought about football when I sat in meeting rooms. And so, like, for example, Dalen Everett, Willie, in the Cleveland game, gets beat up the left sideline by Denzel Boston. Everyone's like, oh, man, you know, he got beat by Denzel Boston. That's a loss for Dalen Everett. Well, then we didn't see Rayshon Jenkins the rest of the game. What does that mean?
4: Right.
0: It was cover two, and he needed to be over the top, right? He needed to be over there.
4: Yeah.
0: And you don't know that if you're a fan sitting at home. You don't know the call. It's why when guys are looking around on the field with their hands up in the air, well, I thought it was supposed to be cover three. I thought it was supposed to be cover two. No, it was supposed to be man. I don't know what it is. You know, so I just, the only thing I'm saying is that we should all be a little cautious with our second guessing of the players, because we don't know what they were supposed to do necessarily.
4: Yeah, and you also don't know what was communicated, right?
0: Right.
4: Sometimes a guy can be out of position solely because of what he heard from his guy say, right? And sometimes, you know, the league right now, and Max alluded to it, is a copycat league. And the purpose of motions is to change leverage and figure out if a defense is playing zone or man. And
0: right.
4: And you do these motions to get these last-minute communications. And you see time after time the tempo of the offense kind of speed up to kind of disturb the defense between the motions and the tempo of the game. So there's always more than one reason why a guy blows a coverage or whatever. Sure, a guy could be a lot more detailed, or, you know, MEs always cost a defense a big play or a touchdown, but there's so much that goes into a blown coverage or a missed tackle or a blocking assignment. There's a lot that happens. So I like I say everything. When you hear coaches say, you know what, I can't evaluate it, I have to look at the tape, they really mean that. You know,
0: yep,
4: sometimes
0: right.
4: the emotional yeah. reaction, it's easy to say, you know, watch a guy blow a coverage and be like, oh man, this guy just wasn't on his P's and Q's or whatever. There's three or four things that led up to that one guy to blow that one coverage, right? It's never just that one guy's fault. In Valley, he may be the poster boy of that one situation. But there's a lot that adds to it. So I try to kind of step back from being emotional about it. And then sometimes a guy just gets you. You know, just
0: that's right.
4: the league. So
2: yeah, they get paid too, right?
0: And by the way, right. one more before we go to break. I remember watching film with Tunch Ilkin when he came in. He would come in, and I would sit with him every Monday, and he would break down the tape, and I always sat down next to him, and I loved doing it. But, you know, he was talking about how a lot of quarterbacks, veteran quarterbacks, will let – the play clock get down to the very end, and you know fans are hollering and it's all the timing looks off. Well, they're looking for the guy who's going to give him the tell, because they're showing cover two. When the ball snap, they're going to move into cover three, and if it's cover two, you know the X is open, and if it's cover three, the Y receiver is open. So that's the information they're trying to figure out as they wait. And there's always touches, like there's always one guy who will get antsy. Maybe he's slow. Maybe he's worried. Maybe he's a rookie. Maybe he wants to get back and make sure he doesn't blow his assignment. Somebody's going to tip it off for you. So there's so much more going on out there than people realize. They need to get that play called. But why did they take that delay of game? Why he got burned in this coverage? There's more to it. Frequently. Sometimes there isn't. But usually there is. All right, that's it. Yeah. We got to get back to the power rankings. We're going to take a break. When we return, inside the locker room here on the Steelers Audio Network.
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0: Moving down the football highway as we prepare for a match down south in the Bay of Tampa, Tampa Bay, or as I know it, it is I-4 West. As I'm from Orlando, you just take I-4 West and you bump your head right into Tampa. So that was one Orlando. So it goes I-4 goes horizontal across the state, Daytona Beach, all the way to Tampa, right there, I-4, right there, east.
1: How far
0: west.
1: Is it from Tampa to Orlando? Hour and a half?
0: About 2 hours.
1: 2 hours?
0: Yeah, almost 2 hours, yeah. Go through Haines City, go through Lakeland, a.k.a. Marquise Pouncey and Mike Pouncey Country, Dreadnought Country as we know it because that's the Lakeland High School mascot. And then, boom, you hit Tampa Bay, and then, of course, you got, like, Sarasota and all those, St. Petersburg, yeah. All that up and down the coast. But,
1: do
0: yeah.
1: Do you have a football game? Do you have a college game on Saturday?
0: No, because I have the illustrious, Steelers beach party.
1: Oh, that's
0: thing.
1: Right. Yeah, that's right.
0: Yeah.
1: All right.
0: Yeah, exactly, yeah, the commercial. So, yeah, me and Willie Parker will be there Saturday. Don't ask me where exactly it is. It's at a resort on the beach. That's
1: nice. Well, that's a pretty good way to go. Okay, so recapping our power rankings, which you look at on Wednesdays with a little bit of a digression on who should have blocked two on that sack, that the lone sack the Steelers gave up. Okay, San Francisco 49ers 1, Chiefs 2, Bills 3, Vikings 4, the Jaguars 5, Seattle Seahawks 6, the Ravens 7, the Patriots 8, the Broncos 9, the Crimson Tide 10, Chicago Bears at 11, Detroit Lions
0: at 12, by Green Bay,
1: Cincinnati Bengals at 13, 3-3-2 teams, Bears, Lions, Bengals.
0: Bears need to be at the bottom of that list. They got destroyed by Green Bay.
2: Yeah, they got picked apart. That was embarrassing.
0: Yeah.
1: So I agree with you. I will say this, as a person who was, as I've said many times in this era, thought the Bears might be a regression candidate team. You know, you can only hang on there so long without your quarterback. And Caleb Williams coming back soon. But yeah, that's okay. So they're 11. Lions are 12. I think the Lions were my overrated team last week. Yeah. They got beat by the they beat the Cardinals 45-21. They got a bye coming up. Their wins are over the Saints, Jets, and Cardinals. I'm calling the Missouri card on the Lions. You got to show me. 13, the Bengals. I don't have any real problem with that. Again, you know, this
0: who
1: is based on what people think.
0: Who have they lost to again?
1: I know. The Bengals. Exactly. Well, I know. Especially when the discrepancy is factored in. That's what gets me. We'll get to the discrepancy. We're nearing the discrepancy. Their wins are over the Buccaneers. Okay, Steelers are going to play them this week, so we'll find out. The Texans, who are mysterious.
0: Just got their first win against the winless Titans.
1: Yep. And the Dolphins.
0: Yeah.
1: But you know once what? Again, this is a matter
0: Dolphins
1: of
0: Dolphins still searching for a win.
1: So this is like college football, Willie. Right? They were ranked already. You know? Since they were ranked, like they should not do power rankings till like 4 or 5 weeks in. Since they were ranked, they can't fall down that. Yeah. You know what I mean? It's like, well, you started out, this is the Alabama thing. Well, you started out number one, then you lost and you're number four, then you lost again, you're number eight. He lost again to your number 11. Well, if you started out 1-3, you wouldn't be ranked, right?
2: Correct.
0: Yeah.
2: Correct.
0: Exactly.
1: They're 13. 14, another 3-2 team, the Green Bay Packers. Remind me, Justin Miller, was that my upset team of the week? Remind me. Did I pick them for the upset?
0: Oh, that's right.
1: No, that's right. Justin talked me out of it. I forgot. Yeah. That's right. That's right. Justin talked me out of that.
3: I had to remind myself 14. That I talked you out of it.
1: Uh-huh. They're number 14.
0: Even though there was like five other choices that he did not talk you out of, you're going on the one that he talked you out of the five choices. Okay,
1: I got to tell you this. Like for a couple of years.
0: Don't mess with my man Jay like that.
1: For a couple of years, my mother would call me on like a Saturday, and I wouldn't pick up the phone because here's what was going on. She got into one of these pools, right, where you pick the teams. So one year she actually won the pool. But I will tell you this. In week 17, she was still asking me, now, what does this mean when somebody is plus 4.5 or minus 3? And she won the league. I'm not exaggerating. She won the league. But if she calls you for 3 picks on Saturday, right, and you get 2 of them right, you get the call back on Monday morning, and you know what you get? I knew I should have gone with the Packers. My gut told me to go with the Packers. What about the 2 I got right, Mom? Never remembers that. Never, yeah, right? You know what I'm saying? Nobody ever remembers that stuff. Except me, Justin. I'm going to remember that Green Bay Packers thing all season long. Okay. Green Bay's 14.
0: So
1: Carolina
0: you knew how
1: is
0: that felt with your mom, and you still are exacting your mom's vengeance. Okay, got it. Go ahead. 14.
1: Okay. 15 is Carolina at 2-2.
0: What?
1: I'm right there. There's my overrated team right there.
0: Oh. Yeah.
2: You don't like the Packers?
0: I'm right there with.
1: At 15?
2: Yeah.
1: No, I don't.
0: No.
1: I don't.
0: I don't mind them being right after us, but I can't go before us. I can't. I can't.
1: I think I would have them behind the next
0: I mean,
1: four
0: the Lions.
1: Let's
0: think about this. The Lions should have been out of it. The Bears should have been out of it. Who did we just say? Green Bay? Like, all those teams that we've listed in front of us right now. Like, I could see the Panthers being there, but I would need other teams in front of them that are currently being held by teams that should not be up there. But I digress. The Bengals. Anyways, go ahead.
1: Justin Miller, it's time for your Buddy Rich impersonation. Number 16, the Pittsburgh Steelers. By the way, this is far and away. I looked at 3 polls. I'm going to get to the other polls here. Far and away. The highest ranking for the Pittsburgh Steelers. Far and away.
2: Really?
1: Yes, sir. Wow. At number 16.
2: What were the... Well, you said you were going to get to it. So
1: I'll get to it.
2: Jump the gun there.
1: Yeah. I'll get to it. All right, they've beaten the Falcons, the Bengals, the Colts. Let me scroll back up here. The Bengals are 13. Where did we say the Steelers were, Max?
0: 16.
1: Yeah. Let me see again. Who have you beaten? Falcons, Bengals, Colts. Behind the Bengals. Okay.
0: Still behind the Bengals. Yeah, exactly.
1: Still behind the Bengals. 17, the Raiders drop from 13 to 17. The Eagles at 18. The Giants at 19. I think I would have Carolina behind all 3 of those teams. That's just me. That's why I got them as overrated. So... any complaints with any of those?
2: No, I'm actually fine. I mean, I don't know. This thing drives me crazy because I'm always trying not to get emotional about it, but some of the teams that we just selected that were higher don't belong there, and the teams that are lower I feel like need a bump. So I'm always caught in the middle.
1: I agree.
0: I would say I would be okay with that order of the last 4 that you read if – you took the Lions and put them behind them. You could probably slot the Bengals probably maybe in front of the Giants. And Chicago should definitely be back there. You don't currently have your quarterback. You can't go off of when he comes back, right? Like, he's not there. You got an embarrassing loss. Boom. I don't know how you're in the top 20. As bad as you got beat by a Green Bay team. Where's Green Bay ranked?
1: They are scrolling back up again. This is the problem with doing it on my phone. I must have passed them. Hang on a second. Let me go back again. Green Bay Packers are 14.
0: Yeah. And where were the Bears ranked?
1: The Bears are ranked 11.
0: Yeah. That problem right there. And that's actually 14 based after they beat them. So if we had to go back to last week's poll, I want to say that the Packers were even worse and the Bears were even higher. So, Yeah, this is a post result that is 11-14, but yet the Packers beat them and they're three spaces behind them. So, anywho, yeah, that's the frustrating part about looking at these power rankings, because you're still basing it on potential. Like the, you
1: yes,
0: know,
1: that's right.
0: The Alabama Rams, aka the Los Angeles Crimson Tide, still get ranked up there because they're assuming that Myles Garrett is going to be back and he still gets a residual vote of confidence. But you're a 2-3 team. They're below 500, and where are they ranked, Rob? At number 10 as a below 500 team. The only below 500 team in the top what? Top 19?
1: I think you have to get to the Eagles at 2-3 at number 18.
0: Okay, 18. At 18, okay. they land that high. Okay,
1: so I'm going straight up spoil the rank. By the way, the Cowboys at 20, the Texans at 21, and the Jets at 22, the Browns at 23 at 3-2, Falcons at 24. There's the Colts are 25. They dropped six spots after losing to the Steelers. Which tells you what people think about the Steelers. You know, you lost to the Steelers. Oh my goodness! And by the way, the 16th ranked, the Steelers moved from 20 to 16. Now, let me jump to two other power rankings for you. Okay. ESPN has the Steelers ranked 20th. 20th.
2: Disrespectful. 20th.
0: Yeah, that's disrespectful. I think
2: they started us all kind of in the barrel anyway.
1: Yeah. Yep. Yeah.
2: So I'm not surprised they kind of put us down there. They haven't been, we haven't been fans of what the Steelers are capable of or what they've been able to do thus far. So I'm not surprised they kind of put us down there. It's all right. Extra motivation.
1: I'm astonished. And so I didn't look at the NFL rankings, NFL.com rankings last week. NFL.com had the Steelers last week. 2-2 Steelers, they had them ranked 25th. 25th in the NFL. After this week, they have them ranked at 22nd. The worst 3-2 team in the league. The Pittsburgh Steelers. 22nd, guys.
0: That's just haterism right there. The NFL, you know why? Because NFL.com has been pissed that they have gotten us wrong for the last like 9 years, so they can't wait to bag on our squad. Because I remember we used to always have a crappy ranking with them, and then we'd be in the playoffs, and the teams that they picked to be in the playoffs aren't there, and then all of a sudden they'd have a hissy fit. So it's par for the course.
1: So NFL.com has them. I believe they're the lowest ranked 3-2 team. Yeah, they're the lowest ranked 3-2 team. According to ESPN's ranking, I think the Steelers are ahead of two teams that are 3-2. I believe they're ahead of the Browns, I believe. Let me make sure I have this correct. They're ahead of the Browns at 3-2. That's the only 3-2 team they're ahead of. So the team that's got them ranked the best, the highest, is the Athletic at 16. They have them ahead of the 3-1-1 Giants. They have them ahead of the 3-2 Raiders. They have them ahead of the 3-2 Browns. Just again, so everybody knows where how the Steelers are perceived around the NFL. Stick around. Jim Wexel is going to be joining us next as we dive back into the Steelers specific when we continue in the locker room here on the Steelers Audio Network.
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21: Uh-oh. Guess what day it is? Huh? Anybody?
22: Julie. Hey, guess what day it is?
21: Oh, come on. I know you can hear me.
22: Mike. What day is it, Mike? Leslie, guess what today is?
23: It's hump day.
21: Woo-hoo! Oh, it is Mike the Camel invoking friends of our good buddy, or invoking memories of our good buddy, Craig Wolfley. But you know what day it is, Max Starks. You know the introduction that needs to be made for our man.
0: It is Wex Wednesday, and that is, of course, when our good friend Jim Wexel, Steel City Insider, editor-in-chief, also famed author of the Three River Country, and I'm staring at three different Jim Wexel books on my bookshelf right now. And of course, the most recent, If These Walls Could Talk, of course, we know this is a Craig Wolfley story. We know the also self-aforementioned Palamalu biography, of course, On the Clock, and numerous other tales of Steeler lore as so expertly penned by the one, the only, Jim Wexel. How are we doing today, Jim?
24: Really good, really good. Max, you got to get the Steelers historical timeline, the coffee table book with pictures. I'm not sure if your picture's in it, but you are mentioned.
0: Forgot
24: about Super Bowl tackle, yeah.
0: Yeah, yeah, I need so, that's one that's missing from the collection. I got to order that one. So I'm one shy on my Wex collection.
24: Well, you used to see that book behind Cam Hayward when he did his podcast. It was on his shelf, and so ever since I noted that on Twitter, he has taken it down. But
21: oh no,
0: Lord! Oh,
21: so
0: said,
21: Wex,
0: no, I guess no free meals. Though. Yeah, Wex, no free meals.
21: we were going over the power rankings as we do every week, not only to look at the Steelers but look at the rest of the league and kind of our perceptions of what's going on around the rest of the NFL. Steelers ranked 16th by The Athletic, 20th by ESPN, 22nd by NFL.com, which had them ranked 25th before this win over the Colts. I know there's still a lot to prove and a lot of games to play, but it's baffled me over the last several years that the perception of the Steelers has constantly been less than what they've been able to achieve on the field. Does this narrative of this team being ranked that low, or maybe you think they're proper rankings? What do you think of rankings like that when you see them?
24: Well, I'll tell you what, Rob, with the explosion on Twitter of anonymous hate, I pretty much don't listen to narratives anymore. I really

0: Jeremy Bernard, who's now going to play a key role. So even the playmakers have to start coming on. But the lines. Now, I think against the Bengals, we saw how Ihonatour and Hoffman fit right in. And I really like Dunker, so he's behind that in the developmental thing regarding the right guard position. And maybe Hoffman holds him off, whatever. But I was pretty confident then that the offensive line was done. Last week, I thought the defensive line really, really stood out without Derek Harmon. And down in goal to go, they were without Cam. So these young guys, Black and Benton, we know about. But Black finally was started at nose tackle, pushed Benton totally over to a more comfortable position, I believe, for him. A better position for him. And Rubio stepped in, did a great job. And Sebastian Joseph Day. Those were the goal line. Those were the goal to go guys. The Colts had 10 goal-to-go plays and gained 1 yard. You know, there were 4 incompletions, and Taylor took a 2-yard loss. And, but, man, they did score 1 touchdown. That was a 4th-and-1. It was a misdirection handoff to the tight end playing fullback. So a bit of trickery was needed, and he barely got in. So,
1: and by the way, Jim, old-school football, like where you weren't allowed to push the guy, I don't think Warren scores there. I think that's a goal line stand. I don't think he got in until the second surge.
0: That's a great point. But even in today's game, those guys, without Cam, without Harmon, really play. I mean, look at the rushing stats. Look at Jonathan Taylor's total. All of that really made me feel good about the foundational part on the other side of the ball. So now both lines, I think, have been built. I'm not saying they won't draft anymore, but I can really focus on the playmakers on both sides of the ball. And I just don't think it's an old team in need of a teardown. I know Rodgers is the face of the team, and TJ and Cam. Everybody thinks, well, because they're old, the team's old. But they're proving that's not the case. And I'm really excited about both lines now.
1: Couldn't agree with you more. Yeah. I couldn't agree with you more.
2: And I think you're right, Jim, that, you know, a lot of people kind of look at it and, you know, like you said, you make these face assumptions. And I think, you know, as we look at these kind of power rankings, they don't look at actually what the team's been doing. I mean, you know, they've been putting up 24 points or better the last 3 games. And where was that departure? You know, what we were arguing about that for, what, 5 years, Jim? On these airwaves about how they can't score. And then we get a team that does score, and then all of a sudden, no, it's still not good enough yet. Jalen Warren, of course, recently awarded the Offensive Player of the Week. You just talk about just, you know, where we're at with him, and are we really ready to say he is the lead back for this team? He is a number one back in this league, or if people still have questions about what Jalen Warren can or can't do, because he did it. He literally did it like a delivery man. He did it on the ground, and he also did it in the air. He just can't do C because we don't play on water. We play near water, but not on it.
0: You know, Jalen, when he first came here, he signed out of Oklahoma State, and he'd only been there a year. And I looked up before I talked to him in the spring or summer when he signed as an undrafted guy. There was some buzz about this guy from Oklahoma State. Looked pretty good in the Big 12. And so I did some research. He had 3,000 yards rushing in his senior year of high school. And I asked him, why didn't that get you a scholarship? And he said, all 5 of my linemen got major college scholarships. And everybody thought it was them and not the little guy in the backfield. And so he finally, you know, he goes to junior college, and then he goes to Utah State, and then he goes to Oklahoma State, and then he's undrafted. So he's really used to not having anybody believe in him for the most part. And then he was stuck behind Najee, even though he would show this explosion every now and then. I remember, you look back, he has long runs, really long runs, leading up to this. Anyway, I asked him, I said, you went to high school in Utah, but you were born in Clinton, North Carolina. I said, there's a famous running back from this

0: organization. He goes, yeah, Willie's my cousin. Willie Parker's his cousin. And then when Jalen made the team, I walked over to his locker, his new locker with his nameplate, and I said, you know, this was Willie's locker. Did you know that? He goes, no. I go, did any – Rogers, Fry Vogel, the equipment manager, was gone. So nobody knew that that was Willie's locker. And then a couple years later, last year when Jalen got his contract extension, I said, you're the first running back here to get a second contract since guess who? He goes, Willie? I mean, it's just following in order with this guy. And so when McCarthy the other day almost said, he said it in other words, but he almost said, we're going to run him till the wheels come off. I remember Tomlin saying that in 2007, and the wheels did come off for Willie Parker. So that's where I hesitate with Jalen. I know it's a long story, but this is where the comparison I hope would end, because as much as I want to see him get the ball, at least he's now lead dog, and everybody knows it. But he's still going to need that rest. Don't run him till the wheels come off in week five. I mean, stick with your hot guy, but get Rico in there when you can, and try to give him some rest so he's strong. Jalen is strong down the stretch where his cousin wasn't.
1: Wow, I didn't know that. That's fascinating.
2: Great stuff.
1: Yeah, that's good. Great job, Jim. Can you talk about the production of our tight ends this past Sunday, and should the Steelers now focus on leaning more into the heavier personnel since that was so productive against the Colts?
0: That's a great point, especially for the game coming up. Now, Tampa, really rugged. They got Vita Vea in the middle. They won their first game 10 days ago. They saved their season. Now they're coming home. This rookie quarterback's not playing that bad. They had like 260 rushing yards. This is going to be a problem. This is going to be a tougher game than people think. 10 days rest, Steelers coming off a win, probably feeling a little fat about themselves. But can they run on Tampa Bay? And should they use 12 personnel, two tight ends? And Tampa Bay, one of their weaknesses is covering tight ends. So that could be the matchup for the Steelers. You know, concentrate on a lot of 12. You have a lot of receivers injured right now, a couple of receivers, even though I want to see more Jeremy for sure. But they got, three wide receivers injured. So it would behoove them, I think using two tight ends, a lot of 12 personnel. I liked what Freiermuth was saying. He said, you know, while Washington came here as a blocker and he's learning how to be a receiver, I came here as a receiver and I'm learning how to be a blocker. And he explained that, and you guys know this is basic football, but there's no key now. When Freiermuth and Washington are in the game, you don't know if they're going to run or pass. Where before, when Washington would come in, it would be a tip that, yeah, they're going to run the ball. So now they have two tight ends that are pretty balanced in their games. Freiermuth's doing a lot better job blocking. And, of course, Darnell's becoming an offensive force. So I agree with you, Willie. I think that's the way to go. I think attack them also through the air with those two tight ends.
2: Yeah, and that is, I'm glad you pointed it out, because that is a weakness of Tampa Bay. And then also when you think about the personnel, Jim, you know, your Brandon Smith right now is your third receiver. He was signed off the practice squad. Probably, barring any other moves, going to go reach into the practice squad for a couple of more guys. So those tight end guys are guys you know are good quality players and have been around. And I'm really glad you hit on this narrative that has kind of driven me crazy. Now, look, I will say this. You know, the narrative that the team is old, because you pointed out, look, Jalen Ramsey, T.J. Watt, Cam Hayward, Aaron Rodgers. They're over 30. I understand that. They're also your best players. So, you know, on the other hand, you do need some of these younger guys to emerge as, like I've said, the only caveat I have with my kind of decrying this notion that the Steelers are getting old is that now the players do have to pan out. They're showing signs of that, but at some point, you know, say at the end of this season or beginning of next season, when PFF or whoever ranks the top 10 offensive lines, Steelers need to be in that or in that conversation. Steelers defensive line needs to be in that or in that conversation. But as we sit here today, Jim, those things, and I just wanted to drive home that point because I thought it was a good one by you, those things seem to be trending in the direction that you want.
0: Well, also, look at those four guys. I don't know as much about Ramsey. You know, he was offended by the insinuation that he mentored Joey into faking a back injury and getting out of here. And he shouted out against that on Twitter. Great. Okay, that was a nice first step for him. But I know the other three, for sure, are mentors to all these young guys. You see Rodgers talking to young cornerbacks, let alone quarterbacks.
2: Yep.
0: So Rodgers gets this, and he wants to win this in his last year. He's patching this team together. He's talking to kids. He's teaching Aller. He's teaching Howard. And Cam has been doing that on the defensive line for years. And TJ, of course, with Herbig came from his school. You know, talk about a mentorship there. But he's doing the same with Sawyer. And, of course, Alex Highsmith probably doesn't need as much mentoring now. He's doing it. But these guys are more than valuable as old star players. They're just so much wisdom. That's how you perpetuate winning. You don't break it down and rebuild. Then you learn how to lose. And then most times you don't come out of that. For years you're down there. So this tear it down idea is really lost on me. I really think they have a good thing going. Omar's doing a better job than he's getting credit for. He's putting together two lines. Jeremy Bernard is now going to be a guy to come on. And even Everett, third-round cornerback, looks like a good player too. So, yeah, you have to be happy. But then again, next week awaits.
2: Right. That's right.
3: Yeah, as I kind of look at, you know, where we're at, a lot of young guys. And, we intimated Everett. We talked about how different guys have kind of filled these roles. As I'm kind of like looking at this, Wex, and I just wanted to kind of know where you were with this was, you know, was the emphasis of these rookies, and now, you know, you see a guy like Landon Roberts gets re-signed, and knowing that there are some, you know, some discrepancies about what the linebacker role should and shouldn't be. I mean, why didn't they just keep him at the beginning, right? Why did they just keep, the guy that we were thinking was going to be the fourth linebacker? Why didn't they just keep a Landon Roberts earlier? I mean, and opted for younger skill guys, where sometimes maybe that tried, trusted, and true old guy was the right choice.
0: Well, I wasn't so sure he was the right choice. I actually had him getting cut, and I'm glad he signed back. But there's guaranteed contracts for the year if you keep over fourth year. Mm-hmm. So I'm pretty sure that played a big part in it. Also, they don't want to lose Carson Bruner. I really would like to see him play. I think he's a natural born tackler. I know he's not as big, you know, he's about as big as Larry Foote. Was he a tackler? Yes. So I would have liked to have seen him, but I have a feeling that Roberts was brought in for Tampa Bay. I don't know what happens after that, but I mean, Tampa Bay is going to run the ball. They, 267 last week, I believe, against the Cowboys.
3: Yeah.
0: So I like this. Maybe they feel they've given Queen and Wilson more of a chance to be run stuffers, and maybe they're not happy. I'm unsure of the answer there. But there are a lot of injuries, and so they didn't have to lose one of 11 rookies that made this team, this old team, 11 rookies made it. maybe Roberts was in the way of one or two guys. I'm not sure. But they got him back. You know, Mason McCormick, the first day Roberts came back, Roberts was blowing everything up. And McCormick was hot. McCormick was the guy that started the brawl when Roberts blew up Justin Fields in practice, quarterback running downfield. Roberts hit him, and Mason McCormick came flying and began a whole field brawl. So Mason and Landon go way back. And when Landon came back this week, Mason kept yelling, you know, that's your teammate. What are you doing? You know, he's yelling, yeah, you got fresh legs. We see that. Good for you. You know, I'm like, McCormick, I didn't know you were crazy. As the last few weeks have unraveled, we've seen he is crazy. So yeah. Roberts was getting chewed out by, and almost another brawl almost happened with McCormick. McCormick, he wasn't having it. It didn't seem like he liked him very much. And so he was giving him the fresh legs, saying, you know, this is why you're making all these plays and things like that. So there was another comment that McCormick made that made sense to me. And it was on the field, and maybe that's why Roberts is so fresh and blowing people up. So he got cut and nobody else picked him up. So maybe McCormick was right on. So I'm going to defer to him. I'm going to go in there and talk to him about Vita Vea, see if he's going to use the same techniques he used on Dexter Lawrence.
2: Yeah, another pick.
0: Lifting his femur. Yeah. I don't know. I don't know what he called it.
3: Yeah, lifting the upper leg.
2: Bit of a forklift. Jim, always appreciate the insight, my friend. Thank you so much for being on with
0: guys.
2: Us.
0: Hey, thanks for having me on. Have a good day, boys.
2: It's a hump day headline day with Jim Wexel, our buddy, who joins us to give us his ups. You know, always fun to hear those stories, those things about Willie Parker that I did not know. Very cool
1: stuff. I had no idea about any of that. That's very amazing. Cool.
2: Yep, great stuff. Great insight from Jim. Stick around. Much more to get to when we continue here in the locker room on the Steelers Audio Network.
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3: All right, we have had a fun, entertaining show. Kind of went over power rankings, who likes us, who doesn't. Player of the Week honors for Jaylen Warren. We had the great Jim Wexel on for Hump Day Headlines. We've talked everything. This show's just been chock full of everything, Rob. Nuts, vichyssoise, everything. You know, yeah, we've kind of gone around the du jour of topics, so I am going to leave this up to you to guide the ship into the final lap here, as only a king can do.
2: Good to be on, Willie. It's good to be on the right side of one of those Max Starks introductions.
1: It's a thing.
2: It is definitely a thing. You know, I do think that, you know, Jim gave us a lot to chew on, and we're going to get into the matchups. Tomorrow we're going to be joined by Jerry Dulac, who will get us caught up on the latest news. Of course, the team is out practicing now, so any kind of injury updates or whatever we should be able to get, you know, as in the sort of through Wednesday's practice, through today's practice. And Tony Castricone, the play-by-play guy for Tampa Bay, is going to be joining us as well. But, you know, I thought it was an interesting point about a Landon Roberts, Willie, that this could be a sort of specific to this kind of game, a veteran guy that you could call up from the practice squad, you know, hopefully fresh legs, playing a lot of minutes and a lot of snaps to help control the running game. And Bucky Irving, who had a huge game, you would think with a younger quarterback, who, by the way, does a pretty good job running himself, that stopping the run would be good. And, you know, your call for the tight ends, you know, I do a show called The Matchup with Missy Matthews and Matt Williamson on Thursdays. And my key is the tight ends, because Tampa Bay does not do a great job covering tight ends. And we know we've got two good ones, and Robert Tonyan's a pretty good one too, who just hasn't played a lot, as opposed to three guys you're going to be, you know, probably three wide receivers you'd be bringing up off the practice squad to play in this game.
1: Yeah, I think it's a multitude of things. I think one, bringing E-Rob in is beneficial, because I think if there was one aspect of the defense that's kind of underperformed to some degree, has been the linebacker core. And I know there's been speculation with the trade deadline coming close, that we're approaching the trade deadline, so to speak, that there's talks that Patrick Queen may be the guy who may be on deck if there was a move to be made. With all that said, I think E-Rob just brings a level of physicality that's needed this time of year, when you start to have to, when you have to start to form your identity on both sides of the ball. You know, Jim did a great job of talking about the impact that our defensive line had in the game against the Colts. Well, there's going to be another big task at hand, because the Tampa Bay Bucs cannot throw the football, right? They can only run the football, and they run it well, and they play behind their defense that kind of has that bend but don't break style, but they also blitz at a high tune as well. So you're going to need some linebackers who are short tacklers and physical. And, you know, there's going to be a lot put on that young undrafted free agent. Was Jamel Dean. Was it Jalen Dean? Daniels, excuse me, for Tampa Bay. And, you know, they have Tez Johnsons and they got a Book and they got a bunch of guys that can are worthy receivers, man. But they don't want that young quarterback throwing the ball more than 20-something times a game. You know, they want to run the ball and be in control the clock and be efficient. So with all that said, man, it's imperative that a linebacker core really show up. And so I think I consider E-Rob more of a reinforcement. And it's necessary. So none of us wanted to see him get cut. I know Jim said he had him getting cut. I did not see him getting cut. I thought he was kind of a sure spot. He had a sure spot. Obviously, that's not the case. But, you know, if he's walking onto this field with for fresh legs and ready to roll, that's a plus for the Steelers.
2: Max, Alandon Roberts, again, he's on the practice squad. So he'd have to be elevated for this game, although there's some room because guys are going to be injured and aren't going to be able to play. Your thoughts on Alandon Roberts and whether this is – I hadn't thought about it as specific to this game. I thought that was an interesting point by Jim. And also, again, just to piggyback on that, you know, this notion that you've got tight ends on the NFL roster and good ones, and you're going to nothing against any guys you might call from the practice squad at the receiver position, but they were on the practice squad. And it's a Tampa Bay defense that you would think – the tight ends would be a good match for you as well.
3: Yeah, and listen, I love E-Rob. E-Rob's one of those guys that when I look at just the style of play and the physicality, sometimes you need that, just an identity setter, right? An identity tone setter. Yes, is he possibly a liability in some of your pass coverage stuff? Absolutely. But at the same time, he's still a guy who is highly, highly decorated and has made a lot of tackles in this league. So sometimes you just need the guy to come in, just hey, set the tone for me. You know, let me know what you're doing, and let's go from there. I think that's kind of how I look at, you know, where he is and what his game has meant, you know, in those situations. And I think the veteran leadership, if you are going to bring along a Carson Bruner type, right, bring that veteran presence there too with him, and let us see what he can do, because I just know he's a quality guy that has always been, you know, a great leader of men, and has been a guy that's going to go out there and physically show you how to do it. He's not going to just tell you how to do it. He's going to show you how to do it. Yeah, and I think that's what I love most about him.
2: But it's hard to carry five inside linebackers. So you're making a decision. I think a guy like Alandon Roberts, you're making a decision. Is it Alandon Roberts or is it Kevin Jobity or Gabe Rubio? That might be the decision more than, you know, him versus Cole Holcomb or him versus Carson Bruner. And it'll be interesting, I think. Max, Willie's been calling for this tight end usage, increased tight end usage. This would seem to be the week, right? This would seem to be a good week for all the reasons we mentioned. You got guys that are already on the 53-man roster. That means you like them. They're performing well, and they're going against a Tampa team that has struggled covering tight ends.
3: Yeah, absolutely. This is what you're looking for. You're looking for where are the advantages, right? Where are we going to be the most successful in a lot of these things? And I think, you know, tight ends, we have three of them. Not, you know, most people struggle with two, but we have three. And I would love to see, we saw it last week, and it was very brief, but I really like, they had a 13 personnel grouping that they lined up like 11. And I love that because you had one that was your base guy, and then you had another one that was, you had two guys outside. And I'm like, man, that is just such a smart way to use it. We saw this with Arthur Smith. He kind of toyed with it, but it didn't really commit to it. And now you're seeing it done from that perspective. And I'm like, that's what we need to bring out. Force them to get into a base personnel, spread them, because we know Pat can run the routes. And who wants to block? Let's just face it. Who wants to block Darnell Washington?
2: Yeah.
3: Nobody. Never, ever, ever, ever.
2: Nobody. All right.
3: So, yeah.
2: Yeah. So we'll dive more into sorry, Max. I thought you were completed. Did not mean to cut you off. We will dive more into these topics over the next couple of days as we break down the key matchups. Our thanks to Jim Wexel today, of course, for Justin Miller coming up with a drum roll. Drum roll, please. And other things, of course, the controls. Again, a reminder tomorrow, Jerry Dulac going to join us. Tony Castricone, the play-by-play guy for Tampa Bay, will give you the lowdown on the Bucks. For Max Starks, for Willie Colon, for everybody here at the iHeart Studios, Justin Miller and beyond. I'm Rob King. We thank you, as always, for being with us in the locker room here on the Steelers Audio Network.
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0: I guess I'm getting my map wrong, Double B. I guess it would be the western side of Florida, right? The Gulf side of Florida. There we go.
1: Well, you say that, Ed, but there is kind of a misnomer, a famous one. The University of South Florida, you know, the green team, the Bulls, they were in the Big East back in the day. Now they're in the American, I think, right?
0: Yes.
1: The American
0: Yep.
1: Athletic Conference. That's in Tampa. So that own university kind of misrepresents or mislabels where it is. Or I suppose it's just a matter of it's subjective. So is that South Florida? You look at it on a map, I think that's a little bit of a reach. But hey, it's literally called the University of South Florida, USF, and it's in Tampa. Ironically, well, not really ironic, I guess. Interestingly, University of Central Florida is in Orlando, which aren't they pretty much on the same kind of plane there?
0: Yeah, I believe that Orlando's right in the middle, right? So on the eastern side of the Atlantic, you have Jacksonville. And then if you go towards the middle, you got Orlando. And then on the western side, the Gulf side, you have Tampa Bay. And then if you go south of Tampa, Brian, you go to Bradenton, Florida. And the reason why I know about all four of those is several years ago, my two young boys, they were real young at the time, we took a road trip in the spring to go to Pittsburgh Pirates spring training in Bradenton. And we went to Jacksonville first, and then over to Orlando, and then eventually to Tampa Bay, and then south down through Clearwater, Bradenton. I mean, that's just a beautiful part of the state of Florida. I was impartial towards the Gulf side. I thought it was nicer than the Atlantic side. However, the Atlantic side, it was early spring. It was early March, so I don't think the weather was quite right yet. Where on the Gulf side, it seems like the weather is always right.
1: I've never been to Pirates spring training. It's on my list of things to do from a sports perspective, but I have been down to like the Fort Myers, Naples, Marco Island area, and I've covered a couple games at, Miami Gardens is where the Dolphins and the Miami Hurricanes play. It's not like South Beach, but, you know, the Fort Lauderdale, Miami area. I'd like to make it down to spring training, and I would like to make it to Key West at some point, you know, further southernmost point in the United States.
0: Yes.
1: I think would be a cool thing to see.
0: I think that'd be really cool to check out. The Steelers playing in Tampa Bay, they've had some memorable games there over the years, Double B, and we'll get into it as we go throughout the next few days to get you set for Bucks and Steelers 1 o'clock this upcoming Sunday. But probably the most famous moment or game that happened in Tampa Bay did not involve the Buccaneers. It involved the Steelers and the Arizona Cardinals in Super Bowl 43. No doubt, when you're there this weekend, when Steeler Nation is there this weekend, that will be the memory that sticks out the most. And there were several plays in Super Bowl 40 that stick out on that field. The James Harrison interception where he takes it all the way. But, of course, the ending, Santonio Holmes in the back of that end zone making that memorable catch. That's the top play in my mind, Brian, in our lifetime. And I know there's a bunch with the Immaculate Reception and the 70s Steelers and all that. But in our lifetime, for those of us that were born post-1980, that is the number one highlight in my head when it comes to Pittsburgh Steelers football. Super Bowl 43, Big Ben in the back of the end zone to Santonio Holmes. And a close second is the James Harrison 100-yarder interception return for a touchdown. Both of those plays happening there in that stadium.
1: Yeah, I mean, picking between those two plays, that's like choosing your first or second kid, right? I mean, you just can't, you really can't choose. You can't have one without the other. So it's absolutely the place of much joy and celebration for Steelers fans. I'm sure some listening were fortunate enough to be there that day at Raymond James Stadium. My mother-in-law was there. I didn't know my wife yet, but on my side of the family, we were all watching at my Uncle Mike's house, and it is really a core memory, I think, for a lot of people, myself included, as I was in high school at the time. And yeah, it's pretty special anytime you reflect back on that Super Bowl. Two opponents in a row that get us to, you know, look back at some awesome moments of yesteryear for the Steelers. You know, it was the Colts and evoking all the memories of that divisional round win in Indy. I think they even mentioned that on the CBS broadcast with Jim Nance and J.J. Watt. And then now, yeah, you're playing the Buccaneers, but you're doing it at a place where you last got to hoist that Lombardi trophy. The confetti fell on you. Got the rings. Let's hope that it's not too long before we get a chance to see that again.
0: The other moment, too, is the Vance McDonald stiff arm. Do you remember that? from a few years ago, the Vance McDonald stiff arm in Tampa Bay. That's the other big moment where he just, you know, I mean, that stood out. Vance McDonald didn't have a ton of highlights during his time. I mean, he had a good career overall and not a bad Steeler career either. Don't let me knock him like that. I really liked Vance McDonald. He was almost like the precursor to, if you took Darnell Washington and Pat Freiermuth and combined the two of them, you know, but that stiff arm he had in Tampa Bay, was that, I think that was a Monday Night Football game, if my memory serves correct, right, Double B?
1: I believe so, and the safety who got put into the dirt there was Chris Conte, was his name. So, yeah, that was a play that just went viral around the league. And you're right. I mean, it's not like Vance McDonald was here for a real long time or anything, but I think he made a lot of Steelers fans with that play alone. I bet the next day a bunch of people ran out and bought a Vance McDonald jersey. He was productive. When he was here, he was one of those guys who retired somewhat early, and the Steelers were his final team, if I'm not mistaken. But, yeah, that's another good memory of playing in Tampa Bay.
0: I'll give you one more, and then we are going to get into our Fix It, Get It Right Wednesday segment here to open up the show for today. But one more is Jerome Bettis. As you know, my all-time favorite Pittsburgh Steeler, all-time favorite NFL player, had a game way back in the late 90s in Tampa Bay, ran all over the Bucs. That's another game that sticks out during the Bill Cowher era, if you will, back in the late 90s playing in Tampa Bay. All right, let's fix it and get it right Wednesday. And you know, Brian, when you come off of a loss, this exercise is a lot easier because there's much that you can pick out. But when you come off of a win, a bit more challenging, but I did find one on offense and one on defense to feed you. First on offense is something we've been talking about quite a bit this season, and it's the Steelers' struggles on third down. Now for the season through five games, they are at 33%, 20 of 61. Now on the flip side of that, when you have an 80-yard score and a 50-yard score like they did this past week, you don't have to worry about third downs.
1: Yeah, and that's something that they've been trying to get right all season. Mike McCarthy has said, I think probably on more than one occasion at this point, Ed, that you know the biggest emphasis, the biggest focal point for them is being better on third down. You know, it's only going to get more challenging, I think, as you lose some pieces offensively. But you know, I think guys like Jeremy Bernard, Pat Freiermuth, Darnell Washington, if this means more snaps for them, trickle down effect, I feel pretty good about throwing to those guys on third downs.
0: Yeah, they got good options, that's for sure, right? And that's, you know, that's part of this offensive scheme that's going to continue to improve, Brian, as the season goes on. And I think that's something that, you know, and we talked about this the other day, I believe, or maybe it was even last week, that this is a new coaching staff. This is a new system. Now, Aaron Rodgers does have a history, obviously, with Mike McCarthy in this scheme and in this system, having played with him many, many years in Green Bay. But for the overall roster, this is a brand new coaching staff. It's a brand new playbook, and it's going to take some time as the season goes on. We're only five games in, but I would anticipate as the season goes on that they will get better and better on offense. But again, I think that's something that we take for granted because for 19 years, even though you had a different offensive coordinators come and go, for the most part, the playbook was the same year after year after year.
1: It'll be a good chess match this week, you know, offensive play calling head coach and Mike McCarthy versus a defensive play calling head coach and Todd Bowles in Tampa. I think that's still the case. And, you know, I probably should have mentioned, you know, a guy who's on the coaching staff down there with the Buccaneers, another Steelers great and someone who was part of some really, really good teams, you know, two-time Super Bowl champion himself. So he's got fond memories of Tampa. Larry Foote, former linebacker, is on the defensive staff for Todd Bowles and has been for a while now, since 2019. His current title is the run game coordinator and outside linebackers coach. He's also been the pass game coordinator and inside linebackers coach. So it feels like a guy who's trending in the direction of defensive coordinator someday in this league, if that's what he wants to do, Ed.
0: Yeah, Larry Foote, boy, one of the greatest Steelers to play in the middle. Larry Foote, absolutely. Remember him fondly. I didn't know he was a coach in Tampa, Brian. That's good stuff. I knew he was a coach in the NFL. I knew he was coaching somewhere, but I didn't know it was Tampa Bay. And for that long, 7 years.
1: A lot of guys from that era have moved into the coaching ranks. Antoine Randall-El is right-hand man to Ben Johnson in Chicago now. I think he's assistant head coach. Deshae Townsend's DB's coach in Detroit. And there are there are several others at the NFL level, but then there are others at the college. And Heath Miller is a high school football coach down in Virginia at last check.
0: That's right. Yeah, Heath, high school football coach. That's on offense. Get better on third downs. The Steelers on defense have been pretty good on third down so far this season, limiting their opponents in and around that same 30 percentile. So good job defensively, just offensively, an area that they have to continue to work on to improve after the first five games of the season. All right, let's get to one on defense. We're fixing it and getting it right on Wednesdays. And the pass rush, well, we talked about this yesterday too. Only three sacks in the last two games for the Steelers. Overall, that's the entire defense, not just the edge rushers. And only three quarterback hits last week against the Colts. One sack, it was Cam Hayward. It's an area, Brian, that started the season hot. They had a bunch of sacks in the first couple games of the season, but it's dried up a bit here as of late. Now, I will say this. It seemed like the Colts offensively had a game plan to get the ball out of Daniel Jones's hands pretty quick and not allow that pass rush to get home and establish itself.
1: Yeah, this is the NFL. You know, it's tough to be consistent in every phase of the game, week in and week out, because coaches are, they're watching what's working for their opponent, and they're coming up with adjustments to try to counteract that. I'm sure Shane Steichen and Jim Bob Cooter had the Steelers pass rush top of mind going into that game last week, and were trying to protect Daniel Jones so that he didn't Daniel Jones the game away. He really didn't, to his credit, in terms of the turnovers.
0: Right.
1: But I think Patrick Graham kind of chuckled at this on Monday. Somebody asked him about generating more pass rush, and I think he was sort of like, hey, remember just a few weeks ago when we were talking about all the sacks that we were getting and how we were doing that? So
0: right.
1: It is cyclical a little bit, and it's week to week. We'll see at the end of the season who had the best pass rush in the NFL. And I have a feeling, despite this recent drought, that the Steelers are still going to be near the top of that list when it's all said and done.
0: Yeah, it's the ebbs and flows of an NFL season, Brian. That's for sure. You're going to have your ups and downs with it. You know, I made the comment here on the show with you as well the other day when we were talking about this. I think, again, in and around Pittsburgh for so long, I mean, the identity of this football team, the identity of the franchise has been quarterback sacks, pressure in the backfield. You know, you can go all the way back to the 70s, even through the dry period of the 80s, the 90s, and now here in the 2000s. This team is built in and around Blitzburg, blitz packages on defense, getting home and sacking the quarterback. So when you go a couple of games with a dry period, I think everybody notices it a bit more than other NFL franchises. It tends to stand out more. But look, they got the talent that they can get home, no doubt. I think Nick Herbig is probably one of those players that I would look at as early as this week in Tampa to finally get his first sack of the season. That seems weird to me so far, Brian, to even say that, to come out of my mouth, that Nick Herbig through five games does not have a sack so far. We're going to have our hits and misses coming up here in a little bit in our next segment. We'll see if that's a miss for the season so far. But, boy, you'd love to see Herbie get home here this week as early against the Bucs.
1: You would, and, you know, I guess we'll see who's at QB. For the Bucs on Sunday, it sure seems like it's going to be Jalen Daniels again. I don't think Baker Mayfield is going to be ready just yet. Daniels only sacked once by the Cowboys. Now, that's not a team with a ton of, you know, well-renowned pass rushers, and you know, that's been a struggle for them since they traded away Micah Parsons last year. But he is still an undrafted rookie, and you know, go back to the Steelers six from preseason. Mike McCarthy, what he wants to lay out for this team to be sharp at every week. And the last one of those is mannerisms and disguises. And the better you disguise things on the defensive end, the better chance you have of getting home, even against a guy who's pretty mobile and pretty shifty back there like Daniels is. It's, I think, you know, probably a little bit tougher to fool a Daniel Jones or a Deshaun Watson or Joe Burrow than it is a guy who's about to make his second NFL start.
0: We have a busy show planned for you today. Coming up next, we're going to get into our hits and misses of the week, one of our favorite segments. And then at 3 o'clock today, it is Wes Euler from SNR's The Drive. Of course, you can hear Wes and Matt every day from 4 to 6 here on Steelers Nation Radio. But we stole Wes for a quick segment to talk to us a little bit about the Steelers so far, 5 weeks into the season, as well as to start to talk about Steelers Bucks for this upcoming Sunday. Wes will be there, part of our broadcast team, along with Double B, Brian Bacco. And we'll get into our top five offenses and defenses, our power rankings for offense and defense, coming up at 3:20 and 3:40 in hour number two. He's Bacco. I'm Troop. It's the Steelers Report right here on Steelers Nation Radio, part of the Steelers Audio Network.
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12: You know, I was only in college for 2 years. So, you know, my first game, I was still basically a kid. And, you know, you get a chance to go out and play with the likes of, like, you know, Jerome and Cordell, playing against the Baltimore Ravens, and, you know, Ray Lewis and Rod Woodson. Like, these guys are, like, Hall of Famers. And here I am, you know, 24 months removed from graduating high school to playing with guys that I admire and that I looked up to. You know, it's an out-of-body experience because, you know, you don't know whether to go over and ask these guys for the autograph or what, because I was basically still a kid. There's nothing like Sunday morning here. You know, you can feel it and you can smell it. And like, you can't get to the locker room fast enough to put your helmet on and run out on the field and see, you know, the fans swinging those terrible towels. You know, I kind of get goosebumps just thinking about it, you know, how special it was. And, you know, there's 32 teams in this league, and I can't imagine a greater feeling, you know, running out of a tunnel. They live, eat, and breathe football here. And you don't understand it until you leave, because you think it's just normal to you because that's all that you know. Until you go somewhere and you're like, the fans are not the same, but the fans here are the best.
2: The Steelers Legend Series on SNR.
13: That's not a warning. It's an ode to Mike T. You know, he used to always say, don't get beat to the flat. So I wore this underneath my sweatshirt. I'm kind of hot after the shower, so I decided not to wear the sweatshirt.
2: This is the Steelers Report with Brian Bacco and Ed Troop on Steelers Nation Radio, a part of the Steelers Audio Network.
0: Double B, that was Aaron Rodgers after the game on Sunday. Did you happen to catch that in the shirt that he had on?
1: Yes. Yes, I did. I used to see those shirts around a lot previous three, four, 5 years. And he said there is absolutely right. As somebody who had a front row seat to Mike Tomlin practices for 7 years of my life, he did often say, don't get beat to the flat. So I always thought it was kind of funny when you would see offensive players wearing that shirt. And one anecdote that I can tell, because obviously that's a defensive refrain to your safeties, your corners, your linebackers, whoever might have to deal with players in the flat.
0: Right.
1: But I remember I once saw Ben Skoranek wearing it not long after the Steelers acquired him a couple years ago. And I said, I like the shirt, but aren't you an offensive player? And he said, I'm not an offensive player. I'm just a football player. And now we know, 2 or 3 years later, the legend of Ben Skoranek and how accurate that statement is from him.
0: Very much so for Ben Skoranek, who, well, now he's banged up a bit. Might not be in a Steeler uniform for the next few weeks. We will see. We'll get our first injury report later today. Brian Bacco joining us from the South Side, the Steelers facility, for today's show. He'll also be there tomorrow and Friday, so he'll keep us updated as the Steelers begin their prep for the Tampa Bay Bucks with practice day number one today. So we'll update everyone tomorrow afternoon on the show when we get that first initial injury report. We're anxious to see if Rico Dowdle could potentially return to the lineup on Sunday. And then from another perspective, we'll see how he's used with Jaylen Warren and how great Jaylen Warren has played the last few games. But as we said, Jaylen Warren cannot sustain that. No running back can for an entire NFL season. You need someone to be able to step in and take some of that workload away to keep him healthy and keep him upright. And Rico Dowdle can certainly do that. Also, Deshaun Elliott now in that 21-day window, Brian, anxious to see if he'll be elevated by the end of this week and potentially back into that lineup. The Steelers could certainly use him in that secondary that's a bit banged up right now. I'm not sure if we'll see Jamel Dean, former Tampa Bay Buck. I'm sure he wants to play in this game on Sunday in a big, big way, but he's also dealing with an injury. So we'll get all those updates and more. Any more thoughts in and around potential or current Pittsburgh Steelers injuries?
1: Not necessarily on the injury front, Ed, but you know there are some roster moves that haven't come home to roost, so to speak, just yet. I mean, you know, Sean Murphy Bunting was active for that game the other day against the Colts, but I don't think he played any defensive snaps. They didn't have any injuries in the secondary that day. Knock on wood, they got lucky. They got fortunate after dealing with a rash.

0: sometimes you don't want to see guys on IR, obviously, but it makes it a little bit easier from a roster perspective, because then they're just off they're off the 53 for 4 weeks, and you have a spot open up. When you have these 2-3, maybe hopefully not 4 week injuries, I think it makes it a little tougher because you're juggling that practice squad and you're trying to squeeze the most that you can out of the players that are available to you, which is, you know, every week it's your 53 plus 16 on the practice squad plus one international exemption player. So really 70 at your disposal every week, but we know they're not all healthy. And we know that, you know, there's only so many that you can bring up to the active roster for every game.
1: Brian, we didn't get your thoughts yesterday. I'd forgotten to ask you about Landon Roberts, who was signed to the practice squad on Monday. He returns to the Pittsburgh Steelers to help fit that need on the inside middle linebacker spot. Your thoughts on Roberts returning and, you know, what type of impact do you think he can make with this defense?
0: I think you did ask me about that yesterday, Ed. But,
1: oh, I did?
0: Okay. That's okay. We can double down. Well, I just think everybody's happy to have him back, and we'll probably get a chance to hear from him at some point here soon, and you know, what went into his thinking to come back. Because at his age and two Super Bowl rings, like, he doesn't need football at this point. I mean, he could have easily just said no and stayed home this season or waited out a 53-man roster spot. But obviously he wanted to get back in the mix. And, you know, as Mike McCarthy put it, I think, or maybe it was Patrick Graham, I think it was McCarthy, the guy just wants to win. So he wants to be around ball again, and Steelers giving him an opportunity to do that. I assume he'll get his number 50 jersey back. And I don't know if it'll just be practice squad for him, but it's good to have that guy as an option to elevate on any given game day.
1: I did ask you yesterday. Okay, well, you know what? We doubled down. We got double B giving us double feedback on, well, he's not 55. That, you know, if it was a different number for a Landon Roberts, some double type of digit number, that would have been a lot easier in that sequence. Now he's number 50, most likely coming back. One other question, then we'll get into our hits and misses for the week for you, double B. The wide receiver spot that is banged up right now, Michael Pittman Jr. on the IR. Roman Wilson appears to be out. We already talked about Ben Skowronek being out. Good opportunities for guys like Jeremy Bernard, as we've talked about, but is there another move to be made? We know Brandon Smith got elevated last week from the practice squad, but is there another move to be made? Lots of rumors out there. There's always rumors about, you know, big names that have yet to sign, or maybe there's a trade that could take place. I'm one to think, Brian, I think the Steelers are, at least for this week, are going to stay on course what they have and see how it plays out. And I think until you start seeing some overwhelming struggles at this position, they're not going to make a move. But having said that, if you go through this week or the following week and you are struggling with that number two or number three wide receiver, the trade deadline is not until November, so you do still have some time on the clock there. And there's also a few names out there swirling.
0: You can always grab somebody off the couch, as they say in the business. But yeah, I think that they'll probably try to roll with what they have for this week. Because, I mean, I think if you bring in someone in here, there's guys out there with familiarity with Aaron Rodgers. I think Marquez Valdes-Scantling actually just got signed to someone's 53, so take him out of the mix if he was even in it. But I think Alan Lazard is a free agent. You know, there's guys who were around last year, like Scotty Miller, I think, is out there and available. But if it's somebody who doesn't have any sort of banked reps or shared experience with the QB, I think that'd be asking a lot to jump on the moving train and get up to speed, not just with Mike McCarthy's playbook and his scheme, but also all of the ancillary things that you need to know playing with Rodgers. And at least guys like Brandon Smith have been here working with him, a little less so for Isaiah Hodgins and Brandon Johnson. But yeah, I mean, the other thing that I would at least maybe toy with this week, if I'm Mike McCarthy and Brian Angelico, is, you know, Caden Wiegen. Nobody's really asked about whether he could play a role, and I don't think that's necessarily what he was drafted to do. He played very little receiver even in college at Iowa. It was sparingly and kind of as a gadget guy, but could you do that with him here? You know, he still practices with that position group, and he got reps in training camp with that position group, and Mike McCarthy has said how many times now, going back to when he was hired, that everybody needs to have two jobs on game day. I guess you could argue that Wiegen has kick returns and punt returns as his job, but I think he means more so he wants everybody to play multiple phases of the game within

0: reason. You're not going to see TJ Watt out there busting his hump, running down to cover kicks. But even if you're not giving him the ball, I mean, can you at least use him as a slot receiver? Maybe put him in motion, you know, clear out some space if you get deep downfield. Just a thought, as you know, I'm sure the coaches are going to be working the game plan here today, Thursday, and Friday.
1: Let's get into some hits and misses for this week for the Pittsburgh Steelers, as we do each and every week here on our show. We'll start with a hit. Tight end Pat Freiermuth is at the top of the list. 19 catches, 169 yards, and 4 touchdowns, of course, coming off the 2-touchdown performance this past week against the Indianapolis Colts, Brian. But he had 4 touchdowns in all of 2025, and we know he was underused last year in Arthur Smith's offense. But so far this year, through 5 games, Muth already ties his 2025 touchdown mark with 4, and you know, he's at 169 yards receiving. A few more games like he just had this past week, he will get past what he did all of last year in that category as well. Muth is hot.
0: Absolutely, and we love to see it. You know, he's a fan favorite, has been since his rookie year when he caught so many big passes from Ben Roethlisberger. And, you know, I just think the best thing about Freiermuth, and by the way, that was his first multi-touchdown game since that big breakout game last season in Cincinnati on Thursday Night Football, which unfortunately didn't really sustain the rest of the year. There was no momentum gained from that, because I think the Steelers were just in one mode of operation last season offensively, and, you know, maybe not enough adjustments to get Freiermuth more involved. But that's water under the bridge, and you know the water's been warm for Freiermuth so far this season. And Mike McCarthy's offense, you know, like you said, Ed, already matches his touchdown total from last year. Of course, he's on pace to shatter the receptions and yardages as well. So it's really good to see. And the best part about it is this is a guy who never complained, never whined, and put himself before the team. Just has frequently said if he catches 0 balls but the Steelers win, that's great. If he catches 10 balls and for 150 yards and 3 touchdowns but the Steelers lose, that's not good. So he's always been a team first guy, and it's good to see both happening so far in 2026.
1: Yeah, that's a good point about Muth being a team player and a leader, for that matter, throughout last year. Easily could have been one of those prima donna receivers or tight ends in his case and complain about his lack of getting the football in his hands, and he didn't. He stayed the constant professional, and now it's paying off here in 2026 so far. Our first miss of the week, we already hinted towards Nick Herbig. Slow start for Herbie. 0 sacks through 5 games, 12 tackles, 3 tackle for losses, and a forced fumble. That's been it for Nick Herbig so far. He was such a big part of the splash plays on this defense the last couple of seasons for the Steelers, so it's weird to talk that we're 5 games in and he's yet to record a sack.
0: Patrick Graham has talked about trying to weaponize Nick Herbig, and you know that's been a big talking point going back to the Herbig extension. Was how do you make use of all 3 outside linebackers? Is there a way to not just rotate the 3, but get them all out there, get your best 11 on the field at the same time? And you know, I think that's looked good at times, but you know the numbers are the numbers. Through 5 games, it has not resulted in an uptick in sack production for Herbig. In fact, it's like you said, it's still a goose egg in that category. Now, we have short memories sometimes when we follow sports. Like, Herbig has absolutely impacted games, you know, forced fumble on Ramondre Stevenson in New England's a huge play. Yeah, it's not a sack, but it was an impact play. There's no doubt about that. So it's not like he's just been loafing out there and not contributing whatsoever. Just hasn't been in the column that we typically expect from Herbig. Maybe the weapon is just charging up and we're going to make good use of it the rest of the way.
1: Hopefully as early as this weekend in the Gulf side of Florida, as we got our, you know, maps correct to open up the show today when I said South Florida. But Brian had my back. He pointed out South Florida, Central Florida, all the different parts of Florida. You'll be in and around all of that this weekend.
0: I looked at the geography a little bit more. I mean, it is further south than Orlando, so Central Florida fits for where that college is located, but USF is still a South Florida being in Tampa, still a tough sell for me.
1: I'm with you, my friend. Thank you for having my back, though, earlier, as you always do. All right, let's go to our second hit of the day, Jalen Ramsey. 27 tackles, Brian. That's fourth best on the team so far this season. He has a tackle for loss, three pass defending plays, an interception in five games. But here's the thing about Jalen Ramsey that I've really liked throughout these first five games. He has been involved pretty much in every defensive play. You see number five popping in when he's on the field. I mean, he has stepped up multiple times to help stop the run, coming in on blitz packages. Jalen Ramsey seems to be everywhere on this Steeler defense right now.
0: He's obviously bought in to the plan. Well, I guess I shouldn't say obviously, but you know, he's out there playing. He's flying around. He seems to be having fun. If he's not, you could have fooled me, because he's in there all the time. Like you said, he's active. He's playing through what he said was a broken wrist right now, which is wild. I mean, talk about tough. Like, and that's a guy who, you know, sort of like Landon Roberts, Super Bowl winner. He's in his 30s. He's made a bunch of money. Like, could easily just shut it down probably and go on IR himself. But he wants to play ball. And I think somebody asked him about that last week. And he said, because I just love football. And, you know, I feel like if I can play and I'm not going to hurt my team with it, then I'm going to be out there. And I think it is helping the Steelers, you know, if/when Deshaun Elliott returns. Does that change what it looks like at all for Ramsey? Maybe, maybe not, because I think he's really good in that big nickel role. And I just think a cool thing about Ramsey that, you know, maybe he wouldn't get into himself, but he's obviously changed up his entire identity as a player from a shutdown outside corner, Ramsey Island, take away your number one, to being on the inside of that shell. And, being an enforcer of sorts, and he's been really good at it.
1: He sure has. Like I said, I've seen him throughout these first five games more than I have in the last year. You know, I mean, as far as getting involved in every single defensive play. We are just getting started on our hits and misses here today. When we come back, we'll get into more. And then coming up at 3 o'clock, it's Wes Euler from SNR's The Drive. Excited to talk to our good friend Wes, that's for sure. Maybe we'll even talk a little West Virginia football with Wes. We know that's his gig for sure. He's Brian Bacco. I'm Ed Troop. It's the Steelers Report right here on Steelers Nation Radio, part of the Steelers Audio Network.
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15: 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If you've been seriously hurt in an accident, you need to talk to a lawyer, even if it's not us. 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And of course, there's never a fee unless we get money for you.
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1: Double B, lots of rain and storms in and around the area here on Wednesday. I got to ask you, I am not an umbrella guy. I mean, I have this bald head. My wife is a big umbrella person. I mean, if it's just a little bit of a sprinkle, she's breaking out the umbrella. I protest. I never use it. But this morning when I pulled into our iHeart Studios here in Bridgeville, the rain was coming down in buckets, my friend. Heavy downpour. And I thought to myself, do I have an umbrella? I do. It was a small one, and I used it. It's one of the first times and only times in my life that I used an umbrella. It's now here in the studio. It's drying out. But where do you stand on the great umbrella debate?
0: How did that make you feel, Ed? Do you feel like you made the right move? Or are you like are you going to become indoctrinated into the umbrella life? Were you like, wow, I'm surprisingly dry? This is nice. What did you think?
1: Well, I was more concerned about my coffee this morning that I did not want it to get wet. And I knew I also have a water bottle that I carry. So my hands are always full. So I had the umbrella with the water in one hand, the coffee in the other. I wanted to keep everything dry. But to answer your question, Brian Bacco, this was a one-time deal for me. I do not think I will, because here's the problem. Now I got the umbrella in the studio. I got to let it dry out, right? And then I got to, you know, put it back together and put it back in my car. I mean, it's just too much work. And I'm bald, so there's not a problem when it comes to raindrops or snow or anything else. I mean, I'm not going to mess up my hair.
0: Well, I got to say, the dynamics in the Batco household are the exact same as they are in yours. I'm not a toxic masculinity kind of guy. You know, I'll drink a fruity drink. I'll listen to Taylor Swift. I'll watch rom-coms. But I'm like you. I've never been an umbrella user. I don't know what it is. It's almost become a point of pride for me at this point. Same thing. My mom or my wife will say, make sure you have an umbrella when you're walking in the game. I'm like, no, I'm good. I got a raincoat. You know, it's kind of like my head is covered. Does it matter if the covering is immediately on it or a few inches above it? I guess I've always looked at it as no, it doesn't. But then, I mean, you're right. You think about, you've got your coffee maybe, or certainly in 2026, we're always walking around with our phones out, or at least I am.
1: Yes.
0: Quite often. And
1: yep.
0: A raincoat's not going to help your phone. You've got a case on it, but still annoying when it gets all wet, even if you've got a screen protector. Maybe I should use an umbrella. Maybe I'm being way too stubborn on this front.
1: Well, the other deciding factor for me this morning, and then we will move on. I don't want to bore our listening audience with this debate, but I'm sure a lot of people feel this way, was I had parked. There wasn't a lot of close parking spaces. I was in the back of the lot today, so I had a long way to go to get to that door, right? And the main problem with that scenario was I just didn't want to get drenched that far and running, because you can't really, I'm a runner. I run every morning, right? But to run that far with a coffee in hand and a water in hand, the coffee would spill, and then I got another problem. Oh, My goodness. Well, here we are. We arrived. The rain has let up at this point, I'm sure. I don't know. There's no windows here in the studio right now, but I'll take your word for it there on the south side. But Steelers might have to practice indoors today, right? If the weather might push them indoors, they got the outside facility.
0: Yeah, very, very rainy day here in Pittsburgh. So I'm glad we got our last little kid, six-year-old baseball, seven and under maybe baseball game in last night, and that was good. But yeah, I'm kind of with you on umbrellas, just overall. Hey, that's a good pun, overall, when you're talking umbrellas. But I don't know, they're dainty. Dainty is the word that I would use, but I'm sure there's a lot of guys out there who could beat the crap out of me who swear by umbrellas. So I'm just being, I'm being obtuse is what I'm being. That's maybe the Uncle Tommy word of the day.
1: Obtuse from the movie Shawshank Redemption.
0: Yes, absolutely. Great call, Ed. I'm glad you picked up on that one.
1: I use it all the time with my ELA wife, and she always tells me I'm never using it correctly, though.
0: How could you be so obtuse? Well, a lot of us learn.
1: Yeah, we do from time to time, Brian. We do learn on the fly when it comes to these big words, vocabulary. Good. You cut out there for a second, my friend. The South Side's trying to push you out into the street. What were you going to say there?
0: No, I was just going to say most of the world probably learns about obtuse through geometry before they watch Shawshank Redemption, but maybe not my kids. I might get my kids on Andy Dufresne. And actually, fun fact, so Morgan Freeman in the movie, obviously his name is Red, but we looked it up. His name is Ellis Boyd Red Redding. My son's middle name is Ellis.
1: Is it because of that? Because of the movie?
0: Yeah. Yeah. His first name's Dawson, which is, you know, my wife's favorite movie is Titanic. So Jack Dawson. And then my favorite movie is The Shawshank Redemption. So we're trying to find something from that movie. And it's an obscure reference to the movie. But if you see the scene where he says, "Have you been rehabilitated?" Great scene and great soliloquy by Morgan Freeman, by the way. But they show his full legal name in there. And it's Ellis Boyd Red Redding.
1: Look, we're learning. I mean, we've known each other for about a year now. We've been doing the show since January, but we learn on the fly on things. And Shawshank Redemption, also one of my favorite movies of all time. So we'll have to talk some Shawshank whenever we get off the air. Have you ever gone, one last thing, have you ever gone to the Ohio State Old Penitentiary in Ohio? That's where they filmed Shawshank Redemption, you know.
0: No, I didn't even know that. What part of Ohio? Are we talking like Northeast Ohio or down by Cincinnati?
1: I know it's not within just an hour driving because my wife and I said we'd have to commit for the day to go do it, but we will do it at some point. It's one of her favorite movies too, but definitely, I think it's not in use anymore, obviously, but it is open if you want to go check it out because fans of the movie have done that.
0: Yeah. Well, I'm gonna have to put that on my to-do list because I had no idea that I think it was set in Maine, right? But yeah, I didn't know it was filmed in Ohio. That's pretty cool.
1: Yeah, it was. It is set in Maine, and it was filmed out there. So we'll have to do, maybe we'll do a Steelers Report show live from the Shawshank Redemption filming site in Ohio. I don't know if that makes sense, but maybe we'd have to do it on a Browns or Bengals week. That would probably make the most sense if we did that. Okay, back to hits and misses. Let's start with another miss here. We talked about Nick Herbig. How about Alex Highsmith, Brian? Zero sacks in the last three games and only three total tackles in the last three games. That's it. Now, listen, Alex Highsmith throughout his career, if you've followed number 50, he's gone through periods like this. I mean, he'll give you a lot for a few games. And when I say a lot, I mean a ton. He'll stand out in a good, good way for Steeler Nation. But then sometimes he cools off for a bit. Might just be scheme. Might just be offenses double down, blocking him. Look, you got to deal with Highsmith. You got to deal with TJ Watt. You have to deal with Nick Herbig when he's rotated in. Maybe Alex Highsmith, much like Nick Herbig, will heat up this weekend in Tampa as well.
0: And Patrick Graham said about this too on Monday that in his experience, you know, they come in bunches, they come in waves. So sometimes it just takes a good matchup or you get in the right game flow too, and you can really pin your ears back. And that's another thing about the Colts game. And I'm not saying that you can only get sacks when you're up by a lot, but the Colts were hanging around for much of that game. And, you know, the Steelers pretty much made them one dimensional, but, you know, they're still going to be committed to, would they run the ball 15 times with Jonathan Taylor and, you know, a few here and there with the backup. So, you know, you'd love to get a team. Maybe it'll be Tampa Bay on Sunday behind early and, you know, they have no choice but to abandon the run. Then you're going to make it easier on yourself to get pressure. But yeah, I mean, hey, I'm not waving away anything. There were a lot of dropbacks from Daniel Jones in that game and Steelers still didn't get home until a negative 1 yard sack by Cam Hayward in the fourth quarter. So it's got to come from somewhere. Hopefully TJ Watt doesn't get poked in the eye again. See if that visor comes in handy. We'll see if he plays with the visor again on Sunday.
1: I might have to. How about that? We didn't even talk about that. He got his eye poked during the game, right? Or not. That wasn't Alex. That TJ Watt was the one that got his eye poked in last week's game, right?
0: Yes. Yeah, that was TJ from the right tackle, Jalen Travis. I guess the officials didn't see it, but that's also one of those kind of weird things, I guess, that's happening so fast that I don't think TJ even talked after the game. He probably wanted to get out of the locker room and celebrate his 32nd birthday, but it's no fun to get poked in the eye on your birthday. At least he got a dub on his birthday.
1: Yeah, got the win. That's the main thing for TJ Watt. And he was okay. Did not look good at first, Brian. His eye was really red. They were showing it during the broadcast.
0: Yes. And his brother was talking about it on the broadcast. And I think he said that's like what I used to do to him in the living room back in the day. And I think Jim Nance was kind of like, well, JJ, this looks like it might be kind of bad. Maybe we shouldn't be joking about this. But I think that's sort of just what brothers do. And I'm sure there were it was a sigh of relief when TJ returned in the second half for everybody.
1: There was a family photo shot that they used during the broadcast. Not sure if you caught it up in the press box or not, Brian, but it was a photo of JJ holding TJ Watt, like probably within a few days old, right? I mean, he was a small little baby, and Derek Watt was in the background as well. And I think it was the mom was in the photo. I don't think the dad was probably taking the photo, right? But I thought to myself, because you have kids, I have kids, and imagine thinking to yourself, not one, not two, but all three of these babies, young boys, are going to grow up and be NFL players one day. Like because they all look just like normal kids, right? Normal baby. I don't know how old JJ Watt and TJ are separated, maybe by 3 or 4 years. He's probably 4 or 5 in the photo, I would think. Derek Watt was probably 2 or 3. But I just thought to myself, wow, look at that photo. And you look back and think that not one, not two, but all three one day will grow up and play in the NFL. Just incredible.
0: Yeah, JJ's got 5 years on TJ, and then Derek's in between. I mean, you can say that from a photo, but I bet if they were outside playing football in the yard or playing baseball or something, they were probably smoking the other kids, would be my guess.
1: Oh, I'm sure they stood out in a big, big way early on. Our next hit of the week, quarterback Aaron Rodgers, last three games, 826 yards passing, 9 touchdowns, just 3 interceptions, Brian. And even those interceptions, as we've talked about, going back to the Cleveland game in Cincinnati, weren't even his fault, off some fingertips of Jeremy Bernard, Hail Mary type pass towards the end. He's played some clean football these last three games for the Steelers, even in that loss on Thursday night in Cleveland. Aaron Rodgers, you know, it doesn't stand out when you look at those stats, 826, 9 touchdowns. You know, it doesn't jump out at you. He's just been Mr. Consistent, right? Not too high, not too low, just getting the job done, and with it, 2 wins in the last 3 games.
0: Yeah, I mean, it's subjective to say it's the best that he's played since he's been in Pittsburgh, or really even including his stint with the Jets, but just that fact of the 3 touchdowns in 3 consecutive games, he hasn't done that. Had not done that since the 2021 season with the Packers, which was the most recent time he won MVP, the 4th of his 4 MVP trophies. So from that standpoint, you can comfortably say this is the best Aaron Rodgers has looked since he was the best player in the NFL.
1: Our next miss, Steelers special teams kickoffs. Last in the NFL, averaging 22.7 yards per return and 28.6 given up on the other side. We heard from Danny Crossman on the show yesterday. He knows it. He admits to it, and he knows that they're working on it. It's an area that they definitely have to clean up going forward in their season.
0: Yeah, and that's also an area that is affected and impacted when you are losing guys to injury. We always think about it from the offensive and defensive standpoint, but there's a trickle down to special teams when different guys are in helmet and different guys are inactive, but it's still not where it needs to be, obviously. And something tells me they'll be working overtime this week, special teams wise, to try to clean those things up and make sure everybody knows their assignments and, you know, can all be on one accord there, whether it's in the return game or more significantly in the coverage game.
1: Our last hit, and then we'll go to break and come back with Wes Schuler, is this. Running back, Jaylen Warren. We've talked about it this week. 490 total offensive yards in his last three games and two touchdowns. Jaylen Warren continues to be at the top of our offensive conversation each and every day.
0: Yeah, that's not just a hit. That's a home run. That's a triple, a double, whatever you want to call it, grand slam. He's hitting for the cycle.
1: Hit for the cycle, yeah.
0: Right now, Ed, I mean, he's just been he's been dominant. And, you know, it's really it's a testament, I think, to Jaylen's work ethic. It's a testament to the blocking. It's a testament to the Steelers for extending him when they did, you know, what was that, a year or two ago, going into the final year of his deal. A lot of belief in a guy who was undrafted. They could have easily said no. He's a product of the efficiency and being the backup, and he can't hold up if he's the number one back. Well, clearly he can and he has. Let's just all hold our breath, because I feel like every time he takes a big, but you know, he's good at avoiding big hits. I feel like, knock on wood, I don't want to jinx him, but it seems like he does a good job of protecting himself. And you know, big tree fall hard. Well, he's not a big tree, so hopefully he can keep falling softly when he does go down.
1: When we come back, Wes Euler from SNR's Drive will join us to kick off the 3 o'clock hour. I'm E.T., he's B.B. It is the Steelers Report right here on Steelers Nation Radio, part of the Steelers Audio Network.
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1: Kicking off hour number two with a familiar voice here on SNR, that's for sure. And if you don't get enough of Wes Euler, you can have more of Wes Euler in about 55 minutes or so on SNR's Drive with Matt Williamson that follows up the Steelers Report each and every day. Right here on Steelers Nation Radio. And Wes, if I would have done this correctly, I would have found the WVU fight song or Country Roads Take Me Home, something. I'm going to work on that because next time we have you on the show, we're going to start with that, my friend. Congratulations to your West Virginia Mountaineers so far this season, about halfway through. Maybe we'll get some feedback there from you. But before we get into Steeler talk, how are you, my friend?
7: Doing well, Ed. Always good to catch up with you. And yeah, I needed that Steelers win on Sunday after the putrid performance by my Mountaineers on Saturday, certainly.
1: Well, there's a lot of football left to be played, my friend. It was a good start for Rich Rodriguez in his second go here with the Mountaineers. We'll see if they can get things back on track. But look, there's not a lot to compare with. The Panthers dropped their first game of the season, and Penn State, a little rocky start for the Nittany Lions there at Happy Valley.
7: Yeah, no doubt. It was not the best weekend for football fans in this region, of course, except for on Sunday. But yeah, it's been a weird start to the college football season. Heck, Ed, I think it's been a weird start to the NFL season. The Rams are under 500 5 weeks into this thing. Who saw that coming? The Chargers are 0-5. Who saw that coming? The Vikings are 5-0. Who saw that coming? It's always a lot of fun when we start to kind of hit this point in the football calendar where you can't excuse week one, week two, week three anymore. You're starting to get to that point where you are who you are. And you better start getting better. You better start improving, because at this point, it's, you know, all these games matter, and they start coming very quickly.
1: Yeah, that's for sure, Wes. And Double B, I know you're joining us now too from the south side there for practice today. You know, the Steelers' first few games into the season, a mixed bag, if you will, up and down. They haven't been able to stack wins. They're going to try to do that this week against the Tampa Bay Bucks, Wes. But your analysis so far, five games into the season for the Black and Gold, and of course, a nice win on Sunday against the Colts.
7: Yeah, and maybe this is just the recency here from that win Sunday against the Colts, but I think it's kind of what I just touched on with you, Ed. I understand it. We all react so much. We overreact to every NFL game. Sunday, Monday, Thursday, whenever it's played. If you win, you're going to the Super Bowl. You're great. You're never going to have any injuries. You're never going to have any setbacks. It's yellow brick road. If you lose, it's fire up the mock drafts. It's we're picking in the top 10. It's fire everybody. That's life in the National Football League when you only get 17 games. But again, when you start to get to this point, mid-October to Halloween, is I think when you can't run, you can't hide. You are who you are at that point in the season. Explanations start to become excuses. Yes, teams deserve time to get together and get on the same page. We know preseason means less than ever before. Training camp is less physical than ever before. I think it's taken the Steelers time to figure some things out. But I think what's undeniable, guys, now is they're just a big team. They're a physical team. They're a big offense with a lot of mean, nasty guys on the offensive line, at the tight end group, in the backfield, at wide receiver. They're a physical defense. They I think, have not necessarily taken the steps forward on defense yet that they have on offense, but we know the style that they can play, and I think hopefully getting Deshaun Elliott back sooner rather than later, getting Derek Harmon back here in a couple weeks will go a long way in that regard. But it's starting to feel to me, Ed, like this team, the identity is going to be, we're bigger than you, we're more physical than you, try and match up with Darnell Washington and DK Metcalf and Jaylen Warren and all these guys. Come see our young offensive line that just wants to maul you and talk trash to you for 3 hours every single Sunday. And if we get those leads, then you see what the defense is going to do. They're going to make plays on the ball. They're going to get after quarterbacks. They're going to limit your run game and really make you one-dimensional. Again, a lot of that is kind of piggybacking off of what we just saw a couple days ago and kind of the most recent data point there. But I do think that that's what the Steelers have been building to, and I do think that has to be the identity moving forward.
8: Yeah, Wes, I mean, I don't know that the – I think the guards talk a lot of trash. I don't know that your guy Zach Frazier's talking too much trash or
7: he's locked in.
8: Or Maxi Honichor. But, yeah, he's more of the stoic, the strong, silent type. But, I'm with you kind of on – you know, sometimes I don't love the word identity because it just feels like, you know, you can't be pigeonholed into doing one thing. But I look at it more as, you know, the strengths of your team and what you can go to, your calling card. I think it's going to be that even more now that they lose kind of their best speed threat in Roman Wilson, at least for the short term, temporarily. But the way Aaron Rodgers is slinging the ball right now, it lets you know that, you know, teams can't make them one-dimensional necessarily. And when it comes to the Bucs, one matchup that I'm really looking forward to is Maxi Honichor against Reuben Bain, a couple of first-round rookies this year. Bain still looking for his first sack, and the Bucs still looking for their first home win while the Steelers are looking for their first road win. Something's got to give.
7: Something certainly has to give. And you know what, guys? I think we were just doing this heading into Indianapolis last week, talking about rest advantage and how big that feels in modern football. A lot of these, you know, Warren Sharps and people who have analyzed the game forever and do so at times from an analytical perspective, they will tell you kind of the thing that we don't discuss enough is rest advantage and disadvantage on a week-to-week basis in the NFL season. You saw that last week for the Steelers, I think, right? They played Thursday and on the road and in Cleveland, and that's a detriment, and that's a really hard situation. That's a tough spot for anybody in the NFL to win when you have to go on the road on a Thursday night. But then you get the long break. Then you get the time to rest. You get the time to self-scout, do all that stuff. You get the rest advantage against Indianapolis, and I think that showed. Now you get the Bucs team who hasn't played since last Thursday. They're the ones with the rest advantage. They actually found a way to be the rare team, the exception that goes on the road and wins on Thursday night football. So they're going to be feeling good about themselves. Jalen Daniels is going to be feeling good about himself. They've got some guys on that defense that are certainly going to want to test that young Steelers offensive line. So you're right, Brian, something has to give. And I know this is not, this is not Neil Armstrong landing on the moon type analysis here, but I think it's going to be very similar to last Sunday between the Bucs and the Steelers. Which one can run the football more successfully? Which one can stop the run more successfully? That's going to kind of be item number one on the grease board. And you're right, Bacco. It's a real test for Maxi Honichor. I think it's a real test for those interior guys when you look at what the Bucs have on the interior of their defensive line. If you want to continue to grow and take steps forward as an offense, this is a good opponent to do so against on the road. And what should be at least maybe more of a neutral atmosphere down there with what I'm sure is going to be plenty of Steelers and Steelers nations always invading those road games, particularly in Florida, like they love to do.
1: Oh, no doubt. Big retirement spot for the southwestern Pennsylvania folks going down to Florida, that's for sure. We are talking with Wes Euler, who is the host of SNR's Drive, which you can hear each and every day right here on Steelers Nation Radio, following Brian and I here on the Steelers Report, along with our good friend Matt Williamson. Wes, let's talk about Jalen Warren. He's the big hot topic this week in and around the black and gold and has been the last three games. You look at his total offensive output, 176. Against Cincinnati 2 weeks ago, 126 against the Browns on that Thursday night, and then this past Sunday, 188 total offensive yards. Jalen Warren playing at a big, high level right now for the black and gold.
7: No, he certainly is, and I think for a long time, heck, guys, even amongst Steeler Nation, I think Jalen Warren was kind of the best-kept secret. I think he's been so underrated throughout his career, especially the past couple years. Every time he gets more opportunity, every time he gets more on his plate, every time he gets a bigger role, quite literally, he takes it and runs with it. And we saw that again on Sunday. We've seen that in the absence of Rico Dowdle. I think this would shock a lot of Steelers fans, but he's right behind Bijan Robinson and Jahmyr Gibbs at the top of the league for running backs in all-purpose yards. I think we talk a lot about on the drive, and I don't know if there's a bigger Jalen Warren fan outside of maybe his friends and family than my co-host Matt Williamson, but I don't think even we saw this. I don't think even he saw this coming the last couple weeks. And sometimes, guys, you know, what's that old slogan, that old cliche that, necessity is the mother of invention? Sometimes in a weird way, I don't want to say injuries can be a blessing because I think we would all still want to get Rico Dowdle out there and have him back. But at the same time, sometimes injuries can kind of force your hand. and the Steelers were forced to just rely on Jaylen Warren almost exclusively. Couple carries for Travis Homer in Cleveland, right? One, I think, for Lou Nichols.
10: Yeah.
7: And they did some different, you know, give the ball to DK, give the ball to Jeremy Bernard type creative things, but it was Jaylen Warren, and some more Jaylen Warren in these past two games especially. And I hope that, again, kind of what we talked about at the beginning, new coaching staffs, taking some time to get on the same page. Now's when you're really finding out who you truly are and going from there. I hope that part of that kind of finding out who they truly are is, holy cow, this guy Jaylen Warren is one of the better running backs in the National Football League. He's got the well-rounded skill set to do everything. You can hand it to him. You can throw it to him. You can ask him to pass protect. He can do it all at a high level, and he's just – he is similar to Darnell Washington in the sense that nobody wants to tackle them, but for different reasons. Jaylen Warren just doesn't like to be tackled. He just bounces right off of you like a pinball and has a crazy center of gravity. Of all the things to be excited about this season, I think he has to be at the top of the list. I believe it was Aaron Rodgers who said, "We go as he goes," Sunday. It might have been somebody else on that offense, but I think it was Aaron. Maybe Bacco could back me up on that one, as he's the real boots-on-the-ground journalist. But I think that's undeniable at this point. Yeah, Aaron Rodgers played well. Yeah, you love what you're seeing from Pat Freiermuth and Darnell Washington. But I think this offense is going as Jaylen Warren's been going, and I think you can draw a direct correlation to, I mean, what have the Steelers scored, 27-plus points in their last three games? Mm. I think there's no doubt that a lot of that has been, you know, directly correlated to the uptick in usage and share for number 30.
8: Yeah, I mean, the interesting thing about them figuring out maybe what exactly they are and who they need to be, they are going to have to change by necessity a little bit right now because of the injuries in the receiving core. You know, I suppose they can live in 12 personnel, as Aaron Rodgers put it, after the game. But, you know, it's also be realistic in the NFL. You generally don't have your skill position guys play 100% of the snaps. So, Wes, how do you see them making up for the loss of Roman Wilson? And even Ben Skowronek was doing some dirty work. And now we know that it's going to be life without Michael Pittman Jr. for at least another few games.
7: Yeah, it's not an ideal situation. I mean, it's guys, it's almost kind of unfair. It's almost kind of like a gut punch, the way that we spent so much time in training camp in the preseason talking about, wow, you finally got depth at cornerback and defensive back. Wow, you finally got some depth in that wide receiver room. And now Joey Porter's gone and Jamel Dean's hurt and you still haven't seen Deshaun Elliott. And you've got a trio of injuries at wide receiver. I think you're going to have to live in 12 personnel more often. I do think that that's a huge part of it. But obviously, you can't do that 100% of the time. DK Metcalf's not going to leave the field. I would expect Jeremy Bernard to be out there a bunch. And so I think that's kind of how you delegate it. Jeremy and DK are on the field a ton. Mount Warsh and Freiermuth are on the field a ton, and then you can kind of fill the gaps in there where you have to with a couple snaps for some other guys. But it's not a great situation at the wide receiver position right now. You are down three of your kind of five legit wide receivers. That's no disrespect to Caden Wiegen, but I think the fact that you were already down Pittman and then you lose two more wide receivers on Sunday and we still didn't see Wiegen run a route, I think that tells you everything that they think and know about how they're going to use him. You're going to have to live in more 12 personnel. You're going to have to just rely on DK Metcalf and Jeremy Bernard and ask them to have a large snap count and a larger target share. And then obviously, hopefully you get Rico Dowdle back. You can continue to lean on Jaylen Warren and supplement that run game a little bit with Rico as well. I think that's kind of got to be the plan going forward here and what's going to be a tough couple weeks to navigate, certainly in terms of that wide receiver room.
1: We're talking with Wes Euler, host of SNR's The Drive, which you can hear each and every day, as we said right here on Steelers Nation Radio, following Brian and I here at 4 o'clock, along with Matt Williamson. Wes, we have a few minutes left with you. I'll get you one more question here. We'll let Double B get one more to you, and then we'll let you go. Let me ask you about Patrick Graham, because Brian and I are big Patrick Graham guys. We play his audio every week here on the show. I love hearing from him. I think he's a future head coach in the making. But through these first five games, the defense has been up and down a bit. One thing that is missing right now are the sack totals. Cam Hayward got one this past week against Indianapolis, but the edge rushers outside of TJ Watt have been a bit slow to get home. But your thoughts overall on this new Patrick Graham defense that we are now five games in?
7: Yeah, well, I think right off the bat, he's had certainly some curveballs thrown at him again in that secondary, in that defensive back you know, those rooms, corner and safety, due to trades, due to injuries and unavailability. And I think he's kind of had to patch that thing together,
1: right.
7: Which is a challenge when you consider, guys, I don't think there's a defense in the league that offensive coordinators game plan more for, we have to get the ball out quickly, than the Pittsburgh Steelers. I mean, that dates back a couple years now. Everybody knows the numbers. They're getting that ball out 2.3, 2.4, 2.5, 2.6 seconds against the Steelers. That's much easier to do when you have a secondary that's not completely healthy and not completely intact and kind of you know, waiting for some reinforcements, hopefully coming down the line. But at the same time, when you are stymieing the run game like we saw against Indianapolis, I mean, I think we all would have signed in blood ahead of kickoff for what they were able to do in limiting Jonathan Taylor. That was fantastically done.
1: Yep.
7: You've got to be able to get after the quarterback more than just one time. There is some rhyme and reason there. They're always going to be the defense that opposing offensive coordinators are screaming all week, we have to get rid of this ball. You can't hold on to it. You can't pat the football. First read, maybe your second read real quick, and then that thing has to be out. But at the same time, when you're having success against the run, you got to find ways to win more one-on-ones. I thought TJ came out of the gates gangbusters the first couple games, but he's been a little quiet since then. Herbig, if you look you know, at some of these advanced metric websites, Sharp Football, PFF, he doesn't have as many pure pass rush attempts this season you would think. I think it's only like 51 or 52. It's something like 10 and a half a game for Herbig. Get him out there more in those situations. All three of those edge rushers have been very good against the run. I don't think that should be lost in this equation. But this is a defense predicated upon sacks. Those three are paid that big money to get those sack totals, to get those forced fumbles, to set offenses back. And it hasn't happened enough yet. And you got to imagine from Tampa Bay's standpoint, it's going to be the same thing. They're going to want to run the football with Bucky Irving. They're going to want Jalen Daniels to get that thing out in, you know, 2.5 seconds tops. It's a tall task, but you got to find ways to just win more of your individual one-on-ones and get home quicker. I know that's easier said than done, but we also know that there's a lot of guys. I would even throw Cam Hayward and Keanu Benton into that equation too.
1: Yeah.
7: A lot of guys that are capable, and you just need a little bit more in that department.
8: Yeah, it's the interesting thing about facing Jalen Daniels, who I'm sure you watched quite a bit over the years in the Big 12,
7: did.
8: WVU versus KU. I mean, he was accurate in that Cowboys game, so if you just sit in the zone, I mean, he can probably make some throws to move the chains. If you man it up, he's got a quick first step, and he's got some wiggle to get out there and make you pay on the ground. I mean, the only other question I have for you, Wes, is what are we doing in Tampa Saturday night, my man?
7: Well, I was
8: your mood will be determined by West Virginia earlier in the day, correct?
1: That's right.
7: Yeah, we play TCU at noon, which means we'll be, you know, taking another Cincinnati at noon. So that means we'll be taking another loss by about 3:30. So I'll be ready to go out and drown my sorrows as soon as we land. You know, Mr. Bacco, it's not a home game in Tampa, unfortunately, but the Rays and the Guardians will be playing game. Unless there's a sweep, the Rays and the Guardians will be playing game five there in that NLCS series. So the game will be in Cleveland. It won't be in Tampa, unfortunately, or else I'd say let's try and find our way in there. But I'm sure we can find some place, watch some college football, watch some baseball. And I mean, dude, it's just going to be like 80 degrees. So why, you know, maybe we could just hold hands and frolic along the water down there in some warm Florida weather.
8: I'll frolic with you. And yeah, there's probably going to be a lot of yinzers there too. It's going to be Tampa Berg for the weekend. I'm looking forward to it.
7: Yeah, me too. Always a fun road trip to Tampa, especially, you know, I don't want to go to Florida. I don't want to go to Miami or Tampa or any of these places, Jacksonville, in September and August, right? Around this time and later, when the weather starts to turn cold here in Pittsburgh, that's when you want to be heading south. So we get Tampa now, we get Jacksonville in December. I'm very happy how that worked out.
1: Yeah, that one in December will be a lot better, my friends, because of the weather here in Pittsburgh. We know what it'll be by that point. Hey, Wes Schuler, thank you so much. You're one of our favorites. You know that. Keep doing the good work you're doing here on the network. And again, you can hear Wes just in about a half hour from now with Matt Williamson on SNR's Drive. Thank you, Wes.
7: Boys, always fun.
8: See you, pal.
1: All right, Brian and I will be back here on Steelers Nation Radio, part of the Steelers Audio Network.
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0: Hi, Western Pennsylvania. This is Edgar Snyder. I want to thank you for over 40 years of trusting my law firm. During those years, we've helped thousands of people just like you, our neighbors. We're here for you. We're here for our community. We're here for our region. If you've been seriously hurt in an accident, you need to talk to a lawyer, even if it's not us. If you do call us, know that you'll have the firm with over 40 years of experience fighting to get the money you deserve. And of course, there's never a fee unless we get money for you.
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1: Great stuff from Wes Euler. Again, you can catch Wes coming up here today at 4 o'clock with Matt Williamson on SNR's The Drive. Always enjoy catching up with Wes. Brian, you've known Wes for a number of years. You guys are on the road together covering the black and gold. And as we heard there during the interview, you'll have some plans this weekend to get together. But this is your first trip to Tampa this weekend, right?

0: work through the logistics, we can. And yeah, I'll be heading over there midweek next week, much like I did last year in Dublin. Arrive actually probably before the team, but yeah, I'm looking forward to it. But I am trying to stay in the moment because I've never been to Tampa either. It's ironic. I've been to Paris. I've never been to Tampa Bay, Florida. So I'm kind of relieved, though, that I have been to Paris and that this will just be simply a work trip. Whatever amount of leisure and sightseeing I get to do will be a bonus. I'll be playing with house money, considering my wife and I spent, I think, 5 nights there like a decade ago.
1: That's great, man. You're going to have a great time. Now, you know, it will be interesting to see, and you'll have to report back whenever you get back. And again, we'll have Double B with us a little bit during the trip over to Paris, but we'll also be without him as well, as he has some Steelers.com duties and some other video and audio duties as well in and around the black and gold. But, Brian, you'll have to report back when you come back. You were in Ireland last year, and there was a huge attendance by Steeler Nation for that one. I'll be curious to see if it'll be the same in Paris this week, or not this week, it'll be next week.
0: Yeah, me too. We'll be doing some shows from out there on SNR, so that'll be a lot of fun. And yeah, I mean, just simply the travel alone will gum up the works for me a little bit as far as being on the Steelers report next week. But hey, only international game of the season. You make special arrangements when these things pop up, and it's going to be a lot of fun. But first, it's going to be a lot of fun to be near the ocean. Well, yeah, near the Gulf, near the water in Tampa, somewhere warmer than this. How about that?
1: Yeah, and you're picking a good weekend to go there because it's going to be chilly in and around Pittsburgh. But I'm okay with that. I'm a seasonal guy, so it's now that time of the year, mid to late October. Let's start getting into some football weather, some cooler weather in and around Pittsburgh. And it could be damp and dark, too. I'm okay with that. Like I said, it just feels like football. Okay, let's get into our power rankings for the week. We'll start with offense. For me, at number 5, I have the Detroit Lions, Double B, at 3-2 on the season. They have averaged 164. Points, not average, excuse me, they have a total of 164 points scored on the season. Jahmyr Gibbs being a big part of that so far this season, leading the Lions. Yes, they're only 3-2, but they do have one of the top offenses in the league. I have them at number 5. How about you?
0: I'm going to go with the Baltimore Ravens at 5, assuming that this absence for Lamar Jackson is not too long term, which I'm guessing it's not because he hasn't been placed on IR or anything. And Tyler Huntley, you know, he kept the ship rolling as he often does, barely the other night in Atlanta. But I think as long as Lamar gets healthy, I still think that's a really good 1-2 punch at quarterback, running back, and, the receivers, Zay Flowers, Rashad Bateman, not as good as some teams around the league, but you're not going to need them as much probably once the weather turns. So I've got the Baltimore Ravens slotting back in at 5 for me.
1: I have the Ravens at number 4 on my list at 4-1 on the season, 146 points scored. Now, there was just some breaking news this morning that popped up here, Brian, that it looks like the Ravens have said that they're going to try to get Lamar Jackson back as early as this week. They want to see him play this week, and of course they want to see him play. It's a matter of will he be able to play, but that report just came across earlier today that they're going to try to get Lamar going in practice this week so he can be back as early as this weekend. So we'll see. But yes, this Ravens offense, and look, Derrick Henry can't go wrong there either in the backfield. As you said, just such a good combination of quarterback and running back. And like I said, they're 4-1. They're atop the AFC North, and their offense has a big reason to do with that because their defense has struggled. We'll get into our defensive rankings when we come back on the other half in this hour. But for now, I have the Ravens offense at number 4. How about for you at number 4?
0: I'm finally going to move the San Francisco 49ers into my top 5 offenses here, putting up 32 points in Seattle. Man, is that impressive. Even though the injuries seemingly always bite the Niners, Mike Evans found the fountain of youth in that game, 7 grabs for 113 and a touchdown. Debo Samuel is hurt now for them, so they're basically just down to Mike Evans and George Kittle, two guys who have seen a lot more football than they're going to see. But obviously, Brock Purdy and Christian McCaffrey are playing at a very high level. So give me the Niners on that one. And, I know they scored a defensive touchdown in that game, too, but I can't continue to deny this.

0: offense, which actually ended up getting Brandon Cooks involved out of nowhere too last week.
1: Yeah, about that. He got involved in a big way there. I have the 49ers on my list, but not quite yet. So I will hold off on my feedback on that 49ers offense. And number three for me, we're in our top three power rankings of offenses for this week. Going into week five, I have the Kansas City Chiefs at 4-0 on the season. Yes, they've scored a total of 77 points on the season, but they did have a bye week last week. They are currently sitting as one of the three undefeated football teams at 4-0. And as we've talked on the program, Patrick Mahomes looks like the old Patrick Mahomes. Before the injury last year, Kenneth Walker looks like the Super Bowl MVP from last year, picked up right where he left off. Even Travis Kelce has gotten into the act. He looks like a young Travis Kelce now that he's married to Taylor Swift. He has gotten his career back to looking like it was at the beginning rather at more where it is like at the end. So the Kansas City Chiefs, my number three offense going into this week.
0: My number three are the Detroit Lions. Wake me up when they score under 26 points in a game. I know they're 3-2, but the offense just continues to roll along. I'm not moving them up, though, because they put up 45 at Arizona. I think the Cardinals are kind of a mess at this point. But still, there's got to be a crispness to your game if you're going to put up 45 on anybody in the NFL, particularly away from home. Jameson Williams got more involved this week for them. They're just they've got a plethora of weapons out there who can hurt you. And Jared Goff is, you know, getting the ball distributed at least, you know, 12 touchdowns to zero interceptions this season for Jared Goff. Nobody really knew what it was going to look like with a new OC and Drew Petzing, but so far, so very good for the Lions offense.
1: Brian, we're a bit closer on our top five power rankings here. If anyone's been listening the last, you know, handful of weeks, usually we have one or two that we're off. Maybe this is the week where we align more with our one through five. For number two for me are the San Francisco 49ers. You had them at number four. I have them at number two, 5-0. Again, one of those three undefeated teams on the season. 154 points scored on the season. That's an average of 30.8 per game, an offense that's generating 365 total yards on an average, 236 passing with Brock Purdy and McCaffrey out of the backfield, averaging about .128 so far this season. Put that all together, they're undefeated, and they're my number two offense going into week five.
0: My number two are the Kansas City Chiefs. They were idle this past week, so they stay in the same spot on my board here. We'll see what they do to replace the Tyquan Thornton, speedy receiver who went down. But they've got speed and more speed on that team. Xavier Worthy is still there. Kenneth Walker III out of the backfield, really tough. And, yeah, Travis Kelce, like you said, looking like the Travis Kelce of old. He and George Kittle still going strong, manning the tight end position in the NFL. Brock Bowers, Trey McBride, they've got next, but Kittle and Kelce aren't going away just yet.
1: Yeah, that's good that you mentioned George Kittle, and I had the Niners at two, and you have them at four. I went through the Purdy and McCaffrey part of the conversation, but I didn't mention George Kittle, and I should have, because he is off to a good start through the first 5 weeks of the season, and he's healthy too, and that's been something that has hurt George Kittle throughout his NFL career, has been the health part of it. And we know the 49ers on offense and defense, that is what has stopped them from making it to the NFC title game or the Super Bowl. It's been their health, and so far through the first 4 weeks of the season going here into week five, going through the first 5 weeks, I should say, they have remained relatively very healthy. Okay, number one. So you have the Chiefs at two, Lions at three, Niners at four, Ravens at five. I have the Niners at two, Chiefs at three, Ravens at four, Lions at five. So we have the same four teams, two through five. So do we have the same number one team? I have the Buffalo Bills. How about you, Brian?
0: Yes, I do as well. Josh Allen was kind of at his best again Monday Night Football against the LA Rams. I mean, he just seems like a cheat code with his legs. I mean, anytime something breaks down, something goes wrong, he can just take off and run and make people miss. And he's a bulldozer with the football in his hands. He's getting older, but he's still playing that way. And it's a sight to behold. So, you know, he's tough to stop. And James Cook, as long as he can stop fumbling, will be another nice piece for the Bills going forward, of course, again. And I like the tight end tandem, Dalton Kincaid and Dawson Knox. Knox made a big catch in that game. So, yeah, if they get DJ Moore back, that should only boost them too.
1: The Buffalo Bills, also my number one team, as I said, 164 total points scored. Brian just went through some of the players. Here's some of their overall stats so far this season through 5 weeks, 396.2 yards per game average. Josh Allen averaging 238 yards passing. The running game has generated an average of 158 yards per game. And points, as I said, 164 scored. That's an average of 32.8 points per game. The Bills are dangerous, and we have the Bills and Chiefs both in our top three offenses for this week. Brian has the Bills, Chiefs, Lions, Niners, Ravens. I have Bills, Niners, Kansas City, Ravens, Lions for my top five. But Brian, my point is we both have the Bills and the Chiefs in our top three offenses for this week, and it's a big reason why they're on top of their divisions through 5 weeks.
0: Yeah, and even Keon Coleman's playing better lately for the Bills. He's one of those receivers who was, you know, drafted highly and touted when they brought him in, and then he was kind of had fallen out of favor, and they sort of publicly threw him under the bus at one point, but he had a big touchdown catch in that game. Everything's coming up Josh Allen and the Bills other than when they play the New England Patriots, obviously.
1: Yeah, that's been one team. We'll see how that plays out later this year, the second time around. First time around went to the Patriots. We'll see what happens the second time around. Whenever we come back, our top five defenses, that was our offenses, coming back our power rankings after 5 weeks for our top defensive units. I'm Ed Troop. He's Brian Bacco. It is the Steelers Report right here on Steelers Nation Radio, part of the Steelers Audio Network.
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1: Coming up on the show tomorrow, we will get to our 10 terrible takes for this week. We'll also check in on some stat leaders in and around the NFL. And we'll also hear from Nick Farabaugh from Penn Live that will be joining us. Nick has been on the show a few times. We'll catch up with him. We caught up with Wes today. We'll catch up with Nick tomorrow, and then coming up on Friday's show, Brian, we'll also have our peek behind the scenes, if you will, from across the way, enemy territory from Tampa Bay.
0: Bucs reporter Casey Phillips set to join the show on Friday. Give us a little bit more detail of what's going on down there in Tampa. Always one of those weird things. When I was growing up, I thought Tampa Bay was a place, but then you realize, I mean, it is, but it's not a city name. And then you get older and you realize, oh, the Bucks and the Rays and the Lightning, they go by the phrase Tampa Bay. It's different than Green Bay, which is obviously an actual city name. This one's more of a region, I suppose you could say.
1: Now, they've had some success in Tampa Bay when it comes to their sports franchises. The Lightning have won, a couple Stanley Cups over the course of time. The Rays right now are in the AL Championship Series in a dogfight. So too bad they're not in town this weekend. I don't think they'll be there for you, right?
0: No, like Wes said, now there is guaranteed to be a Game 5 because the Rays won last night, which means that no one's going to sweep that series. But, Game 5 Saturday will be in Cleveland, and I don't know. I mean, I always kind of liked the Rays growing up. They had kind of a cool logo and cool jerseys, and they were like the underdog always to the Yankees and Red Sox villain in that division. But my dear sister-in-law Taylor is a Cleveland native and a big Guardians fan, so I might be pulling for them, and I don't think I'm going to like really care if we're out watching the game somewhere. I don't think I'm going to be vociferously rooting or wearing Cleveland stuff, but I don't know. Would Tampa fans even care? They seem like a chill fan base for all the sporting success that you just alluded to there, Ed. Like, I don't think I know anybody who lives in Tampa. I don't think there's a diehard Rays or Lightning fan in my life. So that's kind of odd, but obviously a lot of people live there and I'm sure they're passionate just like we are here in Pittsburgh.
1: A lot of Pittsburgh folks retire to that area, right, on the Gulf Shore of Florida. So, you know, you'll probably have more. You might have more Steeler fans there on Sunday. That'll be another interesting thing to check out. But I'm with you on the Cleveland thing. I've said many times here on the show, the Browns are the only Cleveland team that I don't root for or like, obviously, here being in Steeler Nation. But we go up to a bunch of Cavs games. I enjoy watching the Cavs play. My good friend John Michael is, Aliquippa, Pittsburgh native. He's the play-by-play guy up there, so I have a rooting interest there in the Cavs. And then on the other side with the Guardians, I'm with you, Brian. I've always, Cleveland has never bothered me from a baseball standpoint either. I've enjoyed watching the Guardians play, and I'll be rooting for them, actually, quite frankly, in that series against the Tampa Bay Lightning. But yeah, you should have a fun weekend in Tampa. Hopefully you'll have some good weather, and hopefully some good weather on Sunday for Steelers Bucks at 1:00. Let's get to our top five defensive rankings for the week. I will start out at number five, and Brian Bacco, do not get up and leave the room because the Jets are back on my list. They're the only losing team that's on either of my top five defenses or offenses, but the Jets check in because of these falling stats for you. So before you throw me under the bus, they have averaged 293 total yards given up per game, 175 for passing, 118 for rushing, and 19.2 points per game, 96 total points given up on the season. There's your stats. Jets are back on my list at number five.
0: I know. They've actually played some good teams, the Packers, Lions, and Bears. And this past week, they handed a big old L to the Browns, which is appreciated always in Pittsburgh. But, a lot of the the numbers there for them have been propped up a bit by their games against the Titans and the Browns. However, I will say, for the first time all season, Ed, I did at least consider them. They're at least in the receiving votes category if Brian Batko was split into 25 voters for this exercise. Some part of me was willing to put the Jets at number five. However, despite the nature of power rankings being sort of recency biased based, I'm still going to put the Seattle Seahawks at number five on my list, as long as Mike McDonald's the head coach there and they've got the pieces that they do. I mean, they just gave up 32 to the Niners, but that was kind of a weird game. The Niners scored a defensive touchdown. I think they held the Niners under 300 total yards. So it hasn't been as smooth as you'd like to see from Seattle coming off that Super Bowl win, but I still got them good enough here to be in my top five and round it out on defense.
1: Speaking of the Niners, they check in at number four on my list for our top five power ranking defensive units of the week. 5-0, undefeated. They're my number two offense. They're my number four defense going into this week. 93 points scored against them so far this season. That's an average of 18.8 points per game. But more impressively is what they've done against the run so far this season, Brian, averaging 97.6 yards per game given up on the ground. Niners defense number four for me.
0: I have them number four, too. They continue to play at a high level, and you know, they gave up 29 to the Seahawks, but this is a group that seems like it is fully back off of a dismal playoff performance there. So, yeah, the Niners have the Commanders on Monday Night Football. The Seahawks have the Broncos on Thursday Night Football. So both of my 4 and 5 teams will be in primetime this week, and I've got a little better feeling about the Niners against the Commanders, and that's at home in San Fran. But I think the Seahawks defense might get the Bo Nix as well. That'll be a what could have been Super Bowl matchup there.
1: Yeah, and who knows? Maybe it'll be another one coming up. You never know. Hey, the Chiefs, Brian, have checked in at number three for my offense, and they've now checked in at number three for my defense. 4-0 on the season coming off of a bye week. They've gotten a total of 77 points on offense and also on defense as well so far this season. That's a 19.3 average per game, but 92.8 yards against the run as well on the ground. I talked about the Niners being very good against the run, under 100 yards so far on an average given up this season. Chiefs right with the Niners, number three on my list.
0: I've got the New England Patriots, number three. They really impressed me this past week with, you know, at home in Foxborough, they seem to be even better. We witnessed that, unfortunately, firsthand in week two when the Steelers made the trek up there. But they just smashed the Raiders 45-17. And that was a 3-1 Raiders team that had some stuff working offensively. But stuff seems to dry up when you go to New England. And now they get the Jets at home. They stunk it up in Jacksonville. The week before, you know, holding the Bills to 26 in Buffalo is actually pretty impressive, too. So I'd consider that back-to-back strong games from the Patriots strong enough that I'm going to vault them up to number three.
1: I thought about the Pats. They didn't make my list, so that'll be one team that'll be different for us. We had the same five, just in a little bit of a different order for our top five offenses, but our defenses will be at least one team different. I did not have the Pats, but I thought about them. If I were to do a sixth or seventh team, they'd probably be sitting right there. I'm with you, Brian. I thought they did a nice job last week. Number two on my list are the Jacksonville Jaguars at 4-1 on the season. 70 points scored against them so far this year. This unit's been very good against the run. In fact, they're the best in the NFL against the run, only averaging 63.8 yards per game given up on the ground. Passing-wise at 266 per game. 330 total yards per game given up. But again, that 14 points per game average, only 70 on the season, has been impressive. All of those categories, they are in the top in the NFL.
0: I'm with you. Jags, number two for me. The Eagles obviously didn't have Saquon Barkley in that game. They didn't even have Tank Bigsby in that game. And their offensive line is kind of in shambles right now, unfortunately, for Philly. Not unfortunate if you're not an Eagles fan, but because that offensive line has been kind of annoyingly good in recent years with the push and all of that. So if that's going to come crashing down, at least temporarily, until they get some younger, different pieces in there, I think the entire football world would welcome that development. But yes, yeah, certainly the Jags made them look rather impotent in the run game. They held the Eagles to 22 yards rushing, did not allow a run longer than 6 yards. Goodness gracious. Yeah, the Jaguars have been stout week in and week out. It's kind of surprising that they lost week two at Denver, but even in that game, they only allowed 20 points. So they've been a hole that's greater than the sum of its parts. Let's see if they can keep it going, because we'll get a chance to watch them as a viewing football country again on Sunday morning. They've got another London game, 9:30 against the, oh, I just lost it. Who are they playing this week? The Texans. Yeah.
1: Brian, I'm guessing we have the same number one team this week. Looking at our list, I do not have the Seahawks in my top five. You had them at number five. You had the 49ers at number four, as did I. By the way, I had the Jets at five. You do not have the Jets on your list unless you put them at number one, which I'd be shocked. I'd actually get up and leave the room in that sequence. Number three for you, New England Patriots. I don't have them on my list. I have the Chiefs at number three. You have the Jags at number two. I have the Jags at number two. So you either have the Vikings at one like I do, or you have the Kansas City Chiefs at number one, or another team that I might be missing. The Vikings are 5-0. They've given up a league best only 64 points total on the season. That is an average of 12.8, also the best in the NFL.
0: No Chiefs for me. Minnesota staying in my top spot where I think they've been since week two or three, I guess. They just wrecked Tyler Shuck in that Saints offense. And that's a banged up Saints team too. But 96 yards passing, two picks. Oh, and by the way, they ran for just 55 yards, did the Saints. So that was a complete whitewash pretty much of New Orleans. You know, they managed to get 1 2-yard touchdown and a couple of field goals, I think. No, they actually got a defensive touchdown. So really, the Vikings allowed 6-7 points in that game. They've been incredible. You know, really have to give it up to Brian Flores and everybody who's got things working for that Minnesota defense there. They get a bye week, so I suppose we should keep them number one next week. I mean, what could happen otherwise? Maybe if the Jaguars shut out the Texans and hold them to negative 20 yards, we'd have to jump them up to number one.
1: I think with the Vikings stay number one, they don't get penalized from a bye week, and because of how impressive this has been. I mean, 12.8 points per game, 64 total given up. Passing-wise, they're averaging just 173 yards given up there. 86.6 on the ground is their average per game. 259 total yards on an average per game. Brian Flores, yeah, I mean, he's doing a great job with this unit. And again, as I've said, the Minnesota offense, not that great. But who needs an offense when your defense are putting up these types of numbers, Brian?
0: Dallas Turner leads them in sacks. Byron Murphy, cornerback on the back end, he already has 3 interceptions this season. I imagine that's more than a lot of teams to this point in the year. And they play that attacking, blitzing defense up front, and they kind of sit back in zone. And obviously quarterbacks are making a lot of mistakes against them. Checking in on our old friend James Pierre from the Steelers. He's been a part-time player for the defense. He's right around 37% of the defensive snaps, but he's a piece of that puzzle too.
1: So both Brian and I have the Vikings at one. We both have the Jags at two. I have the Chiefs at three. Brian has the Pats at three. I have the Niners at four. He has the Niners at four. And I have the Jets at number five, and he has the Seahawks at number five. That's going to do it for our show for today. We'll be back at it tomorrow with our 10 terrible takes. I'm Ed Troop alongside Brian Bacco. Thanks for listening to the Steelers Report. Up next, it's Wes Euler and Matt Williamson on SNR's The Drive right here on Steelers Nation Radio, part of the Steelers Audio Network.
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22: Look, we know what the Steelers do well now. We've established that. They run the football extremely well, and their offense flows through Jalen Warren, and then that allows Aaron Rodgers, when he's protected, to be as close to vintage Aaron Rodgers as you could expect at his current age. But the adversity that the offense is facing now, the uphill climb that they have now over the next few weeks, is in that wide receiver room where they are dealing with significant injuries. And Vince, here's a take that could age like milk in the sun, as we are live right now at 10 in the morning and transactions could happen right when we go off the air at noon today. But it seems to me that at least for the time being, the Steelers are going to hold their course when it comes to the receivers, not going to go out and sign somebody else. Maybe there'll be a practice squad addition here later in the week. But it looks like they have faith in what they have. And what I mean by that is not just the DKs and the Jeremys, the guys that are healthy enough to play, but Brandon Smith, Brandon Johnson, Isaiah Hodgins, guys that are already on their practice squad. Expect a couple of them to get the call up this Sunday against Tampa Bay. And you got to think, if you're one of those guys, if you're this team, there's some faith being put in you by this coaching staff that you can execute the next man up that we're going to need this week and perhaps next week in Paris.
3: It's always beneficial to look inside first. That's where every team wants to go. Like I always say, man, you know, the Steelers got a mantra that says that there aren't any backups, there aren't any second stringers. It's really just starters in waiting, and that extends all the way down to the practice squad. Mm. You got to be ready to go at any time. Like, nobody wants to give up assets to be able to bring somebody in when you feel like you have a capable person that can come in a pinch. Because, I mean, let's face it, we're not asking these guys to come in to be world breakers, right?
4: Nope.
3: And what we've noticed from this coaching staff is they've been very, very efficient at dealing out roles to people and allowing people to be successful in the exact roles that we want them to do. So we got guys coming up. We're going to have a small menu for them. Look at Rubio, what just happened with him last week. Like, he came in, did an excellent job. You know what I mean? So I think the coaching staff does a great job at putting these guys that are called up to come into situations where they can have great deal of success in. And you always got to have that, because you never want to have to reach out of the organization, bring somebody in, and probably end up giving more than you're going to get back in return for somebody who's really going to be like a leased player. Because, I mean, even if we do go out and we trade for somebody, it's not like we're going to want to sign them long term. We're just going to bring them in, and they only have to cover a certain amount of games before we get back healthy again. Mm-hmm. And we do feel comfortable with how what we got going on right now.
22: Yeah, that is something that you have to weigh. These aren't season-ending injuries to any of the wide receivers. At the time being, we expect all of the injured players, Wilson, Skowronek, Pittman, to be back at some point. You don't want to make a trade for somebody that then all log jams your room down the line, but you also have to survive the time being. There's going to be a lot on DK and Jeremy Bernard's plate. They are the only really established wide receivers that you have left for this game against Tampa Bay. Kaden Wheatgen, we'll get to him in a minute, but he's kind of hindered as being just a return specialist, hasn't been able to jump into the offense whatsoever. But maybe desperate times change that. Maybe you're going to have to play some offense this week in Tampa Bay. But I'm really kind of getting towards those practice squad guys, Vince. And we saw Brandon Smith play in this past game, had a nice block, was doing things well. He'll earn a hat again. Brandon Johnson, you were around him when you were on the coaching staff. You've seen some flashes from him before. Isaiah Hodgins, I believe he was with the Giants before. I've heard that name before. He's been in the league before. He's been in NFL games. Those are the guys that you're going to have to lean on here for at least this week.
3: Yeah, for sure.
22: And I'm sorry to interrupt, but especially in practice, and that's something Mike McCarthy harped on, is, hey, it's actually sometimes harder to get through practices during the week when you're down these kind of receivers as opposed to the game day.
3: Well, because those guys' reps get extended. So now you have dudes running there on their feet more. Like I always say, the game is a game of attrition. Now you got to run more. You got to be able to service each other because these guys aren't on the practice squad. But now you got to take all of your practice squad reps, and you got to play special teams, and you got to come in and contribute to an offense in a role. So things do get a little long right there. But I think it's going to be okay, because I think Rico Dowdle coming back is going to be a huge benefit for the offense. I think we're just going to have more of the total touches revolve around the running back room. Like, we're just going to run more. Like, I mean, but not even just so much run more, but just more run game alternative as well. Like, Jaylen Warren is going to have high usage, but I think those touches that some of our perimeter guys were eating up, they're just going to shift back to Rico Dowdle. Like, we were talking about how he was going to find a way to fit back into what we have going on offensively, and I think that situation kind of created itself for him. Like, now he's just going to have those. He's going to absorb those carries. He's not going to eat off Jaylen Warren plate. It's going to look like it as far as, like, the snap count is concerned. But when you're just talking about overall production, I think that's where he's going to be able to kind of fall back in.
22: Yeah, and I think just, you know, to add on to what you're saying, you have a lot of great players in positions other than wide receiver that you can lean on now. Jalen, obviously, being first and foremost, and then Rico coming back into the fold, and your two tight ends in Pat Freiermuth and Darnell Washington. That is four weapons that you can realistically and have, other than Dowdle because he's been hurt, seen contribute big time to this offense this season. I would actually venture that next to Jalen Warren, Pat Freiermuth might be the second most contributor, clumsily phrased by me, but you get what I'm saying. He's number two in the pecking order right now. DK's obviously got a claim to that too, but Pat's got four touchdowns on the season. I mean, he is finding the end zone, and man, that is what I have been saying tight ends need to do and what Pat does well. He is a hound for that end zone. And that's what he did at Penn State. That's what he did his rookie year here when Ben Roethlisberger was his quarterback. Now he's already up to four. He's finding the end zone, and that's so refreshing to see and encouraging for these injuries that you're going to have to overcome, that there's talented dudes that are game breakers, that are offensive weapons, not just in that receiving room.
3: Yeah, man, shout out to Missy, too, man. This is 2 weeks in a row she's really hit the nail right on the head. I mean, the first week she was talking about the emergence of Jalen Warren becoming the featured back. Then the last week she was talking about how we need to kind of focus on 12 personnel, and that's really, like, been the course of action. It's the appropriate course of action. Like, our two tight ends have just been dynamic in the run and the pass game. I seen a glyph on Twitter the other day was talking about, like, how much you're asked your tight ends to block and how well they're performing. And both Darnell Washington and Pat Freiermuth are off the charts when it comes to their blocking. And I think that's been able to open up a lot of the perimeter game. So I think, yeah, Pat is probably more going to be more of a centerpiece when we're talking about the elevation of the number two wide receiver. Because I think DK is just DK. I think he's doing fine at the role that he's in. We just wanted him to dominate that role. Like, he's going to be the guy that's going to go downfield, make those combat catches, and got to have it third down moments. He can be the featured guy for sure. But I think schematically is what I was saying about Roman, moving him, getting him off the ball, Michael Pittman doing the same thing. I think you could do those same things with Freiermuth just from the tight end position. Like, just line him up kind of in the slot. He's already like a big receiver anyway. Like, when they can make 12 personnel look like 11 personnel because he can actually line up in the slot and he can give you some of that one-on-one work where you don't know if you want to put a safety on him or a linebacker on him. And also, you can run the ball out of that as well, because he's such a capable blocker that now you have so much variety out of that 12 personnel game. And I think it centers around the tight ends and Jalen.
22: It all centers around Jalen. At the time being, right now at least, it's all about Jalen Warren. By the way, Isaiah Hodgins spent 4 years with the New York Giants. I'm so smart. I should have just trusted my gut. I mean, I love football, man. Hell yeah. I know Isaiah Hodgins' career. But for real, he had 230 yards 1 year with the New York Giants on 21 catches. In playing in all 17 games, he had 9 starts. That was 2023. You go in the Wayback Machine into the year 2022. He was on two teams that year, got traded from the Bills to the Giants. When he got to New York, 33 catches, 351 yards, and 4 touchdowns. He's done it at the NFL level before. Maybe his better days are behind him, and that's why he's on the Steelers practice squad right now. But at least there's a track record there where I could give him a helmet and say, you've done this before in actual NFL games. You've put up a couple hundred-yard seasons. You've had a few touchdowns before in a season. And again, Brandon Smith already proved that he can get the job done for the Steelers in that Steelers uniform. Brandon Johnson has been around for a couple of years now, so there's some familiarity with the team. I'm not trying to make it out like I think that the next coming of Jerry Rice is in this trio on the practice squad. Just trying to gas them up a little bit and make people realize out there that they're not awful players, and there is some NFL track record here with guys that are going to have to step up now.
3: Yeah, and they're playing with Aaron Rodgers. I mean, I don't want to sound overly optimistic, but I'm just saying, just get open and catch the ball. You don't even have to get open, because Mike McCarthy's been doing a fantastic job of getting everybody open schematically. They've just put a new point of emphasis on getting guys open more schematically, because the guys that just got hurt, this wasn't like they were world breakers when it came to getting off of man-to-man coverage in general.
22: That's true, too. Man, we have been struggling there.
3: It's not like we're asking you to come in and do something that our other guys couldn't do. All we're asking you to do is know what you're supposed to do, be where you're supposed to be, and catch the football, and Aaron Rodgers is going to facilitate and get the ball to you. Like, our offense is not revolving around the wide receiver room.
22: Right.
3: So it's not that big of a hit. Like, we're spending, and I think it's a good segment. I just think that to quell the anxiety of what all the fans are feeling when it comes to the wide receiver room, guys, we're just going to do business as normal. It's just going to look very, we're just going to bump a person up. He's a capable guy because these next three guys up are going to be very capable. Mike McCarthy's going to put him in a great position where you're probably not even going to notice that he was an elevated guy from a practice squad. And as long as he comes in and he passed those little tests that Aaron's going to give him this week, he's probably already started poking at him and asking him some things. And he catches the football, we're going to be fine.
22: One thing that you said there, though, and then we'll move on to the guy that really matters more when it comes to this receiving room and producing in the time being with the injuries, is how McCarthy is scheming these guys open and how the offense is really starting to flow. That's another reason why you want to kind of keep guys in-house as far as your elevations are concerned if you can help it, right? Because if you bring in a guy in the free agency market right now or via a trade, there's no guarantee that he's even going to be up to speed to play on Sunday against Tampa Bay. So you always want to try to look internally. These guys have been around since training camp and have been in this Mike McCarthy system and have been practicing around it. So it makes a lot of sense that they'll be the first crack at this to try to survive this time being when you don't have your other three wide receivers down with injury. But Jeremy Bernard's the guy that really, really needs to step up. Feel a little bad for Roman Wilson. How could you not? He's injured and he's really starting to break out this year. But boy, what an opportunity this would have been for him to even take that number two role by the horns. But now it's Jeremy who has that ball in his court. And all the other guys we mentioned, Vince, DK, Pat, Darnell, Jalen, even Dowdle, I trust them immensely to produce. I am starting to trust Jeremy Bernard to produce, but with rookies, you just don't know. You got to see that consistency before you start believing in it. And a stacked performance here in Tampa Bay, just like last week's, can go a really long way for him to start rolling that NFL career into being a breakout player.
3: I've seen enough when we started in the preseason. Like, you know, I always thought that Roman Wilson had a little bit more boom or bust potential because of how it worked out for him. We never really got to see what he looked like. We never really seen how he was going to fit into an offense. But when they picked Jeremy Bernard, I knew exactly what they were doing. Like, it just fit from day one. I was like, oh, this draft pick makes a lot of sense. He already has a role carved out. And now that I'm seeing him being utilized on the offense, it just fits exactly what we had already known about him. It feels like he was picked for this purpose. Roman was a little more difficult because this regime didn't pick Roman. So he was kind of trying to find out how they were going to utilize him. It was like a learning stage between, hey, what does Roman do well? Why did they pick him beforehand? What can he do for us? How is he going to fit into what we have going on? But with Jerm, it was always just, hey, we know exactly what you're going to do. We know what you're good at, and we're just going to put you in those situations. So, I mean, I feel like he's going to have a great game. I think he's going to continue to be successful. It's going to be some growing pains because he's a rookie. I'm not saying he's going to come out here and be a world beater. He's not going to be, you know, rookie of the year, but I think he's going to do fine. He's already shown me, like, he wins in those moments that you need him to win in. He's a combat catch guy. He does the dirty work. He'll be a dude that can move the chains, and I think that's going to get highlighted even more.
22: It's funny that you said you don't think he's going to be rookie of the year, because that is a spicy take that I actually want to present to everybody right now. I think there's a chance he could be rookie of the year. Who's rookie of the year right now on the offensive side of the ball? You'd have to look into it, right? No one's coming to the top of your mind at that very instant. I'll tell you who the leader odds-wise is. I had to look this up, and I was shocked. It's Denzel Boston from the Cleveland Browns. He's your leader in the clubhouse right now, Vegas odds-wise, when it comes to rookie of the year. And once you hear that, it does kind of make sense. But my point being, Vince, is like no one is exploding onto the NFL scene right now.
3: Yeah, not really.
22: It's like, oh, yeah, Denzel Boston. He's been pretty good. Jeremiah Love's in second place. That's probably off a name rep, first and foremost.
3: Absolutely.
22: But it's still, like, yeah, he's doing fine. You know, it's not like he's, you know, putting up 150 yards every week. Carnell Tate, he's third. Hey, he's doing okay. He's doing right. But Tennessee sucks. They're going to be off of everybody's radar come the beginning of November. They might already be off of everybody's radar. You know, usually a quarterback defaults right to the top of this list. If you're just average, you're going to win rookie of the year. But Mendoza's not playing. Carson Beck's not playing. Aller's not playing. Like, the rookie quarterbacks aren't playing. Ty Simpson's not playing. In a normal year, I think your sentiment is correct. I don't view him as a rookie of the year type of player. But looking around the landscape of the league through a month and some change right now, it's a pretty wide open rookie of the year race, and his reps and targets are now going to go way up to the level of a Denzel Boston or a Carnell Tate. So ball is in his court a little bit there, too. You keep putting up six catch 80-yard games, sprinkle in some touchdowns there, people are going to start noticing.
3: I'll give you that, Tom, and I was wrong. Like, when you say it from that perspective, he definitely does
22: when
3: have...
22: When you look at the landscape,
3: when you look at the opportunities he's going to be given now these injuries happen, he definitely can win it. But when I use that, I shouldn't have said rookie of the year. What I meant was, like, a Pro Bowl, a breakout Pro Bowl, like, superstar-type level of the year. That's what I truly meant. Like, yeah, he could win rookie of the year, but it's not going to be one of those years where, like, man, he's going to go out there and go for 1,000 yards, 11 touchdowns, something crazy like that. I don't think he's going to get the ball like that because Aaron Rodgers does such a good job of kind of spreading it around. And we're giving Jalen Warren 25 touches a game.
22: He's got to.
3: And I think Pat's going to get another. I think Pat's going to get 10 targets.
22: Six, seven touches, 10 targets.
3: Yeah. So I don't think Jeremy's naturally going to step up to be. I don't think his role expands inside of the pecking order. I just think he's going to get more opportunities, but it's not going to be enough to push him to like a number two. Like, and if DK is the number one receiver, your number one threat is Jalen Warren. Pat is going to eat up a lot of that. And then I think Mount Washington is going to eat up some of that too. And yeah, Jeremy's going to have to find his way inside of there, and there's going to be more opportunities for him. But I don't think he's going to take up any more. I don't think he's moving up the tier list or he's moving up the pecking order.
22: And just as we said, when it came to trading for somebody or bringing in somebody from the outside, guys are going to get healthy. Roman's coming back. Skronik's coming back. Pittman's coming back. So what does that do with the pecking order once they're a fully complemented wide receiver room? That remains to be seen. But if Jeremy balls out in these two or three games, that could obviously change the calculus when it comes to the guys returning and where they're going to slide in. I'll argue against myself a little bit here, too, and kind of agree with you, because another byproduct of Jeremy balling out, like say if he does another big game against Tampa, start stacking it, attention will be started to be paid towards Jeremy Bernard, and that opens up your true number one and DK Metcalf a lot more, which has always been the goal this year when it comes to the receiving room, is finding guys that can even just take a little bit of the attention away from DK so that he can have a little bit of an easier time out there. And I think we've started to see that through this season. Jeremy Bernard stepped up last week and was able to take some attention away and take some pressure off of DK, and DK didn't have to put any up stats for them to get a win against Indianapolis. But that's obviously going to be a thing, right? Is if Jeremy Bernard or Roman, when he comes back, or Pittman starts to eat up an opposing defense, they're going to relax on DK a little bit and then you can hit him.
3: No, I don't really think that.
22: No.
3: Not at all. I think they're
22: always focus on DK.
3: It's always going to be DK.
22: They'll never buy into the other two
3: guys.
22: It's
3: always going to be the running game. Okay. That's why I think that they can have the success that they want to have. Like, I think they'll always just be able to kind of get one-on-ones on the backside, and you'll be able to conceptually get them guys open because DK is going to get the attention. I've just been watching it. DK is going to get the attention, and then they're going to put extra attention in the running game as well. So whoever goes over there to the other spot,
22: then you better eat.
3: You
22: got
3: to eat.
22: You got to.
3: That's really
22: then.
3: What it's going to end up being. Like, you're going to have good numbers. It's going to be the AB Juju effect. That's kind of what it's
22: going to be. To a degree.
3: Have. To a degree. Not saying like that. I'm just saying that you're going to have opportunities to be able to melt man-to-man coverage and to beat concepts to the front side because DK's getting the attention.
22: No matter what.
3: Or it's going to be a focus on the running
22: game.
3: It's going to be eight in the box.
22: Which you have to think they're going to start doing that, teams, against the Steelers, especially as the Steelers continue to kind of lean on that as what they do so well. Jalen Warren is ridiculous. I mean, we're going to get to that a little bit later in the show today, just a segment of how good Jalen Warren is in perspective of the NFL. But we're talking like elite production from this running back, and that's not going unnoticed by opponents that the Steelers have to face coming up.
3: Oh, Tom, I mean, I don't want to get into it either, but I'm just saying we're bigger. Like, it plays into our favor for you to do that and then open up DK and allow Aaron Rodgers to pick on people one-on-one and have the misdirection with the boot game and stuff working. Like, please bring more people into the box.
22: Dude, even in our running game, because we go on the perimeter so much,
3: it's going to benefit us. Like, if you bring more people down to stop Jalen Warren, that's kind of playing into what we want. We want you to play. What would be difficult for us is if they were able to stop the run game from nickel packages. If people could play us in their sub package game and they can't take advantage of the fact that we have bigger people on the field. If our big people couldn't dominate their little people, then that would be us. That would have a disadvantage for us.
22: Yep.
3: But if you want to put bigger people on the field, if you want to play base versus us, we're going to block your base up, and we're going to get one-on-ones on the outside.
22: Man,
3: so
22: Pittsburgh looks tough to play against.
3: They look tough.
22: They look really tough to play against.
3: It's a winning model that gets better as the season gets going and going and going.
22: It ages really well.
3: It ages really well.
22: Man, it really feels good. It makes you tingle a little bit, right? When you're a team that is this difficult to go up against for opposing defenses, and as you said, it is a style that ages gracefully, you're cooking something up pretty nice here on the offensive side of the ball. We'll see what Wes Euler has to say about all that and more when we return. He joins us next on the Steelers Blitz on Steelers Nation Radio, part of the Steelers Audio Network.
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0: Joining us today on the show on a Wednesday, a little West Wednesday. I like the alliteration there. It's Wes Euler from the Steelers Drive, SNR's Drive with Matt Williamson. You hear that every day, 4 to 6 here on the Steelers Audio Network. Wes, what's going on, man? We're talking a lot of wide receivers in the first segment of the show today. How could you not with all the injuries that are plaguing the Pittsburgh Steelers? But Vince and I have a lot of optimism when it comes to how the Steelers will survive offensively without Pittman, Wilson, and Skowronek. Do you share that optimism?
1: I do, gentlemen. And I think we can talk certainly about how the emergence of Jeremy Bernard, particularly on Sunday, but I think overall over the last couple weeks is a big part of that. I think he's ready for this opportunity in this moment. But more so, I think that just the Steelers have discovered who they are over the last couple of weeks. New coaching staff, new pieces. It's going to take time. None of these guys hardly play in the preseason. You do so much less physicality and tackling and live football in training camps than ever before. It was always going to take some time, and we didn't really have the patience for that because we haven't had a coaching regime change in 20 years. But looking back on it now, it was going to take them some time to get in stadium with those guys, figure out what they got. And I think they figured out what they got, and that's a bully offensive line that is only going to get better as the season goes along. That's maybe the most underrated player right now in Jaylen Warren, a guy that is absolutely built to be a feature back. And those two tight ends, Pat Freiermuth and Darnell Washington, who you can just do a lot of different things with and are both kind of matchup problems in their own unique ways. This is a big team. This is a physical team. They're starting to play that way. They're starting to get more explosives from Jaylen Warren as him being the feature guy, which has been huge for this offense, I think. Yeah, we know they can go 9, 10, 11 plays down the field if they need to, but it's also nice to go one play 80 yards from time to time as well. I just think they've found their identity. They're going to play big. They're going to play physical. We're going to see a lot of 12 personnel. DK Metcalf's a physical guy, and they're just going to beat some people up. And, yeah, obviously you would love to be healthier in the wide receiver department, and you want to get those guys back. But in the meantime, I think you're going to be just all right.
2: Hey, Wes, considering the fact that we're going to be more physical, and we've kind of like figured out that this is the way that we want to play and we want to utilize our size and our aggressiveness, especially when you're talking about the perimeter game, how does Rico Dowdle find his way back on the field, and how do you think we're going to utilize him moving forward? Also consider how well Jaylen Warren has been doing.
1: Yeah, that's a really good question, Vince. And I guess that's kind of a little bit of a champagne problem to have, right? Is, oh man, we got to figure out what we're going to do with a guy as accomplished as Rico Dowdle. I do think, obviously, listen, what Jaylen Warren has done the last couple weeks has been crazy impressive. But at the same time, you would still like a quality number two that you can lean on, that you can spell him a little bit with. I think he had 21 or 22 overall touches if you include receptions last week, and then I think it was 24 the week before that. So that's not a crazy number, but at the same time, you've still seen, we saw a couple carries for Travis Homer in Cleveland. We saw one for Lou Nichols, and then some of the kind of gadget stuff that they did, DK Metcalf had a carry, Jeremy Bernard had a carry in that regard on Sunday. I think those just go to Rico now. If it's 3 or 4 carries a game, great. If it ends up being a little bit more than that, fine. But I think you continue to let Jaylen be the clear-cut guy, especially while he's playing like this. You are going to need to give him a blow from time to time. He can't play every single snap of every single game here. That's when you use Rico. And then hopefully Rico starts to kind of get comfortable in this offense and carve out a role for himself. And then you'd really have a champagne problem in terms of the usage of those two. But as much as I think the necessity of leaning on Jaylen Warren in the last 2 weeks was, in hindsight, a real benefit for this offense because he's been undeniable, that as he goes, they go. But at the same time, again, you need that quality number two that you can trust. Few carries a game, handful of snaps a game, give Jaylen Warren his breathers and his blows from time to time. I think that's how you use Rico in the, hopefully starting here Sunday against Tampa and kind of the immediate future, if and when you get him back.
0: Wes, I know we all here at the Steelers Audio Network love to be profound with our takes, right? Find that cutting edge angle that no one else could think of and have everybody else out there go, oh my God, they're so smart. How did they see that? I have seen the light. But when it comes to Aaron Rodgers and getting the most out of him, it really couldn't be simpler, can it? If you protect him, if you have a strong running game and your offensive line controls the pressure that he is facing,

0: He won't be vintage Aaron Rodgers, four-time MVP, but he'll be pretty dang close.
1: Well said, Tom. And I think when you've seen quarterbacks in this league that are his age, you know, he's 42. I think everybody knows that. He's going to be 43. I believe it's in early December. So in the back half of this season, when you've seen the quarterbacks that have been able to have success, you know, 40 plus and go deep into the playoffs at that age, the Tom Brady's, the Peyton Manning's, this is what it looks like. Yeah, they're still making the plays when they need to, but they've got a great run game to lean on. They've got an offensive line that protects them. They're not as mobile as they used to be. We all know Aaron's not the same runner that he was when he was 32 at age 42. None of us are as mobile as we used to be, but he can still extend those plays when he has the right opportunity. He could still do it when he has to do it from time to time. You just can't ask him to do it for 60 minutes every single Sunday, like maybe the Steelers were the first week or two of the season. I thought what we saw from Aaron on Sunday is what allows him to be at his best. He was crisp. He was efficient. They were running the football well. He's able to take what the defense gives him. He's able, when you're running the football like that too, he's able to kind of stand there at the line of scrimmage, let that play clock bleed. He's so good from the neck up at kind of diagnosing what the defense is trying to do and relaying that message to the offensive line and to the rest of the offense. And as we can see, he can still throw a good deep ball, man. He's not afraid to go over the middle. He's not afraid to go deep. He's not afraid to throw into those tight windows into the red zone. That stuff he all does so well. When you give him time, when you keep him upright, and you supplement it all with a very quality run game, that's how you win with these MVP, Super Bowl champion, future Hall of Fame quarterbacks who, you know, physically aren't what they were 10 years earlier, but are still so sharp from the neck up and can still make the throws way more often than they miss them.
2: Wes, you just did a fantastic job of diagramming exactly what we need to do to have a winning offense, and I think we've been able to see that over the last couple of weeks. But let's kind of switch gears right now. I mean, the strength of what our defense was at the beginning of the season hasn't really been what it has been lately. What can we do to get back on track?
1: Yeah, that's a great call. I mean, I think it starts, Vince, and this is easy to say, but it starts with getting more pressure on opposition quarterbacks. And I don't think there are a group of edge rushers that are game planned around more in the National Football League by offensive coordinators than T.J. Watt, Alex Highsmith, and Nick Herbig. And Jack Sawyer deserves mentioning in there as well, too. But we know, obviously, those top three guys and the money that they've made and the sack numbers that they have throughout their careers. Offensive coordinators, that's job number one. You know, when you're the Buccaneers and you're meeting today, that's the number one thing written up on the grease board is, you know, we can't let these edge rushers, this pass rush, wreck this game. Teams get the ball out quickly. You know, we saw it against Cincinnati. We saw it against Cleveland. Saw it against Indianapolis. It's 2.3, 2.4, 2.5 seconds, and that thing is gone. So I understand why it's been a little more difficult, but this is still a defense that is predicated upon getting after quarterbacks. When you limit Jonathan Taylor, like the Steelers were able to do on Sunday, that you would think that would give you more opportunities to pin your ears back and get Daniel Jones on the ground more than just the one time that the Steelers were able to do. I would like to see Nick Herbig in more just pure pass rush situations. He, I think, only has 51 or 52 pass rush attempts this season. That's, you know, about 10 and a half per game. I want to see him more in that regard. I want to see him get more one-on-one opportunities on an island with a tackle, and we know how good he is when he's in that situation. I think all three of those guys, TJ, Alex, and Herbig, have been outstanding against the run, and sometimes that doesn't get discussed enough. But Vince, you know this way better than Tom and I do. Those guys are paid. They're compensated the way that they are to go get quarterbacks, to go force turnovers, to go get sacks, to go create those splash plays. And I think if you can get them in some more of these one-on-one situations, continue to do what you've done in limiting teams' run games, because that's where it all starts to earn those opportunities to rush the passer. But if you can start getting after quarterbacks, it'll take this defense to another level. It'll be a real help that, you know, some of those moving pieces on the back end while you're still trying to get guys back healthy, you know, and Jamel Dean and Deshaun Elliott. You've got some younger guys there. You've got the rookie Dalen Everett. You've got some newer faces like Brisker back there, Robert Spears Jennings. That pass rush up front would be a huge help to that secondary while they're trying to kind of get their footing as well, too. like I said, I know it's much easier said than done when that's all that offenses and offensive coordinators are game planning against to prevent you from doing. But the Steelers have the guys that can get it done. They just got to go out there and execute.
0: Speaking of those young guys, and you mentioned Dalen Everett in the secondary, Robert Spears Jennings as well in the secondary, that have kind of been thrust into starter-ish roles. I mean, if you're Everett, you are a starter right now. How impressive do you think it's been to see a ton of these rookies from the 2026 draft class be thrust into big, important roles on this Steelers team? And although it is early, Wes, only 5 weeks into the season, they're holding up not just well, but they're excelling at times.
1: Yeah, I don't know if you were listening yesterday, Tom, but Matt and I actually started the show. We spent the most of the first hour of the drive yesterday talking about this Steelers rookie class that's on the rise. It obviously, I think, starts with the first-round pick, Mad Max Ihonachor. He looks like a guy that is just has double-digit NFL starts, not, you know, just three that you can count on one hand at this point. I thought it was a really tough spot for him at the very beginning of his career. You know, just the second game of his NFL career, he has to go to Cleveland on a short week. That place is loud. You're still beat up from Sunday. The communication is, you know, is affected by 70,000 Clevelanders screaming and yelling and banging on the chairs and all that stuff that they do. I thought he's responded really nice. I think the entire offensive line has taken a real step forward over these last couple games. And I think Max has been a big part of that equation. Man, it's just it's hard not to watch him and think, what's this guy going to look like when he has 30 starts under his belt? What's this guy going to look like when it's 3-4 years from now? Could he be one of the three or four best right tackles in the world? I think there's a really good chance that could be the case. Jeremy Bernard, like we've talked about, has started to settle in. He's going to be a big factor in this offense for at least the next couple weeks, and I think he showed on Sunday that he's ready for that to be the case. Your three third-round picks, I mean, and you mentioned Everett, Tom. It is funny. I think all three of those guys were kind of thought as picks for the future. You know, Drew Aller, we all knew that he was going to be taken as a project guy. Jennings Dunker, a lot of upside, but he played tackle at Iowa. He's transitioning to guard, and the Steelers have a lot of bodies there currently as well, too, while he's kind of, you know, working to get himself into a position to contend for a spot there one day. And then, of course, Dalen Everett, who at the time we all thought, okay, you've got Jamel Dean, you've got Joey Porter Jr., you've got Asante Samuel Jr. Everett will be a night. He'll see the field a little bit from time to time, and he'll be another one of those developmental guys. Still, obviously, Aller and Jennings Dunker would be incomplete grades, but I think you've liked what you've seen from Dalen Everett. He's obviously had some rookie moments, but I thought he had some real moments in that Colts game, too, of standing up and making plays in big spots on possession downs when the team really needed to get off the field or really needed to force the Colts to a field goal like they were able to do so many times, what, five times on Sunday. Really liking what we're seeing from Everett, and I think obviously that's only going to continue as they get some reinforcements back and get a little bit more comfortable there in the secondary. Guys, you know, you get someone like Robert Spears Jennings in the seventh round who's been a special teams demon and is now putting his hand in the pile on defense. You get a Gabe Rubio in the sixth round who it's only been one game, so I am by no means crowning the guy or anything, but I thought he looked the part on Sunday. I think he can be a valuable rotational piece on that defensive line that gives you, you know, anywhere from 12 to 20 snaps a game based on the scenario. It's a Steelers rookie class that has a lot to like. And then what if, I mean, obviously if Drew Aller ends up hitting and becoming a franchise quarterback, then it could be one of the great draft classes in recent history. But even if even if Drew Aller ends up becoming a Mason Rudolph level quality backup, and Jennings Dunker ends up becoming a Brock Hoffman level quality NFL guard, what a class this could be. If even just one more of those third round picks hit, you could have five, maybe six starters from this group eventually, and that would be a huge number, and it would all guys kind of culminate in what we hope is a franchise quarterback that is going to be either developed or acquired by the Steelers here, you know, in the next 6 to 12 months, and hopefully it looks like you are really building a nice nest to drop that future Aaron Rodgers replacement quarterback into. I think that's what you have to be the most excited about all this.
2: Man, I'm very excited about all these rookies, Wes. I got a question for you. There was a lot of attention drawn to Patrick Graham moving from the booth down to the sideline, and it definitely seems like Mike McCarthy was the one that made that move, considering that Patrick Graham had said that he prefers to be up in the booth. What is your take on having a coordinator in the booth versus on the sideline?
1: Oh, man, I feel like I should be asking you that question, Vince. But I think it's whatever the personnel, whatever works best from a communication standpoint with the personnel. If, you know, this Steelers defense has a lot of veterans, guys that are going to wear gold jackets one day, and T.J. Watt and Cam Hayward, a guy like Jalen Ramsey. If that is their preferred style, to be able to go over to the sideline and face-to-face have conversation with their coordinator, look at the tablets together, look at the plays, look at everything that they want to do together, as opposed to, you know, trying to communicate on a headset with screaming fans and all that going on a Sunday, that's fine. That's fine with me. I think, Vince, this is one of those things. I think there's a lot of things in sports that if there was a right way to do it, everybody would do it that way. So if it was better to have if the right way to do it was to have your coordinators in the booth, everyone would have their coordinators in the booth. If the right way to do it was to have them on the sideline, everyone would have them on the sideline. There is no right answer. I think it's just a preference thing. And I think when you've got a veteran laden defense like the Steelers have that have done things a certain way for a long time, if that's how they feel the most comfortable, if they think that's going to be what puts them in position to have the most success, I'm completely fine with it.
0: Well, Esther, the man, thanks as always for giving us some of your time. We will listen to you and Matt at 4 o'clock today, like we do every day on The Drive.
1: Always fun, guys. Thanks for having me. Take care.
0: It's Wes Euler. Like I said, 4 to 6 every day with Matt Williamson on the Steelers Audio Network. When Vince and I come back to wrap up the first hour, we're going to talk about what we were saying earlier, just how good Jaylen Warren is in the context of the NFL at large. That's next on the Steelers Blitz on Steelers Nation Radio, a part of the Steelers Audio Network.
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1: Oh, you can hear him warming up, right? We're only 12 minutes away from the demon making his entrance and power rankings becoming a thing. But before we get to that, I want to talk about just how powerful the play of Jaylen Warren has been for the Pittsburgh Steelers. Vince, you know, like I do, the XY graphs have taken over as far as NFL analysis are concerned. You can't scroll Twitter without seeing like 12 different kind of X-axis, Y-axis, try to decipher this graph going on. And what I've come to do with this is I've come to just accept that I don't really know how to read these particularly well, but if you're in the top right, you're usually doing something pretty good. And I actually like the ones that realize that I'm a big old dummy out there and they'll actually like label their quadrants. They'll be like, if you're in here, you're doing very good. Like, simplify this for me. Talk to me like I'm a three-year-old, please, when it comes to reading these graphs. But we shared one yesterday in our group chat for the show that had Jaylen Warren in the elite of the elite category when it comes to yards per target and then yards per carry. He's dominating on the ground. He's dominating in the passing game. According to this graph, I mean, he's above guys like Bijan Robinson, Kenneth Walker in the passing game, not in the running game, but in the passing game. James Cook in both categories, he's doing better than. Jahmyr Gibbs, both categories. He's one of the best backs in football, man.
2: Yeah, he's very elite, man. And he's a new age running back. That's exactly what you want to see from a new age running back.
1: Yes,
2: you know, back
1: both.
2: In the early 2000s, guys used to eat up 30 carries, 25 carries. Mm-hmm. We used to be primarily just on the ground. And then you just start seeing the emergence of guys like Marshall Faulk. Go ahead and start it. I got a pool for you. Charlie Gardner was one of the original receiving backs. That's a great pool for you. Like, then lately it's been like Christian McCaffrey. Like, how can you just really catch the ball out of the backfield, be more versatile, add value to the running back position? And nobody's doing it as well as Jaylen Warren. And on top of that, guys, how we got to know him, his claim to fame really was his pass blocking.
1: Yes.
2: So he's truly a complete all-around 100% one workhorse back. He can do it all.
1: He does not have to leave the field in any situation whatsoever.
2: Ever.
1: Ever. If you're keeping him in as a sidecar, there's no one on the Steelers roster that's a better pass protector than him at the running back position. If you're sending him out for a pass on those kind of situations on third and longs, there's no one that's a running back on the Steelers roster that's better than him at doing that. And as we've come to find out, and it's really been drilled home to us these past couple of weeks, there's no one running the football better than Jaylen Warren at that running back position on the Steelers roster. Dowdle will spell in a little bit here because he is a talented player, but Warren is in that elite conversation around the NFL, and he's not going to be the offensive player of the year. I'm not going to do what I did to Jeremy Bernard, to Jaylen Warren. There is a landscape of great players around him, but you look at the stats, and he's right there with all those great players that would be front runners for that award. And I know we were doing the XY axis graph thing with yards per carry and yards per target, but let's simplify it to a very basic stat that has been around for the entirety of basically the NFL, yards per carry. Kenneth Walker's number one as far as running backs are concerned. He's averaging 6.2 yards per carry. That's stupid. Jaylen Warren's number two. He's averaging 5.9 yards per carry. 0.2 yards more than Bijan Robinson, who's in third place as far as running backs are concerned. Only 70 carries for Jaylen Warren, so he's only sixth as far as yards are concerned with 410. But 5.9 yards per carry, almost 6 yards every time you're taking a handoff. Another category where he is elite, no questions asked.
2: And when we started this year, that's what we were trying to get to. That's where all the questions were around the running game. We really couldn't get first down production and second down production. Jaylen Warren came in like a whirlwind and kind of answered that question seemingly by himself. He's so elite when just getting him the ball. That's, to me, what yards per touch signify to me is it just shows you that you just need to find a way to get him the ball. Like, he can catch it, he can run it. Any kind of way that you get him the ball, he's going to have production. And it shows you that that's the engine that's going to put your offense into those balanced situations where now you can just be multifaceted and you don't have to have Aaron Rodgers throwing the ball 40 times. That's the biggest key that we're getting out of this. Like, yeah, he's having success, but the success is driving the offense because it keeps us out of those one-dimensional passing situations where we know lately, our wide receivers have been struggling with winning against man-to-man. You know people are going to play a lot of man-to-man because Aaron Rodgers is not the scrambler he used to be. So how do you combat that? Have Jaylen Warren getting those 5-point-something yards a carry, putting us in manageable third down situations, and we can stay balanced. There's nothing better in football, and there's nothing more demoralizing in football from the defensive perspective is giving up a third down run game. Like when you got them in third down, you got these high-paid edge rushers. They're in these tilted forward stances. You got freaking defensive backs with their toes on the line in press posture. You're ready to attack the pass, and here you know, Jaylen Warren just hits it up the middle in the inside zone. He gets 5 yards. It's like, man, that took very little execution. They had very little risk. We didn't have to get after the quarterback. We didn't get to attack the offensive line, and it was just an easy inside run, base run. We got 5 yards. We moved the chains again, and you're probably going to get Jaylen Warren again in some capacity on that following first down. What he can do to keep the offense on the field and to keep us out of dangerous situations, to help our offensive line, to help our receivers, and to help our quarterback, I can't say enough. I don't have enough words in my vocabulary to be able to explain to you guys how good Jaylen is and what he means to our offense.
1: I think the only thing that's appropriate is MVP. That's the only way that you describe it right now. That's what he is for this Pittsburgh Steelers football team. And we were talking about how he's a complete back as far as he can pass protect. He can go out and catch passes and be a threat in the receiving game. And he can run the hell out of the football. But also look at his style of running the football, Vince. He can break tackles. He can, you know, call out a defensive back, bring him head on and plow over him. He can juke around players in the open field. He's agile. And as we saw twice against the Indianapolis Colts, he's got the breakaway home run hitting speed. So he's got the complete package as far as his style of running is concerned, too.
2: But Tom, do you know what he's like the best in the league at probably? It's contact balance, man. He is a Weeble Wobble. Do you guys have those Weeble Wobble things growing up?
1: I do remember that, yes, where you could just hit it back and forth and it would just stay upright, right?
2: Yeah.
1: Never knock it over.
2: Weeble Wobble Wobble. Weeble Wobbles wobble, but they don't fall down. And that is Jaylen Warren, man.
1: Like Warren's Weeble Wobble won't fall down.
2: He won't fall down. Like, you can just like hit him that. And slap him around and you bump him and he just finds a way to spin off of contact and absorb all of these, all of the pressure and physicality from defenders. And he has ways of getting out of it from every different angle. Man, you just can't control him. You can't find a way to knock him down. You have to engage him in a full-on tackle. You got to wrap him up and drag him to the ground because if you come in and you just try to arm tackle him or shoulder tackle him, he's just going to bounce off of you.
1: I think maybe on that 50-yard run up the middle, that was on display because you saw him get hit a couple times as he went through a lot of bodies, but it didn't knock him off of his balance whatsoever. The Weeble Wobble Jaylen Warren. I like that. Warren's Weeble Wobble. You got something there, Vince. Print the t-shirts.
2: Oh, I like
1: right
2: it.
1: Now.
2: Merch it. Let's do it.
3: Would you go to break already?
1: All right, Jesus. Oh, sorry. I know that's an uncomfortable name for me to say around you. We'll get to break here in a second. We'll get the demon out. We'll do power rankings next. It's Tom and Vince on the Steelers Blitz on Steelers Nation Radio, part of the Steelers Audio Network.
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14: 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Greg Lloyd.
15: Can't beat us, and we ain't going to beat ourselves. That's the name of the game.
16: Hey, listen, offense, even if you give it up on the, you know, 5-6 yard line, no, man, they're going to kick a field goal. They're not going to get in. So that was a confidence, but that did not come from being arrogant. It did not come from, you know, oh, we think. It came from we put in the work. These fans were kind of like our parents. Fans were going to love you. They were going to love you because, you know, of what you went out and did. And that was something that I think is still here. My rookie year, I think we went 6-10, but the stadium was still packed. Just being around and having been there for years and going to play teams that were not so good, didn't have good records, and you can look around and you stand and you could tell, but not here. And so, you know, we wanted that. I wanted somebody to wear my jersey. I wanted somebody, you know, to show up in the stand, look up and see 95. But it wasn't something that you just said, yeah, it's going to happen one day. You got to go put the work in. We should find ourselves, and we should give the rookies the money, and they should go over to the Clark Building. And we would, you know, get all the snacks and food and things of that nature with the fine money. And it was mandatory that every individual on our team, with the exception of coaches, showed up. And I think when we started doing that, then we broke down a lot of those barriers of, you know, guys not used to other guys and different diversity. You know, you got a group of guys that, you know, they only hang with a group of guys and this group of guys. We broke that barrier down. When people hear the name Rooney, they think championships. They think class. They think, you know, loyalty. You know, they think fans. They think, you know, family. And that's what it means to me.
14: The Steelers Legend Series on SNR. WDVE HD2 Pittsburgh, yeah! Is Steelers Nation Radio, SNR. This is the Steelers Blitz with Vince Williams and Tom Opperman on Steelers Nation Radio, a part of the Steelers Audio Network.

0: Oh, week six is my favorite number. I usually like three of them. But I'll take what I can get.
1: All right, easy, demon. It's getting to be Halloween. We're in week six. It's getting real spooky, real demon-y around here. I don't like it very much.
0: I love it.
1: Week six is upon us. We have our top 10 built out, Vince and myself. We start, of course, though, with the teams that are right on the outside looking in. They just didn't quite make the cut. The JDQ MTC. Here are my 11 through 15. I'm going to go with Denver at number 11. Mm. That's exactly the right noise to make when you hear about the Denver Broncos this year. Who knows what the hell they are? What are they? Are they good? Are they bad? I don't know. They're number 11. Number 12, Pittsburgh Steelers after a big bounce back win against the Colts. 13, I got the Green Bay Packers. 14, I got the Carolina Panthers. I feel like we all forgot about Carolina because they were on a bye this week. Look out for Carolina.
2: No. But go ahead, though.
1: No, don't look out for Carolina. Number 15, the G-Men from New York.
2: What? Tom, you're doing this with your heart, Tom. Tom is making...
1: How so?
2: Tom, let me go. Let me go, Tom.
1: Okay, JDQMTC, go.
2: 11, I have the Steelers.
1: Okay, one off.
2: I feel like the Steelers roster and how they're going to play, even though we're dealing with some injuries right now, I think it's going to age well. They found their play style. The edge rushers are going to heat up. Everybody else is going to slow down. We're going to a great part of our season. We're going to crank up. The Bears. The Bears are going to get healthy again. They have some bumps, some bruises. They're going to be on the rise as well. The Raiders. Oh, the Raiders were good.
1: I'm out on the Raiders.
2: I thought the Raiders were good. They took a little setback to the Pats, but I think the Pats are better than we gave them credit for.
1: Perhaps.
2: I think they're kind of finding their way as well. The Bengals, I think the Bengals have that explosive offense. The defense didn't fall off too bad. I just don't know. I'm not really
1: playing with their food too much against Miami.
2: I'm not really a believer in them right now. I kind of struggled against Miami, and then I have the Packers. I just don't know about the Packers. They're kind of at the bottom, but I like them better than everybody else that I like. They're okay.
1: They're kind of a Denver too, right? They're kind of like, what are you? I don't know yet. Yeah, I can't tell yet.
2: Can't figure it out.
1: Jordan Love plays like an MVP one week, then he just is like a nobody the next week. Not like nobody where he's bad, but just like an average quarterback. So Green Bay's a tough call. You're sleeping on the Carolina Panthers. You're sleeping on Bryce Young big time. And I can't believe you're not going to give any credit to the G-Man.
2: I have a quarterback.
1: Yeah, that's tough. Well, they do have a quarterback, and he's a blast to watch. Did you see him pump fake like 10 yards past the line of scrimmage when he was running against? Please just play Jameis for the remainder of the season. I don't care how it shakes out. We just need that from entertainment standpoint. All right, top 10 time. Number 10. I have a team with a losing record. I have the Los Angeles Rams still checking in here at number 10. I'm not going to really say that the defense is a massive problem for them off of what happened on Monday night against Buffalo. That's Buffalo. You're getting in shootouts with the Buffalo Bills. That's just what the MO is. Special teams is the big concern for the Rams. They already cut their kicker, and they are going to be bringing in somebody else. So they're proactively trying to fix some of their problems. They have a really weak five games coming up, and I know this is power rankings for what they've done, not what's going to happen. But they'll go on a run and correct themselves. I'm still a believer in the LA Rams.
2: I got the Patriots.
1: Number 10.
2: They're kind of figuring it out, winning games. They showed me a lot against the Bills. I'm just a believer in Vrabel. I think what he got going on, he's a good coach.
1: Yeah, he's a good coach.
2: He'll be able to figure it out.
1: I think Drake May is a pretty good quarterback, too.
2: For number 9, I have the Rams.
1: Okay.
2: My eyes just are not... I cannot say the Rams are not good at football.
1: Right.
2: Like, after watching what they did to the Bills, like watching how they play and how easily and efficiently they score. Matt Stafford is still playing at an NFL
1: top
2: level.
1: Top five level, yeah.
2: He's gunning that thing, man. How he was able to move the ball down the field. And you know their defense is going to get better when Myles Garrett gets back.
1: Without question.
2: Without question, they're going to get better. And I think looking forward, kind of looking at the slate of games that they have, they definitely going to have a bunch of get rights in there.
1: Yep.
2: I think they're on the rise.
1: Yeah, agreed about Garrett on the defensive side of the ball, too. They're missing the defensive player of the year, the reigning defensive player of the year. That's something that has to be factored into the struggles that they're having throughout the start of their season. And I don't want to make any excuses for a team that is of their stature either, but it's a tough schedule for them at the beginning of the season. Their first five games were a bear. Now they get the little exhale portion of their schedule a little bit, and they can start stacking wins. Number 9 for me is in the NFC West as well. I put the Seattle Seahawks here. At number 9, they're 3-2. They haven't really lost any bad game. I know they did lose to the Commanders. That's a pretty bad game right there. And I'm not really going to say that they were terrible against the San Francisco 49ers, who are way up this list, by the way. in their loss this past weekend. Seattle's good, don't get me wrong, but is it fair, Vince, that there's just something I'm looking for out of them? I want to see like a performance where I go, there it is, that's it, and I just haven't seen them put that together yet.
2: Oh, yeah.
1: You got them a little higher, don't you?
2: I got them a little higher. I got them a little higher.
1: All right, so your number nine was the Rams, so we're at eight.
2: My number eight is the Broncos.
1: I thought when you saw me put Denver in my JDQMTC and you flinched a little bit, you were going to have him way out. I didn't expect him to be in your top 10.
2: I got the Broncos up here, man. I mean, they lost the two teams they lost to. I think those teams are fantastic teams. So you got to give them credit for that. I'm not a big fan of Bo Nix. I think that he could be a little inconsistent. But overall, I think the team is pretty solid. I think Sean Payton taking over play calling duties is going to help them moving forward. I think he couldn't wait to get the script back.
1: Man.
2: Like, he just set the guy up for the okie doke. We knew it was going to be Sean Payton calling plays. And he was moving forward. I just don't really believe in Bo Nix, but everything else around that team, I think they're doing really well. And I think the two teams that they lost to are really, really good. So we'll see how it goes.
1: Chiefs and the Niners being the two teams that they've lost to. And look at two of their three wins, Vince. The Jags. Jacksonville's a really good team this year. They beat the Rams in a comeback fashion on Sunday Night Football. And then the Chargers on the road. I mean, the Chargers stink right now, but that's a road division game. And you got that win. Broncos hosting the Seahawks on Thursday Night Football this week. It's going to be a very exciting football game. My number 8 team was your number 10 team. I have the New England Patriots here at number 8. I mean, I was so high on the Raiders, and they took them behind the woodshed and beat them around. So, got to give the Patriots a ton of credit there. Following a big win and statement in Buffalo the week prior to that, I hate to say it because I was pegging them as a regression candidate. I was pegging Drake May as a regression candidate. That seemed to have been a temporary thing at the beginning of the season. Patriots are starting to get momentum moving forward. I hate to say this because it's a crowded AFC, but they look like a playoff team right now.
2: Yeah, I just knew they were going to eventually try to figure it out. I mean, losing your star wide receiver week one, that's a difficult thing to do.
1: The other thing, they're getting him back soon.
2: They're going to get him back. They're going to get better.
1: They're really good. And Vrabel, like you said when you were talking about them, great coach.
2: My 17, we are seven, right? My number 17 is the Seahawks.
1: Okay.
2: So we're right there.
1: We're in the same neighborhood.
2: We're in the same neighborhood. I just feel like what the Seahawks do well, they're going to continue to do well. They didn't have that Super Bowl load that we thought they would have. I don't know what happened against the Commanders. That was kind of crazy. But other than that, man, I think sound defense, great running game, a savvy vet quarterback that can take care of the football is always going to win out as you start pushing towards November football. And I think they have that, and they have a great coach as well. I'm really a big fan. And their coach, Mike McDaniel.
1: Yeah.
2: And I think they're going to continue to be successful.
1: Yeah, it's just a tough division that they're in right now. You know, they're right in the middle there with 3-2 record, but they're already a couple of games behind the San Francisco 49ers, and now they've lost to the San Francisco 49ers. The Rams are going to come on strong as well. It looks to be the team that has a division that has three teams that are good enough to make it to the playoffs, but of course you don't know how things will shake out when it comes to a wild card race like that. My number 7 team is the Detroit Lions.
2: Ooh.
1: Yes.
2: Sheesh.
1: Now offensively they might be like the best team in football, like 1, 2, or 3 in that kind of category. Their defense is abysmal though. They only have the Cardinals to 21 points. I mean, they held the Cardinals to 21 points. It's Arizona, though. I mean, what can you really take away from that? Panthers torched them defensively. Bills torched them defensively. Even the Saints in a game that the Lions won put up 30 points against them and went for two and had a chance to win that game in week one. So I'm a believer in Detroit, offensively speaking. Defensively, there's still a lot to be desired there, a lot to improve upon if they're going to be trending more towards my top five and into contender territory.
2: Yeah, I get it. I'm out on Detroit just because I don't think they have an interior run game. And I just think the defensive backs that they have, they didn't do enough. I mean, moving forward, they would have to find a way to help their defensive backs out because they can't really sustain that. Like, people are going to pick you apart.
1: They have to find a trade partner before the deadline there.
2: And I think David Montgomery's loss was bigger than they anticipated. I don't think Gibbs is really built to run the ball up the middle, which
1: you've
2: is
1: been saying
2: be
1: that for
2: important.
1: Weeks.
2: Yeah, which is going to be important moving forward and trying to have a playoff push.
1: Jared Goff, like the only starting quarterback, though, that hasn't thrown an interception and has 10-plus touchdown passes.
2: He's fantastic.
1: He's been amazing this season.
2: The receiver core is fantastic.
1: Amazing. Their offense is awesome.
2: Yeah.
1: Their flaw, I think, is the one that you've identified is interior running, but they can make up for that with a lot of other things that they do extremely well.
2: LaPorta, St. Brown, James Gibbs. The offensive line is fantastic.
1: They fit together really well, too. Like, St. Brown and Williamson are really good complements to each other. They do different things. All right, six.
2: Six, I got the Jags, baby. I got the Jags. I think the Jags are a really good team. I think Sunshine is really starting to find his groove.
1: He really is.
2: He's really balling. I think their wide receivers are better than what we said they were. Everybody was down on Allen Jr. Brian Thomas Jr. Everybody was down on him. I think he's still really, really good. I think Parker Washington is fantastic. And I think that defense is just athletic as all get out, man. Like, you could tell that defense plays in Florida a lot. They're used to the running around in the sunshine. They make a lot of plays. They're splashy. They're fast. They're aggressive. I really like the Jags.
1: The other Josh Allen, the one on defense for Jacksonville.
2: Yeah.
1: He's a beast.
2: Like,
1: he's been a high motor guy for a long time, and now he's kind of in his like prime right now.
2: That's really what it is, though. I think they lost Devin Lloyd, and everybody was thinking that they kind of lost like their defensive captain, a defensive stalwart. But
1: that's him.
2: That's really just, I think that's their defensive identity. It's just that running around, chaotic, fast-paced, smashing people.
1: Six for me is the Minnesota Vikings. Starting to creep up my list. I had them even further down, but a respectable offensive performance this week against the New Orleans Saints. Defense still carried the day for them and was outstanding all game long against New Orleans, even when Chuck was healthy in the game. But offensively, you start to see Kyler Murray get a little bit more comfortable. You're seeing him and Justin Jefferson really develop a nice chemistry together. You're seeing him go to Justin Jefferson a lot. Jefferson was able to hit his gritty in the end zone, keeping him happy. He's able to do that. And the team's winning football games. They're 5-0. The offense is the only thing that holds you back from having them in that category with the Niners, with the Chiefs, with the Bills. But if it can continue to get better week to week, then they'll slowly but surely get themselves into that category.
2: See, I have the Ravens I have at six. I have the Vikings at number five. And the only reason...
1: I got the Ravens at five.
2: All right.
1: We flippy-flopped.
2: We can talk about it. The reason I have the Ravens here and I have the Vikings above them is because I just think that their defensive potential is better for the Vikings. I think the offense will continue to get better. We know who Lamar Jackson is. Like, he's going to come back. He's going to be a threat. What they have going with the Ravens on the offensive side of the ball is going to be great. I think that the Ravens defense can't be as good. I think the Vikings defense is going to end up being better than what the Ravens offense can be.
1: Ooh.
2: Because Lamar Jackson has the potential to get hurt and he can turn the ball over as it starts getting late. I think Kyler Murray has an easier path to victory by leaning on that defense. I think Lamar Jackson and the Ravens have to score points. Like, their defense hasn't shown me that they can just go out there and be as dominant as they have been in the past. I think they've kind of been just an offensive-led group. They continue to have to be that way. I think moving forward, they're going to have to score a lot of points to be able to beat people. I think the Vikings have shown us that they can kind of lean on their defense. They didn't even score a touchdown and they beat Miami.
1: Yeah.
2: Like, I think you're not going to be able to keep Justin Jefferson and Addison off the board for that long. Eventually they're going to figure it out. Kyler Murray's going to continue to get better. And I think they have a better combination of complementary football than the Ravens do.
1: By the way, I didn't mention this when it happened, but what a little bit of a sweet revenge for Brian Flores to beat the team that fired him, the Miami Dolphins, without scoring a touchdown. Crazy. I'd do it all with my defense and kicking field goals against you. That probably felt real sweet. You're right. If you were to power rank within the power ranking, which I don't even know if that's legal or not, that's like power rank exception. Is there another demon in here? We can't handle two. The Vikings defense is the best unit when you look at Ravens offense, Ravens defense, Vikings offense, Vikings defense. That's number one. That's the head honcho. It might be like close to number one unit in football right now based on how they're 5-0 with an offense that hasn't really been doing much so far. And then it would be the Ravens offense at number two, but there's always the thought in the back of your head, the nerves when it comes to the Ravens and their offense of the health of the quarterback. Now, I put them at five. Credit to them for winning that football game on the road in Atlanta. Quality opponent with Tyler Huntley, your backup quarterback. I love teams that can survive with the backups and stack wins despite your starting quarterback being out. But it's not sustainable. That's why your backup quarterbacks. And with Lamar, unfortunately, you don't have that same sentiment that you might have with some other quarterbacks where you're like, oh, you survived two games and now your starter's back for the rest of the year. It's always going to be a wonder of when he's going to be out again.
2: Yeah, totally agree.
1: Number four.
2: Hold on, I thought that was my four. My four was Vikings.
1: Oh, so who's your five?
2: My five was the Ravens.
1: Wait, so who was your six then?
2: My six was the Jags.
1: The Jags. I'm all over the place right now. It's because of this demon breathing down my neck. I'm worried that I'm about to get my soul snatched and go to hell. All right, we got to recalibrate. We're at number four, and your number four was the Minnesota Vikings. My number four is the Jacksonville Jaguars.
2: Oh, okay.
1: See how it can get so confusing right now?
2: It can.
1: All these teams are just so jumbled up in the middle of our power rankings right now. But Jacksonville, I think you nailed it when you talked about sunshine. Trevor Lawrence is really becoming what we always knew he could become. And he shows signs of that throughout his NFL career. Like, he was never a bust by any stretch of the imagination. But he also never really, I think, fully realized being like that elite quarterback that we thought he could be coming out of Clemson. I think he's realizing that this year. He seems to be in complete command of that offense. I think his leadership has taken a step forward. Like, he has the confidence now to kind of get at some guys if he needs to. There was one play that I saw in the London game where the center was just not getting the snap off in time and they got to delay a game, and Trevor spiked the ball, got right in his face in a good way, coaching him up a little bit. We got to be better than that. Never saw that from Trevor early on in his career. That's growing into the quarterback leadership role. Jacksonville's got to be extremely pleased right now with their 1-1 pick from more than a few years ago.
2: Yeah, he's just taking ownership.
1: Yeah.
2: Like, he's really taking ownership. And I had said it earlier, he's really trying to go out there and compare himself to his contemporaries. Like, he's looking at Josh and Lamar and Pat
1: and Burrow.
2: And Burrow, and he's like, hey guys, I'm here. And I'm
1: good.
2: I was a 1-1. I was one overall. They picked me. I was franchise quarterback from day one.
1: And, five-star out of high school.
2: Five-star, coast-to-coast type of guy.
1: Yes.
2: And I just think he's really just starting to come into his own. He's starting to take that ownership over the entire Jaguars organization. And I think they are backing him with it. And I think they're supporting him and giving him all of the tools and weapons to be able to do what he need to do.
1: Which, if you want to start being a good organization, Jacksonville, keep doing that.
2: Because I remember when they first paid him and everybody was like, whoa, they're going to just pay him. They're going to give. I'm like, Yeah, they're putting all their eggs in one basket, and I think that's a very secure basket, and now it's starting to pay off.
1: No, they showed that that was a good contract to give him because he's getting better and better. All right, number three.
2: Three, I got the Chiefs.
1: Oh, Buffalo Bills at number three. Yeah, Chiefs, great game from Buffalo, for sure. I got the Chiefs at number two. Do you have the Bills at number two?
2: I got the Bills
1: at number two. Yeah, you got the Bills at number two. Let's start with the Chiefs, then. Let's start with your number three. Off the radar this week because of the bye, them in Carolina. So a little out of sight, out of mind. Kenneth Walker still leads the league in rushing yards, and he didn't even play this past week.
2: He's amazing.
1: He's amazing. He's the front runner for the offensive player of the year right now. And I just honestly think that if you're looking at things from a Chiefs perspective, I'm not happy about it as a Steelers fan, but from the Chiefs perspective, to find Kenneth Walker and to kind of start that next chapter of the Patrick Mahomes, Andy Reid dynasty and kind of find who we can focus that new era on, such a big deal for them. Because look at the Patriots dynasties, right, with Tom Brady, defense in the first one. Then we'll go get Randy Moss in the second era, and you'll ball out that way. And then it shifted into Brady just being the complete Jedi master, where it was like, I'll death by a thousand paper cut you. I'll take the layup every single time, and we'll win. There were different iterations of what the Patriots look like. If the Chiefs are going to follow suit, as far as that's concerned with Mahomes, there's going to have to be different ways they go about it. And now they found defense in a running game to complement Patrick Mahomes.
2: I mean, yeah, the defense. Oh, man, I just had the defensive coordinator head.
1: Spagnuolo.
2: Spag always gets you, man.
1: Spags is a beast.
2: Spags is a sneaky guy. He's always going to have one of those sneaky top 10 defenses that people got to worry about. And they always talk about, you know, how many points Andy Reid puts up. And Eric Bieniemy, but man, Spag will really sneak in there and he'll get you, man. He plays good defense over there. But I think what makes the Chiefs so dangerous is the fact that they got the running game, and you know that if you just let Pat Mahomes have to just do Pat Mahomes things,
1: yeah,
2: they're going to win. Like, that's how he doesn't have to go out there and be Superman and put his Superman cape on every single game. Like, he actually now has a competent back and a competent run game where he doesn't have to go out there and Superman every single game, every single situation. You're just rested on his arm and he has to go out there and score 45 points a game. He doesn't have to do that. So as they start approaching the playoffs, and they may not be scoring 35 points every game or 45 points every game, you just get the ball to, he's a walking gold jacket. You get the ball to a walking gold jacket quarterback at the end of a game, and you know he's going to be able to deliver for you.
1: Yeah, instead of Superman, he's like honestly more like Iron Man. He's like Jarvis taking care of all the other stuff. Like, he's got all the sentinels out there. And then if he needs to, he'll put on the suit himself and he'll go out and he'll save the day. But what about the guy who's number two in your power rankings, three in mine, who is Superman, and I feel like kind of has a little bit of a Superman fetish sometimes. Like, he enjoys going into that phone booth and putting that cape on. And Josh Allen did that again against the Los Angeles Rams. There were more than a couple of play calls I saw on Twitter, people breaking down, where people were like, I don't think this was the call. Like, he was supposed to hand it off to James Cook here. He just said, F it. I'm taking it and running it around everybody. I'm bigger, faster, stronger, and I'm going to get the first down on my own.
2: Man, watching Josh Allen play football is like watching that kid that hit puberty early in Pop Warner, and he just like the quarterback, and he's just running around
1: take
2: and
1: the
2: destroying
1: snap, run.
2: Just take the snap. He's going, it's like Wildcat Josh Allen. They went empty a couple times at the end of that game, and I just looked at my wife and I was like, he's going to run it. He's not reading
1: this
2: anything.
1: This is a running play, yeah.
2: He's just going to spread everybody out. They ran some route combination. He didn't even look. He just looked up. He seen he had Landman, and Landman had a terrific game with 11 tackles, 2 forced fumbles. Yep. They had Landman in the spot, and he literally just looked at him. He's like, good luck, buddy. And he just ran right past him. And I'm like, goodness gracious. Like, how do you manage that? Like that's really just where I'm at with the Bills. Like, how do you manage when Josh Allen decides to go in crazy man mode and go empty, and you have to, what do you bring? 2 spies in? Do you?
1: It's impossible, Vince. It's an impossible thing to compete against. And honestly, I think we see Josh Allen go Superman more and more because James Cook fumbles all the time. Yeah. He's had Stephon Diggs in the past not come up big for him in big moments. Dalton Kincaid had a big drop one time against Chiefs. Like, I can see why there's some trust issues and why it feels like in the big winning time moments, I'm putting the cape on and just going to do it myself.
2: But he's so stir crazy, right? He's like, don't worry about it. Nobody's getting the ball.
1: No one else touch it.
2: Nobody's getting the ball for the rest of this drive. I'm about to run all the way down here.
1: It works.
2: And it works because he's so good. And then when you do go one-on-one, number 10, I forgot his name, he sneaks out, the little slot wide receiver, fantastic receiver, by the way.
1: Shakir. Khalil Shakir.
2: Shakir sneaks out, beats one-on-one. He dumps it to him. He strikes down the field for a big gain. And, I mean, James Cook does fumble the ball a lot. He has those Tyrannosaurus Rex arms, but he really is a great back.
1: Yeah, 1,000-yard rusher.
2: They have a lot of complimentary pieces over there. They got a lot of offensive firepower. And then when it just comes down to the nitty-gritty, Josh Allen is going to go hero mode. I can just hear the Foo Fighters cranking up. Dun, dun, dun, dun, dun, dun. There goes my hero.
1: Watch him as he goes.
2: And Josh Allen takes off down the middle.
1: He's literally floating.
2: Defense.
1: He's just floating down the field into the end zone. All right, number one. We're way over time here. Number one is the Unks, right? San Francisco 49ers. This is the year, I think. The they Unks, can stay healthy, man. This is it. It comes together this year. Kyle Shanahan, Brock Purdy, George Kittle, Trent Williams, Fred Warner, Christian McCaffrey, Debo Samuel, Mike Evans. It goes on and on and on. They're winning the Super Bowl this year if they can stay healthy. The stars seem to be aligning.
2: Man, goodness gracious. AARP team over there, them boys.
1: But they're good enough to win it if they can stay
2: healthy.
1: They
2: are fantastic. And all of their metrics are really good, too.
1: I know.
2: They all are playing. Like, they're youth.
1: They're all playing
2: at a
1: great
2: level.
1: Yes.
2: Are you seeing Debo getting freaking jet sweeps, catching the ball out of the backfield? I'm like, what are we rocking like it's 2020? Like, what is going on over here?
1: And the Brock star is probably the most important part of it right now. Because he is the only one that actually has youth on his side still. and he's playing extremely well. He's mastering.
2: He looks 35.
1: He does look old. He does look a lot older. You got to remind yourself he's like 27 years old. All right, that's it for Week 6. When we come back, I want to get into the edge rusher conversation with the Steelers, and we're going to talk more about E-Rob coming back. We haven't yet this week. So that's on the way on the Steelers Blitz on Steelers Nation Radio, part of the Steelers Audio Network.
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7: One piece of newsworthy item that came across our desk this week as Steelers analysts. I don't even know what I'm saying there. I'm still just so high from the power rankings right now. It's tough for me to do any other real radio. But one thing that happened was the signing of Alandon Roberts to the Steelers practice squad. And I wonder if that signals anything to some of the other inside backers that are on this team. Because, Vince, none of them are injured. You know, nothing changed as far as bodies are concerned in that room. But they brought in a thumper and put him on the practice squad. A little bit of a message, perhaps, being sent. Or maybe not a message, but just the coaching staff telling us, hey, we're a little not satisfied with what we've been getting in a certain area, perhaps when it comes to our inside backers?
8: Anytime they bring somebody in without it being an injury, it's a direct shot at the position.
7: Okay.
8: And the position coach, to be honest with you. Like, they're putting you on notice, and they're saying that what you've been doing is not good enough, and we're going to bring somebody in to incentivize you, especially when that person specializes in the things that you struggle with or that is your weakness. And I love Alandon Roberts as a player. I think what he brings to the game of football in general is just great. Like, I think he's very exciting to watch. I think he's a prototypical Steeler, middle linebacker, straight up tooth chipper. He's also a very intelligent person. Like, people always have, his run stopping kind of goes above his intellect, but he's also a very capable green dot type guy that can help or also complement green dots in situations as well. So, very high IQ football player. And I just think it's putting Patrick Queen and Peyton Wilson on notice, more so Patrick Queen, because I think Peyton Wilson's been having a pretty good season minus the Browns game.
7: Yes, I agree with that. And I think last week Peyton Wilson was fantastic against the Colts. I think that this was probably a signing that they were going to make no matter what happened in that Indianapolis game. So I'm not saying that like it was a direct result of Peyton Wilson playing well and Patrick Queen kind of doing his inconsistent thing. Okay, let's go get E-Rob. I bet that they were expecting to do this no matter what, even if they both played like the second incarnation of Ray Lewis against the Colts. Roberts was going to come in to the fold this week for the Steelers. And, you know, maybe it is a message at the Queens or the Wilsons, but I also think it's a nice thing to have when you look at just the personnel in that room. None of them are really thumpers. Holcomb can't come in and be a thumper. Bruner's just a special teamer. There's no change of style when it comes to Queen, Wilson, Holcomb, or Bruner. Now you have a change of style when it comes to Roberts when he goes into the game.
8: And definitely because Derek Harmon's out as well. Like, I think Derek Harmon being a premier NFL run stuffer, clogging things up, being able to keep Queen and Peyton Wilson, keeping Queen and Peyton Wilson clean, allowing them to fly around and play sideline to sideline, without him being out there really covering those guys up and actually eating up a lot of those tackles as well, you're going to need somebody with more of a downhill presence, and Alandon fits that bill.
7: It's a great point. And I think Roberts also can, you know, handle him,

0: yourself a little bit better when things aren't as clean at the inside linebacker position, when you have to deal with a body, YA Black, getting pushed back into your lap, when you have to deal with a guard getting into the second level and you have to fight him off and continue to pursue to make the tackle. I think Roberts is better suited in that category. I'll be honest, I thought Roberts should have made the team from Jump Street. I think that was probably the most surprising cut of cut down day after training camp. It just, not only did it seem that he was going to make the team, Vince, I was thinking more of the light of how much will he eat into the starter snaps? Like, how much will he be on the defensive side of the ball? And then he's cut. But now he is back in the fold, and I'm excited to see how they utilize him and if he indeed will get a helmet, get an elevation from that practice squad on Sunday against the Tampa Bay Buccaneers. Despite the inside backers maybe getting that message sent to them with Landon Roberts now being back on the practice squad, the linebacking unit that needs to be a lot better is the outside linebackers, the edge rushers. Yes, there are things to be desired from the inside backers, but the identity of the defense is supposed to come from the outside guys. It's supposed to come from the edge rushers. And I know we're going to do your challenge tomorrow, Vince, but a little preview. I still haven't decided what I'm going to do yet. I'm sorry if I steal your thunder a little bit here, but like, a good challenge has to be just straight up Herbig, Watt, Highsmith, win your matchup, win your one-on-one, beat your double team. You're a quality NFL player. You're a superstar if you're Watt. You're right on the cusp of that if you're Highsmith. You're an impact player if you're Herbig. Got to start acting like that. Like, getting the ball out quick is one thing, and scheming away from pressure from the Steelers. Obviously, offensive coordinators are going to do that. But, like, look at who you are as a trio. You have to impact games more.
1: Yeah, and I mean, I know they hate to hear this, and I'm a former player, and I hated to hear it too, but it's just true. Like, nobody cares. Win. Like, no, like, sure. Nobody cares. Like, nobody cares that the ball is coming out quick. Nobody cares that
0: you're getting schematically, you're getting
1: schematically people are chipping you and doing all these things to you and hounding you. We don't care, Herbig, that you're only getting a limited opportunities. You had a limited opportunities when you got the contract. Like, it wasn't like you had 70 million gazillion edge rush opportunities when you got the 7 sacks that you had.
0: You thrived in a role where you got, like, 12 snaps a game and two of them were sacks.
1: You just came off of that. So it was reasonable for us to have that expectation.
0: For the Steelers to think that, hey, we don't need to give them that many pass rush opportunities.
1: Yeah, and overall, man, nobody cares. Like,
0: I like that mantra.
1: I mean,
0: nobody cares.
1: Tom, they don't. It's hard to hear. It's hard to hear, right? Because the NFL is extremely competitive and it's very hard. But you guys are talented and you're capable and we've seen you do it before. And the odds have always been against you. And the reason you are who you are is because you've been able to rise in spite of those odds and have great performances. So we need to start seeing those again.
0: Yeah. And you know what, too? I think that they have no option when it comes to playing against really good to great quarterbacks. You have to get pressure on them if you're the Steelers, if you're going to have any kind of success. But I also look at, you know, the bad quarterbacks, no offense, Jalen Daniels, but the bad quarterbacks, the backup quarterbacks, and you heat them up, they're going to completely turtle most of the time. They're going to feel like they're drowning in a football game. The Cowboys, you know, Jalen Daniels had a couple of turnovers on that Thursday night game, but they made his life way too comfortable. And he was able to make plays for Tampa Bay enough so that they were able to get the win. And he had a really strong running game to boot with Bucky Irving as well. But if you're the Steelers and you're looking at Daniels in this game, like, that, you've got to look at that as fresh meat. You know, he's a rookie. He will be forced into a lot of mistakes if we heat up his kitchen. And it's just been Joe Burrow, way too comfortable. But he's Joe Burrow, so I gave him a pass. Deshaun Watson, way too comfortable. Okay, but, you know, Deshaun Watson, maybe he's finding himself a little bit. He's mobile. Danny Dimes, way too comfortable. Same kind of thing applies to him as Deshaun. He's a mobile guy. You know, he's been around the block a few times. But if it happens this week against Jalen Daniels and they can't get any pressure on him, consider me officially worried, Vince.
1: Yeah, we try to I'm not going to critique Patrick Graham too hard because I think he's been doing a pretty good job. But I think we got to get some more base pressure. I want to, like, we do a good job of firing DBs into the pass game, right? So we'll play like a soft coverage behind it. We'll run a bogus pressure and we'll like send Jalen Ramsey or we'll send Brisker.
0: Yeah.
1: We'll send a linebacker. We'll even get Patrick Quinn going. But I think we really have to find a way to get the blitz game working around those three edge rushers. Like, I think that's the best way to get it done. Like, Keanu Benton and the three edge rushers and throw an extra person on the field like Cam Hayward And we got to find that unit has to get going. Any combination of Cam Hayward, Herbig, TJ Watt, Keanu Benton, and Alex Highsmith, I think those need to be the guys attacking and getting after the quarterback and any variation of stunts that's involving those guys and everybody else kind of covering. Like, I think that's the best scenario. I know Jalen Ramsey's good at getting after the quarterback. I know Brisker's a very violent safety. He can come in. I know Patrick Queen. He has pass rush chops as well. Peyton Wilson even got active. I think he got a sack in the Browns game. But I know those guys can get after the quarterback. But let the people that we need to see, the high pedigree pass rushers, find a way to manipulate and get them guys all on the field together and all attacking the ball carrier. I mean, all attacking the quarterback in pass situations.
0: When we return, we will dip our toe into the waters that are the Tampa Bay Buccaneers, and we will get our first in-depth segment, exclusive look at this week's coming opponent for the Pittsburgh Steelers. It's Tom Opperman. It's Vince Williams on the Steelers Blitz on Steelers Nation Radio, part of the Steelers Audio Network.
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11: I often ask myself and even ask guys I play with him about the Steeler type player. Did we draft those type players, or would they come into the environment and become immersed in an environment and it becomes a part of them? I don't know which one it was, but I think that the fact that we blended so well together as a team, that we went through some difficult times as a team, helped us. You know, people look at those years that we won the Super Bowls over that 6 or 7 year span, they think everything was all rosy, but we had issues. We were just tight enough, close enough to get through that. We had the leadership and on the field and within the coaching staff to get over things like that, to get through those difficult situations. When you play, you don't think about history. You think about today. And what you got to do today. You don't think about what's going to happen after you're gone, how this team is going to be looked at, or how you're going to be looked at years from now. You think about today and doing the job you have to do today and being the best you could possibly be today. I was drafted in the fourth round, and I got a phone call, I think from Myron Cope, and to tell me I've been drafted by the Steelers. And Myron asked me a few questions, and that was it. I mean, there was, you know, I hung the phone up and I called my mom and told her I'd been drafted. Looking back on it, kind of comical that it would be Myron Cope that gave me a call.
12: And right down the middle of the field went John Stallworth.
11: The personal relationships, I think, stand out in my mind more than anything. Those relationships built with teammates and friends and things that you grow from and you learn from. Those are the big moments. Those are the times that when I think back over 14 years in Pittsburgh, those are things that readily come to mind.
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0: It is the final segment of our Wednesday show. That means it is officially time to turn the page, put the Colts win to bed, and start turning our attention exclusively towards beating the Tampa Bay Buccaneers. So it is now time for the segment that we like to call Just the Toe, where we will dip our toe into the waters that are Tampa Bay before we cannonball in the next couple of days and really drill down deep into this matchup. And Vince, first and foremost, the Buccaneers are a team that expected themselves to be in a lot better spot than 1-4 right now. Even before Baker Mayfield went down, they were struggling at the beginning of the season, lost a couple of games right out of the gate, and really a lot of the wind from their sails, no pun intended because they're Buccaneers, was taken away from them at the beginning of the year. A little bit of optimism, right? A little bit of life breathed into them last week by going on the road on Thursday night and beating the Dallas Cowboys. But this seems and kind of feels to me like a team that's right on the edge of being defeated this season and kind of just waving that white flag.
1: Oh, it's all going to be all about momentum going into this week, man. The Steelers come out, start hot, get Jaylen Warren working early. The defense has to come out, get some stops, because they're going to try to feed Bucky Irvin. They really like Bucky, man.
0: That's the thing. Like, they got a little bit of a Jaylen Warren going on there.
1: They do.
0: Bucky Irvin averages 5.3 yards per carry.
1: So they got to shut down Bucky Irvin and get Jaylen Daniels into one-dimensional passing situations.
0: Big time.
1: I think this is going to be a great bounce-back week for the edge rushers. Like, because to me, this game is all about how can we contain the scrambling ability of a quarterback that really has nothing to lose. If he goes out there and he scrambles around, he throws 4 interceptions, nobody cares. The Bucs are 1-4 right now. Like, nobody cares. He's playing with house money. So we can't let him, Jaylen Daniels, go out here and dictate the pace of the game, scramble around, get some early luck conversions, throw it around. We can't let Berkey Irving establish any type of run game. Like, this game is going to be won defensively. We found our stride offensively. Although we have injuries on the perimeter, I think we found a means to generate victories offensively. Defensively, we kind of got to get back in our bag, and attacking the quarterback is a great way to start.
0: Now, maybe I'm wrong here. I'm reading what you said the wrong way there. You said that we're going to have to win this game on defense because you expect the offense to score, right?
1: Like, yeah.
0: Now that is the expectation for the team week to week, is you're going to score points in this game. So it comes down to the defense making sure that Tampa Bay doesn't keep pace, making sure that they don't stay in a shootout with the Steelers. And damn it, you know what that kind of sounds like, Vince? Can we, for the first time this year, get our full complement? Can we finally get that complimentary football that we've been waiting for? I think that we were close against the Indianapolis Colts. You held them to field goals throughout that game. You were bending but not breaking. But I just want to see a complete performance defensively and a complete compliment from the offensive side of the ball. Tampa Bay is another matchup that I think it's very favorable to do that. You mentioned Bucky Irving. Again, I think it starts and stops this week in a similar place that it did with the Colts last week, especially with Jalen Daniels at quarterback. Bucky Irving dominated the Dallas Cowboys last week. He had 165 yards rushing. He has 406 yards on 77 carries, a 5.3 average so far this year, and two touchdowns on the ground. He's not like a Jalen Warren in the passing game, though. 15 catches for 71 yards and a touchdown. He's not a slouch, but he's not a crazy threat. The Steelers just stymied Jonathan Taylor. The Steelers did a okay job on Bijan Robinson, I'd say. Bad chunk play against Travion Henderson, but other than that, pretty solid against the New England Patriots. The Steelers' run defense is starting to kind of find itself and come into its own, and I think if they have another performance this week against Bucky Irving like they did against Jonathan Taylor, it'll be a successful day for them.
1: And that's what we need to see. I think this would be the first week that we get complimentary football. I just don't think the Buccaneers have enough, and they don't score enough points to really be a threat. And I think their defense is pretty middle of the road. We got to come out with some momentum because it's a away game. You know what I mean? They're going to come out. They're going to want to win. The Steelers are always going to travel. The Steelers is going to bring attention.
0: It's like going to be kind of a home game, isn't it?
1: It's going to be kind of a home game, but everybody wants to beat the Steelers. Like, it doesn't matter. Like, they're going to play up to you. You can't go down there and just lay down and think they're just going to give it up. No,
0: it could be a Tampa Bay and silent count at home kind of day. Steelers can do that sometimes.
1: Man, I've seen
0: Steelers fans can do that.
1: I have seen that happen live, Tom.
0: That's demoralizing, like, isn't it?
1: It is, but it's great for us.
0: Oh, yes.
1: Oh, for sure. Like, we can actually, Steeler Nation can show up and take over a game without
0: Tampa's
1: a doubt.
0: Tampa's a stadium that it can do it at. Yeah.
1: They definitely can. But they got to come out and they got to win them over and they got to play hard from jump. Like, let's just come out here and jump all over Tampa Bay. Like, they do have some guys, Ibuka, Bucky Irvin.
0: Godwin, can't ignore him. Werfs is a solid tackle, too. There's going to be a test for the edge rushers there.
1: Yeah, I don't think the offensive line is, like, horrible.
0: No, I don't think so either.
1: But I just think that we have these guys. This is another game where the Steelers can just go out there, play Steeler football, and win. Like, I'm not discrediting the Bucs, but this is Steelers versus Steelers.
0: I think our old buddy, Kenny Gainwell, Kenny G, finding a struggle to find a role in Tampa Bay's offense. He only has 17 carries for 44 yards out of the backfield, and you'd think he'd be finding something in the passing game because that's what Kenny G's greatest strength is, but he only has 11 catches, 16 targets, 54 yards, and he has been in the end zone once as far as the passing game is concerned. Team MVP last year for the Pittsburgh Steelers, gets a big contract from the Tampa Bay Buccaneers because of his performance last year, and it's been a bit invisible for Tampa Bay, so keep an eye on him. Don't want this to be the game that he ends up breaking out in. You mentioned Emeka Egbuka, Chris Godwin, Teddy Hurst is a rookie, has a lot of potential there. It's not a bad football team, Tampa Bay. They just were off to a really bad start. It deflated them, and now they're without their franchise quarterback.
1: Yeah, for sure.
0: There's too much in the category that favors you as the Steelers to lose this game. You can't let this fumble away from you.
1: Cannot let this end up being like a trap situation. No. We go down there and drop one. This is a must-win game. I'm telling you, Tom, I really think we have to win all of these games in this next quarter.
0: I agree.
1: In order to put us in the driver's seat for our division and to kind of propel us moving forward into November football.
0: 6-2 at the bye.
1: We got to go 6-2 at the bye.
0: I think so.
1: Like 6-2 at the bye. That has to be the message. I'm beating the drum right now.
0: You're favored on the road in this game against Tampa Bay.
1: Huge, by the way.
0: You'll be favored, I think, on a neutral site against the Saints next week in Paris, especially if you win this game against Tampa Bay. Saints are 1-4 right now, so you'll be favored there. And you'll be favored at home, no question, against the Browns. Even if you do stub your toe in one of these next two games, you'll still be favored there, so it lines up for the Pittsburgh Steelers beautifully.
1: Let's sweep the South, Tom.
0: Sweep the South.
1: Let's sweep the South.
0: Don't sleep on Carolina, though. You slept on Carolina during our power rankings. I'm telling you, don't sleep on those Panthers, baby. I'm telling you. It's later in the year, though, for the Steelers against the Panthers. One thing I will say about Tampa Bay, this defensive front is probably going to be a lot more challenging for the Steelers offensive line than what they were facing against the Indianapolis Colts. And it's on the road. So those two variables. Yeah, that's where I'm a little bit uneasy when it comes to the Steelers and their offensive line. They haven't had their best performances on the road so far this season. And I don't want to say this is Brown's quality of a defensive front, but Vita Vea is a really strong player. Kalijah Kancey went to an incredible college and is an awesome player at Tampa Bay level too. He's a first round pick just a couple of years ago. Ashawn Robinson, they took in the draft this year. There's some dudes that can create some havoc for the Steelers offensive line, some veterans that they're going to have to deal with as well. Nice test talent wise. And the big test, Vince, is getting that good performance on the road under their belt for the first time this season.
1: Yeah, I'm not really worried about the defense, man. I'm not worried about the offensive line either because they don't generate any sacks from the defensive line. Their freaking linebackers are the people that lead them the majority in sacks. Yeah, so their linebackers are picking up all the sacks. They definitely have some talent up front, so I think it'll make it a little difficult from that regard. But, man, you already know if you give Aaron Rodgers pressure, what they're going to be able to manufacture and get done up front. And that's where I think we're going to win this game and dominate. I think we're just going to be able to. Tom, I just think we need to play Steelers football. Like, let's see it all come together. I mean, I would love to sit up here and promote Tampa Bay, but they are a 1-4 team, and they are a 1-4 team for a reason.
0: I just don't want to sleep on them, though.
1: And everybody shocked the world when. Okay, Tom, I ask you a question before we wrap it up.
0: Yes.
1: Who do you think is a better team, the Colts or the Bucs?
0: The Colts.
1: Remember how we were talking about the Colts going into that game?
0: Matchup for the Steelers. Great matchup. This is what you want. This is a perfect bounce back. Other than the running back position, they're pretty much better than them. And then, lo and behold, they were better than them at the running back position as well on the game on Sunday. All right, I don't fear the Buccaneers. No need to bounce.
1: Let's just continue to stack wins and move forward.
0: It's about stacking now.
1: We don't need to sit here and blow smoke. Come on, the Steelers are the favorite on the road. Go out there, play Steelers football, complimentary football, defensive line, edge rushers, attack Jalen Daniels. Don't let him get anything rolling. Don't let him escape. You know he got a lot of escapability. Play Steelers football. We're going to win.
0: You heard it here first. We're going to win. And we'll continue breaking down how they win that game against the Tampa Bay Buccaneers tomorrow when we return at 10 a.m. on the Steelers Blitz. For Vince, I am Tom. Thanks to Gino for producing, as always. Rob King, Max Starks, and Willie Colon are up next in the locker room, so you want to keep it right here on Steelers Nation Radio, part of the Steelers Audio Network.
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24: And thanks very much for being with us on this Wednesday hump day as we are sort of turning the page on what happened last week. The Steelers improving to 3-2 and set our sights on the game coming up Sunday in Tampa. Not completely turning the page because we do have our power rankings to get to. Jim Wexel is going to be joining us. A little bit of NFL news as well. But first, salutations, gentlemen. Willie, I hope things are going well in Mississippi.
25: Yeah, all is well. Just busy, man. You know, we're all dads, man, and sometimes your kids' life and their livelihood and whatever they got going on takes over yours. So that's where I'm at. It's it's just a busy time in the Clone House overall. So I'm locked and ready to roll.
24: Good man, Willie. Max, I beg your pardon. Everything good with you as well?
26: Oh yeah, we are just peachy over here in the Starks household. I mean, got the girls off. We're getting them ready. I'm starting to do this. Willie, you have many years to worry about this. High school shopping. Looking at different high schools for next year for Wave. So, new phase coming up, and we got to go search out what the next frontier is for that level of schooling. So, having to do a lot of research with these high schools and do school visits. So, prepping for that in our household, and then volleyball tryouts for clubs. So busy, busy.
24: Busy, busy. So, guys, some news to get to. I'm sure you've seen by now Alaric Jackson of the punch on Bradley Chubb after the game. Two-game suspension for Jackson. Willie, your thoughts on that? Does that sound about right to you?
4: Yeah, I mean, come on. I thought it would be worse, actually.
24: I actually thought it could have been worse than that as well. I agree.
4: Well, you ought to understand, Laurie Jackson was questionable to start the season because he was dealing with some off-field issues prior to the season started. They didn't think they were going to have him early in this season. They thought he was going to be out at least four games to a situation that happened off the field with him specifically. So for him to kind of be a repeat offender, I assumed that it was going to be a lot heftier than what they laid down. It's, you know, listen, guys get emotional, man. You're in the heat of battle. Things are said. Unchristian-like words get flowing around, and things get taken personal, and it happens. You're dealing with grown men in real time trying to regulate their emotions when a lot is on the line, and a lot of that carries over to after the game, and dare I say, you know, outside the stadium. So it is what it is. I don't know what was said. You know, I haven't tapped into the great mind and asked around what made Alaric Jackson to, you know, lose his top, if you will. But, you know, it happens. Max, I don't know if you remember this. Maybe you do. There was a time, a quick story, Rob. I know you love story time.
24: I do.
4: Me and Max were in Miami. We were playing the Dolphins. We've been in Miami before, but this is more NFL focused. We were playing the Dolphins, and after the game, Max is really good friends with Richie Incognito. Now, we know Richie's notoriously known for being a habitual line stepper and somewhat of a dirty guy. Nevertheless, I support the cause because I think, you know, as an offensive lineman, you're either an enforcer or you're getting stepped on. So Richie was definitely the enforcer and played with an edge and dirty at times, but it is what it is. Anyway, at the end of the game, Max is talking to Richie. I'm talking to Richie as well. I got to know Richie a little bit from the offseason, and he has supposedly did something to one of our teammates, Nick Eason. So take the story. We're at the 50th. At the end of the game, Richie's playing for the Dolphins. Max is standing there talking. Richie there catching up. I'm standing next to Max talking. Nick Eason, who, by the way, I love, one of my favorite teammates of all time. Tough ball player, extremely smart. He's currently now down, I think still down at Clemson.
26: D-line coach.
4: Anyway, so Richie's standing there talking to us. Nick comes around, and he's like, yeah, mother effer, if you will, excuse me. And he's like, yeah. Do what you're going to do now. You want to talk all that mess? And so me and Max is standing there, have no idea what's going on. And so Richie stops, looks at Nick, and he's prepared for whatever's coming at him. And Nick goes, you spit in my face. Like, and then, it, you know, they're flying at each other. And me and Max, for the first time, was like, whoa, this is about to go down. And mind you, there's nobody around. Like, the Dolphins have walked into their locker room. The Steelers have walked into the locker room. We won that game. So it's really me, Max, and Nick Eason, and Richie Incognito on the 50. And it's about to be WWF right after this game. Like, it's getting real close. By the grace of God, I kind of pushed Nick back. I was like, man, don't do that, bro. I know. And Nick is a funny, easygoing, you know, he's a man's man, but I've never seen him that mad. He was red in the face, like, yes, fire coming out of his eyes, mad. And Richie just sat there and kind of nodded his head like, you know, whatever it's going to be is going to be. And I kind of pushed Nick back, and some other people came by and saw what was about to go down and separated him. But that was about to be really, really, really bad because Nick is not no punk and not no pushover, and neither is Richie. Things that happen in the game do carry over. It's fortunate that there are guys that are around to kind of separate it, because if it was Bradley Chubb and Alaric Jackson left out there by themselves, oh, man, it would have been a full-out nose hole ball or scrap match. So, and it would have been the same thing for Nick and Rich. So, unfortunately, man, things happen. It is what it is. It's a man's game. And, you know, you just want both parties to be respectful of the game and the team that they represent.
24: What's too far? I think. See, I think spitting on somebody. I think that might be.
26: Yeah, spitting is the line.
24: Yeah.
26: Yeah. Easily the toughest one. And yeah, I mean that was. And Willie made it perfect. Yeah, hell yeah, remember? Because you grabbed Nick, I had to go grab. Because you know Rich doesn't back down. So Rich was like, "Yeah, and I'll do it again." And I was like, "Oh God, okay."
25: Yeah. And Nick was so mad. I had never seen Nick that mad in my life.
26: He was pissed. Because he came up. And remember, like, we kind of had our back to him. And he kind of came through both of us to push Rich and get in his face. So you know, we're already startled because Nick has come through. And like you said, it's out of character for Nick. But I'm like, he must have definitely done that.
25: Correct.
26: He would have done it. And so I'm like, man, I'm like, oh God, we're about to have another tussle on the field. We just tussled for 60 minutes. Like oh, why God, do y'all still have energy? You know what I'm saying? So,
25: right.
26: But you're right. There is a certain line where it becomes disrespect. And listen, we've all been guilty of it. We've all said words in the pileup, in the huddle. We've had these type of situations that come up because it's just the nature of the game, right? When you got that much testosterone enclosed within, I mean, it is just lines. There's no cage. It's not like the UFC, right? There's no ring ropes like wrestling. You know, you're contained within that area, but you know whatever goes between those white lines, it's by any means necessary. But there is a certain level of decorum where, you know, I think about like the Albert Haynesworth situation, right, on Andre Girard. Right, you know,
25: oh,
26: like stepping
25: yeah.
26: on
25: Look at
26: dude's
25: that.
26: Face,
25: that.
26: You know, like there have been other altercations that have kind of led beyond what is deemed necessary, and we won't bring up the other story about a huddle and a pile Chargers game. Somebody was reaching for the ball and caught multiple plural of that word. So
25: caught a basketball.
26: Yeah, exactly. Chock full of nuts like the coffee, right? Anyway.
25: Yep.
26: But
25: Correct.
24: Those things happen. I think we had it. But now we definitely have it.
26: Yeah. Okay. Yeah. In case you didn't know, now you know. But I think when you get to those points, man, there has to be regulation. And, you know, honestly, I thought the penalty was going to be way worse. I thought it was going to be a 4-game suspension. So the fact that it only came up to 2. Good for the Rams and Alaric Jackson, and maybe not so good for Bradley Chubb, who's pissed about that. But yeah, there has to be rules in place because, yes, you will get very fringe determination in gray areas when you're trying to win a football game.
24: Can I tell you something that would annoy me as a player? You know, my little Division III playing, like back then, there was no, like, If a guy pile drove you into the ground, he pile drove you into the ground. There was no, you know, that was fine. That was a tackle. But when somebody pushed off me after they tackled me, pushed off me to stand up, like pushed off my chest to stand up, that annoyed me.
26: Yeah.
24: That got my temper going. I don't see that as much anymore. That was like a little thing for a while. Maybe that's a penalty now. I don't know. But I can't imagine after the game. It's just in the moment. I mean, there's stuff that happens in the moment. But is spitting, is grabbing the coffee can, is that something that would get you mad after the game too, or is that just within the game and you forget about it when it's over? And how about somebody that's constantly cheating? Well, you guys are offensive linemen. I would imagine if I'm a defensive lineman and I feel like, man, that guy held me every play, I might still be mad after the game. I don't know though. That happens within the whistles. Is it just spitting? Is that it?
26: No, spitting and hitting somebody in the groin parts, I mean, definitely something that's going to carry over after the game.
24: Okay.
26: You're going to have some emotion in it.
25: Yeah.
26: Winning obviously cures that ill to a degree.
24: Right.
26: But at the same time, you're still upset about those type of things. I mean, you know, I remember, you know, I was still pissed when Terrell Suggs, after we won the AFC Championship game, because he kept diving at the back of my knee because I tore my LCL like the first play of the game because I tried to undercut Trevor Price. We were running zone to the right the first play in the AFC Championship game, and I got so far across, like his helmet hit my knee, and he fell over my leg, so it was kind of awkward position. And I kind of got up a little bit slow and was checking my knee even though I had a brace on, and it was just like, I was like, man, this thing hurts, but, you know, we got to play. And Terrell Suggs, I guess, saw it. So every time on the backside cutoffs, you know, we'd have zone, he would dive at the back of my knee. after the play, just falling to, rolling to the back of my legs. Yeah, scumbag. Exactly. Muddy mud skipper.
5: Did you alert the ref? Did you alert the official and say, look, this is what he's doing?
26: No. No, I mean, it's in the moment, and for the it's an arbitrary thing. They're not going to pick it up, but I know. And then during one of the timeouts, I had some words with him. You know, we're standing on the field, you know, during the timeout. I'm like, hey, man. I was like, I don't know what your issue is. I was like, but stop diving in the back of my legs. He's like, nah, man, I smell blood in the water. I said, okay, bet. All right. You smell blood in the water. Okay. All right. Well, I'm about to draw some blood. So, and after that, it was a problem after that. And so I made it my personal issue to go after him. Every time I got a shot, I was going to take it. A couple of rib shots, a couple of knees to the chest. Like, you know, when we were in those type of short yardage situations, make sure I fell on top of him. You know, those type of things. If the pile's kind of going, clear the top of the pile back when that was still legal. So, you know, you have those moments. And then, you know, we had our words afterwards, and that was it. And, you know, I see him out here. He act like everything's fine. I mean, I can't stand him. But he acted like everything was fine. Like, he just like, oh, I just blacked out every time I play you guys. I was like,
5: no, boy.
26: No, you know what you're doing. But yeah, that happens. That's just part and parcel. That's the way. That's the price of doing business.
5: Yeah. So a couple other bits of news. One other one. Montez Sweat. This happened just after we went off the air yesterday. Dinged for a 2-game suspension. So he didn't test positive for anabolic steroids. It is like, you know, a diuretic or a masking agent or something that they see. So he's dinged for 2-game suspension.
25: Who's this, Rob? I'm sorry, I didn't hear you.
5: Montez Sweat.
25: Okay.
5: And then this news just coming out here as we were going. Do you guys have a good guess as to who might be the AFC Offensive Player of the Week?
26: It can only be one man,
5: and it is that man. Jalen Warren.
25: Max
5: well Ahana deserved.
25: Too. Oh, okay. I got you. Yeah. Sorry.
5: Who did you say?
25: I said Max Ahanacher. I apologize. Oh. I just assumed since he put on high-quality tape that they would ignore the big game out of Jalen Warren and finally salute the big fellas make it possible.
5: Hey, I looked at every snap of his this morning, Max Ahanacher. I was watching him. I thought he looked really good, huh?
25: He looked great. Yep. Loved it.
26: Yeah.
25: You start really to see his confidence come. He's starting to put it all together slowly but surely. So the Steelers may have gotten one. We'll see.
5: Oh, I certainly hope so. But, hey, well-deserved for Jalen Warren. And, you know, there was in going back and listening, because you don't know what they're going to be talking about. Hey, if Jim Nance and J.J. Watt are talking about something on a national game in a positive light, that's a good thing. And they just kept talking about, first of all, it sounded like they were saying they wanted Jalen Warren to get the ball more. J.J. Watt did. But just how underrated he is. And this is the kind of game that maybe takes a guy – and that kind of commentary, let's be honest. Sometimes the media has that, especially if it's a top guy like Jim Nance and his partner J.J. Watt, top guys, talking about a guy being underrated. Maybe he's going to start, you know, maybe some more people are going to start noticing just how awesome he has been for the Steelers.
26: Yeah, I mean, you'd like to think so. And like you said, it starts with, you know, getting that national rep, so to speak. You know, that goes a long way to turning eyes in a direction where they start taking notice. So once again, you put the tape out there, and you have positive things being said about you. That's all you can do. That's all you can hope for. So let's hope they continue that going. And you know, we have a new week, but people do have short term memory loss. So you got to keep reminding them every single week about who you are.
25: Right.
26: And so, you know, just like I said, you know, biggest thing: keep your nose down and keep working hard.
5: By the way, Corliss Waitman, just a great guy, tremendous dude. Of course, kicked for the punter for the Steelers. He's now the 49ers. NFC Special Teams Player of the Week. Good for him. Gregory Rousseau was the hang on, I'm going to get to him in a moment because there was other news with him. Jahmyr Gibbs, NFC Offensive Player of the Week, in case you're wondering. David Bailey, the AFC Defensive Player of the Week. Byron Murphy, the NFC Defensive Player of the Week. You get to see David Bailey. Number 2 overall pick, strong. I'm looking forward to watching that. I'll watch that when we get back from Paris as we get ready for the Browns. But, you know, David Bailey, a little coming out party for him, Willie.
25: Well, yeah, he was able to remind people why he was selected where he was selected at. He's a kid who, by the way, doesn't have social media, barely uses a phone. He seems to be like super introvert, but a hard worker. I think he's still learning the game. There's some things out there that he would love to clean up, but he's only five games into his NFL career, so he's been awarded grace. But against the Browns, what he was able to do was show his tenacity. He was tenacious and violent, and his relentlessness really allowed his play to pop off the tape. And there's still some things to his game. I think at times he plays too high and needs to be more of a violent hand fighter. And in the game, it seemed to slow down for him a little bit on Sunday, which allowed him to have a big game. But overall, the ceiling is extremely high for this kid, man. If you watch him at the end of the presser, Rob and Max, you can tell he's I don't think he's comfortable with the lights. He's a kid who doesn't wear gloves and just kind of a man's man, just wants to line up and just go play football. And you know, in New York with in the media, we, you know, anytime they get a guy they feel like can be a guy, they wrap their arms around him until he messes up, and then they want to throw him to the curb.
5: Right. Yep.
25: It's interesting how he handles the fame that's kind of being thrown his way, but right now he just seems like a 9-to-5 kid who just honestly just wants to play football and let things rip.
5: So the reason I wanted to end with Greg Rousseau, because Greg Rousseau had the block of the game-winning field goal attempt on Monday night, Max, and then the Rams, again, I think it was shortly after we got off the air, cut their kicker. Just a reminder of how nice it is to have the Wizard of Oz and the kicker you feel really good about, because the Rams at 2-3 are thinking at the very least they should be 3-2 and maybe even a little bit better. But Rousseau's triumph is another man's pain.
26: Hey, cold world. It's a production league, right? You know, you got to put up on tape every single week, because you never know when your number might be called. And that right there, a team that's got all the expectations that the Rams do, and to be falling short of those expectations, when this was like the Super Bowl or bust type of year again, the Les Snead all in type of thing, F them picks. Now I'm sure they wish they had some of them picks back so they could have actually drafted a better kicker.
5: Mervis is not having a good season. 5-for-9 overall. And he's not having a season anymore right now. His season's over. Yeah. Unless somebody else picks him up.
25: He'll get picked up. There's too many average kickers out there floating around. Somebody will give him a shot. It's tough because I don't know how he could have done any better. I mean, they put Greg Rousseau right in his kicking line, and he just, you know, just got his big paws up. Greg Rousseau's like 6'5", 6'6". I mean, he's a tall guy. I don't know, you know, maybe you guys can help, maybe Max. I don't know if Mevis could have, like, curved the ball in any way. He took a shot at it. If Greg Rousseau doesn't get his paw on it, man, that thing is going through the uprights. The Rams win that game. It's unfortunate the way it ended, considering that, you know, it was a big play by Nate Landman to kind of punch out the ball from James Cook. But, man, it's just – I just feel bad because I'm a supporter of pudgy kickers, man. And
26: yeah,
5: good stuff. Yeah. All right, we got to take a break. I'm getting the Temptations.
26: The Janikowskis roll of the world, you know.
5: I'm getting the Temptations roll from Justin Miller. That means we got to go to break. We're going to do that now. If you think Jalen Warren's overlooked, way to get a look at this week's power rankings. We'll talk about that a little later on. Jim Wexler is going to join us as well when we continue in the locker room here on the Steelers Audio Network.
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5: Well, thank you very much for being with us in the Locker Room today. As we mentioned, we have our good buddy, Jim Wexel, is coming up. We also mentioned where the Steelers are. Are they underrated a little bit, like Jalen Warren? Well, I guess I should be over getting dismayed by some of these rankings, but I was dismayed by some of these rankings that we're going to get to. By the way, I double-checked and looked at other sites as well. We generally use The Athletic. No place else was any nicer to the Steelers than The Athletic for the most part. Gentlemen, are you ready for this week's power rankings?
14: Let's start your engines.
5: Do we want to start your engines? Do we want a drum roll? What do we need in here? Do we need something here?
27: I think something needs to be added.
26: Yeah. Okay. Yeah. You know, I think a drum roll is appropriate. Justin, I think we should have like a drum roll.
5: Hey, Justin.
26: Because the trumpet's already used.
28: Yes, Justin, I'll figure something out. I'll get in the lab here.
5: See if you can find Summertime. See if you can find Summertime by Fresh Prince, the very beginning of it.
28: I'm with you. I like
5: that. Actually, that's Drums Please. It's not drum roll. That's him sampling an old Cool in the Gang, when Cool in the Gang used to be a jazz outfit before they even had any singers.
27: Oh.
5: Yeah. Summertime. Anyway.
28: You guys jump into it. I'll figure it out.
5: Okay, thank you.
25: Rob, you need to be on SiriusXM on the music channel. You need to be on something because your wealth of knowledge is impeccable.
5: Well, you know what? It unfortunately ends in about 1990. I hate to admit that I can't name a single Britney Spears song, not one. Not Britney Spears. Who's the big star that's married to Travis Kelce?
26: Oh, you mean Taylor Swift?
5: Oh, Taylor Swift. Yeah.
25: Yeah.
5: I watched a documentary on her too. I'll watch any music documentary, anything. I don't care whether I like the music, know the music, don't know the music. I love the show. There's a show called Daisy Jones and the Six, which is fictionalized, basically a loosely based on Fleetwood Mac.

0: City Chiefs. Number three, no surprise, Buffalo Bills. Right? No surprises there, guys?
1: No surprises at all.
0: Okay. No. By the way, be on the outlook for your most overrated team and your most underrated team. Okay?
2: That's all okay.
1: We got it.
0: We have promised that I got to make sure I fulfill the promise. It has to become rote for me. Okay, number four. Not rote, but, you know, anyway. Four, Minnesota Vikings at 5-0.
2: Yeah, I mean, their defense continues to excel, and Brian Flores is putting on a masterclass on. It doesn't matter who the guy is. It just matters about the efficiency and production, and they're playing it at a high level. So credit to the Vikings, man. And Kyler Murray's starting to heat up a little bit, too.
0: Yeah, and here are the teams they've beaten. The Packers, the Bears, the Buccaneers, the Dolphins, the Saints. Okay, you know, maybe somebody wants them to have beaten the Bills or the 49ers, but guess what? They haven't played them. So they've beaten everybody on their schedule. They're 5-0. They just beat the Saints 23-13. Okay, so now number five, Jacksonville Jaguars. That was a team that I think all of us thought was maybe a little bit, you know, could be higher. They moved from 6-5. I have no problem with that. They beat the Eagles 19-17. I mean, dramatic win, obviously. But I think the Jaguars are for real. Anybody have any disagreement with that?
1: No. I think the Jaguars have done it. They've done what they needed to do, and especially that Eagles game, seemingly lost and still come back and win.
0: Yep.
1: You can't fight that.
0: Plus, they results get to chill in London for a week while Houston comes over and visits them. Huge, massive game for Houston if they have any hope at all left. Six, Seattle at 3-2. You know, they lost to the 49ers 32-29. I guess I don't have any real problem with it. They moved from 3 down to 6 with that loss. Huge. Oh, man. They're playing the Broncos on Thursday night. That's got to be the game of the week as of right now. Of course, I'll pick 7 other games of the week. But do you have any problem with Seattle being number 6?
1: First of many.
0: Yeah, that's right. First of many. No problem with Seattle being 6, guys?
2: No, it's fair.
0: Okay. They're, by the way, they are the first 3-2 team. I believe there are 9 3-2 teams. If you can trust, not my counting skills because I counted, but my memory skills because I didn't write it down. But I think there's 9 3-2 teams. Seattle is the highest ranked. They're the defending champions. Okay, fine, no problem. Number 7, the 4-1 Baltimore Ravens. You know, there just aren't a lot of other. Are they the final 4-1 team? They are the final 4-1 team. I guess you have to have them there, right? You have to.
1: Yeah,
0: they're 4-1.
1: Yeah, they're 4-1. I mean, you gotta pay credence, right? The record's the record, and we just talked about it with Minnesota, right? If
2: exactly
1: who you're supposed to beat on the schedule, I mean, it's gonna be there.
0: They are at the Browns on Sunday. Okay, now we start to run into a bunch of 3-2 teams. The New England Patriots. Willie, I'm going to say this is a little too rich for your blood. You haven't been that high in the Patriots, have you?
2: No, I haven't. But Drake May is starting to heat up, and they're finding their ability to run the ball up front. They're still dealing with some injuries, nevertheless. Defensively, they're coming around, so I can understand why they've been gotten a boost. And this was a Raider team that I thought was going to come in and spoil their plans, but it didn't happen. The Patriots showed up in a major way and really kind of put the boots to the Raiders last Sunday. So I can understand why people are high in them. But Drake May is starting to kind of erase some of those woes. And I think it started from the Bills game prior to this one against the Raiders, where I think in the second half he started to get his starting to get some wind back in his sails. And I think it pretty much carried over into the game against the Raiders. So I can understand why the rankings are a little bullish on the Patriots.
0: Yeah, and, you know, their wins are quality wins, right? I mean, they've beaten the Steelers, they've beaten the Bills, and they've beaten the Raiders. So, you know, they've had a really rough early season schedule. So, I mean, I understand where you're coming from, Willie. Like, you know, I don't know as I'm completely sold on the Patriots, especially if Drake May doesn't progress. You know, a lot of that offense seems to me is built around Drake.

0: May and his abilities. And if he can't, you know, if he's going to struggle, that's going to be an issue. But he has been better. So he's 8. And the Denver Broncos are 9, also 3-2. They've beaten the Jaguars, the Rams, the Chargers. Did I mention on Thursday night that they are taking on the Seahawks, hosting the Seahawks? Early candidate for game of the week. Did I mention that yet?
1: I think you've mentioned that, Rob. I think we've all heard that.
0: Okay. Let it's us still get
1: like
0: to...
1: One, is it like two teams, one game? Does that count as a double pick?
0: It's a double pick.
1: All right.
0: Because not only are the Seahawks visiting the Broncos, but the Broncos are also hosting the Seahawks. So, drum roll, please, as we get to a very dramatic pick here.
1: Oh, he got it.
0: The Alabama Crimson Tide at number 10. Actually, they did take a tumble. The Rams tumbled from 5 to 10. You know, their wins are over the Giants and the Eagles. I know they've had a tough schedule, but they have not measured up. And I have I've made my position clear on this just from a fan standpoint. Enough's enough for me. I'm not, you know, I will say this. I enjoy watching them play. They are a really good team. They are the number 10 team, Willie Colon, with a 2-3 record.
2: Yeah, it was interesting. I thought they might be a little lower. And I think some of their woes are happening. Well, I feel most of their woes are happening defensively because, you know, Chris Schuler continues to play zone, and there's a lot of trust in that defensive line to be impactful, and they were able to do it against the Eagles. But against the Bills, man, they got the ball shoved down their throat. And, you know, there was a lot of – I thought Chris Schuler, defensive coordinator, was going to mix it up, play a lot more man, and, you know, considering that, you know, I thought the edge as far as receivers was on the Rams side, but it seemed like the Bills receivers really had their way with the DBs of the Rams. And so it was interesting because I don't know, man. I thought this Rams defense was going to be a lot better Monday night against the Bills. I thought they were going to be up for the fight. Aaron Donald, I know, had one sack. But overall, collectively, that front seven got beat up by the Bills. And so – I think that the Rams have a bigger issue defensively. They got to figure out what can they do well. And sure, they had two big turnovers that really put them in position to win a game by their middle linebacker, Nate Landman. But with all that said, it's a four-quarter game. And then if you turn on that tape, the Bills just had their way with them up and down, up and down. So I can understand why they're ranked where they're ranked, but I thought it would be a little lower than what was where they're currently at.
0: So I'm going to look at them and play the schedule game here, Max. And because when I look at them at 2-3, right, and I see they got the Cardinals coming up at home. Well, I got that 3-3. They're at the Raiders, much improved, but I could see that being 4-3. The Chargers are a mess. Now you're 5-3. You win at the Commanders. You win at the Cardinals. Now you're 7-3. Going into a game. What is that? What is Netflix? Thursday night game against the Packers. Yeah. Then they have the Packers, the Chiefs, and the 49ers, and then the Cowboys, and then they're at the Seahawks. So they're really interesting because you could see them at 7-3. You'd be like, okay, the Rams are back. They stubbed their toe in there somewhere, Max. With that, they got a bit of a gauntlet coming up later in the season. You know, they had a gauntlet at the beginning. They got a gauntlet coming up at the end. This could be a very, very interesting season for the Rams. I'm not saying they're not worthy of this power ranking. I still think they're a terrific team. You know, a little bit of a tongue-in-cheek comparing them to Alabama because of their ranking. But still, it's going to be – they're one stub toe away from being like, what do we got here? You know what I mean? Over the next 5 or 6 weeks.
1: Yeah, they're one step toe away from being like, okay, this is a fire sale now.
0: Yeah,
1: it's like we got to recoup all this earmarked money that we allocated. And do we have a time frame for when Myles Garrett is coming back?
0: I don't know.
2: No, I haven't heard anything.
1: Yeah,
0: I'm gonna get that information for you, Max.
1: I appreciate that, but that's the thing, right? I mean, you everything was hinged on this Myles Garrett trade, and then you pulled Aaron Donald out of retirement, and now we have assembled the Monstars like Space Jam, and the Monstars apparently, you know, was only good in the 90s because right now they are not looking like that team. And like you said, you see the star power, you see the names associated with it, and all of a sudden this is supposed to be this vicious squad, and this vicious squad is below 500 right now. And like you said, if they play down to their competition, if they don't, you know, play up to the expectation, listen, Matt Stafford, Puka Nacua, Kyren Williams and them, they're doing their job, right? You know, they're putting points on the board. The defense isn't stopping enough. You know, the object of a defense, right, is to ensure that that the team you're playing against scores 1 point less than what your offense can produce. That's what defenders normally go by, and they have not been able to do that part. And like you said, you know, you don't know what you're going to see, you know, in these teams, the teams that you think are seemingly victories. I mean, the Chargers have to eventually win a game, right? You know what I'm saying? Like, they have to eventually put it together. Eventually. And the Dolphins eventually have to put it together. They're not going to go 0-16 or 0-17. So you just hope it's not the week that you're playing them. So if you're the Rams, you hope that you're not the one that's up on the chopping block like we thought with the Thursday night game with Tampa Bay and Dallas. We thought that was, oh, for sure, that's going to be a Dallas victory. Tampa Bay now has a victory under their belt, right? So these are the things that happen. That's what makes league so good, is that from week to week, you never know what's going to happen on any given Sunday. And these are professionals, too. They're going to step up and play up to their capabilities, and guys get healthier. That also determines how this team is looking, how they looked at the beginning. It's not going to be how they look in November, December. So, you know, yeah, they're on notice. And to be a 2-3 team that's still in the top 10? Come on now.
0: Because I know Max loves soup so much, when you said vicious squad, it sounded like Vichy Sois. But the vicious squad will be in the Vichy Sois if they don't win some games. They'll be in the soup if they don't win some games. I thought you said Vichy Sois, Max.
1: Listen, you are getting very close. You can't wait for Paris, I can tell you.
0: Myles Garrett is maybe like around week 8 seems to be the sort of general sense. They haven't put him on the 21-day return yet, so he won't play this week. Stick around. We are still nowhere near Steelers land on the rankings, as you might surmise. We'll get to that.
1: Even though we have a better record than the Alabama Rams.
0: Right. When we continue here in the locker room on the Steelers Audio Network.
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0: You know, one of the wonderful things about hanging out with offensive linemen is, first of all, they're offensive linemen, right? My roommate in college was a guard on the offensive line, Dave Schiff. Still a very good friend of mine. I like hanging out with offensive linemen. I get to hang out with two of them all the time, which is really kind of fun.
1: Yeah.
0: And during the commercial break, we were looking at that sack. And, we, you know, it's funny. I went back and I was trying to just watch this morning. And we'll get back to the power rankings in the morning in a minute. I was trying to just get back to we'll get back to the rankings. But so I was watching the offensive linemen. Basically, that's what I was watching. And a lot of watching Max Ahanachor. And they had it, and we're talking about twists and stunts, right? Because twists and stunts and overloads and other thing were causing confusion. A lot of the sacks that were given up by the Steelers, I'm going to say a lot, I don't know the exact percentage, were less physical errors to me, Max, than all of a sudden two guys are blocking one guy and one guy's running free. Well, that can't possibly be what's supposed to happen. There was a play in which they ran a twist on Max Ahanachor, and the guy who was inside of him, so Max has got somebody lined up on his outside shoulder, right? So you're thinking about that. That's going to be the pass rush guy. The inside guy actually drove into Max like he was a blocking sled. He hit him in the hip with his shoulder. He made no effort to try to beat the block. All he was trying to do was get Max out of there and hope that the inside guy would loop past him and be able to get to the quarterback, which was unsuccessful. Hoffman picked him up. And I don't remember if it was a rushed throw. I don't remember the – but I remember that wasn't a sack, right? So, you know, for everybody to stand there and say, well, we know what happened, and this guy gave up the sack, and that guy gave up the sack, it's hard to do, man. It's hard to do unless you know what's going on. And most people, frankly, because I texted you guys both this morning and asked you a question about this, you don't know what's going on, even if you think you know what's going on.
1: Yeah. And I think, and that's the beauty of watching film and video. And Willie can attest to this, right? This is why we watch film. We watch film to understand what are tendencies, to figure out, hey, anticipate when a twist is going to come, right? There's the ET, TE, nut, ton. There's all these different ones. There's slappy dog. Like, there's all kinds of different ways of getting to the twist game. And once again, the Browns put it on tape, so guess what the Colts are going to do? They're going to go copycat everything that the Browns did, and they're going to try and make it difficult for them. And this is what I talked about with, you know, having your own calls in your offensive line. It doesn't have to be anything fancy, but something that lets you know, hey, guys, you know, we need to back off the ball. Now, I showed it to you, Rob, and Willie, what it was, 4-2 open, right? Double mug. So the Mike Zimmer blitz, right? Both your backers are up. Pre-snap, the backer on Zach's left shoulder moved over to the right, and Jalen Warren's to the left. So that was Jalen's guy. Zach points the right linebacker into A-gap as the Mike point. So that's where he's going. He's going to that direction. What happens is that linebacker picks Hoffman, Buckner wraps underneath, right? You know, just a little inside twist. The problem was Zach turned his shoulders to attack the linebacker that's picking Brock, and Buckner comes around his shoulder, and he doesn't get to him in time. That's what led to the sack.
0: Yeah, it was the
1: lone sack of the game. That was one where Brock probably should have gotten off the ball as well. Zach should also set back off the ball, because when you have that guy mugged in the A-gap and he has all that pressure on his front foot, you know he's coming. Because the other double mug guy has already backed off the ball into coverage, right? He's picking off into a zone. That's one where they both should set off. And we talked about this. Our call back in the day was sugar. And if we said sugar, that means everybody take two vertical sets, let them figure it out and stay square, because twist is coming. Something is going to impact us, and they're not going to straight rush in those situations. And that was a classic example where if they had worked together more and they talked about this and seen this before, they would have known, hey, we need to get off of this. Or Brock should have put his left hand up as a border wall to help Zach, and also kept himself square while looking at DeForest Buckner. And then it would have been an easier pass off for both of them. Zach could have snapped and then got back square to pick up 9-9 as he was looping around.
0: So the point is that Hoffman, people on social media were criticizing Hoffman for allowing the sack on Buckner, and I don't think it was that easy. Not even sure. No. I don't know whether it's definitively Zach Frazier's responsibility to be square up there, what the call. I don't know. I just know that to blame that on Brock Hoffman, I think, seemed a little tough.
1: Yeah, because Brock technically was already had Zach's guy, even though he was colliding with him, and that's a pass off. So that's, you could split it between Brock and Zach equally, however you want to say it, but it is not Hoffman's fault. Hoffman obviously does not want to get picked and wants to be able to snap Zach sooner, but Zach at the center position should also know, if my guy's going right, somebody's going to replace, right? Two guys aren't going through the same gap. So if my guy's going across face into the A or B gap, somebody's going to replace into that A or to that opposite A gap. So you have to stay square in those situations.
0: You know, I think there are probably sources on the internet that are really good at this kind of stuff. But it's just a, you know, and again, I'm sorry to have referenced this twice, but just even playing little itty-bitty Division III ball 40 years ago, not quite that much, close though, reminded me that I learned that I didn't know as much as I thought about football when I sat in meeting rooms. And so, like, for example, Dalen Everett, Willie, in the Cleveland game, gets beat up the left sideline by Denzel Boston. Everyone's like, oh, man, you know, he got beat by Denzel Boston. That's a loss for Dalen Everett. Well, then we didn't see Rayshon Jenkins the rest of the game. What does that mean?
2: Right.
0: It was cover two, and he needed to be over the top, right? He needed to be over there.
2: Yeah.
0: And you don't know that if you're a fan sitting at home. You don't know the call. It's why when guys are looking around on the field with their hands up in the air, well, I thought it was supposed to be cover three. I thought it was supposed to be cover two. No, it was supposed to be man. I don't know what it is. You know, so I just, the only thing I'm saying is that we should all be a little cautious with our second guessing of the players, because we don't know what they were supposed to do necessarily.
2: Yeah, and you also don't know what was communicated, right?
0: Right.
2: Sometimes a guy can be out of position solely because of what he heard from his guy say, right? And sometimes, you know, the league right now, and Max alluded to it, is a copycat league. And the purpose of motions is to change leverage and figure out if a defense is playing zone or man. And
0: right.
2: And you do these motions to get these last-minute communications. And you see time after time the tempo of the offense kind of speed up to kind of disturb the defense between the motions and the tempo of the game. So there's always more than one reason why a guy blows a coverage or whatever. Sure, a guy could be a lot more detailed, or, you know, MEs always cost a defense a big player or a touchdown. But there's so much that goes into a blown coverage or a missed tackle or a blocking assignment. There's, you know, there's a lot that happens. So I like I say everything. When you hear coaches say, you know what, I can't evaluate it, I have to look at the tape, they really mean that. You know,
0: yep,
2: sometimes
0: right.
2: the emotional yeah. reaction, it's easy to say, you know, watch a guy blow a coverage and be like, oh, man, this guy just wasn't on his P's and Q's or whatever. There's three or four things that led up to that one guy to blow that one coverage, right? It's never just that one guy's fault. In Valley, he may be the poster boy of that one situation, but there's a lot that adds to it. So I try to kind of step back from being emotional about it. And then sometimes a guy just gets you, you know, just
0: that's right.
2: the league. So
1: they get paid too, right?
0: And by the way, right. One more before we go to break. I remember watching film with Tunch Ilkin when he came in. He would come in, and I would sit with him every Monday, and he would break down the tape, and I always sat down next to him, and I loved doing it. But, you know, he was talking about how a lot of quarterbacks, veteran quarterbacks, will let the play clock get down to the very end. And, you know, fans are hollering, and, oh, it's all the timing looks off. Well, they're looking for the guy who's going to give him the tell. Because they're showing cover two, when the ball snap, they're going to move into cover three. And if it's cover two, you know, the X is open. And if it's cover three, the Y receiver is open. So that's the information they're trying to figure out as they wait. And there's always touches, like there's always one guy who will get antsy. Maybe he's slow. Maybe he's worried. Maybe he's a rookie. Maybe he wants to get back and make sure he doesn't blow his assignment. Somebody's going to tip it off for you. So there's so much more going on out there than people realize. Oh, they need to get that play called, but why did they take that delay of game? Why he got burned in this coverage? There's more to it. Frequently. Sometimes there isn't, but usually there is. All right, that's it. Yeah. We got to get back to the power rankings. We're going to take a break. When we return, inside the locker room here on the Steelers Audio Network.
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0: down the football highway as we prepare for a match down south in the Bay of Tampa, Tampa Bay, or as I know it, it is I-4 West. As I'm from Orlando, you just take I-4 West and you bump your head right into Tampa. So that was one Orlando. So it goes I-4 goes horizontal across the state, Daytona Beach, all the way to Tampa, right there, I-4, right there, east.
1: How far
0: west.
1: Is it from Tampa to Orlando? Hour and a half?
0: About 2 hours.
1: 2 hours?
0: Yeah, almost 2 hours, yeah. Go through Haines City, go through Lakeland, a.k.a. Marquise Pouncey and Mike Pouncey Country, Dreadnought Country as we know it because that's the Lakeland High School mascot. And then, boom, you hit Tampa Bay, and then, of course, you got, like, Sarasota and all those, St. Petersburg, all that up and down the coast. But,
1: do you have a football game? Do you have a college game on Saturday?
0: No, because I have the illustrious, Steelers beach party.
1: Oh, that's
0: thing.
1: Right. Yeah, that's right.
0: Yeah.
1: All right.
0: Yeah, exactly, yeah, the commercial. So, yeah, me and Willie Parker will be there Saturday. Don't ask me where exactly it is. It's at a resort on the beach. That's
1: nice. Well, that's a pretty good way to go. Okay, so recapping our power rankings, which you look at on Wednesdays with a little bit of a digression on who should have blocked two on that sack, that the lone sack the Steelers gave up. Okay, San Francisco 49ers 1, Chiefs 2, Bills 3, Vikings 4, the Jaguars 5, Seattle Seahawks 6, the Ravens 7, the Patriots 8, the Broncos 9, the Crimson Tide 10. Chicago Bears at 11, Detroit Lions
0: they got mollywopped by Green Bay.
1: Cincinnati Bengals at 13, 3-3-2 teams, Bears, Lions, Bengals.
0: Bears need to be at the bottom of that list. They got destroyed by Green Bay.
2: Yeah, they got picked apart. That was embarrassing.
0: Yeah.
1: So I agree with you. I will say this, as a person who was, as I've said many times on this air, thought the Bears might be a regression candidate team. You know, you can only hang on there so long without your quarterback. And Caleb Williams is coming back soon. But, yeah, that's okay. So they're 11. Lions are 12. I think the Lions were my overrated team last week. Yeah. They got beat by the they beat the Cardinals 45-21. They got a bye coming up. Their wins are over the Saints, Jets, and Cardinals. I'm calling the Missouri card on the Lions. You got to show me. 13, the Bengals. I don't have any real problem with that. Again, you know, this is based on what people think.
0: Who have they lost to again?
1: I know. The Bengals. Well, I know. Especially when the discrepancy is factored in. That's what gets me. We'll get to the discrepancy. We're nearing the discrepancy. Their wins are over the Buccaneers. Okay, Steelers are going to play them this week, so we'll find out. The Texans, who are mysterious.
0: Just got their first win against the winless Titans.
1: Yep. And the Dolphins.
0: Yeah.
1: But you know once what? This again, is a matter
0: Dolphins
1: of
0: Dolphins still searching for a win.
1: So this is like, again, this is like college football, Willie. Right? They were ranked already. You know? Since they were ranked, like they should not do power rankings till like 4 or 5 weeks in. Since they were ranked, they can't fall down that. Yeah. You know what I mean? It's like, you started out, this is the Alabama thing. Well, you started out number one, then you lost and you're number four, then you lost again, you're number eight. He lost again. You're number 11. Well, if you started out 1-3, you wouldn't be ranked, right?
2: Correct.
0: Yeah.
2: Correct.
0: Exactly.
1: They're 13. 14, another 3-2 team, the Green Bay Packers. Remind me, Justin Miller, was that my upset team of the week? Remind me. Did I pick them for the upset?
0: Oh, that's right.
1: No, that's right. Justin talked me out of it. I forgot. Yeah. That's right. That's right. Justin talked me out of that.
3: I had to remind myself 14. That I talked you out of it.
1: Uh-huh. They're number 14.
0: Even though there was like five other choices that he did not talk you out of, you're going on the one that he talked you out of the five choices. Okay.
1: I got to tell you this. Like for a couple
0: don't
1: of years.
0: Don't mess with my man Jay like that.
1: For a couple of years, my mother would call me on like a Saturday and I wouldn't pick up the phone because here's what was going on. She got into one of these pools, right, where you pick the teams. So one year she actually won the pool. But I will tell you this. In week 17, she was still asking me, now what does this mean when somebody is +4.5 or -3? And she won the league. I'm not exaggerating. She won the league. But if she calls you for three picks on Saturday, right, and you get two of them right, you get the call back on Monday morning, and you know what you get? I knew I should have gone with the Packers. My gut told me to go with the Packers. What about the two I got right, Mom? Never remembers that. Right? You know what I'm saying? Nobody ever remembers that stuff. Except me, Justin. I'm going to remember that Green Bay Packers thing all season long. Okay. Green Bay's 14.
0: So
1: Carolina
0: you knew how
1: is
0: that 50- felt with your mom, and you still are exacting your mom's vengeance. Okay, got it. Go ahead. 14.
1: Okay. 15 is Carolina at 2-2.
0: What?
1: I'm right there. There's my overrated team right there.
0: Oh, yeah.
2: You don't like the Packers?
0: I'm right there with.
1: At 15?
2: Yeah.
1: No, I don't.
0: No.
1: I don't.
0: I don't mind them being right after us, but I can't go before us. I can't.
1: I think I would have them behind the next
0: I mean,
1: four
0: the Lions,
1: and
0: let's
1: maybe
0: think
1: the
0: about
1: next
0: this.
1: Five.
0: The Lions should have been out of it. The Bears should have been out of it. Who did we just say? Green Bay? Like, all those teams that we've listed in front of us right now. Like, I could see the Panthers being there, but I would need other teams in front of them that are currently being held by teams that should not be up there. But I digress. The Bengals. Anyways, go ahead.
1: Justin Miller, it's time for your Buddy Rich impersonation. Number 16, the Pittsburgh Steelers. By the way, this is far and away. I looked at three polls. I'm going to get to the other polls here. Far and away. The highest ranking for the Pittsburgh Steelers. Far and away.
2: Really?
1: Yes, sir. Wow. At number 16.
2: What were the – well, you said you were going to get to it. So
1: I'll get to it.
2: Jump the gun there.
1: Yeah. I'll get to it. All right, they've beaten the Falcons, the Bengals, the Colts. Let me scroll back up here. The Bengals are 13. Where did we say the Steelers were, Max?
0: 16.
1: Yeah. Let me see again. Who have you beaten? Falcons, Bengals, Colts. Behind the Bengals. Okay.
0: Still behind the Bengals. Yep, exactly.
1: Still behind the Bengals. 17, the Raiders drop from 13 to 17. The Eagles at 18. The Giants at 19. I think I would have Carolina behind all three of those teams. That's just me. That's why I got them as overrated. So, any complaints with any of those?
2: No, I'm actually fine. I mean, well, I don't know. This thing drives me crazy because I'm always trying not to get emotional about it. But some of the teams that we just selected that were higher don't belong there, and the teams that are lower, I feel like need a bump. So I'm always caught in the middle.
1: I agree.
0: I would say I would be okay with that order of the last four that you read if. You took the Lions and put them behind them. You could probably slot the Bengals probably maybe in front of the Giants. And Chicago should definitely be back there. You don't currently have your quarterback. You can't go off of when he comes back, right? Like, he's not there. You got an embarrassing loss. Boom. I don't know how you're in the top 20. As bad as you got beat by a Green Bay team. Where's Green Bay ranked?
1: They are scrolling back up again. This is the problem with doing it on my phone. I must have passed them. Hang on a second. Let me go back again. Green Bay Packers are 14.
0: Yeah. And where were the Bears ranked?
1: The Bears are ranked 11.
0: Yeah. That problem right there. And that's actually 14 based after they beat them. So if we had to go back to last week's poll, I want to say that the Packers were even worse and the Bears were even higher. So Yeah, this is a post result that is 11-14, but yet the Packers beat them and they're three spaces behind them. So, anywho, that's the frustrating part about looking at these power rankings, because you're still basing it on potential.
1: Yes, that's right.
0: The Alabama Rams, aka the Los Angeles Crimson Tide, still get ranked up there because they're assuming that Myles Garrett is going to be back and he still gets a residual vote of confidence. But you're a 2-3 team. They're below 500, and where are they ranked, Rob? At number 10 a below 500 team. The only below 500 team in the top what? Top 19?
1: I think you have to get to the Eagles at 2-3 at number 18.
0: Okay, 18. Out of 18, they land that high. Okay,
1: so I'm going straight up spoil the rank. By the way, the Cowboys at 20, the Texans at 21, and the Jets at 22, the Browns at 23 at 3-2, Falcons at 24. There's the Colts are 25. They dropped six spots after losing to the Steelers, which tells you what people think about the Steelers. You know, you lost to the Steelers. Oh my goodness! And by the way, the 16th ranked. The Steelers moved from 20 to 16. Now, let me jump to two other power rankings for you. Okay. ESPN has the Steelers ranked 20th. 20th!
2: Disrespectful. 20th.
0: Yeah, that's disrespectful.
2: I think they started us off kind of in the barrel anyway.
1: Yeah. Yep. Yeah.
2: So I'm not surprised they kind of put us down there. They haven't been... we haven't been fans of what the Steelers are capable of or what they've been able to do thus far. So I'm not surprised they kind of put us down there. It's all right. Extra motivation.
1: I'm astonished. And so I didn't look at the NFL rankings, NFL.com rankings last week. NFL.com had the Steelers last week. 2-2 Steelers. They had them ranked 25th. 25th in the NFL. After this week, they have them ranked at 22nd, the worst 3-2 team in the league, the Pittsburgh Steelers. 22nd, guys.
0: That's just haterism right there. You know why? Because NFL.com has been pissed that they have gotten us wrong for the last like 9 years. So they can't wait to bag on our squad. Because I remember we used to always have a crappy ranking with them, and then we'd be in the playoffs, and the teams that they picked to be in the playoffs aren't there. And then all of a sudden they'd have a hissy fit. So it's par for the course.
1: So NFL.com has them, I believe they're the lowest ranked 3-2 team. Yeah, they're the lowest ranked 3-2 team according to ESPN's ranking. I think the Steelers are ahead of two teams that are 3-2. I believe they're ahead of the Browns, I believe. Let me make sure I have this correct. They're ahead of the Browns at 3-2. That's the only 3-2 team they're ahead of. So the team that's got them ranked the best, the highest, is the Athletic at 16. They have them ahead of the 3-1-1 Giants. They have them ahead of the 3-2 Raiders. They have them ahead of the 3-2 Browns. Just again, so everybody knows how the Steelers are perceived around the NFL. Stick around. Jim Wexel is going to be joining us next as we dive back into the Steelers specific when we continue in the locker room here on the Steelers Audio Network.
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1: Uh-oh. Guess what day it is? Guess what day it is? Huh? Anybody? Julie, hey, guess what day it is? Oh, come on, I know you can hear me. Mike. What day is it, Mike? Leslie, guess what today is?
15: It's hump day.
1: Woo-hoo! Oh, it is Mike the Camel invoking friends of our good buddy, memories of our good buddy, Craig Wolfley. But you know what day it is, Max Starks. You know the introduction that needs to be made for our man.
0: It is Wex Wednesday, and that is, of course, when our good friend Jim Wexel, Steel City Insider editor in chief, also famed author of the Three River Country, and I'm staring at three different Jim Wexel books on my bookshelf right now. And, of course, the most recent, If These Walls Could Talk, of course, we know this is Craig Wolfley's story. We know the also self-aforementioned Palamalu biography. Of course, On the Clock and numerous other tales of Steeler lore as so expertly penned by the one, the only, Jim Wexel. How are we doing today, Jim?
16: Really good, really good. Max, you got to get the Steelers historical timeline, the coffee table book with pictures. I'm not sure if your picture's in it, but you are mentioned. You're a Super Bowl tackle. Yeah.
0: I need that's one that's missing from the collection. I got to order that one. So I'm one shy on my Wex collection.
16: Well, you used to see that book behind Cam Hayward when he did his podcast. It was on his shelf. And so ever since I noted that on Twitter, he has taken it down. But
1: oh, no.
0: Lord. Oh.
1: So
0: said,
1: Wex,
0: no, I guess no free meals. Yeah, Wex, no free meals.
1: we were going over the power rankings as we do every week. Not only to look at the Steelers, but look at the rest of the league and kind of our perceptions of what's going on around the rest of the NFL. Steelers ranked 16th by The Athletic, 20th by ESPN, 22nd by NFL.com, which had them ranked 25th before this win over the Colts. I know there's still a lot to prove and a lot of games to play, but it's baffled me over the last several years that the perception of the Steelers has constantly been less than what they've been able to achieve on the field. Does this narrative of this team being ranked that low, or maybe you think they're proper rankings? So what do you think of rankings like that when you see them?
16: Well, I'll tell you what, Rob, with the explosion on Twitter of anonymous hate, I pretty much don't listen to narratives anymore. I'm really looking at this team. I mean, I feel like a coach, you know, when they said, we don't care so much about what the other teams are doing, you got to worry about what we're doing. I always like that. And you do have to look around when you have a matchup coming up. But the one narrative that I thought might have been debunked last week is that this is an old team in need of a teardown, a complete teardown.
1: Yes.
16: While they've been building both lines, foundationally, yes. That's where they're starting. And yes, they missed some playmakers, but then they got a second rounder, Jeremy Bernard, who's now going to play a key role. So even the playmakers have to start coming on. But the lines. Now, I think against the Bengals, we saw how Ihonatour and Hoffman fit right in. And I really like Dunker, so he's behind that in the developmental thing regarding the right guard position, and maybe Hoffman holds him off, whatever. But I was pretty confident then that the offensive line was done. Last week, I thought the defensive line really, really stood out without Derek Harmon. And down in goal to go, they were without Cam. So these young guys, Black and Benton, we know about, but Black finally was started at nose tackle, pushed Benton totally over to a more comfortable position, I believe, for him, a better position for him. And Rubio stepped in, did a great job, and Sebastian Joseph Day. Those were the goal line. Those were the goal-to-go guys. The Colts had 10 goal-to-go plays and gained 1 yard. You know, there were 4 incompletions, and Taylor took a 2-yard loss. But man, they did score 1 touchdown. That was a 4th-and-1. It was a misdirection handoff to the tight end playing fullback. So bit of trickery was needed. And he barely got in. So,
1: and by the way, Jim, old school football, like where you weren't allowed to push the guy, I don't think Warren scores there. I think that's a goal line stand. I don't think he got in until the second surge.
16: That's a great point. But even in today's game, those guys, without Cam, without Harmon, really play. I mean, look at the rushing stats. Look at Jonathan Taylor's total. All of that really made me feel good about the foundational part on the other side of the ball. So now both lines, I think, have been built. I'm not saying they won't draft anymore, but I can really focus on the playmakers on both sides of the ball. And I just don't think it's an old team in need of a teardown. I know Rodgers is the face of the team, and TJ and Cam. Everybody thinks, well, because they're old, the team's old. But they're proving that's not the case. And I'm really excited about both lines now.
1: Couldn't agree with you more. Yeah. I couldn't agree with you more.
0: And I think you're right, Jim, that, you know, a lot of people kind of look at it and, you know, like you said, you make these face assumptions. And I think, you know, as we look at these kind of power rankings, they don't look at actually what the team's been doing. I mean, you know, they've been putting up 24 points or better the last three games. And where was that departure? You know, what we were arguing about that for, what, 5 years, Jim? On these airwaves about how they can't score. And then we get a team that does score, and then all of a sudden, no, it's still not good enough yet. Jalen Warren, of course, recently awarded the Offensive Player of the Week. You just talk about just, you know, where we're at with him, and are we really ready to say he is the lead back for this team? He is a number one back in this league, or if people still have questions about what Jalen Warren can or can't do, because he did it. He literally did it like a delivery man. He did it on the ground, and he also did it in the air. He just can't do C because we don't play on water. We play near water, but not on it.
16: Jalen, when he first came here, he signed out of Oklahoma State, and he'd only been there a year. And I looked up before I talked to him in the spring or summer when he signed as an undrafted guy. There was some buzz about this guy from Oklahoma State. Looked pretty good in the Big 12. And so I did some research. He had 3,000 yards rushing in his senior year of high school. And I asked him, why didn't that get you a scholarship? And he said, all five of my linemen got major college scholarships, and everybody thought it was them and not the little guy in the backfield. And so he finally goes to junior college, and then he goes to Utah State, and then he goes to Oklahoma State, and then he's undrafted. So he's really used to not having anybody believe in him for the most part. And then he was stuck behind Najee, even though he would show this explosion every now and then. I remember, you look back, he has long runs, really long runs, leading up to this. But anyway, I asked him, I said, you went to high school in Utah, but you were born in Clinton.

0: second contract since guess who? He goes, Willie? I mean, it's just following in order with this guy. And so when McCarthy the other day almost said, he said it in other words, but he almost said, we're going to run him till the wheels come off. I remember Tomlin saying that in 2007, and the wheels did come off for Willie Parker. So that's where I hesitate with Jalen. I know it's a long story, but this is where the comparison I hope would end, because as much as I want to see him get the ball, at least he's now a lead dog, and everybody knows it. But he's still going to need that rest. Don't run him till the wheels come off in week five. Stick with your hot guy, but get Rico in there when you can, and try to give him some rest so he's strong. Jalen is strong down the stretch where his cousin wasn't.
1: Wow, I didn't know that. That's fascinating.
2: Great stuff.
1: Yeah, that's good. Great job, Jim. Can you talk about the production of our tight ends this past Sunday? And should the Steelers now focus on leaning more into the heavier personnel since that was so productive against the Colts?
0: That's a great point, especially for the game coming up. Now, Tampa, really rugged. They got Vita Vea in the middle. They won their first game 10 days ago. They saved their season. Now they're coming home. This rookie quarterback's not playing that bad. They had like 260 rushing yards. This is going to be a problem. This is going to be a tougher game than people think. 10 days rest. Steelers coming off a win, probably feeling a little fat about themselves. But can they run on Tampa Bay? And should they use 12 personnel, two tight ends? And Tampa Bay, one of their weaknesses is covering tight ends. So that could be the matchup for the Steelers. You know, concentrate on a lot of 12. You have a lot of receivers injured right now. A couple of receivers, even though I want to see more Jeremy for sure. But they got, three wide receivers injured. So it would behoove them, I think using two tight ends, a lot of 12 personnel. I liked what Freiermuth was saying. He said, while Washington came here as a blocker and he's learning how to be a receiver, I came here as a receiver, and I'm learning how to be a blocker. And he explained that, and you guys know this is basic football, but there's no key now. When Freiermuth and Washington are in the game, you don't know if they're going to run or pass. Where before, when Washington would come in, it would be a tip that, they're going to run the ball. So now they have two tight ends that are pretty balanced in their games. Freiermuth's doing a lot better job blocking. And, of course, Darnell's becoming an offensive force. So I agree with you, Willie. I think that's the way to go. I think attack them also through the air with those two tight ends.
2: Yeah, and that is – I'm glad you pointed it out, because that is a weakness of Tampa Bay. And then also when you think about the personnel, Jim, your Brandon Smith right now is your third receiver. He was signed off the practice squad. Probably, barring any other moves, going to go reach into the practice squad for a couple of more guys. So those tight end guys are guys are good quality players and have been around. And I'm really glad you hit on this narrative that has kind of driven me crazy. Now, look, I will say this. The narrative that the team is old, because you pointed out, look, Jalen Ramsey, T.J. Watt, Cam Hayward, Aaron Rodgers. They're over 30. I understand that. They're also your best players. So, on the other hand, you do need some of these younger guys to emerge as, like I've said, the only caveat I have with my kind of decrying this notion that the Steelers are getting old is that now the players do have to pan out. They're showing signs of that, but at some point, say the end of this season or beginning of next season, when PFF or whoever ranks the top 10 offensive lines, Steelers need to be in that or in that conversation. Steelers defensive line needs to be in that or in that conversation. But as we sit here today, Jim, those things, and I just wanted to drive home that point because I thought it was a good one by you, those things seem to be trending in the direction that you want.
0: Well, also, look at those four guys. I don't know as much about Ramsey. He was offended by the insinuation that he mentored Joey into faking a back injury and getting out of here. And he shouted out against that on Twitter. Great. Okay, that was a nice first step for him. But I know the other three, for sure, are mentors to all these young guys. You see Rodgers talking to you. You see Rodgers.

0: Rodgers talking to young cornerbacks, let alone quarterbacks.
1: Yep.
0: So Rodgers gets this, and he wants to win this in his last year. He's patching this team together. He's talking to kids. He's teaching Aller. He's teaching Howard. And Cam has been doing that on the defensive line for years. And TJ, of course, with Herbig came from his school. You know, talk about a mentorship there. But he's doing the same with Sawyer. And, of course, Alex Highsmith probably doesn't need as much mentoring now. He's doing it. But these guys are more than valuable as old star players. They're just so much wisdom. That's how you perpetuate winning. You don't break it down and rebuild. Then you learn how to lose. And then most times you don't come out of that. For years you're down there. So this tear it down idea is really lost on me. I really think they have a good thing going. Omar's doing a better job than he's getting credit for. He's putting together two lines. Jeremy Bernard is now going to be a guy to come on. And even Everett, third-round cornerback, looks like a good player too. So, yeah, you have to be happy. But then again, next week awaits.
1: Right. That's right.
2: Yeah, as I kind of look at, you know, where we're at, a lot of young guys. And, we intimated Everett. We talked about how different guys have kind of filled these roles. As I'm kind of like looking at this, Wex, and I just wanted to kind of know where you were with this, was, you know, was the emphasis of these rookies, and now, you know, you see a guy like Landon Roberts gets re-signed, and knowing that there are some, you know, some discrepancies about what the linebacker role should and shouldn't be. I mean, why didn't they just keep him at the beginning, right? Why did they just keep, the guy that we were thinking was going to be the fourth linebacker? Why didn't they just keep a Landon Roberts earlier? I mean, and opted for younger skill guys, where sometimes maybe that tried, trusted, and true old guy was the right choice.
0: Well, I wasn't so sure he was the right choice. I actually had him getting cut, and I'm glad he signed back. But there's guaranteed contracts for the year if you keep a over fourth year. Mm-hmm. So I'm pretty sure that played a big part in it. Also, they don't want to lose Carson Bruner. I really would like to see him play. I think he's a natural born tackler. I know he's not as big. You know, he's about as big as Larry Foote. Was he a tackler? Yes. So I would have liked to have seen him, but I have a feeling that Roberts was brought in for Tampa Bay. I don't know what happens after that, but I mean, Tampa Bay is going to run the ball. They, 267 last week, I believe, against the Cowboys.
2: Yeah.
0: So I like this. Maybe they feel they've given Queen and Wilson more of a chance to be run stuffers, and maybe they're not happy. I'm unsure of the answer there. But there are a lot of injuries, and so they didn't have to lose one of 11 rookies that made this team, this old team. 11 rookies made it. So maybe Roberts was in the way of one or two guys. I'm not sure. But they got him back. You know, Mason McCormick, the first day Roberts came back, Roberts was blowing everything up. And McCormick was hot. McCormick was the guy that started the brawl when Roberts blew up Justin Fields in practice, quarterback running downfield. Roberts hit him, and Mason McCormick came flying and began a whole field brawl. So Mason and Landon go way back. And when Landon came back this week, Mason kept yelling, you know, "That's your teammate. What are you doing?" You know, he's yelling, "Yeah, you got fresh legs. We see that. Good for you." You know, I'm like, McCormick, I didn't know you were crazy. As the last few weeks have unraveled, we've seen he is crazy. So yeah. Roberts was getting chewed out by, and almost another brawl almost happened with McCormick. McCormick, he wasn't having it. It didn't seem like he liked him very much. And so he was giving him the fresh legs, saying, you know, this is why you're making all these plays, things like that. So there was another comment that McCormick made that made sense to me. I mean, it was on the field, and maybe that's why Roberts is so fresh and blowing people up. So he got cut, and nobody else picked him up. So maybe McCormick was right on. So I'm going to defer to him. I'm going to go in there and talk to him about Vita Vea, see if he's going to use the same techniques he used on Dexter Lawrence.
1: Yeah, another big
0: lifting what was his femur? Yeah. I don't know. I don't know what he called it.
2: Yeah, lifting the upper leg.
0: Bit of a
1: forklift. Jim, always appreciate the insight, my friend. Thank you so much for being on with
0: guys.
1: Us.
0: Hey, thanks for having me on. Have a good day, boys.
1: It's a hump day headline day with Jim Wexler, our buddy, who joins us to give us his ups. You know, always fun to hear those stories, those things about Willie Parker that I did not know. Very cool
3: stuff. I had no idea about any of that. That's very amazing. Cool.
1: Yep, great stuff. Great insight from Jim. Stick around. Much more to get to when we continue here in the locker room on the Steelers Audio Network.
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2: All right, we have had a fun, entertaining show, kind of went over power rankings, who likes us, who doesn't, player of the week honors for Jalen Warren. We had the great Jim Wexel on for Hump Day Headlines. We've talked everything. This show's just been chock full of everything, Rob. Nuts, vichyssoise, everything. You know, we've kind of gone around the du jour of topics, so... I am going to leave this up to you to guide the ship into the final lap here, as only a king can do.
1: Good to be on, Willie. It's good to be on the right side of one of those Max Starks introductions.
3: It's a thing.
1: It is definitely a thing. You know, I do think that. You know, Jim gave us a lot to chew on, but and we're going to get into the matchups. Tomorrow we're going to be joined by Jerry Dulac, who will get us caught up on the latest news. Of course, the team is out practicing now, so any kind of injury updates or whatever we should be able to get, as in the sort of through Wednesday's practice, through today's practice. And Tony Castricone, the play-by-play guy for Tampa Bay, is going to be joining us as well. But, you know... I thought it was an interesting point about a Landon Roberts, Willie, that this could be a sort of specific to this kind of game, a veteran guy that you could call up from the practice squad, hopefully fresh legs, playing a lot of minutes and a lot of snaps to help control the running game. And Bucky Irving, who had a huge game, you would think with a younger quarterback, who, by the way, does a pretty good job running himself, that stopping the run would be good. And, you know, your call for the tight ends – I do a show called The Matchup with Missy Matthews and Matt Williamson on Thursdays, and my key is the tight ends, because Tampa Bay does not do a great job covering tight ends, and we know we've got two good ones, and Robert Tonyan's a pretty good one too, who just hasn't played a lot, as opposed to three guys you're going to be, you know, probably three wide receivers you'd be bringing up off the practice squad to play in this game.
3: Yeah, I think it's a multitude of things. I think one, bringing E-Rob in is beneficial, because I think if there was one aspect of the defense that's kind of underperformed to some degree, has been the linebacker core. And I know there's been speculation with the trade deadline coming close, that we're approaching the trade deadline, so to speak, that there's talks that Patrick Queen may be the guy who may be on deck if there was a move to be made. With all that said, I think E-Rob just brings a level of physicality that's needed this time of year when you have to start to form your identity on both sides of the ball. Jim did a great job of talking about the impact that our defensive line had in the game against the Colts. Well, there's going to be another big task at hand, because the Tampa Bay Bucs cannot throw the football, right? They can only run the football, and they run it well, and they play behind their defense that kind of has that bend but don't break style, but they also blitz at a high tune as well. So you're going to need some linebackers who are short tacklers and physical. There's going to be a lot put on that young undrafted free agent. Was Jamel Dean? Was it Jalen Dean? Daniels, excuse me, for Tampa Bay. And, you know, they have Tez Johnsons, and they got a Book, and they got a bunch of guys that can are worthy receivers, man. But they don't want that young quarterback throwing the ball more than 20-something times a game. You know, they want to run the ball and be in control the clock and be efficient. So with all that said, man, it's imperative that a linebacker core really show up. And so I think I consider E-Rod more of a reinforcement, and it's necessary. So none of us wanted to see him get cut. I know Jim said he had him getting cut. I did not see him getting cut. I thought he was kind of a sure spot. He had a sure spot. Obviously, that's not the case. But, you know, if he's walking into this field with for fresh legs and ready to roll, that's a plus for the Steelers.
1: Max, Alandon Roberts, again, he's on the practice squad, so he'd have to be elevated for this game, although there's some room because guys are going to be injured and aren't going to be able to play. Your thoughts on Alandon Roberts and whether this is – I hadn't thought about it as specific to this game. I thought that was an interesting point by Jim. And also, again, just to piggyback on that, you know, this notion that you've got tight ends on the NFL roster and good ones, and you're going to nothing against any guys you might call from the practice squad at the receiver position, but they were on the practice squad. And it's a Tampa Bay defense that you would think the tight ends would be a good match for you as well.
2: Yeah, and listen, I love E-Rob. E-Rob's one of those guys that when I look at just the style of play and the physicality, sometimes you need that, just an identity setter, right? An identity tone setter. Yes, is he possibly a liability in some of your pass coverage stuff? Absolutely. But at the same time, he's still a guy who is highly, highly decorated and has made a lot of tackles in this league. So sometimes you just need the guy to come in, just, hey, set the tone for me. You know, let me know what you're doing, and let's go from there. I think that's kind of how I look at, you know, where he is and what his game has meant, you know, in those situations. And I think the veteran leadership, if you are going to bring along a Carson Bruner type, right, bring that veteran presence there too with him, and let us see what he can do, because I just know he's a quality guy that has always been, you know, a great leader of men, and has been a guy that's going to go out there and physically show you how to do it. He's not going to just tell you how to do it. He's going to show you how to do it. Yeah, and I think that's what I love most about him.
1: But it's hard to carry five inside linebackers. So you're making a decision. I think a guy like Alandon Roberts, you're making a decision. Is it Alandon Roberts or is it Kevin Jobity or you know, Gabe Rubio? That might be the decision more than, you know, him versus Cole Holcomb or him versus Carson Bruner. And it'll be interesting, I think. Max, Willie's been calling for this tight end usage, increased tight end usage. This would seem to be the week, right? This would seem to be a good week for all the reasons we mentioned. You got guys that are already on the 53-man roster. That means you like them. They're performing well, and they're going against a Tampa team that has struggled covering tight ends.
2: Yeah, absolutely. This is what you're looking for. You're looking for where are the advantages, right? Where are we going to be the most successful in a lot of these things? And I think, you know, tight ends, we have three of them. Not, you know, most people struggle with two, but we have three. And I would love to see, we saw it last week, and it was very brief, but I really liked, they had a 13 personnel grouping that they lined up like 11. And I love that, because you had one that was your base guy, and then you had another one that was, you had two guys outside. And I'm like, man, that is just such a smart way to use it. We saw this with Arthur Smith. He kind of toyed with it, but it didn't really commit to it. And now you're seeing it done from that perspective. And I'm like, that's what we need to bring out. Force them to get into a base personnel, spread them, because we know Pat can run the routes. And who wants to block? Let's just face it. Who wants to block Darnell Washington?
1: Yeah.
2: Nobody. Never, ever, ever, ever.
1: Nobody.
2: All right. So, yeah.
1: Yeah. So we'll dive more into sorry, Max. I thought you were completed. Did not mean to cut you off. We will dive more into these topics over the next couple of days as we break down the key matchups. Our thanks to Jim Wexel today, of course, for Justin Miller coming up with a drum roll. Drum roll, please. And other things, of course, the controls. Again, a reminder tomorrow, Jerry Dulac going to join us. Tony Castricone, the play-by-play guy for Tampa Bay, will give you the lowdown on the Bucs. For Max Starks, for Willie Colon, for everybody here at the iHeart Studios, Justin Miller and beyond, I'm Rob King. We thank you, as always, for being with us in the locker room here on the Steelers Audio Network.
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0: It's another edition of the Steelers Legend Series. Here is former Steeler Chris Hoch.
4: Nobody outworked me. Since I was a young boy, hard work was bred inside of me. And if you talk to the guys that I played with, I studied. I was one of the first guys on the field before practice, one of the last guys to leave. I was methodical in my approach, and I had to work hard. I had to love every bit, every ounce of football in order to make it, because I wasn't the biggest, strongest, fastest guy. I'll admit that. But nobody outworked me. Nobody outprepared me, and that's what helped me survive for 11 years.
5: There's the knee, and that's it. The game is over. The Pittsburgh Steelers did it the hard way.
4: Super Bowl 40 was that pure elation, pure joy, because it was, you've never felt that feeling before, those emotions. You hear a lot of stories about other locker rooms where there's, you know, groups and there's cliques. We didn't have that in our locker room. It was one for all and all for one. And that's truly a family where the offense loved the defense and the defense loved the offense. And there was brotherly competitiveness on the field. In the locker room, we stuck together. Win, lose, or draw, we were one. No matter what happened, we stuck together. And that locker room was special. And that's the reason why I really credit that feeling, that chemistry in the locker room, for the reason why we had so much success throughout those years.
0: The Steelers Legend Series on SNR.

0: for it. I guess I'm getting my map wrong, Double B. I guess it would be the western side of Florida, right? The Gulf side of Florida. There we go.
1: Well, you say that, Ed, but there is kind of a misnomer, a famous one. The University of South Florida, you know, the green team, the Bulls, they were in the Big East back in the day. Now they're in the American, I think, right?
0: Yes.
1: The American,
0: yep,
1: Athletic Conference. That's in Tampa. So that own university kind of misrepresents or mislabels where it is. Or I suppose it's just a matter of it's subjective. So is that South Florida? You look at it on a map, I think that's a little bit of a reach. But hey, it's literally called the University of South Florida, USF, and it's in Tampa. Ironically, well, it's not really ironic, I guess. Interestingly, University of Central Florida is in Orlando, which aren't they pretty much on the same kind of plane there?
0: Yeah, I believe that Orlando's right in the middle, right? So on the eastern side of the Atlantic, you have Jacksonville. And then if you go towards the middle, you got Orlando. And then on the western side, the Gulf side, you have Tampa Bay. And then if you go south of Tampa, Brian, you go to Bradenton, Florida. And the reason why I know about all four of those is several years ago, my two young boys, they were real young at the time, we took a road trip in the spring to go to Pittsburgh Pirates spring training in Bradenton, and we went to Jacksonville first, and then over to Orlando, and then eventually to Tampa Bay, and then south down through Clearwater, Bradenton. I mean, that's just a beautiful part of the state of Florida. I was impartial towards the Gulf side. I thought it was nicer than the Atlantic side. However, the Atlantic side, it was early spring. It was early March, so I don't think the weather was quite right yet. Where on the Gulf side, it seems like the weather is always right.
1: I've never been to Pirates spring training. It's on my list of things to do from a sports perspective, but I have been down to like the Fort Myers, Naples, Marco Island area, and I've covered a couple games at, Miami Gardens is where the Dolphins and the Miami Hurricanes play. It's not like South Beach, but you know, the Fort Lauderdale, Miami area. I'd like to make it down to spring training, and I would like to make it to Key West at some point. You know, further, southernmost point in the United States,
0: yes.
1: I think would be a cool thing to see.
0: I think that'd be really cool to check out. The Steelers playing in Tampa Bay, they've had some memorable games there over the years, Double B, and we'll get into it as we go throughout the next few days to get you set for Bucks and Steelers 1 o'clock this upcoming Sunday. But probably the most famous moment or game that happened in Tampa Bay did not involve the Buccaneers. It involved the Steelers and the Arizona Cardinals in Super Bowl 43. No doubt, when you're there this weekend, when Steeler Nation is there this weekend, that will be the memory that sticks out the most. And there were several plays in Super Bowl 40 that stick out on that field. The James Harrison interception where he takes it all the way. But of course, the ending, Santonio Holmes in the back of that end zone making that memorable catch. That's the top play in my mind, Brian, in our lifetime. And I know there's a bunch with the Immaculate Reception and the 70s Steelers and all that. But in our lifetime, for those of us that were born post-1980, that is the number one highlight in my head when it comes to Pittsburgh Steelers football. Super Bowl 43, Big Ben in the back of the end zone to Santonio Holmes. And a close second is the James Harrison 100-yarder interception return for a touchdown. Both of those plays happening there in that stadium.
1: Yeah, I mean, picking between those two plays, that's like choosing your first or second kid, right? I mean, you just can't, you really can't choose. You can't have one without the other. So it's absolutely the place of much joy and celebration for Steelers fans. I'm sure some listening were fortunate enough to be there that day at Raymond James Stadium. My mother-in-law was there. I didn't know my wife yet, but on my side of the family, we were all watching at my Uncle Mike's house, and it is really a core memory, I think, for a lot of people, myself included, as I was in high school at the time. And yeah, it's pretty special anytime you reflect back on that Super Bowl. Two opponents in a row that get us to, you know, look back at some awesome moments of yesteryear for the Steelers. You know, it was the Colts and evoking all the memories of that divisional round win in Indy. I think they even mentioned that on the CBS broadcast with Jim Nance and J.J. Watt. And then now, yeah, you're playing the Buccaneers, but you're doing it at a place where you last got to hoist that Lombardi trophy. The confetti fell on you, got the rings. Let's hope that it's not too long before we get a chance to see that again.
0: The other moment, too, is the Vance McDonald stiff arm. Do you remember that from a few years ago, the Vance McDonald stiff arm in Tampa Bay. That's the other big moment where he just, you know, I mean, that stood out. Vance McDonald didn't have a ton of highlights during his time. I mean, he had a good career overall and not a bad Steeler career either. Don't let me knock him like that. I really liked Vance McDonald. He was almost like the precursor to, if you took Darnell Washington and Pat Freiermuth and combined the two of them, you know, but that stiff arm he had in Tampa Bay, was that, I think that was a Monday Night Football game, if my memory serves correct, right, Double B?
1: I believe so, and the safety who got put into the dirt there was Chris Conte, was his name. So, yeah, that was a play that just went viral around the league. And you're right. I mean, it's not like Vance McDonald was here for a real long time or anything, but I think he made a lot of Steelers fans with that play alone. I bet the next day a bunch of people ran out and bought a Vance McDonald jersey. He was productive. When he was here, he was one of those guys who retired somewhat early, and the Steelers were his final team, if I'm not mistaken. But, yeah, that's another good memory of playing in Tampa Bay.
0: I'll give you one more, and then we are going to get into our Fix It, Get It Right Wednesday segment here to open up the show for today. But one more is Jerome Bettis. As you know, my all-time favorite Pittsburgh Steeler, all-time favorite NFL player, had a game way back in the late 90s in Tampa Bay, ran all over the Bucs. That's another game that sticks out during the Bill Cowher era, if you will, back in the late 90s playing in Tampa Bay. All right, let's fix it and get it right Wednesday. And you know, Brian, when you come off of a loss, this exercise is a lot easier because there's much that you can pick out. But when you come off of a win, a bit more challenging, but I did find one on offense and one on defense to feed you. First on offense is something we've been talking about quite a bit this season, and it's the Steelers' struggles on third down. Now for the season through five games, they are at 33%, 20 of 61. Now on the flip side of that, when you have an 80-yard score and a 50-yard score like they did this past week, you don't have to worry about third downs.
1: Yeah, and that's something that they've been trying to get right all season. Mike McCarthy has said, I think probably on more than one occasion at this point, Ed, that you know the biggest emphasis, the biggest focal point for them is being better on third down. You know, it's only going to get more challenging, I think, as you lose some pieces offensively. But you know, I think guys like Jeremy Bernard, Pat Freiermuth, Darnell Washington, if this means more snaps for them, trickle down effect, I feel pretty good about throwing to those guys on third downs.
0: Yeah, they got good options, that's for sure, right? And that's, you know, that's part of this offensive scheme that's going to continue to improve, Brian, as the season goes on. And I think that's something that, you know, and we talked about this the other day, I believe, or maybe it was even last week, that this is a new coaching staff. This is a new system. Now, Aaron Rodgers does have a history, obviously, with Mike McCarthy in this scheme and in this system, having played with him many, many years in Green Bay. But for the overall roster, this is a brand new coaching staff. It's a brand new playbook, and it's going to take some time as the season goes on. We're only five games in, but I would anticipate as the season goes on that they will get better and better on offense. But again, I think that's something that we take for granted because for 19 years, even though you had a different offensive coordinators come and go, for the most part, the playbook was the same year after year after year.
1: It'll be a good chess match this week, you know, offensive play calling head coach and Mike McCarthy versus a defensive play calling head coach and Todd Bowles in Tampa. I think that's still the case. And, you know, I probably should have mentioned, you know, a guy who's on the coaching staff down there with the Buccaneers, another Steelers great and someone who was part of some really, really good teams, you know, two-time Super Bowl champion himself. So he's got fond memories of Tampa. Larry Foote, former linebacker, is on the defensive staff for Todd Bowles and has been for a while now, since 2019. His current title is the run game coordinator and outside linebackers coach. He's also been the pass game coordinator and inside linebackers coach. So it feels like a guy who's trending in the direction of defensive coordinator someday in this league, if that's what he wants to do, Ed.
0: Yeah, Larry Foote, boy, one of the greatest Steelers to play in the middle, Larry Foote. Absolutely. Remember him fondly. I didn't know he was a coach in Tampa, Brian. That's good stuff. I knew he was a coach in the NFL. I knew he was coaching somewhere, but I didn't know it was Tampa Bay. And for that long, 7 years.
1: A lot of guys from that era have moved into the coaching ranks. Antoine Randall-El is right-hand man to Ben Johnson in Chicago now. I think he's assistant head coach. Deshae Townsend's DB's coach in Detroit. And there are there are several others at the NFL level, but then there are others at the college. And Heath Miller is a high school football coach down in Virginia at last check.
0: That's right. Yeah, Heath, high school football coach. That's on offense. Get better on third downs. The Steelers on defense have been pretty good on third down so far this season, limiting their opponents in and around that same 30 percentile. So good job defensively, just offensively, an area that they have to continue to work on to improve after the first five games of the season. All right, let's get to one on defense. We're fixing it and getting it right on Wednesdays. And the pass rush, well, we talked about this yesterday too. Only three sacks in the last two games for the Steelers. Overall, that's the entire defense, not just the edge rushers. And only three quarterback hits last week against the Colts. One sack, it was Cam Hayward. It's an area, Brian, that started the season hot. They had a bunch of sacks in the first couple games of the season, but it's dried up a bit here as of late. Now, I will say this. It seemed like the Colts offensively had a game plan to get the ball out of Daniel Jones's hands pretty quick and not allow that pass rush to get home and establish itself.
1: Yeah, this is the NFL. You know, it's tough to be consistent in every phase of the game, week in and week out, because coaches are, they're watching what's working for their opponent, and they're coming up with adjustments to try to counteract that. I'm sure Shane Steichen and Jim Bob Cooter had the Steelers pass rush top of mind going into that game last week, and were trying to protect Daniel Jones so that he didn't Daniel Jones the game away. He really didn't, to his credit, in terms of the turnovers.
0: Right.
1: But I think Patrick Graham kind of chuckled at this on Monday. Somebody asked him about generating more pass rush, and I think he was sort of like, hey, remember just a few weeks ago when we were talking about all the sacks that we were getting and how we were doing that? So it is cyclical a little bit, and it's week to week. We'll see at the end of the season who had the best pass rush in the NFL. And I have a feeling, despite this recent drought, that the Steelers are still going to be near the top of that list when it's all said and done.
0: Yeah, it's the ebbs and flows of an NFL season, Brian. That's for sure. You're going to have your ups and downs with it. You know, I made the comment here on the show with you as well the other day when we were talking about this. I think, again, in and around Pittsburgh for so long, I mean, the identity of this football team, the identity of the franchise has been quarterback sacks, pressure in the backfield. You know, you can go all the way back to the 70s, even through the dry period of the 80s, the 90s, and now here in the 2000s. This team is built in and around Blitzburg, blitz packages on defense, getting home and sacking the quarterback. So when you go a couple of games with a dry period, I think everybody notices it a bit more than other NFL franchises. It tends to stand out more. But look, they got the talent that they can get home, no doubt. I think Nick Herbig is probably one of those players that I would look at as early as this week in Tampa to finally get his first sack of the season. That seems weird to me so far, Brian, to even say that, to come out of my mouth, that Nick Herbig through five games does not have a sack so far. We're going to have our hits and misses coming up here in a little bit in our next segment. We'll see if that's a miss for the season so far. But, boy, you'd love to see Herbie get home here this week as early against the Bucs.
1: You would, and, you know, I guess we'll see who's at QB for the Bucs on Sunday. It sure seems like it's going to be Jalen Daniels again. I don't think Baker Mayfield's going to be ready just yet. Daniels only sacked once by the Cowboys. Now, that's not a team with a ton of, you know, well-renowned pass rushers, and you know, that's been a struggle for them since they traded away Micah Parsons last year. But he is still an undrafted rookie, and you know, go back to the Steelers six from preseason. Mike McCarthy, what he wants to lay out for this team to be sharp at every week. And the last one of those is mannerisms and disguises. And the better you disguise things on the defensive end, the better chance you have of getting home, even against a guy who's pretty mobile and pretty shifty back there like Daniels is. It's, I think, you know, probably a little bit tougher to fool a Daniel Jones or a Deshaun Watson or Joe Burrow than it is a guy who's about to make his second NFL start.
0: We have a busy show planned for you today. Coming up next, we're going to get into our hits and misses of the week, one of our favorite segments. And then at 3 o'clock today, it is Wes Euler from SNR's The Drive. Of course, you can hear Wes and Matt every day from 4 to 6 here on Steelers Nation Radio. But we stole Wes for a quick segment to talk to us a little bit about the Steelers so far, 5 weeks into the season, as well as to start to talk about Steelers-Bucks for this upcoming Sunday. Wes will be there, part of our broadcast team, along with Double B, Brian Bacco. And we'll get into our top five offenses and defenses, our power rankings for offense and defense, coming up at 3:20 and 3:40 in hour number two. He's Bacco, I'm Troop. It's the Steelers Report right here on Steelers Nation Radio, part of the Steelers Audio Network.
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13: Hi, Western Pennsylvania. This is Edgar Snyder. 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During those years, we've helped thousands of people just like you, our neighbors. We're here for you. We're here for our community. We're here for our region. If you've been seriously hurt in an accident, you need to talk to a lawyer, even if it's not us. If you do call us, know that you'll have the firm with over 40 years of experience fighting to get the money you deserve. And of course, there's never a fee unless we get money for you.
14: That's not a warning. It's an ode to Mike T. You know, he used to always say, don't get beat to the flat. So I wore this underneath my sweatshirt. I'm kind of hot after the shower, so I decided not to wear the sweatshirt.
2: This is the Steelers Report with Brian Bacco and Ed Troop on Steelers Nation Radio, a part of the Steelers Audio Network.
0: Double B, that was Aaron Rodgers after the game on Sunday. Did you happen to catch that in the shirt that he had on?
1: Yes. Yes, I did. I used to see those shirts around a lot previous three, four, 5 years. And he said there's absolutely right. As somebody who had a front row seat to Mike Tomlin practices for 7 years of my life, he did often say, don't get beat to the flat. So I always thought it was kind of funny when you would see offensive players wearing that shirt. And one anecdote that I can tell, because obviously that's a defensive refrain to your safeties, your corners, your linebackers, whoever might have to deal with players in the flat.
0: Right.
1: But I remember I once saw Ben Skoranek wearing it not long after the Steelers acquired him a couple years ago. And I said, I like the shirt, but aren't you an offensive player? And he said, I'm not an offensive player. I'm just a football player. And now we know, 2 or 3 years later, the legend of Ben Skoranek and how accurate that statement is from him.
0: Very much so for Ben Skoranek, who, well, now he's banged up a bit. Might not be in a Steeler uniform for the next few weeks. We will see. We'll get our first injury report later today. Brian Bacco joining us from the South Side, the Steelers facility, for today's show. He'll also be there tomorrow and Friday, so he'll keep us updated as the Steelers begin their prep for the Tampa Bay Bucks with practice day number one today. So we'll update everyone tomorrow afternoon on the show when we get that first initial injury report. We're anxious to see if Rico Dowdle could potentially return to the lineup on Sunday. And then from another perspective, we'll see how he's used with Jaylen Warren and how great Jaylen Warren has played the last few games. But as we said, Jaylen Warren cannot sustain that. No running back can for an entire NFL season. You need someone to be able to step in and take some of that workload away to keep him healthy and keep him upright. And Rico Dowdle can certainly do that. Also, Deshaun Elliott now in that 21-day window, Brian, anxious to see if he'll be elevated by the end of this week and potentially back into that lineup. The Steelers could certainly use him in that secondary that's a bit banged up right now. Not sure if we'll see Jamel Dean, former Tampa Bay Buck. I'm sure he wants to play in this game on Sunday in a big, big way, but he's also dealing with an injury. So we'll get all those updates and more. Any more thoughts in and around potential or current Pittsburgh Steelers injuries?
1: Not necessarily on the injury front, Ed, but you know there are some roster moves that haven't come home to roost, so to speak, just yet. I mean, you know, Sean Murphy Bunting was active for that game the other day against the Colts, but I don't think he played any defensive snaps. You know, they didn't have any injuries in the secondary that day. Knock on wood, you know, they got lucky, they got fortunate after dealing with a rash of them. But Murphy Bunting didn't play at all in that one. I think he was the only player in uniform and in helmet who didn't have to take a snap. And granted, he was with the team for a week, not even,
0: right,
1: by that point. But remember, he's on the 53, so is Terrell Smith, who was inactive. So those two corners, I mean, maybe they can just provide depth in practice and, you know, not be needed on game days just yet. But we haven't seen him to this point. We'll see if anybody gets, you know, bumped up to the 53, because you only can elevate two players a week, and with these little minor injuries. Like sometimes you don't want to see guys on IR, obviously, but it makes it a little bit easier from a roster perspective, because then they're just off they're off the 53 for 4 weeks, and you have a spot open up. When you have these 2-3, maybe hopefully not 4 week injuries, I think it makes it a little tougher because you're juggling that practice squad and you're trying to squeeze the most that you can out of the players that are available to you, which is, you know, every week it's your 53 plus 16 on the practice squad plus one international exemption player. So really 70 at your disposal every week, but we know they're not all healthy. And we know that, you know, there's only so many that you can bring up to the active roster for every game.
0: Brian, we didn't get your thoughts yesterday. I'd forgotten to ask you about Landon Roberts, who was signed to the practice squad on Monday. He returns to the Pittsburgh Steelers to help fit that need on the inside middle linebacker spot. Your thoughts on Roberts returning and, you know, what type of impact you think he can make with this defense?
1: I think you did ask me about that yesterday, Ed. But,
0: oh, I did? Okay.
1: That's okay. We can double down. Well, I just think everybody's happy to have him back, and we'll probably get a chance to hear from him at some point here soon, and you know, what went into his thinking to come back. Because at his age and two Super Bowl rings, like, he doesn't need football at this point. I mean, he could have easily just said no and stayed home this season or waited out a 53-man roster spot. But obviously he wanted to get back in the mix, and, you know, as Mike McCarthy put it, I think, or maybe it was Patrick Graham, I think it was McCarthy, the guy just wants to win. So he wants to be around ball again, and Steelers giving him an opportunity to do that. I assume he'll get his number 50 jersey back, and I don't know if it'll just be practice squad for him, but it's good to have that guy as an option to elevate on any given game day.
0: I did ask you yesterday. Okay, well, you know what? We doubled down. We got double B giving us double feedback on, well, he's not 55. That, you know, if there was a different number for a Landon Roberts, some double type of digit number, that would have been a lot easier in that sequence. Now he's number 50, most likely coming back. One other question, then we'll get into our hits and misses for the week for you, double B. The wide receiver spot that is banged up right now, Michael Pittman Jr. on the IR. Roman Wilson appears to be out. We already talked about Ben Skowronek being out. Good opportunities for guys like Jeremy Bernard, as we've talked about, but is there another move to be made? We know Brandon Smith got elevated last week from the practice squad, but is there another move to be made? Lots of rumors out there. There's always rumors about, you know, big names that have yet to sign, or maybe there's a trade that could take place. I'm one to think, Brian, I think the Steelers are, at least for this week, are going to stay on course what they have and see how it plays out. And I think until you start seeing some overwhelming struggles at this position, they're not going to make a move. But having said that, if you go through this week or the following week and you are struggling with that number two or number three wide receiver, the trade deadline is not until November, so you do still have some time on the clock there. And there's also a few names out there swirling.
1: You can always grab somebody off the couch, as they say in the business. But yeah, I think that they'll probably try to roll with what they have for this week. Because, I mean, I think if you bring in someone in here, there's guys out there with familiarity with Aaron Rodgers. I think Marquez Valdes-Scantling actually just got signed to someone's 53, so take him out of the mix if he was even in it. But I think Alan Lazard is a free agent. You know, there's guys who were around last year, like Scotty Miller, I think, is out there and available. But if it's somebody who doesn't have any sort of banked reps or shared experience with the QB, I think that'd be asking a lot to jump on the moving train and get up to speed, not just with Mike McCarthy's playbook and his scheme, but also all of the ancillary things that you need to know playing with Rodgers. And at least guys like Brandon Smith have been here working with him, a little less so for Isaiah Hodgins and Brandon Johnson. But yeah, I mean, the other thing that I would –

0: returns and punt returns as his job, but I think he means more so he wants everybody to play multiple phases of the game within reason. You're not going to see TJ Watt out there busting his hump, running down to cover kicks. But even if you're not giving him the ball, I mean, can you at least use him as a slot receiver, maybe put him in motion, you know, clear out some space if you get deep downfield. Just a thought, as you know, I'm sure the coaches are going to be working the game plan here today, Thursday, and Friday.
1: Let's get into some hits and misses for this week for the Pittsburgh Steelers, as we do each and every week here on our show. We'll start with a hit. Tight end Pat Freiermuth is at the top of the list. 19 catches, 169 yards, and 4 touchdowns. Of course, coming off the 2-touchdown performance this past week against the Indianapolis Colts, Brian. But he had 4 touchdowns in all of 2025, and we know he was underused last year in Arthur Smith's offense. But so far this year, through 5 games, Muth already ties his 2025 touchdown mark with 4, and you know, he's at 169 yards receiving. A few more games like he just had this past week, he will get past what he did all of last year in that category as well. Muth is hot.
0: Absolutely, and we love to see it. You know, he's a fan favorite, has been since his rookie year when he caught so many big passes from Ben Roethlisberger. And, you know, I just think the best thing about Freiermuth, and by the way, that was his first multi-touchdown game since that big breakout game last season in Cincinnati on Thursday Night Football, which unfortunately didn't really sustain the rest of the year. There was no momentum gained from that, because I think the Steelers were just in one mode of operation last season offensively, and, you know, maybe not enough adjustments to get Freiermuth more involved. But that's water under the bridge, and you know the water's been warm for Freiermuth so far this season. And Mike McCarthy's offense, you know, like you said, Ed, already matches his touchdown total from last year. Of course, he's on pace to shatter the receptions and in yardages as well. So it's really good to see. And the best part about it is this is a guy who never complained, never whined, and put himself before the team. Just, as frequently said, if he catches 0 balls but the Steelers win, that's great. If he catches 10 balls and for 150 yards and 3 touchdowns but the Steelers lose, that's not good. So he's always been a team first guy, and it's good to see both happening so far in 2026.
1: Yeah, that's a good point about Muth being a team player and a leader for that matter throughout last year. Easily could have been one of those pre-Madonna receivers or tight ends in his case and complain about his lack of getting the football in his hands, and he didn't. He stayed the constant professional, and now it's paying off here in 2026 so far. Our first miss of the week, we already hinted towards Nick Herbig. Slow start for Herbie. 0 sacks through 5 games, 12 tackles, 3 tackle for losses, and a forced fumble. That's been it for Nick Herbig so far. He was such a big part of the splash plays on this defense the last couple of seasons for the Steelers, so it's weird to talk that we're 5 games in and he's yet to record a sack.
0: Patrick Graham has talked about trying to weaponize Nick Herbig, and you know that's been a big talking point going back to the Herbig extension. Was how do you make use of all 3 outside linebackers? Is there a way to not just rotate the 3, but get them all out there, get your best 11 on the field at the same time? And you know, I think that's looked good at times, but you know the numbers are the numbers. Through 5 games, it has not resulted in an uptick in sack production for Herbig. In fact, it's like you said, it's still a goose egg in that category. Now, we have short memories sometimes when we follow sports. Like, Herbig has absolutely impacted games. You know, forced fumble on Ramondre Stevenson in New England's a huge play. Yeah, it's not a sack, but it was an impact play. There's no doubt about that. So it's not like he's just been loafing out there and not contributing whatsoever. Just hasn't been in the column that we typically expect from Herbig. Maybe the weapon is just charging up and we're going to make good use of it the rest of the way.
1: Hopefully as early as this weekend in the Gulf side of Florida, as we got our, you know, maps correct to open up the show today when I said South Florida. But Brian had my back. He pointed out South Florida, Central Florida, all the different parts of Florida. You'll be in and around all of that this weekend.
0: I looked at the geography a little bit more. I mean, it is further south than Orlando, so Central Florida fits for where that college is located, but USF is still a South Florida being in Tampa, still a tough sell for me.
1: I'm with you, my friend. Thank you for having my back, though, earlier, as you always do. All right, let's go to our second hit of the day, Jalen Ramsey. 27 tackles, Brian. That's fourth best on the team so far this season. He has a tackle for loss, three pass deflections.

0: defending plays, an interception in five games. But here's the thing about Jalen Ramsey that I've really liked throughout these first five games. He has been involved pretty much in every defensive play. You see number five popping in when he's on the field. I mean, he has stepped up multiple times to help stop the run, coming in on blitz packages. Jalen Ramsey seems to be everywhere on this Steeler defense right now.
1: He's obviously bought in to the plan. Well, I guess I shouldn't say obviously, but you know, he's out there playing. He's flying around. He seems to be having fun. If he's not, you could fool me, because he's in there all the time. Like you said, he's active. He's playing through what he said was a broken wrist right now, which is wild. I mean, talk about tough. Like, and that's a guy who, you know, sort of like Landon Roberts, Super Bowl winner. He's in his 30s. He's made a bunch of money. Like, could easily just shut it down probably and go on IR himself. But he wants to play ball, and he. I think somebody asked him about that last week, and he said, because I just love football. And, you know, if I feel like if I can play and I'm not going to hurt my team with it, then I'm going to be out there. And I think it is helping the Steelers, you know, if slash when Deshaun Elliott returns. Does that change what it looks like at all for Ramsey? Maybe, maybe not, because I think he's really good in that big nickel role. And I just think a cool thing about Ramsey that, you know, maybe he wouldn't get into himself, but he's obviously changed up his entire identity as a player from a shutdown outside corner, Ramsey Island, take away your number one, to being on the inside of that shell and being an enforcer of sorts. And he's been really good at it.
0: He sure has. Like I said, I've seen him throughout these first five games more than I have in the last year. You know, I mean, as far as getting involved in every single defensive play. We are just getting started on our hits and misses here today. When we come back, we'll get into more. And then coming up at 3 o'clock, it's Wes Euler from SNR's The Drive. Excited to talk to our good friend Wes, that's for sure. Maybe we'll even talk a little West Virginia football with Wes. We know that's his gig for sure. He's Brian Bacco. I'm Ed Troop. It's the Steelers Report right here on Steelers Nation Radio, part of the Steelers Audio Network.
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0: Double B, lots of rain and storms in and around the area here on Wednesday. I got to ask you, I am not an umbrella guy. I mean, I have this bald head. My wife is a big umbrella person. I mean, if it's just a little bit of a sprinkle, she's breaking out the umbrella. I protest. I never use it. But this morning when I pulled into our iHeart Studios here in Bridgeville, the rain was coming down in buckets, my friend. Heavy downpour. And I thought to myself, do I have an umbrella? I do. It was a small one, and I used it. It's one of the first times and only times in my life that I used an umbrella. It's now here in the studio. It's drying out. But where do you stand on the great umbrella debate?
1: How did that make you feel, Ed? Do you feel like you made the right move? Or are you like you're going to become indoctrinated into the umbrella life? Were you like, wow, I'm surprisingly dry? This is nice. What did you think?
0: Well, I was more concerned about my coffee this morning that I did not want it to get wet. And I knew I also have a water bottle that I carry, so my hands are always full. So I had the umbrella with the water in one hand, the coffee in the other. I wanted to keep everything dry. But to answer your question, Brian Bacco, this was a one-time deal for me. I do not think I will, because here's the problem. Now I got the umbrella in the studio. I got to let it dry out, right? And then I got to, you know, put it back together and put it back in my car. I mean, it's just too much work, and I'm bald. So there's not a problem when it comes to raindrops or snow or anything else. I mean, I'm not going to mess up my hair.
1: Well, I got to say, the dynamics in the Batco household are the exact same as they are in yours. I'm not a toxic masculinity kind of guy. You know, I'll drink a fruity drink. I'll listen to Taylor Swift. I'll watch rom-coms, but I'm like you. I've never been an umbrella user. I don't know what it is. It's almost become a point of pride for me at this point. Same thing. My mom or my wife will say, make sure you have an umbrella when you're walking in the game. I'm like, no, I'm good. I got a raincoat. You know, it's kind of like my head is covered. Does it matter if the covering is immediately on it or a few inches above it? I guess I've always looked at it as no, it doesn't. But then, I mean, you're right. You think about, you've got your coffee maybe, or certainly in 2026, we're always walking around with our phones out, or at least I am.
0: Yes.
1: Quite often.
0: And yep.
1: A raincoat's not going to help your phone. You've got a case on it, but still annoying when it gets all wet, even if you've got a screen protector. Maybe I should use an umbrella. Maybe I'm being way too stubborn on this front.
0: Well, the other deciding factor for me this morning, and then we will move on. I don't want to bore our listening audience with this debate, but I'm sure a lot of people feel this way, was I had parked. There wasn't a lot of close parking spaces. I was in the back of the lot today, so I had a long way to go to get to that door, right? And the main problem with that scenario was I just didn't want to get drenched that far and running, because you can't really, I'm a runner. I run every morning, right? But to run that far with a coffee in hand and a water in hand, the coffee would spill, and then I got another problem. Oh my goodness. Well, here we are. We arrived. The rain has let up at this point, I'm sure. I don't know. There's no windows here in the studio right now, but I'll take your word for it there on the south side. But Steelers might have to practice indoors today, right? If the weather might push them indoors, they got the outside facility.
1: Yeah, very, very rainy day here in Pittsburgh. So I'm glad we got our last little kid, six-year-old baseball, seven and under maybe baseball game in last night, and that was good. But yeah, I'm kind of with you on umbrellas, just overall. Hey, that's a good pun, overall, when you're talking umbrellas. But I don't know, they're dainty. Dainty is the word that I would use, but I'm sure there's a lot of guys out there who could beat the crap out of me who swear by umbrellas. So I'm just being, I'm being obtuse is what I'm being. That's maybe the Uncle Tommy word of the day.
0: Obtuse from the movie Shawshank Redemption.
1: Yes. Absolutely. Great call, Ed. I'm glad you picked up on that one.
0: I use it all the time with my ELA wife, and she always tells me I'm never using it correctly, though.
1: How could you be so obtuse? Well, a lot of us learn.
0: Yeah, we do from time to time, Brian. We do learn on the fly when it comes to these big words, vocabulary. Good. You cut out there for a second, my friend. The South Side's trying to push you out into the street. What were you going to say there?
1: No, I was just going to say, most of the world probably learns about obtuse through geometry before they watch Shawshank Redemption, but maybe not my kids. I might get my kids on Andy Dufresne. And actually, fun fact, so Morgan Freeman in the movie, obviously his name is Red, but we looked it up. His name is Ellis Boyd Red Redding. My son's middle name is Ellis.
0: Is it because of that? Because of the movie?
1: Yeah. Yeah. His first name's Dawson, which is, you know, my wife's favorite movie is Titanic. So Jack Dawson. And then my favorite movie is The Shawshank Redemption. So we're trying to find something from that movie. And it's an obscure reference to the movie. But if you see the scene where he says, "Have you been rehabilitated?" Great scene and great soliloquy. Yes. By Morgan Freeman, by the way. But they show his full legal name in there. And it's Ellis Boyd Red Redding.
0: Look, we're learning. I mean, we've known each other for about a year now. We've been doing the show since January, but we learn on the fly on things. And Shawshank Redemption, also one of my favorite movies of all time. So we'll have to talk some Shawshank whenever we get off the air. Have you ever gone, one last thing, have you ever gone to the Ohio State old penitentiary in Ohio? That's where they filmed Shawshank Redemption, you know.
1: No, I didn't even know that. What part of Ohio? Are we talking like Northeast Ohio or down by Cincinnati?
0: I know it's not within just an hour driving, because my wife and I said we'd have to commit for the day to go do it. But we will do it at some point. It's one of her favorite movies, too. But definitely, I think it's not in use anymore, obviously. But it is open if you want to go check it out, because fans of the movie have done that.
1: Yeah. Well, I'm going to have to put that on my to-do list, because I had no idea that I think it was set in Maine, right? But yeah, I didn't know it was filmed in Ohio. That's pretty cool.
0: Yeah, it is set in Maine, and it was filmed out there. So we'll have to do, maybe we'll do a Steelers report show live from the Shawshank Redemption filming site in Ohio. I don't know if that makes sense, but maybe we'd have to do it on a Browns or Bengals week. That would probably make the most sense if we did that. Okay, back to hits and misses. Let's start with another miss here. We talked about Nick Herbig. How about Alex Highsmith, Brian? Zero sacks in the last three games and only three total tackles in the last three games. That's it. Now listen, Alex Highsmith throughout his career, if you've followed number 56, he's gone through periods like this. I mean, he'll give you a lot for a few games. And when I say a lot, I mean a ton. He'll stand out in a good, good way for Steeler Nation. But then sometimes he cools off for a bit. Might just be scheme, might just be offenses double down, blocking him. Look, you got to deal with Highsmith. You got to deal with TJ Watt. You have to deal with Nick Herbig when he's rotated in. Maybe Alex Highsmith, much like Nick Herbig, will heat up this weekend in Tampa as well.
1: And Patrick Graham said about this too on Monday that in his experience, you know, they come in bunches, they come in waves. So sometimes it just takes a good matchup, or you get in the right game flow too, and you can really pin your ears back. And that's another thing about the Colts game. And I'm not saying that you can only get sacks when you're up by a lot, but the Colts were hanging around for much of that game. And, you know, the Steelers pretty much made them one-dimensional, but you know they're still going to be committed to when they run the ball 15 times with Jonathan Taylor and you know a few here and there with the backup. So you know you'd love to get a team. Maybe it'll be Tampa Bay on Sunday, behind early, and you know they have no choice but to abandon the run. Then you're going to make it easier on yourself to get pressure. But yeah, I mean, hey, I'm not waving away anything. There were a lot of dropbacks from Daniel Jones in that game, and Steelers still didn't get home until a negative 1 yard sack by Cam Hayward in the fourth quarter. So it's got to come from somewhere. Hopefully TJ Watt doesn't get poked in the eye again. See if that visor comes in handy. We'll see if he plays with the visor again on Sunday.
0: I might have to. How about that? We didn't even talk about that. You guys, eye poked during the game, right? Or not. That wasn't Alex. That TJ Watt was the one that got his eye poked in last week's game, right?
1: Yes. Yeah, that was TJ from the right tackle, Jalen Travis. I guess the officials didn't see it, but that's also one of those kind of weird things, I guess, that's happening so fast that I don't think TJ even talked after the game. He probably wanted to get out of the locker room and
0: right.
1: celebrate his 32nd birthday, but it's no fun to get poked in the eye on your birthday. At least he got a dub on his birthday.
0: Yeah, got the win. That's the main thing for TJ Watt. And he was okay. Did not look good at first, Brian. His eye was really red. They were showing it during the broadcast.
1: Yes. And his brother was talking about it on the broadcast. And I think he said that's like what I used to do to him in the living room back in the day. And I think Jim Nance was kind of like, well, JJ, this looks like it might be kind of bad. Maybe we shouldn't be joking about this. But I think that's sort of just what brothers do, and I'm sure there was it was a sigh of relief when TJ returned in the second half for everybody.
0: There was a family photo shot that they used during the broadcast. Not sure if you caught it up in the press box or not, Brian, but it was a photo of JJ holding TJ Watt, like probably within a few days old, right? I mean, he was a small little baby, and Derek Watt was in the background as well. And I think it was the mom was in the photo. I don't think the dad was probably taking the photo, right? I thought to myself, because we all have, you have kids, I have kids, and imagine thinking to yourself, not one, not two, but all three of these babies, young boys, are going to grow up and be NFL players one day. Like my, because they all look just like normal kids, right? Normal baby. I don't know how old JJ Watt and TJ are separated, maybe by 3 or 4 years. He's probably 4 or 5 in the photo, I would think. Derek Watt was probably 2 or 3. But I just thought to myself, wow, look at that photo. And you look back and think that not one, not two, but all three one day will grow up and play in the NFL. Just incredible.
1: Yeah, JJ's got 5 years on TJ and then Derek's in between. I mean, you can say that from a photo, but I bet if they were outside playing football in the yard or playing baseball or something, they were probably smoking the other kids would be my guess.
0: Oh, I'm sure they stood out in a big, big way early on. Our next hit of the week, quarterback Aaron Rodgers, last three games, 826 yards passing, 9 touchdowns, just 3 interceptions, Brian. And even those interceptions, as we've talked about, going back to the Cleveland game in Cincinnati, weren't even his fault, off some fingertips of Jeremy Bernard, Hail Mary type pass towards the end. He's played some clean football these last three games for the Steelers, even in that loss on Thursday night in Cleveland. Aaron Rodgers, you know, it doesn't stand out when you look at those stats, 826, 9 touchdowns. You know, it doesn't jump out at you. He's just been Mr. Consistent, right? Not too high, not too low, just getting the job done, and with it, 2 wins in the last 3 games.
1: Yeah, I mean, it's subjective to say it's the best that he's played since he's been in Pittsburgh, or really even including his stint with the Jets, but just that fact of the 3 touchdowns in 3 consecutive games, he hasn't done that. Had not done that since the 2021 season with the Packers, which was the most recent time he won MVP, the 4th of his 4 MVP trophies. So from that standpoint, you can comfortably say this is the best Aaron Rodgers has looked since he was the best player in the NFL.
0: Our next miss, Steelers special teams kickoffs. Last in the NFL, averaging 22.7 yards per return and 28.6 given up on the other side. We heard from Danny Crossman on the show yesterday. He knows it. He admits to it, and he knows that they're working on it. It's an area that they definitely have to clean up going forward in their season.
1: Yeah, and that's also an area that is affected and impacted when you are losing guys to injury. We always think about it from the offensive and defensive standpoint, but there's a trickle down to special teams when different guys are in helmet and different guys are inactive, but it's still not where it needs to be, obviously. And Something tells me they'll be working overtime this week, special teams wise, to try to clean those things up and make sure everybody knows their assignments and, you know, can all be on one accord there, whether it's in the return game or more significantly in the coverage game.
0: Our last hit, and then we'll go to break and come back with Wes Schuler, is this. Running back Jaylen Warren, we've talked about it this week, 490 total offensive yards in his last three games and two touchdowns. Jaylen Warren continues to be at the top of our offensive conversation each and every day.
1: Yeah, that's not just a hit. That's a home run. That's a triple, a double, whatever you want to call it, grand slam. He's hitting for the cycle.
0: Hit for the cycle, yeah.
1: Right now, Ed, I mean, he's just been he's been dominant, and you know, it's really it's a testament, I think, to Jaylen's work ethic. It's a testament to the blocking. It's a testament to the Steelers for extending him when they did, you know, was that a year or two ago, going into the final year of his deal. A lot of belief in a guy who was undrafted. They could have easily said no. He's a product of the efficiency and being the backup, and he can't hold up if he's the number one back. Well, clearly, he can and he has. Let's just all hold our breath because – I feel like every time he takes a big, but you know, he's good at avoiding big hits. I feel like, knock on wood, I don't want to jinx him, but it seems like he does a good job of protecting himself and, you know, big tree fall hard. Well, he's not a big tree, so hopefully he can keep falling softly when he does go down.
0: When we come back, Wes Schuler from SNR's Drive will join us to kick off the 3 o'clock hour. I'm ET, he's BB. It is the Steelers Report right here on Steelers Nation Radio, part of the Steelers Audio Network.
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0: Kicking off hour number two with a familiar voice here on SNR, that's for sure. And if you don't get enough of Wes Euler, you can have more of Wes Euler in about 55 minutes or so on SNR's Drive with Matt Williamson that follows up the Steelers Report each and every day right here on Steelers Nation Radio. And Wes, if I would have done this correctly, I would have found the WVU fight song or Country Roads Take Me Home, something. I'm going to work on that because next time we have you on the show, we're going to start with that, my friend. Congratulations to your West Virginia Mountaineers so far this season, about halfway through. Maybe we'll get some feedback there from you. But before we get into Steeler talk, how are you, my friend?
8: Doing well, Ed. Always good to catch up with you. And yeah, I needed that Steelers win on Sunday after the putrid performance by my Mountaineers on Saturday, certainly.
0: Well, there's a lot of football left to be played, my friend. It was a good start for Rich Rodriguez in his second go here with the Mountaineers. We'll see if they can get things back on track. But look, there's not a lot to compare with. The Panthers dropped their first game of the season, and Penn State, a little rocky start for the Nittany Lions there at Happy Valley.
8: Yeah, no doubt. It was not the best weekend for football fans in this region, of course, except for on Sunday. But yeah, it's been a weird start to the college football season. Heck, Ed, I think it's been a weird start to the NFL season. The Rams are under 500 5 weeks into this thing. Who saw that coming? The Chargers are 0-5. Who saw that coming? The Vikings are 5-0. Who saw that coming? It's always a lot of fun when we start to kind of hit this point in the football calendar where you can't excuse week one, week two, week three anymore. You're starting to get to that point where you are who you are. And you better start getting better. You better start improving, because at this point, it's, you know, all these games matter, and they start coming very quickly.
0: Yeah, that's for sure, Wes. And Double B, I know you're joining us now too from the south side there for practice today. You know, the Steelers' first few games into the season, a mixed bag, if you will, up and down. They haven't been able to stack wins. They're going to try to do that this week against the Tampa Bay Bucks, Wes. But your analysis so far, 5 games into the season for the Black and Gold, and of course, a nice win on Sunday against the Colts.
8: Yeah, and maybe this is just the recency here from that win Sunday against the Colts, but I think it's kind of what I just touched on with you, Ed. I understand it. We all react so much. We overreact to every NFL game. Sunday, Monday, Thursday, whenever it's played. If you win, you're going to the Super Bowl. You're great. You're never going to have any injuries. You're never going to have any setbacks. It's yellow brick road. If you lose, it's fire up the mock drafts. It's we're picking in the top 10. It's fire everybody. That's life in the National Football League when you only get 17 games. But again, when you start to get to this point, mid-October to Halloween, is I think when you can't run, you can't hide. You are who you are at that point in the season. Explanations start to become excuses. Yes, teams deserve time to get together and get on the same page. We know preseason means less than ever before. Training camp is less physical than ever before. I think it's taken the Steelers time to figure some things out. But I think what's undeniable, guys, now is they're just a big team. They're a physical team. They're a big offense with a lot of mean, nasty guys on the offensive line, at the tight end group, in the backfield, at wide receiver. They're a physical defense. They I think, have not necessarily taken the steps forward on defense yet that they have on offense, but we know the style that they can play, and I think hopefully getting Deshaun Elliott back sooner rather than later, getting Derek Harmon back here in a couple weeks will go a long way in that regard. But it's starting to feel to me, Ed, like this team, the identity is going to be, we're bigger than you, we're more physical than you, try and match up with Darnell Washington and DK Metcalf and Jaylen Warren and all these guys. Come see our young offensive line that just wants to maul you and talk trash to you for 3 hours every single Sunday. And if we get those leads, then you see what the defense is going to do. They're going to make plays on the ball. They're going to get after quarterbacks. They're going to limit your run game and really make you one-dimensional. A lot of that is kind of piggybacking off of what we just saw a couple days ago and kind of the most recent data point there. But I do think that that's what the Steelers have been building to, and I do think that has to be the identity moving forward.
9: Yeah, Wes, I mean, I don't know that the – I think the guards talk a lot of trash. I don't know that your guy Zach Frazier's talking too much trash or
8: he's locked in.
9: Or Maxi Honichor. But, yeah, he's more of the stoic, the strong, silent type. But, I'm with you kind of on you know, sometimes I don't love the word identity because it just feels like, you know, you can't be pigeonholed into doing one thing. But I look at it more as, you know, the strengths of your team and what you can go to, your calling card. I think it's going to be that even more now that they lose kind of their best speed threat in Roman Wilson, at least for the short term, temporarily. But the way Aaron Rodgers is slinging the ball right now, it lets you know that, you know, teams can't make them one-dimensional necessarily. And when it comes to the Bucs, one matchup that I'm really looking forward to is Maxi Honichor against Reuben Bain, a couple of first-round rookies this year. Bain still looking for his first sack, and the Bucs still looking for their first home win while the Steelers are looking for their first road win. Something's got to give.
8: Something certainly has to give. And you know what, guys? I think we were just doing this heading into Indianapolis last week, talking about rest advantage and how big that feels in modern football. A lot of these, you know, Warren Sharps and people who have analyzed the game forever and do so at times from an analytical perspective, they will tell you kind of the thing that we don't discuss enough is rest advantage and disadvantage on a week-to-week basis in the NFL season. You saw that last week for the Steelers, I think, right? They played Thursday and on the road and in Cleveland, and that's a detriment, and that's a really hard situation. That's a tough spot for anybody in the NFL to win when you have to go on the road on a Thursday night. But then you get the long break. Then you get the time to rest. You get the time to self-scout, do all that stuff. You get the rest advantage against Indianapolis, and I think that showed. Now you get the Bucs team who hasn't played since last Thursday. They're the ones with the rest advantage. They actually found a way to be the rare team, the exception that goes on the road and wins on Thursday night football. So they're going to be feeling good about themselves. Jalen Daniels is going to be feeling good about himself. They've got some guys on that defense that are certainly going to want to test that young Steelers offensive line. So you're right, Brian. Something has to give. And I know this is not, this is not Neil Armstrong landing on the moon type analysis here, but I think it's going to be very similar to last Sunday between the Bucs and the Steelers. Which one can run the football more successfully? Which one can stop the run more successfully? That's going to kind of be item number one on the grease board. And you're right, Bacco. It's a real test for Maxi Honichor. I think it's a real test for those interior guys when you look at what the Bucs have on the interior of their defensive line. If you want to continue to grow and take steps forward as an offense, this is a good opponent to do so against on the road. And what should be at least maybe more of a neutral atmosphere down there with what I'm sure is going to be plenty of Steelers and Steelers nations always invading those road games, particularly in Florida, like they love to do.
0: Oh, no doubt. Big retirement spot for the southwestern Pennsylvania folks going down to Florida. That's for sure. We are talking with Wes Euler, who is the host of SNR's Drive, which you can hear each and every day right here on Steelers Nation Radio, following Brian and I here on the Steelers Report, along with our good friend Matt Williamson. Wes, let's talk about Jaylen Warren. He's the big hot topic this week in and around the black and gold and has been the last three games. You look at his total offensive output, 176. Against Cincinnati 2 weeks ago, 126 against the Browns on that Thursday night, and then this past Sunday, 188 total offensive yards. Jaylen Warren playing at a big, high level right now for the black and gold.
8: No, he certainly is, and I think for a long time, heck, guys, even amongst Steeler Nation, I think Jaylen Warren was kind of the best-kept secret. I think he's been so underrated throughout his career, especially the past couple years. Every time he gets more opportunity, every time he gets more on his plate, every time he gets a bigger role, quite literally, he takes it and runs with it. And we saw that again on Sunday. We've seen that in the absence of Rico Dowdle. I think this would shock a lot of Steelers fans, but he's right behind Bijan Robinson and Jahmyr Gibbs at the top of the league for running backs in all-purpose yards. Even, you know, I think we talk a lot about on the drive, and I I don't know if there's a bigger Jaylen Warren fan outside of maybe his friends and family than my co-host Matt Williamson, but I don't think even we saw this. I don't think even he saw this coming the last couple weeks. And sometimes, guys, you know, what's that old slogan, that old cliche that, you know, necessity is the mother of invention. Sometimes in a weird way, I don't want to say injuries can be a blessing, because I think we would all still want to get Rico Dowdle out there and have him back. But at the same time, sometimes injuries can kind of force your hand. And the Steelers were forced to just rely on Jaylen Warren almost exclusively. Couple carries for Travis Homer in Cleveland, right? One, I think, for Lou Nichols.
0: Yeah.
8: And they did some different, you know, give the ball to DK, give the ball to Jeremy Bernard type creative things. But it was Jaylen Warren, and some more Jaylen Warren in these past two games especially. And I hope that, again, kind of what we talked about at the beginning, new coaching staffs, taking some time to get on the same page. Now's when you're really finding out who you truly are and going from there. I hope that part of that kind of finding out who they truly are is, holy cow, this guy Jaylen Warren is one of the better running backs in the National Football League. He's got the well-rounded skill set to do everything. You can hand it to him. You can throw it to him. You can ask him to pass protect. He can do it all at a high level, and he is similar to Darnell Washington in the sense that nobody wants to tackle them, but for different reasons. Jaylen Warren just doesn't like to be tackled. He just bounces right off of you like a pinball and has a crazy center of gravity. Of all the things to be excited about this season, I think he has to be at the top of the list. I believe it was Aaron Rodgers who said, "We go as he goes," Sunday. It might have been somebody else on that offense, but I think it was Aaron. Maybe Bacco could back me up on that one, as he's the real boots-on-the-ground journalist. But I think that's undeniable at this point. Yeah, Aaron Rodgers played well. Yeah, you love what you're seeing from Pat Freiermuth and Darnell Washington. But I think this offense is going as Jaylen Warren's been going, and I think you can draw a direct correlation to, I mean, what have the Steelers scored, 27-plus points in their last three games? Mm. I think there's no doubt that a lot of that has been, you know, directly correlated to the uptick in usage and share for number 30.
9: Yeah, I mean, the interesting thing about them figuring out maybe what exactly they are and who they need to be, they are going to have to change by necessity a little bit right now because of the injuries in the receiving core. You know, I suppose they can live in 12 personnel, as Aaron Rodgers put it, after the game. But, you know, it's also be realistic in the NFL. You generally don't have your skill position guys play 100% of the snaps. So, Wes, how do you see them making up for the loss of Roman Wilson? And even Ben Skoranek was doing some dirty work, and now we know that it's going to be life without Michael Pittman Jr. for at least another few games.
8: Yeah, it's not an ideal situation. I mean, it's almost kind of unfair. It's almost kind of like a gut punch, the way that we spent so much time in training camp in the preseason talking about, wow, you finally got depth at cornerback and defensive back. Wow, you finally got some depth in that wide receiver room. And now Joey Porter's gone and Jamel Dean's hurt and you still haven't seen Deshaun Elliott. And you've got a trio of injuries at wide receiver. I think you're going to have to live in 12 personnel more often. I do think that that's a huge part of it. But obviously, you can't do that 100% of the time. DK Metcalf's not going to leave the field. I would expect Jeremy Bernard to be out there a bunch. And so I think that's kind of how you delegate it. Jeremy and DK are on the field a ton. Mount Warsh and Freiermuth are on the field a ton, and then you could kind of fill the gaps in there where you have to with a couple snaps for some other guys. But it's not a great situation at the wide receiver position right now. You are down three of your kind of five legit wide receivers. That's no disrespect to Caden Wiegen, but I think the fact that you were already down Pittman and then you lose two more wide receivers on Sunday and we still didn't see Wiegen run a route, I think that tells you everything that they think and know about how they're going to use him. You're going to have to live in more 12 personnel. You're going to have to just rely on DK Metcalf and Jeremy Bernard and ask them to have a large snap count and a larger target share. And then obviously, hopefully you get Rico Dowdle back. You can continue to lean on Jaylen Warren and supplement that run game a little bit with Rico as well. I think that's kind of got to be the plan going forward here and what's going to be a tough couple weeks to navigate, certainly in terms of that wide receiver room.
0: We're talking with Wes Euler, host of SNR's The Drive, which you can hear each and every day, as we said, right here on Steelers Nation Radio, following Brian and I here at 4 o'clock, along with Matt Williamson. Wes, we have a few minutes left with you. I'll get you one more question here. We'll let Double B get one more to you, and then we'll let you go. Let me ask you about Patrick Graham, because Brian and I are big Patrick Graham guys. We play his audio every week here on the show. I love hearing from him. I think he's a future head coach in the making. But through these first five games, the defense has been up and down a bit. One thing that is missing right now are the sack totals. Cam Hayward got one this past week against Indianapolis, but the edge rushers outside of TJ Watt have been a bit slow to get home. But your thoughts overall on this new Patrick Graham defense that we are now five games in?
8: Yeah, well, I think right off the bat, he's had certainly some curveballs thrown at him again in that secondary, in that defensive back, those rooms, corner and safety, due to trades, due to injuries and unavailability. And I think he's kind of had to patch that thing together,
0: right.
8: Which is a challenge when you consider, guys, I don't think there's a defense in the league that offensive coordinators game plan more for, we have to get the ball out quickly, than the Pittsburgh Steelers. I mean, that dates back a couple years now. Everybody knows the numbers. They're getting that ball out 2.3, 2.4, 2.5, 2.6 seconds against the Steelers. That's much easier to do when you have a secondary that's not completely healthy and not completely intact and kind of waiting for some reinforcements, hopefully coming down the line. But at the same time, when you are stymieing the run game like we saw against Indianapolis, I mean, I think we all would have signed in blood ahead of kickoff for what they were able to do in limiting Jonathan Taylor. That was fantastically done.
0: Yep.
8: You've got to be able to get after the quarterback more than just one time. There is some rhyme and reason there, that they're always going to be the defense that opposing offensive coordinators are screaming all week, we have to get rid of this ball. You can't hold on to it. You can't pat the football. First read, maybe your second read real quick, and then that thing has to be out. But at the same time, when you're having success against the run, you got to find ways to win more one-on-ones. I thought TJ came out of the gates gangbusters the first couple games, but he's been a little quiet since then. Herbig, if you look at some of these advanced metric websites, Sharp Football, PFF, he doesn't have as many pure pass rush attempts this season you would think. I think it's only like 51 or 52. It's something like 10 and a half a game for Herbig. Get him out there more in those situations. All three of those edge rushers have been very good against the run. I don't think that should be lost in this equation, but this is a defense predicated upon sacks. Those three are paid that big money to get those sack totals, to get those forced fumbles, to set offenses back. And it hasn't happened enough yet. And you got to imagine from Tampa Bay's standpoint, it's going to be the same thing. They're going to want to run the football with Bucky Irving. They're going to want Jalen Daniels to get that thing out in, 2.5 seconds tops. It's a tall task, but you got to find ways to just win more of your individual one-on-ones and get home quicker. I know that's easier said than done, but we also know that there's a lot of guys. I would even throw Cam Hayward and Keanu Benton into that equation too.
0: Yeah.
8: A lot of guys that are capable, and you just need a little bit more in that department.
9: Yeah, it's the interesting thing about facing Jalen Daniels, who I'm sure you watched quite a bit over the years in the Big 12, WVU versus KU. I mean, he was accurate in that Cowboys game, so if you just sit in the zone, I mean, he can probably make some throws to move the chains. If you man it up, he's got a quick first step, and he's got some wiggle to get out there and make you pay on the ground. I mean, the only other question I have for you, Wes, is what are we doing in Tampa Saturday night, my man?
8: Well, I was
9: your mood will be determined by West Virginia earlier in the day, correct?
0: That's right.
8: Yeah, we play TCU at noon, which means we'll be, taking another Cincinnati at noon. So that means we'll be taking another loss by about 3:30. So I'll be ready to go out and drown my sorrows as soon as we land. Mr. Bacco, it's not a home game in Tampa, unfortunately, but the Rays and the Guardians will be playing unless there's a sweep, the Rays and the Guardians will be playing game five there in that NLCS series. So the game will be in Cleveland. It won't be in Tampa, unfortunately, or else I'd say let's try and find our way in there. But I'm sure we can find some place, watch some college football, watch some baseball. And I mean, dude, it's just going to be like 80 degrees. So why, maybe we could just hold hands and frolic along the water down there in some warm Florida weather.
9: I'll frolic with you. And yeah, there's probably going to be a lot of yinzers there too. It's going to be Tampa Berg for the weekend. I'm looking forward to it.
8: Yeah, me too. Always a fun road trip to Tampa, especially, I don't want to go to Florida. I don't want to go to Miami or Tampa or any of these places, Jacksonville. in September and August, right? Around this time and later, when the weather starts to turn cold here in Pittsburgh, that's when you want to be heading south. So we get Tampa now, we get Jacksonville in December. I'm very happy how that worked out.
0: Yeah, that one in December will be a lot better, my friends, because of the weather here in Pittsburgh. We know what it'll be by that point. Hey, Wes Schuler, thank you so much. You're one of our favorites. You know that. Keep doing the good work you're doing here on the network. And again, you can hear Wes just in about a half hour from now with Matt Williamson on SNR's Drive. Thank you, Wes.
8: Boys, always fun.
9: See you, pal.
0: All right, Brian and I will be back here on Steelers Nation Radio, part of the Steelers Audio Network.
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0: Great stuff from Wes Euler. Again, you can catch Wes coming up here today at 4 o'clock with Matt Williamson on SNR's The Drive. Always enjoy catching up with Wes. Brian, you've known Wes for a number of years. You guys are on the road together covering the black and gold. And as we heard there during the interview, you'll have some plans this weekend to get together. But this is your first trip to Tampa this weekend, right?
6: Yes, it is. I'll get to check off a new stadium on my list of NFL venues, which is always fun to do. I think this is actually going to be the only one that I do get to cross off this year. Oh, well, I mean, you count the Stade de France in Paris. No one has ever been to an NFL game there. But as far as the 30 that are in use for NFL teams, this will be the only new one for me in 2026.
0: And you're already starting to get your plans together for Paris for next week, too. You'll be heading over, and you'll be there well in advance of the game on Sunday, right?
6: Yeah, I mean, the team can't look ahead, but those of us who have to, you know, work through the logistics, we can. And, yeah, I'll be heading over there midweek next week, much like I did last year in Dublin. Arrive, actually, probably before the team. But, yeah, I'm looking forward to it, but I am trying to stay in the moment because I've never been to Tampa either. It's ironic. I've been to Paris. I've never been to Tampa Bay, Florida. So I'm kind of relieved, though, that I have been to Paris and that this will just be simply a work trip. Whatever amount of leisure and sightseeing I get to do will be a bonus. I'll be playing with house money, considering my wife and I spent, I think, 5 nights there like a decade ago.
0: That's great, man. You're going to have a great time. Now, you know, it will be interesting to see, and you'll have to report back whenever you get back. And again, we'll have Double B with us a little bit during the trip over to Paris, but we'll also be without him as well, as he has some Steelers.com duties and some other video and audio duties as well in and around the black and gold. But, Brian, you'll have to report back when you come back. You were in Ireland last year, and there was a huge attendance by Steeler Nation for that one. I'll be curious to see if it'll be the same in Paris this week or this. Well, not this week. It'll be next week.
6: Yeah, me too. We'll be doing some shows from out there on SNR, so that'll be a lot of fun. And yeah, I mean, just simply the travel alone will gum up the works for me a little bit as far as being on the Steelers report next week. But hey, only international game of the season. You make special arrangements when these things pop up, and it's going to be a lot of fun. But first, it's going to be a lot of fun to be near the ocean. Well, yeah, near the Gulf, near the both. I get near the water in Tampa, somewhere warmer than this. How about that?
0: Yeah, and you're picking a good weekend to go there because it's going to be chilly in and around Pittsburgh. But I'm okay with that. I'm a seasonal guy, so it's now that time of the year, mid to late October. Let's start getting into some football weather, some cooler weather in and around Pittsburgh. And it could be damp and dark, too. I'm okay with that. Like I said, it just feels like football. Okay, let's get into our power rankings for the week. We'll start with offense. For me, at number 5, I have the Detroit Lions, Double B, at 3-2 on the season. They have averaged 164 points, not average, excuse me, they have a total of 164 points scored on the season. Jahmyr Gibbs being a big part of that so far this season, leading the Lions. Yes, they're only 3-2, but they do have one of the top offenses in the league. I have them at number 5. How about you?
6: I'm going to go with the Baltimore Ravens at 5, assuming that this absence for Lamar Jackson is not too long term, which I'm guessing it's not because he hasn't been placed on IR or anything. And Tyler Huntley, you know, he kept the ship rolling as he often does, barely the other night in Atlanta. But I think as long as Lamar gets healthy, I still think that's a really good 1-2 punch at quarterback, running back, and, you know, the receivers, Zay Flowers, Rashad Bateman, not as good as some teams around the league, but You're not going to need them as much probably once the weather turns. So I've got the Baltimore Ravens slotting back in at 5 for me.
0: I have the Ravens at number 4 on my list at 4-1 on the season, 146 points scored. Now, there was just some breaking news this morning that popped up here, Brian, that it looks like the Ravens have said that they're going to try to get Lamar Jackson back as early as this week. They want to see him play this week, and of course they want to see him play. It's a matter of will he be able to play, but that report just came across earlier today that they're going to try to get Lamar going in practice this week so he can be back as early as this weekend. So we'll see. But yes, this Ravens offense, and look, Derrick Henry can't go wrong there either in the backfield. As you said, just such a good combination of quarterback and running back. And like I said, they're 4-1. They're atop the AFC North, and their offense has a big reason to do with that because their defense has struggled. We'll get into our defensive rankings when we come back on the other half in this hour. But for now, I have the Ravens offense at number 4. How about for you at number 4?
6: I'm finally going to move the San Francisco 49ers into my top 5 offenses here. Putting up 32 points in Seattle. Man, is that impressive.

0: to deny this offense, which actually ended up getting Brandon Cooks involved out of nowhere, too, last week.
1: Yeah, about that. He got involved in a big way there. Listen, I have the 49ers on my list, but not quite yet. So I will hold off on my feedback on that 49ers offense. At number three for me, we're in our top three power rankings of offenses for this week. Going into week five, I have the Kansas City Chiefs at 4-0 on the season. Yes, they've scored a total of 77 points on the season, but they did have a bye week last week. They are currently sitting as one of the three undefeated football teams at 4-0. And as we've talked on the program, Patrick Mahomes looks like the old Patrick Mahomes. Before the injury last year, Kenneth Walker looks like the Super Bowl MVP from last year, picked up right where he left off. Even Travis Kelce has gotten into the act. He looks like a young Travis Kelce now that he's married to Taylor Swift. He has gotten his career back to looking like it was at the beginning, rather at more where it is like at the end. So the Kansas City Chiefs, my number three offense going into this week.
0: My number three are the Detroit Lions. Wake me up when they score under 26 points in a game. I know they're 3-2, but the offense just continues to roll along. I'm not moving them up, though, because they put up 45 at Arizona. I think the Cardinals are kind of a mess at this point. But still, there's got to be a crispness to your game if you're going to put up 45 on anybody in the NFL, particularly away from home. Jameson Williams got more involved this week for them. They're just they've got a plethora of weapons out there who can hurt you. And Jared Goff is, you know, getting the ball distributed at least, you know, 12 touchdowns to zero interceptions this season for Jared Goff. Nobody really knew what it was going to look like with a new OC and Drew Petzing, but so far, so very good for the Lions offense.
1: Brian, we're a bit closer on our top five power rankings here. If anyone's been listening the last, you know, handful of weeks, usually we have one or two that we're off. Maybe this is the week where we align more with our 1-5. For number two for me are the San Francisco 49ers. You had them at number four. I have them at number two, 5-0. Again, one of those three undefeated teams on the season, 154 points scored on the season. That's an average of 30.8 per game, an offense that's generating 365 total yards on an average, 236 passing with Brock Purdy and McCaffrey out of the backfield, averaging about .128 so far this season. Put that all together, they're undefeated, and they're my number two offense going into week five.
0: My number two are the Kansas City Chiefs. They were idle this past week, so they stay in the same spot on my board here. We'll see what they do to replace the Tyquan Thornton, speedy receiver who went down. But they've got speed, and more speed on that team. Xavier Worthy is still there. Kenneth Walker III out of the backfield, really tough. And, yeah, Travis Kelce, like you said, looking like the Travis Kelce of old. He and George Kittle still going strong, manning the tight end position in the NFL. Brock Bowers, Trey McBride, they've got next, but Kittle and Kelce aren't going away just yet.
1: Yeah, that's good that you mentioned George Kittle, and I had the Niners at two, and you have them at four. I went through the Purdy and McCaffrey part of the conversation, but I didn't mention George Kittle, and I should have, because he is off to a good start through the first 5 weeks of the season, and he's healthy too, and that's been something that has hurt George Kittle throughout his NFL career, has been the health part of it. And we know the 49ers on offense and defense, that is what has stopped them from making it to the NFC title game or the Super Bowl. It's been their health, and so far through the first 4 weeks of the season going here into week five, going through the first 5 weeks, I should say, they have remained relatively very healthy. Okay, number one. So you have the Chiefs at two, Lions at three, Niners at four, Ravens at five. I have the Niners at two, Chiefs at three, Ravens at four, Lions at five. So we have the same four teams, 2-5. So do we have the same number one team? I have the Buffalo Bills. How about you, Brian?
0: Yes, I do as well. Josh Allen was kind of at his best again Monday Night Football against the LA Rams. I mean, he just seems like a cheat code with his legs. I mean, anytime something breaks down, something goes wrong, he can just take off and run and make people miss. And he's just he's a bulldozer with the football in his hands. He's getting older, but he's still playing that way, and it's a sight to behold. So you know, he's tough to stop, and James Cook, as long as he can stop fumbling, will be another nice piece for the Bills going forward, of course, again. And I like the tight end tandem, Dalton.

0: Kincaid and Dawson Knox. Knox made a big catch in that game. So, yeah, if they get DJ Moore back, that should only boost them too.
1: The Buffalo Bills, also my number one team, as I said, 164 total points scored. Brian just went through some of the players. Here's some of their overall stats so far this season through 5 weeks. 396.2 yards per game average. Josh Allen averaging 238 yards passing. The running game has generated an average of 158 yards per game. And points, as I said, 164 scored. That's an average of 32.8 points per game. The Bills are dangerous, and we have the Bills and Chiefs both in our top three offenses for this week. Let's go. Brian has the Bills, Chiefs, Lions, Niners, Ravens. I have Bills, Niners, Kansas City, Ravens, Lions for my top five. But Brian, my point is we both have the Bills and the Chiefs in our top three offenses for this week, and it's a big reason why they're atop of their divisions for 5 weeks.
0: Yeah, and even Keon Coleman's playing better lately for the Bills. He's one of those receivers who was, you know, drafted highly and touted when they brought him in. And then he was kind of had fallen out of favor, and they sort of publicly threw him under the bus at one point. But he had a big touchdown catch in that game. Everything's coming up Josh Allen and the Bills, other than when they play the New England Patriots, obviously.
1: Yeah, that's been one team. We'll see how that plays out later this year, the second time around. First time around went to the Patriots. We'll see what happens the second time around. Whenever we come back, our top five defenses, that was our offenses, coming back our power rankings after 5 weeks for our top defensive units. I'm Ed Troop. He's Brian Bacco. It is the Steelers Report right here on Steelers Nation Radio, part of the Steelers Audio Network.
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8: 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John Stallworth.
9: I often ask myself and even ask guys that I play with him about the Steeler type player. Did we draft those type players, or would they come into the environment and become immersed in an environment and it becomes a part of him? I don't know which one it was, but I think that the fact that we blended so well together as a team, that we went through some difficult times as a team, helped us. You know, people look at those years that we won the Super Bowls over that 6 or 7 year span, they think everything was all rosy, but we had issues. We were just tight enough, close enough to get through that. We had the leadership and on the field and within the coaching staff to get over things like that, to get through those difficult situations. When you play, you don't think about history. You think about today. And what you got to do today. You don't think about what's going to happen after you're gone, how this team is going to be looked at, or how you're going to be looked at years from now. You think about today and doing the job you have to do today and being the best you could possibly be today. I was drafted in the fourth round, and I got a phone call, I think from Myron Cope, and to tell me I'd been drafted by the Steelers. And Myron asked me a few questions, and that was it. I mean, there was, you know, I hung the phone up and I called my mom and told her I'd been drafted. Looking back on it, kind of comical that it would be Myron Cope that gave me a call.
10: And right down the middle of the field went John Stallworth.
9: The personal relationships, I think, stand out in my mind more than anything. Those relationships built with teammates and friends and things that you grow from and you learn from. Those are the big moments. Those are the times that when I think back over 14 years in Pittsburgh, those are things that readily come to mind.
8: The Steelers Legend Series on SNR. This is the Steelers Report with Brian Bacco and Ed Troop on Steelers Nation Radio, a part of the Steelers Audio Network.
1: Coming up on the show tomorrow, we will get to our 10 terrible takes for this week. We'll also check in on some stat leaders in and around the NFL. And we'll also hear from Nick Faribault from Penn Live that will be joining us. Nick has been on the show a few times. We'll catch up with him. We caught up with Wes today. We'll catch up with Nick tomorrow. And then coming up on Friday's show, Brian, we'll also have our peek behind the scenes, if you will, from across the way, enemy territory from Tampa Bay.
0: Bucs reporter Casey Phillips set to join the show on Friday. Give us a little bit more detail of what's going on down there in Tampa. Always one of those weird things. When I was growing up, I thought Tampa Bay was a place, but then you realize, I mean, it is, but it's not a city name. And then you get older and you realize, oh, the Bucs and the Rays and the Lightning, they go by the phrase Tampa Bay. It's different than Green Bay, which is obviously an actual city name. This one's more of a region, I suppose you could say.
1: Now, they've had some success in Tampa Bay when it comes to their sports franchises. The Lightning have won, a couple Stanley Cups over the course of time. The Rays right now are in the AL Championship Series in a dogfight. So too bad they're not in town this weekend. I don't think they'll be there for you, right?
0: No, like Wes said, now there is guaranteed to be a Game 5 because the Rays won last night, which means that no one's going to sweep that series, but Game 5 Saturday will be in Cleveland, and I don't know. I mean, I always kind of liked the Rays growing up. They had kind of a cool logo and cool jerseys, and they were like the underdog always to the Yankees and Red Sox villain in that division. But my dear sister-in-law, Taylor, is a Cleveland native and a big Guardians fan, so I might be pulling for them, and I don't think I'm going to really care if we're out watching the game somewhere. I don't think I'm going to be vociferously rooting or wearing Cleveland stuff. But I don't know. Would Tampa fans even care? They seem like a chill fan base. For all the sporting success that you just alluded to there, Ed, I don't think I know anybody who lives in Tampa. I don't think there's a diehard Rays or Lightning fan in my life. So that's kind of odd. But obviously, a lot of people live there, and I'm sure they're passionate, just like we are here in Pittsburgh.
1: A lot of Pittsburgh folks retire to that area, right, on the Gulf Shore of Florida. So, you'll probably have more. You might have more Steeler fans there on Sunday. That'll be another interesting thing to check out. But I'm with you on the Cleveland thing. I've said many times here on the show, the Browns are the only Cleveland team that I don't root for or like, obviously, here being in Steeler Nation. But we go up to a bunch of Cavs games. I enjoy watching the Cavs play. My good friend John Michael is, Aliquippa, Pittsburgh native. He's the play-by-play guy up there, so I have a rooting interest there in the Cavs. And then on the other side with the Guardians, I'm with you, Brian. I've always, you know, Cleveland has never bothered me from a baseball standpoint either. I've enjoyed watching the Guardians play, and I'll be rooting for them, actually, quite frankly, in that series against the Tampa Bay Lightning. But yeah, you should have a fun weekend in Tampa. Hopefully you'll have some good weather, and hopefully some good weather on Sunday for Steelers Bucks at 1 o'clock. Let's get to our top five defensive rankings for the week. I will start out at number five, and Brian Bacco, do not get up and leave the room, because the Jets are back on my list. They're the only losing team that's on either of my top five defenses or offenses, but the Jets check in because of these falling stats for you. So before you throw me under the bus, they have averaged 293 total yards given up per game, 175 for passing, 118 for rushing, and 19.2 points per game, 96 total points given up on the season. There's your stats. Jets are back on my list at number five.
0: I know. They've actually played some good teams, you know, the Packers, Lions, and Bears. And this past week, they handed a big old L to the Browns, which is appreciated always in Pittsburgh. But, you know, a lot of the numbers there for them have been propped up a bit by their games against the Titans and the Browns. However, I will say, for the first time all season, I did at least consider them. They're at least in the receiving votes category if Brian Batko was split into 25 voters for this exercise. Some part of me was willing to put the Jets at number five. However, despite the nature of power rankings being sort of recency biased based, I'm still going to put the Seattle Seahawks at number five on my list, as long as Mike McDonald's the head coach there and they've got the pieces that they do. I mean, they just gave up 32 to the Niners, but that was kind of a weird game. The Niners scored a defensive touchdown. I think they held the Niners under 300 total yards. So it hasn't been as smooth as you'd like to see from Seattle coming off that Super Bowl win, but I still got them good enough here to be in my top five and round it out on defense.
1: Speaking of the Niners, they check in at number four on my list for our top five power ranking defensive units of the week. 5-0, undefeated. They're my number two offense. They're my number four defense going into this week. 93 points scored against them so far this season. That's an average of 18.8 points per game. But more impressively is what they've done against the run so far this season, Brian, averaging 97.6 yards per game given up on the ground. Niners defense number four for me.
0: I have them number four, too. They continue to play at a high level, and you know, they gave up 29 to the Seahawks, but this is a group that seems like it is fully back off of a dismal playoff performance there. So, yeah, the Niners have the Commanders on Monday Night Football. The Seahawks have the Broncos on Thursday Night Football. So both of my 4 and 5 teams will be in primetime this week, and I've got a little better feeling about the Niners against the Commanders, but and that's at home in San Fran. But I think the Seahawks defense might get the Bo Nix as well. That'll be a what could have been Super Bowl matchup there.
1: Yeah, and who knows? Maybe it'll be another one coming up. You never know. Hey, the Chiefs, Brian, have checked in at number three for my offense, and they've now checked in at number three for my defense. 4-0 on the season, coming off of a bye week. They have they've gotten a total of 77 points on offense and also on defense as well so far this season. That's a 19.3 average per game, but 92.8 yards against the run as well on the ground. I talked about the Niners being very good against the run, under 100 yards so far on an average given up this season. Chiefs right with the Niners, number three on my list.
0: I've got the New England Patriots, number three. They really impressed me this past week with, you know, at home in Foxborough, they seem to be even better. We witnessed that, unfortunately, firsthand in week two when the Steelers made the trek up there. But they just smashed the Raiders 45-17. And that was a 3-1 Raiders team that had some stuff working offensively. But stuff seems to dry up when you go to New England. And now they get the Jets at home. They stunk it up in Jacksonville. The week before, you know, holding the Bills to 26 in Buffalo is actually pretty impressive, too. So I'd consider that back-to-back strong games from the Patriots strong enough that I'm going to vault them up to number three.
1: I thought about the Pats. They didn't make my list, so that'll be one team that'll be different for us. We had the same five, just in a little bit of a different order for our top five offenses, but our defenses will be at least one team different. I did not have the Pats, but I thought about them. If I were to do a sixth or seventh team, they'd probably be sitting right there. I'm with you, Brian. I thought they did a nice job last week. Number two on my list are the Jacksonville Jaguars at 4-1 on the season. 70 points scored against them so far this year. This unit's been very good against the run. In fact, they're the best in the NFL against the run, only averaging 63.8 yards per game given up on the ground. Passing-wise at 266 per game. 330 total yards per game given up. But again, that 14 points per game average, only 70 on the season, has been impressive. All of those categories, they are in the top in the NFL.
0: I'm with you. Jags, number two for me. The Eagles obviously didn't have Saquon Barkley in that game. They didn't even have Tank Bigsby in that game, and their offensive line is kind of in shambles right now, unfortunately, for Philly. Not unfortunate if you're not an Eagles fan, but because that offensive line has been kind of annoyingly good in recent years with the push and all of that. So if that's going to come crashing down, at least temporarily, until they get some younger, different pieces in there, I think the entire football world would welcome that development. But yes, yeah, certainly the Jags made them look rather impotent in the run game. They held the Eagles to 22 yards rushing, did not allow a run longer than 6 yards. Goodness gracious. Yeah, the Jaguars have been stout week in and week out. It's kind of surprising that they lost week two at Denver, but even in that game, they only allowed 20 points. So they've been a hole that's greater than the sum of its parts. Let's see if they can keep it going, because we'll get a chance to watch them as a viewing football country again on Sunday morning. They've got another London game, 9:30 against the, oh, I just lost it. Who are they playing this week? The Jaguars. Oh, the Texans. Yeah.
1: Brian, I'm guessing we have the same number one team this week. Looking at our list, I do not have the Seahawks in my top five. You had them at number five. You had the 49ers at number four, as did I. By the way, I had the Jets at five. You do not have the Jets on your list unless you put them at number one, which I'd be shocked. I'd actually get up and leave the room in that sequence. Number three for you, New England Patriots. I don't have them on my list. I have the Chiefs at number three. You have the Jags at number two. I have the Jags at number two. So you either have the Vikings at one like I do, or you have the Kansas City Chiefs at number one, or another team that I might be missing. The Vikings are 5-0. They've given up a league best only 64 points total on the season. That is an average of 12.8, also the best in the NFL.
0: No Chiefs for me. Minnesota staying in my top spot where I think they've been since week two or three, I guess. They just wrecked Tyler Shuck in that Saints offense. And that's a banged up Saints team too. But 96 yards passing, 2 picks. Oh, and by the way, they ran for just 55 yards, did the Saints. So that was a complete whitewash pretty much of New Orleans. You know, they managed to get 1 2-yard touchdown and a couple of field goals, I think. No, they actually got a defensive touchdown. So really, the Vikings allowed 6-7 points in that game. They've been incredible. You really have to give it up to Brian Flores and everybody who's got things working for that Minnesota defense there. They get a bye week, so I suppose we should keep them number one next week. I mean, what could happen otherwise? Maybe if the Jaguars shut out the Texans and hold them to negative 20 yards, we'd have to jump them up to number one.
1: I think with the Vikings stay number one, they don't get penalized from a bye week, and because of how impressive this has been. I mean, 12.8 points per game, 64 total given up. Passing wise, they're averaging just 173 yards given up there. 86.6 on the ground is their average per game. 259 total yards on an average per game. Brian Flores, yeah, I mean, he's doing a great job with this unit. And again, as I've said, the Minnesota offense, not that great. But who needs an offense when your defense are putting up these types of numbers, Brian?
0: Dallas Turner leads them in sacks. Byron Murphy, cornerback on the back end, he already has 3 interceptions this season. I imagine that's more than a lot of teams to this point in the year. And they play that attacking, blitzing defense up front, and they kind of sit back in zone. And obviously quarterbacks are making a lot of mistakes against them. Checking in on our old friend James Pierre from the Steelers. He's been a part-time player for the defense. He's right around 37% of the defensive snaps, but he's a piece of that puzzle too.
1: So both Brian and I have the Vikings at one. We both have the Jags at two. I have the Chiefs at three. Brian has the Pats at three. I have the Niners at four. He has the Niners at four. And I have the Jets at number 5, and he has the Seahawks at number 5. That's going to do it for our show for today. We'll be back at it tomorrow with our 10 terrible takes. I'm Ed Troop alongside Brian Bacco. Thanks for listening to the Steelers Report. Up next, it's Wes Shuler and Matt Williamson on SNR's The Drive right here on Steelers Nation Radio, part of the Steelers Audio Network.
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7: And thanks very much for being with us on this Wednesday hump day as we are sort of turning the page on what happened last week. The Steelers improving to 3-2 and set our sights on the game coming up Sunday in Tampa. Not completely turning the page because we do have our power rankings to get to. Jim Wexel is going to be joining us. A little bit of NFL news as well. But first, salutations, gentlemen. Willie, I hope things are going well in Mississippi.
18: Yeah, all is well. Just busy, man. You know, it's that we're all dads, man, and sometimes your kids' life and their livelihood and whatever they got going on takes over yours. So that's where I'm at. It's you know, it's just a busy time in the Clone House overall. So I'm locked and ready to roll.
7: Good man, Willie. Max, I beg your pardon. Everything good with you as well?
19: Oh yeah, we are just peachy over here in the Starks household. I mean, got the girls off. We're getting them ready. I'm starting to do this, Willie. You have many years to worry about this, but oh, yeah, high school shopping. Looking Ooh. At different high schools for next year for Wave. So, new phase coming up, and we got to go search out what the next frontier is for that level of schooling. So, having to do a lot of research with these high schools and do school visits. So, prepping for that in our household, and then volleyball tryouts for clubs. So, busy.
7: So, guys, some news to get to. I'm sure you've seen by now Alaric Jackson of the punch on Bradley Chubb after the game. 2-game suspension for Jackson. Willie, your thoughts on that? Does that sound about right to you?
18: Yeah, I mean, come on. I thought it would be worse, actually.
7: I actually thought it could have been worse than that as well. I agree.
18: Well, you got to understand, Laurie Jackson was questionable to start the season because he was dealing with some off-field issues prior to the season started. They didn't think they were going to have him early in this season. They thought he was going to be out at least 4 games to a situation that happened off the field with him specifically. So for him to kind of be a repeat offender, I assumed that it was going to be a lot heftier than what they laid down. It's, you know, listen, guys get emotional, man. You're in the heat of battle. Things are said. Unchristian-like words get flown around, and things get taken personal, and it happens. You're dealing with grown men in real time trying to regulate their emotions when a lot is on the line, and a lot of that carries over to after the game, and dare I say, you know, outside the stadium. So it is what it is. I don't know what was said. You know, I haven't tapped into the great mind and asked around what made Laurie Jackson to, you know, lose his top, if you will. But, you know, it happens. Max, I don't know if you remember this. Maybe you do. There was a time, quick story, Rob. I know you love story time.
7: I do.
18: Me and Max were in Miami. We were playing the Dolphins. We've been in Miami before, but this is more NFL focused. We were playing the Dolphins, and after the game, Max is really good friends with Richie Incognito. Now, we know Richie's notoriously known for being a habitual line stepper and somewhat of a dirty guy. Nevertheless, I support the cause because I think, you know, as offensive lineman, you're the enforcer or you're getting stepped on. So Richie was definitely the enforcer and played with an edge and dirty at times, but it is what it is. Anyway, at the end of the game, Max is talking to Richie. I'm talking to Richie as well. I got to know Richie a little bit from the offseason, and he has supposedly did something to one of our teammates, Nick Eason. So paint the story. We're at the 50th. At the end of the game, Richie's playing for the Dolphins. Max is standing there talking. Richie there catching up. I'm standing next to Mac talking. Nick Eason, who, by the way, I love, one of my favorite teammates of all time. tough ball player, extremely smart. He's currently now down, I think, still down at Clemson.
19: D-line coach.
18: Anyway, so Richie standing there talking to us. Nick comes around and he's like, "Yeah, mother effer, if you will, excuse me." And he's like, yeah. "You know, do what you're gonna do now. We want to talk all that mess." And so me and Max is standing there, have no idea what's going on. And so Richie stops, looks at Nick, and he's prepared for whatever's coming at him. And Nick goes, "You spit in my face!" Like, and then it, you know, they're flying at each other. And me and Max for the first time was like, "Whoa, this is about to go down." And mind you, there's nobody around. Like, the team has, the Dolphins have walked into their locker room. We have, the Steelers have walked into the locker room. We won that game. So it's really me, Max, and Nick Eason and Richie Incognito on the 50. And it's about to be WWF right after this game. Like, it's getting real close. By the grace of God, I kind of pushed Nick back. I was like, "Man, don't do that, bro. I know." And he was, and Nick is a funny, easygoing, you know, he's a man's man, but I've never seen him that mad. He was red in the face, like, yes, fire coming out of his eyes, mad. And Richie just sat there and kind of nodded his head like, you know, whatever it's going to be, it's going to be. And I kind of pushed Nick back, and some other people came by and saw what was about to go down and separated him. But that was about to be really, really, really bad, because Nick is not no punk. And not no pushover, neither is Richie. Things that happen in a game do carry over. It's fortunate that there are guys that are around to kind of separate it, because if it was Bradley Chubb and Alari Jackson left out there by themselves, oh, man, it would have been a full-out nose-haul ball or scrap match. So, and it would have been the same thing for Nick and Rich. So, unfortunately, man, things happen. It is what it is. It's a man's game. And, you know, you just want both parties to be respectful of the game and the team that they represent.
20: What's too far? I think spitting on somebody, I think that might be
19: spitting is the line.
20: Yeah.
18: Yep.
19: Yeah. Easily the toughest one. And, yeah, I mean, that was – and Willie painted it perfect. Yeah, hell yeah, remember. Because you grabbed Nick. I had to go grab – because, you know, Rich doesn't back down. So Rich was right. Like, "Yeah, and I'll do it again." And I was like, "Oh, God, okay."
18: Yeah. And Nick was so mad. I had never seen Nick that mad in my life.
19: He was pissed. Because he came up. And remember, like, we kind of had our back to him. And he kind of came through both of us to push Rich and get in his face. So you know, we're already startled because Nick has come through. And like you said, it's out of character for Nick. But I'm like, he must have definitely done that.
18: Correct.
19: To have done it. And so I'm like, man, I'm like, oh God, we're about to have another tussle on the field. We just tussled for 60 minutes. Like, oh, why God, do y'all still have energy? You know what I'm saying? So,
18: right.
19: But you're right. There is a certain line where it becomes disrespect. And listen, we've all been guilty of it. We've all said words in the pileup, in the huddle. We've had these type of situations that come up because it's just the nature of the game, right? When you got that much testosterone enclosed within, I mean, it is just lines. There's no cage. It's not like the UFC, right? There's no ring ropes like wrestling. You know, you're contained within that area, but you know, whatever goes between those white lines, it's by any means necessary. But there is a certain level of decorum where, you know, I think about like the Albert Haynesworth situation, right, on Andre Girard. Right, you know,
18: oh,
19: like stepping
18: yeah, look
19: on
18: at that. Remember
19: face,
18: that.
19: You know, like there have been other altercations that have kind of led beyond what is deemed necessary, and we won't bring up the other story about a huddle and a pile, Chargers game. Somebody was reaching for the ball and caught multiple plural of that word.
18: yep.
19: So
18: go to basketball.
19: Yeah, exactly. Chock full of nuts like the coffee, right? Anyway.
18: Yep.
19: But
20: I think we had it, but now we definitely have it.
19: Yeah, okay. Yeah, in case you didn't know, now you know. But I think when you get to those points, man, there has to be regulation. And, you know, honestly, I thought the penalty was going to be way worse. I thought it was going to be a 4-game suspension, so the fact that it only came up to 2. Good for the Rams and Alaric Jackson, and maybe not so good for Bradley Chubb, who's pissed about that. But yeah, there has to be rules in place because, yes, you will get very fringe determination in gray areas when you're trying to win a football game.
20: Can I tell you something that would annoy me as a player? You know, my little Division III playing, like back then, there was no, like, if a guy pile drove you into the ground, he pile drove you into the ground. There was no, you know, that was fine. That was a tackle. But when somebody pushed off me after they tackled me, pushed off me to stand up, like pushed off my chest to stand up, that annoyed me.
19: Yeah.
20: That got my temper going. I don't see that as much anymore. That was like a little thing for a while. Maybe that's a penalty now. I don't know, but I can't imagine after the game. It's just in the moment. I mean, there's stuff that happens in the moment, but is spitting, is grabbing the coffee can, is that something that would get you mad after the game too, or is that just within the game and you forget about it when it's over? And how about somebody that's constantly cheating? Well, you guys are offensive linemen. I would imagine if I'm a defensive lineman and I feel like, man, that guy held me every play, I might still be mad after the game. I don't know, though. That happens within the whistles. Is it just spitting? Is that it?
19: No, spitting and hitting. Yeah, hitting somebody in the grown parts, I mean, definitely something that's going to carry over after the game.
20: Okay.
19: You're going to have some emotion in it.
18: Yeah.
19: Winning obviously cures that ill to a degree.
20: Right.
19: But at the same time, you're still upset about those type of things. I mean, you know, I remember, you know, I was still pissed when Terrell Suggs, after we won the AFC Championship game, because he kept diving at the back of my knee, because I tore my LCL like the first play of the game, because I tried to undercut Trevor Price. We were running zone to the right the first play in the AFC Championship game, and I got so far across, like, his helmet hit my knee, and he fell over my leg, so it was kind of awkward position, and I kind of got up a little bit slow and was checking my knee, even though I had a brace on, and it was just like, I was like, man, this thing hurts, but, you know, we got to play. And Terrell Suggs, I guess, saw it. So every time on the backside cutoffs, you know, we'd have zone, he would dive at the back of my knee after the play, just fall into, roll into the back of my legs. Yeah, scumbag. Exactly. Muddy mud skipper.
20: Did you alert the ref? Did you alert the official and say, look, this is what he's doing?
19: No. I mean, it's in the moment. And it's an arbitrary thing. They're not going to pick it up. But I know. And then during one of the timeouts, I had some words with him. You know, we're standing on the field, you know, during the timeout. I'm like, hey, man. I was like, I don't know what your issue is. I was like, but stop diving in the back of my legs. He's like, nah, man, I smell blood in the water. I said, okay, bet. All right. You smell blood in the water. Okay. All right. Well, I'm about to draw some blood. So, and after that, it was a problem after that. And so I made it my personal issue to go after him. Every time I got a shot, I was going to take it. Couple of rib shots, couple of knees to the chest. Like, you know, when we were in those type of short yardage situations, make sure I fell on top of him. You know, those type of things. If the pile's kind of going, clear the top of the pile, back when that was still legal. So, you know, you have those moments. And then, you know, we had our words afterwards, and that was it. And, you know, I see him out here. He act like everything's fine. I mean, I can't stand him. But he acted like everything was fine. Like, he just like, oh, I just blacked out every time I play you guys. Like,
20: oh, no, boy.
19: No, you know what you're doing. But yeah, that happens. That's just part and parcel. That's the price of doing business.
20: Yeah. So a couple other bits of news. One other one, Montez Sweat. This happened just after we went off the air yesterday. Dinged for a 2-game suspension. So he didn't test positive for anabolic steroids. It is like, you know, a diuretic or a masking agent or something that they see. So he's dinged for 2-game suspension.
18: Who's this, Rob? I'm sorry, I didn't hear you.
20: Montez Sweat.
18: Okay.
20: And then this news just coming out here as we were going. Do you guys have a good guess as to who might be the AFC Offensive Player of the Week?
19: It can only be one man,
20: and it is that man. Jalen Warren.
18: Max
20: well Ahana deserved.
18: Too. Oh, okay. I got you.
20: Yeah. Who did you say?
18: I said Max Ahanich. I apologize. I just assumed since he put on a high-quality tape that they would ignore the big game out of Jalen Warren and finally salute the big fellas, make it possible.
20: Hey, I looked at every snap of his this morning. Max Ahanachur. I was watching him. I thought he looked really good, huh?
18: He looked great.
19: Yep.
18: Loved it.
19: Yeah.
18: You start really to see his confidence come. He's starting to put it all together slowly but surely. So the Steelers may have gotten one. We'll see.
20: Oh, I certainly hope so. But, hey, well-deserved for Jalen Warren. And, you know, there was in going back and listening, because you don't know what they're going to be talking about. Hey, if Jim Nance and J.J. Watt are talking about something on a national game in a positive light, that's a good thing. And they just kept talking about, first of all, it sounded like they were saying they wanted Jalen Warren to get the ball more. J.J. Watt did. But just how underrated he is, and this is the kind of game that maybe takes a guy. And that kind of commentary, let's be honest, sometimes the media has that, especially if it's a top guy like Jim Nance and his partner J.J. Watt, top guys, talking about a guy being underrated. Maybe he's going to start, maybe some more people are going to start noticing just how awesome he has been for the Steelers.
19: Yeah, I mean, you'd like to think so. And like you said, it starts with, getting that national rep, so to speak. That goes a long way to turning eyes in a direction where they start taking notice. So once again, you put the tape out there and you have positive things being said about you. That's all you can do. That's all you can hope for. So let's hope they continue that going. And we have a new week, but people do have short term memory loss. So you got to keep reminding them every single week about who you are.
18: Right.
19: And so just like I said, biggest thing, keep your nose down and keep working hard.
20: By the way, Corliss Waitman, just a great guy, tremendous dude. Of course, kicked for the punter for the Steelers. He's now the 49ers. NFC Special Teams Player of the Week. Good for him. Gregory Rousseau was the hang on, I'm going to get to him in a moment because there was other news with him. Jahmyr Gibbs, NFC Offensive Player of the Week, in case you're wondering. David Bailey, the AFC Defensive Player of the Week. Byron Murphy, the NFC Defensive Player of the Week. You get to see David Bailey. Number 2 overall pick, strong. I'm looking forward to watching that. I'll watch that when we get back from Paris as we get ready for the Browns. But, David Bailey, a little coming out party for him, Willie.
18: Well, yeah, he was able to remind people why he was selected where he was selected at. He's a kid who, by the way, doesn't have social media, barely uses a phone. He seems to be like super introvert, but a hard worker. I think he's still learning the game. There's some things out there that he would love to clean up, but he's only 5 games into his NFL career, so he's been awarded grace. But against the Browns, what he was able to do was show his tenacity. He was tenacious and violent, and his relentlessness really allowed his play to pop off the tape. And there's still some things to his game. I think at times he plays too high and needs to be more of a violent hand fighter. And in the game, it seemed to slow down for him a little bit on Sunday, which allowed him to have a big game. But overall, the ceiling is extremely high for this kid, man. If you watch him at the end of the presser, Rob and Max, you can tell he's I don't think he's comfortable with the lights. He's a kid who doesn't wear gloves and just kind of a man's man, just wants to line up and just go play football. And in New York with the media, anytime they get a guy they feel like can be a guy, they wrap their arms around him until he messes up, and then they want to throw him to the curb.
20: Right. Yep.
18: So it's interesting how he handles the fame that's kind of being thrown his way, but right now he just seems like a 9-to-5 kid who just honestly just wants to play football and let things rip.
20: So the reason I wanted to end with Greg Rousseau, because Greg Rousseau had the block of the game-winning field goal attempt on Monday night, Max, and then the Rams, again, I think it was shortly after we got off the air, cut their kicker. Just a reminder of how nice it is to have the Wizard of Oz and a kicker you feel really good about, because the Rams at 2-3 are thinking at the very least they should be 3-2 and maybe even a little bit better. But Rousseau's triumph is another man's pain.
19: Hey, cold world. It's a production league, right? You got to put up on tape every single week, because you never know when your number might be called. And that right there, a team that's got all the expectations that the Rams do, and to be falling short of those expectations, when this was like the Super Bowl or bust type of year again, the Les Snead all in type of thing, F them picks. Now I'm sure they wish they had some of them picks back so they could have actually drafted a better kicker.
20: Mervis is not having a good season. 5-for-9 overall. And He's not having a season anymore right now. His season's over. Yeah. Unless somebody else picks him up.
19: Yeah, that's
5: easy. Oh, he'll get picked up. There's too many average kickers out there floating around. Somebody will give him a shot. It's tough because I don't know how he could have done any better. I mean, they put Greg Rousseau right in his kicking line, and he just got his big paws up. Greg Rousseau was like 6'5", 6'6". I mean, he's a tall guy. I don't know, maybe you guys can help, maybe Max. I don't know if Mevis could have, curved the ball in any way. He took a shot at it. If Greg Rousseau doesn't get his paw on it, man, I think he's going through the uprights. The Rams win that game. It's unfortunate the way it ended, considering that, it was a big play by Nate Landman to kind of punch out the ball from James Cook. But, man, it's just – I just feel bad because I'm a supporter of pudgy kickers, man. And
20: good stuff. Yeah. All right, we got to take a break. I'm getting the temptations.
19: The Janikowskis roll of the world, you know.
20: I'm getting the temptations roll from Justin Miller. That means we got to go to break. We're going to do that now. If you think Jalen Warren's overlooked, way to get a look at this week's power rankings. We'll talk about that a little later on. Jim Wexler going to join us as well when we continue in the locker room here on the Steelers Audio Network.
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20: Well, thank you very much for being with us in the locker room today. As we mentioned, we have our good buddy Jim Wexel is coming up. We also mentioned where the Steelers are. Are they underrated a little bit, like Jalen Warren? Well, I guess I should be over getting dismayed by some of these rankings, but I was dismayed by some of these rankings that we're going to get to. By the way, I double-checked and looked at other sites as well. We generally use The Athletic. No place else was any nicer to the Steelers than The Athletic for the most part. Gentlemen, are you ready for this week's power rankings?
9: Let's start your engines.
20: Do we want to start your engines? Do we want a drum roll? What do we need in here? Do we need something here?
5: Justin, I think something needs to be added.
19: Yeah. Okay. Yeah. You know, I think a drum roll is appropriate. Justin, I think we should have like a drum roll.
20: Hey, Justin.
19: Because the trumpet's already used.
10: Yes, Justin, I'll figure something out. I'll get in the lab here.
20: See if you can find Summertime. See if you can find Summertime by Fresh Prince, the very beginning of it.
10: I'm with you. I like
20: that. Actually, that's drums, please. It's not drums. Drum roll. That's him sampling an old Kool in the Gang when Kool in the Gang used to be a jazz outfit before they even had any singers.
5: Oh.
20: Yeah. Summertime. Anyway.
10: You guys jump into it. I'll figure it out.
20: Okay, thank you.
5: Rob, you need to be on SiriusXM on the music channel. You need to be on something because your wealth of knowledge is impeccable.
20: Well, you know what? It unfortunately, it ends in about 1990. I hate to admit that I can't name a single Britney Spears song, not one. Not Britney Spears. Who's the big star that's married to Travis Kelce?
19: You mean Taylor Swift?
20: Oh, Taylor Swift. Yeah.
5: Yeah.
20: I watched a documentary on her too. I'll watch any music documentary, anything. I don't care whether I like the music, know the music, don't know the music. I love the show. There's a show called Daisy Jones and the Six, which is fictionalized, you know, basically a loosely based on Fleetwood Mac. Great show if you're looking for a 6-part miniseries. I love music, but Taylor Swift. She seems very talented. Obviously, she just got my. I just gave her a little boost there in the locker room. She'll probably post that on social media now. You know, give her career a little boost. Okay, enough. Number one, you got anything for us, Justin?
19: Still working on.
20: Willie was buying you time there. All right,
10: I know he was.
20: Number one, no surprise, San Francisco 49ers. Number two, no surprise, Kansas City Chiefs. Number three, no surprise, Buffalo Bills. Right? No surprises there, guys?
19: No surprises at all.
20: Okay. No. By the way, be on the outlook for your most overrated team and your most underrated team. Okay?
5: Okay.
19: Got it.
20: We have promised that I got to make sure I fulfill the promise. It has to become rote for me. Okay, number four. Not rote, but, you know, anyway. Four, Minnesota Vikings at 5-0.
5: Yeah, I mean, their defense continues to excel, and Brian Flores is putting on a masterclass on. It doesn't matter who the guy is. It just matters about the efficiency and production, and they're playing it at a high level. So credit to the Vikings, man. And Kyler

0: I have no problem with that. They beat the Eagles 19-17. I mean, dramatic win, obviously. But I think the Jaguars are for real. Anybody have any disagreement with that?
1: No. I think the Jaguars have done it. They've done what they needed to do, and especially that Eagles game, seemingly lost and still come back and win.
0: Yep.
1: You can't fight that.
0: Plus, they get to chill in London for a week while Houston comes over and visits them. Huge, massive game for Houston if they have any hope at all left. 6, Seattle at 3-2. You know, they lost to the 49ers 32-29. I guess I don't have any real problem with it. They moved from 3 down to 6 with that loss. Huge. Oh, man. They're playing the Broncos on Thursday night. That's got to be the game of the week as of right now. Of course, I'll pick 7 other games of the week. But do you have any problem with Seattle being number 6?
1: First of many.
0: Yeah, that's right. First of many. No problem with Seattle being 6, guys?
2: No, it's fair.
0: Okay. They're, by the way, they are the first 3-2 team. I believe there are 9 3-2 teams. If you can trust, not my counting skills because I counted, but my memory skills because I didn't write it down. But I think there's 9 3-2 teams. Seattle is the highest ranked. They're the defending champions. Okay, fine, no problem. Number 7, the 4-1 Baltimore Ravens. You know, there just aren't a lot of other. Are they the final 4-1 team? They are the final 4-1 team. I guess you have to have them there, right? You have to.
1: Yeah.
0: Because they're 4-1.
1: Yeah, they're 4-1. I mean, you gotta pay credence, right? The record's the record, and we just talked about it with Minnesota, right? If
2: exactly
1: who you're supposed to beat on the schedule, I mean, it's gonna be there.
0: They are at the Browns on Sunday. Okay, now we start to run into a bunch of 3-2 teams. The New England Patriots. Willie, I'm going to say this is a little too rich for your blood. You haven't been that high in the Patriots, have you?
2: No, I haven't. But Drake May is starting to heat up, and they're finding their way ability to run the ball up front. They're still dealing with some injuries, nevertheless. Defensively, they're coming around. So I can understand why they've been gotten a boost. And this was a Raider team that I thought was going to come in and spoil their plans, but it didn't happen. The Patriots showed up in a major way and really kind of put the boots to the Raiders last Sunday. So I can understand why people are high in them. But Drake May is starting to kind of erase some of those woes. And I think it started from the Bills game prior to this one against the Raiders, where I think in the second half he started to get his starting to get some wind back in his sails. And I think it pretty much carried over into the game against the Raiders. So I can understand why the rankings are a little bullish on the Patriots.
0: Yeah, and, you know, their wins are quality wins, right? I mean, they've beaten the Steelers, they've beaten the Bills, and they've beaten the Raiders. So, you know, they've had a really rough early season schedule. So, I mean, I understand where you're coming from, Willie. Like, you know, I don't know if I'm completely sold on the Patriots, especially if Drake May doesn't progress. You know, a lot of that offense seems to me is built around Drake May and his abilities. And if he can't, you know, if he's going to struggle, that's going to be an issue. But he has been better. So he's 8. And the Denver Broncos are 9, also 3-2. They've beaten the Jaguars, the Rams, the Chargers. Did I mention on Thursday night that they are taking on the Seahawks, hosting the Seahawks? Early candidate for game of the week. Did I mention that yet?
1: I think you've mentioned that, Rob. I think we've all heard that.
0: Okay. Let us get like to...
1: Is it like 2 teams, 1 game? Does that count as a double pick?
0: It's a double pick.
1: All right.
0: Because not only are the Seahawks visiting the Broncos, but the Broncos are also hosting the Seahawks. So, drum roll, please, as we get to a very dramatic pick here.
1: Oh, he got it.
0: The Alabama Crimson Tide at number 10. Actually, they did take a tumble. The Rams tumbled from 5-10. You know, their wins are over the Giants and the Eagles. I know they've had a tough schedule, but they have not measured up. And I have a very... I've made my position clear on this. Just

0: fan standpoint, enough's enough for me. I'm not, you know, I will say this. I enjoy watching them play. They are a really good team. They are the number 10 team, Willie Colon, with a 2-3 record.
1: Yeah, it was interesting. I thought they might be a little lower. And I think some of their woes are happening. Oh, I feel most of their woes are happening defensively because, you know, Chris Schuler continues to play zone, and there's a lot of trust in that defensive line to be impactful, and they were able to do it against the Eagles. But against the Bills, man, they got the ball shoved down their throat, and, you know, there was a lot of – I thought Chris Schuler, defensive coordinator, was going to mix it up, play a lot more man, and, you know, considering that, you know, I thought the edge as far as receivers was on the Rams side, but it seemed like the Bills receivers really had their way with the DBs of the Rams. And so it was interesting because I don't know, man. I thought this Rams defense was going to be a lot better Monday night against the Bills. I thought they were going to be up for the fight. Aaron Donald, I know, had one sack. But overall, collectively, that front seven got beat up by the Bills. And so I think that the Rams have a bigger issue defensively. They got to figure out what can they do well. And sure, they had two big turnovers that really put them in position to win a game by their middle linebacker, Nate Landman. But with all that said, it's a four-quarter game. And then if you turn on that tape, the Bills just had their way with them up and down, up and down. So I can understand why they're ranked where they're ranked, but I thought it would be a little lower than what was, you know, where they're currently at.
0: So I'm going to look at them and play the schedule game here, Max. And because when I look at them at 2-3, right, and I see they got the Cardinals coming up at home. Well, I got that 3-3. They're at the Raiders, much improved, but I could see that being 4-3. The Chargers are a mess. Now you're 5-3. Yeah. You win at the Commanders. You win at the Cardinals. Now you're 7-3, going into a game, what is that? What is Netflix? Thursday night game against the Packers. Yeah. Then they have the Packers, the Chiefs, and the 49ers, and then the Cowboys, and then they're at the Seahawks. So they're really interesting because you could see them at 7-3, you'd be like, okay, the Rams are back. They stubbed their toe in there somewhere, Max, with that. They got a bit of a gauntlet coming up later in the season. You know, they had a gauntlet at the beginning. They got a gauntlet coming up at the end. This could be a very, very interesting season for the Rams. I'm not saying they're not worthy of this power ranking. I still think they're a terrific team. You know, a little bit of a tongue-in-cheek comparing them to Alabama because of their ranking. But still, it's going to be they're one stub toe away from being like, what do we got here? You know what I mean? Over the next 5 or 6 weeks.
2: Yeah, they're one step to away from being like, okay, this is a fire sale now.
0: Yeah,
2: it's like we got to recoup all this earmarked money that we allocated. And do we have a time frame for when Myles Garrett is coming back?
0: I don't know.
1: No, I haven't heard anything.
2: Yeah,
0: I'm gonna get that information. Like, I'm gonna get that information for you, Max.
2: I appreciate that, but that's the thing, right? I mean, you everything was hinged on this Myles Garrett trade, and then you pulled Aaron Donald out of retirement, and now we have assembled the Monstars like Space Jam, and the Monstars apparently, you know, was only good in the 90s because right now they are not looking like that team, and like you said, you see the star power, you see the names associated with it. And all of a sudden, this is supposed to be this vicious squad. And this vicious squad is below 500 right now. And like you said, if they play down to their competition, if they don't, you know, play up to the expectation. Listen, Matt Stafford, Puka Nacua, Kyren Williams and them, they're doing their job, right? You know, they're putting points on the board. The defense isn't stopping enough. You know, the object of a defense, right, is to ensure that the team you're playing against scores 1 point less than what your offense can produce. That's what defenders normally go by, and they have not been able to do that part. And like you said, you know, you don't know what you're going to see, you know, in these teams, the teams that you think are seemingly victories. I mean, the Chargers have to eventually win a game, right? You know what I'm saying? Like, they have to eventually put it together. Eventually. And the Dolphins eventually have to put it together. They're not going to go 0-16 or 0-17. So you just hope it's not the week that you're playing them. So if you're the Rams, you hope that you're not the one that's up on the chopping block, like we thought with the Thursday night game with Tampa Bay and Dallas. We thought that was, oh, for sure, that's going to be a Dallas victory. Tampa Bay now has a victory under their belt, right? So these are the things that happen. That's what makes league so good, is that from week to week, you never know what's going to happen on any given Sunday. And these are professionals, too. They're going to step up and play up to their capabilities, and guys get healthier. That also determines how this team is looking, how they looked at the beginning. It's not going to be how they look in November, December. So, you know, yeah, they're on notice. And to be a 2-3 team that's still in the top 10, mm-hmm. Come on now.
0: So
2: come on now. Wait,
0: so because I know Max loves soup so much, when you said vicious squad, it sounded like Vichy Soir. But the vicious squad will be in the Vichy Soir if they don't win some games. They'll be in the soup if they don't win some games. I swear, listen, I thought you said Vichy Soir, Max.
2: Listen, you are getting very close. You can't wait for Paris, I can tell you.
0: Myles Garrett is maybe like around week 8 seems to be the sort of general sense. They haven't put him on the 21-day return yet, so he won't play this week. Stick around. We are still nowhere near Steelers land on the rankings, as you might surmise. We'll get to that.
2: Even though we have a better record than the Alabama Rams.
0: When we continue here in the locker room on the Steelers Audio Network.
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9: 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If you've been seriously hurt in an accident, you need to talk to a lawyer, even if it's not us. 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
0: You know, one of the wonderful things about hanging out with offensive linemen is, first of all, they're offensive linemen. Right. My roommate in college was a guard on the offensive line, Dave Schiff. Still a very good friend of mine. I like hanging out with offensive linemen. I get to hang out with two of them all the time, which is really kind of fun.
2: Yeah.
0: And during the commercial break, we were looking at that sack, And we, you know, it's funny. I went back and I was trying to just watch this morning. And we'll get back to the power rankings in the morning, in a minute. I was trying to just get back to. We'll get back to the rankings, but so I was watching the offensive linemen. Basically, that's what I was watching, and a lot of watching Max Ahanachor. And they had it, and we're talking about twists and stunts, right? Because twists and stunts and overloads and other thing were causing confusion. A lot of the sacks that were given up by the Steelers, I'm going to say a lot, I don't know the exact percentage, were less physical errors to me, Max, than all of a sudden two guys are blocking one guy and one guy's running free. Well, that can't possibly be what's supposed to happen. There was a play in which they ran a twist on Max Ahanachor, and the guy who was inside of him, so Max has got somebody lined up on his outside shoulder, right? So you're thinking about that. That's going to be the pass rush guy. The inside guy actually drove into Max like he was a blocking sled. He hit him in the hip with his shoulder. He made no effort to try to beat the block. All he was trying to do was get Max out of there and hope that the inside guy would loop past him and be able to get to the quarterback, which was unsuccessful. Hoffman picked him up. And I don't remember if it was a rushed throw. I don't remember the – but I remember that wasn't a sack, right? So, you know, for everybody to stand there and say, well, we know what happened, and this guy gave up the sack, and that guy gave up the sack, it's hard to do, man. It's hard to do unless you know what's going on. And most people, frankly, because I texted you guys both this morning and asked you a question about this, you don't know what's going on, even if you think you know what's going on.
2: Yeah. And I think, and that's the beauty of watching film and video. And Willie can attest to this, right? This is why we watch film. We watch film to understand what are tendencies, to figure out, hey, anticipate when a twist is going to come, right? There's the ET, TE, nut, ton. There's all these different ones. There's slappy dog. Like, there's all kinds of different ways of getting to the twist game. And once again, the Browns put it on tape, so guess what the Colts are going to do? They're going to go copycat everything that the Browns did, and they're going to try and make it difficult for them. And this is what I talked about with, you know, having your own calls in your offensive line. It doesn't have to be anything fancy, but something that lets you know, hey, guys, you know, we need to back off the ball. Now, I showed it to you, Rob, and Willie, what it was, 4-2 open, right? Double mug. So the Mike Zimmer blitz, right? Both your backers are up. Pre-snap, the backer on Zach's left shoulder moved over to the right, and Jalen Warren's to the left. So that was Jalen's guy. Zach points the right linebacker in the A-gap as the Mike point. So that's where he's going. He's going to that direction. What happens is that linebacker picks Hoffman, Buckner wraps underneath, right? You know, just a little inside twist. The problem was Zach turned his shoulders to attack the linebacker that's picking Brock, and Buckner comes around his shoulder, and he doesn't get to him in time. That's what led to the sack.
0: Yeah, it was the
2: lone sack of the game. That was one where Brock probably should have gotten off the ball as well. Zach should also set back off the ball, because when you have that guy mugged in the A-gap and he has all that pressure on his front foot, you know he's coming. Because the other double mug guy has already backed off the ball into coverage, right? He's picking off into a zone. That's one where they both should set off. And we talked about this. Our call back in the day was sugar. And if we said sugar, that means everybody take two vertical sets, let them figure it out and stay square, because twist is coming. Something is going to impact us, and they're not going to straight rush in those situations. And that was a classic example where if they had worked together more and they talked about this and seen this before, they would have known, hey, we need to get off of this. Or Brock should have put his left hand up as a border wall to help Zach, and also kept himself square while looking at DeForest Buckner. And then it would have been an easier pass off for both of them. Zach could have snapped and then got back square to pick up 9-9 as he was looping around.
0: So the point is that Hoffman, people on social media were criticizing Hoffman for allowing the sack on Buckner, and I don't think it was that easy. Not even sure.
2: No.
0: I don't know whether it's definitively Zach Frazier's responsibility to be square up there, what the call. I don't know. I just know that to blame that on Brock Hoffman, I think seemed a little tough.
2: Yeah, because Brock technically was already had Zach's guy, even though he was colliding with him, and that's a pass off. So that's. You could split it between Brock and Zach equally, however you want to say it, but it is not Hoffman's fault. Hoffman obviously does not want to get picked and wants to be able to snap Zach sooner, but Zach at the center position should also know, if my guy's going right, somebody's going to replace, right? Two guys aren't going through the same gap. So if my guy's going across face into the A or B gap, somebody's going to replace into that A, that to that opposite A gap. So you have to stay square in those situations.
0: You know, I think there are probably sources on the internet that are really good at this kind of stuff. But it's just, and again, I'm sorry to have referenced this twice, but just even playing little itty-bitty Division III ball 40 years ago, not quite that much, close though, reminded me that I learned that I didn't know as much as I thought about football when I sat in meeting rooms. And so, like, for example, Dalen Everett, Willie in the Cleveland game, gets beat up the left sideline by Denzel Boston. Everyone's like, oh, man, you know, he got beat by Denzel Boston. That's a loss for Dalen Everett. Well, then we didn't see Rayshon Jenkins the rest of the game. What does that mean?
1: Right.
0: It was cover two, and he needed to be over the top, right? He needed to be over there.
1: Yeah.
0: And you don't know that if you're a fan sitting at home. You don't know the call. It's why when guys are looking around on the field with their hands up in the air, well, I thought it was supposed to be cover three. I thought it was supposed to be cover two. No, it was supposed to be man. I don't know what it is. You know, so I just – the only thing I'm saying is that we should all be a little cautious with our second guessing of the players, because we don't know what they were supposed to do necessarily.
1: Yeah, and you also don't know what was communicated, right?
0: Right.
1: Sometimes a guy can be out of position solely because of what he heard from his guy say, right? And sometimes, you know, the league right now, and Max alluded to it, is a copycat league, and the purpose of motions is to change leverage and figure out if a defense is playing zone or man. And
0: right.
1: And you do these motions to get these last-minute communications, and you see time after time the tempo of the offense kind of speed up to kind of disturb the defense between the motions and the tempo of the game. So there's always more than one reason why a guy blows the coverage or whatever. Sure, a guy could be a lot more detailed, or, you know, MEs always cost a defense a big player or a touchdown, but there's so much that goes into a blown coverage or a missed tackle or a blocking assignment. There's a lot that happens. So I like I say everything. When you hear coaches say, you know what, I can't evaluate it, I have to look at the tape, they really mean that. You know,
0: yep,
1: sometimes
0: right.
1: The emotional reaction, it's easy to say, you know, watch a guy blow a coverage and be like, oh man, this guy just wasn't on his P's and Q's or whatever. There's three or four things that led up to that one guy to blow that one coverage, right? It's never just that one guy's fault. In Valley, he may be the poster boy of that one situation, but there's a lot that adds to it. So I try to kind of step back from being emotional about it. And then sometimes a guy just gets you. You know,
0: just
1: the league. So
2: they get paid too, right?
0: And by the way, one more before we go to break. I remember watching film with Tunch Ilkin when he came in. He would come in, and I would sit with him every Monday, and he would break down the tape, and I always sat down next to him, and I loved doing it. But, you know, he was talking about how a lot of quarterbacks, veteran quarterbacks, will let the play clock get down to the very end. And, you know, fans are hollering, and, oh, it's all the timing looks off. Well, they're looking for the guy who's going to give him the tell, because they're showing cover two. When the ball snap, they're going to move into cover three. And if it's cover two, you know, the X is open. And if it's cover three, the Y receiver is open. So that's the information they're trying to figure out as they wait. And there's always touches, like there's always one guy who will get antsy. Maybe he's slow. Maybe he's worried. Maybe he's a rookie. Maybe he wants to get back and make sure he doesn't blow his assignment. Somebody's going to tip it off for you. So there's so much more going on out there than people realize. Oh, they need to get that play call, but why did they take that delay of game? Why he got burned in this coverage? There's more to it. Frequently. Sometimes there isn't, but usually there is. All right, that's it. Yeah. We got to get back to the power rankings. We're going to take a break. When we return, inside the locker room here on the Steelers Audio Network.
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0: Moving down the football highway as we prepare for a match down south in the Bay of Tampa, Tampa Bay, or as I know it, it is I-4 West. As I'm from Orlando, you just take I-4 West and you bump your head right into Tampa. So that was one Orlando today. So it goes I-4 goes horizontal across the state, Daytona Beach, all the way to Tampa, right there, I-4, right there, east.
1: How far
0: west.
1: Is it from Tampa to Orlando? Hour and a half?
0: About 2 hours.
1: 2 hours?
0: Yeah, almost 2 hours, yeah. Go through Haines City, go through Lakeland, a.k.a. Marquise Pouncey and Mike Pouncey Country, Dreadnought Country as we know it because that's the Lakeland High School mascot. And then, boom, you hit Tampa Bay, and then, of course, you got, like, Sarasota and all those St. Petersburg, yeah. All that up and down the coast. But yeah.
1: Do you have a football game? Do you have a college game on Saturday?
0: No, because I have the illustrious, Steelers beach party.
1: Oh, that's
0: thing.
1: Right. Yeah, that's right.
0: Yeah.
1: All right.
0: Yeah, exactly. Yeah, the commercial. So, yeah, me and Willie Parker will be there Saturday. Don't ask me where exactly it is. It's at a resort on the beach. That's
1: nice. Like, well, that's a pretty good way to go. Okay, so recapping our power rankings, which you look at on Wednesdays. With a little bit of a digression on who should have blocked two on that sack. That the lone sack the Steelers gave up. Okay, San Francisco 49ers 1, Chiefs 2, Bills 3, Vikings 4, the Jaguars 5, Seattle Seahawks 6, the Ravens 7, the Patriots 8, the Broncos 9, the Crimson Tide 10. Chicago Bears at 11. Detroit Lions at 12.
0: They got mollywhopped by Green Bay.
1: Cincinnati Bengals at 13. 3-3-2 teams. Bears, Lions, Bengals.
0: Bears need to be at the bottom of that list. They got destroyed by Green Bay.
2: Yeah, they got picked apart. That was embarrassing.
0: Yeah.
1: So I agree with you. I will say this, as a person who was, as I've said many times on this air, thought the Bears might be a regression candidate team. You know, you can only hang on there so long without your quarterback. And Caleb Williams is coming back soon. But, yeah, that's okay. So they're 11. Lions are 12. I think the Lions were my overrated team last week. Yeah. They got beat by the they beat the Cardinals 45-21. They got a bye coming up. Their wins are over the Saints, Jets, and Cardinals. I still got to – I'm calling the Missouri card on the Lions. You got to show me. 13, the Bengals. I don't have any real problem with that. Again, you know, this is based on what people think.
0: Who have they lost to again?
1: I know. The Bengals. Exactly. Well, I know. Especially when the discrepancy is factored in. That's what gets me. We'll get to the discrepancy. We're nearing the discrepancy. Their wins are over the Buccaneers. Okay, Steelers are going to play them this week, so we'll find out. The Texans, who are mysterious.
0: Just got their first win against the winless Titans.
1: Yep. And the Dolphins.
0: Yeah.
1: But you know Once what? Again, this is a matter
0: Dolphins
1: of
0: Dolphins still searching for a win.
1: Yeah. So this is like college football, Willie. Right, they were ranked already, you know. Since they were ranked, like they should not do power rankings till like 4 or 5 weeks in. Since they were ranked, they can't fall down that. Yeah. You know what I mean? It's like, well, you started out. This is the Alabama thing. Well, you started out number one, then you lost, and you're number four, then you lost again, you're number eight, and you lost again, you're number 11. Well, if you started out 1 and 3, you wouldn't be ranked, right?
2: Correct.
0: Yeah.
2: Correct.
0: Exactly.
1: They're 13. 14, another 3-2 team, the Green Bay Packers. Remind me, Justin Miller, was that my upset team of the week? Remind me. Did I pick them for the upset?
0: Oh, that's right.
1: No, that's right. Justin talked me out of it. I forgot. Yeah. That's right. That's right. Justin talked me out of that.
3: I had to remind myself 14. That I talked you out of it.
1: Uh-huh. They're number 14.
0: Even though there was like five other choices that he did not talk you out of, you're going on the one that he talked you out of the five choices. Okay,
1: I got to tell you this. Like, for a couple of years.
0: Don't mess with my man Jay like that.
1: For a couple of years, my mother would call me on, like, a Saturday, and I wouldn't pick up the phone. Because here's what was going on. She got into one of these pools, right, where you pick the teams. So one year she actually won the pool. But I will tell you this. In week 17, she was still asking me, now, what does this mean when somebody is plus 4.5 or minus 3? And she won the league. I'm not exaggerating. She won the league. But if she calls you for 3 picks on Saturday, right, and you get 2 of them right, you get the call back on Monday morning, and you know what you get? I knew I should have gone with the Packers. My gut told me to go with the Packers. What about the 2 I got right, Mom? Never remembers that. Never, yeah, right? You know what I'm saying? Nobody ever remembers that stuff. Except me, Justin. I'm going to remember that Green Bay Packers thing all season long. Okay. Green Bay's 14.
0: So Carolina, you knew how that felt with your mom, and you still are exacting your mom's vengeance. Okay, got it. Go ahead. 14.
1: Okay, 15 is Carolina at 2-2.
0: What?
1: I'm right there. There's my overrated team right there.
0: Oh, God. Yeah.
2: You don't like the Packers?
0: I'm right there with
1: at 15.
2: Yeah.
1: No, I don't.
0: No,
1: I don't.
0: I don't mind them being right after us, but I can't go before us. I can't.
1: I think I would have them behind the next.
0: I mean,
1: four
0: the line. Let's think
1: the
0: like
1: next
0: this.
1: Five.
0: The Lions should have been out of it. The Bears should have been out of it. Who did we just say? Green Bay, like all those teams that we've listed in front of us, right now, like. I could see the Panthers being there, but I would need other teams in front of them that are currently being held by teams that should not be up there. But I digress. The Bengals. Anyways, go ahead.
1: Justin Miller, it's time for your Buddy Rich impersonation. Number 16, the Pittsburgh Steelers. By the way, this is far and away. I looked at 3 polls. I'm going to get to the other polls here. Far and away. The highest ranking for the Pittsburgh Steelers. Far and away.
2: Really?
1: Yes, sir. Wow. At number 16.
2: What were the... Well, you said you were going to get to it. So
1: I'll get to it.
2: Jump the gun there.
1: Yeah. I'll get to it. All right. They've beaten the Falcons, the Bengals, the Colts. Let me scroll back up here. The Bengals are 13. Where did we say the Steelers were, Max?
0: 16. 16.
1: Yeah. Let me see again. Who have you beaten? Falcons, Bengals, Colts. Behind the Bengals. Okay.
0: Still behind the Bengals. Yep, exactly.
1: Still behind the Bengals. 17, the Raiders dropped from 13 to 17. The Eagles at 18. The Giants at 19. I think I would have Carolina behind all 3 of those teams. That's just me. That's why I got them as overrated. So... any complaints with any of those?
2: No, I'm actually fine. I mean, well, I don't know. This thing drives me crazy because I'm always trying not to get emotional about it. But some of the teams that we just selected that were higher don't belong there, and the teams that are lower, I feel like need a bump. So I'm always caught in the middle.
1: I agree.
0: I would say I would be okay with that order of the last 4 that you read if. You took the Lions and put them behind them. You could probably slot the Bengals probably maybe in front of the Giants. And Chicago should definitely be back there. You don't currently have your quarterback. You can't go off of when he comes back, right? Like, he's not there. You got an embarrassing loss. Boom. I don't know how you're in the top 20. As bad as you got beat by a Green Bay team. Where's Green Bay ranked?
1: They are scrolling back up again. This is the problem with doing it on my phone. I must have passed them. Hang on a second. Let me go back again. Green Bay Packers are 14.
0: Yeah. And where were the Bears ranked?
1: The Bears are ranked 11.
0: Yeah. That problem right there. And that's actually 14 based after they beat them. So if we had to go back to last week's poll, I want to say that the Packers were even worse and the Bears were even higher. So Yeah, this is a post result that is 11-14, but yet the Packers beat them and they're three spaces behind them. So, anywho, that's the frustrating part about looking at these power rankings, because you're still basing it on potential.
1: Yes, that's right.
0: The Alabama Rams, aka the Los Angeles Crimson Tide, still get ranked up there because they're assuming that Myles Garrett is going to be back and he still gets a residual vote of confidence. But you're a 2-3 team. They're below 500, and where are they ranked, Rob? At number 10 a below 500 team. The only below 500 team in the top what? Top 19?
1: I think you have to get to the Eagles at 2-3 at number 18.
0: Okay, 18. At 18, okay. they land that high. Okay,
1: so I'm going straight up spoil the rank. By the way, the Cowboys at 20, the Texans at 21, and the Jets at 22, the Browns at 23 at 3-2, Falcons at 24. There's the Colts are 25. They dropped six spots after losing to the Steelers, which tells you what people think about the Steelers. You know, you lost to the Steelers. Oh my goodness! And by the way, the 16th ranked. The Steelers moved from 20 to 16. Now, let me jump to two other power rankings for you. Okay. ESPN has the Steelers ranked 20th. 20th!
2: Mm. 20th!
0: Yeah, that's disrespectful. I think
2: they started us off kind of in the barrel anyway.
1: Yeah. Yep. Yeah.
2: So I'm not surprised they kind of put us down there. They haven't been... we haven't been fans of what the Steelers are capable of or what they've been able to do thus far. So I'm not surprised they kind of put us down there. It's all right. Extra motivation.
1: I'm astonished. And so I didn't look at the NFL rankings, NFL.com rankings last week. NFL.com had the Steelers last week. 2-2 Steelers. They had them ranked 25th. 25th in the NFL. After this week, they have them ranked at 22nd, the worst 3-2 team in the league, the Pittsburgh Steelers. 22nd, guys.
0: That's just haterism right there. You know why? Because NFL.com has been pissed that they have gotten us wrong for the last like 9 years. So they can't wait to bag on our squad. Because I remember we used to always have a crappy ranking with them, and then we'd be in the playoffs, and the teams that they picked to be in the playoffs aren't there. And then all of a sudden, they'd have a hissy fit. So it's par for the course.
1: So NFL.com has them, I believe they're the lowest ranked 3-2 team. Yeah, they're the lowest ranked 3-2 team. According to... ESPN's ranking, I think the Steelers are ahead of two teams that are 3-2. I believe they're ahead of the Browns, I believe. Let me make sure I have this correct. They're ahead of the Browns at 3-2. That's the only 3-2 team they're ahead of. So the team that's got them ranked the best, the highest, is the Athletic at 16. They have them ahead of the 3-1-1 Giants. They have them ahead of the 3-2 Raiders. They have them ahead of the 3-2 Browns. Just again, so everybody knows how the Steelers are perceived around the NFL. Stick around. Jim Wexel is going to be joining us next as we dive back into the Steelers specific when we continue in the locker room here on the Steelers Audio Network.
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1: Uh-oh. Guess what day it is? Guess what day it is? Huh? Anybody?
19: Julie, hey, guess what day it is?
1: Oh, come on. I know you can hear me.
19: Mike. What day is it, Mike? Leslie, guess what today is?
20: It's hump day.
1: Woo-hoo! Oh, it is Mike the Camel invoking friends of our good buddy, or invoking memories of our good buddy, Craig Wolfley. But you know what day it is, Max Starks. You know the introduction that needs to be made for our man.
0: It is Wex Wednesday, and that is, of course, when our good friend Jim Wexel, Steel City Insider, editor-in-chief, also famed author of the Three River Country, and I'm staring at three different Jim Wexel books on my bookshelf right now. And of course, the most recent, If These Walls Could Talk, of course, we know this is Craig Wolfley's story. We know the also self-aforementioned Palamalu biography. Of course, On the Clock and numerous other tales of Steeler lore as so expertly penned by the one, the only, Jim Wexel. How are we doing today, Jim?
21: Really good. Really good. Max, you got to get the Steelers historical timeline, the coffee table book with pictures. I'm not sure if your picture's in it, but you are mentioned. You're a Super Bowl tackle. Yeah.
0: I need that. That's one that's missing from the collection. I got to order that one. So I'm one shy on my Wex collection.
21: Well, you used to see that book behind Cam Hayward when he did his podcast. It was on his shelf, and so. Ever since I noted that on Twitter, he has taken it down. But
1: oh no,
0: Lord! Oh, so said, Wex, no, I guess no free meals. Yeah, Wex, no free meals.
1: we were going over the power rankings as we do every week. Not only to look at the Steelers, but look at the rest of the league and kind of our perceptions of what's going on around the rest of the NFL. Steelers ranked 16th by The Athletic, 20th by ESPN, 22nd by NFL.com, which had them ranked 25th before this win over the Colts. I know there's still a lot to prove and a lot of games to play, but it's baffled me over the last several years that the perception of the Steelers has constantly been less than what they've been able to achieve on the field. Does this narrative of this team being ranked that low, or maybe you think they're proper rankings? So what do you think of rankings like that when you see them?
21: Well, I'll tell you what, Rob, with the explosion on Twitter of anonymous hate, I pretty much don't listen to narratives anymore. I'm really looking at this team. I mean, I feel like a coach. You know, when they said, we don't care so much about what the other teams are doing, you've got to worry about what we're doing. I always like that. And you do have to look around when you have a matchup coming up. But the one narrative that I thought might have been debunked last week is that this is an old team in need of a teardown, a complete teardown.
1: Yes.
21: While they've been building both lines, foundationally, yes. That's where they're starting. And yes, they missed some playmakers, but then they got a second rounder, Jeremy Bernard, who's now going to play a key role. So even the playmakers have to start coming on. But the lines. Now, I think against the Bengals, we saw how Ihonatour and Hoffman fit right in. And I really like Dunker, so he's behind that in the developmental thing. Regarding the right guard position, and maybe Hoffman holds him off, whatever. But I was pretty confident then that the offensive line was done. Last week, I thought the defensive line really, really stood out without Derek Harmon. And down in goal to go, they were without Cam. So these young guys, Black, and Benton we know about, but Black finally was started at nose tackle, pushed Benton totally over to a more comfortable position, I believe, for him, a better position for him. And Rubio stepped in, did a great job, and Sebastian Joseph Day. Those were the goal line. Those were the goal-to-go guys. The Colts had 10 goal-to-go plays and gained 1 yard. You know, there were 4 incompletions, and Taylor took a 2 yard loss. And, but, man, they did score 1 touchdown. That was a 4th-and-1. It was a misdirection handoff to the tight end playing fullback. So a bit of trickery was needed. And he barely got in. So,
1: and by the way, Jim, old school football, like where you weren't allowed to push the guy, I don't think Warren scores there. I think that's a goal line stand. I don't think he got in until the second surge.
21: That's a great point. But even in today's game, those guys, without Cam, without Harmon, really play. I mean, look at the rushing stats. Look at Jonathan Taylor's total. All of that really made me feel good about the foundational part on the other side of the ball. So now both lines, I think, have been built. I'm not saying they won't draft anymore, but I can really focus on the playmakers on both sides of the ball. And I just don't think it's an old team in need of a teardown. I know Rodgers is the face of the team, and TJ and Cam. Everybody thinks, well, because they're old, the team's old. But they're proving that's not the case. And I'm really excited about both lines now.
1: Couldn't agree with you more. Yeah. I couldn't agree with you more.
0: And I think you're right, Jim, that, you know, a lot of people kind of look at it and, you know, like you said, you make these face assumptions. And I think, you know, as we look at these kind of power rankings, they don't look at actually what the team's been doing. I mean, you know, they've been putting up 24 points or better the last 3 games. And where was that departure? You know, what we were arguing about that for, what, 5 years, Jim? On these airwaves about how they can't score. And then we get a team that does score, and then all of a sudden, no, it's still not good enough yet. You know, Jaylen Warren, of course, recently awarded the Offensive Player of the Week. You just talk about just, you know, where we're at with him, and are we really ready to say he is the lead back for this team? He is a number one back in this league, or if people still have questions about what Jaylen Warren can or can't do, because he did it. He literally did it like a delivery man. He did it on the ground, and he also did it in the air. He just can't do C because we don't play on water. We play near water, but not on it.
21: You know, Jaylen, when he first came here, he signed out of Oklahoma State, and he'd only been there a year. And I looked up before I talked to him in the spring or summer when he signed as an undrafted guy. There was some buzz about this guy from Oklahoma State. Looked pretty good in the Big 12. And so I did some research. He had 3,000 yards rushing in his senior year of high school. And I asked him, why didn't that get you a scholarship? And he said, all 5 of my linemen got major college scholarships, and everybody thought it was them and not the little guy in the backfield. And so he finally, you know, he goes to junior college, and then he goes to Utah State, and then he goes to Oklahoma State, and then he's undrafted. So he's really used to not having anybody believe in him for the most part. And then he was stuck behind Najee, even though he would show this explosion every now and then. I remember, you look back, he has long runs, really long runs, leading up to this. Anyway, I asked him, I said, you went to high school in Utah, but you were born in Clinton, North Carolina. I said, there's a famous running back from this organization. He goes, yeah, Willie's my cousin. Willie Parker's his cousin. And then when Jaylen made the team, I walked over to his locker, his new locker with his nameplate. And I said, you know, this was Willie's locker. Did you know that? He goes, no. I go, Rogers, Fry Vogel, the equipment manager, was gone. So nobody knew that was Willie's locker. And then a couple of years later, last year when Jaylen got his contract extension, I said, you're the first running back here to get a second contract since guess who? He goes, Willie? I mean, it's just following in order with this guy. And so when McCarthy the other day almost said, he said it in other words, but he almost said, we're going to run him till the wheels come off. I remember Tomlin saying that in 2007, and the wheels did come off for Willie Parker. So that's where I hesitate with Jalen. I know it's a long story, but this is where the comparison I hope would end.

0: this past Sunday, and should the Steelers now focus on leaning more into the heavier personnel since that was so productive against the Colts?
1: That's a great point, especially for the game coming up. Now, Tampa, really rugged. They got Vita Vea in the middle. They won their first game 10 days ago. They saved their season. Now they're coming home. This rookie quarterback's not playing that bad. They had like 260 rushing yards. This is going to be a problem. This is going to be a tougher game than people think. 10 days rest, Steelers coming off a win, probably feel a little fat about themselves. But can they run on Tampa Bay? And should they use 12 personnel, two tight ends? And Tampa Bay, one of their weaknesses is covering tight ends. So that could be the matchup for the Steelers. Concentrate on a lot of 12. You have a lot of receivers injured right now, a couple of receivers, even though I want to see more Jeremy for sure. But they got, three wide receivers injured. So it would behoove them, I think using two tight ends, a lot of 12 personnel. I liked what Freiermuth was saying. He said, while Washington came here as a blocker and he's learning how to be a receiver, I came here as a receiver and I'm learning how to be a blocker. And he explained that, and you guys know this is basic football, but there's no key now. When Freiermuth and Washington are in the game, you don't know if they're going to run or pass. Where before, when Washington would come in, it would be a tip that, they're going to run the ball. So now they have two tight ends that are pretty balanced in their games. Freiermuth's doing a lot better job blocking. And, of course, Darnell's becoming an offensive force. So I agree with you, Willie. I think that's the way to go. I think attack them also through the air with those two tight ends.
2: Yeah, and that is – I'm glad you pointed it out, because that is a weakness of Tampa Bay. And then also when you think about the personnel, Jim, your Brandon Smith right now is your third receiver. He was signed off the practice squad. Probably, barring any other moves, going to go reach into the practice squad for a couple of more guys. So those tight end guys are guys are good quality players and have been around. And I'm really glad – you hit on this narrative that has kind of driven me crazy. Now, look, I will say this. The narrative that the team is old, because you pointed out, look, Jalen Ramsey, T.J. Watt, Cam Hayward, Aaron Rodgers. They're over 30. I understand that. They're also your best players. So, on the other hand, you do need some of these younger guys to emerge as, like I've said, the only caveat I have with my kind of decrying this notion that the Steelers are getting old is that now the players do have to pan out. They're showing signs of that, but at some point, say at the end of this season or beginning of next season, when PFF or whoever ranks the top 10 offensive lines, Steelers need to be in that or in that conversation. Steelers defensive line needs to be in that or in that conversation. But as we sit here today, Jim, those things, and I just wanted to drive home that point because I thought it was a good one by you. Those things seem to be trending in the direction that you want.
1: Well, also, look at those four guys. I don't know as much about Ramsey. He was offended by the insinuation that he mentored Joey into faking a back injury and getting out of here. And he shouted out against that on Twitter. Great. Okay, that was a nice first step for him. But I know the other three, for sure, are mentors to all these young guys. You see Rodgers talking to young cornerbacks, let alone quarterbacks.
2: Yep.
1: So Rodgers gets this, and he wants to win this in his last year. He's patching this team together. He's talking to kids. He's teaching Aller. He's teaching Howard. And Cam has been doing that on the defensive line for years. And TJ, of course, with Herbig came from his school. Talk about a mentorship there. But he's doing the same with Sawyer. And, of course, Alex Highsmith probably doesn't need as much mentoring now. He's doing it. But these guys are more than valuable as old star players. They're just so much wisdom. That's how you perpetuate winning. You don't break it down and rebuild. Then you learn how to lose. And then most times you don't come out of that. For years you're down there. So this tear it down idea is really lost on me. I really think they have a good thing going. Omar's doing a better job than he's getting credit for. He's putting together two lines.

0: Jeremy Bernard is now going to be a guy to come on. And even Everett, third-round cornerback, looks like a good player too. So, yeah, you have to be happy. But then again, next week awaits.
1: Right. That's right.
2: Yeah, as I kind of look at, you know, where we're at, a lot of young guys. And, we intimated Everett. We talked about how different guys have kind of filled these roles. As I'm kind of like looking at this, Wex, and I just wanted to kind of know where you were with this was, you know, was the emphasis of these rookies, and now, you know, you see a guy like Landon Roberts gets re-signed, and knowing that there are some, you know, some discrepancies about what the linebacker role should and shouldn't be. I mean, why didn't they just keep him at the beginning, right? Why did they just keep, the guy that we were thinking was going to be the fourth linebacker? Why didn't they just keep a Landon Roberts earlier? I mean, and opted for younger skill guys, where sometimes maybe that tried, trusted, and true old guy was the right choice.
0: Well, I wasn't so sure he was the right choice. I actually had him getting cut, and I'm glad he signed back. But there's guaranteed contracts for the year if you keep a over fourth year. Mm-hmm. So I'm pretty sure that played a big part in it. Also, they don't want to lose Carson Bruner. I really would like to see him play. I think he's a natural-born tackler. I know he's not as big. You know, he's about as big as Larry Foote. Was he a tackler? Yes. So I would have liked to have seen him, but I have a feeling that Roberts was brought in for Tampa Bay. I don't know what happens after that, but, I mean, Tampa Bay is going to run the ball. They, 267 last week, I believe, against the Cowboys?
2: Yeah.
0: So I like this. Maybe they feel they've given Queen and Wilson – more of a chance to be run stuffers, and maybe they're not happy. I'm unsure of the answer there. But there are a lot of injuries, and so they didn't have to lose one of 11 rookies that made this team, this old team, 11 rookies made it. So maybe Roberts was in the way of one or two guys. I'm not sure. But they got him back. You know, Mason McCormick, the first day Roberts came back, Roberts was blowing everything up. And McCormick was hot. McCormick was the guy that started the brawl when Roberts blew up Justin Fields in practice, quarterback running downfield. Roberts hit him, and Mason McCormick came flying and began a whole field brawl. So Mason and Landon go way back. And when Landon came back this week, Mason kept yelling, you know, that's your teammate. What are you doing? You know, he's yelling, yeah, you got fresh legs. We see that. Good for you. You know, I'm like, McCormick, I didn't know you were crazy. As the last few weeks have unraveled, we've seen he is crazy. So yeah. Roberts was getting chewed out by, and almost another brawl almost happened with McCormick. McCormick, he wasn't having it. It didn't seem like he liked him very much. And so he was giving him the fresh legs, saying, you know, this is why you're making all these plays and things like that. So there was another comment that McCormick made that made sense to me. And it was on the field, and maybe that's why Roberts is so fresh and blowing people up. So he got cut and nobody else picked him up. So maybe McCormick was right on. So I'm going to defer to him. I'm going to go in there and talk to him about Vita Vey, see if he's going to use the same techniques he used on Dexter Lawrence.
1: Yeah, another thing.
0: What was his femur? Yeah. I don't know. I don't know what he called it.
2: Yeah, lift the upper leg.
0: I got to find out.
1: Bit of a forklift. Hey, Jim, always appreciate the insight, my friend. Thank you so much for being on with
0: guys.
1: Us.
0: Hey, thanks for having me on. Have a good day, boys.
1: It's a hump day headline day with Jim Wexler, our buddy, who joins us to give us his ups. You know, always fun to hear those stories, those things about Willie Parker that I did not know. Very, very cool
3: stuff. I had no idea about any of that. That's amazing.
1: Cool. Yep. Great stuff. Great insight from Jim. Stick around. Much more to get to when we continue here in the locker room on the Steelers Audio Network.
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2: All right, we have had a fun, entertaining show. Kind of went over power rankings, who likes us, who doesn't. Player of the Week honors for Jalen Warren. We had the great Jim Wexel on for Hump Day Headlines. We've talked everything. This show's just been chock full of everything, Rob. Nuts, vichyssoise, everything. You know, we've kind of gone around the du jour of topics. So I am going to leave this up to you to guide the ship into the final lap here, as only a king can do.
1: Good to be on, Willie. It's good to be on the right side of one of those Max Starks introductions.
18: It's a thing.
1: It is definitely a thing. You know, I do think that you know, Jim gave us a lot to chew on, but and we're going to get into the matchups tomorrow. We're going to be joined by Jerry Dulac, who will get us caught up on the latest news. Of course, the team is out practicing now, so any kind of injury updates or whatever we should be able to get, you know, as in the sort of through Wednesday's practice, through today's practice. And Tony Castricone, the play-by-play guy for Tampa Bay, is going to be joining us as well. But, you know, I thought it was an interesting point about Landon Roberts, Willie, that this could be a sort of specific to this kind of game, a veteran guy that you could call up from the practice squad, you know, hopefully fresh legs, playing a lot of minutes and a lot of snaps to help control the running game. And Bucky Irving, who had a huge game, you would think with a younger quarterback, who, by the way, does a pretty good job running himself, that stopping the run would be good. And, you know, your call for the tight ends, you know, I do a show called The Matchup with Missy Matthews and Matt Williamson on Thursdays. And my key is the tight ends, because Tampa Bay does not do a great job covering tight ends. And we know we've got two good ones, and Robert Tonyan's a pretty good one too, who just hasn't played a lot, as opposed to three guys you're going to be, you know, probably three wide receivers you'd be bringing up off the practice squad to play in this game.
18: Yeah, I think it's a multitude of things. I think, one, bringing E-Rob in is beneficial, because I think if there was one aspect of the defense that's kind of underperformed to some degree, has been the linebacker core. And I know there's been speculation with the trade deadline coming close, that we're approaching the trade deadline, so to speak, that there's talks that Patrick Queen may be the guy who may be on deck if there was a move to be made. With all that said, I think E-Rob just brings a level of physicality that's needed this time of year when you start to have to, when you have to start to form your identity on both sides of the ball. You know, Jim did a great job of talking about the impact that our defensive line had in the game against the Colts. Well, there's going to be another big task at hand, because the Tampa Bay Bucs cannot throw the football, right? They can only run the football, and they run it well, and they play behind their defense that kind of has that bend but don't break style, but they also blitz at a high tune as well. So you're going to need some linebackers who are sure tacklers and physical. And, you know, there's going to be a lot put on that young undrafted free agent. Jalen Daniels. For Tampa Bay. And, you know, they have Tez Johnson's, and they got a Book, and they got a bunch of guys that can are worthy receivers, man, but they don't want that young quarterback throwing the ball more than 20 something times a game. You know, they want to run the ball and be in control the clock and be efficient. So with all that said, man, it's imperative that a linebacker core really show up. And so I think I consider E-Rob more of a reinforcement. And it's necessary. So none of us wanted to see him get cut. I know Jim said he had him getting cut. I did not see him getting cut. I thought he was kind of a sure spot. He had a sure spot. Obviously, that's not the case. But, you know, if he's walking onto this field with fresh legs and ready to roll, that's a plus for the Steelers.
1: Max, Landon Roberts, again, he's on the practice squad. So he'd have to be elevated for this game, although there's some room because guys are going to be injured and aren't going to be able to play. Your thoughts on Landon Roberts and whether this is – I hadn't thought about it as specific to this game. I thought that was an interesting point by Jim. And also, again, just to piggyback on that, you know, this notion that you've got tight ends on the NFL roster and good ones, and you're going to nothing against any guys you might call from the practice squad at the receiver position, but they were on the practice squad. And it's a Tampa Bay defense that you would think the tight ends would be a good match for you as well.
2: Yeah, and listen, I love E-Rob. E-Rob is one of those guys that when I look at just the style of play and the physicality, sometimes you need that, just an identity setter, right? An identity tone setter. Yes, is he possibly a liability in some of your pass coverage stuff? Absolutely. But at the same time, he's still a guy who is highly, highly decorated and has made a lot of tackles in this league. So sometimes you just need the guy to come in, just, hey, set the tone for me. You know, let me know what you're doing, and let's go from there. I think that's kind of how I look at, you know, where he is and what his game has meant, you know, in those situations. And I think the veteran leadership, if you are going to bring along a Carson Bruner type, right, bring that veteran presence there too with him, and let us see what he can do, because I just know he's a quality guy that has always been, you know, a great leader of men, and has been a guy that's going to go out there and physically show you how to do it. He's not going to just tell you how to do it. He's going to show you how to do it. Yeah, and I think that's what I love most about him.
1: But it's hard to carry five inside linebackers. So you're making a decision. I think a guy like a Landon Roberts, you're making a decision. Is it a Landon Roberts or is it Kevin Jobity or you know, Gabe Rubio? That might be the decision more than, you know, him versus Cole Holcomb or him versus Carson Bruner. And it'll be interesting, I think, Max, Willie's been calling for this tight end usage, increased tight end usage. This would seem to be the week, right? This would seem to be a good week for all the reasons we mentioned. You got guys that are already on the 53-man roster. That means you like them. They're performing well, and they're going against a Tampa team that has struggled covering tight ends.
2: Yeah, absolutely. This is what you're looking for. You're looking for where are the advantages, right? Where are we going to be the most successful in a lot of these things? And I think, you know, tight ends, we have three of them. Not, you know, most people struggle with two, but we have three. And I would love to see, we saw it last week, and it was very brief, but I really like, they had a 13 personnel grouping that they lined up like 11. And I love that because you had one that was your base guy, and then you had another one that was, you had two guys outside. And I'm like, man, that is just such a smart way to use it. We saw this with Arthur Smith. He kind of toyed with it, but it didn't really commit to it. And now you're seeing it done from that perspective. And I'm like, that's what we need to bring out. Force them to get into a base personnel, spread them, because we know Pat can run the routes. And who wants to block? Let's just face it. Who wants to block Darnell Washington?
1: Yeah.
2: Nobody. Never, ever, ever, ever.
1: Nobody. All right.
2: So, yeah.
1: Yeah, so we'll dive more into, sorry, Max, I thought you were completed. Did not mean to cut you off. We will dive more into these topics over the next couple of days as we break down the key matchups. Our thanks to Jim Wexel today, of course, for Justin Miller coming up with a drum roll. Drum roll, please. And other things, of course, the controls. Again, a reminder tomorrow, Jerry Dulac going to join us. Tony Castricone, the play-by-play guy for Tampa Bay, will give you the lowdown on the Bucks. For Max Starks, for Willie Colon, for everybody here at the iHeart Studios, Justin Miller and beyond. I'm Rob King. We thank you, as always, for being with us in the locker room here on the Steelers Audio Network.
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0: Good afternoon, Steeler Nation. It's The Drive on the Steelers Audio Network. Wes Schuler and Matt Williamson with you here for the next 2 hours on this Wednesday. As we will start to turn the page a little bit, and we will begin to focus less on Sunday's victory and look more ahead to this weekend's challenge in Tampa. We will, of course, have Around Campus today. We're going to talk to our buddy Mike DeFabo, a whole bunch to get into on the drive here this afternoon and into the evening. Matt, I want to start, though. I guess it is kind of piggybacking off of a topic that we've kicked around plenty this week already.
1: Okay.
0: But officially official now, Jalen Warren, your AFC Offensive Player of the Week.
2: So as I'm digging into Matt's stats, I mean, you've read him for years. The Warren numbers, ever since he's been a Steeler, are always way better than people realize.
0: Yes.
2: I mean, like, the receiving stuff is like McCaffrey-like. You know, I mean, like, McCaffrey-like, not McCaffrey-light. Yards per carry, yards after contact.
0: I'll take either one, by the way.
2: Yeah.
0: McCaffrey-like or McCaffrey-light, I'll take either or works for me.
2: Now, I got to say, doing them this week, it's even better than ever with him. I mean, like, yards per touch. He's number one amongst running backs by almost a yard more than Kenneth Walker.
0: So
2: I mean, it's crazy.
0: Here's that number for you, because you sent this to us.
2: I retweeted it from somebody,
0: Or maybe it was Tyler who said, but we were talking about it in our group chat earlier today. 51 running backs in the NFL have 30 or more touches this season.
2: Yeah. It's not a crazy number, right?
0: Jalen Warren is number one in yards per touch at 7.2 yards.
2: It includes catches and runs.
0: Yes.
2: Right. Yards per carry, he's second.
0: It's insane. 7.2 yards per touch for Jalen Warren to lead all running backs, again, that have qualified, that have enough touches, enough carries and receptions this season.
2: Yeah.
0: Number two is Kenneth Walker, Super Bowl MVP, who's
2: had phenomenal
0: year. The world on fire in Kansas City at 6.3.
2: Yeah, it's not even really close. It's a yard difference.
0: Bijan Robinson, who I think you and I, rightfully so, and a lot of other people in the football world gush over all the time, 6.1.
2: Yeah.
0: That's more than a yard behind Jalen Warren.
2: I know. It's pretty crazy.
0: I mean, Jahmyr Gibbs is fourth. Kyren Williams is fifth. And Jalen Warren not only stands at the top of that list, but by a nice margin.
2: He does. And yards per carry, only Walker's ahead of him. You know what I mean?
0: Yeah.
2: So now we're at the point of the season. If you have one 80-yarder, it's going to really, really raise your average on these type of things.
0: No doubt.
2: You know what I mean? I mean, the math of it is, there's not as many to go off of.
0: The 50-yard runs, the 80-yard receptions, they move your average a lot more in the front half of the season than they do
2: in three or four games in, as opposed
0: game 14.
2: To... Yeah, exactly. Yeah. And he does have, you know, the home run ones. So, but still, my point, that's why I started the conversation with year after year. Like, this isn't new for him, is what shocks people. Like, he didn't come out of nowhere. I mean, I think Steeler fans know that, but even some fantasy analysts and people, national people I listened to, man, Warren's coming out of nowhere. I'm like, not really. This is who he's been.
0: This is who he's been.
2: The line's better, scheme around him's a little better, and he's getting the ball more.
0: Pass catchers are starting to make some plays, too.
2: Mm-hmm.
0: We've seen more from DK Metcalf, more from Jeremy Bernard, more from the
2: tight ends. Yeah.
0: I think that, you know, keeps defenses a little more honest with Jalen Warren. Yeah, it's been a phenomenal start to the season for him, especially these last couple games.
2: And he hasn't found the end zone. I mean, like,
0: that is the crazy part.
2: There was one
0: touchdown run, right?
2: That's the only run the Steelers, it's the only touchdown run the Steelers have all year. But he doesn't have any carries inside the 10. This is in Matt's stats, too. I just dug this up. I mean, so
0: that's pretty wild.
2: That's pretty wild. I mean, there's only been, I think, two running back carries. I'm not sure exactly the number on that. But a couple of the guys behind him happened to get him because he'd run 80 yards, and then he got pushed, and then he got dragged down.
0: Sure.
2: He was tired, so they brought in.
0: Or the turf monster got him.
2: Yeah, exactly.
0: That game against Cincinnati.
2: So they brought in Nichols for, like, one carry inside the 10. Yeah. So Rodgers has been throwing touchdowns.
0: Aaron Rodgers did the 1 yard, 2-point conversion plunge in Cleveland.
2: Yeah. If you think about it, it's like it really isn't that crazy, but it is a little shocking. Like fantasy owners, maybe there's even more on the bone if he starts getting touches inside the 10.
0: If there's more on the bone for Jalen Warren, then I'll tell you what.
2: I don't think there is, but yeah.
0: He might find himself on some all-pro lists and go into a Pro Bowl here if that is the case. But it's been an awesome start to the season for him. It's nice to see him get national recognition. To kind of back that up here this week, AFC Offensive Player of the Week, Jalen Warren. Matt, I wanted to also go with just some news around the league
2: okay.
0: As we get things started here today. Let's start in the division. where the Ravens are saying Lamar has a realistic chance to return this weekend against the Browns.
2: They got the Browns.
0: They are in Cleveland.
2: I got the impression that maybe he could have played last week, again, if it was the AFC Championship game or whatever. And wisely, they kind of looked at it like, it's an NFC contest on the road. We'll just sit him here, get him ready for the stretch. So I think he'll be in there probably this week, but I think he's good to go.
0: Staying with quarterbacks, the Falcons are saying that Michael Penix is on track to start this weekend versus the Bears, as long as he has no setbacks.
2: I don't think he's broken ribs. I know his rib injuries, but I don't think they're broken.
0: And those are tough.
2: And there's not much you can do about it.
0: It's one of those things. It's you just got to let it heal and give it the time it needs.
2: And one of the issues people have with broken ribs is you can't sleep. It's just so uncomfortable.
0: It's like ribs, collarbone.
2: Yeah.
0: It just makes everything so uncomfortable.
2: It's not like you put a cast on it. You just kind of live with it, and then you roll over and middle of the night. Right.
0: No, it's any of those type of injuries that make it difficult to sleep, it seems like the recovery is always.
2: I bet.
0: It takes longer. It's more of a pain.
2: Yeah.
0: It's a pain in the rumpus, as my mom would say. But sounds like he avoided something much more long term. And as long as he is able to do some healing this week, on track to start against the Chicago Bears this weekend. Matt, kind of last big injury notable here. Christian Gonzalez, of course, of the New England Patriots, says that he's ready to go this weekend after missing their last two games.
2: That's big for them because they've been winning without him. I mean, they kind of turned their season around while he was out. And I don't think it's to the level of, like, we were talking about this on my other show, that maybe the two best defensive players walking the planet, Micah Parsons and Myles Garrett, we were talking about trade deadline stuff, are going to get added to their team at some point.
0: Yeah, it's a really good point.
2: It's kind of like the trade deadline, like, oh, we're picking up Micah Parsons for free. Like, oh, okay, I can stay afloat.
0: If you can stay afloat and keep your head above water and then get that guy back.
2: And, this is one of the best corners in the league, and they started winning without him, and now you insert him into the mix. It's like, okay.
0: Yep, they've got the Jets. I can't remember if it's at home or on the road this weekend.
2: I don't know.
0: I think it's in New England. It is in New England. Yes. I know. Today's the day we really start turning the page and looking ahead to all these different contests and everything. Of course, Thursday night football tomorrow is a pretty juicy one between Denver and Seattle there at Mile High. Speaking of Micah Parsons, he said, if the Super Bowl was this week, I'm playing. The Super Bowl is not this week, Matt. And the Packers are.
2: That's better news than I thought at this stage, though.
0: Yeah, the Packers are 3-2. They kind of, similar to New England, looked like they were really struggling out of the gate, but they have found a way.
2: I'm not sold that they've turned things around, but they're a lot like New England to me, where the quarterback is just like putting the team on his back and is playing great.
0: They are on Sunday Night Football this week against the Cowboys.
2: Green Bay is.
0: Yes, at home at Lambeau. I bet you
2: Parsons
0: would really like to play that one.
2: I think they might have opened his window, though. Somebody's window got open today, 21 days.
0: Okay.
2: It might be him.
0: All right, I'll look in. Let's see if we can
2: saw it just like if you go to ESPN and you go to the NFL page, they have like the bullet points on the right. Mm-hmm. I think one of them was, his window opened, and I was shocked it happened that soon.
0: Okay.
2: I might be wrong.
0: I'm not seeing it right here now for Parsons, but that also doesn't mean that it's not
2: it
0: true.
2: It might not be him, but there was somebody good that's coming back earlier than I thought maybe. But it sounds like, I wonder if he could convince him. He's like, can I just rush the passer 10 times against the Cowboys? All right.
0: Guys, come on. Just let me go hunting out there just a few times. It's the New England Patriots in the 21-day window A.J. Brown.
2: Yeah. That was one I was thinking of.
0: Shout out to intrepid video producer, Mr. Tyler
2: Nice Reed, work.
0: As always, he's looking fly over there today, isn't he? He's got his hat. He's got his fancy hoodie and his little jacket. He's color-coordinated over there today. He's looking sharp, that guy.
2: His shoes go with him? Everything's black and white with
0: looking
2: that guy.
0: Real sharp, that guy. By the way, you guys will laugh at this. I talked to our buddy and formerly of this this radio network, Arthur Motes, earlier today.
2: Good.
0: And he was like, you getting ready for Paris? He's like, you better be packing some nice stuff. He's like, don't be walking around Paris looking like a bum, all right? You better be dressing out there in Paris. He's like, don't tourist yourself out there and look like a jabroni, okay? He was like, I know you. He's like, you're just going to have all WVU gear packed and, you know, and stand in front of the Eiffel Tower in your WVU hoodie. He's like, put some nice clothes on for me, all right?
2: But we have to wear, like, our Steeler gear.
0: That's what it is most of the time. Anyway, you end up
2: bad about it. Like, once I put it on, I'm like, I'm not going to change. So I'm just going to walk and wear this tonight, you know?
0: And it's like, we're doing shows. I'm not going to pack multiple things.
2: No, right, right.
0: I'm just going to... I do always laugh at that, Matt. There are a lot of people, and I don't knock these people. I'm a sports psycho too, clearly. But there's a lot of people who, when they go on vacation, just want to rep their cities, their teams, their gear.
2: Which is fine,
0: and I get it. And then you see other people, and they're like, hey, go Steelers, and where are you from, and all that. I'm kind of the opposite. Like, I want to blend it. If I'm going on a trip to Europe, I don't necessarily need to introduce myself to fellow Yinzers and Pittsburgh people and all. Like, I'm in there to soak up the culture.
2: I'm not there to meet Pittsburghers. I know a lot of them.
0: I'm not trying to be Jack Nicholson. I don't want my product to be or my environment to be a product of me when I'm soaking up a different culture.
2: I don't need to find new Pittsburgh friends in Paris.
0: Exactly.
2: I got plenty here. Yeah, right.
0: But I'm going now. Having said all that, I'm going to be rocking Steelers gear all week, and I'm going to meet a lot of new Pittsburgh friends in Paris because that's obviously a little bit different. I'm not just going on holiday.
2: And people probably know why you're there too. I mean, even if you're not with the team, but I mean, like, you're because there's a Steeler game in Paris. It doesn't happen every day.
0: No, it does not.
2: But like, I probably would do like what my son does at Kentucky, though. He does wear Pens and Steelers gear quite a bit, like
0: around campus. I used to do that all the time.
2: I mean, like, he has a Darnell Washington jersey that gets some attention.
0: That's nice.
2: Like, that's, you know,
0: that's a lot of fun.
2: You know, people yell from across the street or whatever, you know.
0: I think I've told you this story before, but maybe not. I'll tell it before I go to break. And this works well because we're going to do around campus in a little bit, swapping some collegiate stuff. I missed in my 4.5 years at WVU. Mm-hmm. I did one extra semester, got the extra football season in there.
2: That worked out.
0: Had a nice little internship with it that paid me a little bit of money. So I had a really easy last semester. I think I only had like 9 credits. And 2 of those classes were online.
2: That's awesome.
0: Worked for the athletic department, made some money, got an extra semester in college, all that good stuff. So 5 football seasons total with the extra semester that I was a student at WVU. 6 home games a year, 30 games in total over those 5 seasons.
2: Gotcha.
0: I missed one. I was at 29 of the 30 WVU football games in my time there. The one that I missed was because we were playing Norfolk State in one of those early season.
2: By 30 or something.
0: Pay for play type games. My roommate, his grandpa played football at Michigan. And his grandpa wanted us to come up to Ann Arbor for the Michigan-Notre Dame game.
2: Oh, wow.
0: Denard Robinson, Manti Te'o, College Game Day.
2: You got to say yes to that.
0: I was like, absolutely. I was like, I will miss one WVU game against Norfolk State to go up to the Big House.
2: If it wasn't one of those type of games, though, I bet you stay at WVU.
0: Oh, absolutely.
2: I mean, obviously, if it was like Pitt, you would.
0: Yes.
2: Like, what if it's just Joe Average conference game?
0: If it was Oklahoma State, I would have to really think about it.
2: Okay. I was wondering what the cutoff is. Yeah. When do I go and when do I stay?
0: Because it would have been a Big 12 conference game, if not, at that time.
2: Like, worst team in the Big 12.
0: Kansas was horrible back then.
2: That you're favored by 20 or something.
0: Maybe I would have probably still gone to the Big House for the weekend.
2: I'd go for that. Yeah.
0: Unless it was like Pitt or Oklahoma or Texas. So we go up. We had a great time. Michigan scored with 3 seconds left to win the game. It was crazy. It was a lot of fun. Really cool atmosphere. But to that game, we get to the hotel, and my buddy's grandpa had all this Michigan gear for us.
2: No, I'm sure.
0: Hats, shirts, hoodies. And I was like, Mr. Thompson, I'm sorry. I can't wear that stuff. Like, I just can't do it.
2: Yeah.
0: But I brought my Steelers Lamar Woodley jersey.
2: Okay, he's a Michigan guy.
0: So I was
2: That's
0: like,
2: a good translation.
0: It's kind of neutral, but it still fits in with the local crowd.
2: Yeah.
0: Matt, that
2: you
0: day.
2: You looked the part then wearing that.
0: That day, I kid you not, I had probably 50 Michigan fans throughout the tailgate in the game, like, tap me on the shoulder and be like, that's a sick jersey.
2: I bet.
0: Because it was the, I don't think they called them Color Rush back then. I think they were still just calling them alternates, but it's the ones that look like the Color Rush jerseys now with the gold font.
2: And the
0: gold sleeves.
2: Yeah. So it's not the average Woodley jersey.
0: It was a really nice Woodley jersey, and I had so many people be like, dude, that's a sick jersey. That's awesome. And so it worked out very well.
2: Like, I don't even think I'm not even like a crazy, you know, Pitt guy or anything like that. But, like, I wouldn't wear Oklahoma State stuff if someone gave it to me.
0: So I really struggled. Like, I
2: wear Kentucky stuff. My kids, I give them a lot of money.
0: I've seen you and your awesome wife, Nikki, you know, rocking some cool Kentucky gear over the last couple of years.
2: You know, right.
0: I've had that conversation with my wife. So it's kind of a point of pride for me. I mean, you know, my parents made my initials WVU.
2: Yeah,
0: I grew
2: up
0: going to games there. I've never worn any gear for any other school. Like, I didn't have a UNC Tar Heels Michael Jordan hoodie when I was growing up, you know?
2: Yeah.
0: I didn't get a USC t-shirt in the Reggie Bush days like a bunch of my buddies did. I've been a WVU guy since I came into this world kicking and screaming and wailing and crying. But what if one of my daughters goes to Kentucky, goes to UNC.
2: It probably will.
0: Goes to Florida, like, goes to Tennessee.
2: Dale didn't love that his daughter went to WVU.
0: Now, that's it. I will never wear Pitt stuff, all right?
2: I don't know if Dale ever wore WVU stuff or not.
0: My mom could be the head coach of Pitt football, and I would be hoping for her to get fired and to lose her job.
2: I mean, that's how I send Browns gear home, and yes, my parents wouldn't wear it, you know?
0: But what if they go to Arizona, or they go to
2: then you will.
0: Wisconsin or Michigan State?
2: Then you will.
0: I probably will have to break my streak at some point.
2: When you write a big check, and you go there, and you see that they're happy and all that, it's like, let's go to the bookstore.
0: Yeah.
2: You know?
0: Like, I'll get a polo, maybe. You know, I'll get a polo.
2: Yeah, that's how it starts. And then Christmas, they buy you something. And then they wear this for my graduation party, blah, blah, blah. And then you end up with a handful of things.
0: I think I would let it slide, Matt Williamson. Anything for the kids, right? Anything for the kids. That's our kind of opening statement here today on
2: We went Drive. On a tangent there. I'm sorry, but
0: that's okay.
2: I did have a
0: little TV loves it. Little hodgepodge of randomness here.
2: I never wear jerseys anymore, but I did when I was like my son's age or into my 30s, or certainly if I went to a Pens game, I always put a jersey on.
0: Yep.
2: But rarely do I now. But my son just inherited all my old ones.
0: That's the best.
2: And there's a Marino Pitt. There's a Bradshaw and a Mean Joe college jersey.
0: Nice.
2: Like, that's kind of cool.
0: That's
2: yeah,
0: cool.
2: I thought I liked those back in the day. You know, like there were a lot of 12s and 75s walking around, you know, Three Rivers back
0: sure.
2: in the day. There weren't many college ones, you know.
0: Sure. That is pretty cool. As you know, we've had that conversation before. I've got a very extensive jersey collection.
2: Yeah.
0: A lot of WVU stuff, a lot of soccer, both Manchester United and like I've got an Argentina jersey, a Germany jersey, a France jersey, an England jersey, a few baseball jerseys as well, too. And I've always joked with Morgan, like, okay, since we didn't have any boys and via the miracles of science, I'm out of the game. So we're not having any more kids.
2: That's a ship sailed.
0: Without going too far into the weeds. I think everybody knows what I'm saying. I'm like, the girls better at least marry cool husbands who are into sports, and I can give them all these jerseys one
2: maybe
0: day.
2: Maybe a nephew or something.
0: Somebody.
2: But right.
0: Yeah.
2: Yeah.
0: But like, I've got some really cool USA hockey jerseys. Like, that was, I told Morgan back when USA won the gold medal in February.
2: Yeah.
0: I ordered two USA hockey jerseys.
2: I remember,
0: one white, one blue. And I said to Morgan at the time, I was like, these are the last jerseys I think I'm ever going to buy. And she was like, sure, okay.
2: Uh-huh. Yeah, right.
0: And then I bought a USA jersey during the World Cup a few months later. Just getting started.
2: My son locked into it, though. I mean,
0: that's awesome.
2: I haven't bought them in 20 years, but there's a lot of Lemieux. And
0: I've got my grandpa's old. He was kind of the generation before jerseys, obviously.
2: Yeah,
0: but I've
2: got
0: my grandpa's old starter jackets from the 90s still.
2: Oh, I used to wear one.
0: Steelers one, Pens one, WVU one.
2: Okay.
0: Every time I wear those, like if I wear one to a Pens game, if I wear one to a WVU game, someone will tap me on the shoulder and be like, I'll give you $200 for that right now.
2: Are they like hard to find now?
0: Yes. Because they're
2: like the Chuck Knoll sideline jersey.
0: They're not the remade ones now. And then they're bringing those back now, and they're still cool, but they're not the original 90s ones. And my grandpa had them in good condition. And
2: I loved mine when I was, because it's like, that's what Chuck Knoll wears on the sideline.
0: Exactly right.
2: Like, there weren't like official gear back then.
0: I had the same one that Bill Cowher was wearing on the sideline.
2: Yeah,
0: I was like, this is awesome. I don't know how we got here in this conversation,
2: Matt,
0: but Wednesday is kind of our just shoot from the hip day here on the program. But we have plenty more to get to as we roll along. We are just getting started. Listen, if you got any cool jersey stories or anything like that for us, you know where to get at us if you want to get involved. Wes Shuler, Matt Williamson, just getting going here on this Wednesday. It's The Drive, Steelers Nation Radio on the Steelers Audio Network.
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0: All right, Matt, let's start talking some Tampa Bay Buccaneers here. And
1: not quite yet. I got something to piggyback off last segment,
2: too.
1: Oh,
2: we hodgepodge.
1: I was just curious.
2: Let's hodgepodge, baby.
1: So I think people know I grew up in Mount Lebanon, Heidenreich's High School, blah, blah, blah.
0: This cake eater over here, TV.
1: And I moved to
0: Mount Lebanon.
1: I moved to Upper St. Clair. More cake eater.
0: Cake eater.
1: But that's not an uncommon move for people my age. Like, you grow up in St. Clair, you move to Lebo.
0: You know, you have a
1: Lebo
0: house in Hamptons, you have a house in Cape Cod, you know.
1: But anyway, they're huge rivals. Many people I know, it never bothered me because I wasn't an athlete. I didn't grow up hating St. Clair or anything like that.
0: You didn't play them in, you know,
1: like,
0: whatever sport.
1: Many of my good buds that have done the same thing, like, refuse. I'm never wearing St. Clair gear. But then you start paying taxes, and then your son is a good athlete. You know, like, a good buddy of mine, he's maybe even listened, AJ, is like, he was a great tennis player. He won Whippeels, you know, and his son ended up being a really good St. Clair athlete. And it was, like, hard for him to put on St. Clair gear, you know. And meanwhile, they'd be playing Lebo and hoops. And, of course, you're rooting for your son. You're not rooting for Lebo.
0: Sure.
1: You know, like, you know, it's kind of like your West Virginia Pitt thing. Like, you maybe would come around.
0: Well, there's no chance. Again, my daughters are free to go to school wherever they want.
1: Mm-hmm.
0: And as much as I dislike, you could even use that four-letter H word, hate.
1: Yeah.
0: The university located in the Oakland District of Pittsburgh, Pennsylvania. I ain't wearing that gear ever.
1: I don't think you would, yeah.
0: You'd have to pay me $5 million to get me to wear that gear. My girls can go to school there. I'm not naive. It's a great school.
1: Yeah.
0: Absolutely. And I'd love
1: There's
0: to
1: some
0: have,
1: great programs.
0: I'd
1: and
0: love
1: they
0: to
1: get
0: have
1: in.
0: Them close to home, too.
1: Yeah,
0: you know?
1: Yeah, yeah. But you're not strapped.
0: But on move-in day, dad is decked out in WVU stuff, walking into your dorm, and there's no chance.
1: Yeah.
0: There's just absolutely no chance.
1: We got to get to some football stuff. But I know you got in trouble one time for wearing WVU gear at the facility, right? Because the Pitt people didn't like it.
0: Well,
1: I mean, like, that to me is crazy.
0: This was a long, this was pre-COVID. Was this, no, this was right after.
1: It was you, wasn't it? Or was you or Crawley?
0: No, it was me.
1: Okay,
0: it was
1: yeah.
0: me. There was a certain guy who may or may not still be the head of the program down there.
1: Yeah.
0: Who was not happy with me wearing a WVU hat at Steelers practice.
1: Yes,
0: you know, doing my job at a Steelers practice.
1: Right.
0: Because he was walking some recruits around and, you know, you can't have this guy in a WVU hat sitting there. No problem with Pursuta and his Michigan State stuff and hat. No, no problem with Benz and his Syracuse hat.
1: Right.
0: It's okay, though. It's all right.
1: With Jerome Bettis is walking around in a Notre Dame hat.
0: If you really want that story, you should ask Motes to tell that story.
1: Okay.
0: Because that's when him and I were still doing shows.
1: Yeah, yeah, yeah.
0: He loves to tell that story.
1: Oh, I would never have a problem with that. Even if I was I used to be that guy. If I'm walking around with a recruit and I walked past you and didn't know you, I wouldn't have cared
0: one bit.
1: You'd
0: probably be like, look at this idiot wearing a WVU.
1: You're right. I'd have made a joke if it was some kind, but right. Anyway, let's talk about football.
0: Let's talk about football. Matt, I want to get into one of our favorite exercises every single week. It is quite simply, I think it's a good way to start getting familiar with the names on the upcoming opponent's roster.
1: Okay.
0: We're going to do our pick a player exercise here.
1: Okay.
0: I think most of our listeners are probably familiar with this, but it's very simple. Matt and I go through the upcoming opponent's roster and we pick one guy on. We usually pick one, but if he's on offense, we'll say this is the guy we'd take on defense or vice versa.
1: Yeah, yeah. And we're going to bring up some other names.
0: Yes. We have a rule, though, that it can't be quarterbacks because that's.
1: And it wouldn't be this.
0: And it wouldn't, but that wouldn't matter this week anyways.
1: Along those lines, I've been asked a couple times, do you want Baker to play or not? I mean, like, that's how bad he was coming in. I think I don't want Baker to play, but still, I mean, like, that's how bad he was before injuries.
0: Yes. Matt, this one's a lot of fun because
1: there's a couple good candidates.
0: There's a couple really good candidates on each side of the ball. I think on offense, you have to start with the wide receiver position. I mean, Emeka Abuka, a guy.
1: He's the obvious one.
0: He's the obvious.
1: Because of the contract, the age. Right.
0: And that's part of this, too. You have
1: that's
0: to,
1: a very
0: you have
1: important
0: to take
1: part
0: them
1: of,
0: as
1: yeah.
0: is. Their age, their contract, everything. You're not just borrowing this guy for the rest of the season. You're taking on their contract and all that stuff, too.
1: Him and Bernard for the next 6-7 years. Ooh. And, you know, the guys you have already in the mix. And, you know, right.
0: Absolutely.
1: Yeah, he'd be very alluring.
0: He would be very, very alluring. Even though it is a position that we feel very strongly about for the Steelers now, I feel like we have to mention Tristan Wirfs.
1: I think 99% of the cities in the country would take Wirfs and be done.

0: prime
1: is very valuable.
0: It's kind of like just, I'm not sure why you have a conversation. I mean, it's the hardest thing to find on the planet. It's kind of like when we did this last year. It's like, we don't need edge guys, but I'm taking Myles Garrett. Right. You know, and Browns week.
1: I'm not overthinking this. I'm taking the guy who's probably the best at what he does in the entire world.
0: Right. You know, like if every GM got together and they all had blank rosters, Wirfs would be a top 10 pick of non-quarterbacks.
1: Yes.
0: You know what I mean?
1: Yes.
0: So, like, he's super valuable.
1: I think it's a very easy him or Emeka Ebuka, I think, for this Tampa Bay offense.
0: Vea's really exciting, too.
1: No doubt.
0: In terms of defense.
1: No doubt.
0: You know, like, it even crossed my mind.
1: In the middle of this Steelers defense. Good Lord.
0: He is a real handful. He's still playing great. Little older. He's also making a lot of money. But, like, when he was talking about how he wanted to trade before they bumped up his contract a little bit, I think all 31 teams had to at least be like...
1: Have the conversation.
0: Yeah, like...
1: Should we make an offer for this guy?
0: Do I need him? No, but boy, he makes everyone around him so much better. And he pushes a pocket, too. I mean, he's far from just a run plugger. You know, like...
1: I mean, no offense. Dexter Lawrence type
0: force
1: in the middle of that of your defensive
0: line. He reminds me a lot of Haloti Ngata, you know, who was...
1: Violent. Just violent.
0: Yeah, and... You know, that era of nose tackles was Will Fork-Hampton types. You know, there weren't many Nadas that were 6'5 and could rush the passer. They might not have been as stout against the run as Hamp or Will Fork. Not what you asked me, but, like, I wouldn't pick Hampton or Will Fork out now.
1: Sure.
0: For today's NFL. I mean, they'd be useful. I'd like to have them, but I'm taking Vea over them. Mm-hmm. You know what I mean? Just in terms of every down and value and all that. I don't think anyone on defense is... In the conversation. Like, I think Reuben Bain has a bright future. He hasn't done much yet, and he's been injured, but I don't need an edge, you know.
1: Would you think about either of the safeties?
0: I love Winfield. How he's played lately. I need to dig into that. He seems like he's been quiet a little bit lately. They're good. I mean, their secondary is loaded with guys that aren't big names that are better than you think. And frankly, this defense is a lot better than you'd think for a one-win team.
1: Yeah.
0: I think they're pretty good on defense. And Bowles, say what you want about him. I think he's probably going to get fired, but he's still a really good defensive coach. I'm taking Wirfs, but the conversation's still fun.
1: The conversation's very fun.
0: Yeah. I mean, Ebuka would be wonderful.
1: Oh.
0: Rookie deal?
1: Oh. But yeah, I'm taking Wirfs, and then maybe I'll flip an offensive lineman for a wide receiver or for a quarterback.
0: Maybe I'll play with six offensive linemen every snap. Whatever it is, I'm just taking him.
1: Yes.
0: You know, yes. It's a Myles Garrett conversation. Like, I don't need him, but I'm taking him.
1: Oh, Matt, it's tough. It's tough looking at the Tampa Bay defensive depth chart and seeing Josiah Trotter starting at linebacker, Tyke Smith starting at strong safety. Those are two of the Neil Brown Morgantown exports.
0: Oh, okay.
1: Both those guys with Akeem Mesidor and Zach Frazier started their career at WVU.
0: Man, one finished there.
1: Tyke transferred to Georgia. Josiah transferred to Missouri.
0: Okay.
1: Akeem transferred to Miami.
0: Trotter's been pretty good.
1: He's kind of
0: old school thumper type, but he's been good.
1: I thought he was a really good college linebacker.
0: Yeah.
1: I didn't know if his skill set would translate to the pros because
0: it doesn't for everybody.
1: It's like a Landon Roberts vibes to give Steelers.
0: He's a 1985
1: he's
0: linebacker.
1: He's like his dad.
0: Yeah, I mean, exactly.
1: He's an A-gap downhill.
0: And he'll knock the crap out of you
1: linebacker.
0: Right. Ask him to play in reverse. Not really.
1: Not so good.
0: Right.
1: Like, he was a freshman All-American at WVU and then transferred.
0: Oh, so he was good right away.
1: And then transferred to Missouri after Neil Brown got fired.
0: Okay.
1: And he was so much fun to watch. But the one area of his game was if it was like a big tight end, he would
0: he's not gonna carry him 30 yards downfield.
1: He would struggle to run with him downfield. Absolutely. Yeah. That's a fun one though for this roster.
0: You'd love to have Winfield. I mean, like, if this team, total side note, it's a little early in the season for this, but who's going to be the sellers at the trade deadline? You know, like, we were asked about Buda Baker the other day. Like, could you pry Winfield away from them if they lose another game?
1: Maybe.
0: Something like that, you know? And an older guy that, you know, they need picks and, you know, it's just starting to wheels turn a little bit of Godwin. Maybe you could peel him away. Mm-hmm. He's not the player he used to be, but, you know, he's okay.
1: It is. It's interesting. They've got some dudes looking at their roster. You know, like,
0: they should be better than a one-win team.
1: They should.
0: I mean, the quarterback really hurt them this season, and not that they have it fixed, but they're more dangerous than you think. I think they're actually better than the Colts.
1: I think of the
0: digging into both teams
1: of the the no win or the one win teams in the NFL. Maybe the Houston Texans aside.
0: I think Houston's way better than all of them.
1: I think Tampa's probably the

0: most surprising other than Houston.
1: Surprising, yeah.
0: And the Chargers, I know, are surprising 0-5, but their offensive line is so beat up.
1: And they've earned it. They flat out stink.
0: And they just flat out stink.
1: Yeah, they're really bad.
0: I'm also really excited to keep an eye on Graham Barton on Sunday.
1: I almost brought him up. It's like, I don't know where he'd fit here.
0: Of those three big centers that year that Zach Frazier came out, Barton was the first round pick.
1: I know the Steelers loved him, too.
0: Yeah.
1: I mean, they loved him more than Frazier or less, whatever, but they would have been very happy taking Barton in the first round, from what I understand. That was, the Faltano year.
0: Yep. Jackson Powers Johnson being the other big center name that
1: he's
0: year
1: clearly
0: that
1: third now. On
0: he's
1: the list.
0: Clearly third.
1: Frazier's one, but Barton. I mean, if you took Barton off their team and just put him at guard, because
0: he's one of those guys that could play anywhere.
1: He could play anywhere. Line. Yeah, he's played some tackle. He was a tackle with Duke, but yep. I want him in the interior.
0: Yeah,
1: but he'd be a pretty good right guard for you next to Max for a long time.
0: If we really just really want to get greedy on that offensive line. Huh?
1: Yeah, yeah. I mean, you'd take Wirfs and move people around before that, but
0: yes,
1: still.
0: Yes, for sure. Matt, that'll do it for our fun segment here every single week to kind of set the scene for the upcoming opponent. That one was a lot more fun, I think, than the last. Cleveland was a little tough. Indy was a little tough.
1: We didn't do one for Cleveland.
0: Oh, that's right, we did it. We'll get them here in a couple weeks. We'll get them on the...
1: one of the rookie receivers, now I think about it.
0: Oh, yeah.
1: We haven't done this year's, yeah.
0: For sure.
1: I remember last year's like, Miles Garrett. Right. Not much else.
0: Tell you what, though, Carson Schlesinger could factor
1: into
0: that conversation.
1: Yeah, that'd be a good one, too.
0: There's
1: a couple
0: guys, but we'll get to them in a few weeks. Let's get to our last break here of the first hour. We'll close this thing down on the other side. Rolling along on the drive, Euler and Williamson. Steelers Nation Radio on the Steelers Audio Network.
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0: Matt, piggybacking off of the buyers and sellers conversation that you just mentioned.
1: That stuff's going to start heating up.
0: Well, I love it when a plan comes together. That was the A-team, right?
1: I interrupt you all the time, and I apologize.
0: It's okay. That's usually when you get to the good stuff.
1: Like today, we did a six-pack of who are the worst six teams in the league, who are the top six teams in the league. And then we started just kind of going down a rabbit hole like we often do about what would you want, you know, maybe these six teams could want from the bottom six teams in the trade deadline. And we just kind of talked through it. And I think the trade deadline is going to be really active this year because all those top teams could still use something. You know, like, give me one more receiver for Seattle. Give me, you know, the Lions, the Bears, give me some kind of defensive player, you know, or the Bills, give me a defensive player. Yeah. You know, and I just think that the top teams, maybe even including the Steelers, who knows, could be pretty active pursuing players this year.
0: It feels like, and you and I have had this conversation before, it feels like every year the trade deadline gets a little more active.
1: Yeah, it's a little spicier,
0: A little spicier. And funny enough, we go to break there, and I go to NFL.com, and the first thing I see right on the homepage is buyers and sellers as the trade deadline approaches.
1: Okay.
0: Some of the teams that they have listed as sellers, the LA Chargers at the top of the list.
1: I wonder how far they would go down that hole. Like, we were asked about Derwin James yesterday. You know?
0: Khalil Mack. But that's the
1: thing. Mack's going for
0: sure. A lot of the names for the Chargers that you'd be interested in on a trade market are on the defensive side of the football.
1: Mm-hmm.
0: And at least for me, if I'm the Steelers, I'm trying to add on the offensive side of the football.
1: I mean, they're not trading Herbert or Alt or Slater or McConkie. You know, they might. So who else? I mean,
0: any really wide receivers that you would love. And
1: not that they would get part with, you know.
0: Right. Titans listed on there as well, Matt.
1: Yeah, I think like Pollard could go.
0: Those type of dudes. Yeah. Maybe Calvin Ridley.
1: Yes. I think you get him for a bag of chips right now.
0: Sure.
1: I don't know. I don't know if he's shot or if he's not. He brings nothing on special teams. So if he's not one of your top three, he doesn't have a lot of value. But he was pretty good in his day.
0: Yeah.
1: You know, you basically just have to pay him at this point.
0: I wouldn't think someone like Jeffrey Simmons would be on the move.
1: No, they just paid him.
0: Just signed him to an extension.
1: He's like the only guy they can put on the billboards, too.
0: Yeah,
1: you know?
0: Correct. Miami Dolphins on here, Matt. That's another one that makes a lot of sense. But I think another one where if you kind of look at some of the veterans that you would be interested in, most of them would be on the defensive side of the football.
1: Like, I think they'll move Jordan Brooks, especially with Rodriguez coming in as strong as he has. But I don't know if the Steelers would be interested in a linebacker. You know,
0: maybe a defensive back, you know, depending on some of the injury stuff. But it feels like wide receiver would be the one that you would really circle. Tampa Bay is also on this list, and they would be one that would have.
1: We kind of touched on some of them, but I would think they would.
0: Emeka Buka wouldn't be on the on the trade block.
1: No.
0: Chris Godwin.
1: Godwin could probably go.
0: I don't know if I'd be interested.
1: He's a little redundant of the big slot type of guys, like a Pittman, Bernard type. I'd kind of want, if the Steelers were to add a receiver, I would hope he'd be fast by wide receiver standards. And speed's like one of the most overrated things when evaluating wideouts, but I don't know that I need another, as much as we rave about the wide receiver blocking and things like that, I'm not sure I need another dirty work guy.
0: No.
1: I could kind of just use a clear out scary dude, you know?
0: Matt, there's something to be said for having the roster that wants to make the game a fist fight.
1: Yeah, right.
0: That's a strength of the
1: Steelers. Lean into it.
0: Lean into it right now. But I also, with that, wouldn't mind a guy who would really excel in a 7-on-7 drill.
1: You know? Brian Thomas Jr. or whatever. Like, maybe he doesn't go over the middle a ton or block a lot, but he's big and fast.
0: Exactly.
1: And he runs really, really well. That's good, too.
0: You hear that sometimes. Like, they, you know, we want to make it a fist fight. They want to make it a 7-on-7 drill. But sometimes it's good to have those wide receivers that excel in a 7-on-7
1: drill. Yeah, you want the guys who can do both, but right.
0: Two more teams listed here as sellers, Matt. The New Orleans Saints. Man, three straight losses. They're 1-4.
1: I think they got to get to that point.
0: But they're another one where
1: there's not a ton of candidates on these teams.
0: Maybe Travis Etienne, but Steelers wouldn't be in that market.
1: Yeah.
0: They would have some guys on defense, like a Cam Jordan and a couple others, maybe Caden Ellis.
1: Mm-hmm.
0: But I don't think the Steelers are in that market. Could you see them moving Kelvin Banks?
1: He's hurt. And they love him. No, he's too valuable.
0: Too valuable.
1: And young.
0: Last one is Arizona Cardinals. Obviously, already traded away Marvin Harrison Jr.
1: Yeah, I think you could get a lot of their older dudes.
0: We even mentioned if James Conner's back and healthy, could he be on the move?
1: I kind of bet he moves.
0: If I was
1: Baker makes a little sense.
0: Yeah, and like we said, like if there was a situation where Rico Dowdle wasn't going to return,
1: then
0: you give a 6th round pick for James Conner, great.
1: not the Steelers be the market, but I do think they'll trade Sweat. He'll end up in Detroit.
0: That's one of the names that
1: Chicago.
0: They mentioned here. But yeah, I wouldn't imagine the Steelers to be in that market.
1: No, and he wouldn't be cheap.
0: Man, he'd look pretty good on that Chicago Bears roster now.
1: I'd be interested in defensive backs and a wide receiver.
0: Yeah.
1: That'd at least be calling.
0: I think that's where most of our heads would be at this point. Matt, the three buyers that NFL.com has listed are the 49ers, the Buffalo Bills, and the Minnesota Vikings.
1: I think the Niners are definitely a buyer for something probably on defense. We talked about that heavy today.
0: It says interior defensive line and edge rusher.
1: I mean, they're in it to win it with that roster that they might not mind even moving a first-round pick if they think it could be 32nd, you know, for Crosby or whatever. Mm-hmm. Who are the other two teams?
0: The Bills and the Vikings.
1: I think. I don't know about the Vikes.
0: Bills listed for safety and cornerback help.
1: I'd say their whole back seven's
0: bad. Help in the secondary.
1: Yeah.
0: Vikings listed as, you know, maybe potentially adding another playmaker on offense.
1: Okay. I'm not sure if I buy that the Vikings will be buyers. I mean, they're perfect record right now going into a buy. Maybe.
0: Yeah, I don't know where.
1: I'm not sure where that even be. Maybe you'd want to throw like a Pollard in the mix because Aaron Jones older.
0: Maybe that'd be the one.
1: And that's a fifth round pick. It's not a huge investment.
0: Like, I don't see them taking a big swing at wide receiver with what they have there.
1: I mean, I know their defense is like the best in the league, but that's more scheme than great players. I mean, if you added and gave Flores another defensive playmaker or some kind of pass rusher, he'd get the most out of him.
0: No doubt. That's an hour in the books. Another hour to go. When we return, we'll talk to our buddy Mike DeFabo of The Athletic, get his thoughts on all the moving and the shaking down on the south side and getting closer to Tampa Bay on Sunday. We will also go around campus and have our weekly college football conversation. So plenty more to get to here as we're halfway home today and halfway home for the week. Euler, Williamson, it's The Drive. 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

0: Good evening, Steeler Nation. How we doing? Well, that's good. Us too. It is hour number two of The Drive here on Steelers Nation Radio, the Steelers Audio Network. And to the phone lines we go to get all of the latest moving and shaking from the South Side with, of course, our buddy Mike DeFabo, covers the Pittsburgh Steelers for The Athletic. Mike, thanks for taking the time as always. We just saw earlier today, Jaylen Warren named AFC Offensive Player of the Week. He's had an incredible start to the season. Maybe his finest game as a Pittsburgh Steeler this past Sunday against the Colts. I believe it was Aaron Rodgers who said, "We go as he goes." And boy, hasn't that been the truth. And I hope that's the case moving forward.
1: Yeah, what more can you say about Jaylen Warren? I mean, it seems like everything you ask something of Jaylen Warren, he exceeds your expectations. You know, whether we're talking about his career as a whole, came into this league as an undrafted free agent, wasn't even supposed to make the team, carves out a niche for himself, you know, or we're talking about within individual plays themselves, where it looks like they've blocked for four, he turns it into six. You know, they throw him the ball in the flat 1 yard behind the line of scrimmage, he turns it into an 80-yard touchdown. So, I mean, I think he's been overlooked because you look at him, he's 5'8", undrafted, you know, probably doesn't light up the testing numbers at the combine or anything like that. But he runs with great toughness. You know, he's a good teammate, and he really has incredible versatility when you can use him as a blocker, one of the best blocking backs in the league on passing situations, and then it seems like you can get him the ball in a variety of ways.
2: Yeah, well said, and I really do hope they look at him as the foundation of the offense and, you know, go from there, you know, start make him the starting point. What injuries are we keeping an eye on this week? What are the questionable guys, in your opinion? Who's on the fence?
1: You know, McCarthy has already rolled out two of those receivers, you know, Roman Wilson, Ben Skowronek. Mm-hmm. So we can get into that, I'm sure, later on. You know, the guy that I think is interesting to me is Jamel Dean. You know, he's kind of been dealing with the same ankle injury for a little while. This is his former team. I'm sure he's incentivized and motivated to get back out there. I'm a little bit more optimistic about his potential status than I was coming into the week, and that's something maybe to monitor. You know, Deshaun Elliott, you know, when I talked with some people about a week ago, it sounded like there would be a bit of an on-ramp for him, and maybe Paris game is more of a realistic expectation, but I wouldn't completely rule out him coming back this week.
2: How about Rico?
1: Rico, I think, is going to be back.
2: I thought so, yeah, okay.
1: Yeah. And you know, I think that they can find the right workload, because as much as they need to build the offense around Jaylen Warren, you do need to spell that running back at least a little bit if you're going to keep him healthy and keep him productive late in the season. So I think it's about finding that right balance. I think they'll strike that balance.
2: Yeah, I don't get the impression they trust anyone else on the roster to get carries.
1: I'm surprised with that, to be honest with you, because I really liked what we've seen from Lou Nichols in consecutive preseasons. I thought that he could be interesting. I thought maybe they would get creative and maybe it could be an Eli Heidenreich opportunity, but actually it was kind of jaw-dropping, or I guess eye-opening maybe is the right word, that he was inactive in a couple of these games without Rico Dowdle. So, yeah. You know, I think it's going to be a 1-2 punch, but that right hand from Jaylen Warren is going to be hitting pretty hard in terms of that dynamic.
0: Mike, we were joking on the show. I can't remember if it was yesterday or Monday, but around this time of year, every year, Tunch and Wolf would kind of make the same joke about how, you know, this is the point in your rookie season when you're a rookie that yes, it's still your first year in the NFL and there's going to be growing pains and all that. But it's kind of like coming back to school now for your second semester, your freshman year. You know where all the campus buildings are. You know where the dining room is. You've made your friends. You know, you know how to balance your social life and your academic life, all that stuff. And we were kind of talking about how it feels like Jeremy Bernard has hit that point where the game's starting to slow down a little bit for him. He's stepping up in his role. He's doing more. He was a real factor for this offense on Sunday. Does it seem like it's all coming together for him at the right time? He's going to obviously have an increased opportunity with the injuries, and it looks like he's in prime position to step in and hop on a moving train.
1: Yeah, I think you're absolutely right. He's coming off his best game of his short NFL career to this point. And I think that he is developing with each passing week. You know, one thing that I found interesting is when we've asked Aaron Rodgers about what's it going to take for Jeremy Bernard to earn your trust, he doesn't talk about making catches over the middle and hanging on the football or creating yards after the catch. he talks about the meeting room, and Aaron Rodgers quizzes his guys on things like hand signals and, hey, you're going to get this coverage. What's going to be your adjustment, your route adjustment when you see this kind of coverage? And that's really the reason why Jeremy Bernard is getting more of an opportunity to get the football, is that he's been passing those tests. And, you know, if you have the chance to talk to him or if you see an interview with him, you know, he really carries himself in a different way than you'd expect from a wide receiver. You know, he's very mature for his age, very conscientious. And I mean, I think that, like, I know that in Alabama, they called him Uncle Germ because he kind of conducted himself as that, like, elder statesman. And he came into the league with the reputation of being pro ready. And I think you're seeing some of those things in terms of his preparation and in terms of his approach.
2: Yeah, Wes beat me a little to it on the rookie talk, and we had a really good rookie segment yesterday. And I guess a couple things we said made a few waves, not really negative or not. But if it were up to me, Bernard would be my starting number two wide receiver. Spears Jennings would be my starting safety, even when Elliott came back, at the expense of Brisker. And Everett would be my starting corner, even when Dean came back, at the expense of Samuel. Do you think that's possible or crazy?
1: No, I think you're absolutely right. I think that not crazy, but yes, possible. And I think you're spot on with all of that. I mean, the way that I look at the situation with Jeremy Bernard is he has a great opportunity to basically push those other guys down the depth chart. Mm-hmm. And by the time Michael Pittman Jr. and Roman Wilson and Ben Skarnik come back from injury, basically establish, look, number one is DK, number two is Jeremy Bernard. I think that that's really kind of like setting the stage for him and setting expectations for these next couple weeks. In terms of the secondary that you discussed, I 1,000% agree with what you're saying at safety. You know, I think that one of my fears and concerns about the way that they've constructed the secondary is, you know, Deshaun Elliott was a near Pro Bowler and probably should have been a Pro Bowler a couple years ago because of what he does near the line of scrimmage.
2: Yeah.
1: And I know, I'm not trying to take anything away from him and say he can't play center field, but it's like you're taking away what made him special if you're using him in that way more often because you have to play Brisker as the down safety. Mm-hmm. And so I feel like it makes more sense to play a Spears Jennings guy. And Spears Jennings, you know, talking about guys' approach, I've been really impressed with him as well because, like, when you ask young rookies, what are you working on? They say everything. And he'll give you very specific things. And every week he writes in his notebook one specific thing. You know, he comes from a family where both of his parents were in the military. He talked about, like, if he didn't make his bed in the morning, he would come home and he said a hurricane came through his room. His dad would just rip everything up to kind of teach him. So he taught him, like, the first thing you need to do in the day is make your bed because now you've done one thing in the day. And that's kind of like his approach. I really appreciate being around him and seeing the way he approaches it. And I think that, you know, he has the size, he has the speed, and really it's about just kind of like learning the NFL to develop him into a safety. So I completely agree with everything you're saying right there.
2: How about Everett? Everett versus Samuel when that time comes. That one's a little tougher.
1: Well, I think also with that, maybe some of that situationally, you know, they're different types corners. If you're talking about playing the Bengals and trying to figure out who's going to match up against T. Higgins, you know, maybe it is Dalen Everett because Dalen is, you know, more physical, you know, toolsy type of athlete, whereas Samuel maybe has a little bit more of the veteran savvy to his game. But I like what I've seen out of Everett, and I would love to see him, you know, maybe sooner than later, like you're talking about, take stranglehold on that starting position.
0: A couple more minutes here with Mike DeFabo of The Athletic. He joins us on The Drive. Mike, we saw Steelers defensive coordinator Patrick Graham move from the booth to the sideline this past Sunday. Is that a move that you expect to see in Tampa? Is that something that you think is now going to be permanent moving forward?
1: Yeah, I think so. I mean, I'm reading between the lines. It sure seems like when TJ Watt is captured on the headset on primetime TV screaming at the defensive coordinator, they probably figured, hey, maybe it's time to make a little bit of a change and move Patrick Graham down there so that rather than screaming through him through the microphone, you can have face-to-face, honest communication. And I think that it shows something about Patrick Graham. You know, I've really, like, I like the way that he approaches things because, he's very thoughtful in what he does. And it shows, like, he talked about how being pliable is part of being a good leader. And, you know, early when he first started meeting with these guys, he gave them hip hop history lessons where each guy would have to get up into the front room and talk and give a lesson about some hip hop collective. And the reason was to get them out of their comfort zone and to get them used to communicating. Well, all those same things he's now asking of himself. He would prefer to be up there with all of his play sheets lined up and where he could see the offensive personnel coming into the game. But he's going outside of his comfort zone to improve the communication. And, you know, so far it's working, but I think it's a good change. I think that, you know, especially with an offensive minded head coach like Mike McCarthy, Patrick Graham has the opportunity to really be like the head coach of this defense. And if that's going to be his role and responsibility, I think you need to have him on the football field.
2: One more rookie question for you, and we'd let you slide here. I don't know how much you watched of Gabe Rubio, and it was only 14 snaps from what I remember. But I was pretty happy with him, and I've been pretty happy with him every step of the way. Do you get the impression that the coaching staff, you know, think they kind of stole one with him too as a run stuffer?
1: Yeah, I think that they really do. You know, if you go back and look at some of his college tape, you know, he played really well against Venga Iwane, you know, the guy that he could be playing against now with the Ravens in the AFC North for years to come. And I'm not sure if maybe the Steelers were even just watching Venga in that situation and noticed Gabe Rubio really showing up. But, you know, he's really like eye-opening because, you know, us in the media, we don't know what we're talking about. And so we follow these scouting reports, and you look at like Dane Brugler from The Athletic is one of the big guys who does these reports, and he didn't even include
2: there's nowhere Rubio, to be found.
1: Ruby. And so, you know, it's like, oh, okay, well, who is this guy? Well, he showed you pretty quickly in training camp. He was winning a lot of one-on-one reps. And now, you know, he does a good job of taking on double teams. He's a little bit versatile. You could play him at nose. You could play him at 4-eye. So I really like him within the pipeline. You know, the Steelers have made such a big priority of bulking up that defensive front, being a kind of team that can come at you in waves. You know, as a later round draft pick who has some upside and continues to develop, I really like that pick.
0: Mike DeFabo of The Athletic, always kind enough to lend us some time here in what is always a busy stretch. Make sure you're checking out his coverage this week and every week in The Athletic. DeFabes, great stuff, dude. Thank you for taking the time, and we'll see you this weekend.
1: Yeah, absolutely. See you in Tampa.
0: See you in Tampa, Tampa, Tampa. Oh, it's supposed to be 80 degrees and sunny on Saturday. I can't.
2: It's supposed to be freezing here over the weekend.
0: Oh, I'm sorry to hear that, Matt. I'm going to be frolicking.
2: I'm actually kind of looking forward to it. I was hot yesterday. Kind of looking forward to a chilly
0: fall day,
2: you know?
0: I hold on to the summer-type days as long as I can now.
2: Because, I get it.
0: Because I know it's going to be a long,
2: I know dark. You like your porch time, your deck time, you know, right?
0: Winter is coming, Matt Williams.
2: It is. And then you're like, boy, I could use a day like that.
0: And then you're like, my goodness, I'd love to wear shorts and have it be 75 and sunny. Great stuff with Mike, as always, and plenty to ponder as we get closer and closer to this weekend trip to Tampa Bay. Heck, Matt, a week from now, I'll be flying to Paris. I mean, this is all happening.
2: Things are happening quick.
0: Happening very quick here. It's going to be a busy next 10 days or so in Steeler land, and I'm jacked up and can't wait for all of it. I will say I do really wish we had that bye week on the back end. I know we're at home at least against Cleveland, but that week's going to be a little bit of a struggle, but we will cross that bridge whenever we get there. Wes Euler, Matt Williamson, when we return, chuck on your collegiate apparel because it's time to go around campus. It's The Drive, Steelers Nation Radio on the Steelers Audio Network.
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0: Rolling along here on The Drive on this Wednesday. And Matt, it is time to do our Rodney Dangerfield and go back to school here.
1: Love it.
0: As we go around campus like we do every single Wednesday. I do want to have some quarterback conversation with you, obviously. That's the crux of this.
1: I've seen more and more people putting Messemaker as QB1 right now.
0: Yeah, tell everybody to get off my man.
1: Right. Like, don't pay attention.
0: No,
1: to
0: you guys go draft Arch and Dante Moore and all these other people. You leave Messemaker for us, okay?
1: And the Missouri dudes.
0: Austin Simmons is too. Boy, I tell you what.
1: Always somebody comes out of the woodwork, and he was never on the early list.
0: There's a couple of those. I tell you what, the Oregon State quarterback starting to catch my attention.
1: Oh, I don't know him.
0: His name is Braden Atkinson. I think Keelon Russell from Alabama is catching my attention a little bit.
1: Intrigued to no end with him. He's just not eligible.
0: Yeah. Neither is Kamario Taylor.
1: Those two, to me, are maybe superstars. Yeah.
0: Gio Lopez, who I think I mentioned to you 2 weeks ago, he's the Wake Forest quarterback. He's starting to really get on my radar. I want to talk some more quarterbacks with you, obviously, is the crux of this conversation.
1: Yeah, but...
0: But first, can we talk about Jeremiah Smith for a minute here?
1: He's pretty good.
0: I got a...
1: I almost feel like he's not worth talking about because he's like the easiest evaluation in the history of the world.
0: He right now is like minus 220 to win the Heisman, which if you extrapolate that into a percentage... He's like almost a 70% chance to win the Heisman.
1: Basically, just don't get hurt.
0: Which is wild for this early in the season.
1: For a wide receiver?
0: For a wide receiver.
1: Yeah, yeah. It's that early in the season, too.
0: It's insane, Matt.
1: Wow. We said, I think last time we did this, 1 week ago, if he decided I'm not playing again or got hurt, blew out his knee, he's still a top five pick.
0: Yes.
1: I mean, with an ACL injury, he's a top five pick.
0: There are a lot of people that I respect. The Dane Bruglers of the world,
1: yeah.
0: The Nate Tices of the world, the Matt Harmons of the world, people whose opinion I think is really educated and professional. They're not just out there saying stuff on the internet trying to get attention for clicks or anything.
1: No, they do the work, right.
0: And most of them have said to a man, he's either the best wide receiver prospect that we've ever scouted, or he's number two or three behind Randy Moss and Megatron.
1: Calvin,
0: and Larry Fitzgerald.
1: Yeah, exactly.
0: It's unbelievable.
1: I love Larry, but he's a better prospect than Larry was.
0: I think he's Larry, but a little bit faster.
1: Yeah, yeah.
0: I mean, Matt, you look at what he's done every single week. 8 receptions, 151 yards, 2 touchdowns. 8 receptions, 164 yards, 2 touchdowns. His down week, Matt, was 5 receptions for 85 yards. That was his down week.
1: He probably didn't play like the whole second half or something.
0: 12 for 217 and 4 touchdowns. 11 for 206 and 2 touchdowns. Last week, 4 for 93 and 2 touchdowns.
1: Now,
0: it's unbelievable. Real quick, 3 straight weeks he set records. First, becoming Ohio State's all-time receiving yards leader.
1: Yeah, I knew that.
0: Then the following week, tying the record for Ohio State's most receiving touchdowns in a game. Then the following week, becoming Ohio State's outright all-time receiving touchdowns and catches leader.
1: It's nuts. And that's Ohio State. Right. I mean, it's wide receiver U. He beats triple teams. I mean, he regularly beats doubles.
0: Dude,
1: he beats triples at times. And I don't know what you do against him as a college defensive coordinator. I don't think this is a case. I almost didn't bring it up. But he got traded this week. We kind of talked about Marvin this way a little bit. Just a couple years ago.
0: We did.
1: We had never met this Jeremiah Smith guy yet. And boy, is Marvin one of the best prospects we've ever seen. He wasn't this good, but his career didn't go well yet. You know what I mean? Like, I don't think I would never predict that for Smith. If someone took him first overall and had a quarterback need, I would 100% understand. He's as rare a prospect as you get. But just remember that nobody's 100% sure bet.
0: No doubt. And it's funny, actually. ESPN put out a list. Who was it this week? It was Bill Conley put out a list of the top 50 wide receiver prospects to ever come out of college football.
1: Okay.
0: Jeremiah Smith was number 2.
1: Behind.
0: Randy Moss was number 1.
1: Yeah. And Moss went like 18th, but there was stuff.
0: Off the field stuff, and he was playing in a smaller school.
1: Right.
0: Marvin Harrison Jr. was 10 on that list, though.
1: I'm not shocked. I mean, he didn't have to run a 40 because he's so great. But I'm not saying he's a bust, but by no means
0: nothing
1: ever going to live up to.
0: Nothing is guaranteed.
1: No.
0: Max Starks, if he was sitting here with us, would tell the story of Robert Gallery.
1: Right.
0: Max was they were in college together at the same time. He's the best tackle prospect we've ever seen.
1: Second pick in the draft. Yeah.
0: You're going to plug him in. He's going to be a left tackle for 15 years. He's going to moonwalk into the Hall of Fame.
1: Yeah.
0: His first series, he got his butt whooped by Joey Porter. His second series, he got his butt whooped by Clark Hagans, I think it was, or Larry Foote or somebody.
1: I was on the Browns staff right after they took him, you know, shortly after, and they're like, we thought for sure he was the next Baselli or Joe Thomas. Or
0: and whatever, then the next week they moved him to guard and he never played tackle again.
1: Yeah.
0: And he's like the greatest tackle prospect that anyone's ever seen.
1: He was an okay guard.
0: Yes.
1: I mean, I was heavy into the draft back then. I mean, he had short arms. That was the only knock on him as a prospect. And no one flinched when he went second overall.
0: Yeah.
1: You know, right.
0: So nothing is guaranteed, but
1: I can't even imagine a world where Smith's not great in the pros.
0: Same.
1: I mean, I just want to get that out there, but I still can't imagine a world where he's not one of the best receivers in the league early on.
0: Yes, I just think it's Matt, to me, it's so impressive when you have all the hype in the world and you maybe even exceed it.
1: Yeah. I mean, that's like, so rare.
0: Especially for a teenager who's crowned as the next everything.
1: I mean, like, that's LeBron.
0: That's Sidney Crosby.
1: Yeah.
0: I mean, like,
1: Mario. I mean,
0: it doesn't happen very often that you are thought to be the best of the best, and then you end up being maybe even a little bit better than people thought you were going to be.
1: Right. When I was with the Browns in Akron was when LeBron was getting drafted. He would come to our Akron games as a 17-year-old because a lot of his buddies that he played were on the team. You know, we offered LeBron a scholarship at Pitt to play wide receiver. He must have tore it up and laughed at it. He was expected to be the best player in the league. Not every first overall pick is, you know, and he exceeded that. You know, like, he became maybe the best player ever. Mm-hmm. I mean, like, that was the only way he could exceed expectations is be, like, one of the best five players that's ever dribbled a basketball.
0: Correct.
1: You know?
0: And he undoubtedly is.
1: And he
0: I know a lot of people hate LeBron, and I'm not even, like, saying
1: I'm not an expert, he's pretty good.
0: I think if he's not at least number two on your list behind Michael Jordan, you probably just got a personal agenda.
1: I mean, it's got to be in your top three. Yeah, right? I mean, again, that's exceeding expectations for somebody like that.
0: No doubt.
1: Which is hard.
0: It absolutely is. And I think Jeremiah Smith might be doing that same thing at Ohio State right now, man. It's been unbelievable. Matt, okay, here's another sweeping, broad statement for you. But do you remember, around this time last year, I told you, and to be fair, I understand there...
1: To be fair,
0: there are different tier prospects.
1: Yes.
0: But hear me out on this. Last year, around this time, I told you I'm out on Carson Beck, right?
1: Yeah.
0: Remember I told you, I was like...
1: The podium stuff.
0: I was like, whatever happens in the next 2 months, don't let me change my tune. I'm out on Carson Beck.
1: Yeah.
0: I don't think he has the maturity. I don't think he has the leadership to be an NFL franchise quarterback. Every time he loses, he goes to the podium and he throws his coaches and his teammates under the bus.
1: I can say this now. I was worried the Steelers were going to take him. I think they liked him because he was in for a visit. I think they liked him.
0: I understand why teams like him.
1: I know.
0: He's got crazy tools, but I'm out on him.
1: Yeah.
0: You ready for this?
1: I know where you're going.
0: I think I'm out on Arch.
1: Okay.
0: Not because the same immaturity stuff. I want to be clear about that. Not because he goes to the podium and you know, and throws his teammates and his coaches. It's nothing,
1: none of that.
0: It's none of the maturity leadership stuff.
1: He's not a little brat, you know.
0: No, but I have maybe that fourth quarter against Ohio State aside. When has he ever met the moment?
1: You know better than I do, but it does seem like a real, real issue.
0: He plays his worst in the biggest games. I
1: didn't know what we were going to go down this road, and you've definitely watched him more than me.
0: Bad against Oklahoma.
1: And I definitely haven't studied him. You know, there's a difference between watching on Saturdays and studying a player.
0: Texas should have never lost that game. He threw two terrible interceptions. One was a pick six.
1: One was a really bad one.
0: Oklahoma also scored on special teams. That's how they won that game. They got a defensive touchdown and a special teams touchdown.
1: Okay.
0: But, like, every time he gets one of these opportunities, and other than playing well for 7 minutes against Ohio State, I've never seen it. And he's got everybody around him. He's got first round offensive linemen, first round wide receivers,
1: guaranteed first round.
0: A program that has the most expensive roster in college sports. I'm not seeing it. I think I'm out on Arch, man.
1: Okay.
0: I know that's a very big statement for this point, and he could obviously turn it around. There's a lot. He could even come back next year and kill it next year. But every time you want to see him put it all together and do it in a big moment, it doesn't just not happen. It goes the opposite direction. He's like the reason that they're losing.
1: Okay, hang with me here, because I'm just kind of regurgitating. I'm bringing up thoughts here because I haven't studied them. These are not the opinions of Matt Williamson. Well, first of all, let me ask you a quick question.
0: Sure.
1: Would you trade the Steelers' first-round pick right now for Arch Manning? Everyone on the planet's like, you better say yes, dude.
0: I mean, the risk reward there, I think I would be an idiot if I said no.
1: I think,
0: but I also think it's very telling that I even have to think about it.
1: Because that's how his career and season have gone. And I understand why you would sit there and ponder it. So, coincidentally, I listened to Todd McShay does a...
0: They all love him. And those guys know way more about quarterback play than I do.
1: And Nate Tice did one today. I just happened to listen to it this morning. And frankly, I was in the shower when Arch Manning came up, and I remember it 2 hours ago or whatever. And it's funny, though, because both those guys, unsolicited, said, watching his tape, you like him a lot more as a prospect than as a current star college player.
0: And I understand from an NFL evaluation prospect, that is a different world.
1: Yes. You know, he's still big and strong, and I can work with that. Give me, you know, let Coach McCarthy deal with the problem.
0: I love,
1: you
0: know, Julian Sayin as a college quarterback. I don't know how it translates to the pros.
1: Right.
0: So Arch could be the opposite of that.
1: And the other thing that dawned on me, though, especially as you were talking now, and anyone that's done this, you know, if I'm going to watch Arch, ideally, I'm going to sit in a dark room with a clicker on the TV like this.
0: It doesn't have to be a dark room. I mean, the lights can be on.
1: And I'm going to watch all 22 with no sound, no bands. I don't even know what stadium they're in. Clutch moments you're not as aware of. You're not watching the flow of the game. You know,
0: that's how I watch college football.
1: Right.
0: I'm in it, and it's the moment.
1: And I'm not saying you're wrong, because if he's screws up in the big moments all the time, yeah, you understand when you're watching tape, this is the last drive in the fourth quarter or whatever, and they didn't win, you know. But it's not the same in terms of, like, the emotions of the game. And, oh, he choked away another one. You know, you're just like, oh, his feet look great there. And
0: My goodness, look at that deep ball.
1: Exactly. Boy, I could work with that, you know. So I think there's two worlds colliding on him, I guess, is my end of the conclusion.
0: Fair.
1: Yeah.
0: That's very fair. And
1: like, if they get knocked out in the first round of the playoffs, everyone's going to crush them. And they probably should. Yeah. That doesn't mean he can't win a Super Bowl next year, though.
0: No doubt.
1: Or 3 years from now. Right.
0: That's a great point. I mean, I think a lot of people did that with Patrick Mahomes.
1: Yeah. Yeah.
0: This guy is all world, but at Texas Tech, he can't go better than 7-5 in the Big 12.
1: Winning games.
0: You know?
1: Right. Yeah. Yeah.
0: He's losing to WVU every year of his college career. What's the matter with you, Patrick Mahomes?
1: First round pick. You should win games.
0: And so
1: I remember Jay Cutler. He actually did win games for Vanderbilt. It's like, he must be pretty good, because they haven't won more than two games in a century.
0: That's like when Penn State hired James Franklin. I remember a lot of my Penn State buddies being like, we just hired the Vanderbilt coach. What do you think of this guy? I'm like, guys, he's going 8-4 every year at Vanderbilt. You don't understand how impressive that is.
1: With a bunch of mathematicians. Yes. And yeah.
0: Yes, like, you guys don't understand how impressive that is. That's like winning the division with the Pirates every year.
1: That's
0: impressive.
1: That's some coaching.
0: So
1: I get the Arch Manning conversations. So I think they're fascinating.
0: I want to be very clear on that. It's not because of any of the Carson Beck. I just don't think this guy has what it takes to be the face of a franchise and to be the leader and all those things that come in with being an NFL quarterback.
1: Because he was born to do this kind of stuff.
0: Yes.
1: I mean, to do that kind of stuff. The media and the...
0: Yes. You know. Yes, no doubt. I don't worry about Arch in that regard at all. But I just, man, I look at his situation. And he's got a renowned offensive mind as coordinator. And he's got a first-round pick left tackle and a first-round pick wide receiver and a bunch of other guys that are going to be drafted.
1: It's easier for him than Sellers.
0: Exactly.
1: You know what I mean? Simon Close.
0: I keep waiting for 2 years of every time I watch a Texas game to, okay, Arch, wow me, woo me, wine and dine me, baby.
1: And his last name could be Euler or Williamson, too. It's not like, because you're a Manning, you have to be great. It's like, you're the starting quarterback of Tech. I thought the same thing for the kid Miami drafted, the Texas quarterback that everyone was super excited about the last 2 years ago or whatever.
0: Oh,
1: went up going like the sixth round.
0: Yeah, he started his career at Ohio State. What's his name? Quinn Ewers.
1: Yeah,
0: thank you, Tyler.
1: Exactly. You know, like, he was a five-star and you're the great situation. Like, it's a little easier for you than others.
0: Yes.
1: Yeah.
0: I'm not even asking you to... You know,
1: you don't have to beat Ohio State 10 times in a row.
0: I'm not asking you to be Johnny Manziel and win the Heisman, you know?
1: Yeah.
0: But I just, man, I want to see it. Like,
1: and put Oklahoma away.
0: Put them away.
1: I mean, this isn't the top five teams.
0: A lesser Oklahoma team that you were, I think, a 10-point favorite over or whatever. Put them away, man.
1: And the quarterback gets too much credit and too much blame.
0: No doubt.
1: they deserve a lot of it.
0: And I could, Matt, we could be in January and Arch could be marching them to a national championship game. Mm-hmm. And I could go, remember what that idiot Wes said back in October?
1: Sure.
0: But it's just been, it's been opportunity after opportunity after opportunity. And I eventually it's like, all right, man, I don't know.
1: It's kind of like the conversation we've had on the upside down about Justin Herbert. Like, if by chance the Chargers are picking first overall and they've decided he's on the block, I'll give you anything you want for him. And people are out there probably going, he stinks in the playoffs. He stinks right now. If they're picking first overall, he was terrible all year. That's fine. I'll take him. I don't know. I mean, unless it's a personality thing that I don't know about. I mean, again, you know, right.
0: Patrick Mahomes was going 7-5, 6-6 every year at Texas Tech.
1: Yeah.
0: I mean, Josh Allen played at Wyoming.
1: Matthew Stafford with the Lions isn't, you know, then he goes to the Rams, all of a sudden he's winning Super Bowl.
0: No doubt.
1: You know what I mean?
0: No doubt.

0: to watch most of those before I got to get on the flight to Tampa. Ohio State and Indiana at noon.
1: Oh, I knew that one.
0: On Saturday. Number 4 in the nation versus number 5 in the nation. Julian Sayin, Josh Hoover, two interesting
1: Hoover's not lighting the world on fire, right?
0: He's not lighting the world on fire. But he did play really well. They needed a big fourth quarter comeback on Saturday to beat Nebraska, and I thought he was pretty good there.
1: Needed that. Okay.
0: He's in a tough, I mean,
1: I really like his receivers.
0: He's following the number 1 overall pick.
1: That's big shoes,
0: it's a tough spot.
1: Yeah.
0: But Ohio State and Indiana at noon, top 5 Big 10 matchup there. In Bloomington, where the weather, I think, is supposed to be a little iffy. We'll see if that plays into the equation at all. Florida and Texas at noon as well, down in Austin. So Florida.
1: Archer screwed up.
0: Florida started out the season gangbusters, Matt.
1: Yeah.
0: They've now lost 2 in a row. Are they a little honked off? Can they get that defense going again against Arch and Texas? That's a real one to keep an eye on. Also at noon, it's unbelievable how good the noon slate is this week. Mississippi State and LSU.
1: Oh, wow.
0: So two ranked teams, Taylor and Sam Levitt.
1: Seems like LSU needs a rebound.
0: Two quarterbacks to watch. They certainly do. They're at noon as well. So those are 3 really fun noon games. At 3:30, Matt, Georgia is now number 1 in the country. Gunnar Stockton, their quarterback, I think has been quietly really strong.
1: Yeah.
0: They host Auburn. I'll be keeping an eye on
1: Arrow's
0: that one. Arrow's definitely pointing up on him.
1: Who they play?
0: They play Auburn.
1: Okay.
0: So they're a pretty big favorite at home, but still one that I want to keep an eye on. Tennessee and Alabama at 3:30.
1: Fun.
0: Not as much from a quarterback perspective, but just a really fun one with a lot of other, you know, first round and an NFL draft.
1: And again, the Bama quarterback's phenomenal to me, but he's just not eligible for it.
0: Yes.
1: Yeah, right.
0: And maybe the best quarterback matchup of the weekend, top 15 showdown, Ole Miss hosts Missouri. So you get Trinidad Chambliss against Austin Simmons. I don't know if you knew this. Austin Simmons started his career at Ole Miss.
1: I did not.
0: Under Lane Kiffin.
1: Okay.
0: And then when Lane Kiffin left and Trinidad came back, he was like, well, my head coach is gone and I'm going to have to wait another year. I'm transferring.
1: That makes all sense.
0: So,
1: that's how it used to be in the transfer portal.
0: Exactly.
1: Like right. Flacco's like, I'm stuck behind Palco, so I'm going to leave.
0: You know, exactly right. Exactly right. And so that one, certainly number Ole Miss and Missouri, a top 15 matchup there, 4-1 versus 5-1, and 2 great, great quarterbacks to keep an eye on there.
1: Potential first rounders.
0: Well.
1: Potential Steelers.
0: Absolutely.
1: I mean, that could be,
0: absolutely. 7:00, Miami hosts Florida State. I think Miami will probably blow them out, but it is a rivalry
1: Florida State
0: game.
1: Ain't what they used to be.
0: No, they are not.
1: Yeah.
0: And Mensah, of course, the Miami quarterback. But then, Matt, dude, the slate of games this weekend is great. 7:30, top 20 matchup in Houston. Mestemaker has to go on the road. Ranked Oklahoma State against ranked Houston. I'm interested to see how Mestemaker looks there on the road. I don't think it'll be a hostile environment. I expect it to be like 50% Oklahoma State fans, but still a big spot against a quality opponent. And then, Matt, if I could only watch one game this weekend, top 10 matchup out in Provo, a different kind of holy war. BYU, number 8, hosts number 2, Notre Dame. CJ Carr into a hostile environment.
1: Yeah.
0: That place is tough to play. 70,000 crazy Mormons there in Provo. They're wild.
1: Their defense is always good, too.
0: Defense is nasty.
1: Yeah.
0: It's in the altitude. They've got such an underrated atmosphere, an amazing setting there. I want to see CJ Carr in Notre Dame's kind of first real big test of the season.
1: I assume they're favored, though.
0: Notre Dame is a 10-point favorite
1: on
0: the
1: road. Okay.
0: I think that's maybe a little high. I would probably go more 7.5.
1: But he's a potential top 5 pick.
0: He's a potential top 5 pick as well.
1: I feel like he doesn't get talked about, or maybe we just don't talk about him as much. There's so many quarterbacks.
0: Notre Dame has a pretty easy schedule this season, but they've had a really easy start to the season. But they have BYU this week, and then they have Miami in 2 weeks. So I think we're going to see the cut of Notre Dame's jib here pretty soon.
1: I don't know if you know the answer to this, but I thought I saw a blurb that Dante Moore might return this week.
0: Meant to mention that, and thank you, and I think that is the plan.
1: It seems like he needs to get some momentum.
0: He needs to get some momentum, and Dylan Riola, after looking really good in relief for him at first, looked terrible.
1: That's what I heard,
0: Remember that joke we made about could 2 Oregon quarterbacks go in the first round?
1: Nope.
0: I don't think that's happening. We jumped the gun on that one, certainly. One more segment to go when we return on the other side. You know what that means. We'll close things down with some of your questions, comments, concerns, and reactions. Euler and Williamson, it's The Drive. 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
7: That's a childhood dream to do what you do at home in the park on Turkey Day, Christmas time, you know, during your springtime off, and do it on the football field, on the National Football League level. That was fun. That was good. Coach Cowher, it was the mentality of understanding, or getting us to understand, even when you think you're good, that's still not good enough. And so the mindset and the model that he used to slip to me on a sly, on a slick all the time is, what have you done for me lately? Was always the way he approached practice and how he approached games. And settling wasn't an option for him. And so whatever it took to win, he did. The opportunity I got to be a Steeler was an experience, again, to finish off my career the right way. Gone off and played for other teams for 3 years. But that was just because I liked the game of football. But when I think of the Pittsburgh Steelers organization and everything they've done over the years before I got here and what I was a part of while I was here, everything I do moving forward is the way the Steelers do it, in the family-oriented way. They do it the right way. There's not too many cities in this country when it comes to professional sports where the community matches the organization and the organization truly matches the community. They love you and hate you all in one. That's a heck of a passion to have, right? They just want to see you get it done. They just want to see you win. And when you win, it's great. When you lose, they get quiet. You lose too much, they tell you about it. And then after they tell you about it, you go back and win. It's back to the good ways. And that's what I appreciated a lot.
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0: segment today on The Drive. You know what that means. We turn it over to Yen's questions, comments, concerns, and reactions before we get up out of here. Let's have RJ lead us off today and say, who asks, how big of a role can we expect from Jeremy moving forward, particularly with the injuries at wide receiver?
1: Full-time.
0: Full-time. Starting role.
1: Yeah, he is the number one fantasy waiver wire guy this week, from what I've gathered a couple places. Because I don't know if he's worth it for fantasy or not. I'm not even implying that. But he's never really going to leave the field. Steelers throw the ball at the third highest rate in the league. Rodgers throws touchdowns. And he's good. You know what I mean? Like, I think he's never going to leave the field, much like Pittman didn't.
0: I think even if your wide receiver room was completely healthy across the board, it'd be time for, what did DeFabo say they called him, Uncle Germ, to get a bigger say, a bigger cut of the pie in this offense.
1: He's been better than Pittman.
0: Yeah.
1: I'm not saying he is better than Pittman. Sure. Pittman has a great career, and he was right here for a reason, but I don't think Pittman's ever been healthy running routes in the regular season. But his film's better than Pittman's this year.
0: Checker says, do you think the Steelers would rather Baker or Daniels start at quarterback this weekend? You asked me that.
1: A couple people, yeah.
0: I think it's got to be Daniels, right?
1: I think so. His legs are dangerous, and he runs a lot. He runs like 14 times a game. It's only been two. And he's not a terrible thrower.
0: He did that in college, too.
1: And he's a good runner. He's not Lamar-like runner, but he's a good runner.
0: Sure.
1: Baker could get hot. I mean, Baker's the hottest, coldest quarterback in the world, streakiest guy. And, you know, even last year is a perfect example. He's in the MVP conversation through 8 weeks. Then he had a couple of injuries and was terrible.
0: Yes.
1: And he was really bad to start the season, too, healthy. Could he come back from this injury after sitting out a couple of weeks and be really good the second half of the season and get them back to respectability? That's a very plausible situation. So you have to.
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7: Vince, you asked me earlier this week who I thought was a better football team, the Colts or the Buccaneers. And without hesitation, I said the Colts. I still think I was right in that answer, but I'm having some weeble wobbles myself when it comes to that. The defensive front for the Tampa Bay Buccaneers giving me a little bit of pause. It seems like that might be an upgrade over the Colts. But at the same time, I'm looking at that Tampa offense. And while there is some skilled players over there, they don't run the football quite like the Indianapolis Colts can when they're at their best. And Daniel Jones has his limitations, but he is not an undrafted rookie just making his second start. So the answer to that question, I still think, is Indy, but there are some things about Tampa Bay that I think cannot be ignored and cannot be overlooked when it comes to this matchup Sunday.
8: Anybody can beat you, Tom. So I always want to make that very clear. Like, there's so much parity in the NFL game.
7: Except for maybe Miami this year.
8: I don't know if Miami's trying to win. That's different. That's a different
7: situation.
8: But
7: if you try to win, anybody can beat you.
8: But if you're trying to win, anybody can beat you. If you go out there flat, if you don't have a great game plan and you don't try to execute that game plan, anybody can get you. And I'm not saying this Tampa Bay team can't beat the Pittsburgh Steelers. Mm-hmm. What I'm saying is that when you have a situation where you are the more talented team, then you just need to do the base things that it takes to win a football game. We all know those things. What are they, Tom? Take care of the football, establish a running game, no explosive big plays, minimize your penalties, don't have anything atrocious happen in the special teams game, hit your field goals. If you just take care of the routine things that it takes to make to have a winning football performance, then you're probably going to have that when you have a team that has inferior talent than you.
7: Yes, and let's stick with the defensive line if I can for a minute, because the strength of the Pittsburgh Steelers right now is running the football. Really, just Jalen Warren is what you should term the strength, because he does so much in the passing game as well. But they have been running the ball so effectively, really finding themselves on the offensive side of the ball in that aspect. Now enter Tampa Bay, who is the second leading rush defense in the NFL through their first five games of the season. And that's something that can't be ignored. There's now a healthy sample size there that they are able to stop the run. And you've got names that everybody recognizes up front for Tampa Bay. Vita Vea is, I don't know if I'd call him a walking gold jacket, Vince, but he's one of those guys that's probably right on that tier underneath it. Been around for a long time. Kalijah Kancey, a first-round pick recently out of Pitt. People are familiar with him around here, and he's been really good for Tampa Bay at the start of his young NFL career. You've got outside backers like Jeremiah Trotter that everybody recognizes, Alex Anzalone, who they picked up, Reuben Bain Jr., big draft pick for them this year out of Miami, a first-round pick. There's talent there as far as the front seven is concerned for the Tampa Bay Buccaneers, and the thing that they have been able to look at and say, hey, we're damn good at that so far this year, has been their run defense. So it's a test of strength on strength for the Steelers here this week.
8: Yeah, I'll give you credit for that, Tom. But, I mean, they haven't played anybody either.
7: Ooh.
8: They haven't played anybody. We listed off some of the teams that they had played. If you want to go back through where they played, the Browns, abysmal.
7: Can't run the football.
8: Abysmal running game. They played the Bengals. They don't even try to run.
7: Same
8: the ball.
7: With Dallas on Thursday night.
8: Same thing with Dallas. They have those explosive wideouts and Dak. They're not even trying to run the
7: Green
8: football.
7: Bay's giving carries to Caleb Johnson. That's all I need to say as far as their running game is concerned. They did play the Vikings and Aaron Jones, and they held him to about 75 yards. So that's
8: pretty good.
7: Pretty good as far as their one test is concerned.
8: But what do I always say? You know, I've been a Vikings fan on this channel, yeah. And what have I always said? I feel like what's holding the Vikings back is really not having a dynamic running game to complement the playmakers on the outside.
7: No. So. And there, too, the Vikings won the football game, despite Aaron Jones being shut down, if you will, by Tampa Bay. So it's not even like it led to a victory for the Buccaneers. And we remember the early days of the Vikings offense, the early, early days this year, where it was an extreme struggle, like you were saying. They couldn't do anything to complement one aspect of the offense or the other. So their only test, you say they passed, but even though the receivers are down for the Steelers, it's not like Tampa was able to treat Minnesota in that game, no Kyler Murray there, that we just sell out to stop the run. We're just going to sell out to stop Aaron Jones, and we'll have whoever else beat us. I think it was Carson Wentz then. So, you know, that isn't at play for the Steelers. DK, their number one receiver, is at least still playing. Jeremy had a big week last week. We know that the tight ends are capable. And first and foremost, Aaron Rodgers is capable, no matter who he has at his disposal, to beat you from time to time if he needs to. So it's not a one-dimensional offense that the Pittsburgh Steelers bring to the table to this Tampa Bay Buccaneer defense. So I'm not uber worried about Tampa Bay and their run-stopping prowess. I think there's other ways we can get around that. But I'm also not uber worried about it because the Steelers should just impose their will on a good run defense.
8: Yeah.
7: Say it does not matter that you stop the run well. We run the ball even better on the offensive side of the ball.
8: Yeah, I think Vea's really good, but I don't think he's a Dexter Lawrence caliber player.
7: Not anymore, at
8: least. I don't think he's that. I don't think he can disrupt the game like that. And I know Dexter did have a pretty good game against the Steelers, but we were still able to do what we needed to do.
7: Exactly.
8: And Jalen Warren still had a fantastic game as well. So I think that the Pittsburgh Steelers are going to have to go in there and play Pittsburgh Steelers-type football. I think we've kind of found our identity in how we're going to be able to generate wins and engineer playmaking, and I think we got to stick with that. And obviously, it's going to be a challenge. Like, the Tampa Bay Buccaneers have a poor record right now, but they're not just pushovers. This isn't a FBS game. It's not like we're playing one of those teams that we had to pay the Buccaneers to play against us. It's not like college, right? Like, these are professionals. They got talented guys over there. They're highly competitive. The coaching staff is probably on the hot seat. They're going to have them fired up, ready to go.
7: Desperation, yeah.
8: And on top of that, everybody wants to beat the Steelers. Like, everybody want to pop the Steelers, man. So you got to come down. You got to be ready. You got to be prepared. And it's probably strength versus strength, but I like our strength more. I think we're stronger in that department.
7: And when it comes to the Tampa Bay Buccaneers, at the beginning of the season, we all thought that they were going to be a lot better than this. And there's a reason for that. We're not idiots, for God's sake, as far as you know. But we had things that made us believe that the Bucs were going to be a factor in that NFC South and in the NFC playoff picture. And they sputtered out of the gate, tough loss to the Cincinnati Bengals, and then they just spun their tires for the first few games. Baker Mayfield gets hurt, and it's just everything kind of fell apart for them. But those teams, while that happens every year at the NFL, a team we thought was going to be good and on paper looks good doesn't deliver, they scare you, right? Because there's a reason, again, why you thought they were going to be better than their record says. And I do believe that Tampa Bay is a bit better of a team than a 1-4 record says of them.
8: Yeah, I think so too. Like, I mean, with the addition of Baker, now obviously losing your franchise quarterback is definitely going to put you in the pits. But even before then, they just were not playing that well. Like, when you look at them, you're like, yo, you guys have everything you need to be able to be decent.
7: That's probably why Bowles is such on the hot seat right now.
8: Yeah, because, and then when I look at them statistically as well, like, I went back and I was watching their games and I'm like, okay, this just doesn't look like it's clicking. Like, when you look at the people, the pieces that they have, the chess pieces that they have, they should be able to engineer pass rush. They don't. They're not giving up explosive plays, so it's death by a thousand cuts. And you think that should lean towards them having a great run defense, and they do, but it still doesn't work out. The pass defense is kind of porous at times, but they're not giving up huge chunks. I think they're like top five in the NFL and giving up explosive plays, pass plays per game. And then you look at the offense like, man, you got Bucky Irvin, who's a decent running back. Gainwell, who was just the Pittsburgh Steelers MVP last year. Ibuka's a good receiver. Godwin's a good receiver. Like, what's going on? I think you're right, Tom. That's probably why Bowles is on the hot seat, because
7: you should start to point the coaching there.
8: It really doesn't make sense why they can't engineer more.
7: I don't think the offensive line is terrible either.
8: They don't look like it. Like, I mean, the turnovers are high. Like, you know, you look at it right now.
7: That's coming in Baker's territory, though, right?
8: Yeah.
7: He likes the gunsling.
8: Yeah, he was chunking it a little bit. He was chunking. And they give up a lot of sacks, too.
7: He does, and that's kind of
8: he was holding the ball.
7: That's kind of Baker, too. Like, you kind of got to live with those things if you're a Baker Mayfield-led football team. But then also know that there's probably three touchdowns coming on the other end of his two interceptions. He's a gunslinger. He's a Brett Favre. He's got that in him.
8: He's going to stand in there and try to get the most every time. Out of it. They got to figure it out, though. I don't know. I mean, hopefully they don't figure it out this week. That's what I'm just looking at it. I think they're a better team on paper than they are. Than when you watch the games, like, you think they'd be able to put out more, but they're really not offensively and defensively. I like this, Jeremy. I like the linebackers, too. I like the edge rusher. It's pieces on this team that you look at and you're like, man, those are really good.
7: Not a broken team.
8: This is not a broken team, but they're just not putting it together. It's strange.
7: And again, hopefully that lasts another week. And without Baker Mayfield, which we think he will not play, it'll be Jalen Daniels again. It's conducive for it to continue lasting, although I know how ironic it is that I said that, because Jalen Daniels is the only quarterback that actually got a win for the Tampa Bay Buccaneers this year. Last week against the Dallas Cowboys, you got to match their level of desperation too, Vince.
8: Ooh, that's a good point.
7: I think that Tampa Bay, Todd Bowles in particular, feeling that hot seat, they know that if they drop to 1-5, it's probably lights out on the season. Home game, the midway point of October, 2-4 in the NFC South, you can start to talk yourself into, Baker's probably back the next week, or at least he's getting real close. You can talk yourself into really getting a pulse back if you're the Tampa Bay Buccaneers. But if you allow the Steelers to come into your stadium and drop you to that 1-5 record, it really is probably going to be lights out. Or the margin of error for Baker when he comes back is going to be just razor thin. Like, he's going to be able to lose like one or two more games after that point, which even if the Bucks started playing extremely well, losing one or two games down, you know, a 10-game stretch is almost impossible in the NFL unless you're a truly elite team. So this is kind of a last standish for the Tampa Bay Buccaneers. So Pittsburgh's got to go in there with the mentality of, let's deliver a kill shot. Let's be that type of team. And also, we need to have some desperation because we're 0-2 on the road, and we haven't had our first win streak of the season. We need to nip those things in the bud.
8: Yeah, and Tampa Bay can still turn it around. I mean, looking back, they haven't even started divisional play.
7: That's what I'm saying. So, like, 2-4, they're alive. Like,
8: they can act, as crazy as it sounds, the NFL is so crazy. They can really turn this around. And I think beating a pretty good team like the Pittsburgh Steelers and being an underdog, they already got galvanized a little bit. They got a little bit of confidence back with Dallas because everybody in the world, probably even Tampa Bay fans, thought they were going to get smushed in that game. So being able to swing that one out, if they can throw another haymaker and catch the Pittsburgh Steelers, they can kind of catapult them into like the momentum they need to start divisional play. And like we said earlier, the NFC South is kind of wide open. Like, any one of those teams can kind of win from out of there. So I don't know, man. We can't get caught sleeping. We can't let this game kind of turn into a trap game. And I think the statement that you made about matching their desperation and their desire to win has to be high. It has to be there. Like, we cannot take the Tampa Bay Bucks lightly. Like, and sometimes, you know, Tom, you got to just go in there. You got to kill an ant with a sledgehammer.
7: Yes.
8: Just to make a point.
7: And that would be complimentary football if you do it that way. That's how you win games, you know, 31-7, 31-10. Put up points, defense limits them in the scoring category, sacks their quarterback a lot, which Lord knows we need, and turns the ball over a ton for Tampa Bay. Even if Tampa Bay wasn't 1-4, like say they were 4-1 and they weren't at the height of their desperation, I for the reasons I laid out for the Steelers of not winning yet on the road, I want them to have the desperation themselves. You go 0-3 on the road, that's a trend that now people are really going to start to catch on to and start talking about. Like, you might even turn on like First Take or Get Up and they'll have a graphic of 3-0 at home, 0-3 on the road. Why are the Steelers so bad on the road? You're going to open yourself up to that conversation if you drop to 0-3.
8: And that's a great recipe to end up being 500. Like, can't that's how you do it. Can't win on the road. You drop a couple more on the road, you end up being 500 very, very easily. And I just think this is a huge game for momentum for both franchises. Like, this is, and that's why it's kind of a desperation game for both franchises, because it's like the pendulum is swinging right here. It's what it could do for the Steelers and catapult us into what we're trying to get done. Like we said, 6-2 at the bye, huge. Mm-hmm. But then going 0-3 on the road, huge, terribly, like real bad. Like, this could get Todd Bowles fired, and it also could actually catapult them into divisional play and actually get them some momentum going forward. So I think this is going to be a big game on both sides.
7: I also think it's going to be a big game for Aaron Rodgers, because I know we're running the football and we're going to challenge ourselves against this Tampa Bay stiff run defense. Don't care about that. Matchup be damned. We're better at that than they are. But there is this is another team that just does not generate pass rush whatsoever. They have 6 total sacks on the season so far. Their pressure rate is in the garbage too. That is so conducive to Aaron Rodgers playing great football. And I love that matchup for our young offensive line, who I think when we're talking about the road struggles of this team, the O-line's kind of embodied that. They're the ones that have kind of looked like they've gotten their butt kicked the most by the Cleveland front and by the Patriot front in the previous 2 road games. Get right on the road against a lesser than pass rush in the Tampa Bay Buccaneers. Keep Rodgers upright like he did against Indianapolis. He will control this football game once again and look masterful doing so. It really is as simple as that when it comes to my Rodgers analysis this year. You keep him clean, you keep him upright, you pick up blitzes, because Tampa will blitz. Todd Bowles loves the blitz. But you clean that up, which teams have been able to do against them, you will see Rodgers control this football game masterfully.
8: Yeah, I think it's going to be a great opportunity for him to not really remind everybody, but just show everybody that what he's capable of doing. Like, everybody's down on the wide receiver room. They were talking about some trades and some adjustments that we could make. Who could we find in the league to bring in? I don't think we're going to do that. I don't think we need to do that, because who we have at quarterback. Like, Aaron Rodgers is going to elevate the play of any wide receiver that he gets to play with, just based off of understanding, experience, and throwing laser beams and great balls to these guys. Like, he still has a tremendous amount of arm talent. His mobility's diminished a minute, but his arm, he still has a cannon. He's still throwing it in there, and he's still manipulating defenses and getting people into good matchups. So I think that's going to be on full display. He's going to have time. He should have time, because his pass rush is not scary. And, I think he's going to capitalize. I think it's going to be a big game for the tight end room. I think now we're going to see that focus shift straight into the tight end room. Like, they're going to absorb a lot of those extra stuff. I think Jeremy's going to be fine. He's going to do similar to what he did last week, which is great. Like, if we can get what we got last week out of Jeremy again, that's going to be fantastic. But I think it's going to be an uptick in the tight end room because of the commitment to base personnel that Tampa Bay plays in. Like, and that's what's so crazy about Tampa Bay not having a lot of sacks, because Todd Bowles loves to send 5-man pressure.
7: They
8: play a lot of base. Like, they play a ton of base. So it's just going to be an interesting matchup. I'm looking forward to see how we're going to utilize the tight ends more with, you know, Pittman being out and Roman being out. And I don't think they want to add any more to Jeremy's plate. So I think the tight ends are going to get an uptick. They're going to start eating up some of those targets.
7: I'm A-okay with that. I saw a stat the other day that Pat Freiermuth has been lining up in the slot a ton more, especially lately, because of the injuries to the wide receivers. You just treat Pat like a big wide receiver, and he is your secondary option in the passing game. I got no problem with that. And again, if you can keep Rodgers upright, if you can allow him to make all of the throws that he needs to make without scrambling out of one pressure and into another pressure, you're going to have success with him. He's going to put up the numbers that he has in the past couple of weeks. And the offense is going to score in the high 20s into the low 30s. So it's a really simple recipe. And it's a team this week in Tampa Bay that is conducive, once again, for you to execute that recipe, for you to be able to have success in your pass protection and keep Rodgers upright. Now, I have a bad stat when it comes to Rodgers. Do you want to hear it now, or do you want to wait?
8: Let's get it right now.
7: I want to wait. We're going to wait. We'll get to the bad stat about Rodgers when we get around the bend here after the commercial break, and how Tampa's going to play things on offense. Vince has some thoughts on that, so we'll get into that as well. We got his challenge of the week coming up later in the hour, too. So keep it here on the Steelers Blitz on Steelers Nation Radio, part of the Steelers Audio Network.
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10: Delays continue on the Parkway East and Parkway West, and the Parkway East inbound were jammed. Edgewood Swiss failed to the Squirrel Hill Tunnel. The Parkway West inbound jamming up Green Tree Road to the Fort Pitt Tunnel. And Evans, total traffic.
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21: It's going to be mostly cloudy throughout today, high in the upper 60s. Cloudy with scattered showers and thunderstorms developing tonight, dropping down to an overnight low of 65. Cloudy with periods of rain throughout the day tomorrow. Look for high in the lower 70s.
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7: We're going to get to some thoughts on the Tampa Bay offense in just a second and how they might play things against the Pittsburgh Steelers, but promised you a bad stat when it comes to Aaron Rodgers. And this is probably unfair that I'm doing this because it really doesn't apply to this current matchup whatsoever. This has to do with history, which, again, this Tampa Bay Buccaneers team is different from all the other Buccaneers teams that he's played before. Some familiar faces. He's gone up against Vita Vea before in the past, but Aaron Rodgers has a passer rating of 79.4 against the Tampa Bay Buccaneers. The only team that he has a worse passer rating in his career against is the Buffalo Bills, where he has a 74.7. In 6 games regular season against Tampa Bay, 10 touchdowns for Rodgers, but 10 interceptions. Mm. And he has 6 3 interception games in his career. 2 of them are at Raymond James Stadium, albeit it was in 08 or 09. Rodgers was an MVP back then. So it's, you know, it's weird, right, Vince? Like, you're in a league for a long time like Rodgers is. You amass such an amazing sample size of data against all the teams in the NFL. And there's just a couple that are going to come up that have, for whatever reason, been your bogey team. And, you know, 79.4 isn't exactly like in the 50s as far as a passer rating is concerned. And 10 touchdowns is still pretty good. But for who Rodgers is, it is kind of noteworthy that this has been a little bit of a trouble spot and trouble team for him, Tampa Bay.
8: Yeah, that is a very interesting stat. That's a nice pool right there. And I don't even know why it could be that way. I have no idea, like, what could make him have to play like that. Like, I mean, it is an NFC team. You're probably going to see him more often than you're going to see. Like, the Bills is probably the more
7: shocking. The Bills is the weird one.
8: It's like, man. Like, you don't
7: why really, do they have his number? Because like, he's in Green Bay most of the time there, yeah.
8: Yeah, like, how does that work out? But, yeah, sometimes it just works like that. When you play for freaking 20-something years, like, you got a crazy sample size. Yeah. You've probably played against how many defensive coordinators, how many how many people have you played against? How many times you've competed against a different version of this Tampa Bay team as well? So, I don't know, man. I just hope he doesn't have that. I hope it doesn't continue. Let's hope he breaks those numbers this week when you go out there and fry him.
7: Yeah, and let's not act like he hasn't also torched the Buccaneers. You know, in 2011, he had 299 yards, 3 touchdowns, and an interception in a game against them. In 2014, he only had a touchdown with no picks, but he threw for 318 yards against them. So, again, it's not like it's something that is so overwhelming in the Buccaneers' favor that it's just like you throw your hands up and say, well, he never beats the Bucs or he never plays well against the Bucs. That's not the case. It's just when you're potentially one of the four best quarterbacks to ever do it, when you're going into the Hall of Fame, the second your time waiting is up after you retire, you just have that expectation of being great against pretty much everybody. So when you see a little bit of a speed bump team like this, it is just it's a little bit shocking. That being said, Vince, I don't think Tampa Bay is going to view the historical nature of how they played against Aaron Rodgers as how they should play against him this week. And you said you were watching how they offensively decided to attack the Dallas Cowboys, and a lot of that was geared with keeping the Cowboys' potent offense off the field against them. Might be the similar case for the Steelers game this week, because I don't want to break any news to anybody out there, but your Steelers have a bit of a potent offense right now, too.
8: Yeah, they're doing well offensively. I said earlier in the week, this is going to be a game our defense is going to have to go out there and dominate and win, because they're going to try to do a great job of protecting Jalen Daniels. Like, they're going to try to just keep him in situations where he can be successful. They know his strengths. They know his weaknesses. And they utilize those to perfection against the Cowboys. Like, Bucky Irvin had a great game. They were committed to the running game. The only time they didn't really do that much drop back passing game, but most of the drop back was all quick game, just getting the ball out of his hands fast. They had a really, really efficient running game, so it allowed them to stay in advantageous third down situations. And guess what? Jalen can run. Like, Jalen Daniels is very shifty. He's a physical guy, too, man. He absolutely laid the lumber on a linebacker on the sideline to convert for a third down. And he got up and he acted like he was excited about it. So I'm really happy for this challenge that this defense get to have. The Tampa Bay Buccaneers have been giving up a lot of sacks. Even Jalen gave up some sacks, too, because they're going to try to extend plays and he's going to run around back there. I think this is going to be a great week for our edge rushers to kind of just pin their ears back and just get home against them. Like, I know they're going to throw the ball quick. I know he's a scramble risk, and you got to have eyes on him because he's going to try to escape the pocket. I know they're going to play 21 personnel and max pro everything and double team everybody up front. But, guys, man, you just got to win. Like, this is one of those situations where you're better than the people that you're going against. We got to get back on track. The only way that we're going to have great success to minimize exposure to our secondary, who's leaking right now, is for our front seven, who we said at the beginning of the year was probably one of the most dominant front sevens in football right now, to really start playing like it. And we can't have any excuses.
7: We cannot. And I have all the faith in the world that the aspect of stopping Bucky Irving in the running game is going to come to fruition for the Steelers front. They accepted that challenge against Jonathan Taylor last week, and they did such a fantastic job there. I think that carries over into this week. I think that they are going to round into form into being a very nice run-stuffing front. And if you can do that against Tampa Bay, they won't be able to do the things that they did against the Dallas Cowboys. If they aren't able to get Bucky Irving going and chunk play the Cowboys to death on the ground I don't think they have anything that they can bring to the table. And you get an early lead in the game, you force their hand with Jalen Daniels to have to kind of, okay, we're not going to be in max protect anymore. We're not going to have just, you know, a lot of tight to the vest play calling, quick stuff, run the ball. Got to open things up a little bit, Jalen, because we're down 14-0. Then you pin the ears back, like you said, and then you start to feel the edge rushers start to take a game over once more. So I think your formula, once again, is very clear. And I think you're a much better run defense than the Dallas Cowboys are. So you shouldn't have the trouble that they did in stopping Bucky Irving and cutting the head off of that snake for Tampa Bay.
8: Yeah, Tom, he's going to just line up to just be a great day for complimentary football, because as we start advancing more as an offense and we start working Jalen more and we're starting to mesh together and get better at what we're doing, we're going to score more points. We're going to have great time of possession. We're going to have great efficiency. And that's going to make the defense, that's going to help the defense force the Tampa Bay Buccaneers offense to be in one-dimensional passing situations. And that's really right there. Like, we could just tie a bow around that comment right there. That is going to be the key to winning this game and winning it in a way that all the fans and everybody's going to be excited about it. Like, if we can just make Jalen sit back in the pocket and beat us, they do have talented wide receivers. Like, I think that Ibuka, the K. Alton guy, he's pretty good, too. He's a solid tight end. Godwin, Tez Johnson, the rookie, Hurts. Teddy Hurst. The kid from Georgia. I think they have great playmakers outside, but making the quarterback have to make those decisions and not use his legs and allow our strength to get back on track to attack him that way. Like, I have all the confidence in the world that we're going to be able to stop the ball. Burkey Evans is a good back, averaging 5 yards a carry. That's great. But if you can stop Jonathan Taylor and that offensive line they had and the interior they had for the Colts, you definitely can stop Bucky Irving.
0: No question. And I agree with what you said about their wide receivers in Tampa Bay. I like that receiving core. And I think it's got some talent that's young, it's building to something. And you got a vet now in Chris Godwin, who has had some injury problems, but so far this year, so good for him. He's been relatively healthy. But it's all about the guy who's the trigger man now when it comes to them. I don't think that Tampa Bay trusts him very much to be a successful trigger man. They want to avoid that at all costs. And I just think that you get a little bit of the vibe that you did with the Atlanta Falcons in week one, right? Where Drake London scared the hell out of you just in a vacuum looking at him as a wide receiver. And we knew Joey wasn't going to play that game. And your only fallback of relief was, well, Cooper Rush sucks. And no offense to him, but that was just what you were able to say. We won't have to worry much about Pitts, about Dotson, about the Drake London, the guys in their passing game because of who's throwing the football. The same applies to Tampa Bay in this game. And no offense to Jalen Daniels, kudos for you to get a road win as an undrafted guy. You're going to stick around the league for a long time now, Vince, right? Like, you're on the map of everybody. You're a backup quarterback now. But you're still extremely green. You're still extremely inexperienced. And the league always punches back. And the Steelers have the opportunity to punch back this week.
8: Yeah, but it's going to be a challenge because Jaylen Warren's legs provide a very interesting challenge, way more than Cooper Rush. Like, he's a
0: Jalen
8: real...
0: Jalen
8: Daniels is actually a true running threat.
0: He's got 86 yards already, 5.4 per carry.
8: Yeah, like, he really will get out of the pocket. He loves to extend stuff, and he's excited about it. Like, he's happy to run, and he's playing with house money. Like,
0: that's the second read sometimes.
8: Yeah, like,
0: his first read's done. Here we go.
8: He does not care. Uh-huh. Like, there's no self-preservation going on out there. Like, he is playing every single down like it is his last down.
0: Because it might be.
8: He is all in on every play. And he's going to get it. So we got to match his desperation. It's going to be a great challenge for the outside backers. I'm going to keep saying, I'm going to stay right there.
0: Perhaps teasing something that's coming up in the next segment as far as a challenge could be concerned, an official challenge. But we'll get to that in just a little bit. Yeah, the mobile quarterback aspect is a huge deal in this game. I think a lot of times, too, when you get those rookie quarterbacks, as I was saying, they have their first read shut down and they don't even go through their progression. Their next step is to find my exit and take it, try to make a guy miss in the second level and see if I can get a big play or at the very least get a positive play and not take a sack and take a negative. And that is something that in the past has hurt the Steelers. I think that they haven't exactly been gashed by a running quarterback yet this year, but mobility has hurt them at times. Deshaun Watson, right? Didn't gash them, you know, like a Lamar Jackson running 50 yards down the field, but his mobility was able to extend things outside of the pocket and make plays for that Cleveland Browns offense against a weak secondary for the Pittsburgh Steelers. Drake May, same thing. The biggest play to Romeo Doubs in that game week two was Drake May evading what should have been a sack, getting outside, resetting himself, and hitting Doubs downfield in a coverage bust. So, again, it's not like you've had Allen or Lamar put up 100 yards rushing on you, but mobility has been a bit of a problem.
8: Yeah, Tom, without question. I was just about to say that. Like, just escapability.
0: Yeah.
8: Quarterbacks being able to extend things, not being able to finish. I kept saying, like, we've been having pressure on guys. We just haven't been able to finish and get them on the ground or cause negativity from the scramble. Like, people been able to scramble, get out of the pocket, and then they've been able to actually complete the passes. Like, that's what make it bad. Like, you want to be able to make them run around and scramble and then get a little helter-skelter, and then they throw a ball into a bad spot, and we can actually capitalize on that. But we haven't. They've actually been able to get out of the pocket and actually make us pay for it. And with the leakage that we're having at the defensive back room, we can't afford to put the pressure on them. Like, to me, it's just not even fair. Like, yeah, we talk about playing complete complementary football as a Steelers unit. But as a defense, you got to have your brothers' backs. Like, you got to understand that, you know, you got some younger guys back there. And you got to, as a defensive front, you got to take that challenge on and say, you know, we're not going to let these plays or get extended where these wide receivers can kind of start melting.
0: They do the scramble drill. Yeah.
8: Like, it's not going to happen. Yeah, Dele Everett had a great play in a scramble drill. That was, I mean, I've seen that play like 30 times. He showed a tremendous amount of physical ability to run that play down and break it up. But let's not make that the norm. Like, let's corral the quarterback. Let's put him on his back. Let's, like, this should look good. Like, let's have a complete defensive domination performance where we're happy about it and everybody's kind of back on track.
0: Yeah, because if they can scramble drill and the receivers can then start to freestyle against the Steelers secondary, they're better receivers than the Colts have. They just are.
8: I mean, Tom, I'll go ahead and say it. I think this wide receiver corps is better than our defensive backs at the cornerback position.
0: Yeah, I agree with that. Like, they have the advantage there.
8: They have the advantage. Like, if I'm looking at our defensive backs and I'm looking at their wide receivers corps, they have one up on us.
0: Is that if Dean plays or not?
8: Ooh, I don't know about that. It might be even if Dean plays.
0: If
8: Dean is back 100%.
0: Which, that's not going to be the case. If he's back, he's probably going to be banged up.
8: And most people play good against their former teams, man. As a former player,
0: you know he's chomping at the bit, right?
8: You know he's like, you guys didn't want to retain me. You let me get out the building.
0: How about back-to-back revenge spots missed, potentially, with Pittman last week and the Colts, and then Dean this week potentially going to miss the game against the Buccaneers? That sucks. Like, you do want that aspect. I remember like Patrick Queen's first real big game as a Steeler was against the Ravens. And he forced that fumble on Derrick Henry where Henry hadn't fumbled in like a crazy amount of streak. Like,
8: and he crushed the offensive line.
0: Crushed the O-line. Like,
8: he carted a kid.
0: It's like, just something about it, right? Like, well, there's a disrespect a little bit.
8: It's a little disrespect. It's a chip on your shoulder. You just feel like you got to show them what they're missing out on. Oh, they're so sensitive. Football players, we're so sensitive, man. Like, we're so sensitive, Tom.
0: You almost said they there. You almost took yourself out of that.
8: No, I'm in there too. Man. I can't even. We're so sensitive. We're so petty. And for such of how large of stature people we are, at times we can be so small. We can be so small. And it doesn't take much to get us going, man. It's the competitive nature of, I mean, it's what you need to be a top tier competitor. But yeah, man, I hope he plays, because I know if he plays, he's probably going to do well, because he's going to show him, like,
0: hey, he probably, man, will.
8: I'm that guy.
0: But I think I agree with your statement, even if Dean's in. Like, I think that this is still a better receiving core than the Steelers have in their secondary. That's just going to be the case, I think, for most of the season when you look at that matchup. It's just where the Steelers are at as far as their defensive backs are concerned. But Dalen Everett can get better. Like, that's something that, you know, people sometimes tend to forget with players. Like, they can get better as the season goes on. He can grow into that starter's role. Dean can come back and be healthy for the remainder of the season. Elliott comes back into the fold. That helps your entire secondary with him in the back end. So there is some lights that I can see at the end of this tunnel here. But boy, the tunnel does seem long right now as far as having to get through it when you look at the Steelers secondary. Don't know how we're going to get there, but there's a chance we can.
8: Man, I know how we're going to get through there. Our edge rushers are going to have to step front. Our D line
0: right
8: has got
0: to
8: step
0: front.
8: Up. Like, that's the only way through, Tom. That is the way through. Like, yeah, Everett's going to get better. Dean's going to come back. We're going to get better in the back end. Sean Elliott's going to come in. He's going to add some splash that we need back there. But at the end of the day, what we're really saying is that our front is going to have to dominate games, which they are fully capable of doing. Like, they got to get back to playing top end, hair on fire, dominating football. And when that happens, we won't be so concerned about what's going on the back end of our defense.
0: And that's always been the formula. And even if you had a great secondary, that only gets even better when they have less time to have to cover and your front is dominating. So starts and stops with them. That's going to be the case all year long. Make up for your deficiencies in the back end by having the front carry the load. We will get to Vince Williams' challenge of the week when we return. Missy Matthews also going to join us at 11 o'clock today here on the Steelers Blitz on Steelers Nation Radio, part of the Steelers Audio Network.
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2: We're still jammed in the Parkway East inbound, Edgewood Swissvale to the Squirrel Hill Tunnel, a five-minute delay. Another five-minute delay in the Parkway West inbound from Green Tree Road to the Fort Pitt Tunnel. And Evans, total traffic.
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0: It is time now to lay a challenge out for Pittsburgh Steelers. individuals, position groups, anybody on the team this week. You need to be better in a certain category or need to be challenged in a certain way to stay the course. It's time now for Vince Williams' challenge of the week. Let's get to it, Vince. What are you challenging or who are you challenging this week before Tampa Bay?
1: You know, when I sat down, Tom, and I thought about it this whole week, I had been
0: put the pen to paper for this.
1: Yeah, and I was just thinking, like, you know, is there any specific position group that I could really like focus on? And there was one, but I think it's something a little bit bigger than that. Overall, what I see us struggling with is just consistency and playing on the road. And where does that truly start? Like, yeah, we could talk about winning conditions and what it's going to

0: lacking some wide receivers. We don't need to overcompensate defensively because we're missing a couple DBs, or we don't know about Dean coming back and his health. Like, no, we have enough. Kung Fu Panda, there is no secret ingredient. Like, go out there, play great Steelers football, let Aaron Rodgers handle the game plan, let him do what he does, give the ball to Jaylen Warren 25-plus times, highlight the tight ends, stay in positive third down situations, attack the Tampa Bay's offensive line, make Jalen Daniels have to beat you. He's a young guy. Make him have to beat you, Patrick Graham. Make him have to work to get outside of the pocket and scramble and throw the ball. And I think we'll win. So my challenge is for Mike McCarthy, keep it simple, Kiss. Keep it simple, stupid. Like, go out there, not calling you stupid. Obviously, you guys know the adage.
1: I know, Kiss.
0: Keep it simple. We can just play this game straight, hit it straight down the fairway, and we'll win this game.
1: I love Kiss My Anthea from the movie Role Models, based off of the band Kiss. I'm very familiar with Kiss. I love that challenge. And I think that Mike McCarthy is showing an incredible ability to adapt right now, because he is playing more 12 personnel right now than he has ever in his career. And man, a lot of head coaches don't do that, right? A lot of head coaches, especially ones that are as successful as McCarthy is, I've done something extremely well my entire career. You get on my way of thinking, or else you're left in the dust. That can happen so many times. But this year with Mike McCarthy, he is taking the personnel that he is dealt, and then he is building his offense around the strengths that they can present. And I think that that truly, truly makes someone a great coach, is the ability to adapt like that and the ability to adjust your scheme and your game plan that you've been doing forever and that you love to the personnel that you currently have to deal with on your roster. A-plus marks for Mike McCarthy as far as that's concerned. And because, Vince, he has shown a willingness to do that, that's why I have confidence that he's going to not only accept your challenge, but he's going to flick that challenge away like nothing. It's not going to even be a thought for him to get out of what they've been doing well. Keeping it simple is what made this team gain momentum and find some identity on the offensive side of the ball. He's not going to abandon that. He's too smart of a coach to do that. And honestly, I don't think he's a very prideful guy as far as that's concerned. I think as long as we're putting up 30 points and winning football games, I don't care how we get there.
0: Yeah, and it's playing a little left-handed for him because, I mean, he's coming out and just saying that his featured player on his team is a running back.
1: That's never been the case for McCarthy.
0: Not something you would think.
1: It's usually number 8. Well, he used to wear number 12. That's what my feature player used to be.
0: You don't think he would come out and say something like that, but I just think that it would, if we lose this game, it's going to start bringing in some criticism on how it was played. You can't go down when you're a favorite in somebody else's house, and you already know that you're starting to develop a track record of not being able to win on the road. It's going to reflect on leadership if you can't get it done. That's why the challenge has to be made to the head coach, because he has to set the tone in setting the standard for how important this game is, matching the desire and the desperation of the Tampa Bay Buccaneers. I think all of that has to be established top down. And if they are able to do that based on the talent disparity between these two teams, the Steelers should be able to get it done.
1: My challenge this week has to do with the outside linebackers. The top three edge rushers, Nick Herbig, Alex Highsmith, and TJ Watt, I challenge you to each get one sack, at least, in this football game against Tampa Bay. I want one each.
0: Tom, what about Captain Jack, man?
1: Oh, yeah, Jack Sawyer.
0: Jack Sawyer, what?
1: I'm sorry, Jack. I'm looking at the top three here, all right? I'm looking at the big money guys here, all right? Watch, Sawyer's going to go out and have three sacks himself, and he'll do like a middle finger to me. Not literally, but just figuratively with his play on the football field. But I want each of these guys to get a sack in this football game. And you know what? If I come in here on Monday and it's like two sacks for TJ, half a sack for Highsmith, Herbig half a sack, maybe I'll give you a little grace and count it. But each of you get one. I think that that's a pretty lofty challenge, but also one that, with the dry spell that you guys have had as far as sacks are concerned, especially Highsmith and Herbig, and with the expectation that comes with your paycheck and with how this defense is built, it's a challenge that should be accomplished, and I think will be accomplished. So go out there, get your sacks, dominate Jalen Daniels, make his life uncomfortable. Quarterback

0: I'm going to keep saying it. Quarterbacks have been way too comfortable for the past 3 weeks for the Steelers. Make him uncomfortable all game long.
1: Yeah, and I think you can kind of pull it off too. I think we need it first and foremost, Tom. I think this is a challenge that we're probably going to need to get close to be able to win. But it's not an unattainable challenge. It's not something that we can do. The Bucs have been giving up sacks. And on top of that, it's going to be difficult because it's going to be a shell game. They already know. They're putting those – everybody knows how the Steelers like to do business. They've been doing business this way for the past decade. They're going to attack your quarterback. They got these edge rushers. Everybody knows about them. They're household names. They're not just going to sit there and let this young quarterback just get smashed by the pressure. So, you know, you're going to get a lot of Max Pro. You're going to get chipped. You're going to get pushed. You're going to get the ball. The ball's going to come out quick. He's going to extend. He's going to run. It's going to be a lot of Bucky Irvin as well to try to minimize the exposure to one-dimensional passing game. So just accept it, guys. Understand that that's what's coming at you probably for the rest of this whole year. Like, everybody's going to be terrified of you. Your reputation precedes itself. Like, people know who you are, and they're going to show you that level of respect by trying to minimize your effect on the game. Rise above it. That's what me and Tom are saying. We're saying that we know all of these things are coming. They're going to pull out every trick in the book to try to minimize it. We got to overcome it. We don't care. You guys got to win.
0: That's why I think it's key for them to stop Bucky Irving, first and foremost. It's also a key for them to get out to an early lead in this game, start getting into double-digit territory, force them into throwing the football, force them into having to have Jalen Daniels actually play the quarterback position. But you know, at the end of the day, it also just comes down to being better than the guy across from you, right? You have to have just a pass rush that, even if it's a screen or it's a, you know, 1-2-3 back foot hits, that ball's out, you're already in his face by the time he's on his second step. Just our guys are better than the opponent's offensive linemen for, you know, 98% of the time that you match up in this league. They got to start just winning their individual matchups a lot more. I think that is 100% fair to say. And those three have the expectation that they should be winning their matchups more. And I got to be honest, I feel a little weird when I put them into this category of three, because I feel like TJ's been doing really well this year for the most part. He has been winning his matchups. He's got 4.5 sacks. He's got the pick six, the incredible play against Cleveland. It's the other ones that are really kind of lacking.
1: Yeah, Tom, we can say it.
0: Right? Am I wrong about that? I know Highsmith has 3 sacks, but it was early. It was a hot start for him, and it's been fading since.
1: It has been fading a little bit. This is a great opportunity, man, to Tampa Bay Bucs give up sacks. They got to be top three. Like, they got to be real high sacks. I'm looking at the sacks.
0: Their sack differential is minus 11.
1: Sheesh.
0: Minus 11. They only have 6 sacks, so you do the math. They're getting sacked a lot. Yeah.
1: We got to get after it, man. We got to be able to get our edge rushers back on track. And like you said, Tom, man, I asked some of our former edge rushers, some of my former teammates that I played against, and I just hit them up, and I was like, man, guys, what do you guys think about this? Like, can you guys tell me your opinion on what our edge rusher situation is right now? And they all said, collectively and individually, you just got to win. So I hate to be the guy to sit here and talk about just throwing strikes. You know, we talk about that coach is just, hey, you got to throw strikes. I hate to be that guy. But at this point, guys, you got to go out there and just win and win faster. You know, the mountain that you got to climb, you know, everybody's going to be trying to avoid you like the plague. Doesn't matter. You got to go out there. And you got to win.
0: Yes, you're better than the opponent and you're paid like that as well. So make it happen, guys. And I think they will. I have seen this trio and Jack too, this quartet play and have success so much more than they have been having so far this season that I lean on the track record and not what we've seen in the past couple of weeks. Get 3 sacks. Each of you get 1. That's my challenge of the week. All right, when we come back, Missy Matthews had to bump back a little bit later into the second hour, so we'll catch up with her a little closer to 11:30. So we will talk about the 5 ways to lose a football game. How to lose a game in 5 ways up next. Steelers and Buccaneers on the Steelers Blitz on Steelers Nation Radio, part of the Steelers Audio Network.
2: We bleed black and gold. This is the Pittsburgh Steelers Audio Network. We have that long-term road work on the Parkway East inbound from Grand Street to Stanwyck Street. Expect delays. Left lane is closed. The Parkway East inbound also jamming up Edgewood Swissvale to the Squirrel Hill Tunnel. The Parkway West inbound jamming up Banksville Road to the Fort Pitt Tunnel. And Evans, total traffic.
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0: Before we get to how to lose a game in 5 ways against the Tampa Bay Buccaneers, one guy that we haven't talked about a lot, Vince, when it comes to stepping up in the passing game with the absences of Roman Wilson, Ben Skowronek, Michael Pittman Jr., is DK Metcalf. We talk about Jeremy Bernard and put the focus on him and how it's such a big game from him last week and he can bounce back. We talk about the tight ends, and rightfully so, and how they're going to pick up the slack, and Pat especially. But you still got your top dog. You still got your main guy out there in DK. And pressure's on a little bit more for him, I think, to step up and put some nice performances together in the time being without some of the other receivers in the fold.
1: No, I don't agree, Tom.
0: Why not?
1: I don't agree. I don't think DK needs to do any sort of stepping up. I think DK just needs to be DK. Like, DK needs to show up and be his best self. And that will be enough.
0: Is part of that getting 100 yards every now and then, though?
1: I mean, yeah, but how we're going to manufacture those 100 yards is going to come from Mike McCarthy and Aaron Rodgers.
0: So you don't want to over-target him.
1: Like, I don't think we should throw the ball to DK 15 times a game. I don't think he needs an uptick.
0: Yeah, I'm not saying Puka. You know, I'm not saying to go that level. But I don't know. Maybe a little bit more than you have in the past couple of weeks.
1: We see what happened with that.
0: I know.
1: We didn't have
0: have our guys now.
1: We didn't have him then. We didn't have him then, Tom. Like, nah, I think DK's been doing fantastic in what he's been doing. We finally getting seeing glimpses of why we needed DK and him being a big play threat that he is, especially against that Browns game. Like, I was like, man, this is like quintessential. Like, this is exactly what we need him to do. Like, we need to figure out a way to get everybody else going and allow DK to just be DK, be the dominant presence on that side of the offense where we always can know. And then also him just being able to complete a third down, like just the easy button, him just being a nice easy button that we can just throw the ball to whenever we need him, or he can just challenge people and take the top off of defenses. DK just needs to continue to be DK. He's doing a fantastic job dominating, blocking in the perimeter game, being more explosive. He's catching his targets. Like, he's fine. Everybody else needs to kind of pick up the slack.
0: Well, either way you get there, he needs to have... Then keep doing what you're doing then, I guess. But either way, he's going to have a big factor. He's going to factor in big time when it comes to these next couple of games without the receivers. And I need more than 3 catches for 12 yards. I know he had some good blocks against the Colts. I need more than that.
1: But
0: I just do.
1: Yeah, but Tom, I think that's going to come from the engineering of the offense more so than it's come from DK run a slant, throw you the ball 5 times.
0: I wouldn't hate that, though.
1: You might end up hating that.
0: If he hasn't hit off his helmet.
1: We've seen that with the Patriots. Like, you force feed him the ball, and he doesn't have the most natural hands. And if you throw him 13 passes and he only catches 5 of them, you're going to be upset. So I think he's just better doing what he's doing, man. Like, DK's always going to be a big part of the offense. He's always going to be an important piece of the offense just because of who he is, his stature, and his position in the offense and how Aaron Rodgers feels about him. I just don't think we need to over-target him. Like, we've already seen that.
0: Keep it simple, stupid.
1: Just keep it simple. Like, don't overthink this. Don't overreach. That's how you fall into the trap that the Cowboys fell into. That's how you end up doing one of these things that we're about to talk to.
0: Such an enticing trap.
1: In 5 ways that you can lose this game.
0: Such an enticing trap. I want to jump right into it. Let's target him 25 times.
1: Then you're going to come here and be like, why are we giving DK all
0: this? What is this game plan? Did they listen to us at all? Kiss. Come on.
1: Come on.
0: All right, we got our 5 ways to lose a game. Excuse me. How to lose a game in 5 ways with the Steelers taking on the Tampa Bay Buccaneers on Sunday. The first way that I have the Steelers losing this game, Vince, is that you allow the Tampa Bay run defense to shut down your run offense. I think we talked at the beginning of the show, that's the strength on strength here in this matchup. If you let the second best run defense in the league act like that, limit you as far as running the football is concerned and really hurt Jaylen Warren's productivity, that'll be a recipe for disaster for the Steelers.
1: Yep. I mean, I think we're pretty even right down the board on this, Tom. I don't think we're going to disagree at all in our top 5. You got to get Jaylen Warren going. Got to have run game alternative. If you don't allow him to get going, he's the engine that drives the car. If you can't drive a car without an engine. So getting the run game established, can't let him dominate the line of scrimmage. As long as we have the domination in the line of scrimmage, we'll be okay.
0: Yeah, and, you know, this isn't my second how to lose a game in five ways point, but I can skip ahead a little bit to it because it's part of it in this kind of running game aspect that we're talking about. Is if Bucky Irving is able to run the ball like he did last week against the Dallas Cowboys and give a dimension to that Tampa Bay offense that should be dimensionless because of who their quarterback is, you're going to be playing with fire. I got that like around like number four as far as my how to lose a game in five-way list, but them running the football successfully, them being able to lean on what they discovered last week once again this week will be a recipe for disaster for you.
1: Tom, that's my number two.
0: Okay.
1: Although I don't think it's very likely. We're just talking about what could happen, what could go wrong and cause us to lose the game. And I definitely think that Bucky Irving can have a huge impact on this game if you can't corral him, because that'll give you the extra dimension, like you said, and it'll take pressure off of Jalen Daniel and allow him to be able to do what he needs to do in the passing game. It also gives him options to be able to use his legs in third and manageable situations. So I think it's paramount that we shut down Bucky Irving, very similarly to how we shut down Jonathan Taylor.
0: Absolutely. I don't think that worries me very much. I know we're talking about the worst case scenario here, but I'm with you. I don't foresee him having the success he did on this defensive front that he did on the Dallas Cowboys defensive front last week. Therefore, I think he's going to make life, not on purpose, not like Bucky Irving's doing this purposefully, but life will be a lot more difficult on Jalen Daniels then because of that. And then furthermore, our number one way to lose the game, I have a lot of confidence in the Steelers' offensive line and Jaylen Warren against this really stout Tampa Bay front. And what gives me a lot of that confidence, Vince, is you saw a front even better than this in Cincinnati a few weeks ago, and you were still able to find success against them as an offense with Jaylen Warren, getting him away from running in between the tackles and having him run outside. So while the threat is there for Tampa Bay's run defense to win this battle and then therefore go a long way in winning this game, you can avoid the Canseys and the Veas. You can make them run sideline to sideline. You can get Warren on that perimeter and avoid the best aspect of that Tampa Bay run defense. And I think that's what the Steelers will do.
1: Oh, yeah, for sure. My number three is very close to the challenge that I said, just trying to recreate the wheel. Like, we know who we are as a Steelers offense right now. We know exactly how we have to operate as a defense in order to take over this game. Let's do that. Like, not playing complimentary football, not helping each other out, trying to overextend ourselves or overthink this situation is going to lead to something disastrous to go down. Like, not playing down to the level of Tampa Bay, not going in there with a forward body lean and trying to dominate these guys, playing Steelers football. Like, I'm not saying that we can't go down and play down to their competition, but I'm saying doing that while not trying to establish the line of scrimmage, get after the quarterback, that's going to lead to a result that we don't want.
0: I think that absolutely, it's just keeping things simple. It's something that needs to happen, and you found yourself offensively. There's no need to try to go soul searching anymore. The soul searching is done. You can add some extra elements to it. You can refine your game a little bit. You can add a trick here or there, but you know what the main focus is of your Steelers offense. My number three is stay in third and short situations. Listen to these stats from our buddy Matt Williamson. In third and medium situations, 4 to 6 yards to go, Pittsburgh's 18.2 conversion rate is only better than Green Bay. Vince, you've been harping on this all week long. You've got to win on first and second down to set yourself up for third and two, third and three, third and one, and then you'll convert more. When they're in that third, four, third and five, third and six, Pittsburgh is not converting third downs. Furthermore, in that third and medium range, Tampa Bay has the league's best defense, allowing only a 12.5 conversion percent rate. If you're watching your TV on Sunday, guys, and you see third and five, third and six, that is exactly where Tampa Bay wants your offense if you're the Pittsburgh Steelers. And that's also where you're bad individually or from your own standpoint as an offense. So staying out of those third and mediums, third and longs, getting into third and shorts, I think is a massive key. If you're in third and five or more for a majority of this football game, you could lose this game.
1: Yeah, I think it also works the other way as well. Like, if you just look at the only game they've won this year, you go back and look at the Cowboys game, they were able to dominate the Cowboys on third down. And on the flip side of that, they dominated third down. I wouldn't say domination, but plus being more than 50% on third down is pretty good. It's kind of where you want to be. So I think minimizing the effect of Jalen Daniels' legs by keeping him out of those situations where he has a run option, it's a run pass option, that's going to be paramount to what the Steelers can do. Because it's easy for him to just escape out and to scramble and to run for 3 yards and pick up 2 yards. It also is going to limit the amount of man-to-man you can play because you don't really want to turn your back to a run threat like Jalen Daniels. So how can we minimize that? Stopping the run early in the drive, making them have to get, if we get some third and longs, that's what we're looking for.
0: They'll probably just wave the white flag on those plays
1: run
0: a lot.
1: The ball again.
0: It just draw it, right? And then just get into a nice like fourth and eight, fourth and seven, punt it away, live to fight another day, try to win it with their defense. Like Tampa Bay is not going to push it very far until they have to. Like if it's still a one score game and you get them into third and long, you'll get off the field as long as you don't do something egregious like miss tackle or miss an assignment.
1: And that's what we're looking for, Tom. We got to get him in those situations so we can attack the quarterback.
0: Yeah, and that's, well, actually it's my number two, but since my number two with Bucky Irving, we skipped ahead a little bit, so I'll say this in our fourth spot, but it's making sure that Jalen Daniels' life is a living hell and making sure that you get a ton of pressure on the quarterback. And since this is how you lose a game, getting zero pressure on Jalen Daniels, allowing him to escape out of the pocket, and not only are you allowing the dimension of the Bucky Irving running game, but then allowing another dimension to develop with a mobile quarterback who will make a play or two to a receiver like Igbuka, like Godwin, who are skilled enough that will out-scramble when it's time for the scramble drill, your secondary. So zero pressure on Jalen Daniels is a big problem. If you don't get to him at all, if you don't make him feel uncomfortable, get him out of rhythm, you could lose this game.
1: You could definitely lose this game. And then obviously turnovers, right? You go out there, you can't protect Aaron Rodgers. You know Bose is going to send some pressure. He may burn the boats. You know, they haven't been getting a lot of pressure. They've seen the film, right? On whenever we've played in opposing team stadiums, we struggle. We struggle with picking up the blitzes. They've been given a crazy amount of pressure. So he's watching film. He's trying to get better. What do you think he's going to do? Desperate times call for desperate measures. He's like, you know what? They're coming into our building. We're going to have a little bit of momentum. We got some juice after beating the Cowboys. Let's just burn the boats, man. Let's go get them. Let's send the pressure. Let's send the blitzes. It's already inside their personality.
0: It's definitely what they're going to do.
1: It's already in who they believe they are.
0: You don't
1: think
0: they're watching the Patriots film and how many times Vrabel blitzed?
1: And they're like, you know what? They don't really have the perimeter playmakers to beat the man-to-man.
0: Right.
1: They may like their DBs more than we like our wide. They may like their DBs in the matchup over our wide receivers. And they just may just sell it in and just see what happens. And so I think not being able to pick up blitz pressure this week could be huge, could be catastrophic. Like if we can't keep Aaron Rodgers upright, if they send a lot of pressure and we can't pick it up, whether that's from communication or just guys getting beat, it could be a bad day.
0: That was number four, right? Is that
1: number four?
0: That was number four. All right, so we got one more left. Number five. I love my number five so much. I think you're going to smile at my number five too. Special teams has got to be perfect in this game against the Tampa Bay Buccaneers. Do you know why? Because you're facing Danny Smith, who is extremely familiar with the Pittsburgh Steelers. Yes, new coaching staff, but the personnel's still there. He worked with Skowronek last year. He's worked with Cam Johnston in the past. He's worked with Boswell a hell of a whole lot during his career. He's worked with Christian Kuntz, the long snapper. Danny Smith knows the tricks of the trade when it comes to the Steelers' core special teamers. And on top of that, I don't need to tell you this, Vince, Danny Smith is one of the better special teams coaches just in general in the National Football League. You have to be perfect on special teams because You know he wants to make a play against his old team, right? You know he's dying to have a big splash. And I just remember it had become almost, you know, a given, an expectation with Danny Smith's special teams over the past few years in Pittsburgh. They're going to block a punt at some point this year.
1: They'll block a punt.
0: They're going to do something like block a field goal. It just was a staple of Steelers football for like the past decade with Danny Smith. He's a great special teams coordinator. Steelers special teams, I would say, hasn't been the most perfect outfit so far this year. Tighten it up this week. It's got to be perfect against him.
1: Man, Tom, I had another number five, but it's nowhere near as good as yours. I'm just going to share yours and just speak on Danny Smith. Man, I think Danny Smith is a fantastic special teams coach, if not one of the best defensive-minded special teams coach. He wasn't very good at engineering kickoff returns and punt return stuff, but as far as blocks, Tackles inside the 20, dominating field position. Like, Danny Smith has been fantastic over his career at orchestrating and scheming that stuff up.
0: I hate hearing that, because what's the thing the Steelers are struggling
1: returns.
0: The most? It returns in establishing a good field position. Well, that's playing into Danny Smith's strengths. He's going to have him inside the 20 a lot, isn't he?
1: Yeah, he's going to have him inside the 20 a lot, man. I got a personal relationship with Danny Smith. Me and him are very close. And I made him give me one of his punt blocks that he drew up. It was the most effective punt block that he had in his career. And he has it like a laminated. And when I was
0: is
1: coaching
0: it like
1: with
0: in
1: him,
0: his office, like on the wall framed?
1: No, it wasn't framed.
0: Like
1: it was just
0: a shadow
1: was in
0: box
1: his book.
0: Light. Oh,
1: it was
0: book.
1: In his book. And I just took it. And I was like, Danny, I just want to take this to remember you. Like, this is the best.
0: A memento.
1: This is a momentum. Like, this is one of my coaching treasures that I'm taking from coaching. And he gave it to me. And it's just real special.
0: Have
1: me.
0: You run it?
1: I haven't. It's too. I coach young guys.
0: They can't
1: it's
0: do it.
1: They can't do it.
0: It's a complicated punt block scheme, isn't it?
1: It's a complicated punt block scheme. But man, Danny Smith is fantastic. That's a great number five. We got to be prepared for anything, because he would love nothing more to just over there with eight pieces of double bubble in his mouth.
0: What's up with that?
1: To have somebody sneak through and block a punt against Pittsburgh.
0: How does he chew that much gum?
1: Well, he has a strong jaw.
0: How is that
1: man.
0: Possible, just, man? Did he have a strong jaw before? It's like a chicken or the egg thing. Did he have a strong jaw before the gum, or is the jaw strong because he's been chewing gum like a madman for 30 years?
1: I think it's just kind of like an anxiety thing. I'll never forget. He always used to give me two pieces before I played, because my rookie year, you know, I had to start some games, and I was just real nervous, and I was just kind of antsy, and he just popped out like three pieces of double bubble. And I just started chewing it. And if you guys ever chew double bubble, it's not the easiest gum
0: double
1: to work
0: bubble,
1: through.
0: Yeah.
1: It's like, argh,
0: no, it's
1: argh.
0: Tough.
1: Like, it's tough, right? As you start working through two pieces, like put two pieces in your mouth at a time, you're like, whoa, like this is kind of, you completely stop thinking about whatever you were thinking about. You're just like, man, my jaw is on fire.
0: he's one of a kind. He really is a larger than life character. The year, was it 2-3 years ago? I can't remember. You might've been on the staff. What was you guys were blocking like five kicks in a row or something crazy like that. Like there was a blocked kick like every single week for the Pittsburgh Steelers. And Danny Smith was getting like national interviews and like attention, and people were saying, is he the assistant coach of the year right now because of what he's been able to do? But he's that quality of a special teams coordinator, and Danny Crossman's a good special teams coordinator too, so it's challenging for him this week to match Danny Smith's level. I'm very interested to see if they will be able to do that. I want to hear your fifth challenge that you said you're not going to do it. You said you're going to share the special teams one with me.
1: I just think it's so much better than mine, because we just really got to go out there and play Steelers football overall. I said that we got to have somebody from the wide receiver room step up and make a big play.
0: Okay.
1: Like whether that's Jeremy just being Jeremy or Pat Freiermuth having a big day, like somebody got to step up. I don't think it's DK.
0: Other than DK.
1: I think DK just needs to be DK. And I think Jaylen Warren just needs to be Jaylen Warren. And I don't really think this is going to hurt us, because I think we have a mode of operation in how we're playing the games, and I think that we should stay with that. But I do think we're going to need some uptick in performance, whether that's Rico Dowell, whatever it is, we're going to just need some level of uptick, and it's probably going to have to come from the wide receiver room. But I don't want to change anything that DK is doing, and I don't want to change anything that Jaylen Warren is doing.
0: No, that's a good one too. And if
1: but Tom, I said yours was so much better, because when I was writing these out, or when I was just thinking about them, I don't think that's going to be enough to sway
0: the game in the Bucs'
1: game. I would like to see that. I know we're going to need that. I think we're going to need that more than our defensive backs are going to struggle. Like, gotcha. I was thinking about, okay, where are we struggling right now? Where are we kind of weak right now? The defensive backs, we're leaking a little bit. We're also leaking at wide receiver position. Who's going to be kind of at risk more? Probably the wide receiver position, because we're gonna have to get into some type of 11 personnel, right?
0: Yeah.
1: We're gonna need an extra wide receiver. And out of those people, they're gonna have to make plays. But I don't think that's gonna be big enough to really deter what we have going. If we can stay and maintain a great run game on the beginning of drives, and we can be in manageable third downs, then I don't think we'll have to deal with the exposure of our third or fourth wide receiver.
0: I see what you're saying. Like if someone doesn't break out like you want them to, or if the Buccaneers limit that, that's not a way that the Bucs win the game. But if Danny Smith blocks a punt deep in your own territory and he lets Jalen Daniels only need to go 10 yards to get in the end zone, that's how you lose a football
1: game. That's a great pool, Tom. We actually might slide that up a little.
0: It might be number one now, actually. Shout out Bob Labriola. He was the one who put me onto that. Danny Smith coming back into town. I mean, you just need to go to Labs, sit at the feet. He'll give you all the wisdom you need to know for anything. So Danny Smith, welcome back to playing the Pittsburgh Steelers. The game will be in Tampa, and I'm sure there's going to be a lot of exciting people for the Steelers going down there and getting reunited with Danny. He was well loved as far as the entire team was concerned. I've yet to talk to a player or hear from a player that is not. So he's one of a kind and definitely somebody that you got to worry about when you're going to Tampa this week. Another thing that we talked about too, I know we're up against it and we're going to get to Missy here on the other side of the break, but matching the desperation of the Tampa Bay Buccaneers, if you don't do that, you're going to be in trouble because you're going to get a football team that, although they're 1-4, they're going to feel like this is a playoff game. At least if Todd Bowles is worth anything as a coach, he'll have them focused like this is a playoff game, playing for their season right now.
1: I mean, because
0: you got to match that.
1: You got to be ready to go. Can't fall into the trap
0: and end their season.
1: You got to get them up out of there.
0: Be a season ender. Missy Matthews next. It's Tom Opperman and Vince Williams on the Steelers Blitz on Steelers Nation Radio, part of the Steelers Audio Network.
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2: In Washington County on 70 westbound, the on-ramp is closed from Jefferson Avenue. You'll stop traffic from 7079. Construction there through 1 this afternoon. The Parkway East inbound jamming up Edgewood Swissvale to the Squirrel Hill Tunnel and Evans total traffic.
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0: It's on the Tampa Bay for your Pittsburgh Steelers for a Week 6 matchup against the 1-4 Buccaneers. The Steelers are looking for their first winning streak and road win of the season. And Tampa is a vulnerable team that should lend confidence toward the Steelers accomplishing both of those feats. Tampa not only is off to a bad start, although they did get their first win in Dallas last week, but they're down their starting quarterback, Baker Mayfield. Jalen Daniels, an undrafted rookie out of Kansas, has stepped in for Baker and got the win last week, but that inexperience and lack of pedigree should be a combo working in the Steelers' favor. Another thing working in the Steelers' favor lately has been getting the ball to Jalen Warren, who yesterday was crowned with AFC Offensive Player of the Week honors for his performance against the Indianapolis Colts. Tampa Bay, however, has the second-best rushing defense in the NFL, allowing just 72.8 yards per game on the ground so far, so it'll be a stiffer test on the road for the Steelers' galloping ground game. Steelers will look for their first road win of the season in Tampa Bay this Sunday at 1 p.m. I'm Tom Opperman with your Steelers report.
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19: It's going to be mostly cloudy throughout today. High in the upper 60s. Cloudy with scattered showers and thunderstorms developing tonight, dropping down to an overnight low of 65. Cloudy with periods of rain throughout the day tomorrow. Look for high in the lower 70s.
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0: Joining us now on the Blitz, Steelers sideline reporter Missy Matthews, and you hear her all over the Steelers Audio Network and Steelers TV as well. Missy, as always, thanks for joining us today. A big theme this week on the show has been how the Steelers, they've established their dominance at home. They're 3-0 so far on the season, but have yet to pick up a road win. How important is it for them to nip that in the bud this week in Tampa and make sure you don't have that 3-0 at home, 0-3 on the road split develop?
23: Well, I think it's huge just in the fact that four of their next five games, starting with Tampa, are away games per se. They would have been away in New Orleans, but obviously it's even further. It's in Paris. So you have to kind of figure out the road woes and dealing with the environments that are going to be there. I'm sure, especially coming off of a win against Dallas, making people excited down in Tampa. It's always notoriously, you know, a Florida game, Steelers Nation shows out. It's going to be a good crowd. I'm sure it's going to be one of those ones that's going to be very hard to hear again. And I think that's something they have to figure out. But by the way, Tampa has not won a game at home. So someone's breaking their streak.
1: Man, Missy, I hate to jinx you, man, but you have actually been on a roll. You are 2 weeks in a row telling us exactly the things that we need to do as a Steelers Nation to get ready and what we need to prepare for, what we're going to see moving forward. You were right about the Jaylen Warren getting him more involved. And also you nailed it talking about how we were going to utilize 12 personnel and move forward and engineer victory. What do you think the offense is going to do now that we've seen some leakage and some injuries at the wide receiver position?
0: No pressure.
23: Yeah, I was going to say, wow, I don't even know if I want to make a statement out here.
0: Just end that with the hot streak, yeah.
23: Yeah, no, I'm kidding. I still think you got to continue with what worked last week, especially knowing you don't have Ben Skronik, you don't have Roman Wilson. I think Jeremy Bernard just continues to impress and to get better every time. He's getting more snaps, more actual game action. You know, the talk this week is all about the quizzes that Aaron Rodgers gives the wide receivers and the other eligibles who, you know, do they know the right route? Do they know where to be? The hand signal, whatever. He quizzes them pretty vigorously from what it sounds like. So he has said that Jeremy's one of those guys. And as a rookie, that's pretty remarkable. He's able to win over Aaron Rodgers.
0: When you look at the Tampa Bay defense, Missy, it kind of seems like it plays into the hands of a matchup that would be favorable for Aaron Rodgers. They only have 6 sacks on the season so far. They're not doing a great job as far as getting pressure on the quarterback. And I know it's not really groundbreaking analysis. It's as simple as that, though, when it comes to Rodgers. You protect him, and he will deliver as close to vintage Rodgers performances as he can. The one caveat that I'm going to throw out here, though, Missy, and I want your opinion on it, is they do blitz a lot in Tampa Bay. Mm-hmm. It hasn't gotten home yet, but they do blitz, and that's Todd Bowles' calling card. I bet you he's going to look at some of that Cleveland and New England film and say, hey, blitzing really hurt this young Steelers offensive line. How important do you think it is for the Steelers O-line to take that leap forward when it comes to handling blitzes?
23: Oh, 100%. Like, you just know Todd Bowles, you think defense and what he likes to do. And they're also good at stopping the run, too. You know, only allowing 3.3 yards per carry, which I think is second or third best in the NFL. So it's definitely something that they have to be cognizant of. And I think will be a good test, as you said, for that offensive line of keeping him healthy, not having a an ME, you know, a mental lapse in different things, or not being able to hear what Aaron is checking at the line or changing or whatever, that's something that's going to have to really come together. But I do think that, you know, it seems like this O-line is growing each week. Obviously, road's harder than home, but hopefully this is the week they can take that jump, and that can be something that can happen, because I don't love the number of sacks and the number of times Aaron Rodgers has been hit through five games, and I think keeping him as clean as possible would be very high on the priority checklist.
1: Switching gears a little bit, Missy, we know that we got to get our edge rushers to create more pressure and to get back to sacking the quarterback. I mean, I would say everybody outside of TJ has kind of been stuck in a little lull. Going against an inexperienced quarterback, what do you think they're going to do to kind of, you know, bolster those numbers?
23: We were joking. I said, you know, do we need to look up Patrick Graham's Dick LeBeau stat of, like, you know, what is his record against rookie quarterbacks? Not that it could even touch Coach LeBeau's, but it is something that I think with the disguises and some of the different things, I think the hard part, though, is there's just so many moving parts, especially in the secondary. They haven't had a consistent group of guys start and finish a game together, right? And that's something that will have to continue to happen until they figure it out. Jamal Dean seems like he's able to go, so hopefully, you know, that trend continues, but you got to wait till, you know, the practice report later today, and then really obviously the big one on Friday. So will be interesting to see how that goes. You can't give enough credit to Jalen Ramsey playing through a broken wrist and, you know, not even batting an eye about going out there with a cast on and doing whatever he needs to do. So will be interesting to see how that all plays out, but hopefully they can dial up some things that, you know, just make Jalen Daniels hold on to the ball just a little too long, and we can see, you know, maybe some of those guys start, you know, racking up some sacks, because it does feel like it's quite a lull, and it felt like it might have been a sackless game last week until Cam Hayward came.
0: We're talking to Missy Matthews here, Steelers sideline reporter on the Steelers Audio Network, Steelers Blitz with Tom and Vince Williams. Missy, how impressive has this rookie class been for you? Obviously, in the NFL, rookies contribute more than most other sports, but it seems like most everybody except for Aller or Dunker that has had to factor in this season, and not just, you know, here or there on special teams, but significant starting roles now for guys like Dalen Everett, Jeremy Bernard, and they all seem to be taking it with stride. That's really impressive for a rookie.
23: I agree. You know, it is interesting when you watch rookie classes, when they come in together, I think just the bonds that they form and how much time they spend together. There's extra rookie meetings, there's extra rookie everything, and you form this close bond. And I do think, you know, they're kind of bringing each other along the way. And it has been interesting to see maybe some people that we didn't think we would see so much, we're seeing more of, and vice versa. But that's kind of life in the NFL in terms of injuries and whatnot. So anxious to see as they continue. I think, you know, Dalen Everett taking a big role last week, starting, playing a ton of snaps. What will that look like this week? And obviously, as you said, even Gabe Rubio, you know, he was talked about so much at training camp. Mike McCarthy always said, like, wherever the pile falls, wherever the ball is, Gabe's down there. He's there. He's ready. And we got a chance to finally see that in a game. Not that you want to not have Derek Harmon, but you are getting a chance to see a little bit of what, you know, is coming to fruition with these guys that you drafted just a few months ago.
1: Missy, we've seen that the Steelers have brought back a veteran linebacker, Landon Roberts, and I wanted to know your thoughts on that. Does that speak about how they feel about the inside linebacker room, or maybe they just want to bolster their ranks? And do you think we're going to see him sooner or later?
23: I really don't know in terms of when we're going to see him just yet. I don't have a good gauge on that, but I do think it is interesting. Sounds like, you know, he wasn't going to be able to be with the team anyways. They obviously made the roster decisions they did when you had to get to 53. I do think that, you know, you don't have Derek Harmon right now, and you don't want to continue to lose people who can stop the run and different things like that. So maybe this is more of an insurance policy. But obviously it's somebody who knows Patrick Graham, knows this team. So he kind of fits in and can be your guy whenever you need him to be.
0: Missy, Vince and I were just talking, with a trip to Tampa, that means a reunion with special teams coordinator Danny Smith. And, you know, you're around the coaches and the players more than most. First and foremost, could you just let everybody know how much of a character Danny Smith really is to be around? And then secondly, how serious you have to take him as a threat in this game as far as special teams are concerned. And he can swing a ball game in the favor of an underdog like Tampa Bay through a blocked punt, blocked field goal, et cetera.
23: I mean, I don't even know how you properly describe Danny Smith and just his personality. You're around him. He's just infectious. His smile, his laughter. He's sarcastic. He's funny. And I think just the way that he loves life and kind of gives everybody crap. You know, I like people that can, hang with the best of them, and doesn't matter who you are, he will crack a joke or, you know, come at you. But can forget, as you said, just a tremendous special teams coach, obviously very wide, recognized widely throughout the NFL, and somebody that, as you said, could have a trick up the sleeve. And it's almost like, do you anticipate a trick or you just, you know, play him straight, because you don't know with Danny? And I think it will be interesting to see what he has worked up or cooked up for this game. Not to mention he has Miles Killebrew, who, you know, was meant so much to the Steelers special teams unit for so long. He followed him down there to Tampa. So the two of them together, I don't know, Vince, that could get dangerous.
1: Yeah, I could definitely see it. I didn't even think about it. I knew Danny was down there, and I knew Miles was down there.
0: Didn't put Miles together, though.
1: But yeah, I didn't even put two of them together until Tom just mentioned it, and I was like, oh, man, I don't know. But you never know.
23: That's
1: with
23: a
1: Danny.
23: Combo.
1: Because right. Danny can be petty sometimes, and then sometimes he can play you straight, and you just never mm-hmm. know what you're going to get with him. So I don't know. It
23: could
1: be interesting.
0: Well, Missy, thank you so much for giving us your time. We know you're busy. We always appreciate it. Have a safe flight down to Tampa Bay, and we will hear you on the sidelines during the game broadcast at 1 p.m. Sunday.
23: All right.
0: There's Missy Matthews from the Steelers Audio Network. Oh my God. Did the demon get to her at the end of that interview, by the way? It sounded like she was a little possessed, did it not, Vince? She was like, very concerning. Gino, text her. Make sure she's okay, please. Oh my goodness. We might need an old priest and a young priest to come in here and figure that one out. When Vince and I come back, we've got Thursday night football tonight. We got week 6 getting underway, Seattle versus Denver. So we'll give a little preview of tonight's matchup, wrap up today's episode of The Blitz. It's Tom Opperman and Vince Williams on Steelers Audio Network.
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10: Delays on the PA Turnpike eastbound from the Oakmont Service Plaza to Pittsburgh Monroeville. Right lane is closed for construction. The Parkway East inbound jamming up Edgewood Swissvale to the Squirrel Hill Tunnel. Parkway West inbound jamming up Banksville Road to the Fort Pitt Tunnel. And Evans, total traffic.
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0: God, thank God it's Thursday. I tell you what, I'm getting real sick of Tuesdays and Wednesdays right now when it comes to football season. I can't do it. I need some football. And the NFL is going to move to Tuesday or Wednesday soon, and I can't wait for that. We should be playing every single day of the week. There should be a game. It's un-American, quite frankly, to be not having football games on during the season, but we no longer have to wait. Week 6 is upon us. The Seahawks and the Broncos tonight. That game is in Denver. It's a great matchup for Thursday night football between two teams that are 3-2, so they're not bad, but they both definitely thought that they would be better than 3-2 when the season started.
1: Well, yeah, well, one lost their quarterback, you know what I mean? And one has played a gauntlet of a schedule. Like, the two teams that the Broncos lost to are two teams I have in top three of my power ranking. So, I mean, they've just been through the gauntlet. And it's going to be a great game. I think this is what people want to see. Very similar to what we've seen when the Bills played against
0: the Rams last
1: Bills
0: week.
1: Versus the Rams. Like, that's what we're going to see in this game, man. I think it's going to be a beautiful game for people who just love football. I love to see cross-conference plays because the styles are so much different and you don't really get to see those guys play against each other all the time, so you get to see them match up. Like, the only time you would see this is in the Super Bowl.
0: In the Super Bowl. So, and, in fact, this is a Super Bowl rematch.
1: That's what I'm saying. Like, I love to see it, man. I think it's going to be a war. I'm excited.
0: Look, I think this is how Thursday night football should be every week.
1: You're right, Tom.
0: I think it should be the cross-conference games. Like, that should be the norm. I hate when it's an AFC game. I despise when it's an AFC North game. The Steelers and the Browns playing on a short week. And the reason why the NFL does that, and they make

0: copy and paste the game plan from the week before. Let's roll that ball out and see how it goes. And if we lose, that's not good, but it's an NFC loss. It's not like it's a total backbreaker. So I think it should always be cross-conference.
1: Tom, you hit the nail on the head with that one. I 100% agree.
0: Should be.
1: I mean, I think it should be regional. I mean, keep it close because I don't like the travel part of it. I think
0: like Denver and Seattle's fine. That's right on the same side of the country.
1: That's fine. And I think you want to play the most vanilla form of the football you can because it's such a short week and you're not that familiar with each other. It's hard to beat a team that knows exactly what you want to do and to come up with different strategies to beat those guys. Like playing the cross-conference games, you're not that familiar with each other. You're not on a first-name basis with the people that you right. play against. Like, you see them
0: so much.
1: Might
0: be meeting this guy for the first time.
1: You might be playing against for the first time. And it just gives the fans to see something that they're not very familiar with. And you can just play a very watered-down, just good football game. Like, that's what you want to see.
0: And I know that this is kind of a unique thing for me. Maybe you'll share it. But I do like seeing Super Bowl rematches on the schedule, like, historically speaking. Like, I know that these teams didn't play in the Super Bowl this last year, but there has been a Seahawks and Denver Super Bowl in the past. Russell Wilson obliterated, and the Seahawks obliterated the Denver Broncos with Peyton Manning there. So I kind of like that. And if you do the cross-conference thing on Thursday nights, more times than not, you're going to get yourself a nice little Super Bowl rematch. You're going to have a nice little package before the game, being like, remember back in 1984, these two teams met in the Super Bowl. Like, I enjoy that, the kind of historical nature of matchups. And you get that tonight, and I think that you would get that a lot more if you went the way that we are saying. So it'll never get fixed. They'll never change that. I mean, shoot, they made the Niners and the Rams fly to Melbourne, Australia to play a division game this year. So they're not going to worry about a division game on Thursday night that's still within the States.
1: Definitely
0: so
1: not.
0: That's just, you know, on my soapbox for a second about how I would do Thursday night football. In this game, Seattle seems to me like a team that's a lot better than the Denver Broncos, at least right now. I know they have the same record at 3-2. But I feel a lot more confidence in that Seattle defense. Didn't play that great against the Niners, but the Niners are unbelievable. And I have more confidence in the quarterback, Sam Darnold, than I do in Bo Nix.
1: It's all about the quarterback for me.
0: For you?
1: I think I love this game because it's going to be a defensive game, and I love to watch two great defenses compete against each other. But I think the Seahawks have the advantage just because they have the better quarterback. Like what Sam Darnold's been able to do in his consistency, like how he efficiently he moves the ball, his consistency, his decision making is just excellent. And I also feel like Bo Nix in a lot of ways holds the Broncos back. Not because he's not talented. He does some great things getting outside of the pocket. I think he has pretty good arm talent, but I think his decision making at times, he'll just throw the ball up. And against a defense like Seattle, you can't afford to do that. Like they're absolutely going to take advantage of that.
0: 100% they are, and I think that's what's going to happen in this game tonight. And I know Denver's at home. That's a huge advantage on a short week in general for any home team.
1: Oh,
0: but then to go to Mile High on a short week and have to be in that altitude, that's a big advantage for the Denver
1: Broncos. Can we talk about how that's just, it's not really fair that Denver gets to play at Mile High. Like, it's such an advantage. Like, people have no clue. Your first time going out there, Tom, as soon as you run down the field your first time, your lungs
0: like,
1: just catch on fire. You're like, what is this? Your lips chap up to an under the... Oh, it's so bad. It's so bad, Tom.
0: I kind of know what you're saying. Look, as the second best athlete in the studio here, let me just tell you, I went to Denver for my bachelor party once upon a time to do things not related to athleticism.
1: Maybe.
0: And... And I went to Lake Tahoe before, which is also high altitude. And you feel it, man. Even just as a casual, you know, just walking down the street or riding a bike, you feel it. You kind of get a little, ooh. And like, it's real as far as eat a lot of carbs, drink a ton of water, because you can get that altitude sickness real fast. Like, it is a crazy kind of experience. And then, all jokes aside, like, actually having to play in an NFL football game in that environment and not just go there to lounge
1: on a Thursday. Like, what?
0: Yeah. As you said before the Cleveland game, you couldn't walk until Thursday most times.
1: Yeah, like, it's tough.
0: So now you're playing this game in altitude. It's tough to pick the Seahawks, but I'm going to pick the Seahawks. I think that they're going to go in and win this game. I just view them, put it this way, I can see the Broncos at 3-3 a little bit easier than I can see the Seahawks at 3-3. It just feels like they should be 4-2 Seattle. They should win this football game. They're better than their record is. Denver's probably a little bit better than their record is too, but the Bo Nix factor makes me think that maybe they are right where they're supposed to be.
1: Man, I don't know if I had to call it. I mean, my heart is telling me that the Seahawks are a better team. I just think the incredible home field advantage.

0: advantage. And I do think that defense at home in that situation is going to pay out huge. Like, I think it's just going to be a lot less execution that they're going to have to deal with. Like, I think Bo Nix can play a very sound and safe game and get away. I think Sam Darnold are going to have to play up to catch up to that defense. I think they have the advantage. And if I have to choose, I'm going to have to pick the Broncos. I want the Seahawks to win. But when I'm just thinking about it, I think the Broncos are going to win.
1: You know, and when you're looking at the Seattle Seahawks and their offense, you know, last year, obviously, with Sam Darnold, it was such an incredible story, but they ran the hell out of the football last season, and that was kind of their identity. And that set up play action to Jackson Smith and Jigba, who ended up winning Offensive Player of the Year. They had a really good balance to their offense last season. Seattle was like a perfect football team. They did pretty much everything well last year. They decide to move on from Kenneth Walker, who is now the Offensive Player of the Year frontrunner, yeah, averaging over 6 yards per carry and pacing a dominant running attack for the Kansas City Chiefs. Seattle's running game isn't bad. They're averaging 106 yards per carry. It's a little bit more than the Pittsburgh Steelers, actually, but it's middle of the pack. It's been a decrease from where they were last year. They got to find Price. They got to find the way to get Price going. They got to find the way to get that rookie some momentum. They got to find a way to really get the running game going, I think, if you're Seattle. It's not broken by any stretch of the imagination, and they're not a bad football team right now. Like, I'm talking about them like they're the Eagles. Like, this is a broken team. I'm just saying, for them to get to the they were last year, that rookie running back in their running game is going to have to take a step up.
0: I just don't know how that's going to happen. I just think they're going to have to find other ways to engineer victory. Because
1: you think they're going to regret the Walker thing big time?
0: Yeah, I don't think you lose Walker and get better at the running back position. Even though you're trying to replace him with a first-round rookie, I think that pick was a reach. I think
1: he was the second-string running back at Notre Dame last year.
0: I think it was a reach. I don't think he was really. You can't put him in the same scenario as a Gibbs or a Bijan or a Saquon. I think
1: or a Love.
0: I think first-round running backs, legit ones, are amazing,
1: and they're like top tens.
0: And I don't think Price is amazing. I think it was a reach, and I just think you're not going to get a better run game by replacing Kenneth Walker with Price.
1: No, I think that's very fair, and Kenneth Walker's proven that right now in Kansas City. He's got the Broncos. I got the Seahawks tonight in Thursday Night Football. Good thing those picks don't count, though, because I would definitely lose. I'm so bad at picking games. I picked the guys. I picked the Raiders last week. They lost 45 to like 10 or whatever it was. I'm terrible at it. Oh, stop picking the Raiders. I mean, you just got to stop picking bad teams. We'll make our picks tomorrow on the show, Friday edition of The Blitz. Ed Troop's scheduled to join us again like he did last Friday, get some good mojo going into the Tampa Bay game, and of course, an in-depth breakdown of Steelers and Buccaneers. He's Vince Williams. I'm Tom Opperman. We are going in the locker room next. Rob King, Max Starks, and Willie Colon here on Steelers Nation Radio, part of the Steelers Audio Network.
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3: We're slow going on the Parkway East inbound from Edgewood Swiss Vale to the Squirrel Hill Tunnel and on the Parkway West inbound from Banksville Road to the Fort Pitt Tunnel. Delays on the PA Turnpike eastbound from the Oakmont Service Plaza to Pittsburgh Monroeville. The right lane is closed for construction. And Evans, total traffic.
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0: 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The F-150 is the official truck of the Pittsburgh Steelers.
1: And thanks very much for being with us in the locker room on this Thursday afternoon as the Steelers getting ready to take on Tampa Bay, a team that's 1-4, revived its hopes for its season by upsetting Dallas on Thursday night, gets the extra rest with the Steelers obviously having played last Sunday, so a few extra days of rest for Tampa Bay looking into this game. For the next few weeks, Tampa Bay's season is going to be on the line. Every win is going to be absolutely crucial for this team. Willie Colon, first of all, Willie, my friend, how are you doing today?
2: All is well, just busy, got a million things running, trying to catch up to the day, and just locked and loaded with you, Rob.
1: Locked and loaded, ready to go. Max Starks will be with us shortly, so we'll have him on. But, Willie, this extra rest seems to be something that people are really tracking. I mean, they're tracking how much does the team travel and the wear and tear in your body for that sort of thing. We know Thursdays are very difficult to play, you know, especially if you're on the road. You get that short week. We found that out with the Steelers visiting Cleveland. Of course, Cleveland had a short week as well. But now this extra rest. Steelers had it last week against Indianapolis. This week, Tampa Bay gets it. Is it a big deal to you? Is it a big deal that a team gets three extra days of rest?
2: Oh, yeah. I mean, for Tampa's sake, I mean, there's a possibility of Baker Mayfield now playing, right? So, but I think if for the average ball player, the rest definitely disallows you in three phases. One, to kind of mentally get the clarity, to kind of reset, refocus, and kind of also tap in off the field. You know, there's so much that goes on with a guy from a family home front that sometimes this time allows you to catch up to wife, kids, and whatever needs to happen in your own house. From a physical standpoint, you know the rest and recovery is necessary. And it also allows you to, I think, kind of check underneath the hood. You know, so many guys don't pay attention to the little ailments because you're in the grind, right? You're practicing every day. You probably have an hour or two after practice for recovery. Try to go home, get a little food, try to, you know, do a little something extra if you're up to it. And then you're right back into the job. So this kind of allows guys to, you know, get the acupuncture, get the massages, get the cryo chamber, kind of do things that they normally probably wouldn't have time to do necessarily during the week of play. Now, if you're Tampa, you have an opportunity to kind of reset, look at everything you've done thus far, physically, mentally, and schematically. And so this rest means a lot if used wisely. A lot of times, anytime I was afforded a rest, you know, this time off, if we played on a Thursday night, it was a great time for me to, you know, being that I'm from New York, to run up to New York and see my mom and check on her and get back to Pittsburgh and lock back in. So these little breaks, these little windows allow guys to kind of breathe a little bit because, as you mentioned, for a team like Tampa, every game from here on out is a big one. There's no days off, and that you have to get locked in. For the Steelers, you know, this is a game where you want to start stacking W's, where you want to kind of ride the momentum. I kind of gave you the recipe before, Rob, that if you was to lose a game, you want to lose at least one game within the every month, right? You never want to be a team that's losing two or three games in a month. Because it's just tough to get to the finish line or to get to where you want to be, which is in the playoffs and hopefully have an opportunity to make a run for the Super Bowl. So this is crucial. This is a pivotal game for both teams. I think once again for the Tampa, you have an opportunity to get Baker back to capitalize off what you did in Dallas and hopefully get some win underneath yourselves for the Steelers. You know, there's been so much talk about what this offense looked like against the Colts. And valid, there's been some injuries with Roman Wilson and obviously Brian Slowick, if you will. This is right now, you have to figure out with the young guns you have on both sides of the ball, who's ready to play, who's ready to help carry the baton, because it's a necessary win. The division isn't getting easier. Baltimore was able to win. Since he won, the Browns are still scrappy. even though they're dealing with some injuries. So the Steelers have to kind of start putting themselves in position where when December comes around, they're playing meaningful games, and hopefully a shot to clinch a playoff spot.
1: Yeah, in no way, shape, or form do I expect this to be an easy game against Tampa Bay. No way. On the road, you know, a Tampa Bay team that I think can be labeled as one of the disappointing teams in the NFL thus far. They come off that victory. And, you know, you brought up Baker Mayfield, and I think it's really interesting because, you know, anytime you have an injury to a key player, it might affect the way you prepare, and it might affect, you know, one or two players as to, you know, Willie, if you're going against a, you know, a great pass rusher and you don't know whether that guy's going to play, and now, you know, you know, does that tackle need chip help or whatever? You know, there's always great players always affect what you're doing. But the quarterback position is different. You know, you're building your whole game plan defensively around, is it going to be Jalen Daniels? And maybe it's a young quarterback that you want to try to bring some blitzing on and some pressure. Maybe you want to press up on those outside receivers and say, you know, we're going to make you prove you can beat us deep. Well, Baker Mayfield loves to throw the deep ball, you know, so you pressure him. He's going to take those shots downfield. There might be a completely different way of approaching the quarterback position. It's a big item. Now, Mayfield did not practice. He's got a dislocated finger, so he has trouble gripping the football. He wants to get back to play. We know he's a tough guy, but it is it's a big item for Patrick Graham and his staff, and it's I suspect you have to put in almost two types of preparation, right, depending upon which quarterback is going to play?
2: Well, you know, Baker has an ability to stretch the ball down the field, so he's a threat not only with his arm, with his legs. You know, he has no problems of getting scrappy and gaining extra yards with his legs, and in his energy alone and how he commands the huddle, that team feeds off that. So he's a weapon in himself. But I also think for the undrafted free agent and Jalen Daniels, he's getting stronger. And I think I feel the game against the Cowboys, it was more or less protecting him and what he was able to do. Todd Bowles has always been really smart, right, with that. He's always been the type of coach, hey, this is what this kid does well, let's maximize that. And let's not go out there and ask him to throw the ball 40 times a game when this is a lot already on him. So he's going to be protected with the run game and living in heavy personnel. And the Bucs feel comfortable with what the game plan is and what the game plan was against Dallas. That's running the ball, living in heavy personnel with multiple tight ends, being able to hand off the ball, using the young fella, Jaden Daniels, his legs as a weapon too. And he seems to have like a fearless approach on running, throwing on a run. He's not afraid to put the ball anywhere that needs to be so he can, be successful. He's not skittish by no means.
1: Yeah.
2: So I think this, you talk about the week of preparation and the extra rest, I think those are going to be some of the things that they're trying to figure out. If Baker's not able to go, how can we expand upon what he did against the Cowboys Thursday night? And so everybody's expecting Bucs to come out and run the ball out of heavy tote, control the time of possession, allow the defense to be blitz heavy and really kind of get after the Steelers. But they also understand that that's Aaron Rodgers. It's not anybody that you just walk up on. He will have answers to the test at the line of scrimmage. So they're going to be smart and methodical about it. But I think the Steelers offensively right now, it doesn't matter what the Bucs do. They have to continue to do what they do and what they've discovered against the Colts. I think I would be puzzled and dumbfounded if they went back to leaning on a lot of 11 personnel and not really maximizing the tight ends that we currently have who had a big game against the Colts, because we know the linebacking core for the Bucs and their safeties is not their strong point. So I expect another big game out of Pat Freiermuth and Darnell Washington. So we'll see what happens, but I think it's imperative right now for the Steelers to, you know, lean on what they were able to do against the Colts, but understand that Tampa's not going to give Aaron Rodgers a lot of chop at the apple. So every time they're on the field, they're going to have to maximize those drives. Those three and outs are just as important. Keeping things in manageable downs are extremely important, because Todd Bowles is not going to have Aaron Rodgers light them up. He's going to be methodical, control the clock, run the ball, and allow that defense to kind of play that bend but don't break and take his shots at will. So it's going to be an interesting chess play between Mike McCarthy and Todd Bowles.
1: You know, I think, Willie, you bring up a bunch of good points. I'm going to start with that last one first before we circle back to Jalen Daniels and what the Bucks were able to do on Thursday night against Dallas. You know, for the last several years, Aaron Rodgers faced one of the lowest blitz percentages in the league because, like you said, he's so good at diagnosing it. And Todd Bowles wants the blitz. And, you know, he will roll those corners up, make you prove you can beat him downfield, and try to get to you before you can get to your passing game. Now, they have not had a very good pass rush. But the one thing, and we've talked about it for the last several weeks, the one or two items, well, there's two items, really, that seem to have troubled the Steelers' offensive line and have led to Aaron Rodgers being sacked 14 times in five games, and that is the twists and stunts up front, trying to create confusion among an offensive line that's still young and still, you know, presumably trying to figure out its communication and its, I just want to say they don't trust each other, but that factor, that unspoken factor that makes offensive lines really good. We know what to do. We know your strengths and weaknesses. You know, the guys to your right and to your left, what they can do well, all that sort of stuff. That's still a work in progress. And then we have seen the blitz get home. And, you know,
2: right.
1: I don't care how good you are at Aaron Rodgers, if you get the snap and your back foot is, you know, you're planning and trying to get ready to throw and the ball, you know, pressure's coming in your face, there's nothing you could do about it, you know. You could be a wizard and a magician, as we know Aaron Rodgers is, but if that pass rush gets home too quick, there's nothing he can do. So we have seen teams, you know, do the stunts up front, and we have seen teams do the blitzing. And until the Steelers prove they can stop that, and I'm talking about the offensive line, not Aaron Rodgers diagnosing it, I think that they could still see it. And so Todd Bowles loves to blitz. It'll be an interesting part of the chess match, Willie, that I'll be looking forward to be watching on Sunday.
2: Yeah, and that tends to happen when you're dealing with somewhat of a young line. You know, I think the interior line has played well versus the run, but movements continues to be an issue. And I think sometimes communication and seeing too much and not identifying what your rules are can get you in trouble in real time. I think when you start to look at some of the miscues, like even, Rob, go back to that dump pass to Jalen Warren, mm-hmm. where he went up 80 yards and DK kind of, he was able to block two guys and we was 88 out the gate. That play, Zach Frazier lets a nose tackle Scott through and smashes Aaron Rodgers. Do you remember that play?
1: Yeah, I couldn't remember somebody. One guy got doubled, and Grover Stewart was left free, and I don't remember who.
2: Right, yeah. So it was Zach Frazier and Mason McCormick in a block and the same guy. When initially it was a five down call, which is five across the board. All five linemen have to take a big and leave one, and it was some type of communication. But the thing is, it's a common rule in basketball. It's in basketball. It's a common rule in football. Like if you're going to be wrong, you got to be wrong together. Now, the line can't be split. One guy, one half of the line going the other way, the other line going the opposite way. And it's telling that you can tell that the guys are seeing, they're not seeing the same thing. And I don't know if that, it's definitely a film room thing, but it's also being able to say, they also have to be like some type of, I wish Max was here to say it, they always have to be like a check reset, meaning like, all right, we may be confused right now. Let's just call one set protection, go with it. And if we're right together, we're right. If we're wrong together, something will come out of it. And I don't see that with this line at times. So it's something they're going to have to continue to figure out and learn. But overall, the Steelers are a group that's really trying to figure it out and who and what they are from a pass protection standpoint. And, you know, you tell they're trying to protect each other in reference to full slides, you know, not leaving the running back on bigger D linemen, being safe. Aaron knows how to get rid of the football, but Aaron can't stop nose tackles running Scott free through the A gap.
1: Right.
2: He just can't. So that's something that they're going to have to figure out real fast.
1: Max, do you suspect that that Todd Bowles will continue? You know, it seems like blitzing it is in his DNA. You know, get you to third down, and here comes the pressure, and understanding that. I think the jury's still out on whether the Steelers, I mean, eventually they're going to handle it, right? Eventually, at some point this season, you hope they're handling the blitz, and if you blitz, Aaron Rodgers makes you pay. Right now, that hasn't necessarily been the case. So does Todd Bowles, you know, roll the dice and continue his blitzing and his DNA? Or does he think twice about it because if that rush doesn't get home, and by the way, it hasn't gotten home. Tampa Bay has not done a good job of pressuring the quarterback at all. The two worst pressure rate teams in the NFL, I believe, are the Colts and the Buccaneers. If they're not the two worst, they're down at the bottom of the league. Steelers just held the Colts to one sack. But that's going to be an interesting part of the chess match to see what Todd Bowles does with his defense this week against Aaron Rodgers.
3: The pressure in some type of creative way, because he saw what, in our two losses, was what was the issue that we couldn't handle. It was pressure. Mm-hmm. And, they have the guys and the personnel. When you look at the names, they have the personnel, but for whatever reason, you know, their communication hasn't been there. Teams have figured out a way of throwing them out of it really quickly. But, you know, it's something that he's going to have to. He's going to have to sell out on figuring out how to blitz Aaron, because that's the only key right now. Until this offensive line gets better at their pass-offs and being able to communicate down the line, you know, it's one of those things. I heard, Willie, I heard you talking, and you're absolutely right. I mean, it's a film room study thing, and I don't know how much they're watching together. You know, I hate to go back to, once again, back in my day, right, back in our day.
4: Back type in of my conversation.
3: Yeah, exactly. You see here, Sonny? Nickel's a nickel. No, but we spent that time together, right? We knew that there was some type of communication gap, and we knew that we weren't getting it in the meeting room, so we created that ourselves, right? You know, we designated once a week we would go get the computer and the projector, right? I mean that's how old school it was, right? Yeah, we had to go check it out with Mac in the video department, and had Big Andy put all the different cut-ups into the computer file, check out the computer and the projector, and we'd pick somebody's house. It'd be Juice's house. It'd be Hartwig's house, you know, whoever. And then we'd get some food, and we'd watch film. And we would watch it on a Thursday night together as a unit, go through all of our calls and make sure that everybody understood. And then we came up with our own calls, things that weren't the traditional terminology, because sometimes you need something in between, right? You need something that the coach can't give you because he doesn't see it like you see it, and you've got to have that on. And that's a unit personality thing. You know, we had all kinds of different things. We was saying, when it was hard count, we were speaking in French. We were saying, toi, toi, toi. And then Juice looked at us confused. I'm like, Juice, you're the one that said you wanted toi. You didn't want Trace. So, but those are the type of things that, when you spend time as a unit together, you start to mold as a group. Those are the things that matter. And, I mean, and just like you're going to see here, all those different twists, all the different stunts, when you get a five-down MDM or you get a squeeze call, you know, that has to be relayed between everybody so everybody knows you're on the same page. The center starts the communication, but then it's the job of the rest of the line to communicate that to each other, and also different assignments. One side of the ball might have a different assignment versus the other side. One side's going out sliding, getting 3 for 4. The other two are going 2 for 3. And, you know, you either have a duel, you know, we called it a Molly duel, or you had a switch call, or you had something that communicated and reverberated to make sure that all five guys got their assignment done. And I think when we think about Tampa Bay, that's what I want to see. I want to see that communication, because they're going to have to blitz. And Vita Vea is a very good nose in the middle. And he's going to provide a lot of challenges. And listen, this isn't like the first lunch pail game for Zach Frazier. Zach Frazier has been getting top-notch noses and three techniques all season so far. So it's now another challenge of how can he be cleaner? How can Mason McCormick and Brock Hoffman help him? How can they be border walls for Zach? And how can those three communicate in the interior of the line and let the tackles handle the islands, right? They, you know, we're always used to, and Willie knows this, we got EMOL, right? In man on line scrimmage. It's either EMOL or MDM in pass pro. That's the only two things we got. The inside has to work the magic. They have to work D-line to linebackers, blitzing guys up the middle. you know, what are you leaving for the back? All these different aspects. But I think that's what it really comes down to. It comes down to just taking the little bit of extra time and getting to know your buddy next to you and watching film together. Don't just go home and turn on your Microsoft Surface tablet, sitting on the couch and crack a cold one. Like, you need to be in a room with your teammate watching it after hours, because that's what the job is, right? Once we get paid to do this job, it's no longer a hobby or something we do as just sport. It's a profession. It's a career path, and you have to do that. Sometimes it takes longer hours than what's mandated by your team. You got to go put in the extra work.
1: All right. So that's one of the things we're certainly going to be looking at tomorrow as we look at the key matchups. Will Todd Bowles blitz? Will the Steelers be able to handle that blitz if he does? I wanted to let you know that Jerry Dulac is going to be joining us next hour. Tony Castricone, the play-by-play man for the Tampa Bay Buccaneers, is going to give you the latest dope on the Bucs coming up in about 15 minutes or so. Plenty more to come, as we're also going to look forward. I think we'll do this next segment. We're going to look forward to the AFC North matchups this weekend and also pick our game that intrigues us the most. I've got my 7 ready to go. Let's see what Willie and Max have to say when we continue in the locker room here on the Steelers Audio Network.
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5: We're slow going on the Parkway East inbound from Edgewood Swiss Vale to the Squirrel Hill Tunnel, and on the Parkway West inbound from Banksville Road to the Fort Pitt Tunnel. Delays on the PA Turnpike eastbound from the Oakmont Service Plaza to Pittsburgh Monroeville. The right lane is closed for construction. And
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16: It's going to be mostly cloudy throughout the day, high in the upper 60s. Cloudy with scattered showers and thunderstorms developing tonight, dropping down to an overnight low of 65. Cloudy with periods of rain throughout the day tomorrow. Look for high in the lower 70s.
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0: 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The F-150 is the official truck of the Pittsburgh Steelers.
1: And thanks very much for being with us in the locker room. Tony Castricone of the Tampa Bay Buccaneers play-by-play guy is going to be joining us in just a little bit. And we are going to be joined by Jerry Dulac coming up next hour. As we do every Thursday, we wanted to take a look at the AFC matchups. They are brought to you by Ford, neighborhood Ford store. The F-150 is the official truck of the Pittsburgh Steelers. And, of course, I think the one we have to lead with, the first game looks like a pretty good chance Lamar Jackson will return as the Ravens visit the Browns. Ravens 4-1, Browns 3-2. Max, let's get your early thoughts on that game in which I think the Ravens are the favorites going into that game in Cleveland.
2: Yeah, no, I think this is one. You talk about the Browns trying to have a bounce back, and Ravens on the road bringing back Lamar. I probably would have held Lamar out a little bit longer if I were the Ravens, if I were Jesse Winter's shoes, just because I know that I need him for the rest of the way, and I feel like, you know, that injury, you rush him back, and he just say he suffers another setback, well, then now you've got an even longer injury. And you know, Snoop Huntley showed you that he can still win games for you. I mean, he's a quarterback that's done this a number of times. He's played against the Browns, and he's a capable guy. I don't know if I would have rushed Lamar back. But listen, we also don't see the Ravens till the back half of the year. So listen, send him out there selfishly. It's like and hope he gets injured. But I think, you know, it's going to be a tough game. That offensive line, got better. They traded for Cam Jurgens, so they didn't have to move Vega into the center position, which kept them a little solid up front. But I still think Atlanta got after them pretty good. So if Lamar's less than 100%, you know, that's going to be a problem. And we know what the Cleveland Browns defensive line can do. We watched it absolutely terrorize us on a Thursday night game, but that was a short week. You know, when I kind of look at this game, I think this is very interesting. You know, the Ravens come in 4-1. And, you know, the Browns 3-2. I think this is one the Browns, you know, I hate to say it, I think they could actually take this one potentially, just depending on the health of Lamar and how healthy he is coming out to that game.
1: Well, it'll be an interesting decision as to whether they play him, for sure. And right now it seems like it's leaning in the direction of him being able to play. Cleveland, meanwhile, they're pretty banged up right now, and you wonder, you know, Schlesinger is questionable. Delpit is questionable. Mason Graham is doubtful. So you talk about the defense. That's, you know, with Denzel Ward, I think I just probably named three of their four best players right there. And Judkins has been banged up, and Denzel Boston's a little bit banged up. But, you know, assuming those guys play, this is one, Willie, where I don't care who wins. You know what I mean? Either way, an AFC North team's going to lose. But Cleveland at home, I mean, Cleveland puts themselves on the map if they can find a way to win this game. They, you know, all of a sudden, I think there's going to be a different perception, right or wrong, of the Browns around the NFL if they win this game.
3: Yeah, unfortunately, guys, I see the Ravens blowing the boots off the Browns. I think partly because I think a good reason, one of my factors going into this game, why I think the Ravens will beat the Browns, is because the Browns are severely injured. Is this not one of the things where, they got one or two guys out? I mean, they missed I think there's two or three guys that are starting off the line that's going to maybe not playing in this game. Quinson Judkins, maybe out for this game. Casey Concepcion got knocked out again last week by Minkah Fitzpatrick. And then they didn't play all that well against the Jets, partially because the Jets blitzed them, and, you know, the Jets front seven really got after Deshaun Watson. And outside of Denzel Boston, they really didn't have much offense. So to think that, you know, the Ravens coming off an emotional win on Sunday Night Football, in which they, to your point, Max, they felt comfortable with Snoop Huntley leading that offense, and obviously King Henry doing what King Henry does. And the defense, their pass rush was really was stifling. The kid Green that came out of Marshall, man, he really had a good game against the Falcons. So I would like to think the Browns have a shot. Yes, we know collectively their roster is really young. There's a lot of talent, but a lot of that talent they're depending on is banged up. Now, defensively, is going to come up to their defensive line and their secondary to kind of neutralize what Huntley does. You know, and I've said this before, Snoop Huntley likes to he'll scramble, he'll run, but he scrambles to run. He's not scrambling to throw the ball. So it all starts with him, but I can see the Ravens not even putting it in his hands. I can see this could be a very run-dominant game by the Ravens and they're just pounding the ball down the Browns' throat. So we'll see. But I think the Ravens really, really put the boots to the Browns, and this thing's going to be over early.
1: You know, one of the reasons that I thought that the Browns were going to be better this year, I did expect them to take a step forward because I thought the defense would be solid, right? Now, you don't have, obviously, Myles Garrett is gone. You traded him. You know, you picked up an extra first. You have a guy in Jared Verse who's a good player. He's not Myles Garrett, but he's a good player. I thought the defense would be fine. I really thought their offensive line was going to take a step forward, and it might still. I mean, they had Fano with the first round pick at left tackle. They really like Austin Barber, who we saw. He looked impressive. A guy who'd been a tackle his whole career. They put him at right guard, but with the additions of Elgton Jenkins, who didn't play against the Steelers with an injury, Titus Howard at right tackle, Zion Johnson. I know people were critical of that signing. I just thought this offensive line, Willie, was going to be way improved, and that was going to unlock Judkins, and those guys on the outside were going to be weapons. Well, it's been the exact opposite. The outside guys are the guys, Boston and Concepcion, that have been driving this offense. They just can't find a way to get Judkins going. And I know talking to the people up in Cleveland, you watch Judkins, he reminds me a little bit of a little more shifty, a little bit faster, maybe not quite as big, but a hard-running guy like a Najee Harris type of guy. And they just can't even get him to the line of scrimmage. They still like him, and they still think he's a quality NFL running back, but the offensive line just cannot find a way to open up holes for him. And so they've been better like I expected him to be, but they've been better in a way, not the way I expected him to be. Deshaun Watson's been pretty good, and the receivers have been pretty good. They can't get Judkins going, though, and that could spell big problems against the Ravens.
3: Hey, Ken, and I think he understands that. But, you know, him now being dinged and Titus Howard, one of their star offensive linemen, being dinged as well. Part of it is scheme, and they're just going to have to find ways to feature him in the offense that may be untraditional to his running back role because he can catch the ball out the backfield. He does have hands. But we know his superpower is being able to run the ball in between the tackles. I don't know. I really don't have an answer for you, Rob, other than the offensive line is still trying to find its cohesion. And schematically, they have to figure out what works best for them. But we also said a lot of teams don't know who they are until week five or six. Well, here we are, and there's still some questions. But I think a lot of the questions revolve around the health of this team. And so while, yes, they've had, you know, the Browns haven't had, I don't think they've played a team over 500 yet. So with that said, you know, this is a true test to see if they're going to be able to step up in weight class and really bully or potentially try to bully the Baltimore Ravens, or are they going to get bullied? So, and it doesn't fare well considering all the injuries that they do have and the fact that if Lamar Jackson does play, now you got a healthy Lamar Jackson rolling into Cleveland. So, you know, it's a tough pill to swallow when you try to be optimistic, but nevertheless, we shall see. But I think if the Browns want to win this game defensively, they're going to have to get one or two turnovers that roll into touchdowns that they can convert. If not, I just don't see the Browns offense being able to step up and compete against the Ravens defense.
1: And the other team in the AFC North is the Cincinnati Bengals. They're in a bye. One of four teams are the Lions, the Dolphins, and the Vikings that have a bye. First byes of the year. Max, your thoughts on we just have about a minute or so here, maybe even a little bit less. As a team, I don't think I'd want to buy this early. I just don't think. I mean, if you're banged up, maybe Cleveland is one of those teams that would love a buy this early. But I think by and large, if I'm a team, I don't want to buy in week five.
2: No. I mean, this is not the ideal situation. It's a long slog of a second half when you don't have that full week off. I mean, we always talk about the mini bye and Thursday night football, and you know the Bengals will have one of those, but that's still not the same. I mean, a bye is a bye, and you need that full week recovery. And you love to be in that sweet spot of week 8, 9, 10. That's where you want to be. 7 at the worst, but when you get it in, you know, week 5, week 6, that stuff, or you go like week 13, I think is the latest date you can have a bye. That's just a lot of wear and tear on the body. And I think if we eventually get to the 18 games, I think you'll see double buys in there.
1: That's right.
2: Just yep. Because that's going to be mandatory when you go to 18 games. And I think that 18th game pushes everybody to an international game as well. So you got to take that into account. I mean, you know, granted, the Seattle Seahawks are the team that always travels the most miles, right? Year in and year out, just for where they are geographically. But you just, yeah, that's just a tough toll on the body to have to get ready and then throw in short weeks mixed in with maybe a long week here and there. But for all intents and purposes, you go to a Monday night, you're going to get a Sunday game the next week. You know, if you have Thursday night football, you get a little bit of a break. But on the front end, you just played on Sunday, and then you're either traveling or you're hosting at home on a Thursday night. So all of that kind of messes up the whole circadian rhythm of the body.
1: All right, stick around. Tony Castricone, the fine play-by-play man for the Tampa Bay Buccaneers, is going to be joining us next to give you the latest dope on the Bucs prior to Sunday's game. We continue here in the locker room on the Steelers Audio Network.
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4: Delays continue on I-70 westbound leading into Jefferson Avenue. That because of construction taking out one lane. Parkway east inbound, it's sluggish. Edgewood Swissvale to the Squirrel Hill Tunnel. Parkway west inbound, a bit heavy. Parkway Center Drive to the Fort Pitt Tunnel. Brendan Joseph, Total Traffic.
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1: And thanks very much for being with us in the locker room, getting you ready for the Steelers and the Bucs coming up on Sunday. Steelers looking for their first home or road win of the season. The Bucs looking for their first home win of the season. Tony Castricone, play-by-play man for the Tampa Bay Bucs, joins us now. Tony, how are you? I'm sure it's I shouldn't be sure. I guess you've had rainy weather down there. Sunshiny and lovely down in Florida right now?
2: Yeah, it's perfect. Come on down. Enjoy the weather. The water's fine. It's going to be a game where something's got to give, right? You know, you just mentioned 0-2 on the road for the Steelers, 0-3 at home for the Bucks. So both these teams want this one pretty bad. But I'd say the crew is feeling much better after a week ago going on the road and getting that first win of the season against Dallas. You know, you start off 0-4 and everybody's kind of just wondering, okay, when's it going to end, right? And to go out there and play as well as they did on the national scene in Jerry World and get the win, that was big for this team.
1: Did it with Jalen Daniels at the controls. I guess the door is open for Baker Mayfield to potentially return on Sunday, and I would imagine that would be quite a different game plan, whether it's Mayfield or whether it's Daniels under center for Tampa Bay.
2: It doesn't sound like it's trending in that direction that Baker would play, but it all just comes down to can he grip the football, right? I mean, a dislocated thumb on your throwing hand. All the toughness in the world. At a certain point, you know, can you just get your finger to bend and grip and then let it rip? That's what it comes down to. So, you know, I mean, I think everybody's preparing as if Jalen Daniels would be the guy. Be interesting to see if Baker Mayfield can make a pretty miraculous race to the finish line here for Sunday to get back out there. But Jalen's done a nice job. And Todd Bowles even said in his coach's show this week, you know, they are very similar in their leadership styles and just with their capacity mentally. Now, Baker's got the accumulated knowledge that Jalen doesn't have yet. And obviously, Baker's a phenomenal player and it's his team. But he was really impressed with the way that Jalen was able to step in as a rookie into a tough situation where you're 0-3 when he comes in. And then after the loss to Green Bay, 0-4. And just had the leadership to take them on the road. You know, Dallas gets the ball first. They go right down the field, 7-0 Cowboys. Here we go again, right? And the rookie just poised, like just chipping away, 15 plays, 73 yards, 10 minutes, 58 seconds off the clock. They didn't get in the end zone until the second quarter, but he just did the little things that you need to do, went 8-for-8 on that opening drive. And help Tampa Bay get that first win. So they are impressed with Jalen Daniels, even though he is an undrafted rookie. And they do feel like he's capable of going out there and getting the win. That way you don't have to rush Baker back

0: to have Bucky Irvin kind of unlocked, you know, in that game against the Cowboys, and he just kind of ran roughshod that allowed, you know, Jalen to kind of, like you said, have that maturation. I mean, he completes 76% of his passes. So having that 1-2 punch or two dimensions to the offense, how much was that nice to see in that victory?
1: Absolutely huge. And, you know, I mean, it's funny how conversations get started and stuff. I mean, I think if Tampa Bay's record was a little bit different, if the Bucs were maybe 3-2 right now, you might be talking about Bucky as one of the top 3-5 running backs in the NFL here this year for the way that his season has started. And, yeah, I mean, 165 yards on the ground, 10th most by a single player in Buccaneers history. Most rushing yards in Bucs history on 21 attempts or fewer. He averaged 7.9 a pop. That was the 5th most in Bucs history with a minimum of 20 attempts. His 72-yard burst was the 8th longest run in Bucs history. I mean, he had a historic night on Thursday Night Football in a big-time situation. Like, they needed that out of him in order to, you know, get in the win column for the first time this year. He's so shifty. You know, Todd Bowles saying during his coach's show, like, he doesn't know that there's a guy that has as good a stop-start as Bucky Irving does in the league. He had 10 missed tackles forced, which was the most of week 5 throughout the NFL. And so he's been awesome. There's no doubt about it. Y'all have an awesome running back as well who has really carried the load. But Bucky's been a lot of fun to watch. And it should be interesting to see, you know, how he's able to operate against that strong Steelers front that you all will be bringing into town.
2: Willie, are you there? We're having some trouble. It sounds like.
3: Yeah, I'm here. Do you hear me now? Go
2: ahead. Yeah, we got you now.
3: Yeah, I apologize. So, listen, the Bucs have one of the best run defenses in the league, and, you know, Vita Vea in that front seven will always get a lot of credit. You mentioned Jalen Warren and our offensive line coming into town, obviously willing to, you know, wanting to oppose their will. But you guys have a safety by the name of Tyreek Smith, who's been an absolute menace, who hasn't gotten a lot of credit. Can you talk a little bit about this defensive line and Tyreek Smith and this defense as a whole and how well they've played thus far?
1: Yeah, I think one of the biggest offseason acquisitions for the team, maybe the biggest, A'shaun Robinson, when you're looking at the defensive side of the ball. Like, they needed to get a linebacker to go out there and wear the green dot, and Alex Anzalone has come in and done the best he can at picking up a new defense, but that takes some time, and we're seeing Anzalone at linebacker improve week after week after kind of a rough start. But A'shaun Robinson has just been an anchor down there on the defensive line. They went out and got him to a one-year deal. He had the 9th best run stop percentage in week 1, according to PFF, the 3rd best among interior defensive linemen. You look at the way that he's kind of just come up with these big plays. He got a sack against the Browns. He came with a really difficult interception to make in a game against the Vikings that, you know, unfortunately they weren't able to really totally capitalize on. And that's the kind of thing that makes a difference in the ballgame. Like, you set up your team with amazing field position at the plus 22 with an interception like that, you've done your part, right? And then, you know, just at that point in the season, the offense hadn't clicked yet to be able to capitalize, and you end up losing that game against Minnesota. But at the end of the day, A'shaun's been huge on that defensive line. We all know about Vita Vea. Kalijah Kancey coming off the torn pec from a season ago, you know, like, he hasn't put up, you know, and that's a Pitt guy, you know, like, he hasn't put up the sack numbers he did early in his career, but he has still been effective at helping in that run game. You know, I think, you know, he had a quarterback hit on Dak the other night, and you saw him kind of breaking through and making Dak uncomfortable and just getting him off his spot. You know, so I think that defensive front has been pretty stout. And then you look at the back end of the defense, Tyke Smith, with Antoine Winfield out, they actually asked Tyke to take on more of his role as being a guy that can kind of do a little blitzing and those sort of things. And I thought Tyke had a pretty good game. You know, he had a quarterback hit and a forced fumble against Green Bay. He had a couple quarterback hits in the game against Dallas. And I think Keith Smith is a guy that's just, he's a playmaker. Like, he just kind of has a knack for being around the football and making those sorts of plays. And so they need him desperately to continue to step up with Antoine Winfield Jr. out.

0: couple pit guys, by the way, Kalijah Kancey, Servassier Dennis. Real quick, before I get to my question for you, was there any talk that A'Shaun Robinson wasn't touched when he had that interception? Because he got up and ran into the end zone, and I'm like, I think that's a touchdown. I don't know if he was touched in the way. I just watched the game this morning. That's why it's fresh in my mind.
1: Yeah, I mean, I didn't really think it live, and I didn't really, I didn't go back and analyze that too much. And you know how it is when you're calling a game, like how it looks live is kind of how it sticks with you a little bit.
0: Well, but, so here's no doubt.
1: I'll have to go back and watch it.
0: So here's my next question for you, because we don't have the luxury of, so when I'm watching the game as a fan, I might watch an offensive tackle like Max Ahanachor, the rookie right tackle. I might watch him live for a couple plays. We don't have that luxury, Tony. We have to follow the ball. It's part of our job. Well, frankly, it is our job, that and describing what's happening. So I will go back and watch when I rewatch the Steelers. I've watched Max Ahanachor a lot. I'll be very interested to watch Zach Frazier against Vita Vea. I think that's a heavyweight matchup. The other guy that I'll be watching more back on tape is Tristan Wirfs, who might be the best left tackle in football. I mean, I know he was a right tackle before, but an all-pro and pro bowler, perennial guy, made the switch seamlessly. I know he was dinged up a little bit last year. How has he been? Is he back? Because, you know, Minnesota really took it to Tampa Bay in the pass rush game. But Wirfs is just such an anchor on that left side of the offensive line for Tampa Bay.
1: Yeah. There was a lot of pressure the Vikings put on not just Tampa Bay, but pretty much everybody that they've played this year.
0: That's right.
1: I think when you look at where that pressure was coming from, Wirfs has been incredible at that left tackle position. I mean, like, you go back and watch kind of his one-on-ones, and it feels like he's dominating them pretty much every time. I think I saw the PFF stat earlier today that he's got the most consecutive snaps in all the NFL for not giving up a pressure at the tackle position, left or right. And that's the active streak. I think it's 90 straight snaps. And so, yeah, I mean, he's one of the best in the game. There's no doubt about it. I mean, he got a little bit of a knee against Dallas, came back into the game, was on the injury report. This dude's tough as nails. I mean, he's out there all the time. I think he was full go yesterday. And so, but I mean, that's going to be really fun to see, like, you know, who's matched up on his side. You know, whoever it is going up against Wirfs, you know, y'all got, you know, some great edge rushers. So it'll be fun to watch. But Wirfs has been really good to start this year.
2: And, I want to kind of pick your brain. You know, Reuben Bain Jr., where are we at with him? And what have you seen kind of out of him as he's been playing? You know, I know that he's a rookie. He's a little bit undersized. But I mean, strong. I mean, I called like a number of his Miami games last year. I mean, with him and Mesidor, they were like unstoppable. But how has he transitioned, and where do you feel his effect was? Because I don't think, you know, he hasn't really logged a lot of snaps or plays where he's made plays. Where do you think, do you think that's something schematic or rotationally, or has it just been a tough transition for him?
1: Yeah, I think the jury is still out. I mean, everything that you brought up there is probably part of it, right? And he's played three games. He played in the first two, then was inactive with a groin for a couple of weeks before coming back 35 snaps in Dallas on Thursday night. But, you know, this is a guy that, like, you know, through camp, everybody was just talking about cannot wait to see him get unleashed. And while they didn't come through with any sacks, even as a unit at Dallas, Todd Bowles really feels like the pass rush is what won them that game. That their ability to get Dak off his spot, make him uncomfortable, make him erratic when he was throwing downfield, like, that is what won them the game. And so it doesn't show up with the sacks, and I'm talking about the unit altogether. So, like, Bane on his own, I think you laid it out nicely, kind of all that what's at play there with his lack of productivity through three games. But, you know, they kind of feel like sacks are the stats, but what really wins you the games are securing the turnovers and making the quarterback uncomfortable. And I think that's kind of really what the focus is. But I'll tell you, like, I mean, if you would have told me that Diaby, Bane, and Muhammad would combine for no sacks through the first 5 weeks of the season, Mm-hmm. I would have been like, well, how's this defense doing anything? And yet the defense is really good. Like, it's definitely the team's strength here through right, 5 weeks. And so, you know, sometimes the stats, you know, say kind of funny things. And, you know, it'll be interesting to see how Ruben continues to grow through the first half of his rookie year.
0: Tony Castricone, play-by-play man of the Tampa Bay Bucks. Tony, thanks very much for spending the time with us. Save some of that sunshine for us, my friend.
1: Don't worry. You'll get it. Enjoy the trip down.
0: Look forward to seeing you on Sunday. Right, Tony Castricone, kind enough to join us from the Tampa Bay Buccaneers. Stick around. We have much to get to as we're going to prepare you for the Steelers in Tampa Bay. Continue those preparations. Jerry Dulac going to be joining us next hour as well when we continue here on the Steelers Audio Network.
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4: Delays continue at I-70 westbound leading into Jefferson Avenue. That because of construction taking out one lane. Parkway east inbound, it's sluggish. Edgewood Swissvale to the Squirrel Hill Tunnel. Parkway west inbound, a bit heavy. Parkway Center Drive to the Fort Pitt Tunnel. Brendan Joseph, Total Traffic.
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0: It is the cool breeze blowing us into the locker room and carrying with it the great Jerry Dulac, brought to you by Frank B. Fuhrer Wholesale. Now, that music will go really well down in Tampa Bay with all that sunshine down there and warm weather. Jerry, how you doing today, my friend?
25: Rob, I am fine, my friend. I am doing well. I am actually, as I believe I told you, heading down there soon. And I'm going to head to Orlando first, because my daughter lives there, and then I'm heading over to Tampa on Saturday.
2: Yeah, that's taking it. The old I-4 west there, Jer, from Orlando. Yeah,
25: that's exactly right, Max. I know that's your old haunt. You're very much familiar with Shingle Creek and all those places that I have frequented. So, yes, I don't have to tell you. You know everything there.
2: Soon to be Are you renamed. Going to get around it? That's the question. Are you going to get around it?
25: Max, I will not. Whenever with my family, I usually pass on the golf, and because I get to golf many other times. So when they're with me, just like in France, there'll be no golf for me. Believe that or not.
2: Okay.
0: Ireland, Jerry. Ireland, a little different story.
25: Well, but my family wasn't with me.
0: I see. So. All right.
2: Paris has some beautiful courses. It's October.
25: Rob, I know that doesn't stop you, but that's a different story because you spend a lot of time overseas.
0: No, my family is, I did not grandfather in the motorcycle when I met my wife, and she was basically said, no motorcycle for you. It had died just before we started dating. That was it. But the golf has lived on. The golf was grandfathered into the relationship. So she's very good about it. So, Jerry.
25: That was the deal breaker, brother.
0: What's that? The golf?
25: The golf, absolutely.
0: You could have the motorcycle. So, Jerry, the Steelers are getting ready to win for the, hopefully to win on the road for the first time this season. A lot of questions about winning on the road during yesterday's press conferences. Mike McCarthy was asked about it. I think Cam Hayward was asked about it. Aaron Rodgers was certainly asked about it. Is there something to it? Does the team need to play differently or do anything differently, in your opinion, to go down to Tampa Bay and win their first road game of the season?
25: Well, of course, the biggest problem on the road, for the most part, is for the offense and the offensive line, communicating with the noise level, whatever that is. But I think why this game is important in terms of winning on the road is because, look, we know Mike McCarthy can do it. it's been proven. But I think he needs to do it to show the guys, not that they're wondering like, hey, can Mike McCarthy win on the road? But I think it's important as the new Steeler coach, after losing the first two, being in, you know, kind of, I don't want to say embarrassed, but the whooped up in New England, and then, you know, kind of kicking the one away in Cleveland. I think it's important for a new coach to show the guys, hey, we could go and we can win on the road. And I don't know that they approach what they do differently besides trying to handle the silent count, which is nothing new for Aaron Rodgers. Maybe it's difficult for some of your younger guys who aren't maybe accustomed to that. But in terms of how they approach it, I don't think the road factors into how they're going to scheme either for or against Tampa Bay. But again, I just think it's important for Mike McCarthy to win a road game to show, just, you know, just to get the team and the players to show, yes, look, we can win on the road.
2: And Jerry, I know that, like you said, that's important, right? We've proven that home dominance is something that they can handle thus far. And obviously we'll get some bigger challenges as the year comes on. But right now, 3-0, and you know, you kind of laid it out perfectly. We got to win on the road. But how much more important do you think it is to be on the road this week, knowing that you have an international travel week right afterwards, essentially? So it's a short time at home before you technically go on the road, even though it is a neutral site for another game, you know, as they get ready for the Saints after the Bucks. And I know we're looking ahead. You're not supposed to look ahead, but that's a player's thing, not the media thing. We're allowed to look ahead. How important do you think that is?
25: Well, Max, it is. And that was the one thing that, you know, I failed to mention, but was leading in that direction, was the fact that, you know, then they're playing another game on the road. And, you know, this is a good stretch for the Steelers. Let's face it. They already blew part of that good stretch in Cleveland. I mean, I'm not going to sit here and, you know, Cleveland's closer to the bottom feeders in the league than they are to the top of the league. So you look at the stretch between the Browns and the Colts, who are beatable. They're not the bottom feeder either, but they're not in the upper half. And then you got Tampa Bay 1-4. You got the Saints 1-4. And then you got the Browns again at home. So, you know, that's a five-game stretch where you've got to make some hay. And they've already given one of those away. So, you know, 4-1 in those five games would be really good, which means they would win the next four. They've already won one of those. But at this point in time, they can't do any worse than 3-1. Look, doesn't make everything impossible, but you know, it probably puts you behind a few games, 2 to 3 games behind the Ravens at the halfway point, and you don't want to do that because then you're asking for other factors to be involved to try and defend your division title, if in fact they're going to be able to do that or that if they can do that. So, yeah, I think with, you know, with another road game after that, especially an international game, but still a road game, yeah, you better be able to show you can have success on the road. Otherwise, it becomes a, you know, kind of a little bugaboo out there, like where it becomes, okay, we can't win on the road. I don't think that's going to be the case, but you certainly don't want that to happen.
1: Jared, can we pivot over to the defensive side? Has there been much talk about Patrick Graham's ability to come from the booth down to the sideline where he's able to call the game? Did the players talk about how much they enjoyed it and how much they feel like that was a key turn to get his defense perform at an elite level?
25: Willie, they did. I don't, you know, we'll see what it means, but I think from the player standpoint, especially from the veterans who, let's face it, in all these years going, you know, back when you guys were playing and Max, I mean, that coordinator was always on the sideline. And those guys who have been there for a while aren't accustomed to that. And again, I think, Willie, that's one of the changes that they're getting accustomed to. Mike McCarthy and his staff, or in Patrick Graham's case, who's always in the booth, he said he's more comfortable there. The players aren't used to that. And I don't think there's any question after what happened in Cleveland. I just think that kind of points up why the move was made. Mike McCarthy said it was something he wanted to do all the time. But, you know, I think that's what Patrick Graham prefers, being in a booth. But he said he enjoyed being back down on the field. I'm sure he's going to stay there. And the players had an opportunity to be able to talk to him face to face. And, you know, when you talk about, we hear all the time about communication. There's a lot of factors there that people aren't aware of. beyond just the communication of getting the calls in and players getting the calls to one another. And part of it is just that, having the coordinator on the field, and that's just part of it. And again, I think it's all just getting used to what each other is accustomed to. And I think the players appreciated having Patrick Graham down on the sidelines.
0: So Jerry Dulac is our guest. Jerry is brought to you by Frank B. Fuhrer Wholesale. Jerry, I did want to ask about the defense. And, you know, this feels like the kind of game that, you know, going harkening back years ago, you know, Dick LeBeau comes in and makes a mockery of the young quarterback and throws him off his game and you know, completely gets him off his rhythm. I just think we have seen, you know, Patrick Graham adapt from week to week. And I don't know if I know what they're going to do to attack. You know, this last week, clearly, they wanted to shut down Jonathan Taylor and take their chances with everybody else. And they shut down Jonathan Taylor, took their chances with everybody else. Yes, they got good situational defense, holding the Colts to a couple of chip shot field goals that could have made a big difference in the game. But it's been effective. It's just been different. And I'm not really sure what to expect week to week. I mean, I could say the same thing offensively because everything is new, but I think it's more different on defense week to week than it is for me on offense.
25: Well, the one thing I have seen, Rob, that concerns me is the lack of pressure. Mm-hmm. And I don't think they've been very creative on defense, and I think they need to be a little bit more creative. And I say that because you look at the lack of pressure the last three games. Now, I know there's two different approaches to how you approach it. Now, you look around the National Football League right now. I was just looking this up the other day. The teams are blitzing more now, like at a more frequent pace since 2018. And we're seeing, what are we seeing? We're seeing more quarterbacks under center now, aren't we? Including Aaron Rodgers. Mm-hmm. And so now that's happening, the blitz rate is the highest since 2006 when the quarterbacks are under center. The Steelers aren't part of that. I know the Minnesota Vikings, with Brian Flores are leading the pack in that. New England's not far behind. I'll tell you who else blitzes a lot is the Tampa Bay.
0: Right.
25: But we have not seen that from Patrick Graham. And I know several weeks ago he says, we'll blitz, I promise. But you haven't seen that. He's trying to get home with four guys. And it hasn't been happening. They have only four sacks in the last three games. And their high-priced trio of outside linebackers, you know, TJ and Alex Highsmith and Nick Herbig, they have one sack in the last three games. Now, I get what's happening. He wants to rush with four and cover with seven. And so, you know, and they're playing a lot of zone behind it. But what's happening is the quarterbacks now have more time to throw. And so what are you seeing happening? Longer pass plays because they have more time to throw. The receivers have more time to run their routes. And so the Steelers have given up 19 passes of at least 20 yards. That's third most in the league. And they've allowed three passes of 40 yards. Only five teams have allowed more. Now, it's not an outlandish number, but you're talking about only after five games. And so their inability to pressure that pocket, even if they're not going to sack them, I looked this number up. They've blitzed, according to Pro Football Reference, they've blitzed 18 times in five games. Now, project that over a season. Now, look, do I expect them to play? That's not going to stay at that number? I hardly doubt it. But just project that over a season. That's 130-some blitzes over a season. Back in the 20, 21, 19, when they were leading the league in sacks those five straight years with 50-some a year, they were blitzing 350, 370, 410 times.
0: Wow.
25: This team does not approach that. And I point this up only because, you know, when Mike McCarthy became a coach, one of the things he talked about and embraced was the way the Steelers played defense. And in particular, he referenced that the Blitzberg days of the 1990s. Now, I'm not expecting this defense to be Blitzberg. He loved that defense. It's why he hired Dom Capers when he was at Green Bay. Well, what we've seen the last three games has no resemblance to Blitzberg. They're playing it so vanilla in that regard. Now, I can't sit here and tell you what's going on or what they're trying to do in the back end all the time with the coverages. Willie and Max might know that a whole lot better than I do.
3: But I just think they need to be more creative with what they do, because they, okay, you got a rookie quarterback now. Maybe you either, what are you going to do? You're either going to confuse them with your looks, or you're going to come after them. That was always Dick LeBeau's. Which one are you going to pick? And so I need to see more of that. I haven't seen it the last three games.
2: I'm right there with you, Jerry. And I'll say this, it's playing safe. It's playing, you know, you said vanilla, but it, you know, it's almost like playing scared. You're scared of giving up the big play.
3: That's exactly right.
2: Yeah, and you're absolutely right. And like you said, I mean, especially when you have a Jalen Ramsey playing so close to the line of scrimmage, I mean, I would love to just blitz Jalen.
3: Great blitzer.
2: Because Jalen has that, he has that killer instinct, right? And when you're thinking about blitzing guys, because a blitz technically is where you bring safety support or secondary support. A dog is when you bring the linebackers, right? I've seen a number of dogs. I haven't seen a lot of blitz. And you know, the one blitz that, you know, is famously coined by Dick LeBeau is that 3-4 zone blitz, right? And you're bringing that nickel support, that safety support in there, and blitzing and dropping guys into coverage. Yeah, I'm right there with you. And I think that's also what kind of triggers me, right? Because teams are going to put you in 11, so you're going to be in four down. You're not going to be in this traditional 3-4 as they're trying to, I guess, as they have it slated. So you're not getting a lot of YA Black in there. You're getting more Keanu Benton at nose, which I thought we were trying to move him out of nose. So it's been confusing from that perspective. And hopefully, with Patrick Graham down on the sidelines, he can catch the temperature of the team a little bit better, like those coaches you aforementioned, the Dom Capers and the Dick LeBeaus of the world, and even Keith Butler's when he took over. Hopefully they can get back to that type of era. As we look at on the health front, just injury-wise, I mean, where are we sitting? I know we added a Landon to the practice squad, and Mike McCarthy loves to travel everybody on these trips now. I mean, it looks more like a college sideline with all the practice squad guys there. where are we at with kind of some of the on the injury front for the Steelers?
3: You know, one thing I've learned about Mike McCarthy, and that was reinforced again today when he met with the media people, was that he is not very forthcoming with the status of his injured players. He was asked about Jamel Dean today, and he bit that question off. And it was actually the first time since that I've seen Mike be a little short and testy with some of the questions. I haven't seen that much from him, but he was today. So I can't tell you where Jamel Dean is. We know where they are at wide receiver. They're without three of their top five guys, including two of their top three. You know, Brandon Smith's going to be elevated again. Goodness, we might even see Caden Wiegen line up at wide receiver, which he hasn't taken an offensive snap yet this year. You know, he was a gadget receiver, as you guys know, at Iowa. And I thought somewhere along the line they would use him in that manner, somewhere more than nothing. And maybe this is his opportunity. But I also think, I don't think there's any question we're probably going to see a big heavy dose of the heavy package. I think Bobby Tonyan, as they like to call him, was, he played 15 snaps all year. I think you might see him maybe play that many in Tampa Bay. So I think that's how they're going to counter, the injuries that they have. But, you know, Mike McCarthy is not very forthcoming about who's healthy and who isn't, especially on a Thursday afternoon.
1: Well, Jerry, going into this game against the Bucs, we know the Bucs have a big-time run defense, and we highlighted it earlier before you came on. I'm a firm believer that, you know, we should live in a heavy personnel because of our tight end and Jaylen Warren. But do you also think, how do we feature more backs? What's the best way of attacking this run defense that we're not so boxed in? And how should the Steelers go into this game, and what should the mindset be?
3: You know, Willie, I think what's happened the last week or so, and again, you know, Max, you see it live, and Willie, you with your trained eye, I don't think there's any question that the offensive line has played better. Now, Jalen Warren might help it look like they're playing better, but I do think, especially, I think Max Honitor on the right side, he gets better every week, And so I think you're seeing them play better. And what they've been able to do with Jaylen Warren and what he's been able to do has been obviously extremely impressive. And I don't expect them to deviate a whole lot more. You know, they have to worry about Vita Veda in the middle. He's such a big, strong guy. I mean, he's tough to move. You know, he's the heart of their run defense. But so it's going to, you know, it's going to be a key game for Zach Frazier. And, but they've had success with Jaylen Warren. You know, if Rico Dowdle comes back, which he's kind of indicated, I don't think you're going to see them go back to splitting snaps because they want Jaylen Warren on the field, but you will see him get a few more snaps, unlike what we saw from any of the other backups. So, you know, I can't tell you exactly how they're going to scheme up and attack him, but I know one thing, they're going to try and feature Jaylen Warren because he's been their best offensive player, and that's not going to change.
0: He is Jerry Dulac, the cool breeze blowing him south a little earlier than the rest of us. Glad to hear that for you, Jerry. Look forward to seeing you on Sunday at Raymond James Stadium. Jerry brought to us by Frank B. Fuhrer Wholesale. Thank you, Dew.
3: I'll see you fellas at the Ball Yard on Sunday.
0: Jerry Dulac, safe travels, my friend. Stick around. We're going to look at the game that intrigues us the most around the NFL and other items pertaining to the Steelers and Tampa Bay Buccaneers when we continue in the locker room here on the Steelers Audio Network.
4: Some heavy volume on the Parkway North outbound approaching Mount Nebo Road. That through construction, you're going to find one lane blocked. Parkway East inbound, tapping the brakes, Edgewood-Swissvale to the Squirrel Hill Tunnel. Parkway West inbound, just a tap of the brakes, Parkway Center Drive to the Fort Pitt Tunnel. Brendan Joseph, Total Traffic.
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1: going to be mostly cloudy throughout the day, high in the upper 60s. Cloudy with scattered showers and thunderstorms developing tonight, dropping down to an overnight low of 65. Cloudy with periods of rain throughout the day tomorrow. Look for high in the lower 70s.
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2: Oh, you know he had to make a stop at some point in the Power Hour. And, of course, with Jerry Dulac coming at the top, you know, we hold off. We want to give Jerry his due. And, you know, the cool breeze gets its own type of introduction. So we have the Power two-thirds out as we get ready to finish up the rest of the second hour. I got two more segments left for the day. And, Rob, you know, Jerry kind of laid out some good stuff for us. I mean, especially, you know, after talking to Tony as well, you know, and for the Steelers, kind of what's at stake here. I thought it was very interesting what he talked about as far as kind of this stretch being the stretch where if you're going to make some hay, this is the stretch you kind of make the hay on, right? You know, we dropped the one to the Browns, but, you know, we'll see them, you know, for a second time in 5 weeks coming up after, you know, we go to Tampa, we take the old trip to the Fleur-de-Lis land and old Paris, but then we'll see the Browns again.
0: You know, I asked this of Mike McCarthy prior to the game on Sunday in our pregame interview, if he's a coach that breaks the season up into quarters or thirds or sections or what have you. You know, a lot of people, and he does, a lot of people like to break it up into quarter. Of course, there's no pure quarter anymore since they turned from 16 games to 17 games. But you go 2-2 in the first four. You know, like Willie said, lose a game a month. I was kind of thinking 3-1 there. If you go 3-1 in this stretch, you have the Colts here, you have the Saints in Paris, you have the Browns coming home. This is the one that concerns me the most, Willie, and it concerns me the most because I don't think Tampa Bay expected to be 0-4. I know they didn't. I think they expected themselves to go out and win the NFC South, a division that was totally up for grabs. You know, we talked about this going into the season. I think every single team in that division, somebody picked them as the surprise team this year. Oh, it's going to be the Saints. No, it's going to be Carolina. No, it's going to be Tampa Bay. I think that this is a dangerous team. They just revived their hopes last week. If they lost, maybe I don't feel like they're quite as dangerous at 0-5. At 1-4, they know that every game, until you get back to, you know, if you win the next couple, until you get back to 3-4, 4-4, you know, 5-5, somewhere in there, we saw what won the division a year ago. You know, I think that they're a team in which every game has that extra little measure of desperation. And I think that makes them a dangerous team coming up on Sunday.
1: Yeah, and I also think, you know, in their eyes, they feel like they're just getting started. To your point, I don't think they would have loved to start off this way. But if you look around the division, in their division, the Saints are still, you know, I think the Saints are 1-4, if you will. The Panthers are up and down. And the Falcons, even though they've been sufficient and been able to put up good fights, you know, their record is their record, obviously. And especially, I think they're 2-3 as well. Maybe 2-2, I'm not sure. Excuse me on that. But with well, that said, man, the division seems like it's reachable. That's what I'm trying to say. And they're looking at a Steeler team who they feel on tape they have an opportunity to get, right? And I think largely because what Jerry alluded to last segment is the defense is not getting after the quarterback like it has done in previous years for multiple reasons. Max called it playing safe. I agree with that. Offensively, they look at the receiving core being banged up. So they, in their mind, Aaron Rodgers is playing with limited weapons, even though the Titans popped off the tape in the run game, was the haymaker for the Steelers. So they feel like also this team is 0-2 and they're coming into their house. You know, they don't have to go on the road to get a win. So there's a lot of things that's kind of up in the air and in question. But when you come off an emotional loss, emotional win against the Cowboys, and you have the rest you have, and it's, you know, they say Baker may or not play. Who knows? I know Baker is tough as nails. He's going to try to play. It's just my gut instinct that he's going to figure out how he can get on that field. And so, yeah, I think if you're the Steelers right now, this is a must win because of everything we alluded to. You play the Browns. You play the Bucks. You have the Saints, and now you got the Browns again. You know, this is where you have to start gaining momentum. This is all these games for the next 3 weeks are winnable. And you have an opportunity to really start trying to making a push towards the back end of the season. As Max stated, it's going to be a tough one like it was last year. And you have to start getting you got to start stacking dubs, man. And I feel confident with the Steelers' ability to do so because of the young core that we've been able to build up between Jeremy Benord, talking about Rubio on the other side, and obviously some of the other guys that we've been able to pull around, Aaron Rodgers. I just feel like this is a game where the Steelers just have to come out and play with their heads on fire and play with a different edge and play a lot more physical brand of football than the Bucs have been able to, you know, play against thus far. So the Cowboys aren't a physical team, especially on the defensive side. Bucky Irvin, he looked like sweetness. He looked like Walter Payton coming back alive. So I think our defense is going to be up for the challenge. But we just have to really just be a team that doesn't beat ourselves. And that's one thing the Bucs do. They do stack up a lot of penalties. So we just got to be better in that department. Not special teams games. It just has to come alive for us on the road. It just has to for us to win this game.
2: I mean, I'm right there, Rob.
0: Tony Castricone. Go ahead, Max.
2: Oh, yeah, go ahead. I was just going to say, I'm right there with Willie. I think, you know, if there's a week for the special teams to be special, because I think we've been kind of building towards this, like, come on, give us something. Give us something explosive. Flip the field. You kind of saw what the Colts could do. And it just leaves us wanting, like, hey, we can ask for more. We deserve more, right? Caden Wiegen, you're a rookie. You know, Eli Heidenreich hasn't been active the last couple of weeks. It's been Lou Nichols that's kind of pulled that duty from him. So, you know, he's already, you know, kind of struggling trying to figure out where he's going to be on this roster. But, you know, we have a host of young guys. And the young guys, this is where we need a little bit of youthful exuberance on the road. You can't go in wide-eyed and bushy-tailed. You got to go in with the boxing gloves and the pre-wrap underneath those gloves, ready to rock and roll as soon as you step out the locker room and ready to hit the ground running. This is one where you need to take the fight to them and take it out of them early because there is doubt. Because they are a 1-4 team, you know, you want them to be like, oh no, here we go again versus, okay, here we come. You know, it's two different mindsets to have. And hopefully for the Steelers, they prepare for that as you're seeking that first road win. Because once you get the first one under your belt, it makes the next one that much easier. And you have to be able to play with that edge and know that I'm going into a place where they do not want me to see everybody in that stadium minus the smattering of black and gold because, you know, the Sunshine State is very friendly to Steeler fans. A lot of expats from the greater Pittsburgh region seem to move to Florida and other places. So we will travel well, but the home team does not want us to succeed. So you kind of have to go in with a little edge, a little chip on your shoulder, and be ready to fight, because the Bucks aren't going to just give it to them, because they got a little bit of life. They got a taste of what the Dubs felt like, and they want more of it. And for the Steelers, we're trying to wash the L's off of us on the road.
0: You know, I do think that Reuben Bain, of course, he had the off-field issues, and that, you know, then the short arms, that probably, those two things pushed him down. A lot of people were thinking he was going to be a top five pick. He's not been a factor yet. And when you look at this Tampa defense, you can see why they thought that was such an important position to try to fill, because they've got Vita Vea anchoring a good defensive line. As Tony Castricone was talking about, you know, you go sign A'shaun Robinson. You have Kalijah Kancey back and healthy, the former Pitt star. You've got some depth guys, some rotational pieces. You went out and got Raheem Nunez-Roches, former Giants guy. So you've got some guys that provide some depth for you on that defensive line. And you've got, you know, you spend a second-round pick on an inside linebacker. You signed Anzalone, in free agency. So you have some rangy guys at that linebacker position. What's missing? Well, if you can get a pass rush, and they haven't done it without blitzing. They haven't done it with blitzing. That's why Reuben Bain, I think the guy that Max talked about with Tony Castricone, is going to be such a key figure. And you never know when a rookie's going to break through, and you just hope it's not going to be this week against the Steelers. We're going to break down a lot of these key matchups. But coming up next, we're going to have one of our favorite segments as we look forward to our most anticipated game of the week. Everybody only gets one. Except me, I get to choose 7. We're going to have those for you when we continue here inside the locker room on the Steelers Audio Network.
3: There's heavy volume on the Parkway West, inbound from Green Tree to the Fort Pitt Tunnel. Parkway East, inbound, tapping the brakes. Edgewood, Swissvale to the Squirrel Hill Tunnel. In Kerwin Heights, Washington Pike, you're heavy both ways. Washington Avenue to Green Tree Road as you head through construction. Brendan Joseph, Total Traffic.
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1: All right, back inside the locker room here. And, of course, as we get to our intriguing matchups, or all of them, as Rob would say, every game is probably an intriguing matchup. We now go with the King's Decree. That's right. Rob, go ahead, bud. Let us know how you want this to go. This is intriguing matchups.
2: Well, one of those that I thought was intriguing, because I think, well, there's a couple games I don't think are intriguing. I'm going to point those out, and then we can get to our intriguing matchups. But Jalen Hurts, this news just came down, ruled out of Sunday's game against the Panthers with a blood clot. I think it's a blood clot in his leg. Yeah, not to be messed around with. So that was a game that, because I am a football goober, interested me. I'm going to go through the games that don't interest me. So, by the way, that's, you know, the Eagles are just trying desperately to sort of, you know, kind of resurrect their season. Here are the games that don't interest me. The 0-5 Titans against the 2-3 Colts. That game does not interest me.
1: Does it bore you, sir?
2: It doesn't interest me. And as much as I hate to say this, because I love Monday Night Football, the Commanders and the 49ers, that game does not interest me. Now,
3: you never know.
2: So even then, we could find some redeeming characteristic in the game. But that's it. That's the only game that doesn't interest me. So the rest of them I can find a way. But that Jalen Hurts news, whew, man, the Eagles are just dealing with body blow after body blow. And they came up with a sort of a championship, you know, caliber effort as far as just their, you know, what you would expect from a team that's won championships in Jacksonville, then lost that game in London in heartbreaking fashion last week. That game now taking on a different slant with the 2-2 Panthers, the NFC South leaders taking on the Eagles. But, Willie, let us start with you. What is the game that you were most interested in, most intrigued in this week?
4: Oh, I think it's easy. Steelers versus the Bucks. No, I'm only kidding. I'm about that.
2: Always.

0: But everything they've been able to acquire on that side of the ball just hasn't really popped off the tape or nevertheless shown any promise. And now you have Christian Parker, this young defensive coordinator, where people are feeling like this job may be over his head, that the Cowboys may have to bring in a consultant to kind of right the ship for this Cowboys defense. Dak and that offense, you know, can put up points at bunches. And so they, because of the firepower they have with CD and George and Jake Ferguson, who was, you know, was a no-show for the Cowboys Thursday night against the Bucks. Hopefully that is all behind them. But Green Bay, man, they look dangerous. I mean, they do. I mean, the butt whooping they put on the Bears, I didn't see happening, but I know you did, Rob. but with all that said, man, Jordan Love threw for 367 yards and two touchdowns. There's a chance he may put up big numbers again against the Cowboys. So we'll see if that happens. But I just want to see how this Cowboy team responds to a letdown loss against the Bucks, and I think Green Bay may carry this wave and really shake up the division. So we'll see what happens. But, yeah, Packers-Cowboys, I'm excited to see.
1: Yeah, I think that's a good pick because, you know, I think people were – and, again, we all overreact. We react. We overreact early in the season. I think a lot of people were saying, man, the Packers are – what a disappointment. You know, they get off to a bit of a sluggish start. Well, they're 3-2 now, and if you're 4-2 after this game – you are feeling much differently about yourselves. And conversely, if you're the Cowboys at 2-4, yikes. That is not the start you were looking for at all. So definitely, I agree. That was one of my plan B games of the week. But it's certainly among the three or four games that I was certainly looking at the most highly. Max Starks.
2: You know, I'm going to go with the... I'm gonna go with the Saints and the Giants.
3: What?
2: I feel like, what? Why not? Why can't I go with that one? I want to see what they could do. I mean, Jameis is always intriguing by the
0: experience.
2: The experience of the Jameis project. But
0: I mean,
2: I look at it and I say, you know what, I want to see what the Giants can do. And also, you know, this is a precursor for us having to deal with having to deal with what the Saints are going to be when they come to Paris. What state are they coming in? And I think that's kind of where I look at it and say, man, you know, what are we going to get? So I'm excited to see how that plays out. And this is going to be our last game, I think, that we watch before we actually play them.
1: Okay. Willie and I are both sucking in our teeth a little bit, but we'll go with that.
2: Listen, how many games did we win last time?
1: How
2: many games did we win last time? Just tell me. How many games in our intriguing did we win?
1: Tomorrow's the upset special. Today is just the games
2: But what I'm saying is that we didn't pick upset specials properly, and that's why we're dealing with what we're dealing with. So I can pick my intriguing game. Let me have my intriguing game.
1: Okay.
0: It's just hard to believe that Max was intrigued with Cam Scatabu and Tyler
2: Shuck. Cam Scatabu and Tyler Shuck. And I want to see Tyler Shuck. All shucks. All shucks, Tyler Shuck.
0: You want to see the experience versus Shuck.
2: Exactly. I want to see if they shuck it or not.
1: Okay, so let me run down why I'm intrigued by a bunch of games before I get to the game that I'm most intrigued by. Texans-Jaguars. This is it for the Texans, right? I mean, it's almost do or die, kind of like Tampa Bay. It's almost do or die. And if they win in London against Jacksonville, who's been able to hang out over there with their tea and crumpets for the extra week, preparing for this game, and, you know, they look like a legitimate contender. If you're the Texans, now you're 2-4, the Jaguars are 4-2, and it's a completely different feel for that division. So that's why that game intrigues me. The Bears-Falcons. The Bears at 3-2. Falcons at 2-3 after a tough loss to the Ravens. You know, I think that's intriguing for obvious reasons. I mean, both those teams jockeying for position right now. The Jets and Patriots. Willie, do your guy, your New York Jets, have any chance of going up there and giving New England a tussle?
0: I do believe so. It's a possibility because our defense is starting to come together, led by Minka Fitzpatrick. For the second week in a row, he's been able to impact his defense by allowing our corners to play a lot faster.

0: defensive line is coming together. David Bailey had a breakout game. And sure, we can attest that the Browns were injured and missing some key guys. But overall, the synergy behind this defense is really starting to emerge. They look like they're starting to find their footing. Now, offensively, you know, I think one of the bright spots, and it's weird to say out loud, but ever since Breece Hall's been out, the Jets have been able to find out who Braylon Allen is and who Isaiah Davis is, two young backs who show a lot of promise, especially Braylon Allen. And so now they kind of have this thunder lightning package thing going on where both backs are efficient. And the offensive line has slowly gotten better. They haven't started off as good as I would have liked, because the offense is really focused around the production of the offensive line. So, but they're playing better, still has to play better. They're down their left guard, Dylan Farnum, if you will. He played left guard for the Raiders. Hopefully he'll be able to come back in this game. But the thing about the Jets to worry about, to watch out for this game, they've been down Omar Cooper, who they drafted from Indiana. They've been down Adonai Mitchell. Kenyon Sadiq got hurt Sunday against the Browns due to concussion. He may be back for this game. So this may be the first game with everybody who's been on the schneid, so to speak, have the availability to play against the Patriots. So we may have an opportunity to see the Jets in, like, full Voltron mode, if you will, where everybody's available and then ready to roll against the Patriots, who, you know, are feeling very good about themselves after beating the Raiders last week. So we'll see. I think it's going to be a tight one, but it's going to be a game where all hands on deck will be needed to beat the Patriots, especially in Foxborough. But could an upset happen? Could it happen, Rob? It could happen.
1: So we're intrigued. It's not our most intriguing game, but Willie and I are intrigued. Let me point out. So the Panthers, Eagles talked about with Jalen Hurts. The Eagles just feel like they're hanging on by their fingernails right now. That's a blow for them. I mentioned the game that I was not interested in seeing. I think I can add the Cardinals Rams to that list. That game doesn't interest me.
2: Carson Beck. Maybe you get Carson Beck this game. Who
1: doesn't
2: knows?
1: Doesn't interest me. Yeah, that doesn't interest me. The Chargers Chiefs interest me though, because, you know, as Max, you put this forth earlier, the Chargers aren't going to go 0-17, right? And
0: yeah,
1: the Chiefs,
0: I don't think
1: it does feel like it. I don't think they're going to go 17 or no either. But could this possibly be a deep upset? I don't know. So it intrigues me. The Bills Raiders, because Willie has been talking about the Raiders, so that one intrigues me.
2: Old Billy Raider over here.
1: I got the low hanging fruit, guys. I got tonight's game.
2: Are you picking Seahawks? Yep, I was at Seahawks Broncos.
1: I mean, I know it's low hanging fruit, but come on, this should have been the Super Bowl rematch. Like, I think if Bo Nix was healthy, Denver beats New England, and Denver goes to the Super Bowl.
0: Yeah,
1: This is the rematch of the Super Bowl. And having said that,
2: Jared Stidham doesn't necessarily incite fear in an AFC championship game.
1: Yeah, having said that, I don't think either one of these two teams is thrilled with being 3-2. You know? I mean, if you're Seattle, you know, and I know that they had some injury issues early on, but, you know, Sam Darnold comes back, you lose to the Commanders. That's the Commanders' only win this year. I just can't imagine that they're thrilled at being 3-2, and you know that Denver's not thrilled with being 3-2 either. So I think this looms as not only a game that's going to be really, really well played, but a game that's going to be interesting to see who comes out 4-2, and one of these two teams is going to be 3-3, and they're not going to be happy.
0: Yeah, I think if you're the Seattle Seahawks, you feel like you gifted that game to the San Francisco 49ers. Considering the first half of that game, the Niners offense didn't really play well. But because Seattle turned over the ball four times, and three out of those four times, the Niners were able to get touchdowns off those, you got to feel like, man, if we don't turn over that ball, we put a whooping on the Niners. It was the second half of that game where Brock Purdy, the offense, started to come to life, and Mike Evans turned into Shaquille O'Neal in the paint. With all that said, man, I give the edge to the Seahawks. I think they learned from their sins, and they they get after the Broncos. So I'm picking the, you know, I know we're not picking right now, but my point is I give my edge to the Seahawks winning that game.
1: Yeah,
2: we got to pick them because they're playing tonight. So
1: yeah.
0: There you go.
2: You're good there, Will. You're good.
1: Yeah,
2: you're in good hands.
1: Unless somebody Denver as their upset special of the week tonight because Seattle's slightly favored. I think Thursday night's off the books, guys, off the table. We have to pick a weekend game.
2: That can't be an upset special. Yeah.
1: No. We're going to get to that tomorrow.
2: Stop trying to plant the seeds, Rob.
1: We're going to look at the matchups tomorrow. We're going to be joined by Mrs.
2: Rob
1: Matthews
2: wants
1: tomorrow.
2: Upset specials on Thursdays. He wants seven intriguing games.
1: No, I just eliminated it. Holy mackerel. Listen, man, I got my seven intriguing games of the weekend. All good.
2: I feel
1: everybody's
2: like
1: you
2: were trying to hint at it. Like you still wanted it. Like one of us say, oh, no, Rob, no, we should include it.
1: I'm not
2: like
1: picking him. I just wanted to open it up. I told you. Offensive linemen, my favorite people. I just wanted to open it up to my favorite people.
2: Well, we appreciate it, but no. We're going to stick to only weekend
1: that's
2: games.
1: That's Max Starks. He's Willie Colon. Justin Miller's at the control in our iHeart studio. I'm Rob King. We thank you, as always, for being with us in the locker room here on the Steelers Audio Network.
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7: Gets the snap. He's back. He pumps. He scrambles around. Throws it back corner of the end zone. Santonio with a touchdown. Santonio Holmes. I don't know how he did it. Dominique Rodgers-Cromartie doesn't know how he did it. But they rule touchdown in the far right corner of the end zone.
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9: Those calls from the great Bill Hillgrove will never get old. And when the Pittsburgh Steelers traveled to Tampa Bay this Sunday, of course, that's one of the all-time highlights that took place in Tampa. Not against the Bucs, of course, against the Arizona Cardinals in Super Bowl 43. But as we talked about on the show yesterday, it's one of the ultimate highlights that happened on the western side of Florida in Tampa Bay in the Pittsburgh Steelers' historic Super Bowl runs that they've had. 6 now, and of course that was a big one in Super Bowl 43. It was Super Bowl title number 6. It was the epic comeback that Big Ben led, and Double B, again, that wasn't against the Bucs, but it was in that stadium in the corner of the end zone, so I'm sure anyone that was in and around the team then that walks into that stadium on Sunday will feel that.
10: Yeah, no doubt. I'm looking forward to my first trip there. Like I said, Ed, I've only got a few stadiums left after Sunday that I've never been to. I guess it's Seattle. I've not been to Seattle Stadium, Arizona too, and San Francisco. So the NFC West eludes me. But the AFC, I think I've got them all under my belt at this point. And the NFC, Tampa, obviously, will be next. Dallas, I've never been down to Jerry World. Minnesota, I've not been to. A lot of people say US Bank is the best stadium in the NFL. But I've yet to be there. And I think that, oh, in New Orleans, because I think as we've talked about off the air, ironically, I will go to Paris for the first NFL football game of all time there. And yet I've never even been to a game at the Superdome in New Orleans. So I'm checking them off, and I'm happy to get Raymond James Stadium under my belt on Sunday.
9: It is a great place to watch an NFL football game, Double B. I've been there before. I wish I was there for Super Bowl 43 and got to see that highlight. I had a handful of friends that were there for that game, and they said how incredible it was. Hopefully this Sunday the Steelers can stack wins. It would be the first time this season that they're able to do that. They're on this win-loss-win-loss-win journey so far. And as we talked about here on the show, they need to start stacking wins because we know after the bye week come November and December, the schedule gets a bit rougher. But who knows? Once you get to that point in the season, things could obviously change in the NFL. Week to week, we see teams that aren't supposed to win win. We see teams that are supposed to lose and go the other direction. So you never know, Brian, and this could be another one of those games where, you know, on paper, it looks very strong for the Steelers to go down in Tampa and beat a 1-4 Bucs team that has struggled through the last five of the weeks. But they are coming off a big win last week. And as we said, anything is possible.
10: I'm looking at the rosters from that Super Bowl game, Super Bowl XL 43. And the starting lineup for the Steelers, of course, you had Hines Ward and Heath Miller. Matt Spaeth started that game. Sean McHugh started that game, and I guess tight end slash fullback. But I think the offensive line, two of our buds, Max Starks and Willie Colon, in the locker room with Rob King every day from 12 to 2. And then you've got Darnell Stapleton was at right guard. That team was ravaged by injuries that season on the O-line, and kind of a, I hate to say it, but he was a little-known player who stepped up to get them through that game. But the defense, Ed, talk about a defensive starting lineup. Aaron Smith, Casey Hampton, Brett Kiesel, Lamar Woodley, James Ferrier, Larry Foote, James Harrison, Ike Taylor, Ryan Clark, Brian McFadden, and Troy Polamalu. No wonder they won the Super Bowl.
9: Incredible, Double B. Absolutely incredible when you take a look at that roster and what they were able to do that season. I mean, there were some great defenses during that time period. And again, going into the 2026 season, it's two areas that the Steelers have invested a lot in, the defense and the offensive line. And they're hoping to get those returns just like they did clear back during the Super Bowl 43 run. Maybe it'll get to the Super Bowl this year. Maybe it won't. We don't know. Hopefully it will for black and gold fans out there. But right now, this offensive line, I feel like, is starting to gel. And the defense, even though it has leaks at times, you look back at last week against the Indianapolis Colts, held them to five field goals. They need to get the blitzes up. They need to get the sacks up. We know that. But, you know, they got some injuries that they're dealing with, and they're trying to overcome that wave. And so far, they've been able to do that. And again, hopefully this weekend against the Bucs, they'll continue to be able to do that. But I want to see the offensive line put together another performance that we saw against the Bengals. And of course, last week, I thought they did a really good job against the Colts.
10: You know what else is crazy about that game and looking at some of the personnel in that one, Ed? A rookie defensive lineman. He didn't start for the Cardinals, but he played and he had a couple tackles. Calais Campbell, who is still in the NFL at 40 years old, playing for the Ravens. I mean, that is unbelievable. Like, I'm just looking through the box score. I did like a double take. I'm like, no. Calais Campbell was a rookie in that game.
9: Wow.
10: He was the Cardinals' second-round pick that year in 2008 out of Miami. I mean, that is just – that's unbelievable. It really is. Like, we always talk about how Cam Hayward is still going strong. And, you know, he's probably playing at a higher level than Campbell is at this age. He's only started two of the first five games for the Ravens, so he's a part-time contributor down there in Baltimore. But, man, we always talk about Cam being an ageless wonder. He came into the league 3 years after that, a full 3 years after that. He was like a twinkle in Ohio State's eye when Calais Campbell was playing against the Steelers in that Super Bowl.
9: Incredible. I was not aware that he was on that roster all the way back then, Brian. Good takeaway there for you. Brian, we do have some injury news to get to for this week. The first initial injury report came out yesterday on Wednesday. We'll get another update here at some point this afternoon or this evening here on Thursday. A couple surprises on that report, right? Ramsey wasn't a go yesterday, and a few others, right?
10: Yeah, I'm not surprised by Ramsey because I think they are trying to manage that injury for him, that wrist. I don't think he's in jeopardy of not playing. He's already played through it twice to his credit, and continues to play well and play physical. He's not shying away from contact, despite, you know, what he said was a broken wrist. So that's gritty stuff from Jalen Ramsey. Jamel Dean and Rico Dowdle, I think you like to see them at least limited to start the week. That, to me, says they're on a good trajectory. And by the way, happy birthday today to Jamel Dean. Formerly of the Tampa Bay Buccaneers, turns 30 today, Ed. So that's a big one for Mr. Dean here on October 15th.
9: That is a big birthday for Jamel Dean, and maybe he'll be able to go this upcoming weekend. We don't know. We shall see as this week goes on.
10: I hope he can. I hope he can for his sake to play against Tampa Bay. But, you know, sticking with the injury report, Deshaun Elliott able to get in a limited day as he, remember, he remains on IR. So it's not so much that he was inactive last week. It's just that he returned to practice, but the Steelers haven't activated him yet to the 53-man roster. And they obviously would have to clear a spot if they were going to do that. Who else do we got here? Keanu Benton popped up as a DNP with an ankle. I don't think we knew that he had any sort of ankle injury coming out of that game Sunday against the Colts. But hopefully that's just a minor bumper bruise, and they're managing that for Benton as well. You know, Mike McCarthy, he didn't mention that one. He did mention, you know, he was asked again about Deshaun Elliott, and, you know, he talked about his leadership ability, communication, how much the players respect him, and said he's a guy who carries a big stick, or swings a big stick, however he said it. And I think that's just a kind of an old school way of saying that Deshaun Elliott commands a lot of respect on that defense and in that locker room. So hopefully he can come back soon. And then the other two, I mean, Roman Wilson, Ben Skoranek, DNP, but Mike McCarthy had already ruled them out earlier in the week.
11: Right.
10: So I don't think it necessarily bears monitoring the rest of this week. They're in that weird in-between phase of, you know, not significant enough to be on IR, but significant enough that we know that, that they can be ruled out early in the week.
9: Yeah, the Keanu Benton one you just mentioned, that was the surprise that showed up on that report yesterday, because as you said, we weren't aware that he was dealing with something. Hopefully it's nothing major, and it's more of a maintenance situation this week for him, just to, you know, heal up and get back onto the field, because they can certainly use Benton. You know, Benton isn't showing up so much, Brian, on the stat sheet with huge stats, but he's involved in that defensive front that's been very good against the run so far this season. And another player that really stepped up, and you know, there's a lot of social media posts in the last 24 to 48 hours, and I know our good friend Brian Bollinger also pointed out Gabriel Rubio in his weekly stuff that he does with game film. But there's been others, too, that have posted some things. And, you know, I started watching some of that film a little bit more specifically yesterday with Gabriel Rubio. He had a good game up front. You know, 11 or 12 snaps, and all 11 or 12 didn't result in many positive yardage for the Colts trying to run the football. And it was a lot of that had to do with Rubio up front, getting by his blockers, taking on double teams, and, you know, hitting, making that initial contact on the running backs. So that was promising to see from the Steelers' late round draft pick from Notre Dame.
10: Yeah, you felt him out there, Ed, and you certainly noticed him once or twice. That's really encouraging for Rubio, because we know that Derek Harmon is going to be back on this defense at some point. He'll get off the injured reserve at some point, we hope, dealing with that foot, I think it was, for Harmon. But maybe even once he returns, you carve out a roster spot to give Rubio a helmet on game days. We know that they had been rolling with only five D linemen. But as you get into the winter months, and maybe you expect the run game to uptick against you, you might need another body out there on the D-line, and could get a little more physical as they progress throughout this season and see, you know, they'll see the Ravens here. It's going to get thorny in the middle, and Gabriel Rubio seems like he's got the requisite physicality to help in that regard, even if it's just for a handful of snaps here and there.
9: As we've been talking about, too, this rookie class here in 2026 making an impact so far this season. It's early, too, and you would think that, you know, as an NFL season goes on for rookies, they're going to continue to progress. They're going to continue to get better the more snaps they get. So, you know, you got to be encouraged what you've seen so far from Maxi Onichor on the offensive line, Jeremy Bernard. You know, we've talked a lot about Dalen Everett getting involved. You'd like to see more out of Caden Wiegen, as we said. Now you got Rubio. Robert Spears Jennings is another one, Brian. I mean, Robert Spears Jennings and Gabriel Rubio, late-round draft picks that – I don't know, going into training camp, we wouldn't have been stunned if they didn't make the roster, if they would have been cut, because, you know, late round draft picks are almost like undrafted free agents. It's tough. It's challenging for them to make a team. So to see those two in particular in the lineup on this defense and making plays is very encouraging for the future for both of them and the Steelers defense.
10: Yeah, I think this is just this is a rookie class that's going to have some staying power, I think, even if it's in workmanlike roles. You know, Riley Nowakowski hasn't been called on to do a whole lot just yet, but I think they really find him dependable on special teams. And when he does come in there and get an offensive snap, guys like Rubio and Robert Spears Jennings have been dependable. Dalen Everett thrust into the spotlight sooner than any of us would have expected. And, you know, obviously they're playing the long game with the other third rounders, Drew Aller and Jennings Dunker. And Aaron Rodgers had a lot of nice things to say about Jennings Dunker's personality yesterday. Said he's the best joke teller that he's seen in 22 years. Seems like they're kind of razzing the rookie by making him get up there and say his full name and tell a joke at the beginning of every offensive meeting. But Rodgers is a big fan of Jennings Michael Dunker off the field. That was a development from Rodgers' post-practice Wednesday press briefing. But yeah, he also had good things to say about Jermy Bernard. And we know that he and Maxi Honichor were the two that we were always expecting to play a pretty big role out of this rookie class. But yeah, it's nice that it's been trickling down to the lower rung guys too, who all got to hear their name called in Pittsburgh.
9: Yeah, like I said, it's, you know, and really you look at the last couple draft classes for Omar Khan, and, you know, they're contributing there as well. You know, a lot of these guys have stuck around. There hasn't been very many cuts from the last two or three draft classes, and this year looks to be yet another one, double B, that's, as you said, going to be sticking around for a while and making some contributions to this football team. But as early as this year in their rookie seasons, too, I can't really remember many draft classes the Steelers have had over the years where they've had this many players make an impact. But you can also, on the flip side, say the team was positioned for a lot of years in the history of the franchise where their draft classes didn't have to contribute because the veterans were healthy, the veterans were, well, they were future Hall of Famers in some positions, and those rookies had a couple years to develop and then eventually work themselves into the lineup.
10: And also, you know, we didn't even mention the undrafted guy who made this team, Kevin Jobity Jr. He's been inactive on game days, but obviously they like his potential, so they see something in him long term. And, you know, they've even got a few guys on the practice squad, you know, Steely McCree, Lake McCree there at tight end, and, you know, couple others as well. So the future's bright, I think, with these rookies. And, you know, Maxi Honichor, Jermy Bernard, maybe they blossom into stars while the other guys can, you know, be the type to fill roles like a lot of the names that just popped up on that Super Bowl 43 box score, who are beloved in Pittsburgh forever just for putting their hand in the pile and doing the little things well.
9: Oh, man, it's always good to look back on those Super Bowl teams, and especially because, well, as we said at the top of the show here today, Tampa Bay this Sunday, the historic site of Santonio Holmes coming down with that football in the back of the end zone to win Super Bowl 43. When Brian and I come back, we'll get into our terrible takes for this week. And also at 3 o'clock today, Nick Faribault from Penn Live will be joining the show. And we'll also have some NFL terrible takes in hour number two and season stat leaders as well. We'll get you all updated across the league as we head into week 6. I'm Troop. He's Backo. It's the Steelers Report right here on Steelers Nation Radio, part of the Steelers Audio Network.
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11: It's a bit heavy on the Parkway East, inbound Edgewood Swissvale to the Squirrel Hill Tunnel, then again County Jail to the Fort Pitt Bridge, outbound tapping the brakes of the Squirrel Hill Tunnel. Parkway West inbound a little sluggish, Green Tree to the Fort Pitt Tunnel, outbound's a bit heavy at Campbell's Run Road. Brendan Joseph, Total Traffic.
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22: It's going to be mostly cloudy throughout the day, high in the upper 60s. Cloudy with scattered showers and thunderstorms developing tonight, dropping down to an overnight low of 65. Cloudy with periods of rain throughout the day tomorrow. Look for high in the lower 70s.
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9: The Steelers certainly own the matchup with the Tampa Bay Buccaneers. They lead the all-time series 10-2, and they've won six of the last seven. The Bucs' last win over the Steelers came clear back in 2014. So they've only played 12 times, Double B, but the Steelers on the good side of that with 10 wins and only two losses against the Bucs.
10: Yeah, and the Tampa Bay Buccaneers, I mean, they've had some success in recent years, but obviously they've also had long stretches of their franchise where they were kind of a laughingstock of the league. Tom Brady brought them back to prominence. There's no doubt about that. But I always find it very memorable that in the 2022 game, against the Buccaneers, which would have been the last time these two teams faced off in the regular season. Tom Brady came to Pittsburgh. The Steelers were all banged up in the secondary. Sound familiar? But guys like Josh Jackson and Elijah Riley and Quincy Wilson played in addition to Arthur Millette was in the secondary at that time. I think maybe Trey Norwood. The team was missing Minkah Fitzpatrick, Levi Wallace, Cam Sutton, Akello Witherspoon. And they still found a way to win that game against Brady 20-18. So the Steelers got the last laugh against him. They've gotten the most recent laugh against Tampa Bay. But we know that the Bucs hoisted a Lombardi trophy in the Brady era, such as it was. So, yeah, I mean, it's a rare encounter between these two, and even more rare to go down to Tampa. But I think Steelers fans are – I think they're going to take over both Florida destinations this year, Tampa Bay and Jacksonville, when they go there later this season. It'll be Tampa Berg and Jacksonburg.
9: I like that. You should put that on a T-shirt, Double B. You need to copyright that right now.
10: Oh. I think people already have that. I think there's, you know, Steelers fan groups in various parts of Florida that are probably way ahead of me.
9: Well, you know, like I said the other day when we were talking about it, a lot of retirees here in southwestern Pennsylvania like to flock to Florida, and rightfully so, after you spend a lifetime working up here in the wintertime in southwestern Pennsylvania. You welcome those warm beaches and ocean waves, whether you're on the Atlantic side or the Gulf side. Though, I will stand by where you're heading this weekend, Brian, and Steeler Nation will be the Gulf side, much nicer than the Atlantic side. You will enjoy that, my friend. Trust me.
10: Yeah, I'm looking forward to some warm weather, although it's not really too bad. I mean, yesterday here in Pittsburgh was downright balmy, Ed. It was quite warm outside, and then today, high of 67, sunny. So that's just a nice, crisp fall day. I might try to cut the grass. Maybe it'll be the last grass cut for me today, although I do like to use the riding mower to pick up the leaves, because there's still a lot of leaves on. I have two big trees in my front yard, which are great for shade. Like, the kids and the neighbors will typically sit under there in the hot summer days and, you know, eat a popsicle, draw, do whatever. But they are horrendous when it comes time for mid to late October and even into November, and leaves are everywhere in my yard. Probably annoys my neighbors that they're all over the street and blowing into their yard as well.
9: And you got that pool too. So, you know, you got the pool closed, right? Because you don't want those leaves to get in the pool. Then that turns into a nightmare.
10: Yeah, the pool's all covered up. And, you know, that's the honestly the biggest reason to even get to that and do so is, you know, keep those leaves out of there. But they haven't, again, I don't know if maybe other people listening who live in Western PA experience the same. Not too many have fallen thus far, but enough though for my kids to make leaf piles and jump into them. But then it rains and it gets all, it was rainy yesterday. It was warm after the rain, but then the leaves get all soggy and it's kind of nasty and gross.
9: No, it does get nasty and gross quick. You got to keep up with all that. Now, one last question, then we'll get into our terrible takes when it comes to yard work. I enjoy yard work. I always have. I like listening to my music. Actually, I put our show on. A lot of times I will try to cut grass after, you know, a little bit later on in the evening, and I'll bring up the podcast version of our show, listen back, and critique. Not you, Double B, but myself. Got to get better each and every show, right? But I enjoy doing that. But at this time of the year, and you and I were talking about this the other day, I'm kind of over it. You know, once I get to mid-October, I'm done with the yard work. I'm ready to put it away. So for you, my friend, I hope this is your last cut. I cut my grass just a few days ago. I'm hoping it might be the last one, but something tells me I'll be out there at the around Halloween or even into early November doing it one more time.
10: Yeah, and it's going to be trick-or-treating season coming up here soon, too, and I'm generally in on mid to late October. It flies by because I don't know about you guys, but we have so much Halloween events with the kids, from the trunk-or-treats to people's Halloween parties, and then, of course, the big night itself. But, yeah, it's winding down yard work-wise, at least I hope. You know, I might try to get on there today and, yeah, listen to some music. Maybe, or you know, do a good self scout of the Steelers report, like you are. You're ahead of the game on that. But yes, self scouting is good. It worked out really well for Mike McCarthy and the Steelers last week after those first four games and the product they put on the field against Indy.
9: Well, it's a part time gig with full time pay. I mean, part time pay with full time. I'm messing it up. Double B. Did you see Mike Tomlin make that comment? My man is never going back to coaching.
10: Yeah, I had that same thought, actually. He's moving like a legit retired guy right now with some of these interviews. And at first I was like, man, I wonder if he regrets sharing the Minecraft thing, because I feel like it's like fully taken over his persona at this point. As he would have said, there's no putting that Jell-O back in the box. But maybe he's just loving life on that side of things. I think I've said on the show before, I anticipated that he would coach again, but with each passing day and each passing GQ story and podcast appearance, I'm very much wavering on that prediction.
9: And he's very good. I mean, credit to Coach Team. We knew he would be, but he has followed through with that on the air. And for two guys that are do this for a living each and every day, you can appreciate what Mike Tomlin is doing on the air. In fact, let's get him on the show, Brian. You got to make some calls. Let's get Coach T on the Steelers report here at some point. Come on, man. Make it happen.
10: I would have to assume if anybody's going to get him on Steelers Nation Radio first, it'd probably be our guy Vince Williams or Max Starks. But, yeah, I mean, he's slated to be here with Sunday Night Football later in the season. Although, I mean, that game against the Texans, if the Texans don't keep playing well, I wonder if the league flex. Would maybe flex that out just because the – Houston is 1-4 at the moment, but I think they suddenly have more juice with Marvin Harrison Jr. going there. I don't know if Marvin Harrison Jr. himself has much juice based on his production in Arizona, but from a storyline standpoint, the Texans are suddenly a lot more interesting than they were last Saturday.
9: Yeah, that's for sure. We will see what happens by the time we get to that point in the Steelers schedule, but you bring up a good point because that could be flexed at Sunday Night Football. But maybe one will be flexed back in. You never know. All right, let's get to our 10. Go ahead, Brian, one more point.
10: Wait. On the scheduling front, you know, this was brought up in Bob Labriola's Asked and Answered on Steelers.com today. Right. We all know that the Steelers have that December game against the Panthers that is still TBD. I think there's only four as far as the date, not just the time. But the other three games for that week that are TBA are Bucks at Falcons, Bengals at Colts, Commanders at Vikings. Panthers and Steelers are the only two teams as of now that are really in the mix. So I wonder if the NFL might want to put that on Saturday, December 26th. I know it's a long way away, but I also know Steelers Nation – and people are always making plans to travel in, and
9: no doubt.
10: You want to know when these games are going to be so that you can make arrangements. So I initially thought they probably wouldn't put it in one of those Saturday standalone time slots, but Bucks-Falcons isn't looking that great, Bengals-Colts isn't looking that great, and Commanders-Vikings isn't looking that great. So stay tuned, I guess.
9: Yeah, you want to get that schedule in place because there's a lot of plans that get made ahead of time for Steelers fans to travel to relatives' houses. Boy, there I go again. Or, you know, just getting out and about and planning those Steeler parties or maybe even attending the game too. So we'll see what the schedule flexes later in the season. Double B, I said, go ahead, you have one more point. You can have 1,000 points. This is your show too. What am I saying? Just one more point when you gave me the heads up here. By the way, Brian joined us via the Southside Steeler facility today. He's there for practice day number two as we navigate this week. Let's get into 10 terrible takes. Steelers hot takes, overreactions or not, as we are now 5 weeks into the NFL season. We'll see if we can get Brian Bacco to bat 500. Will he bat 750? Will he bat 1,000 and think these are all terrible takes? I doubt that. Usually he's in and around the 60 to 70% range of non-terrible takes, but we'll see if we can get him some terrible takes today. We'll start with this. Aaron Rodgers will play will outplay his 2025 Steelers numbers in his final NFL season. So just to recap, in 2025, he threw for 3,322 yards, 24 touchdowns, and 7 interceptions. So far, 5 games in this season. How about this, Brian? He has thrown for 1,234 yards in 5 games. That's 1, 2, 3, 4 as I typed this up yesterday. That's kind of funny. 10 touchdowns and just 4 interceptions in 5 games this season. So the terrible take or not is he will outplay his 2025 Steeler numbers.
10: I'm going to say not a terrible take. He's already well on his way in that department, Ed. And, you know, he looks like he's definitely more aggressive. And maybe he'll eclipse his interception numbers, which nobody wants him to do. But he's already more than halfway there, considering he threw just 7 picks a year ago. But, you know, the touchdown percentage is up along with the interception percentage. The yards per attempt is right in line. You know, the quarterback rating is slightly up. Sack percentage is slightly up. So I just think in this Mike McCarthy scheme a little bit, he's maybe taking some more chances, being a little bit more aggressive. Some of that too is just the flow of the games that they've been in. Obviously that Patriots game, they had to keep throwing to try to chip away and get back into it. But yeah, I think with an improved receiving core around him, or at least when healthy, it is improved offensive line as well, perhaps all of those things bode well. And just the scheme that he's maybe more comfortable in, it all bodes well for Rodgers. That is a more pass happy 2026 and more statistically successful 2026. He's at 1, 2, 3, 4 right now, like you said. We'll have to keep an eye on if he's ever at 2, 3, 4, 5 later in the season, or 3, 4, 5, 6. Or, I mean, he'll be in record breaking territory, I suppose, if he's ever at 4, 5, 6, 7, let alone 5, 6, 7, 8.
9: When I pulled these stats yesterday, I did a double take. I thought, maybe is this a typo? 1, 2, 3, 4? Like, did somebody just type that in? You know, I'm like, no, it's 1,234 yards passing so far in 5 games for A-Rod. I'm with you, Double B. I think he's going to surpass last season's numbers, which, by the way, coming into this season, those were pretty much the numbers I was projecting him to be in that middle, you know, 3,300 range, you know, 25 touchdowns, hopefully under 10 interceptions. He had 7 last year, 4. But again, those 4, one was a Hail Mary, one was off of Jeremy Bernard's fingertips. So, you know, at least 2 of those 4 were really not on A-Rod. All right, next up, Dalen Everett, the rookie from Georgia, will pass Asante Samuel Jr. as the starting corner opposite side Jamel Dean once Jamel Dean is healthy. Terrible take or not?
10: I'd say not terrible. I don't know that I'd predict it because I liked some of what I saw from Asante Samuel Jr. in that game. But I think if it's ever close, you know, you probably default to a couple things there if you're the coaches. The youth, first of all, Dalen Everett, a rookie, and Asante Samuel Jr. back here, I believe, on a one-year deal. And then the size, too. You can't teach that. That's always something that Asante Samuel Jr. has to overcome. He's done a fine job of that to this point in his career. But Everett just has a little bit more to work with in terms of the physical stature. And, you know, in today's NFL with these big receivers, although in today's NFL, these super quick receivers too, who can stop on a dime and change direction. It helps to have somebody with that cat-like quickness on the other side, a la Asante Samuel Jr. I don't think it's a terrible take because Everett was picked in the 3rd round. They obviously like him a lot. And it might even be a situation where it's game plan dependent, or they kind of go back and forth, ride the hot hand, so to speak, a little bit at corner, which you usually hear about it at running back. But the Steelers, you know, they don't have anything really settled at that position opposite Jamel Dean right now. So that could be an ongoing competition throughout the year.
9: Yeah, I'm with you there, too. And that's a good competition. That's a good problem to have if you have Dalen Everett, your 3rd-round draft pick, playing at a high level where you're actually questioning whether he should be in the starting lineup and knock out a guy like Asante Samuel Jr., who has played very well. You know, nothing against Asante Samuel Jr., and we know what Jamel Dean brings to the table, too. It's very good options, especially now that you don't have Joey Porter Jr. This is just the start of 10 terrible takes. We're only a couple in, so when we come back, we're going to dive into more terrible takes. So far, Double B is, I don't know if you want to call 2 for 2, 0 for 2, however you want to talk about it. No terrible takes yet out of the first 2 for you, Double B.
10: I look at it as you being 2-0, Ed. I think it's you get a loss on your record when you have a terrible take on there, because we know you have integrity that you're at least going to go out on a limb somewhat and not just have a bunch of softballs and layups. But yeah, I think you're 2-0 so far.
9: That's right. That's how we'll grade it as we move forward here. But I have a couple baked in here to throw you off, Double. But you can always tell your reaction when I first read it. If you hesitate for a second, that means it's a good one. You're not exactly sure. But if it's a bad one, then you're immediately, that's a terrible take. Get it out of here, Troop. Speaking of Troop, that's me. He's Bacco. It's the Steelers Report right here on Steelers Nation Radio, part of the Steelers Audio Network.
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1: It's a bit heavy on the Parkway East, inbound Edgewood Swissvale to the Squirrel Hill Tunnel, then again County Jail to the Fort Pitt Bridge, outbound tapping the brakes of the Squirrel Hill Tunnel, Parkway West inbound a little sluggish Green Tree to the Fort Pitt Tunnel, outbound's a bit heavy at Campbell's Run Road. Brendan Joseph, Total Traffic.
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9: Going through our 10 terrible takes for the week, one that will not be a terrible take is Jaylen Warren. Warren has averaged 163 yards from scrimmage over his last three games and has at least 126 in each of those. He's averaging 5.9 yards per carry and leads the Steelers in both rushing and receiving. Jaylen Warren continues to be the hot topic this week, and rightfully so, Double B. He is playing at an all-pro level right now.
10: Yeah, AFC Offensive Player of the Week, no surprise there. And I was watching some Barry Sanders highlights this morning randomly with my kid, because he's in that phase of life where he wants to know about some of the older players, and we've got some old trading cards around, and I'm like telling him, I'm like, this guy, he's like, who's better, him or Jahmyr Gibbs? I'm like, Barry Sanders is one of the best running backs of all time. Jahmyr Gibbs has like three or four really good years. So he's like, I don't believe you. So all right, let's put the tape on, which is YouTube. But you're watching them, and it's like there's some Jalen Warren to his game, both Oklahoma State Cowboys. I don't know if Warren grew up watching those highlights of Barry Sanders, both smaller guys, shifty, of course. But I'd say Barry a little more, you know, quicker to the open field, and Warren more of just he gets it done in those dirty situations. But all the small backs, and there's going to be another one on the other sideline, Bucky Irving, too, for Tampa Bay, someone who's probably been counted out in his life because of his stature. But Bucky for the Bucks is also very good and also has that similar kind of running style.
9: Yeah, Bucky Irving coming off 165 yards rushing last week. Tampa actually had 241 yards rushing as a team. Of course, the Steelers held the Colts to just 2.8 yards per carry last week. So this could be another battle on the ground in Tampa this weekend between the Bucks and the Steelers. Let's jump back into our 10 terrible takes. We're two in so far, and we have two non-terrible takes. So let's go to our third, Brian. The Steelers will trade for a wide receiver before the November 10th trade deadline.
10: I'm going to say that's a terrible take. I think it'd be a little different situation scenario right now, Ed, if these Roman Wilson and Ben Skoranek injuries were longer term, if those guys were headed to IR and you weren't sure when they were going to get back. I think they're more of the short-term variety, at least Wilson with the finger slash hand. And he's obviously the guy who's had more of a hand in the offense. So I'd never say never, but I'd be kind of surprised if they did that because, honestly, they've sort of done that the last couple of years, and I don't know that it really paid off. I mean, Mike Williams helped them win one game in Washington with that big touchdown catch from Russell Wilson. But last year, I mean, do we really feel like Adam Thielen and Marquez Valdes-Scantling moved the meter? I know they weren't trades necessarily, right. But I think that the Steelers feel better about their group this year and can kind of roll with what they have, the in-house options, as Rodgers put it.
9: I think these next couple of games will tell that story at wide receiver, too. I think if you see Jeremy Bernard continue to step up, Brandon Smith makes an impact, DK goes off, in these next couple of games and there's no glaring need right there, then I think they will stay put. But if the opposite happens, Brian, and they struggle in the passing game and, the receivers are just not getting to the point where you feel comfortable enough moving forward in the rest of your season with what you got, then maybe a move is to be made. But the trade deadline is November 10th. So we are still, we're less than a month away now. It's just something to keep an eye on as we continue to navigate through this NFL season. Our fourth terrible take or not of the week, Jalen Warren, we talked about him just a minute ago. His play has been the biggest surprise so far this season on the Steelers roster, Brian Bacco.
10: I think that's a terrible take because it's not like he came out of nowhere. Jalen Warren's been really good earlier in his career. And I think there was always the question of, can he take more of a pounding or can he be the number one guy or is some of his, at least some of his, don't get it twisted, at least some of his success based on he's kind of the change up to Najee Harris. He's the change of pace back and, teams maybe aren't really ready for his different running style. But I think now it's clear as he's grown and developed. And Bob Labriola wrote about this and asked and answered too. And I think this was a good take on it from him is, I don't think there's any reason to look back and say, oh, the Steelers really screwed up giving Najee Harris all those carries. I mean, four straight 1,000-yard seasons. Warren should have been in there as soon as his rookie year. I think there's something to be said for he was able to grow into the role of a featured

0: I'd never say never, but I'd be kind of surprised if they did that, because honestly, they've sort of done that the last couple years, and I don't know that it really paid off. I mean, Mike Williams helped them win one game in Washington with that big touchdown catch from Russell Wilson. But last year, I mean, do we really feel like Adam Thielen and Marquez Valdes-Scantling moved the meter? I know they weren't trades necessarily, right. But I think that the Steelers feel better about their group this year and can kind of roll with what they have, the in-house options, as Rodgers put it.
1: I think these next couple of games will tell that story at wide receiver, too. I think if you see Jeremy Bernard continue to step up, Brandon Smith makes an impact, DK goes off, these next couple of games and there's no glaring need right there, then I think they will stay put. But if the opposite happens, Brian, and they struggle in the passing game and, the receivers are just not getting to the point where you feel comfortable enough moving forward in the rest of your season with what you got, then maybe a move is to be made. But the trade deadline is November 10th. So we are still, we're less than a month away now. Just something to keep an eye on as we continue to navigate through this NFL season. Our fourth terrible take or not of the week, Jaylen Warren. We talked about him just a minute ago. His play has been the biggest surprise so far this season on the Steelers roster, Brian Bacco.
0: I think that's a terrible take, because it's not like he came out of nowhere. Jaylen Warren's been really good earlier in his career, and I think there was always the question of, can he take more of a pounding, or can he be the number one guy, or is some of his success based on he's kind of the change up to Najee Harris, he's the change of pace back, and teams maybe aren't really ready for his different running style. But I think now it's clear as he's grown and developed, and Bob Labriola wrote about this and asked an answer too, and I think this was a good take on it from him, is, I don't think there's any reason to look back and say, oh, the Steelers really screwed up giving Najee Harris all those carries. I mean, four straight 1,000-yard seasons. Warren should have been in there as soon as his rookie year. I think there's something to be said for he was able to grow into the role of a featured back, and, maybe that was good for him early in his career as an undrafted guy. So I don't think it's the most surprising thing. I'd have to rack my brain a little bit, come up with the most. You know what? No, I really don't. I think the most surprising is probably the lack of production for DK Metcalf through the first five games, based on everything we observed in camp. I don't think it's the true breakout season for Jaylen Warren.
1: We got off to a hot start. We were 2-0. Now we're 2-2 after four. Let's go into our fifth one. I have a feeling I think I know where you're going to go with this one, but I will present it to you, my friend. Peyton Wilson has quietly been the Steelers' best defensive player so far. But now, before you answer, hold on, let me give you his numbers. He leads the team in tackles with 46. He has one sack. Second on the team, just behind TJ Watt, with six tackle for losses, two pass deflections, and a forced fumble and a fumble recovery so far this season for Peyton Wilson. Has he been the best defensive player so far when you look at his numbers?
0: I still got to go terrible take on that. Compelling argument from you based on the numbers, and it's a sneaky good time to make that argument, because right now the edge rushers have cooled off considerably, particularly that guy who wears number 90 out there for the black and gold. But the momentous plays that TJ Watt has made to this point in the season, I feel like outweigh what's been good counting numbers, but still a little uneven week to week consistent wise for Peyton Wilson. I can't say he's quietly been the Steelers' best defensive player, not when TJ Watt did what he did in week one and, some of the other big plays that he's made to this point.
1: Momentous. Is that a Uncle Tommy word of the day?
0: Might have to be it today. I don't know that I've got anything else kicking around the brain. Sagacity was one that I came into the show top of mind, because we have a mug with a quote from an old poet and that word is in it. And I carried that mug into the car that morning. So I saw the word and I was like, I have to work that into the show today.
1: Well, you still got plenty of time left, my friend. We are just wrapping up our first hour, and we're doing that with our terrible takes. And now we'll go to the tight end group. Pat Freiermuth and Darnell Washington are the best 1 and 2 tight end combinations in the NFL today.
0: Not terrible. I don't know that I would put them number one if I step back and look at everybody objectively. I'd have to consider, I don't think the Bears tandem of Cole Kmet and Colston Loveland has been all that great so far this season. However, they're missing Caleb Williams, and that offense is probably

0: what we thought it was going to be at all from a passing standpoint. But right. that was the one that I might may have circled coming into the year. The way Darnell and Pat are playing, though, I mean, I think you can. It's easy to say because we're close to it and we watch it play in and play out every week. But yeah, I'll say not terrible on that one, Ed. You're back to the good.
1: We're 3-3, 6 in. Now we continue to navigate down the rest of the list. Let's go to number 7. Jeremy Bernard will remain the number 2 wide receiver behind DK Metcalf for the rest of the 2026 season, regardless of who's hurt and who's not.
0: Not terrible, because while you never want to see somebody lose a spot or lose playing time or reps due to injury, it is just a reality of the game and the business that Roman Wilson's going to miss some valuable time here. And hopefully he only misses, let's say, a week. And then maybe you can just get right back into it in Paris against the Saints. But I think it's a twofold thing of, well, maybe threefold thing. Can you fold something three ways? I suppose you can. We're getting into origami here now, talking Steelers wide receivers. But number one, where Jeremy Bernard was drafted, they obviously had a high opinion of him, trading up to get him in the second round. Number two, he's played well in Roman Wilson's stead. And number three, he's about to further that rapport with Aaron Rodgers and just simply further his confidence playing at the NFL level, while Roman Wilson is going to unfortunately miss some time again. And we know that injuries have been, he's been a little bit snake bitten so far in his NFL career. One might even say a lot snake bitten. I don't think this is anywhere close to what derailed his rookie year or anything like that. But it's still unfortunate anytime a guy misses that time, both to be out there and make plays, but also continue to develop and hone his own game. So I'm not saying that there's an eclipse happening necessarily, but I don't think it's a terrible take to think that Jeremy Bernard will settle into that number two role and not give it back to Roman Wilson or Michael Pittman Jr. for that matter.
1: We have 4 non-terrible takes and 3 terrible takes so far. We got 3 more to go. Here we go. Defensive coordinator Patrick Graham will be a head coach in 2027. Terrible take or not?
0: No. I mean, I don't think it's a terrible take, because I think it might only take a few openings. And, you know, what are the openings going to be? I don't know. I think a lot of people are probably looking at
1: it's early.
0: Nick Sirianni in Philly right now with the way that's going. It's just, I saw again yesterday some interviews. I guess they were talking to Landon Dickerson, veteran, highly accomplished interior lineman out there. And someone asked if he views himself as the long-term left guard. And he's like, that's a great question. Is there a media day for Nick and Howie? Isn't Nick Sirianni and GM Howie Roseman? Which he kind of said it tongue in cheek, but it's never really what you want to hear from a stalwart player on your team when a bunch of other stuff is going haywire with your O-line, retirement, trade. So maybe that one, maybe Dallas. I don't know if Brian Schottenheimer sticks, or maybe Dan Quinn. So I guess I just named 3 in the NFC East alone, Ed. Yeah, that's all adding up to me saying not a terrible take, because I think there could be quite a few openings again as owners are impatient. And I think Patrick Graham is someone who's put himself in that mix previously in his career. And if the Steelers defense can get better and better throughout the season, I think he can keep himself in that mix.
1: Next up, Brock Hoffman will make the Pro Bowl this season. Terrible take or not?
0: Brock Hoffman, that's kind of out of nowhere. Aaron Rodgers talked about his trash talk capabilities the other day, but I don't think that he's going to make the Pro Bowl. So, yeah, I guess I'd say that's a terrible take. There's just a lot of good interior offensive linemen. I don't know that a guy like Hoffman, even if he plays really well, will get the kind of publicity as some of these more well-established guys around the AFC. So yeah, I can't see that one coming to fruition, Ed, but as long as he holds down the fort for the Steelers and, you know, is maybe a bridge to Jennings, Michael Dunker, should he, come back. Remember, he's on IR right now. So there's no chance of him inserting himself into the lineup, but yeah, hopefully down the road, Dunker can contribute, but Hoffman just needs to be steady, solid, and get the job done right now. He's definitely bringing some nasty to that offensive line. Him and Mason McCormick, maybe one of the more ornery guard duos out there in the NFL at the moment.
1: I agree. And Brock Hoffman, we'll see how it plays out the rest of the season, but he's starting to ramp up. All right, last one, and we have 4 terrible takes so far, and we got 5 non-terrible takes. So this will either be a tie or the non-terrible takes will take it. Nick Herbig will still be the Steelers' sack leader by the end of the season. Now, look, he has zero through the first five, but terrible take or not, Herbie will be the Steelers' sack leader by the end of the 2026 season still, even though he doesn't have a sack in the first five games.
0: Sorry, I got to go terrible take on that one. I think Herbig's going to take a step up, but he'd have a lot of catching up to do. TJ Watt looks like he's turning back the clock. Alex Highsmith, you know, he does get him in waves and bunches. We said that on the show yesterday. I didn't think Herbig was going to lead the team in sacks coming into the year necessarily. So, no, I don't. I definitely don't think that's going to happen after his slow start in the sack category.
1: Okay, a couple curveballs at you, Double B, but we finished 5-5 this week. I think that's the first time all year that we've finished right at 5-5. Whenever we come back, Nick Faribault from Penn Live will be joining us to talk about the Steelers' season so far, and we'll also talk Steelers and Bucks here in Week 6 this upcoming Sunday. He's Double B, I'm E.T. It is the Steelers Report right here on Steelers Nation Radio, part of the Steelers Audio Network.
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1: The Pittsburgh Steelers on the road this week to the Tampa Bay Bucks. Mike McCarthy has yet to win a road game. Little tidbit there, only one away game so far throughout the early part of the season. That was in New England. So he'll try to win his first away game as a Steeler head coach. He's won many with the Green Bay Packers and the Dallas Cowboys as the head coach, but not the black and gold quite yet. Well, let's welcome in Nick Faribault from Penn Live, one of our favorite guests here on the show. Nick joining us. And once again, to talk about the Pittsburgh Steelers going into this week against the Tampa Bay Bucks. Nick, first and foremost, how are you?
16: I'm doing very well, Ed. Thanks for having me on, as always.
1: Nick, let's talk about the Pittsburgh Steelers through the first 5 weeks. A mixed bag, up and down, up and down. They're going to try to stack wins for the first time this season in Tampa Bay against a Bucks team that just won their first game here in the 2026 season last week.
16: Yeah, this team has been all over the place. I mean, the offense started out slow, then got hot. The defense started out hot, now has gone a little slower. It's kind of been a seesaw, and I think that's really what is indicative of a 3-2 football team. But there's clearly a lot of talent on this team, right? They found, you know, things like Jaylen Warren, who has become a breakout star, Freiermuth and Darnell Washington working on the offensive side of the ball. On the defensive side of the ball, you know, they need to get those pass rush numbers up and kind of figure out how to work pass rush and their secondary together. I think that's going to be the biggest thing for them. But this has been a seesaw of a year, and this Buccaneers team, despite being, you know, 1-4, they are a plucky bunch. You know, they have high-end talent, guys like Bucky Irving and Vita Vea, Chris Godwin still doing it, and Emeka Egbuka, a solid young wide receiver over there as well. So it's a really interesting matchup that they're going to have here. It's not going to be a cakewalk, and that environment down in Tampa can certainly get rowdy. Even if they face, you know, Jalen Daniels or a banged-up Baker Mayfield, certainly those guys are more than capable of hurting the Steelers' defense and doing things with the talent around them.
17: Where have you seen and hello, Nick. Thank you again for coming on. As far as that Steelers secondary goes, one of the guys who seems, you know, pretty clearly going to be more in the mix than we anticipated coming into the year is the rookie third round corner out of Georgia, Dalen Everett. Where have you seen Dalen Everett make some strides, and at what point do you feel like you know, he's going to be kind of ready for this role that, you know, he's been thrust into with really no choice?
16: I think, like with any rookie, your head's is going to spin a little bit when you start to play, right? It just happens. And for him, I think you've seen it at times just kind of get a little bit to him. But I think he's become really more composed the longer he's been in there. The more he plays, I think you see his speed. I think you see the ball skills. I mean, the pass breakup on Deion Burks last week where he kind of comes back into the play and basically Superman dives to make the play, that's all recovery speed. I think you see the athleticism, you see the size, you see the physicality he plays with. He made a few really nice plays in the run game, I thought. He's always been a good tackler. That was on his scouting report coming out of Georgia. He also, you know, Brian, when you just talked to him in the locker room, he's just a very calm, poised player. He's not a guy that is going to put his head in the clouds if he does really well, and he's not a guy that's going to put himself 6 feet under if he has a bad play. He has a very much a goldfish memory. He forgets things very easily. He doesn't harp on something because it just happened positive or negatively. So I think the mindset part of that's where I've seen him grow a lot. And I think that's where he needs to continue to kind of sit in that pocket, because that's really where, as a corner, if you forget about stuff and bounce back, that's where you as a corner can have a really good year.
1: We're talking with Nick Faribault from Penn Live, Steelers reporter for Penn Live. You can catch out Nick's excellent coverage of the black and gold there each and every week. Nick, let's talk about the rookie class so far. They're making an impact. You know, for a long time, the Pittsburgh Steelers organization was set up where you draft players, you let it go a year or two to develop them. They don't have to run in and be that dude on day one, maybe the first round draft pick. But for the most part, the other draft class does not have to make an impact early in the season. Well, at least in 2026, they're relying a lot on this draft class. And so far, so good. A lot of these players in this 2026 draft class have been making a positive impact. You guys were just talking about Dalen Everett. You have Maxi Onuchor, Jeremy Bernard, Kaden Wiegen. Maybe not showing those sparks quite yet on the return game, but there's a guy like Robert Spears Jennings, late round draft pick. Gabriel Rubio got a hat this past week. This draft class so far is making an impact.
16: They are. And I think to get that much impact from your year one draft class, a draft class that was very heavy and very dense in players, and for all of them to make the roster and then actually have roles, it says something about your draft. I mean, Onuchor has only gotten better as he's played over the last three games. Jeremy Bernard, with a bigger role because of the injuries, has stepped up and played pretty well. I mean, he was their leading target share guy. He got 9 targets against the Colts. And right, I think that right. is kind of indicative yep. of the player he is. He just looks like a veteran sometimes. Now, there were rookie mistakes, but he made some plays. He gets open. Aaron Rodgers already trusts him. That's a big time thing. You talk about Dalen Everett, but I really think the late round picks are where this is going to be made, right? I think great Steelers teams in the past have had great late round picks, and you've seen the gems. Spears Jennings looks really good already. He was a great special teamer, and now he's playing well as a safety. Rubio, in his first start, I think he played 14 snaps, did a pretty nice job, made a few nice stops there on the goal line in some of those goal line stands the Steelers had. And then you look at, you know, Riley Nowakowski, who's kind of a fullback but also a special teamer for them. Yeah, Wiegen's the one that needs to get going a little bit. You know, Jennings Dunkers, unfortunately, dealt with some injuries and has been behind the depth chart. But I think you look at really their entire draft class, and it has really paid some dividends already to give them some young depth, which they have needed to replenish.
17: Roman Wilson is going to be out for this game, obviously, Nick. And, you know, he was adding the speed element for this receiving corps. I mean, DK Metcalf, of course, always adds that element. But, you know, he's that traditional X receiver who they're going to use in a lot of different ways. I thought Roman was really carving out a niche for himself, taking the top off of defenses. And now he's out of the equation, at least temporarily. We just mentioned this guy among the rookies. I'm not suggesting that Kaden Wiegen is going to go out there and replace Roman Wilson's snaps or even be used much as a traditional receiver, but could you see Mike McCarthy and Brian Angelico cooking up at least a package for him, maybe a gadget play or something where he lines up in the slot and you try to just inject some speed or quickness into your offense when you're losing Wilson?
16: Yeah, I mean, I think you could. And they're going to be more narrow in who they have. I mean, Brandon Smith seems like a shoe-in to get more. But, you know, who else between Brandon Johnson, Isaiah Hodgins, maybe an external guy, who knows? But I think Wiegen is someone that is known for kind of being great in short areas. He's able to kind of make moves in short areas. And so while I don't think it's like an extensive package, I think back to some of the other returners and other guys that had dynamite speed. You know, I'm like talking like Darius Hayward-Bey even back then when he would just get reverses and jet sweeps. And I think that could be something you see with Kaden Wiegen, where he can get those pop passes. He can get a jet sweep. I mean, we saw Roman Wilson take a pop pass for a touchdown against the Browns. So that's the type of play I think you can definitely see a Kaden Wiegen taking. I'm not thinking he's going to have, you know, a ton of snaps or even an expansive role. But I mean, you talk about manufactured touches, a screen, you know, to the far side of the field, something like that, where you just get the ball in a playmaker's hands and try and let him make a play. I think it's certainly one way you can utilize Kaden Wiegen, especially since you're missing Roman Wilson, who kind of encapsulates the deep threat yak ability into one player. And they don't really have that anymore. without Ron Wilson.
1: Nick, let's talk a bit about Rico Dowdle. You know, he's been out the last few weeks. We know Jaylen Warren. We've been talking about it all week here on the show and his phenomenal numbers as being one of the top offensive producers in all the NFL, not just for the Steelers, but the entire NFL. Rico Dowdle might be back as early as this upcoming Sunday against the Tampa Bay Buccaneers. How do you expect or what do you think the Steelers should do with Rico Dowdle? You know, going into the season, I was saying, hey, look, he should have a 50-50 share, if not a 60-40 share based on what he did in Carolina and against Dallas. Well, you can throw that out the window based on what Jaylen Warren's done the last three games. But how do you think they should and how do you think they will use Rico Dowdle back in this offense, especially with Jaylen Warren being so hot?
16: Well, I would like them to use Rico Dowdle as kind of that guy that can just give Warren a breather every now and then. I mean, Warren's right. Played over 85% of the snaps all the last 3 weeks, 90% of the two of the last three. So he's been taking a beating. And I think you can tell by end of games, he's just a little gassed. And it's just naturally going to happen when you play that much.
1: Yeah.
16: I think Dowdle can at least give him those breathers and can be a good running back while doing it. I mean, people can forget about how Rico Dowdle's a tough in between the tackles runner. And what he did in Carolina last year, really when he went on that hot streak, where I think he amassed over 500 rushing yards over 3 weeks, which is just the type of player he can be. He's a bell cow type of back that gets better as you go along. Now, listen, I think, you know, there should be like a 70-30 split probably. That's what most featured backs do nowadays. You think about like the Jahmyr Gibbses, the Bijan Robinsons. They're around a 70-30 split with their running back too. But I think, you know, Rico Dowdle can very much be, and this is kind of the comparison I'll use, I think he can be the Brian Robinson to Warren's Bijan. That's kind of what I would think is a pretty good comparison here is bring in the hammer, make sure you keep Jaylen Warren fresh. Jaylen Warren can easily play 70% of the snaps and still get over 20 touches. Like, that is not a crazy thing to do. Just make him fresher. And if he's fresher, does he even become a better tackle breaker in space and more efficient? So Dowdle should just be a guy, I think, that comes in and gives Jaylen Warren breathers. But he can be a really, really solid player while doing that. He's got good hands out of the backfield. I think we've seen that happen. He's good in space too. Rico Dowdle's always been a good tackle breaker, so he could certainly give you a nice change up to Jaylen Warren and bring in a heavier guy that can maybe get you in short yardage areas, the goal line, things like that, where Rico can give Jaylen Warren a little bit of a breather.
17: I like the comparison to the Robinsons in Atlanta, Nick, and kind of makes me think if only they had another big former Alabama back who could, you know, be the number two to Jaylen Warren. The irony there, if Najee Harris were back, but in the backup role, I don't know that the team dynamics ever would have allowed for that. But, you know, sticking with the offense real quick, you know, I think anytime you watch Tampa's defense, your eyes naturally go to the big man in the middle, Vita Vea. You know, the Steelers, they dealt with DeForest Buckner and Grover Stewart last week. You know, a few weeks ago, it was Dexter Lawrence and the Cincinnati Bengals. Do you feel more confident in Mason McCormick, Zach Frazier, Brock Hoffman being up for that task than you did before the Cincinnati game? And will McCormick be up to his old tricks again on the interior dealing with a big fella in there?
16: Yeah, I mean, I think you have to. The combo blocks are better. The timing's better. They're playing with a tenacity. What I like about the five guys they have, and I'll throw Darnell Washington in here too, is these guys play mean, and they want to put you in the ground. And I think that mentality has just carried over to that run game. Now, this is one of the better rushing defenses in football. I think the Bucs right now are the fifth-best rushing defense in football. It's not just Vita Vea. A'shaun Robinson has been an underrated run defender for years in the National Football League. So a lot of mass, a lot of size, a lot of strength on that interior. So this is going to be an interesting test. It's going to be a different test. Vita Vea is very much similar to how Dexter Lawrence is, but A'shaun Robinson is a completely different player than anyone they've really faced on their schedule yet in that regard. So I am interested, but I think you have to say you have to be more confident in them. How have they played over the last 3 weeks? They've all played really well, and the interior has been a big part of clearing lanes. I mean, I can't count the amount of runs the Steelers had. They went right at the teeth of the Colts defense, right up the A and the B gaps, and they just had room to run. It was 6-7 yards all day for them. And so you have to be confident in this, because this O-line right now, good Lord, Batco. They're just
17: – I did the 6-7 thing, yeah, for people who can't see it.
16: 6-7 thing, but they are just –
17: What else am I supposed to do? You walked right into that, Nick.
16: I did. That's my bad. But either way, the O-line's playing really well, and I think Darnell Washington and Pat Freiermuth are helping that. Yeah. And one other thing I do want to shout out, the in-space blocking from the wide receivers, guys like DK Metcalf,
1: yes,
16: Jeremy Bernard, Brandon Smith last week even, have done a really nice job to help spring those runs from 6-7 yarders to the 50-yarder, for example, that Jaylen Warren had.
17: Quick, Ed, Nick's the one of the perfect people to ask about this because he and I were both there. What do you remember about the joint practice last year with the Tampa Bay Buccaneers at Acrisure Stadium? Because a lot of those same faces return, particularly on the perimeter. I don't know if there's a statute of limitations as far as relaying what you saw in a practice more than a year ago, but the floor is yours.
16: Yeah, I'll give kind of my opinions. I thought that the Buccaneers receivers gave their corners a lot of trouble last year. That was one thing.
17: And very few of those corners are even back in Pittsburgh.
16: So. Right. I believe that is true. I also remember Jamel Dean being fairly good in that practice. So there's that.
17: Jacob Parrish. Jacob Parrish got matched up on DK Metcalf once or twice and certainly held his own. And he's a smaller guy out there at corner, but
16: I think
17: Tampa likes him. And Zion McCollum's been playing really well for them, too.
16: He is. Yeah, I mean, I think Tampa's a really fun team in that they have a good collection of skill talent. They have big hogs up front. I also remember the Steelers in that practice. It was like seesaw back and forth. It was like one time you would have the Steelers wide receivers making a big play. Like Calvin Austin, I'm pretty sure, had a really good practice that day with how he was, and that was where he emerged as like their wide receiver too. It was a pretty competitive – my goodness. That's my dog, by the way. So
1: you're good, buddy.
17: Big Calvin Austin fan.
1: Yeah, big Calvin Austin fan.
16: But yeah, I mean, it was a really competitive practice that was like pretty evenly matched by the end of it. But one thing that stood out was the Buccaneers wide receivers were just really talented. And I think you see that even now when you have like Buka and Godwin, even, you know, in non-prime form, is still a really good chain mover. So it's going to be a challenge for them.
1: Hey, Nick, get that dog back on with us. Let's see what he or she thinks about this Buccaneers game this week.
16: Oh, no, he needs to go to the bathroom. So he's going to the bathroom, guys. So
1: we'll leave it at that. Nick Faribault from Penn Live. Thank you so much for joining us, Nick. Have a good trip to Tampa and Paris if we don't talk to you. But we'll definitely have you back on the show here again soon enough.
16: All right. Thanks, guys. Thanks for having me on.
17: Thanks, Nick. See you, dude.
1: All right. Nick Faribault from Penn Live. Make sure you check out Nick's excellent coverage of the black and gold each and every day and each week in and around the team. We'll be back more right here on the Steelers Report on Steelers Nation Radio, part of the Steelers Audio Network.
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18: Plenty of heavy volume on the Parkway East outbound from Oakland to the Squirrel Hill Tunnel. Inbound slows County Jail to the Fort Pitt Bridge. Crosstown Boulevard outbound jams Bigelow Boulevard up to the Parkway North. Fort Cambridge inbound jams the length. Brendan Joseph, Total Traffic.
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6: It's going to be mostly cloudy throughout today, high in the upper 60s. Cloudy with scattered showers and thunderstorms developing tonight, dropping down to an overnight low of 65. Cloudy with periods of rain throughout the day tomorrow. Look for high in the lower 70s.
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1: Great stuff as always from our good friend Nick Faribault from Penn Live. And Double B, you know, the audio is what we just heard, but we do have video, so make sure you check out all of our Steelers Nation Radio social media handles on Instagram, X, Facebook. We'll have some video up from that interview, and you'll see Nick Faribault. I've told Nick before, he looks like he could still play football. I know he didn't. I don't think he played beyond high school, but my man's ready to go. Just put a helmet on Nick Faribault, get him on the field. He can contribute as early as this Sunday in Tampa Bay.
28: Hey, our guy definitely knows ball, that's for sure. I don't know about playing ball in 2026, but always happy to have Nick on the show. And circling back on something I brought up to him at the end, I do remember that being a pretty spirited joint practice last year between the Steelers and the Bucks. I remember being pretty impressed by Bucky Irving as a pass catcher. A lot of the times with these NFC players, especially NFC South, you know, they're not really on your radar too much. So Irving impressed me as a pass catcher. Mike Evans was there that day, though, and he's obviously not with Tampa anymore. He was difficult to stop. Emeka Egbuka looked really good. Chris Godwin, I think Chris Godwin was out there that day. But I think the Steelers, you know, made their share of plays too. Jacob Parrish, though, Bucks corner, he's small but feisty. He was giving people a tough time. So I was really enjoying watching the wide receiver DB matchups that day and throw tight ends in that mix too. I think I remember Pat Freiermuth having a solid day at the joint practice at Acrisure Stadium with Mike Tomlin's Steelers against Todd Bowles' Buccaneers, and then they played in the preseason game. Jalen Daniels obviously wasn't a part of that. Baker Mayfield was the starter. I think Ben DiNucci was actually maybe a Bucs quarterback at the time, or maybe that was the year before when the Bills were here for a joint practice. I can't remember, but a lot of familiarity on this Bucs team. Kalijah Kancey from Pitt, Servassie Dennis from Pitt, two guys who I think I may have covered their recruiting way back in the day, if not them on the field for the Panthers before I started covering the Steelers. And then, yeah, Larry Foote on the Buccaneers coaching staff, Kenny Gainwell, Danny Smith, Miles Killebrew. We've kind of been talking about it all week, but yeah, there's a lot of faces and names that Steelers and Pittsburgh fans will recognize.
1: Yeah, absolutely. And it'll be a good matchup come this Sunday. You know, one thing I wanted to mention to you too, Double B, we'll get into the NFL stat leaders here in a second, but when I pulled Aaron Rodgers' numbers, we went over that during our Terrible Takes segment. Man, the Steelers' offense really humming right now. I mean, Rodgers has thrown, of course, those three touchdown passes in three consecutive games, but the Steelers are averaging 29.3 points and 375 yards per game over those three games. It really seems like Rodgers and this offense is clicking at a high level. It all started against the Bengals. It carried over into Cleveland the first and fourth quarter. We know the second and third, not so much on that Thursday night. And then last week against the Colts, now they face a Bucs defense that they're going to have some opportunities to continue to put that type of work in and produce those types of numbers that he's been putting up. But I was very surprised when I saw the last three games, 29.3 points per game and 375, almost 400 yards per game this offense is putting up. And look, they did this last year too. If you remember, they had averaged close to 26, 27 points per game with Aaron Rodgers at quarterback throughout most of the season. And that was the first time in a long time we've seen that here in Pittsburgh, because for a long time towards the end of Big Ben's career and post-Ben for a handful of years, this offense was averaging like 18 or 19 points per game. They struggled to put up points for a long time.
28: They did, and you know, it's also been really nice to see the fast starts too. I mean, because all those seasons where it seemed like the Steelers just couldn't get out of their own way, and early in games, I mean, I say that, and they had a three and out that was just completely miserable to start that Colts game. But then next time they get the ball back, they kind of washed that away quickly. It didn't linger, it didn't fester. So there's a lot of good things to bank on right now with Rodgers. Wasn't sure how it was going to look bringing him back and reuniting him with McCarthy, but I think the shared experience between those two is paying dividends so far in the early portion of the season, and hopefully that will continue throughout the year. They've been really good at throwing the ball too when they get in close. We know that some of those past Steelers teams, the field would shrink, and so would their chances of scoring via the air, and teams could really load up and gear up to stop the run and get a stand at the goal line or just in the red zone and hold them to one of the many Chris Boswell field goals that has him on the precipice of passing Gary Anderson for most in team history. A lot to like, a lot to hang your hat on right now with the Steelers offense. I know they're not on a winning streak or anything, but the offense is on a nice streak of production.
1: Yeah, they sure are. Tampa Bay's defense, that will be just one other note, and then we will get into these NFL stats. The Bucs blitz at the NFL's third highest rate, but yet they have just six sacks all season and none. In their last two games. Look, if Aaron Rodgers can get some time to throw the football, boy, the Steelers can find some big opportunities downfield if, and it looks like, at least on paper, third highest blitz rate in the NFL. Tampa Bay brings the blitz. Maybe Rodgers can exploit that and take some shots downfield and connect with guys like DK Metcalf. Jeremy Bernard, more of your playmaker that comes across the middle and then picks up more yards after catch. But maybe this is the game this year where DK really takes off.
28: Potentially, but I know the Bucs are pretty high on their young corners. Zion McCollum, they're saying he's playing really, really well. We can ask Casey Phillips about him tomorrow when we're joined by the Buccaneers reporter. Jacob Parrish, I mentioned him standing out to me in that joint practice a year ago as someone who is kind of like Asante Samuel Jr. He's not a real big guy, but he plays big. You know, he's listed at 5'10", 198. I think he was a shade under that at the combine. He was on the PFWA all rookie team last year and ran a 4.35. So a lot to work with there for the former third rounder out of Kansas State. Probably knows Will Howard, I would think. But he'll get his chances probably against DK Metcalf, as will Zion McCollum, and I'm sure there will be safety help as there tends to be against number four.
1: Let's get into some NFL stat leaders. Now we are 5 weeks into the season, heading into week six, which will kick off tonight, by the way, Brian. Good Thursday night football matchup tonight as the Seattle Seahawks and Denver Broncos dance. That should be a pretty good one. That's in Denver, I believe.
28: Yeah. It's at the Mile High Stadium. Seahawks, they do have Jaxon Smith-Njigba. I think he was banged up a little bit earlier in the week, but he'll be out there. He's always a threat to break a game wide open. Bo Nix is going through it a little bit lately. Jalen Waddle, who was my preseason offensive player of the year selection. Not much to write home about thus far. I mean, just this comparison alone, JSN coming off of his actual AP offensive player of the year award, 583 yards on 37 catches and 7 touchdowns already. That's just bonkers. Jalen Waddle, 18 catches, 204 yards, 1 score. But both teams, 3-2, jockeying for position in their respective conferences.
1: Yeah, I know about Jalen Waddle because he's on a couple of my fantasy football teams, and I keep debating whether I should drop him and go in a different direction. Who knows? Okay, Brian, who do you think is the NFL pass leader, as we always like to try to get you to guess this in each statistical category going into tonight here in week six?
28: I think it was Bryce Young last week, but the Panthers were off, so I guess he's no longer at the top of that list. Tyler Shuck had a really bad passing game, so who's even stayed healthy? Give me Matthew Stafford.
1: Matthew Stafford is correct. 1,572 yards, your passing leader, followed by Jared Goff, Jordan Love, C.J. Stroud, now number 4, and Dak is number 5. Your top 5 passing leaders, who do you think is the top touchdown passer? We haven't done that one yet, but I'm going to throw a new one at you. Who has thrown the most touchdowns so far through the first 5 weeks?
28: Rodgers is getting close, I know. Three straight with 3, but I'll take Stafford for that one as well.
1: Stafford has thrown, let me see here, 9. So he's actually behind Aaron Rodgers. Rodgers checks in at number 5 with the 10 that we talked about. He's actually tied with Jordan Love and Trevor Lawrence. All 3 of them have 10 touchdown passes so far. Joe Burrow, number 4 with 11. Jared Goff is number 3 with 12. He's tied with Kirk Cousins, who has 12. And your leader with 13, lucky 13, Brock Purdy, who I believe also wears number 13, doesn't he?
28: Does Purdy wear 13? I don't have to check. He might. But it popped into my mind as soon as I said it. Yeah, I know Purdy's having a ridiculous year thus far. And yes, he does wear 13, Ed. Good call.
1: I know we're a numbers guy. Both you and I are. We like to always point out our numbers when we do our Steelers by the numbers. That was in the offseason. But yeah, Brock Purdy, number 13, is your leader for touchdowns and the number that he wears on the back of his jersey. Okay, let's move on to rushing. Who is your top rusher pick so far for most yards through the first 5 weeks?
28: Well, it's kind of similar to Bryce Young. I mean, Kenneth Walker III was really rolling, and then he missed a game. So I'm going to say Bijan Robinson.
1: You are correct, my friend. He is at number 1 with 580. Now, listen, Kenneth Walker III is second in the NFL despite coming off of a bye week. That just goes to show you how good he was through those first 4 weeks. He has 537 yards rushing. James Cook, number 3, with 532 yards. Jahmyr Gibbs, number 4, at 504. And Derrick Henry from the Ravens is number 5 at 476. Aaron Jones is number 6, and he's tied with... Well, that's right. Jaylen Warren also checks in at number 6. Both Aaron Jones from Minnesota and Jaylen Warren each have 410 yards rushing so far.
28: Yeah, and I guess Jahmyr Gibbs is doing it a lot through the air because it seems like he's still been very productive. But yeah, he's not in that upper echelon just yet with the top few guys. But yeah, Bijan Robinson he's a cheat code.
1: Your top touchdown producer from a rushing standpoint, and we talked about this earlier in the week, we'll see if you remember Double B. I'm not sure if you're cheating. You're on the south side right now. There's lots of, I'm sure, NFL statistics in and around the facility. But who do you think is the top touchdown producer on the ground? These are rushing touchdowns so far, 5 weeks in.
28: Josh Allen. Josh Allen's leading the league in rushing touchdowns. I think we mentioned that after that Monday Night Football game, right?
1: We did. He has 8. He's your leader, followed by Derrick Henry with 7. Jahmyr Gibbs with 7. Jonathan Taylor, who the Steelers just saw, he has 6. And Javonte Williams has 6. That's your top 5. But yeah, kind of a weird statistic when you look at these top rushers and then you pull up the top touchdown producers on the ground and Josh Allen, number 1. But we shouldn't be surprised. He's so good whenever he takes off with the football, as well as sneaking, just that big frame, so hard to tackle.
28: Yeah, that's what I would do. I said Bijan Robinson's a cheat code. Well, Josh Allen at the goal line is basically unfair. As I said the other day, you might as well just don't even run the play. Save everybody from a collision and just say, all right, we'll give you 6 points, kick the ball off. It's like a gimme putt in golf.
1: So let's do the receiving here. We have a few more minutes before break. I think you already have this one. You mentioned it earlier in the show, but Jaxon Smith-Njigba, I'll just say it for you, is your top receiver so far with 583 total yards receiving.
28: I don't know that I would have said that had I not pulled up the side-by-side of Seahawks-Broncos, because I feel like he always kind of does it quietly. But yeah, I mean, he's off to a torrid start. Yet again, and torrid is also a potential Uncle Tommy word of the week, but we never use it for anything other than saying torrid start or torrid pace in sports. Have you ever noticed that?
1: I have not, but I want to get this straight with you. Are we doing an Uncle Tommy word of the day, or are we doing an Uncle Tommy word of the week? Maybe we do both. I mean, there's always so many good usage of words. It's kind of like Pee Wee Herman's word of the day. You know, Brian, you're a little younger than me. I grew up watching Pee Wee Herman back in the day, Pee Wee's Big Playhouse, and there was a word of the day, and they would say plant, and then everybody would go crazy. Ah, he said plant. Somebody said it during the show. But Uncle Tommy, word of the day. I like that one better than the one we used earlier, which I've already forgotten, by the way, my short memory.
28: Yeah, I have too. We're like goldfish. We're like cornerbacks. We got to have a short memory.
1: That's exactly it. Chris Olave is number 2 with 537 yards receiving. CeeDee Lamb, 3rd at 507. Drake London, 4th, 488. And Christian Watson from Green Bay is 5th with 474. One final guess here, Brian, on the touchdown leaders from a reception standpoint so far.
28: I'll go JSN on that, too. I mean, 7 touchdown catches through 5 games. I can't imagine anybody else is at that pace, although Aaron Rodgers' former teammate and Jeremy Bernard's idol growing up, Davante Adams, is probably right in that mix.
1: Davante Adams, I am going to scroll down here. Oh, yeah, he is, actually. I don't have to scroll very far. I thought you were going to say Christian Watson from Green Bay with that Aaron Rodgers connection. He has 6 touchdowns. He's 2nd. St. Brown is 3rd with 5. Then Davante Adams. Yep, there you go. He has 4. He's tied with a bunch of guys with 4. Holy smokes. Pat Freiermuth is on this list with 4. He's also tied for 4th place. CeeDee Lamb, George Kittle, a bunch of tight ends here tied with Davante Adams, who's a receiver, with 4 to round that out.
28: And Darius Cooper. Who? Eagles wide receiver Darius Cooper out of Tarleton State. I don't even know if I'm saying that right, but man, has he stepped up for an Eagles team that has been dealing with injuries everywhere and obviously traded away A.J. Brown to the Patriots in the offseason. So good on Darius Cooper.
1: 9 different NFL players, tight ends and receivers alike, are tied for 4th place in the NFL with 4 touchdowns. So there you go. Whenever Double B and I come back, we'll wrap up the show today with some leftovers. Yeah, that's right. We got some leftover terrible takes, but they're NFL terrible takes. We'll get Double B's feedback on that and more. He's Backo. I'm Troop. It's the Steelers Report right here on Steelers Nation Radio, part of the Steelers Audio Network.
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8: It's a 15-minute delay on the Parkway East outbound from Oakland to Edgewood Swissvale. Inbound 10-minute delay, 2nd Avenue into the Fort Pitt Bridge. Careful in Rankin on the Rankin Bridge right around South Braddock Avenue. A crash reported there. Brendan Joseph, Total Traffic.
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1: Wrapping up hour number two, before we turn things over to Wes Euler and Matt Williamson on SNR's The Drive. We had Wes on the Steelers Report with us yesterday. We had Nick Faribault today, and then Brian already mentioned it, but coming up on tomorrow's show, we'll get you set for Steelers-Bucks on Sunday. We'll have our five keys to the game on offense, five keys to the game on defense for your Pittsburgh Steelers, and we'll also have Casey Phillips, who's a Bucks reporter in Tampa Bay, on with us tomorrow as we continue to take a peek behind the scenes as we do each and every week. We've got some really good reporters from the other side, Brian, throughout the season. We'll continue to do that. I don't know. We'll try next week to get a New Orleans person on with the Saints, but there's a lot of I could see your hesitation. I have the same hesitation. There's a lot of travel involved, not just with our Pittsburgh media team, including yourself, Double B, but I'm sure in New Orleans. So we may have to punt on next week, but we'll see what we can do.
22: Yeah, next week's going to be a bit of a whirlwind in general, and some of our usual stuff might have to fall by the wayside, but you make some sacrifices when you go international. And I believe the Saints are leaving the team are leaving pretty early in the week. So, and then I've got some good friends, relatively speaking, to the other beats who cover the Saints, even though we're not very familiar with them. But that's because my former boss at the Post Gazette, who's also one of my best friends, Tyler Batiste, he's a Louisiana native. He now works for The Athletic. He's one of their NBA editors. He's a big wig there.
1: Nice.
22: But he was with us at the Post-Gazette for a long time, and I was the sports editor there. He's a Louisiana native, went to LSU, biggest LSU fan you'll ever meet. Not a Saints fan, though. He's actually an Eagles fan for some reason. But anytime we would interact with the Saints in any way, he would introduce me to people like Luke Johnson, who's at the newspaper down there, and Kat Terrell, who covers them for ESPN. So I don't know that we'll get a chance to chop it up with any of our my Saints pals, but I'll at least get to see them in Paris, I think. So that'll be fun.
1: Yeah, that will be good for you, Double B, and it'll be fun to be over there for that game, the international game taking place next Sunday, not this Sunday. And a special note on that, too. Remember, it'll be played at 9:30 a.m. here back in the States. So we were talking earlier in the show about planning your Steelers Sunday with family and friends and traveling. Well, make sure you keep that in mind. You'll have to have breakfast, coffee. Who knows? Here in Steeler Nation, Double B, you may be cracking open some Iron Cities that early in the morning, even on a regular 1 o'clock game day. So maybe on that day you even go earlier. I'm not sure.
22: I'd say break out the champagne since it's Paris, and maybe some orange juice, make a mimosa or two, go to your local French bakery, of which there are many actually in Pittsburgh. Well, I don't know about many. I guess people in bigger cities might say there's not that many, but I love a good French bakery, whether it's in Paris or here in Pittsburgh. One of my favorites actually
0: ended after a long run in down in Millville, the Jean-Marc Chatelier Bakery. That was my go-to. It's not there anymore. I'll be in the real deal, obviously, next weekend. But for those who aren't, go hit up a local French bakery, get some croissants, a baguette. Macarons are my favorite cookie. I don't know that I'd want to eat them for breakfast. That's a bit, what's the word I'm looking for? That's a little bit overdoing it or overzealous, but save some macarons for post-game desserts.
1: No doubt about that, my friend. That will be fun starting up next week whenever the Steelers go to Paris. There will be lots to do for you, the other folks in and around the media, and the organization in a whole. I know last year in Ireland, there was a lot to do there, but I'm sure there'll be plenty to do in Paris as well.
0: Is Tampa known for any food? I mean, it's like a lot of transplants there, I guess. So I feel like there's nothing that... Yeah. Stands out to me as like, oh yeah, that's kind of the delicacy of Tampa or the Tampa Bay region. I'm sure seafood is probably pretty big, you know, shrimp and stuff, but I don't like nothing really comes to mind. I think there's some major beer brands down there, but I don't know. Maybe we might have to ask Casey Phillips that too when we get her on.
1: Well, I do know when you go down more south into Clearwater and Bradenton, Florida, where the Pirates, of course, have their spring training, that is where they're known for orange juice, Tropicana in particular. And Tropicana, that's the name of the baseball, right? The stadium right there, Tropicana Field in Tampa Bay. So if nothing else, Brian Bacco, you can go get some orange juice, get some oranges. You're in the state of Florida.
0: Get some oysters, maybe. I'm not really an oysters eater. I like seafood, but I don't mess too much with the shellfish like oysters and clams. If they're in a chowder or something, that's fine. But I'm sure I'll get some good eating out there with Wes Euler, and who knows, maybe Nick Faribault will pop his head in. Some of our other friends of the show, Mike DeFabo, might pop his head in at some point. It'll be a good weekend, even if we're just hanging out watching some ball, hopefully doing so outside.
1: Yeah, that's for sure. You guys are, like I said, you're gonna have fun in Tampa this week and Paris next week. I'll be back here in Pittsburgh holding the fort down for you, though, my friend, here on the Steelers Report and at SNR. We'll have some good programming into next week. We will miss you, Brian Bacco, but we'll see if maybe you can even call in maybe for a segment over in Paris next week.
0: I'm going to have to, like, pack two bags, I guess, because get back Sunday night after the game, and then nights later it's off to, well, I guess three nights later. But, hey, packing is a pain. I hate packing, but these back-to-back, we got like a road game and then a super road game to get to. So it's coming fast and furious now, at least up until the bye week.
1: Yeah, you'll have a quick turnaround, as will the rest of the organization, getting back from Tampa and then heading overseas for the Paris game the following Sunday. All right, let's get into some NFL leftover terrible takes for you, Double B. The Kansas City Chiefs will be the last unbeaten team in the NFL this season. So you have the 49ers, the Vikings, and the Chiefs all currently undefeated on the year. Niners and Vikings are 5-0. Vikings on a bye this week. The Chiefs coming off of a bye, they're still 4-0. But the Chiefs, is it a terrible take or not that they will be the last unbeaten team out of those three?
0: I think I predicted it to be the Niners the other day on the show, but I'm not going to say that's terrible simply because it's the Chiefs. It's Patrick Mahomes, Andy Reid, Travis Kelce. They've just found ways to win so often in the past, even in the regular season. Seemed like they maybe let their guard down on that a little bit a year ago and some injuries set in, but seems like they're back to that this year, so I wouldn't be shocked.

0: the last to do it a number of years ago, you know, but it's set up, the NFL is, and that's what makes it so great for a lot of these storylines each and every NFL season to go from worst to first. But it's very hard to repeat as champs, and it's also very hard to stay undefeated.
1: There's so much inherent randomness with a 17 game regular season schedule. Obviously, baseball, hockey, basketball, they're playing 162 games. You know, the talent or the, you know, quality of teams is going to level off a lot more in those sports.
0: Yep.
1: Football, as I always say, a funny shaped ball bounces in odd ways. It can be the difference between 12-5 and 5-12. That's an exaggeration, but a lot of teams play those one possession games. Steelers and Bucks both play a lot of one possession games. That was highlighted in this week's Matt's stats from our guy, Matt Williamson, on Steelers.com. I'm sure he and Wes Euler will break down the stat packet coming up after us today on SNR.
0: Yes, stay tuned for that. Just here in about, less than 10 minutes, we'll get to SNR's The Drive. All right, next up, the Vikings are the best team in the NFL, Brian, and they will ride their defense to the Super Bowl this year. Is that a terrible take or not? We did our power rankings for top five offenses and defenses. The offense wasn't on there, but the defense for both of us was number one. You've had them for multiple weeks at number one. Kudos to you. I bought on to the Vikings defense just a couple weeks ago, but that defense is very good, the best in the NFL right now. Can the Vikings ride that all the way to the Super Bowl this season?
1: I go terrible take on that one. I think they're the best defense right now based on our rankings week in and week out, but I don't think they're the best team. I think the offense holds them back. I know Kyler Murray missed a game with injury, but it seems like that hasn't been a super successful pairing just yet with Kevin O'Connell, and that could certainly turn around. He's really good at getting the most out of his quarterbacks, but no, I'm not going to go that far, Ed.
0: Yeah, it's tough to, again, the ride the Vikings all the way to the Super Bowl just because of, you know, that NFC West, Brian, that is so good with the 49ers, the Rams, and even the Seahawks. Like I said, I was talking to my son this morning about the Seahawks have taken a step back so far this season, but they're still pretty darn good and, you know, no doubt can still make it back to the Super Bowl still early in the season. So we gave you the best option. Let's go to our next terrible take or not in the NFL. The Miami Dolphins will go 0-17 this season and will not win a game. Terrible take or not?
1: Terrible, terrible take. I'm too much of a believer in Jeff Hafley and to some extent Malik Willis that I think they'll find a way to pull out a win, even if it's just a game or two. I don't think they go 0-for here, Ed. I don't.
0: Yeah, I'm with you there. I think there's too much talent on Miami. They may not win more than one game, Double B. That may be it. They may just be a one-win team here in 2026, but I don't think they'll go 0-for-17 for the entire season. All right, next up, Bills quarterback Josh Allen is currently the front runner for NFL MVP. Terrible take or not?
1: I think so. He's managing injuries right now in the Bills pass catching core. He's getting it done on the ground. That team just, it goes as he goes. You can say that about a lot of quarterbacks, but I think Allen probably takes the cake in that regard. Although Brock Purdy's doing the, you know, a lot of what I just said, you could say the same for Purdy, but I'll say not a terrible take at all to just hitch your wagon to big number 17, right, Josh Allen?
0: Yeah, you got it. Number 17. Okay, we're 2-for-2. We have two terrible takes and two non-terrible takes. We got our last one here. So this will decide the NFL terrible take. We were 5-for-5 on the Steelers' 10 terrible takes when we wrapped up hour number one here on the show today. So let's see what we do here in the NFL with you, Double B. The last one is the Jacksonville Jaguars are the best team in the AFC. So I gave you the Vikings in the NFC. And you said that was a terrible take. How about the Jacksonville Jaguars? They are the best team in the AFC. Terrible NFL take or not?
1: Not terrible. I think you can make the case at least. I'll give you the benefit of the doubt there a little bit, Ed. I don't think they'd be my best, but hey, you can't really argue with some of the numbers there supporting Jacksonville. And Trevor Lawrence is, you know, he's a dude who seems to get better, better and better every year and tapping into that vast potential that he had as the number one pick. And, you know, you got to like the skill guys. They haven't really even utilized Brian Thomas Jr., their first round wideout from LSU a couple years ago. But Parker Washington has really stepped up. I don't think it's a terrible take. It's in that gray area of I don't necessarily agree, but I can't say it's terrible, Ed.
0: Yeah, Jacksonville definitely out to a great start. 4-1 through the first 5 weeks. They've looked strong at times, that's for sure. And, well, that takes it to 3-2. Three of the five terrible takes we just gave were not terrible takes, only two terrible takes. So that is how

0: We go there. It was 5-5 earlier today when we did the 10 terrible takes. Well, that's going to do it for the show for today. We thank you for listening to the Steelers Report. I'm Ed Troop alongside Brian Bacco. Up next, it's Wes Euler and Matt Williamson on SNR's The Drive right here on Steelers Nation Radio, part of the Steelers Audio Network.
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0: Good afternoon, Steeler Nation. It's The Drive on the Steelers Audio Network. Wes Shuler, Matt Williamson with you here for the next 2 hours on this Thursday, as it is Bob Seger Day. It's time to turn the page.
1: Oh, okay.
0: You like what I did there?
1: I see what you're saying. Huh?
0: Where's Mike Prosciutto when you need him? It's time to turn the page and start looking at Sunday's contest in Tampa between the Bucs and the Steelers. It's Matt's Stats Day. A bunch of exciting stuff to get to as we roll along here over the next 2 hours. We are going to do a little news of the day here to get us started like we often do. And we are going to talk a little bit more about this Steelers offensive line and the improvement that we've seen there.
1: Mm-hmm.
0: But real quick off the jump today, Matt, it is October 15th. In the Euler household, that's a big day.
1: Okay, why?
0: My oldest turned 5 today.
1: Oh, so well, happy birthday.
0: A big shout out to Olivia. She might just be riding home in the car right now with grandma from school.
1: Okay.
0: So if she hears this, that would be fantastic. You know, I've got two kids pretty close in age, just like you.
1: Yep.
0: And my oldest, Olivia, turned 5 today. Matt, you and I, you know, I'm going to harken back here, but last year, when Dale passed away,
1: yeah,
0: you and I came in here. We had a pretty emotional open to the show, mm-hmm. and we both kind of talked about how we've never been the most overly emotional guys. It takes a lot to get us to cry. That type of thing. It takes a lot to get me to cry. It takes a lot to stir me to emotions. Mm-hmm. I get angry watching sports a lot, but that's about the only emotion that I show.
1: A bit of a road rager too.
0: I can be a little bit okay. As a guy who spent a lot of time driving back and forth to combines things like that with me. Okay, again, anger and frustration.
1: You can get those a little wound up.
0: Those are usually the only emotions that I show. You've obviously done this whole parenting things, and your kids are in college now. There was just something weird about waking up today and being like, man, I have a 5-year-old. Like that happened quick.
1: Yo, man. I mean, like, both mine are in college now, and you look around like, this house used to be a lot going on, and it's real quiet. And, like, it's funny, Rob King and I were having this conversation because he was like, are you loving Empty Nest? And I'm like, yes and no. I like all the activity, but sometimes it's like, I don't have to yell at anyone for, like, not doing the dishes or get your crap out of the dryer. But it's like even weird things in my house now, too. Like, yesterday was garbage day. If I didn't take it out, who cares? You know, like how they give you a bin? We fill up this much of it now. And I pay for an extra one because I filled both of them to the brim when both kids were home.
0: Sure.
1: Let alone the recycle bin, which I'm not even going to get into. But, like, if I don't take the garbage out, I'll take it out next week. I'm not going to fill it up. Where's it going? I mean, like little things like that, right?
0: If we miss garbage for a week, it's like, oh, Lord, what are we going to do?
1: I think my wife's getting bored. She, like, runs the dishwasher a couple times a week. I'm like, there's nothing in here. You just better make sure the thing still works or what?
0: Oh, man. And Matt, I'm going to blink, and that's going to be the same spot that I'm going to mm-hmm. be in, certainly. So that one had me feeling some type of way today. I have a 5-year-old, which is just crazy to say out loud. So happy birthday to my firstborn, Olivia. And I love you a whole bunch, sweetheart.
1: That's awesome.
0: I hope you're enjoying your birthday here so far. Matt, big NFL news of the day here. And this is
1: big news.
0: Big news.
1: Yeah.
0: Eagles quarterback Jalen Hurts ruled out this weekend with a blood clot in his calf.
1: So TV and I were talking about this, and we don't pretend to be doctors, but Christian Barmore had blood clots 2 years ago, missed, I think, the entire season. Wemby in the NBA missed an entire season with blood clots, Tyler mentioned. This could be indefinite. I mean, it will be an indefinite, which
0: I would think so.
1: I mean, they're not going to put a timeline on it. I don't know if it matters if it's in his calf or where, but I assume, again, I hate talking medicine, but we were kind of just chatting. Like, I think the worry is it moves and it, like, can cause a stroke.
0: He's
1: not going to play for a while.
0: With that, I would, and again, not a doctor.
1: Yeah.
0: This is the part, the reckless, not even reckless speculation, but just speculation warning.
1: Mm-hmm.
0: I mean, I would assume he's going to have to go on blood thinners.
1: Obviously,
0: when you're on blood thinners, there's a massive danger, like, of
1: if you getting, cut or whatever. Cut yeah,
0: or
1: yeah, yeah.
0: Anything that would cause you to bleed.
1: Coagulate.
0: Exactly right. So, yeah, that's always kind of a scary incident.
1: Mm-hmm.
0: And just all
1: I
0: the best.
1: I bet it can be
0: Hurts.
1: Career threatening.
0: It certainly can. And so they have said it's a small blood clot, which I imagine is a good thing, but I kind of
1: sounds better than a big blood clot.
0: It's kind of like a minor concussion.
1: Yeah.
0: You're still concussed.
1: You've still
0: got a blood clot. So hopefully all the best for Jalen. Hopefully it's, you know, something that will just take some time and he'll be fine moving forward. But that is significant news, obviously, for him and his health, but for an organization that has been kind of already floundering this season and dealing with a lot of absences.
1: Yeah, I wanted to focus on the football. I mean, I hope he's all right, all those things. And it is an interesting, quote, injury. It's not an injury. He didn't get hurt. Nothing's gone right for them this year.
0: No.
1: I mean, nothing's gone to plan. We actually did a six-pack today of the teams with the head coach on the hot seat. And it was...
0: That would definitely be one.
1: We could have got to like nine. I mean, but we narrowed it down to six.
0: You probably had a few NFC East coaches on that.
1: Three.
0: I was going to say, maybe half.
1: Everybody but Harbaugh.
0: It was everyone but Harbaugh.
1: Yeah.
0: He just got there, and they've had an okay start.
1: Yeah, three of the six were in the East. I mean, that whole division's kind of a disaster. But... It really feels like, and the Eagles D could deter this, and they almost did in London against the Jags, but this could be that year like the Chiefs last year where it hasn't happened to the Steelers, you know, but like we haven't picked in the top 10 in 100 years because we're always too good, you know, and the Chiefs end up with like the eighth pick in the draft and take the lane. You know, the Eagles we could be looking at like they still have the roots of being a winner, but... just wasn't their year. Mm-hmm. You know, Mahomes got hurt, you know, and they was thinking things were going worse for the Chiefs before that. But I do know they're really fond of McKee, who's a much different old school pocket
0: that
1: passer.
0: That might be the silver lining of this for them.
1: Yeah.
0: You can finally get an extended look at the backup that we've really thought could have something.
1: Because I still think, and I thought this of when the Juergens trade happened, that it's probably the GM and goes to the owner and says, we've been maxing out our credit cards. We're going to need to eat your vegetable year anyway. I'm not saying we tank or anything, but we might be open to offers. There's no Devontae Smith. There's no Barkley. There's nothing on their offense around them, these guys.
0: Two of
1: right
0: their
1: now,
0: starting too. Offensive linemen, one retired,
1: one's gone. Yeah, I mean, the skill guys are really thin. That maybe we get our books in order and pick early and eat our Wheaties this year.
0: And then we get right back into contending again next year.
1: Hopefully,
0: kind of
1: yeah.
0: Kind like what the Chiefs have seemingly like the Chiefs, done.
1: Exactly. I mean, I think that's a
0: the
1: good
0: Niners
1: model.
0: The Niners have kind of done this up and down thing for
1: one
0: a while.
1: One bad year can be a good thing. You end up with Nick Bosa or, you know, whatever, you know.
0: Right.
1: But I think also, again, I'm totally hypothetical, but if the GM, who's obviously Howie Roseman, very, very safe in Philadelphia, has this conversation with the owner, like, we've been really successful. This year's not going to go, Greg. I'm sorry. My job's safe. But is the head coach's job safe? And is the quarterback's job safe? If Hurts doesn't play again, either that decision's made for you that we got to find somebody else.
0: Sure.
1: Or I don't know anymore. He didn't get that proving ground.
0: Mm-hmm.
1: Maybe McKee does convince them or somebody he's a potential starter in the league or who knows.
0: And maybe McKee goes out there and he's not what they think he is when he gets
1: right.
0: to the stadium and they're like, okay, we got to continue to build this thing around Jalen and just reboot for next year.
1: I mean, they could end up with the sixth or seventh pick and be like, wow, Mestermaker's there.
0: I think,
1: you know what I mean?
0: I mean, you know this. I've got a lot of family ties to the Philadelphia mm-hmm. region. And obviously I lived and worked out there for 3 years. The group chat already today, someone was like, great, let's go get Jeremiah Smith.
1: Yeah, right.
0: I was like, I don't know if the Eagles are going to be that bad.
1: Are they going to be Titan bad?
0: I don't know if they're going to be that bad.
1: Bad.
0: There's some really bad teams and some 0-5 teams already that have an inside track.
1: I've told the story many times, but everyone remembers when the Steelers traded for Minka.
0: Mm-hmm.
1: They did not have a good record at the time. I think they were like 1-5 or 2-4 or something like that.
0: It was pretty early in the season, and Ben was out for the year.
1: Oh,
0: yeah,
1: that was your
0: elbow
1: Ben was out.
0: Injury. Yes.
1: Many people are, you know, Dale and I are doing this, and they're asking, why would the Steelers give up a top 5 pick for Minka, for a safety? And at the time, it was about this time of the year from what I remember, we started laying it out, like, you think the Steelers are bad with not Ben? Go look at this team, this team, this team. Like, guys, they're not going to pick in the top 10. And they didn't.
0: The defense was still so good back
1: then.
0: Yeah,
1: right. Like, they're still going to compete.
0: Kind of like
1: with
0: how the Eagles are right now.
1: Right. I mean, it's tough to be that bad.
0: Yes, it is.
1: And the Chargers are doing a masterclass of how to do it, but you know.
0: It's funny, those two and two together, and you know everybody does this. People love to do the hindsight thing with draft classes, and I even find myself doing that sometimes.
2: Yeah, yeah.
0: Oh, you could have had JSN or Christian Gonzalez instead of Broderick Jones. Okay, there's probably six other teams that picked in front of you that are saying the same thing.
2: Oh, yeah, yeah.
0: It's so easy
2: to
0: do.
2: And almost every team can do it in every draft.
0: It's so easy to do in hindsight.
2: Why didn't I take Brock Purdy in the fifth round?
0: But, you know, but so many people did that. Oh, man, you could have not drafted Minka, and you could have been bad, and you could have gotten Justin Herbert out of Oregon that year. You never know how those. It's the butterfly effect. You never know how that stuff plays out.
2: I mean, they weren't. I mean, Herbert went fifth or sixth or whatever. They weren't going to be that bad. Just you know, I mean, they still ended up picking like 20th that year.
0: I mean, the Steelers haven't organically picked in the top 10 because obviously Devin Bush, but that was a trade up situation.
2: Right, right, right. That doesn't count
0: since Rod Woodson.
2: Yeah, since they earned it.
0: Since yeah, Matt was listening to the draft on his little transistor radio at Mount Lebanon High School and was fist pumping in the middle of math class when they drafted this defensive back out of Purdue in 1987.
2: And Ben was 11th, right?
0: Ben was 11th.
2: Okay, yep. I mean, like.
0: So close, but.
2: Yeah.
0: Not quite. And you know my favorite story on that, too, is the Steelers actually needed some help from the Ravens to even get up to 11 in the Ben year. Do you remember this? How this
2: I remember having this conversation with you, but I forget how it actually played out on the field.
0: This is one of my favorite. Hey, TV, fire up the hodgepodge of history here for Steelers. Steelers went to Baltimore the last week of that season before they drafted Ben.
2: Okay.
0: The Steelers at the time.
2: Wasn't a good year, obviously.
0: Steelers finished 6-10, I want to say, that year. Don't quote me on that, but I'm pretty sure it was 6-10. So they head to Baltimore for the final week of the season at 6-9.
2: Mm-hmm.
0: Baltimore had already clinched the division, but wasn't going to have a first-round bye. So Baltimore was in the playoffs already, couldn't earn a first-round bye. They were going to host a home game the following week. In all intents and purposes, didn't really have much to play for.
2: Yeah, it's a nothing.
0: You're hosting a home playoff game the following week regardless. You're not get a bye was out of the equation. Brian Billick said, screw that. This is Steelers-Ravens, baby. We're playing.
2: Oh, right.
0: Brian Billick played all his starters. The Ravens ended up beating the Steelers in overtime, and that moved Pittsburgh from drafting 14th or 15th, what they would have been if they had seven wins, to 11th, and that's what allowed them to draft one Benjamin Todd Roethlisberger out of the Miami of Ohio.
2: Who the Ravens weren't fond of.
0: Who obviously fond of the ended results. Up having his success. So, hey, it worked out for Brian Billick in Baltimore. He won a Super Bowl and had a lot of success there.
2: Yeah.
0: But I think sometimes Steelers fans should even have more of a soft spot in their heart for Brian Billick because if he rests all his guys that week, like I think most coaches would do now in the modern era.
2: I think everybody would. I don't care how big a rivalry
0: the Steelers probably win that game, and then who knows if they end up getting Ben Roethlisberger.
2: And I don't know what the Ravens end up doing in the playoffs that year, but maybe they win the Super Bowl and stay healthier, and who knows? Yeah, a little bit fresher.
0: So it is funny how all that butterfly effect, that's some of my favorite nerd stuff to dig into in sports is, you know, this happened and that happened, and they made this decision, and, you know, I've told you with Philadelphia, I always loved that when I first got to Philadelphia in 2016 and started working, it was right when the Eagles hired Doug Peterson and everybody in Philadelphia was lambasting the move because, oh my gosh, we let Ben McAdoo get away. And not only did we not get Ben McAdoo, but he went to a division rival.
2: Yeah.
0: And then 2 years later, McAdoo's fired and Doug Peterson's holding the Lombardi trophy. It's just stuff like that. It's always funny.
2: Ben and I GA'd together. I told you that,
0: I think you did tell me.
2: Yeah, he used to sleep. He lived in the South Side, and you could even walk to I never went there, but he could walk to work and was such a lunatic, he hardly ever went home and slept under his desk
0: all the time. That's
2: like,
0: awesome.
2: His girlfriend had to
0: He only lived 5 minutes away.
2: Oh, he could have went home anytime. Right. All the time.
0: That's a football guy
2: He was so into it. I mean, But I like Ben.
0: That was my first week at WIP, the sports radio station in Philadelphia, the Eagles flagship. That was the story my first week on the job.
2: Oh, I bet.
0: We had to settle for this.
2: The Wiz Kid.
0: We had to settle for this Doug Peterson guy. We couldn't get Ben McAdoo. And not only could we not get him, he went to a division rival.
2: That's crazy.
0: And then 2 years later, who's laughing as Doug Peterson hoists the Lombardi trophy with his backup quarterback beating Tom Brady in the Super Bowl to do it.
2: Yeah.
0: Sports are awesome, man. I love it. We're just getting started here today. I want to talk a little more offensive line with Matt Williamson. I want to talk, of course, some Matt stats as we always do here on this Thursday. All that and more as we roll along. Euler and Williamson. It is The Drive, Steelers Nation Radio on the Steelers Audio Network.
3: Steelers football happens here. 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It's a 40-minute jam on 79 northbound from Coriopolis to Mount Nebo Road. Crews are working on getting debris out of the right lane, just the left lane's getting by. Careful in North Bessemer, Leechburg Road at Siple Street. A crash reported there. Brendan Joseph, Total Traffic.
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13: Cloudy with scattered showers and thunderstorms tonight, dropping down to an overnight low of 65. Cloudy with periods of rain throughout the day tomorrow. Look for high of 72.
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0: Matt, I had a little bit of a epiphany earlier today, and we were kind of, you know, like we always do in our group chat with Mr. TV, kicking some stuff around. And we have obviously talked a good deal about this Steelers offensive line. Heck, really, ever since training camp and the draft, if we're being honest.
1: Mm-hmm.
0: But especially over the last couple weeks where, man, these last three games, the offense has clearly taken a step forward. You laid that out. I think it was maybe on Monday's or Tuesday's show where if you just look at the last 3 weeks.
1: Look at my Twitter timeline, I actually put the graph, and it's like a top three or four offense.
0: The Niners, yeah. and a lot of the other best offenses in the league. Obviously, there's been a lot of people that have had a hand in that. We've talked about Aaron Rodgers. We've talked about Jalen Warren. We've talked about the tight ends getting more involved.
1: I think McCarthy's getting a better feel for his pieces at that point, too.
0: Which is to be expected. First 2 weeks of the season, there were some growing pains. But that's just life in the National Football League, especially when you have a new head coach that's trying to learn all his ingredients that he now has to cook with.
1: And they don't want to grind him in the preseason and all that stuff, too.
0: Exactly right. And so you got to be a little bit patient with it. But I think if you were, I think that patience has started to pay off. Where I'm going with all this, Matt, is I don't know if we've highlighted the change. Maybe it's just coincidence because, again, I think it was reasonable to expect Mike McCarthy and company to it was going to take some time for all of it to come together, figure out their strengths, figure out their weaknesses, what their guys look like in stadium as opposed to practice, which we all know is a world of difference. But I also – so some of it could just be coincidental, but I also think maybe we haven't discussed enough. Maybe we haven't highlighted after week two – the line change that the Steelers made to that right side of the offensive line.
1: Yeah, I mean, it definitely isn't a coincidence. It's not the only reason, but it's a huge reason. I mean, frankly, the right side of the line, as originally drawn up, was a liability. There's no doubt about that. The Patriots game, that was the second game, yeah.
0: That was the second game, yes.
1: Anderson had a really tough game. It was probably his worst outing as a Steeler. I'm sure if he was sitting here, he wouldn't have been thrilled with it either. He stood out as the weakest link in that game, and maybe that pushed this to happen the game after. Cook, to me, is a NFL player, but he's not really an NFL starting athlete at that position. He's pretty stiff, and he's not a fluid mover. So that's one thing that stood out immediately is just the level of athleticism change is night and day. You know, like Hoffman isn't the first, like Max is a pretty much almost a perfect athlete, like sculpt him in a lab.
0: He's a first round pick every year in the NFL draft.
1: I mean, if he walks in the room amongst offensive linemen, you're like, I'll take that guy.
0: He's the proverbial first guy off the bus.
1: Yes. You know, so athletically, that's why he was a first round pick. It wasn't because of his great experience, obviously, you know, things like that. So athletically, he jumps off the page, and we could talk more and more about it too. But that's also kind of Hoffman's calling card. You know, he's not a first-round pick. He's not the most beautiful guard in the league or anything like that. But he moves well. He has a long history as center, and he's more of that movement center, not like take Vita Vea. And, you know, Frazier's more of the phone booth, beat you up guy. Not that he's a bad mover either. So the ability to weaponize those guys, pulling in space, recovery and protection, just athleticism across the board is clearly an upgrade. Frankly, Max is just better than anybody should have thought at this point, too. You know,
0: I have a feeling
1: he's flat out better football player than Cook is right now.
0: I have a feeling, and Matt, this is funny, it's kind of relates to what we were talking about in the open and how everybody does the hindsight stuff with the draft, good or bad. Every couple years, there's always that. You know, in 2029, there'll be the let's redraft the 2026 NFL class. You know,
1: around 5 years
0: time,
1: later, yeah,
0: 5 years later, 4 years later. Here's how that class would be redrafted on ESPN.com or NFL.com or whatever.
1: Yeah.
0: I have a feeling when that rolls around for this class, Maxi Honichor is going to be pretty high on that list.
1: I think he's going to be like top five,
0: top 10, top five, as opposed to 21st.
1: You want the second best right tackle in the league who's 27 years old, like, yeah, yes. That's pretty valuable.
0: Sign me up.
1: Yeah, exactly. Another thing that's definitely changed, too, not that they were lacking in this department, but boy, it's been ramped up, is the nastiness of the...
0: I'm glad you went there, because that's where I wanted to go next, too.
1: I mean, even like the Browns game, they didn't win, and the offense was far from perfect. There's a lot of Browns on their back, getting put on their back in the echo of the whistle. And The other two dudes have plenty of nastiness, but Hoffman's nastier.
0: Yep.
1: You know, I mean, the two guards now are really enjoy their job and inflicting pain and going hunting out little guys and putting them on their back or, you know, comboing up the linebackers.
0: That's what you want from your guards, I think.
1: I think so, too. And I think it's infectious. You know, like, I'm not sure that the two of them being inserted is the reason that Metcalf, Freiermuth are blocking better, too. Maybe it's just something's all coalescing together. But there's certainly an attitude of Darnell's going to put this safety in the third row. Mm-hmm. You know, more so the last three games than the first two. Why? I don't know. Maybe that would have happened anyways, but Hoffman has something to do with it, and I think it's rubbing off well on Max, too.
0: It's like, Matt, it's like the, I don't know, it's like the hockey team that adds the guy that can punch you in the face and score 30 goals.
1: Yeah, right.
0: Know? Here comes Kevin Stevens.
1: Yeah,
0: you know
1: exactly.
0: What I mean?
1: Tockett,
0: the Tkachuk brothers, you mm-hmm. know, one of those guys who not only is big and strong and physical and energetic, but is really good at their job, too, because a lot of guys can be the rah-rah, talk trash, but you got to be able to still do it within the context of the game plan and what you're doing and be a positive for the offense.
1: Oh, when they put Stevens and Tockett on Lemieux's wings,
0: again, if Stevens and Tockett could just punch people in the face but not put the puck in the net, they wouldn't be playing on Lemieux's
1: wings.
0: You could put
1: them on the first line.
0: You got to be able to
1: with
0: do
1: the big
0: both.
1: Guy, right?
0: When you can have two starting guards that
1: and there
0: have
1: were a lot less cheap shots on 66 after that too.
0: That have a lot more energy and a lot of enthusiasm and a lot of, as you say, they got some a-hole to their game.
1: Yes, and we already know McCormick has plenty.
0: Plus they're getting the job done.
1: Yeah.
0: That word infectious, I think, is real. It's an energy boost. It's an attitude boost.
1: Mm-hmm.
0: I think it also allows...
1: It has to be in the film room the next day, too. Like, I'm going to one-up you. Like, I saw McCormick flatten this dude maybe a little late.
0: I think it allows your center and your tackles to kind of be a little bit more buttoned up, too.
1: Mm-hmm.
0: These two are going to maul people and gore people and talk trash and all
1: that. Yeah, yeah.
0: We're going to be business. We're going to be straightforward. We're going to get back in the huddle. We're going to be the communicators and all that. It's a really nice balance there.
1: Yeah. And another change is along those lines too. And maybe this would have come with experience and playing together as well, but it's still somewhat of an issue. It's an inexperienced line, but twists and stunts and different blitz concepts. Sometimes is it my guys or your guy, mm-hmm. you know, I definitely think, and I'm not in the O-line meeting room, but I bet everyone in the O-line meeting room would be like, Hoffman's probably better at that than Anderson. Center background, you know, he's made line calls. I mean, centers are smart.
0: That makes sense.
1: I mean, there's no dumb centers.
0: You have to be a vocal part of the offense when you're a center.
1: You have to be. And I'm sure that's good for Max. And we talked about this at the time. I think it's a really unique way of doing it. But the fact that they had two hockey lines, right guard, right tackle, was very deliberate, and the fact that Hoffman was the one with Max, I also think was to be the coach slash, you know, you're the inexperienced dude.
0: That's
1: but
0: a good point.
1: Hey, you know, Tunch turns a wolf, and you know, here comes the stunt. You're,
0: hey, watch.
1: I got your inside arm, you know, or yeah, you know, this is what's coming, or
0: hey,
1: whatever.
0: I saw this when I played these guys 2 years ago. They like to do this in these situations.
1: Because he's still a very inexperienced football player. It's easy to forget that sometimes watching him because he doesn't have like bad habits.
0: He's got, Matt, we can still count all of his NFL starts on one hand to this point. And it's not like Hoffman has been a 10-year vet, but he's obviously
1: been around the block.
0: And he knows what it takes to be a professional NFL offensive lineman and carve out. You know, he wasn't.
1: And there wasn't a lot of those guys in that room after Siamalu left.
0: He wasn't the first round pick who things were a little bit easier for him and was, you know, the first guy off the bus and had all the God given stuff. He had to earn it a little bit more and grind it out a little bit more. And I think that's
1: Some of those first-round guards are probably good no matter what. Because I mean, if you're a first-round guard, you're probably a pretty special.
0: No doubt.
1: You know.
0: Quentin Nelson.
1: Yeah, exactly. Like, maybe he wouldn't have been as good in some situations, but he's probably going to be a really good player either way.
0: Yes.
1: Where Hoffman needed to be everything above the neck to succeed, too.
0: Absolutely.
1: You know, every trick of the trade.
0: Absolutely. And so when you can combine guys like that with people that have every club in their bag, like Maxi Honichor, I think that's a really good kind of mentor-mentoree type relationship.
1: And the other thing I think that has happened and is happening more and more, and this has nothing to do with the change, but let's not forget that the whole left side of the line wasn't there last year either.
0: No doubt.
1: I mean, I think both those guys are learning to be left side of the line players still as well, or relearning. Like, I never thought of this, and I've learned a lot of offensive line stuff from Max Starks, but I think this is one of the best examples that I've never thought of and makes all the sense in the world. Max played right and left, and he's an offensive tackle.
0: He played tackle, he played guard.
1: He said your muscles change. Like, not necessarily your thigh, but like your groin area to your knee in terms of, I'm not going to visualize it, but I know there are some people listening. Like, if I'm a left tackle, my outside leg needs to be a longer stride.
0: You need to get up for all the people on YouTube. And remember we did this back at the beginning of the season. You need me to get in my pass sets here again? Come on, Matt Williamson. All right, left side versus right side. I just wanted to get up.
1: That's the last position anyone should ever try to mimic on that can't do it. That's why I would never try.
0: Especially if you're 5'10", 160 pounds like I am.
1: But anyway, like he said, his interior muscles on his thighs, your outside leg becomes a lot longer, where your inside leg becomes a lot like stouter, stronger, mm-hmm. thicker. Mm-hmm. And that totally adds up.
0: Totally.
1: You know, if you do it your whole life, you know, someone that's only played left tackle.
0: Muscle memory.
1: I'm sure their legs are different. You know what I mean?
0: It'd be like, I would imagine it would be like asking a sprinter to get out of the blocks differently all of a sudden.
1: Yeah, or to be a hurdler.
0: Yeah, right. I've been practicing how I get out of the blocks with these steps for my whole life, and now all of a sudden we need you to reverse it.
1: Yeah, if you're right in front, then you do the opposite, right.
0: So I think that was well said by Max. I'm glad you brought that up. And a lot of things seemingly, and likewise, that's why I said, I don't want to just say, oh, it's all because they made that line change on mm-hmm. the right side, but it really feels like that was the turning point for this to all come together.
1: Side note, and I don't think this affects what we're talking about, but I didn't know till the other day, or maybe the last time I saw him, Max Starks is left-handed.
0: Yes.
1: And I immediately asked him, like, did that help you when you were a left tackle? He's like, oh, absolutely.
0: Yeah.
1: I mean, there aren't that many left-handed humans walking the planet, so there's 10 or 15% of offensive tackles are left-handed. I'm like, did that make you like left tackle better? He's like, absolutely. I wanted my outside hand to be my best one.
0: That makes sense. Because you just get...
1: You're a little stronger, you're a little more coordinated, right?
0: Leverage and everything like that. Yeah, that Max Starks guy, I tell you what, he's got a lot of experience all over the offensive line. He also outrushed Ronnie Brown in an SEC game one time,
1: but that's
0: a different story for a different time. We don't want Max to think he can play running back out here all of a sudden as well. Yeah, just wanted to highlight that, and because I think obviously every week we talk about the offensive mm-hmm. line, but I thought that was something that deserved digging into a little bit more and just highlighting a little bit more.
1: I mean, it was a pretty large change.
0: Yeah.
1: You know what I mean?
0: Literally,
1: two-fifths of your O-line, literally, figuratively, all that. I mean, that's the plate tectonics of the offensive line changed dramatically that day. It's probably too simple as you opened the segment to be like, that's when the offense got good. But it helped.
0: Big part of it.
1: It didn't hurt.
0: Certainly a big part of it. Yeah. And the left side probably started getting comfortable at the same time. And Mike McCarthy was getting to know his personnel better at the same time. And
1: I think what also is happening is as the tackles in particular, both of them, as they're getting more and more confident with them, well, I can put Warren out in a route now. Washington, those two in particular. I needed them to help pass block or chip before. Oh, you know, Cook's going to need help with this guy. So Darnell, you're not going to run many routes today. Well, now he's starting to catch more passes mm-hmm. and going out a little bit more.
0: We can leave Max on an island here a little bit.
1: I mean, from a fantasy or a perspective, the fact that Warren's one of the best pass-protecting backs in the league and Washington's one of the best pass-protecting tight ends works against their numbers for catches because we need you to block Myles Garrett or Verse or whoever you're playing that week, you know?
0: No doubt. Reuben Bain Jr. maybe this
1: weekend? Yeah.
0: I think Max is gonna do just fine, but we're obviously looking forward to that one.
1: Bain had a really rough day against Mims. That was who they opened with.
0: Okay.
1: This isn't what we're talking about, but everyone knows the knock on Bain coming out of the draft was short arms. And his first assignment was the guy with the longest arms I've ever seen in Mims, and it was a real factor. Like, I'm not saying Bain won't be good. I mean, he was good with short arms his whole life, but it's funny that if you go back, there aren't many games to watch of him because he got injured, but Mims ate his lunch, and a lot of it was just because I'm going to get my hands on you way before you can get on mine. And Mims is really good, as we highlighted a couple
0: weeks
1: ago.
0: That's like half the battle of that position.
1: Yeah.
0: Who can get their hands on who first.
1: Yep.
0: And I think we're going to enjoy watching this offensive line continue to grow and get their paws all over some of these defenses continuing Sunday afternoon in Tampa Bay. Let's start to dig into the Bucs when we get back. We will begin to take a look at Matt's stats as we roll along here on this Thursday. Euler and Williamson, it's The Drive, Steelers Nation Radio on the Steelers Audio Network.
2: It's a 45-minute delay on 79 northbound from the S Bend up to Mount Nebo Road. Crews working on clearing debris out of the right lane. Left lane is getting by. Parkway East inbound jams 2nd Avenue to the Fort Pitt Bridge. Outbound Oakland to the Squirrel Hill Tunnel. Brendan Joseph, Total Traffic.
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0: It's Matt's Stats Thursday here on The Drive, and that's when it really starts to feel like we are getting closer and closer to kickoff. Of course, this week, Sunday, 1 p.m. down there in Tampa against the Tampa Bay Buccaneers. That's always one of those fun little dorky quirks, right? There's no actual place called Tampa Bay.
1: I didn't know that until like 10 years ago.
0: It's Tampa.
1: Even the bay there is not called Tampa Bay. But I used to think the city was Tampa Bay.
0: I did too for a long time. I think probably until I started working in the NFL and went there for the first time and all that. But
1: I mean, as a kid, I was way better at NFL than I was geography.
0: Yes.
1: That's for sure.
0: Yes, you were. It's like it's that classic. There's only three NFL teams, you know, that aren't named after an actual city. And it's
1: Arizona.
0: You're right, because it would be the Arizona Cardinals, Tennessee Titans, Carolina Panthers. So maybe it's four.
1: Maybe there's more
0: maybe
1: now.
0: It's four. Carolina Panthers, and then Tampa Bay, because Tampa Bay
1: is not.
0: That's
1: kind of the trick question of it all, yeah.
0: Yes, exactly right. That's always funny to me, but we are in Tampa to play Tampa Bay. And they're all, it's not the Tampa Rays, it's the Tampa Bay Rays. It's not the Tampa.
1: That's true.
0: It's
1: not the Tampa
0: Lightning.
1: I wonder why they do that.
0: It's a good question. I'm sure somebody could let us know. We could probably find out pretty easily. Maybe I'll do that here when we go to break. Matt, before we get into some specific numbers in the stats packet, you put out, one of kind of the graphs and the charts that you like to do. I think it was yesterday. We have gotten a lot of tweets, questions, comments, concerns, reactions relating to Nick Herbig over the last couple weeks.
1: And yeah.
0: What are your guys' thoughts? And
1: where's his production?
0: Where's the production?
1: They overpaid for a backup. That makes me insane. But
0: And you put out some numbers that basically you think the underlying numbers.
1: I cut and pasted it from someone and gave him credit. But yeah.
0: Show that Nick Herbig is going to be just fine. Why is that?
1: Yeah, and are you looking at the chart?
0: I am, yes.
1: I forget what the X and Y axis is.
0: It's pass rush win rate versus run defense impact.
1: So like all these charts, you want to be in the top right.
0: Top right.
1: You know, you want to be the high in both categories. What's crazy about it is I took notice of it a week ago because Will Anderson is alone. He is in a stratosphere by himself. And maybe the fact that Parsons and Garrett haven't played this year, maybe they would be in that category. But of all the edge players in the league, he is, you can't almost find him because he's in the top right so far.
0: I think he's next generation Mike Evans. And what I mean by that is I still don't think people talk enough about how great this dude is.
1: Yeah.
0: Like Mike Evans is going to the Hall of Fame. He's a Super Bowl champion. He's tied records that Jerry Rice held.
1: Yes.
0: And no one still mentions him like they do Larry and Randy and Calvin and Antonio Brown and Julio and all those guys. Kind of the same with Will. No one talks about Will Anderson like he's TJ or Myles Garrett or Nick Bosa, but they probably should.
1: And he's been great every step of the way, but now he's taking it to a new level. And what also hurts his cause, Will Anderson, in the whole reputation thing is, well, now Houston's having their worst year, even though he's having his best year. Mm-hmm. And the defense, which has been like the best in the league, is now kind of average and certainly not his fault at all. Maybe that'll change. But anyway, on this graph, Herbig's very close. I mean, nobody's close, but nobody's close. Anderson's way over here. But
0: Will Anderson is basically prime Tiger Woods on this graph.
1: Exactly.
0: But
1: yeah.
0: Nick Herbig is like Phil Mickelson.
1: A lot of these graphs, it's just so many names clustered together, you can't find most people. So if you're easy to find in terms of just kind of standing alone, I think that's kind of noteworthy.
0: It's a good place to be.
1: And Herbig stands alone. He's very high to the up and to the right, in both accounts. Now, one thing that's also in the stat pack is, and I think we brought this up earlier in the week, both Highsmith and Watt, which I have no problem with, have more than double the pass rush snaps than Herbig.
0: He's only got 50-some, right, on the season?
1: Yeah, and even last year at this time,

0: on the field.
1: And the encouraging part of this too, Matt, is his run defense.
0: That's where I want to go next. Everyone thinks he's a bad run defender. They're wrong.
1: They're wrong.
0: They're wrong.
1: I think maybe his first year or two in the league.
0: Oh, he's gotten better. Yeah.
1: You could question his acumen there, but like our brother,
0: he's a thinner. He's a smaller guy. He's thinner. He could get moved a little bit.
1: Reputation either.
0: Right.
1: Everyone looks at Jack Sawyer and goes, "Well, that guy's got to be great against the run just because he's big." And they look at Herbig and they go, "Well, all he can do is rush the passer because he's small." I tell you what. As our brother Dale Lally would have said, you are allowed to get better, and Nick Herbig has his run defense stuff has vastly improved.
0: My hunch is, and again, I'm sure there's many to give credit to, including Herbig himself, obviously, but just watching Herbig's whole career, his first training camp, he followed TJ around, Wisconsin Badger, you know, like, I always make the joke, if TJ got a salad, he ate a salad, you know what I mean? Like,
1: if TJ got a massage, he got a massage.
0: Exactly. And I've made the joke since then, too. I mean, Harmon and Benton should do exactly what Cam Hayward does. I mean, if he doesn't tie his shoe that day, don't tie your shoe that day, whatever. And it was pretty clear that Herbig, and he publicly says, I look up to him like a big brother, like, you know. But Watt's been one of the best run defending edges of the last 10 years. I mean, whether it's Pro Football Focus or the eye test.
1: It's always underrated.
0: And he is again this year, too. Yeah. I'm sure that has some influence with it. And one of the reasons, Herbig was a very productive pass rusher, even at Wisconsin. But the draft knock on him, why the Steelers got him a little later than you would expect for a good pass rusher, and a really efficient pass rusher. There were some people, and I understood the argument at the time, should he be an off-the-ball linebacker? Because he says,
1: I remember that when they drafted him.
0: Right, like, I'm not sure what his position is. Like, can he be a Zach Bond that's an off-the-ball linebacker, that's a good pass-rushing off-the-ball linebacker? And he's kind of proven today that, this year, that he can play off the ball, but he's still an edge. And he still needs to get more pass-rush opportunities.
1: Yes, he does. And hopefully that's part of learning this personnel. Maybe some of it, as you outlined, could just obviously be purely coincidental.
0: Yeah. Maybe just happen to call runs when he's out there. Or maybe they look at him and say, he has a reputation of being a bad run defender. I'm going to call a run and run right at him. And now he's proven
1: that that's not the case. Yeah. That's a great point, too.
0: Maybe. Who knows?
1: And we also just know it's been undeniable that there has been a clear onus on rotating that defensive front.
0: Yes.
1: And so maybe that's just organically, they've been doing the rotation, and it's just so happened that it hasn't necessarily broken his way as much through five games as it could for the remaining 12.
0: But I think it should be a priority. I mean, that he shouldn't be half the pass rush snaps of those guys, because he's every bit the pass rusher.
1: Oh, he absolutely is. You look up in that kind of upper quadrant, it's, like I said, Will Anderson is like prime Tiger Woods. I mean,
0: it's crazy up there, right?
1: Nobody else really close, but the only other people that are in his stratosphere are Nick Herbig, Boye Mafe, DeMarcus Lawrence, some pretty good company to have. Pretty good company to have there, certainly.
0: The more I think of it, though, I bet what we just said happens more than I would have originally thought. Because Watt and Highsmith, especially Watt, as mentioned, have such a great reputation as run stuffers that if it's first and 10, and I'm Joe Burrow and I come to the line and I don't see Watt over there, but I see Herbig, let's check to a run and run at him.
1: Sure.
0: You know?
1: Sure. Especially when we're still here in the
0: formative stages of the season.
1: First quarter-ish season.
0: Until he puts on tape that, wow, he really is a good run defender. You know, the Bengals played him every game of his career, every year of his career. We used to have success running that guy. And now we don't.
1: Yeah.
0: Herbig also, both all those guys, also make a lot of plays when the run is away from them. You know, like, this is a fun thing.
1: Just real quick, it's funny that you mention all that, just to piggyback off of it. Steelers' first opponent was the Falcons.
0: Mm-hmm.
1: But then the next four have all been teams that they also played last year.
0: Ah, I hadn't thought of that.
1: The Patriots
0: last year,
1: played the Colts last year. And then
0: I'm sure the Falcons watched Herbig all summer.
1: And obviously the two divisional foes. So maybe some of it is that, like,
0: he used to be a poor run defender or something we could have.
1: Steichen sees Herbig out on the field and he goes, I'm running Jonathan Taylor right at him.
0: Because if we do that to TJ, it doesn't work.
1: Yes.
0: Yeah, you know, there's probably some truth to that for sure. The run away, a lot of that's effort, you know, when runs away, flatten down that line, hack the ball off from behind, or he even does it from the second level. But a really fun YouTube video is just watching Lawrence Taylor against the run.
1: Oh,
0: man. I mean, like, he's as good a pass rusher as you've ever seen.
1: Sure.
0: But he is a ferocious defender.
1: That's what separates the really good from the all-time.
0: I mean, there's guys like Derek Thomas who had a ton of sacks, but we'll play the run on the way to the quarterback. Sure. I'm getting paid for one reason here. But you watch, like, Lawrence Taylor, and it's like, oh, man.
1: All right, now you got me curious.

0: how does Bruce Smith stack up historically against the run game?
1: I think good. I don't think he has real weaknesses. He was more of a closer to the ball than those guys,
0: yes,
1: but
0: yes.
1: Still, he was a 4-3 end, 3-4 end.
0: Reggie, same way?
1: Reggie was so big, too. Yeah. I mean, yes, he was very good against the run.
0: You go back and watch Reggie White, and he looks like he came from the future.
1: Yeah. So the head coach that hired me and gave me my start was Walt Harris with the, mm-hmm. the Pitt Panthers. He was a Tennessee volunteer offensive coordinator with Reggie.
0: Okay, that's awesome.
1: He had some stories. He's like, he's as good a football player as I've ever seen.
0: Yeah.
1: Yeah. And Walt was in the league. You know, we had Larry. I mean, we played against you. I mean, like, he was around, you're a big time head coach for 30 years or whatever. You're going to see good players. He's like, he's probably the best one I've been around.
0: That's wild. And one of the coolest nicknames in all of sports history to boot. The Minister of Defense.
1: Pretty good.
0: That's pretty stinking good.
1: Pretty good.
0: That's pretty stinking good. Any of those other, I shouldn't say old timey, because those guys played in the 90s. It's not like they played in the Jim Brown era. Any of those other guys that I'm missing, those kind of traditional stud defensive
1: ends? I was trying to think more of why I brought up Lawrence Taylor is guys that are like mostly on their feet, 2-point stands.
0: I got you.
1: Edge, 3-4 outside linebacker type guys. Yeah. You know, that sometimes they will even leave those dudes, including Watt, unblocked. If I'm going to run away from them, you're not going to catch the running back. I'm just going to leave you unblocked and block everybody
0: and
1: out.
0: TJ catches them a lot of the time still.
1: And LT caught him a whole heck of
0: sure
1: a lot.
0: I'm sure he did.
1: Yeah, a whole heck of a lot.
0: I believe it.
1: He used to take it personal if you'd run at him. I mean, vicious.
0: What are you doing here?
1: Yeah.
0: That's like some of the old Larry Bird stuff. Like, why do you have this guy covering me? Like walking by the coach on the bench and be like, why is this guy covering me? What are you doing?
1: I mean, the real thing is he would get offended when they would have a white guy cover
0: him. Yes, correct. Matt Williamson said it.
1: Larry said it.
0: Come on, Larry said it.
1: Larry's white. He's allowed to say it. I'm allowed to say it. Right. Whatever. But he would get offended. He would yell at the other coach. It's like, you're gonna white guy cover me? Really? Pretty hilarious.
0: It's hysterical. One of the all-time great chirps in sports history.
1: Yeah.
0: Along with when he walked into the three-point contest and said, all right, which one of you guys is finishing second?
1: He played a whole game and he only shot left-handed.
0: Insane.
1: It's insane.
0: I bet you some of those old-timey guys like LTs would do crazy stuff like that too.
1: Another YouTube rabbit hole I fell into was Jordan talking about Bird. Like, Jordan adored Magic and, you know, like
0: Bird was his guy.
1: But he's like, he's my first pick if I'm building a team. Like, if I could be teammates with anyone, it'd be Bird.
0: Did you watch that Last Dance documentary that came out during COVID? There's a great scene in there. People don't remember this because they just remember the Michael that went 6-0 in the finals and was arguably the most legendary athlete we've ever seen.
1: Sure.
0: But he had a lot of struggles early in his career getting past the Pistons and getting past the Celtics.
1: Because
0: the bad boy Pistons used to beat the crap out of him. The Celtics,
1: kind of like Lemieux before he had Talkett and Stevens.
0: The Celtics had 17 Hall of Famers on their roster.
1: Yeah, yeah.
0: And so there's a great scene in that documentary where the Bulls finally eliminate the Celtics. I think it was to go to that first NBA championship.
1: Nobody wanted to play in Boston.
0: Nobody wanted to play in Boston. Yeah. And Michael is like waiting for Larry, like outside the buses, you know, and like Larry comes over and gives him a hug and they both like say a couple 4-letter words to each other. Mm-hmm. Like, can't believe you guys just beat us. Yeah. Bleep you. No bleep you.
1: And
0: they hug. And like, it was pretty cool. Always love those type of things. Hour in the books, another hour to go. Some more Matt stats, some real key third down numbers of where the Steelers and the Bucks have some conflicting success that I want to get into to kick off. Hour number two. All that and more as we roll along. Euler, Williamson, it's The Drive, Steelers Nation Radio on the Steelers Audio Network.
2: It's an hour plus delay on 79 northbound from Crafton up to Mount Nebo Road. Crews are working on clearing debris out of the right lane, just the left lane is getting by. Crosstown Boulevard inbound crawls the Vets Bridge to the Liberty Bridge. Fort Cambridge inbound, that jams the length. Brendan Joseph, Total Traffic.
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0: Good evening, Steeler Nation. How we doing? Well, that's good. Us too. Hour number two of The Drive here on your 24-7 home of the black and gold. And we are rocking and we are rolling. And we have turned the page to Tampa. And it's time to continue with some of these Matt's stats. Matt, here's what I think is going to be a big, big indicator. One of those things that we kind of always reference that could really help decide a game on Sunday. There's a interesting juxtaposition in your Matt stats here between what the Steelers do situationally on offense and what the Tampa Bay defense does situationally as well. Here's what I mean by that. And this is something we highlighted last week. It was something Mike McCarthy has talked about
1: when he talked
0: about cleaning his own house. Those third and medium situations, third and two to third and six, where the Steelers have really struggled. I mean, there's no other way to put it.
1: At the bottom of the league.
0: At the bottom of the league in that regard. In third and medium situations, Pittsburgh's 8.2% conversion rate is 31st in the NFL, only better than the Green Bay Packers. You juxtapose that with Tampa Bay has the league's best third and medium defense, allowing just a 12.5% conversion rate.
1: Yeah,
0: that
1: huge.
0: To me, Matt,
1: pivotal stuff.
0: That might be the biggest kind of game within, if you're really looking for the minute details, not who has more turnovers and who has more sacks and who wins the explosive play differential, all that stuff that we know matters every single time you play football, really at any level.
1: Of course.
0: This, to me, might be the game within the game, the real minute detail to keep an eye on.
1: It's a good one. And say what you want about Todd Bowles as a head coach, and I think his seat is on fire hot. And I think it was hot coming into the year, and the year has not gone well. He's still a masterful defensive. He can get a defense coordinator job in 2 seconds. I mean, he traditionally is very good at his defenses are traditionally very good at stopping the run, getting the third downs, and then the exotic stuff comes, and the coaching really comes out.
0: I've got some more numbers on that we can follow up with here after this.
1: So this is not meant as a knock on the Steelers, but if I was talking about any team, I would go down this route. It's kind of widely regarded, and it's not something that people think about a lot. Third and mediums is a coaching situation. Third and long, it's really hard to call plays.
0: You're throwing
1: on offense. You know, we don't have a lot in the playbook that's going to get us third and 12.
0: Unless it's third and 12 in the fourth quarter and you know you're going for it anyways. And so let's try and get 7 or 8 yards here to set up a manageable fourth down.
1: This is why I talk about all the time, too, where you don't want to get to third downs. You know, like everyone's rolling to third down conversion rate. And that's important. But the denominators may be more important in terms of we just got the third down way too much. And Todd Bowles is going to eat our lunch if we're playing on third downs all the time, you know, because he does it to everybody. Third and short, sometimes you can just muscle it with Jerome or Josh Allen or I have a better line. But third and medium is really a coaching down and distance situation. And the Steelers defense, from what I remember last year, was last in the league in third and mediums. This year, the offense is near the bottom of the league, despite the offense playing quite well.
0: Much better.
1: And I'm sure McCarthy's aware of this because it falls on him. And he publicly even addressed it. I'm sure, I mean, with all respect to the folks that ask him questions, that's a pretty advanced level thinking to be like, hey, I noticed third and medium is not so good. Most people be like, yeah, you're not very good on third downs or you're killing it on third downs or whatever. But third and medium's different than second and medium or, you know, whatever. And it is more of a coaching situation, you know, and I think he realizes he needs to be better as a play caller on third and medium situations. Yeah. Every team's got their holes, you know.
0: Matt, Tampa Bay has been in the top 10 in pressure rate each of the last 2 years, but through 5 games this season, they are 31st in the NFL.
1: Yeah.
0: Behind only the Steelers' last opponent, the Indianapolis Colts.
1: Now, two of the worst pass rushing teams in the league. There's just no way around that, right? Thus far.
0: And I think that showed with just how comfortable and how smooth Aaron Rodgers was able to operate on Sunday.
1: Yeah.
0: I don't think there's it's not a coincidence that Aaron looked probably, and he's looked good the last few games.
1: Sure.
0: But had his best outing of the season against an opponent that is the worst at rushing the quarterback.
1: Yes, absolutely.
0: They were better. The Bucs' last game was their best in this regard.
1: It was, however, against Dallas, yeah.
0: A little over 40% of the time when Dak dropped back, they were able to get pressure. So it was better for them in their latest sample size or their latest data point, but the overall sample size has not been kind in that regard. So
1: no.
0: That to me is surprising.
1: And they're really low just in terms of sack production, period.
0: So that's surprising to me that they're having such success on those third down situations mm-hmm. when you can't just draw a direct line to, yeah, well, they're getting after the quarterback.
1: They're destroying quarterbacks. Yeah, I think that is an interesting juxtaposition, I think, is how you opened that
0: segment. That is, yes. Yep.
1: A little bit of the Bucs pass rush numbers are a bit of a fugazi. Because like the Steelers, teams are getting the ball out of their hand. Opposing quarterbacks are getting the ball out of their hands very, very fast. And I bring this up all the time, and people think I'm defending the Steelers. You know, why didn't they sack Joe Burrow? Why didn't they sack Watson? 2.5 and 2.49 were the numbers that were, and that doesn't mean anything to people. But the difference between the ball coming out in 2.5 and 2.7 is light years. I know it's only this fast in the real world, but that's how fast this league works.
0: It's Matt, the guy who runs a 9.7 in the 100-meter dash at the Olympics wins gold.
1: Yeah.
0: And the guy who runs a 9.9 doesn't even make the podium.
1: Okay, yeah. I mean, it's not to that degree, but it's similar.
0: What I'm saying? Like,
1: the difference between 2.5 and 3 is Aaron Rodgers last year and Lamar running around behind the line of scrimmage. I mean, like two different total styles of playing quarterback. And assuming some human being gets between TJ Watt and the quarterback, sometimes it's hard to even get back there in 2.5. And if that's the average, that also means there's a lot of snaps that are 2-1, like catch and throw.
0: Mm-hmm.
1: Like 1. Even 9. If I don't even block him, he can't get there. Like he can't get there in 2.0 seconds unblocked.
0: Yeah, go out in the yard with your dad. Have your mom stand behind your dad with a stopwatch
1: right.
0: and have her say go and how quick you can get to your mom.
1: Yes, exactly.
0: It goes a lot faster than you think.
1: And even just put a tree in between you guys. It doesn't block anybody, but at least you can run around. Right. Yeah. You know, right. Or a rake or whatever. You know, whatever.
0: Well, don't step on the rake if it's flipped the wrong way, though.
1: Well, that's your penance if you get blocked. But the Bucs are dealing with some of that. Like the people are attacking them very quickly. But they also drafted Ruben Bain in the first round for a reason, is they don't really have great edge rushers. You know what I mean? Like, that was their biggest need on draft day, was to find more pass rush. And it's not all his fault. He's missed time. But nobody's been a high-end pass rusher for them either.
0: Yes.
1: You know, like, correct. They don't have Herbig and Highsmith and Watt and Cam, you know?
0: Yes. Certainly something that I'm going to be keeping an eye on Sunday. Some kind of
1: but statistically, to your point, these two opponents back-to-back are about as bad pass rushing as there is in the league right now.
0: And I think at a
1: But the Bucs are coming off their best performance.
0: They are coming off their best performance and 3 days rest advantage as well.
1: They worry me in this game. They worry me much more than the Colts did.
0: Let's get into a couple of those more so overview things there. So Tampa, 3 day rest advantage in this matchup, as we all know.
1: Mm-hmm.
0: As we all know. Tampa hasn't won a game. I mean, they're only 1-4. They've only won one game, and it was last Thursday in Dallas. But Tampa hasn't won a game at home. Steelers haven't won a game on the road.
1: Correct.
0: So something has to give in that regard. Matt, this one's wild to me.
1: I've gotten a lot of tweets. Why does Steelers stink on the road so bad? I'm like, it's two games. They're 0-2. They're not 0-20.
0: And again, I laid this out for you yesterday. Their first road game, they had a 4 day rest disadvantage against the Patriots.
1: Massive. And the other one was Thursday on the road.
0: And the other one was Thursday on the road. Now, the bad news with that is here you go again with a...
1: Right.
0: It's not just you both just played on Sunday and now you're going on the road.
1: Yeah.
0: But, hey, Matt, as my middle school hockey coach once told me, excuses are like buttholes. Everyone has one and they all stink. Now, he didn't say buttholes. He said a different word, but okay. I think you know where I'm going with that. And you got to get it done without a doubt. And this... While there's another rest advantage, disadvantage here for you, there are also, as we've laid out, some things that you got to like. Matt, Tampa Bay, since the start of last year.
1: Yes.
0: So that would be 17 games last year, 5 games this year.
1: Mm-hmm.
0: Quick math, that's 22, correct?
1: Yep.
0: And their last 22 games, 17 of them have been one possession games. That's wild. That's the
1: bonkers.
0: Most in the NFL since
1: that's
0: the
1: bonkers.
0: Start of last season. Every one of their games this year has been a one possession game.
1: I think you'll get to it in the next bullet point, but I think the Steelers had the most last year. Tampa's passed them over the combining the two seasons.
0: Steelers have fifth most in that time period.
1: Because Bucs are 5-for-5 in terms of one score games.
0: Steelers are 9-4.
1: Right.
0: Which is the third best record in one score games in that time span.
1: This is another reason this game scares me is, okay, everyone remembers the Bucs being 0-4, but one score games. they were close. You know what I mean? So every one of their games, they didn't get beat bad by anybody. They were on the losing end of four of them in a row, but they didn't get walloped.
0: It hasn't been the Miami Dolphins losing to San Francisco.
1: They're competitive to the end, you know, in every one of their games.
0: Matt, the Steelers have a 8 takeaways on defense this year. That's fifth in the National Football
1: League. Yeah, yeah.
0: Good. The Bucs have 9 giveaways. That's fifth most in the National Football League. So a real opportunity, I think, for the Steelers our defense to create some splash in this one.
1: Now, Mayfield was guilty of a lot of those, and it sounds like he's not going to play. But his replacement also has 2 starts under his belt, too. You know, I would hope that you'll be able to harass him, confuse him, maybe turn him over. Daniels.
0: Matt, yes. You should be able to.
1: Yeah.
0: And, again, we all know that kind of holy trinity of turnovers, explosive play differential, and sack differential. So let me continue to piggyback off that there. The Bucs are minus 11 in sack differential through 5 games.
1: It's really terrible.
0: Steelers are minus 3, which is
1: unacceptable, by the
0: way. Not where this organization needs to be if we want to have overarching success for the season.
1: Yeah.
0: But
1: minus
0: that's
1: 11.
0: Minus 11 in 5 games.
1: Your dude's gone down 11 more times than you put another guy on the back.
0: Right. Yeah. That's 2.5 or 2 point something extra times per game.
1: That's hard to win that way.
0: And the Bucs, pretty close of an explosive play differential. Bucs are minus 2 on the year. Steelers minus 4.
1: So it's in there somewhere. What's the Steelers turnover differential this year?
0: Turnover differential is plus 2 for the season.
1: Okay, so I thought it was above 0.
0: Bucs are minus 2, Steelers are plus 2.
1: So that holy trinity, turnover differential is most important. And they've been good there.
0: You're plus 2.
1: I'd like
0: 2.
1: To see them be even better than plus 2, the Steelers.
0: Agreed.
1: But the other two, they're below the bar. They just happen not to be as bad as Tampa in terms of sack differential. You know, they played the Colts last week. They were last in turnover differential. You know, like these last couple opponents, these are starting to stand out a little bit.
0: Both these teams, Matt, have had some issues with being flagged for a lot of penalties early on in the season. Tampa Bay, 14 penalties called on them in Dallas last Thursday night. The Steelers.
1: Steelers actually are good.
0: Sorry, you're right. 31 times penalized this year, which is fifth. Fewest in the National Football League.
1: Yeah.
0: Yes. Sorry, I got my signals crossed there.
1: But that's one of those hidden yardage. So I talk about this all the time, but more and more I'm trying to pay attention to hidden yardage and all these advanced
0: like special teams, and kickoff position.
1: And it was hard to do 10 years ago, 5 years ago, but some of these advanced sites now and AI make it a lot easier for me, at least, to find these type of things. You just ask a robot and boom, it's done. You know. But
0: this is
1: a big one. I mean, you start adding up yardage that happens on the field that's not in the box score. Penalties are a huge part of it. You know, kickoff returns, punt returns. They've been bad in the special teams aspect of it. Like, if you go down to the special teams, the Steelers
0: and we've discussed that.
1: Yeah, they've allowed a lot more return yardage than they've created. You know, they're a minus in a big way.
0: That's another thing
1: department that
0: Mike McCarthy has addressed head on.
1: Yes,
0: he said it
1: he's
0: past
1: very aware of it.
0: Got to get better on special teams.
1: I love that the staff, side note, seems to understand their weaknesses, and they don't even duck from it. Sometimes they present it to the media and tell the world what they're bad at. You know, where we need to get better. So they're very aware of what they do poorly, and I assume they're very aware of what they do well.
0: The good news, too, is Tampa's struggling in a lot of those special teams elements.
1: Yeah, they're not great either.
0: The Steelers are, in terms of kickoff returns per kick, the Steelers are only better than 3 teams. The Bucs are only better than 4 teams.
1: Yeah.
0: So they're kind of right in that bottom 5 together.
1: So back to penalties, though. McCarthy didn't coach last year, but the 5 years or the years that he was in Dallas before that, was it 4 or 5 years? I forget. They were always at the near the worst in the league in penalties. They were one of the most penalized teams in the league back then, where it's much better so far with the Steelers.
0: Yes, it is.
1: I mean, that was one of his semi-coaching weaknesses. Now, maybe Dallas just drafted undisciplined players. I don't know. You know what I mean? Like, maybe there's a reason. Maybe Dallas is super penalized now. I haven't paid attention since. I don't know.
0: I think you and I went over a lot of that back when Mike McCarthy was hired, and we were just kind of going through coaching history, and here's been the good, and here's been some of the struggles, and just kind of the profile of the guy as head coach. Pittsburgh leads the all-time series 10-2. These teams have only met 12 times.
1: That's pretty crazy.
0: Which is, I mean, the Bucs aren't, you know,
1: I mean, they
0: Jags,
1: don't go back.
0: They're
1: right.
0: not the Jags, a newer franchise or something like that. I mean, they
1: but
0: started
1: But I was
0: in
1: alive
0: the
1: when they were born. Or
0: Correct.
1: And that was 76, I think. 76. Them and Seattle came in the league the same year.
0: But I mean, it's not the, you know, it's not the Jags who came in the 90s.
1: Or Houston. Or
0: Yeah.
1: Right, right, right. And, but they're also not the Bears that go back to the,
0: exactly,
1: the original
0: right.
1: teams, you know.
0: The Niners or anything like that.
1: Yeah.
0: Yeah. Couple more things that we can pull from here as we roll along in hour number two. We'll do that.
1: That's kind of crazy. They've only played 12 times, though.
0: It's wild.
1: Yeah, yeah.
0: I mean,
1: I know they're an NFC team, and sure. now it'll be every 4 years no matter what. But back in the day, I don't know what the schedule formula was. But, I mean, never met in the postseason, of course.
0: No, they have not, because that would have to happen in a Super Bowl,
1: mm-hmm.
0: no doubt. Last time these two teams played, 2022, in Pittsburgh, where, of course, the Steelers against Tom Brady for the last time were victorious 20-18. We'll continue with some more scouting of the Bucks here as we roll along in hour number two of The Drive. Euler and Williamson. It's Steelers Nation Radio on the Steelers Audio Network.
2: It's an hour plus delay on 79 northbound from Crafton up to Mount Nebo Road. Crews are working on getting debris out of the right lane. Just the left lane is getting by. Parkway West inbound, heavy from 79 to Carnegie, then again Green Tree to the Fort Pitt Tunnel. Brendan Joseph, Total Traffic.
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10: Cloudy with scattered showers and thunderstorms tonight, dropping down to an overnight low of 65. Cloudy with periods of rain throughout the day tomorrow. Look for high of 72.
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0: heading down the home stretch here of hour number two. Some more Matt's stats and just kind of scouting of the Tampa Bay Buccaneers to get into here as we roll along. Matt, there are some interesting comparables for both offenses.
1: Okay.
0: I think in terms of a couple things that they do well and a couple areas where they struggle. Here's what I mean by that. Both of these teams do very well with yards after the catch on offense.
1: Oh, yeah. Steelers number one by a wide
0: Steelers
1: margin.
0: Steelers are number one by a wide margin. Tampa Bay has fourth most yards after catch in the league.
1: Yeah.
0: So they're both both in the top five. They do that well. What's weird to me for that, though, is both of these teams, and we kind of just touched on this, really struggle with the explosive plays on offense in terms of hitting them. Now, the Steelers have been better as of late. That's important to note. But Tampa Bay, Matt, has an explosive play rate of just 11%, which is 31st in the National Football League.
1: Really low. Yeah.
0: So to be so good in terms of yards after catch, but so bad in explosive play rate, that seems kind of like one of these things isn't adding up.
1: So it implies to me, and some of this applies to the Steelers too, it's easier to get yards after the catch on short throws than long throws. I mean, if it's a deep out, you get pushed out of bounds. You don't pick anything up. A deep ball down the field, yeah, you can maybe shrug off the safety and take it 50 yards of yak. But like Jaylen Warren, for example, his average depth of target is well below behind the line of scrimmage. So it does set up to get three or four cheap yards right off the bat.
0: That makes sense.
1: You know, so some of it, I think, style of play. I also think they're just not a very explosive offense. You know, Tampa Bay, like, it shocked me, even Ibuka, that the receiver production, including tight ends, is really bad this year for them. Like, they're the only team, I think, that doesn't have a 200-yard receiver, I think, is on there. You know, like, Ibuka's good, but he's not having a great year. Some of it's quarterback-related, and a lot of people just kind of attributed their struggles to Baker early, and he was pretty bad, to be honest with you. But the weapons, they don't have much at tight end position. You know,
0: only team without a 200-yard receiver.
1: Yeah.
0: The only one.
1: Yeah, and Godwin's okay, but he ain't what he used to be. And they could use Mike Evans.
0: Oh, they certainly could. Yeah. I mean, to be fair, I think most teams could use Mike Evans.
1: But they had him.
0: Absolutely could. Yeah, Chris Godwin has been kind of meh.
1: Yeah, he's getting older. And You know,
0: Ibuka certainly hasn't.
1: Ibuka was better last week, which is another reason this game scares me, because a couple things you're counting on were starting to show up last week
0: for
1: the first time.
0: Yes, no doubt. But they're kind of trying to find their way on offense still. Matt, they do use a ton of motion, about 81% of the time pre-snap motion. That's fourth highest in the National Football League. When you combine that with teams don't like to run play action against the Steelers.
1: No, because it takes too long.
0: Because you got to turn your quarterback has to turn their back to those crazy
1: fear the pass rusher.
0: Edge rushers.
1: Yeah.
0: Steelers facing play action just 30% of the time. That's the league's lowest percentage.
1: That's going on for like 5 years in a row.
0: Tampa Bay likes to do a lot of that kind of pre-snap motion and window dressing type stuff, if you will. Steelers don't see a ton of that. Is that one of those other, you know,
1: something to keep an eye on?
0: Detail things to keep an eye on.
1: I mean, motion's obviously different because that's...
0: It's obviously different. One's pre-snap and one's play action.
1: I mean, like, it's not what you asked, but I kind of find it interesting that the Steelers' offense is very low in motion, very low in play action, which I think is a kind of a old man Rogers thing. You know, I just like the world to be static and I can read it out from there. But they are going to see a ton. Where the motion stuff, to me, is sort of interesting here is the Steelers have just had a lot of moving parts in the secondary thus far. And it can just screw up your communication or your assignments. I mean, I'm sure, I don't know the numbers, but I'm sure a high percentage of blown coverages happen with motion involved of some sort. Do I got him? Do you got him? Oh, the ball got snapped. We got to figure it out. You know, right? Yeah.
0: I think especially when you're the home team, when you could use that to your advantage with some of the crowd stuff as well.
1: Yeah. If they're already having a hard time yelling and talking to each other, and this corner has to yell over to the safety.
0: Obviously, the home team isn't, the fans aren't making noise when their team has the ball, but it can just be another one of those things when you're on the road in a different environment.
1: Yeah, just a little bit harder.
0: Adds to the challenge. Matt, this was really interesting to me. Not necessarily a specific number or statistic, but Tampa Bay's starting offensive line has played every snap this season together except for Tristan Wirfs missed one play. Cody Mock missed one play.
1: Yeah, great continuity.
0: Great continuity on their offensive line.
1: I didn't put it in there, but because no one cares about last year, but I'm almost 100% certain they were the most injured offensive line in the league last
0: year. They got decimated.
1: They got destroyed, and it was always somebody new. I mean, so, like, it's another reason this game scares me, because, like, Wirfs is awesome. We've brought him up before, but they have a good line. You know, like, if you looked at, like, Brandon Thorne, the people I really trust, the preseason offensive line ranks, almost everyone had them in the top five, and I think that that's true. They haven't quite played like that, despite being really healthy, except for last week.
0: Exactly right.
1: Now, Dallas's defense is by far the worst in the league, so that was an easy opponent. This will be harder for the Bucs. But I just worry they're starting to figure things out a little bit, you know. And they obviously don't have any O-line injuries or concerns in that regard either. And it's a good group.
0: Patrick Queen, the only Steeler defender not to miss a snap. Jaquan Brisker and Jalen Ramsey, just one snap missed each.
1: Yeah, yeah. I mean, those guys have been dudes you count on all the time.
0: It's an interesting. It really has been. I mean, I would not have guessed that before the season.
1: Yeah,
0: but it's been a benefit to them without a doubt. Especially, mm-hmm. and especially with Jalen Ramsey having the wrist stuff. That's wild in terms of in terms of just missing one snap.
1: Like when everyone's healthy, Elliott would be in that conversation. You were kind of counting on Porter and Dean to be those guys. They're for different reasons unavailable. You know, so. You're never going to have five or six at this stage of the career, of the season that haven't missed hardly any time. There's just injuries. But there's a couple guys they're counting on to be every down players that they've had to sub out.
0: Matt, we talked a little bit yesterday about Jalen Daniels and his run game acumen, how dangerous mm-hmm. he is with his feet. That goes back to his time at Kansas when he was in college. 78 yards so far. Well, I should say so far. It's just been one game against Dallas, right? Or was
1: two.
0: It
1: two? It's
0: the
1: two
0: back
1: starts.
0: Half. That's right. He has
1: two starts. And I think he cleaned up when Baker broke his hand.
0: Yes,
1: I don't think it was late in the game, though.
0: 15 rush attempts for 78 yards.
1: And a lot of them are scrambles.
0: Exactly right.
1: Yeah.
0: 16.4% of the time.
1: People might be like, what's the difference? That's a called pass play, and he decides to run.
0: That's the highest rate in the league.
1: Yeah.
0: About 15% of the time. Highest rate of the league for scrambles for a quarterback.
1: Coincidence, it got confusing, but the only guy close to him is Jaden Daniels.
0: Dude, it gets
1: and I didn't want my poor editor Brian Backo to have to like, are you sure this is I'm not even put.
0: wait a second. Did we get these Daniels right?
1: Right.
0: Here?
1: I'm like, I just cut that sentence out. I'm like, this is too many Jalen Daniels all mixed into one bullet point here. I'm gonna get that out of there. But I got a kick out of that. But yeah, I mean, I think they're telling him you're a young, and this isn't uncommon with Jaden Daniels or whoever, when they're real rookies, RG3 or
0: Lamar
1: Allen, you know,
0: Josh Allen.
1: First read's not there.
0: Pull it down and take the six yards.
1: Yeah. I mean, go check 1-2 run. You know, that's probably what they're doing with them.
0: Last one, Matt, here, and it's another one of those. We all know that this is one of the things that can decide games. The Tampa Bay Buccaneers offense in the red zone. Scoring touchdowns just 47% of the time.
1: I know, it's rough.
0: That is sixth lowest in the National Football League.
1: I think that has a lot to do with quarterbacks. A lot to do with lacking a Mike Evans or a tight end like Freiermuth that you can count to be big. You know, like, who's my go-to red zone dude? In the run game, this is like a fantasy note, Bucky Irving was not their short yardage back until last week.
0: Okay.
1: So they were, the Syracuse kid was there. He's a back. He's not Gainwell, but the other one that's on the team was their short yardage back, a little bit bigger. But they took that off his plate and gave it to Irving. And Bucky's not going to lose that, I have a feeling, because he was really good in short yardage before
0: Sean Tucker.
1: Tucker. Yeah.
0: He's questionable for this week, by the way.
1: Okay. Maybe it was injury driven. But anyways, Bucky is now their short yardage back, and he's better at it. They don't have great red zone weapons, but I also think the inconsistency is a quarterback too. Red zone.
0: They don't have kind of the big wide receiver body types that you like in the red zone. They don't have outstanding tight ends.
1: No, you know, and they don't have a great go up and get it guy. But I think a lot of it's just probably Daniels not being good at that yet. I mean, very few young quarterbacks are good in the red
0: zone. And I think that's one of the things that really separates quarterbacks is their acumen in the red zone.
1: And Rodgers is good at it. Yeah, I mean, like, he has been his whole career. He's been doing everything his whole career, but he remains to be a good red zone quarterback.
0: I mean, you looked at, like, the end of Ben's career. the last year that he was fully healthy before he had the elbow injury. Mm-hmm. I think Steelers had like third or fourth best red zone offense in the league. And then after his elbow wasn't the same, and Antonio Brown and Lev Bell were gone at that point, which certainly had, Steelers went to like bottom. They went from top five in the league to bottom five in the league real quick.
1: I mean, there's just so many bodies so close together, the windows get tighter.
0: Your skill position guys and your quarterback, right, that's real, and the coaching stuff too, that really separates you.
1: Not to mention deep safeties aren't worried about people running past them.
0: Doubt.
1: They're playing downhill, you know.
0: That's that whole bend but don't break thing on defense, right?
1: Yeah.
0: We'll give you some yards, but when you get down here and the field shrinks.
1: That's such a Belichick thing.
0: No doubt. And Steelers defense did that great last week.
1: Yes.
0: Forced the Colts to five field goals, and a couple of them were for 50-plus, but a couple of them were from 22 yards.
1: I think they ran like 20 plays in the red zone, too. The Colts ran a lot.
0: Scored one touchdown. If you can repeat that again this weekend, that would be massive.
1: And the Bucs are bad at it.
0: So let's make that a strength on Sunday. One more segment to go on the other side. Let's hit on some of your questions, comments, concerns, and reactions before we get up out of here. Euler Ann Williamson, it's The Drive, Steelers Nation Radio on the Steelers Audio Network.
2: It's an hour plus delay on 79 northbound from Crafton up to Mount Nebo Road. Debris has the right lane blocked, just the left lane's getting by. Take the Parkway North outbound instead if you can. Parkway West inbound, stop and go in pockets from 79 into the Fort Pitt Tunnel. Brendan Joseph, Total Traffic.
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0: down the home stretch here. I just said that in the last segment, jabroni. We are at the home stretch here.
1: I guess we've hit it.
0: We've hit it. This is the final leg of the 4x1 relay. A lot of track references today, huh?
1: A little bit.
0: I don't know why. I don't know where that came from, but you know, Usain Bolt on the mind. You realize I told you that like 9.7 usually wins you about that range usually wins you the gold medal in the Olympics in the men's 100-meter dash. Usain Bolt 9.5.
1: Wow.
0: Unbelievable, dude.
1: I used to kind of know that stuff because we'd use it for wide receivers and stuff. Yeah. Oh, he ran track. Well, what do you run?
0: Sure.
1: Yeah, right,
0: You've talked about Ted Ginn Jr. and some of those other guys that you recruited that were big track stars.
1: Yeah, Teddy almost went to the Olympics as a hurdler.
0: I've said this before. I have a soft spot in my heart for both Olympics. The winter, because I love the hockey stuff. It's awesome.
1: Mm-hmm.
0: USA and Canada and Sweden and Finland and, you know, until recently, Russia. I think the reason I love the Summer Olympics so much is because that 2008 Olympics was like every night, my dad, my mom, and I was in high school, and it was like Usain Bolt's running this night, Michael Phelps is swimming this night,
1: he's
0: then
1: like
0: Usain
1: Bolt.
0: It's like Usain Bolt and Michael Phelps every night. It's like, my God, these guys are incredible.
1: And they're the best that have ever done it, right?
0: The best.
1: Yeah, yeah.
0: The best, without a doubt.
1: Quick Teddy story, and I hate to throw Pitt under the bus, but Ted Ginn Jr. took three...
0: Visits,
1: you know, where you can pay for everything.
0: Ohio State.
1: He went to Ohio State, which we kind of knew he was going from the
0: beginning. Sure, and he's an Ohio guy.
1: Yeah, I mean, he's a tar blooder, Glenville tar blooders, and all their best ones, Troy Smith, et cetera, go to Ohio State. But anyway, he also went to USC, and he came to Pitt. And we had gotten some Glenville tar blooders, you know, to come to Pitt, and they come to our passing camp every year, and Ted Ginn Sr. is like a historically great coach, high school. So he had a good visit, and we knew we were a long shot to get him. But at the end of every visit, you usually sit down with the head coach, and you hope he commits, you know. But that's kind of like before you take him out to the car or whatever, they have a visit with the coach.
0: Sure.
1: And Teddy was, at that point, was pretty sure he was going to play football, but he also considered the Olympics as a hurdler. He was that good. And he ends the meeting with Coach Harris, and he's like, I really enjoyed myself here. Pitt showed me a lot more than I expected, but I never saw your track. You know, like, where would I run? Like, well, we run at Quaker Valley High School. I think it was where we were at the time. It's like, oh, that's not where Ohio State runs.
0: USC. Not the same facilities that they have at those schools for the track and field programs.
1: You can use that for your WVU friends, right?
0: That's fantastic. WVU only has a women's program.
1: Because really?
0: That was
1: I have no idea where Pitt
0: when,
1: does now.
0: When the Title IX stuff came in and you had to have as many scholarships for men's and women's sports, that was WVU's way of becoming compliant. It was because really the only thing that was equivalent to the amount of scholarships that you have for a football program
1: was you had to balance it out.
0: You had to balance it out. So they cut men's track, field, and cross country, I think. Still have women's programs that actually are like really good.
1: But are they?
0: I'm pretty sure that was when WVU cut theirs, which would have been 30 years ago.
1: It didn't have a track when we were there. It was a rough look.
0: WVU does, but you won't see a men's team out there ever. RJ says, buy, sell, or stand pat at the trade deadline. Buy, but not spend all your money. Buy.
1: Yeah, I'm not cleaning out the bank. You know, I'm not getting rid of first-round picks. Probably not.
0: I'm not getting rid of a day one or day two picks.
1: I was thinking that, too.
0: Yeah.
1: Yeah, I mean.
0: But if there's a wide receiver I really like that I could get for a fifth.
1: I'd say if defense, there's a wide receiver or a
0: defensive
1: corner.
0: Defensive back for a sixth.
1: Yeah.
0: I'd be interested. Absolutely.
1: And maybe you could make a reasonably large Brian Thomas type deal. I mean, not first round picks, but if Steelers are playing really well and they're still really light at receiver, I mean, there's a world I would entertain it. But for the most part, yeah.
0: John says
1: things would have to go pretty drastically bad to be sellers.
0: Totally.
1: Yeah.
0: I mean, you'd have to lose your next three games.
1: You'd have to lose your next three games. All right.
0: John says, draft question for you. Which one of these receivers would you prefer the Steelers to try and pursue next year? Cam Coleman, Nick Marsh, Charlie Becker, or KJ Duff?
1: Well, what I've seen of them, they're all impressive.
0: I was going to say, those are four really good names. I don't think the Steelers are going to be bad enough to draft Cam Coleman.
1: I would say Coleman's probably...
0: He's a top 10 pick, I think.
1: Okay, I haven't watched him.
0: He's probably
1: enough.
0: Wide receiver two right behind Jeremiah Smith. And in a lot
1: all
0: of
1: the
0: other,
1: preseason, though, everyone thought he's...
0: And if he came out last year, he would have probably been wide receiver.
1: First.
0: Most years, he would be wide receiver one unless he's got Calvin Johnson or Jeremiah Smith or Larry Fitzgerald in his draft class.
1: So, I mean, you would bet everything you have right now that he's a top 10 pick.
0: I'd be shocked if he wasn't.
1: Yeah. From what I know about him, same.
0: But all those
1: other guys are also impressive. All those and they guys all have size and yeah.
0: And I would be very interested again, though. I think most of those guys probably go in the first round.
1: I'd say that's probably going to cost you your first round pick.
0: Hey,
1: as we know now at this point,
0: we obviously it is not a foregone conclusion that the Steelers are going to draft the quarterback in the first round, but it's also, I think, position number one of most likeliness.
1: I mean, I don't know how you get there, and we've said this over and over, that we're drafting a quarterback super high next year. But if by chance they had all the faith in the world and Drew Aller could be the guy, well, that's what your next, that's what your first round pick would look like, would be like a name like you just mentioned.
0: Yes.
1: And that would be wonderful.
0: And then, hey, that could be a good place to be in. Absolutely. If that is the case, and the Steelers internally by April are saying, we don't need a quarterback, Drew's the guy.
1: Yeah, if they would know that and believe that.
0: Go get the stud wide receiver, 100%. Yeah. You got the offensive line, you got the quarterback.
1: The tight end room's nice, Warren's going to be back.
0: Go get the wide receiver that you haven't had a chance to draft since Plexico Burress.
1: Yeah, I mean, that's like where Smith and Jigba went in the first round, is right in that, that like 18 to 20 neighborhood-ish, you know?
0: Yep. Jeff said, what's your level of concern with special teams coverage and returns? Also, has there been a concerning lack of pass rush these past two games?
1: Pass rush doesn't worry me. I think that's a blip on the radar, and a lot of it's due to ball coming out quick. I also think, and this is something Tyler and I were talking about a little bit, and I tweeted it, and I don't chart these things, obviously. I'm just cut and pasting it from Next Gen. But they're last in the league at unblocked pressures, which no coach is perfect. That's a coaching thing. How do I devise my blitzes and my pass rush scheme? To get get a guy unblocked. Easier said than done. And frankly, over the course of a game, there may be two unblocked pressures the entire game. There might be five, might be two. So over five games, if you're last, that probably means you have six and the leader has 15 or something like that. So if this persists throughout the course of the season, that would worry me a little bit. But it's just one thing to note that, hey, I'm learning, the new offensive play caller, I'm learning the new defensive play caller. Thus far, they have not created unblocked pressures, which certainly helps the pass rush as well.
0: It's funny, Matt. I feel like on Thursdays, we always get a lot of draft and prospect related questions because we do Around Campus on Wednesdays, mm-hmm. and then people listen to it later on their podcast feed or on YouTube or whatever.
1: Gets the wheels turning for draft.
0: Mr. Norris says, I was listening to Todd McShay talk to Mestemaker today. Know you guys find him interesting. Would you be willing right now to trade 2 firsts and 2 seconds for him?
1: Whoa.
0: That's really rich.
1: That's really rich.
0: That would be one of the biggest trade ups we've ever seen. I would be willing to give you 2 firsts and maybe a third right now without a doubt. Mm-hmm. I don't know about 2 firsts and 2 seconds. That's
1: just so hard to fill all your other needs.
0: He has to be Josh Allen for that to pay off.
1: Now there's two ways of looking at this to me is them like I look at the back seven, the defense and a wide receiver, all of which are probably gonna need

0: it's the easiest way to have these conversations. The Steelers pick 20, like always. We have no idea where they're going to pick, but let's say they pick 20. If Mestemaker's in the hunt to be the first overall pick, it would cost you more than that to go from 20 to 1.
1: If he's actually the proverbial first or second or third overall pick,
0: right?
1: That's almost impossible.
0: If he's Caleb Williams coming out,
1: yes.
0: Then yes, I would pay. On draft day, I might be like, I'd gladly do that. And the team picking ones would be like, nope.
1: You could offer me your next five first-round picks, and we're not doing it.
0: If he's in the first overall mix, that's the price. And they still probably isn't enough.
1: I was telling you guys
0: this. I don't know.
1: I was telling you guys this during one of the breaks in our first hour. Late last night, Wesley was watching. Because I'll put my hand up, and I think I even said this on yesterday. I haven't really watched any Notre Dame this season.
0: Mm-hmm.
1: Except for their first game of the year against Wisconsin at Lambeau. But that's the first game of the year, and it's always weird, and teams are playing it close to the vest. And I was watching some CJ Carr stuff last night.
0: He's really heating up.
1: Oh, CC, very intrigued. Saturday night at BYU, in that atmosphere
0: there. You should have a good defense
1: in that atmosphere there in Provo. Now, Notre Dame's a 10-point favorite on the road.
0: Mm-hmm.
1: But this is by far, I think, other than Miami, this is their biggest test of the season. It's going to be a crazy environment, night game there in Utah, in the mountains of Provo, top 10 matchup. I'm excited for that one Saturday. I will be finding a place in Tampa Bay where I can have myself a cold refreshment and watch that game on Saturday.
0: That's cool.
1: I think he
0: could be the first overall pick.
1: If you would, what's funny is if you would have asked me yesterday, do you think CJ Carr could be the first overall pick? I'd have been like, I mean, sure. There's a lot of football left.
0: Right.
1: But if you asked me that today, I would say after watching him last night a little bit, I would say. Absolutely. In fact, if I were to do a Wesley big board right now,
0: he's real high on
1: the list. Him and Mestemaker might be 1 and 2.
0: I get it. I definitely get it. I'm about to watch that game too.
1: Bridge Burner said, "So funny. All these questions are draft related.
0: Really?
1: You guys, this speaks to Matt's heart. You guys just love the draft." Bridge Burner says, "Which college quarterbacks would you guys take over Jeremiah Smith right now if you had the opportunity to draft either or?"
0: For the Steelers, I assume?
1: Yes.
0: The answer could be none.
1: It could be none. Right now, I think...
0: Just because I don't think there's any chance he misses. A quarterback could bust, you know what I mean?
1: Now, like, if the quarterback hits, that means more than the wide receiver hitting, but you're right. Jeremiah Smith could be the layup of, like, you've got the best receiver in the NFL for the next 8 years.
0: Yeah. And could you win the Super Bowl next year with Jeremiah Smith and Baker Mayfield?
1: Don't you put that on me, Ricky Bobby.
0: Like, I don't want to go down that path at all. Don't get me wrong.
1: Well, I mean, I guess if you're telling me Baker Mayfield would lead the Steelers to a Super Bowl, then I would take him as the quarterback.
0: So you'd be pretty good with Jeremiah Smith. Like, if you added Jeremiah Smith to this team.
1: Oh, Lord.
0: You're one of the best teams in the league.
1: Yes.
0: Clearly.
1: Yes.
0: The quarterback is way more valuable, but you could get one the next year. You know what I mean? Like, the answer is I probably would take a couple.
1: Mestemaker.
0: But there's an argument for the answer zero.
1: There is absolutely an argument.
0: Yeah.
1: But if you're making me say, okay, you have to say which quarterbacks you would really think about.
0: Yeah.
1: Mestemaker, CJ Carr.
0: Yeah.
1: I would still think about Dante Moore.
0: Mm-hmm.
1: The other ones, though, I think I'm going to wait and see. As much as I like Sellers, I'm going to wait and see. Arch, I kind of spoke my piece on him yesterday.
0: Yeah.
1: I like Chambliss, but there's a lot of questions there.
0: Right.
1: Austin Simmons, some of these other guys that I really like. But I would say that the ones that I would really sit down and ponder would be Mestemaker, Carr, and I still think Dante Moore. I know that the start of the season didn't look great for him, and he's been out with a concussion, but I think he just has such a modern skill set for that position.
0: Because I'll be the first to say, and nobody's got the final answer on any of these prospects yet. I mean, their book's not close to being written. But, like, if you said, would I take the prospect version of Burrow, Caleb, May, Daniels, I would say I would take those
1: over
0: prospects.
1: The prospect version of Jeremiah Smith.
0: Yes.
1: Sure.
0: I wouldn't take Mendoza.
1: Nope.
0: Or Ward. It doesn't matter if they're good or not in the pros. I'm just talking about what
1: at
0: you thought of them on
1: draft
0: day. I think I'd take the wideout. Not to mention, it's also a position of need.
1: I think so, too. That's well said. Well, okay, let me ask you this, then. This is a total curveball.
0: Yeah.
1: Ward or Mendoza on draft day?
0: I preferred Ward.
1: I felt like I remembered you saying that, but I wasn't sure.
0: Close, but I preferred Ward. But they were A-minus prospects.
1: Look at us. We sound like we...

0: Just got back from the combine.
1: I know.
0: What is this, the middle of February or something?
1: But I'm leaning towards zero. I mean, like, as much as you like CJ Carr, there's a way better chance he busts than Jeremiah Smith.
0: No doubt. Like, this would be a better question if it was, like, an Andrew Luck level type quarterback coming out.
1: And there might be, I mean, when the draft rolls around and we do our Steeler board, I bet Jeremiah Smith's not number one on my board.
0: But I bet you
1: I bet it's a quarterback.
0: But I bet you he's pretty close. He's probably the first
1: third at worst.
0: I'm hoping, Matt, and this
1: he's definitely going to be the top non-quarterback,
0: this is a
1: think.
0: Good. This is a good way to round out this part of this conversation. I'm hoping by the time you and I get to, April, and we start doing those exercises. And for those who didn't catch it last year, Matt and I do this thing a couple times throughout draft season where we go, okay, if the Steelers were picking it first, who are you taking?
1: Yeah.
0: Mestemaker. Okay, he's off the board and the Steelers are picking it second. Who are you taking?
1: Yeah.
0: And we do that all the way to where the Steelers pick. It's a really fun exercise.
1: It's very enlightening, yeah.
0: I
1: bet there's a quarterback above Smith. I just don't know which one.
0: I hope there's three or four quarterbacks that are at the start of our list.
1: Yes. And they probably won't be bad enough to get them, unfortunately, but still, yes.
0: If there's three or four, though, you might not be bad enough to get the top two or three, but maybe you
1: might
0: can,
1: get the third one.
0: Maybe you can get one of them.
1: But still, Smith might be ahead of all those guys.
0: Hey, every talent evaluator person that I trust is just...
1: he's too special.
0: And since he was a junior in high school, his older cousin, Geno Smith, has been saying, my little cousin's going to be one of the best wide receivers of all time. So, of course, I trust Eugene Cyril Smith.
1: So, this would... here's a question from Matt Williamson, NFL, for you. This would really hinder your potential to get a quarterback.
0: No doubt.
1: But would you give up your this first-round pick and next first-round pick for Smith right now?
0: Man. If there's not such a glaring...
1: because you're not going to pick probably in the top five. I mean, he's there's no chance he's a Steeler. Unless, you know what I mean?
0: I think... you know how you kind of always talk about knowing how to build a roster? Like, that's one of the things you always give Omar Khan a lot of credit for.
1: Yeah, yeah.
0: Where do you spend your tackles, where do you spend your resources? Where do you, you know, invest that capital? And when you have such a big question mark and unknown at the quarterback position after this season... I don't know if you could justify giving up two first-round picks for any... if I say
1: you're
0: Jeremiah...
1: you'd still probably buy him cheaper than he's worth.
0: If I say Jeremiah Smith is Larry Fitzgerald, but even slightly better, I still don't know if it doesn't matter. It doesn't matter if you're in quarterback purgatory moving forward.
1: Does that get you to 10 wins instead of 9? Or do you find the next Rodgers, Wilson...
0: that too.
1: Run
0: do you
1: of
0: find
1: mill?
0: Kurt Warner who can take who can take Larry Fitzgerald to the Super Bowl?
1: Or does Drew Aller say, thank you so much for giving me Smith, and turns into a player? You know
0: That's
1: what I mean?
0: It's a fun conversation. It really is.
1: He's worth way more than the 20th pick in an unknown 2028 first rounder.
0: No doubt.
1: I mean, on draft day, whoever, when he's getting, whoever is on the clock ready to take him would not accept that offer. So you'd be, you're still buying him cheaper than he's worth.
0: Yes. Oh,
1: it, that's why it's a conversation.
0: In terms of just the in a vacuum investment, absolutely.
1: Of course.
0: Of course.
1: But now how do I get my quarterback?
0: And it becomes a big challenge.
1: I mean, then you're hoping like, okay, I'll take my...
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3: Vince, you asked me earlier this week who I thought was a better football team, the Colts or the Buccaneers. And without hesitation, I said the Colts. I still think I was right in that answer, but I'm having some weeble wobbles myself when it comes to that. The defensive front for the Tampa Bay Buccaneers giving me a little bit of pause. It seems like that might be an upgrade over the Colts. But at the same time, I'm looking at that that Tampa offense. And while there is some skilled players over there, they don't run the football quite like the Indianapolis Colts can when they're at their best. And Daniel Jones has his limitations, but he is not an undrafted rookie just making his second start. So the answer to that question, I still think, is Indy, but there are some things about Tampa Bay that I think cannot be ignored and cannot be overlooked when it comes to this matchup Sunday.
4: Anybody can beat you, Tom. So I always want to make that very clear. Like, there's so much parity in the NFL game.
3: Except for maybe Miami this year.
4: I don't know if Miami's trying to win. That's different. That's a different
3: situation. But if you try to win, anybody can beat you.
4: But if you're trying to win, anybody can beat you. If you go out there flat, if you don't have a great game plan and you don't try to execute that game plan, anybody can get you. And I'm not saying this Tampa Bay team can't beat the Pittsburgh Steelers. Mm-hmm. What I'm saying is that when you have a situation where you are the more talented team, then you just need to do the base things that it takes to win a football game. We all know those things. What are they, Tom? Take care of the football, establish a running game, no explosive big plays, minimize your penalties, don't have anything atrocious happen in the special teams game, hit your field goals. If you just take care of the routine things that it takes to make, like, to have a winning football performance, then you're probably going to have that when you have a team that has inferior talent than you.
3: Yes, and let's stick with the defensive line if I can for a minute, because the strength of the Pittsburgh Steelers right now is running the football. Really, just Jalen Warren is what you should term the strength, because he does so much in the passing game as well. But they have been running the ball so effectively, really finding themselves on the offensive side of the ball in that aspect. Now enter Tampa Bay, who is the second leading rush defense in the NFL through their first five games of the season. And that's something that can't be ignored. There's now a healthy sample size there that they are able to stop the run. And you've got names that everybody recognizes up front for Tampa Bay. Vita Vea is, I don't know if I'd call him a walking gold jacket, Vince, but he's one of those guys that's probably right on that tier underneath it. Been around for a long time. Kalijah Kancey, a first-round pick recently out of Pitt. People are familiar with him around here, and he's been really good for Tampa Bay at the start of his young NFL career. You've got outside backers like Jeremiah Trotter that everybody recognizes, Alex Anzalone, who they picked up, Reuben Bain Jr., big draft pick for them this year out of Miami, a first-round pick. There's talent there as far as the front seven is concerned for the Tampa Bay Buccaneers, and the thing that they have been able to look at and say, hey, we're damn good at that so far this year, has been their run defense. So it's a test of strength on strength for the Steelers here this week.
4: Yeah, I'll give you credit for that, Tom. But, I mean, they haven't played anybody either.
3: Ooh.
4: They haven't played anybody. We listed off some of the teams that they had played. If you want to go back through it, where they played the Browns, abysmal.
3: Can't run the football.
4: Abysmal running game. They played the Bengals. They don't even try to run the ball.
3: Same with Dallas on Thursday night.
4: Same thing with Dallas. They have those explosive wideouts. And Dak, they're not even trying to run the
3: football. Green Bay's giving carries to Caleb Johnson. That's all I need to say as far as their running game is concerned. They did play the Vikings and Aaron Jones, and they held him to about 75 yards. So
4: that's pretty good.
3: Pretty good as far as their one test is concerned.
4: But what do I always say? You know, I've been a Vikings fan on this channel. Yeah. And what have I always said? I feel like what's holding the Vikings back is really not having a dynamic running game to complement the playmakers on the outside.
3: No. So. And there, too, the Vikings won the football game, despite Aaron Jones being shut down, if you will, by Tampa Bay. So it's not even like it led to a victory for the Buccaneers. And we remember the early days of the Vikings offense, the early days this year, where it was an extreme struggle, like you were saying. They couldn't do anything to complement one aspect of the offense or the other. So their only test, you say they passed, but even though the receivers are down for the Steelers, it's not like Tampa was able to treat Minnesota in that game, no Kyler Murray there, that we just sell out to stop the run. We're just going to sell out to stop Aaron Jones, and we'll have whoever else beat us. I think it was Carson Wentz then. So, you know, that isn't at play for the Steelers. DK, their number one receiver, is at least still playing. Jeremy had a big week last week. We know that the tight ends are capable. And first and foremost, Aaron Rodgers is capable, no matter who he has at his disposal, to beat you from time to time if he needs to. So it's not a one-dimensional offense that the Pittsburgh Steelers bring to the table to this Tampa Bay Buccaneer defense. So I'm not uber worried about Tampa Bay and their run-stopping prowess. I think there's other ways we can get around that. But I'm also not uber worried about it, because the Steelers should just impose their will on a good run defense.
4: Yeah.
3: Say it does not matter that you stop the run well. We run the ball even better on the offensive side of the ball.
4: Yeah, I think Vea's really good, but I don't think he's a Dexter Lawrence caliber player.
3: Not anymore, at least.
4: I don't think he's that. I don't think he can disrupt the game like that. And I know Dexter did have a pretty good game against the Steelers, but we were still able to do what we needed to do.
3: Exactly.
4: And Jalen Warren still had a fantastic game as well. So I think that the Pittsburgh Steelers are going to have to go in there and play Pittsburgh Steelers type football. I think we've kind of found our identity and how we're going to be able to generate wins and engineer playmaking. And I think we got to stick with that. And obviously it's going to be a challenge. Like the Tampa Bay Buccaneers, and they're have a poor record right now, but they're not just pushovers. This isn't a FBS game. It's not like we're playing one of those teams that we had to pay the Buccaneers to play against us. It's not like college, right? Like, these are professionals. They got talented guys over there. They're highly competitive. The coaching staff is probably on the hot seat. They're going to have them fired up, ready to go.
3: Desperation, yeah.
4: And on top of that, everybody wants to beat the Steelers. Like, everybody want to pop the Steelers, man. So you got to come down. You got to be ready. You got to be prepared. And it's probably strength versus strength, but I like our strength more. I think we're stronger in that department.
3: And when it comes to the Tampa Bay Buccaneers, at the beginning of the season, we all thought that they were going to be a lot better than this. And there's a reason for that. We're not idiots, for God's sake, as far as you know. But we had things that made us believe that the Bucs were going to be a factor in that NFC South and in the NFC playoff picture. And they sputtered out of the gate, tough loss to the Cincinnati Bengals, and then they just spun their tires for the first few games. Baker Mayfield gets hurt, and it's just everything kind of fell apart for them. But those teams, while that happens every year at the NFL, a team we thought was going to be good and on paper looks good doesn't deliver, they scare you, right? Because there's a reason, again, why you thought they were going to be better than their record says. And I do believe that Tampa Bay is a bit better of a team than a 1-4 record says of them.
4: Yeah, I think so too. Like, I mean, with the addition of Baker, now obviously losing your franchise quarterback is definitely going to put you in the pits. But even before then, they just were not playing that well. Like, when you look at them, you're like, yo, you guys have everything you need to be able to be decent.
3: That's probably why Bowles is such on the hot seat right now.
4: Yeah, because, and then when I look at them statistically as well, like, I went back and I was watching their games and I'm like, okay, this just doesn't look like it's clicking. Like, when you look at the people, the pieces that they have, the chess pieces that they have, they should be able to engineer pass rush. They don't. They're not giving up explosive plays, so it's death by a thousand cuts. And you think that should lean towards them having a great run defense, and they do, but it still doesn't work out. The pass defense is kind of porous at times, but they're not giving up huge chunks. I think they're like top five in the NFL and giving up explosive plays, pass plays per game. And then you look at the offense like, man, you got Bucky Irvin, who's a decent running back. Gainwell, who was just the Pittsburgh Steelers MVP last year. Ibuka's a good receiver. Godwin's a good receiver. Like, what's going on? I think you're right, Tom. That's probably why Bowles is on the hot seat, because
3: you should start to point the coaching there.
4: It really doesn't make sense why they can't engineer more.
3: I don't think the offensive line is terrible either.
4: They don't look like it. Like, I mean, the turnovers are high. Like, you know, you look at it right now.
3: That's coming in Baker's territory, though, right?
4: Yeah.
3: He likes to gunsling.
4: Yeah, he was chunking it a little bit. He was chunking. And they give up a lot of sacks, too.
3: He does, and that's
4: kind of he was holding the ball.
3: That's kind of Baker, too. Like, you kind of got to live with those things if you're a Baker Mayfield-led football team. But then also know that there's probably three touchdowns coming on the other end of his two interceptions. He's a gunslinger. He's a Brett Favre. He's got that in him.
4: He's going to stand in there and try to get the most every time. Out of it. They got to figure it out, though. I don't know. I mean, hopefully they don't figure it out this week. That's what I'm just looking at it. I think they're a better team on paper than they are. Than when you watch the games, like, you think they'd be able to put out more, but they're really not offensively and defensively. I like this, Jeremy. I like the linebackers, too. I like the edge rusher. It's pieces on this team that you look at and you're like, man, those are really good.
3: Not a broken team.
4: This is not a broken team, but they're just not putting it together. It's strange.
3: And again, hopefully that lasts another week. And without Baker Mayfield, which we think he will not play, it'll be Jalen Daniels again. It's conducive for it to continue lasting, although I know how ironic it is that I said that, because Jalen Daniels is the only quarterback that actually got a win for the Tampa Bay Buccaneers this year. Last week against the Dallas Cowboys, you got to match their level of desperation too, Vince.
4: Ooh, that's a good point.
3: I think that Tampa Bay, Todd Bowles in particular, feeling that hot seat, they know that if they drop to 1-5, it's probably lights out on the season. Home game, the midway point of October, 2-4, in the NFC South, you can start to talk yourself into, Baker's probably back the next week, or at least he's getting real close. You can talk yourself into really getting a pulse back if you're the Tampa Bay Buccaneers. But if you allow the Steelers to come into your stadium and drop you to that 1-5 record, it really is probably going to be lights out. Or the margin of error for Baker when he comes back is going to be just razor thin. Like, he's going to be able to lose like one or two more games after that point, which even if the Bucks started playing extremely well, losing one or two games down, you know, a 10-game stretch is almost impossible in the NFL unless you're a truly elite team. So this is kind of a last standish for the Tampa Bay Buccaneers. So Pittsburgh's got to go in there with the mentality of, let's deliver a kill shot. Let's be that type of team. And also, we need to have some desperation because we're 0-2 on the road, and we haven't had our first win streak of the season. We need to nip those things in the bud.
4: Yeah, and Tampa Bay can still turn it around. I mean, looking back, they haven't even started divisional play.
3: That's what I'm saying. So, like 2-4, they're alive. Like,
4: they can act, as crazy as it sounds, the NFL is so crazy. They can really turn this around. And I think beating a pretty good team like the Pittsburgh Steelers and being an underdog, they already got galvanized a little bit. They got a little bit of confidence back with Dallas because everybody in the world, probably even Tampa Bay fans, thought they were going to get smushed in that game. So being able to swing that one out, if they can throw another haymaker and catch the Pittsburgh Steelers, they can kind of catapult them into like the momentum they need to start divisional play. And like we said earlier, the NFC South is kind of wide open. Like any one of those teams can kind of win from out of there. So I don't know, man. We can't get caught sleeping. We can't let this game kind of turn into a trap game. And I think the statement that you made about matching their desperation and their desire to win has to be high. It has to be there. Like, we cannot take the Tampa Bay Bucks lightly. Like, and sometimes, you know, Tom, you got to just go in there. You got to kill an ant with a sledgehammer.
3: Yes.
4: Just to make a point.
3: And that would be complimentary football if you do it that way. That's how you win games, you know, 31-7, 31-10. Put up points, defense limits them in the scoring category, sacks their quarterback a lot, which Lord knows we need, and turns the ball over a ton for Tampa Bay. Even if Tampa Bay wasn't 1-4, like say they were 4-1 and they weren't at the height of their desperation, I for the reasons I laid out for the Steelers of not winning yet on the road, I want them to have the desperation themselves. You go 0-3 on the road, that's a trend that now people are really going to start to catch on to and start talking about. Like, you might even turn on like First Take or Get Up, and they'll have a graphic of 3-0 at home, 0-3 on the road. Why are the Steelers so bad on the road? You're going to open yourself up to that conversation if you drop to 0-3.
4: And that's a great recipe to end up being 500. Like, can't that's how you do it. Can't win on the road. You drop a couple more on the road, you end up being 500 very, very easily. And I just think this is a huge game for momentum for both franchises. Like, this is, and that's why it's kind of a desperation game for both franchises, because it's like the pendulum is swinging right here. It's what it could do for the Steelers and catapult us into what we're trying to get done. Like we said, 6-2 at the bye, huge. Mm-hmm. But then going 0-3 on the road, huge, terribly, like real bad. Like, this could get Todd Bowles fired, and it also could actually catapult them into divisional play and actually get them some momentum going forward. So I think this is going to be a big game on both sides.
3: I also think it's going to be a big game for Aaron Rodgers, because I know we're running the football, and we're going to challenge ourselves against this Tampa Bay stiff run defense. Don't care about that. Matchup be damned. We're better at that than they are. But there is this is another team that just does not generate pass rush whatsoever. They have 6 total sacks on the season so far. Their pressure rate is in the garbage, too. That is so conducive to Aaron Rodgers playing great football. And I love that matchup for our young offensive line, who I think when we're talking about the road struggles of this team, the O-line's kind of embodied that. They're the ones that have kind of looked like they've gotten their butt kicked the most by the Cleveland front and by the Patriot front in the previous 2 road games. Get right on the road against a lesser than pass rush in the Tampa Bay Buccaneers. Keep Rodgers upright like you did against Indianapolis. He will control this football game once again and look masterful doing so. It really is as simple as that when it comes to my Rodgers analysis this year. You keep him clean, you keep him upright, you pick up blitzes, because Tampa will blitz. Todd Bowles loves the blitz. But you clean that up, which teams have been able to do against them, you will see Rodgers control this football game masterfully.
4: Yeah, I think it's going to be a great opportunity for him to not really remind everybody, but just show everybody that what he's capable of doing. Like, everybody's down on the wide receiver room. They were talking about some trades and some adjustments that we could make. Who could we find in the league to bring in? I don't think we're going to do that. I don't think we need to do that, because who we have at quarterback. Like, Aaron Rodgers is going to elevate the play of any wide receiver that he gets to play with, just based off of understanding, experience, and throwing laser beams and great balls to these guys. Like, he still has a tremendous amount of arm talent. His mobility is diminished a minute, but his arm, he still has a cannon. He's still throwing it in there, and he's still manipulating defenses and getting people into good matchups. So I think that's going to be on full display. he's going to have time. He should have time because his pass rush is not scary. And, I think he's going to capitalize. I think it's going to be a big game for the tight end room. I think now we're going to see that focus shift straight into the tight end room. Like, they're going to absorb a lot of those extra stuff. I think Jeremy's going to be fine. He's going to do similar to what he did last week, which is great. Like, if we can get what we got last week out of Jeremy again, that's going to be fantastic. But I think it's going to be an uptick in the tight end room because of the commitment to base personnel that Tampa Bay plays in. Like, and that's what's so crazy about Tampa Bay not having a lot of sacks, because Todd Bowles loves to send 5-man pressure.
3: They
4: play a lot of base. Like, they play a ton of base. So it's just going to be an interesting matchup. I'm looking forward to see how we're going to utilize the tight ends more with, you know, Pittman being out and Roman being out. And I don't think they want to add any more to Jeremy's plate. So I think the tight ends are going to get an uptick. They're going to start eating up some of those targets.
3: I'm A-okay with that. I saw a stat the other day that Pat Freiermuth has been lining up in the slot a ton more, especially lately, because of the injuries to the wide receivers. You just treat Pat like a big wide receiver, and he is your secondary option in the passing game. I got no problem with that. And again, if you can keep Rodgers upright, if you can allow him to make all of the throws that he needs to make without scrambling out of one pressure and into another pressure, you're going to have success with him. He's going to put up the numbers that he has in the past couple of weeks. And the offense is going to score in the high 20s into the low 30s. So it's a really simple recipe. And it's a team this week in Tampa Bay that is conducive, once again, for you to execute that recipe, for you to be able to have success in your pass protection and keep Rodgers upright. Now, I have a bad stat when it comes to Rodgers. Do you want to hear it now, or do you want to wait?
4: Let's get it right now.
3: I want to wait. We're going to wait. We'll get to the bad stat about Rodgers when we get around the bend here after the commercial break, and how Tampa's going to play things on offense. Vince has some thoughts on that, so we'll get into that as well. We got his challenge of the week coming up later in the hour, too. So keep it here on the Steelers Blitz on Steelers Nation Radio, part of the Steelers Audio Network.
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3: We're going to get to some thoughts on the Tampa Bay offense in just a second and how they might play things against the Pittsburgh Steelers, but I promise you a bad stat when it comes to Aaron Rodgers. And this is probably unfair that I'm doing this, because it really doesn't apply to this current matchup whatsoever. This has to do with history, which, again, this Tampa Bay Buccaneers team is different from all the other Buccaneers teams that he's played before. Some familiar faces. He's gone up against Vita Vea before in the past, but Aaron Rodgers has a passer rating of 79.4 against the Tampa Bay Buccaneers. The only team that he has a worse passer rating in his career against is the Buffalo Bills, where he has a 74.7. In six games regular season against Tampa Bay, 10 touchdowns for Rodgers, but 10 interceptions. And he has 6-3 interception games in his career. Two of them are at Raymond James Stadium, albeit it was in 08 or 09. But Rodgers was an MVP back then. So it's, you know, it's weird, right, Vince? Like, you're in the league for a long time like Rodgers is. Amassed such an amazing sample size of data against all the teams in the NFL. And there's just a couple that are going to come up that have, for whatever reason, been your bogey team. And, you know, 79.4 isn't exactly like in the 50s as far as the passer rating is concerned. And 10 touchdowns is still pretty good. But for who Rodgers is, it is kind of noteworthy that this has been a little bit of a trouble spot and trouble team for him, Tampa Bay.
4: Yeah, that is a very interesting stat. That's a nice pool right there. And I don't even know why it could be that way. I have no idea, like, what could make him have to play like that. Like, I mean, it is an NFC team. You're probably going to see him more often than you're going to see. Like, the Bills is probably the more
3: The Bills is the weird one.
4: It's like, man. Like, you don't
3: Why really, do they have his number? Because like, he's in Green Bay most of the time there. Yeah.
4: Yeah, like, how does that work out? But, yeah, sometimes it just works like that. When you play for freaking 20-something years, like, you got a crazy sample size. Yeah. You've probably played against how many defensive coordinators, how many offensive – like, how many people have you played against? How many times you've competed against a different version of this Tampa Bay team as well? So – I don't know, man. I just hope he doesn't have that. I hope it doesn't continue. Let's hope he breaks those numbers this week when you go out there and fry him.
3: Yeah, and let's not act like he hasn't also torched the Buccaneers. You know, in 2011, he had 299 yards, 3 touchdowns, and an interception in a game against them. In 2014, he only had a touchdown with no picks, but he threw for 318 yards against them. So, again, it's not like it's something that is so overwhelming in the Buccaneers' favor that it's just like you throw your hands up and say, well, he never beats the Bucs or he never plays well against the Bucs. That's not the case. It's just when you're potentially one of the four best quarterbacks to ever do it, when you're going into the Hall of Fame, the second your time waiting is up after you retire, you just have that expectation of being great against pretty much everybody. So when you see a little bit of a speed bump team like this, it is just it's a little bit shocking. That being said, Vince, I don't think Tampa Bay is going to view the historical nature of how they played against Aaron Rodgers as how they should play against him this week. And you said you were watching how they offensively decided to attack the Dallas Cowboys, and a lot of that was geared with keeping the Cowboys' potent offense off the field against them. Might be the similar case for the Steelers game this week, because I don't want to break any news to anybody out there, but your Steelers have a bit of a potent offense right now, too.
4: Yeah, they're doing well offensively. I said earlier in the week that this is going to be a game our defense is going to have to go out there and dominate and win, because they're going to try to do a great job of protecting Jalen Daniels. Like, they're going to try to just keep him in situations where he can be successful. They know his strengths. They know his weaknesses. And they utilize those to perfection against the Cowboys. Like, Bucky Irvin had a great game. They were committed to the running game. The only time they didn't really do that much drop back passing game, but most of the drop back was all quick game, just getting the ball out of his hands fast. They had a really, really efficient running game, so it allowed them to stay in advantageous third down situations. And guess what? Jalen can run. Like, Jalen Daniels is very shifty. He's a physical guy, too, man. He absolutely laid the lumber on a linebacker on the sideline to convert for a third down. And he got up and he acted like he was excited about it. So I'm really happy for this challenge that this defense get to have. The Tampa Bay Buccaneers have been giving up a lot of sacks. Even Jalen gave up some sacks, too, because they're going to try to extend plays and he's going to run around back there. I think this is going to be a great week for our edge rushers to kind of just pin their ears back and just get home against them. Like, I know they're going to throw the ball quick. I know he's a scramble risk, and you got to have eyes on him because he's going to try to escape the pocket. I know they're going to play 21 personnel and max pro everything and double team everybody up front. But, guys, man, you just got to win. Like, this is one of those situations where you're better than the people that you're going against. We got to get back on track. The only way that we're going to have great success to minimize exposure to our secondary, who's leaking right now, is for our front seven, who we said at the beginning of the year was probably one of the most dominant front sevens in football right now, to really start playing like it. And we can't have any excuses.
3: We cannot. And I have all the faith in the world that the aspect of stopping Bucky Irving in the running game is going to come to fruition for the Steelers front. They accepted that challenge against Jonathan Taylor last week, and they did such a fantastic job there. I think that carries over into this week. I think that they are going to round into form into being a very nice run-stuffing front. And if you can do that against Tampa Bay, they won't be able to do the things that they did against the Dallas Cowboys. If they aren't able to get Bucky Irving going and chunk play the Cowboys to death on the ground to you, I don't think they have anything that they can bring to the table. And you get an early lead in the game, you force their hand with Jalen Daniels to have to kind of, okay, we're not going to be in max protect anymore. We're not going to have just, you know, a lot of tight to the vest play calling, quick stuff, run the ball. Got to open things up a little bit, Jalen, because we're down 14-0. Then you pin the ears back, like you said, and then you start to feel the edge rushers start to take a game over once more. So I think your formula, once again, is very clear. And I think you're a much better run defense than the Dallas Cowboys are. So you shouldn't have the trouble that they did in stopping Bucky Irving and cutting the head off of that snake for Tampa Bay.
4: Yeah, Tom, he's going to just line up to just be a great day for complimentary football, because as we start advancing more as an offense and we start working Jalen more and we're starting to mesh together and get better at what we're doing, we're going to score more points. We're going to have great time of possession. We're going to have great efficiency. And that's going to make the defense, that's going to help the defense force the Tampa Bay Buccaneers offense to be in one-dimensional passing situations. And that's really right there. Like, we could just tie a bow around that comment right there. That is going to be the key to winning this game and winning it in a way that all the fans and everybody's going to be excited about it. Like, if we can just make Jalen sit back in the pocket and beat us, they do have talented wide receivers. Like, I think that Ibuka, the K. Alton guy, he's pretty good too. He's a solid tight end. Godwin, Tez Johnson, the rookie, Hurts. What's not?
3: Hurst. Teddy Hurst.
4: Teddy Hurst. Hurst, not Hurst. Teddy Hurst, from the kid from Georgia. I think they have great playmakers outside, but making the quarterback have to make those decisions and not use his legs and allow our strength to get back on track to attack him that way. Like, I have all the confidence in the world that we're going to be able to stop the ball. Burkey Evans is a good back, averaging 5 yards a carry. That's great. But if you can stop Jonathan Taylor and that offensive line they had and the interior they had for the Colts, you definitely can stop Bucky Irving.
3: No question. And I agree with what you said about their wide receivers in Tampa Bay. I like that receiving core. And I think it's got some talent that's young, it's building to something, and you got a vet now in Chris Godwin, who has had some injury problems, but so far this year, so good for him. He's been relatively healthy. But it's all about the guy who's the trigger man now when it comes to them. I don't think that Tampa Bay trusts him very much to be a successful trigger man. They want to avoid that at all costs. And I just think that you get a little bit of the vibe that you did with the Atlanta Falcons in week one, right? Where Drake London scared the hell out of you just in a vacuum, looking at him as a wide receiver. And we knew Joey wasn't going to play that game. And your only fallback of relief was, well, Cooper Rush sucks. No offense to him, but that was just what you were able to say. We won't have to worry much about Pitts, about Dotson, about the Drake London, the guys in their passing game, because of who's throwing the football. The same applies to Tampa Bay in this game. And no offense to Jalen Daniels. Kudos for you to get a road win as an undrafted guy. You're going to stick around the league for a long time now, Vince, right? Like, you're on the map of everybody. You're a backup quarterback now. But you're still extremely green. You're still extremely inexperienced. And the league always punches back. And the Steelers have the opportunity to punch back this week.
4: Yeah, but it's going to be a challenge, because Jalen Warren's legs provide a very interesting challenge, way more than Cooper Rush. Like, he's a
3: Jalen
4: real...
3: Daniels.
4: Jalen Daniels.
3: Yeah, yeah.
4: Jalen Daniels is actually a true running threat. He's
3: got 86 yards already, 5.4 per carry.
4: Yeah, like, he really will get out of the pocket. He loves to extend stuff, and he's excited about it. Like, he's happy to run, and he's playing with house money. Like,
3: that's the second read sometimes.
4: Yeah, like,
3: his first read's done. Here we go.
4: He does not care. Uh-huh. Like, there's no self-preservation going on out there. Like, he is playing every single down like it is his last down.
3: Because it might be. I mean,
4: he is all in on every play. And he's going to get it. So we got to match his desperation. It's going to be a great challenge for the outside backers. I'm going to keep saying it. I'm going to stay right there.
3: Perhaps teasing something that's coming up in the next segment as far as a challenge could be concerned, an official challenge. But we'll get to that in just a little bit. Yeah, the mobile quarterback aspect is a huge deal in this game. I think a lot of times, too, when you get those rookie quarterbacks, as I was saying, they have their first read shut down and they don't even go through their progression. Their next step is to find my exit and take it, try to make a guy miss in the second level and see if I can get a big play, or at the very least get a positive play and not take a sack and take a negative. And that is something that in the past has hurt the Steelers. I think that they haven't exactly been gashed by a running quarterback yet this year, but mobility has hurt them at times. Deshaun Watson, right? Didn't gash them, you know, like a Lamar Jackson running 50 yards down the field, but his mobility was able to extend things outside of the pocket and make plays for that Cleveland Browns offense against a weak secondary for the Pittsburgh Steelers. Drake May, same thing. The biggest play to Romeo Doubs in that game week two was Drake May evading what should have been a sack, getting outside, resetting himself, and hitting Doubs downfield in a coverage bust. So, again, it's not like you've had Allen or Lamar put up 100 yards rushing on you, but mobility has been a bit of a problem.
4: Yeah, Tom, without question. I was just about to say that. Like, just escapability.
3: Yeah.
4: Quarterbacks being able to extend things, not being able to finish. I kept saying, like, we've been having pressure on guys. We just haven't been able to finish and get them on the ground or cause negativity from the scramble. Like, people have been able to scramble, get out of the pocket, and then they've been able to actually complete the passes. Like, that's what make it bad. Like, you want to be able to make them run around and scramble and then get a little helter-skelter, and then they throw a ball into a bad spot, and we can actually capitalize on that. But we haven't. They've actually been able to get out of the pocket and actually make us pay for it. And with the leakage that we're having at the defensive back room, we can't afford to put the pressure on them. Like, to me, it's just not even fair. Like, yeah, we talk about playing complete complimentary football as a Steelers unit, but as a defense, you got to have your brother's backs. Like, you got to understand that, you know, you got some younger guys back there, and you got to, as a defensive front, you got to take that challenge on and say, you know, we're not going to let these plays or get extended where these wide receivers can kind of start melting.
3: They do the scramble drill. Yeah.
4: Like, it's not going to happen. Yeah. Dele Everett had a great play in a scramble drill. That was, I mean, I've seen that play like 30 times. He showed a tremendous amount of physical ability to run that play down and break it up. But let's not make that the norm. Like, let's corral the quarterback. Let's put him on his back. Let's, like, this should look good. Like, let's have a complete defensive domination performance where we're happy about it and everybody's kind of back on track.
3: Yeah, because if they can scramble drill and the receivers can then start to freestyle against the Steelers secondary, they're better receivers than the Colts have. They just are.
4: Tom, I'll go ahead and say it. I think this wide receiver core is better than our defensive backs at the cornerback position.
3: Yeah, I agree with that. Like, they have the advantage there.
4: They have the advantage. Like, if I'm looking at our defensive backs and I'm looking at their wide receivers core, they have one up on us.
3: Is that if Dean plays or not?
4: Ooh, I don't know about that. It might be even if Dean plays.
3: If
4: Dean is back 100%.
3: Which, that's not going to be the case. If he's back, he's probably going to be banged up.
4: And most people play good against their former teams, man. As a former player,
3: you know he's chomping at the bit, right?
4: You know he's like, you guys didn't want to retain me. You let me get out the building.
3: How about back-to-back revenge spots missed, potentially, with Pittman last week and the Colts, and then Dean this week potentially going to miss the game against the Buccaneers? That sucks. Like, you do want that aspect. I remember, like, Patrick Queen's first real big game as a Steeler was against the Ravens. And he forced that fumble on Derrick Henry, where Henry hadn't fumbled in, like, a crazy amount of streak. Like,
4: and he crushed the offensive line.
3: Crushed the O-line. Like,
4: he carted a kid.
3: It's like, just something about it, right? Like, well, there's a disrespect a little bit.
4: It's a little disrespect. It's a chip on your shoulder. You just feel like you got to show them what they're missing out on. Oh, they're so sensitive. Football players, we're so sensitive, man. Like, we're so sensitive, Tom.
3: You almost said they there. You almost took yourself out of that.
4: No, I'm in there too. Man. I can't even. We're so sensitive. We're so petty. And for such of how large of stature people we are, at times we can be so small. We can be so small. And it doesn't take much to get us going, man. It's the competitive nature of, I mean, it's what you need to be a top tier competitor. But yeah, man, I hope he plays, because I know if he plays, he's probably going to do well, because he's going to show him, like,
3: he probably will.
4: I'm that guy.
3: But I think I agree with your statement, even if Dean's in. Like, I think that this is still a better receiving core than the Steelers have in their secondary. That's just going to be the case, I think, for most of the season when you look at that matchup. It's just where the Steelers are at as far as their defensive backs are concerned. But Dalen Everett can get better. Like, that's something that, you know, people sometimes tend to forget with players. Like, they can get better as the season goes on. He can grow into that starter's role. Dean can come back and be healthy for the remainder of the season. Elliott comes back into the fold. That helps your entire secondary with him in the back end. So there is some lights that I can see at the end of this tunnel here. But boy, the tunnel does seem long right now as far as having to get through it when you look at the Steelers secondary. Don't know how we're going to get there, but there's a chance we can.
4: Man, I know how we're going to get through there. Our edge rushers are going to have to step front. Our D line has got to step front. Up. Like, that's the only way through, Tom. That is the way through. Like, yeah, Everett's going to get better. Dean's going to come back. We're going to get better in the back end. Deshaun Elliott's going to come in. He's going to add some splash that we need back there. But at the end of the day, what we're really saying is that our front is going to have to dominate games, which they are fully capable of doing. Like, they got to get back to playing top end, hair on fire, dominating football. And when that happens, we won't be so concerned about what's going on the back end of our defense.
3: And that's always been the formula. And even if you had a great secondary, that only gets even better when they have less time to have to cover and your front is dominating. So starts and stops with them. That's going to be the case all year long. Make up for your deficiencies in the back end by having the front carry the load. We will get to Vince Williams' challenge of the week when we return. Missy Matthews also going to join us at 11 o'clock today here on the Steelers Blitz on Steelers Nation Radio, part of the Steelers Audio Network.
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27: Hi, Western Pennsylvania. This is Edgar Snyder. I want to thank you for over 40 years of trusting my law firm. During those years, we've helped thousands of people just like you, our neighbors. We're here for you. We're here for our community. We're here for our region. If you've been seriously hurt in an accident, you need to talk to a lawyer, even if it's not us. 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
3: It is time now to lay a challenge out for Pittsburgh Steelers, individuals, position groups, anybody on the team. This week, you need to be better in a certain category or need to be challenged in a certain way to stay the course. It's time now for Vince Williams' challenge of the week. Let's get to it, Vince. What are you challenging or who are you challenging this week before Tampa Bay?
4: You know, when I sat down, Tom, and I thought about it, this whole week I had been
3: put the pen to paper for this.
4: Yeah, and I was just thinking, like, you know, is there any specific position group that I could really focus on? And there was one, but I think it's something a little bit bigger than that. Overall, what I see us struggling with is just consistency and playing on the road. And where does that truly start? Like, yeah, we could talk about winning conditions and what it's going to take for us to win this game. But overall, it starts at Mike McCarthy. Like, from a head coach, it has to trickle all the way down. And we have to get over this hump of this lull of not being able to perform well on the road if we truly want to be a championship team. So what is that going to take? I think for the first time, we truly have to play complementary football. And because of the talent advantage that we have over the Tampa Bay Buccaneers. We got to keep this thing simple. Like, we don't need to go out there and reinvent the wheel at all. Like, we can play Steelers football, winning, efficient football, and we can get this done. We don't need to try to go out there and do anything extravagant. We don't need to try to overcompensate in some ways because we had lacking some wide receivers. We don't need to overcompensate defensively because we're missing a couple DBs, or we don't know about Dean coming back and his health. Like, no, we have enough. Kung Fu Panda, there is no secret ingredient. Like, go out there, play great Steelers football, let Aaron Rodgers handle the game plan, let him do what he does, give the ball to Jaylen Warren 25-plus times, highlight the tight ends, stay in positive third down situations, attack the Tampa Bay's offensive line, make Jalen Daniels have to beat you. He's a young guy. Make him have to beat you, Patrick Graham. Make him have to work to get outside of the pocket and scramble and throw the ball. And I think we'll win. So my challenge is for Mike McCarthy, keep it simple, Kiss. Keep it simple, stupid. Like, go out there, not calling you stupid. Obviously, you guys know the adage.
3: I know, Kiss.
4: Keep it simple. We can just play this game straight, hit it straight down the fairway, and we'll win this game.
3: I love Kiss My Anthea from the movie Role Models, based off of the band Kiss. I'm very familiar with Kiss. I love that challenge. And I think that Mike McCarthy is showing an incredible ability to adapt right now, because he is playing more 12 personnel right now than he has ever in his career. And man, a lot of head coaches don't do that, right? A lot of head coaches, especially ones that are as successful as McCarthy is, I've done something extremely well my entire career. You get on my way of thinking, or else you're left in the dust. That can happen so many times. But this year with Mike McCarthy, he is taking the personnel that he is dealt, and then he is building his offense around the strengths that they can present. And I think that that truly, truly makes someone a great coach, is the ability to adapt like that and the ability to adjust your scheme and your game plan that you've been doing forever and that you love to the personnel that you currently have to deal with on your roster. A-plus marks for Mike McCarthy as far as that's concerned. And because, Vince, he has shown a willingness to do that, that's why I have confidence that he's going to not only accept your challenge, but he's going to flick that challenge away like nothing. It's not going to even be a thought for him to get out of what they've been doing well. Keeping it simple is what made this team gain momentum and find some identity on the offensive side of the ball. He's not going to abandon that. He's too smart of a coach to do that. And honestly, I don't think he's a very prideful guy as far as that's concerned. I think as long as we're putting up 30 points and winning football games, I don't care how we get there.
4: Yeah, and it's playing a little left-handed for him because, I mean, he's coming out and just saying that his featured player on his team is a running back.
3: That's never been the case for McCarthy.
4: Not something you would think.
3: It's usually number eight. Well, he used to wear number 12. That's what my feature player used to be.
4: You don't think he would come out and say something like that, but I just think that it would, if we lose this game, it's going to start bringing in some criticism on how it was played. You can't go down when you're a favorite in somebody else's house, and you already know that you're starting to develop a track record of not being able to win on the road. It's going to reflect on leadership if you can't get it done. That's why the challenge has to be made to the head coach, because he has to set the tone and setting the standard for how important this game is, matching the desire and the desperation of the Tampa Bay Buccaneers. I think all of that has to be established top down. And if they are able to do that based on the talent disparity between these two teams, the Steelers should be able to get it done.
3: My challenge this week has to do with the outside linebackers. The top three edge rushers, Nick Herbig, Alex Highsmith, and TJ Watt. I challenge you to each get one sack, at least in this football game against Tampa Bay. I want one each.
4: Tom, what about Captain Jack, man?
3: Oh, yeah, Jack Sawyer.
4: Jack Sawyer, what?
3: I'm sorry, Jack. I'm looking at the top three here, all right? I'm looking at the big money guys here, all right? Watch, Sawyer's going to go out and have three sacks himself, and he'll do like a middle finger to me. Not literally, but just figuratively with his play on the football field. But I want each of these guys to get a sack in this football game. And you know what? If I come in here on Monday and it's like two sacks for TJ, half a sack for Highsmith, Herbig half a sack, maybe I'll give you a little grace and count it. But each of you get one. I think that that's a pretty lofty challenge, but also one that with the dry spell that you guys have had as far as sacks are concerned, especially Highsmith and Herbig, and with the expectation that comes with your paycheck and with how this defense is built, it's a challenge that should be accomplished. And I think will be accomplished. So go out there, get your sacks, dominate Jalen Daniels, make his life uncomfortable. Quarterback, I'm going to keep saying it. Quarterbacks have been way too comfortable for the past 3 weeks for the Steelers. Make him uncomfortable all game long.
4: Yeah, and I think you can kind of pull it off too. I think we need it first and foremost, Tom. I think this is a challenge that we're probably going to need to get close to be able to win. But it's not an unattainable challenge. It's not something that we can do. The Bucs have been giving up sacks. And on top of that, it's going to be difficult because it's going to be a shell game. They already know. They're putting those – everybody knows how the Steelers like to do business.

0: That's what me and Tom are saying. We're saying that we know all of these things are coming. They're going to pull out every trick in the book to try to minimize it. We got to overcome it. We don't care. You guys got to win.
1: That's why I think it's key for them to stop Bucky Irving, first and foremost. It's also a key for them to get out to an early lead in this game, start getting into double-digit territory, force them into throwing the football, force them into having to have Jalen Daniels actually play the quarterback position. But, you know, at the end of the day, it also just comes down to being better than the guy across from you, right? You have to have just a pass rush that, even if it's a screen or it's a, you know, 1-2-3 back foot hits, that ball's out, you're already in his face by the time he's on his second step. Just our guys are better than the opponent's offensive linemen for, you know, 98% of the time that you match up in this league. They got to start just winning their individual matchups a lot more. I think that is 100% fair to say. And those three have the expectation that they should be winning their matchups more. And I got to be honest, I feel a little weird when I put him into this category of three, because I feel like TJ's been doing really well this year for the most part. He has been winning his matchups. He's got 4.5 sacks. He's got the pick six, the incredible play against Cleveland. It's the other ones that are really kind of lacking.
0: Yeah, Tom, we can say it.
1: Right? Am I wrong about that? I know Highsmith has three sacks, but it was early. It was a hot start for him, and it's been fading since.
0: It has been fading a little bit. This is a great opportunity, man, to Tampa Bay Bucks give up sacks. They got to be top three. They got to be real high sacks. I'm looking at the sack.
1: Their sack differential is minus 11.
0: Sheesh.
1: Minus 11. And they only have six sacks, so you do the math. They're getting sacked a lot. Yeah.
0: We got to get after them, man. We got to be able to get our edge rushers back on track. And like you said, Tom, man, I asked some of our former edge rushers, some of my former teammates that I played against, and I just hit them up, and I was like, man, guys, what do you guys think about this? Like, can you guys tell me your opinion on what our edge rusher situation is right now? And they all said, collectively and individually, you just got to win. So I hate to be the guy to sit here and talk about just throwing strikes. You know, we talk about that coach is just, hey, you got to throw strikes. I hate to be that guy. But at this point, guys, you got to go out there and just win and win faster. You know the mountain that you got to climb. You know everybody's going to be trying to avoid you like the plague. Doesn't matter. You got to go out there and you got to win.
1: Yes, you're better than the opponent. And you're paid like that as well. So make it happen, guys. And I think they will. I have seen this trio, and Jack too, this quartet play and have success so much more than they have been having so far this season, that I lean on the track record and not what we've seen in the past couple of weeks. Get three sacks. Each of you get one. That's my challenge of the week. All right, when we come back, Missy Matthews had to bump back a little bit later into the second hour, so we'll catch up with her a little closer to 11:30. So we will talk about the five ways to lose a football game. How to lose a game in five ways, up next. Steelers and Buccaneers on the Steelers Blitz on Steelers Nation Radio, part of the Steelers Audio Network.
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8: Good evening and welcome to another edition of Steelers Preview right here on your Steelers flagship, 102.5 DVE and the Steelers Audio Network. Mike Prezuta and Matt Williamson getting you ready for the Steelers and the Buccaneers on Sunday in Tampa. Our factor back, Merrill Hodge, will be along directly, as he always is, during these preview shows. And Matt, I'm going to start with this.
9: Yep.
8: Tampa's 1-4.
9: Yeah.
8: But do not be fooled.
9: I agree. Every one of their games has been a one-score game. They've had some quarterback issues when Mayfield was in there. Their playmakers were a little suspect. Their pass rush was a little suspect. But they cleaned up a lot a week ago today, last Thursday night. They're at home with a long week and a big rest advantage. I think it's a terrible time to play this team.
8: I couldn't agree more.
9: Yeah.
8: They're a little desperate.
9: Yeah, right.
8: They're probably feeling a little better, probably feeling a lot better about themselves after beating Dallas.
9: Soundly beating Dallas.
8: And I think the kid quarterback, Jalen Daniels, he might be an undrafted rookie, but he doesn't look like a guy who's going to go out there and find the stage too big, because he hasn't yet. He got better from his first start into his second.
9: Mm-hmm.
8: I think he'll get better going into his third. I think he's confident. I think he knows who he is and what he can do, and I think the Bucs know who he is and what he can do.
9: I don't think this is Cooper Rush in week one.
8: Yeah.
9: Yeah, I think he's going to be in the league a long time. I don't think he's going to be a long-term starter or anything, but he's going to be a capable young man who's dangerous.
8: Let's start off, as we always do, by taking a look at today's practice participation. And Rico Dowdle, running back for the Steelers, toe. upgraded from limited to full. Looks like they're going to get him back as anticipated. Although, Matt, I thought Mike McCarthy did a fine job on Monday of clearing up any potential lingering concern.
9: Yes.
8: About whether the reigning AFC Offensive Player of the Week and the guy who's third in the NFL in yards from scrimmage, Jaylen Warren, is suddenly going to get his role reduced now that they have the 1-2 punch going at running back. Warren's going to do most of the punching.
9: I'm sure his role has to get reduced. I mean, he's been doing like 100% of the workload. But so I think Dowdle coming back is great. For people who don't remember, how they handled it at the beginning of the season pre-injury for Dowdle was, it's your series, it's my series. It's your series. It wasn't even third down or situational or goal line or anything like that for the most part. I would think Warren now is 2-1 outsnaps him, something like that.
8: It's got to be. And I'll be honest with you, going in, I thought Dowdle was going to end up playing a little bit more.
9: Really?
8: I'm as guilty as anybody else. When Najee Harris was here, I thought, oh, he's the guy over Jaylen Warren. Mm-hmm. And then last year, Kenny Gainwell kind of came in and took over, and it was unanticipated. Well, sure, why wouldn't you get the ball to that guy instead of Jaylen Warren? He's been here all along.
9: He's
8: phenomenal.
9: He's phenomenal. Yeah, I'm not going to fight you on it. I think he's been one of their best players since the day he put on pads and has been underused.
8: Deshaun Elliott, safety knee, limited again today. I talked to Elliott briefly after practice. He didn't seem like he wanted to reveal a whole lot.
9: Okay.
8: He said he's following the program and he'll be ready when they need him. That's kind of innocuous. Jamel.
9: Real quick on Elliott, though. If he doesn't dress by the Saints game, he's out for the year. So, I mean, they're not worried about that, I wouldn't assume.
8: Oh, because when the window would expire.
9: Right.
8: Yeah. Jamel, that's a good point to bring up, though. Jamel Dean, cornerback, ankle limited for a second consecutive day. I'm guessing we're going to see what we saw against the Colts and in the second half of the Cleveland game. Dalen Everett on the corner and Robert Spears Jennings at safety when they go to five DBs.
9: Okay. I would assume so as well. I kind of have a theory, and I think I'm kind of on an island on this, and I don't know if you agree or not. When Elliott comes back, I would leave Spears Jennings as his running mate and reduce Brisker's role. And when Dean comes back, I would leave Everett out there and reduce Samuel's role.
8: Interesting.
9: Yeah.
8: I'll worry about it when we get there.
9: Yeah.
8: I was not displeased with Everett in any way.
9: No.
8: I think Samuel's pretty good. Mm-hmm. I think Dean's pretty good. I think you might be getting back to a situation where there's a little depth.
9: Yeah.
8: Without those guys, you're still a little nervous about subsequent injury at the position.
9: Mm-hmm.
8: And Spears Jennings can play.
9: He can play.
8: He's got to be on the field.
9: I think he's got to be on the field, and I don't know if Brisker does have to be on the
8: field. Who do you take out? Somebody else.
9: Yeah, right. I think Brisker's the short guy, short end of the stick.
8: For the Buccaneers, quarterback Baker Mayfield trying to get over a dislocated thumb. He has not practiced yet this week.
9: I don't know if he's official. He has not been officially ruled out, but I think the Schefters of the world just put out recently that don't count on Sam Baker.
8: Tampa Bay's short yardage back, Sean Tucker, didn't practice Wednesday, upgraded to limited today. He's got a quad. Mm-hmm. And safety Antoine Winfield Jr., a starter and a pretty good player.
9: He is.
8: Didn't play against Dallas, rib injury, and he hasn't practiced yet this week.
9: That one looks unlikely.
8: Yeah.
9: Tucker's not a bad player, but Irving took over the short yardage stuff and excelled. You know, he had quite a game.
8: I wanted to lead with this stat that I crunched some numbers because
9: he said it's going to blow my doors off.
8: I've always heard you talk about this extended rest thing.
9: Yes.
8: And
9: I'm a big believer.
8: How significant it is. And I wanted to say, okay, is Williamson just out of his nuts? Or does he actually know what he's talking about? Is there something to this? And would it surprise, shock, or amaze, or delight you that teams that have played on a Wednesday or Thursday this year? Remember that there was a game on Wednesday, the first game.
9: Oh, of the season. Australia. Or no, it was the game before
8: New England,
9: Australia.
8: Seattle, wherever they played.
9: Right.
8: Those teams, when they get extended rest, are 9-1 in their next game.
9: Maybe combined. I do know something.
8: I
9: was hoping it wasn't the opposite, like 1-9, and Williamson has no idea what he's talking
8: 9-1 in this league? Now, yeah. I didn't go as far as to figure out if they're winning his favorites, if they're mismatched. But this is a parity league. It's a week-to-week league. You find a dynamic that has 9 out of 10 in anything.
9: In anything.
8: That's a significant deal.
9: Yes. And some of them were like I'm sure some of them were underdogs. I mean, they're not all favorites and all these things. I saw some studies. I've been on this kick for a long time, but I saw some studies in the offseason. This goes back for years. I mean, teams with rest disadvantages are at a major disadvantage in this league.
8: And it's not just that. It's a major advantage to have the extra time. You know, McCarthy, if you listen to his postgame, Mike McCarthy, after the Indianapolis games, well, we had our best week of practice. We did 4 days of self-scouting, and
9: right,
8: we cleaned up all the details, and we studied what we're doing wrong, and we
9: right,
8: figured some stuff out. And like, it's so advantageous. You're going to – I think the probably overriding factor in all this is the team that had the rest plays really well.
9: Exactly. I mean, the Steelers' two losses, they had a big rest disadvantage going to New England because yep, they were that Wednesday team. They had 10 days or 11 days.
8: Yeah.
9: You get one game under your belt. That's a huge data point for Vrabel and company to get everything fixed up. And then their other loss was Thursday on the road, where everybody loses Thursday on the road. It's a terrible environment.
8: And then they had
9: they had the rest advantage against the Colts.
8: They had the reverse figuration, then the Colts didn't
9: right,
8: win.
9: So, I mean, now they're up against it again.
8: Week two, New England beats Pittsburgh. Seattle beats Arizona. Those aren't, like, shocking. San Francisco beat Miami.
9: Mm-hmm.
8: Rams beat the Giants. Detroit over the Jets. Buffalo over the Chargers. Atlanta over New Orleans on the road. Green Bay over Tampa on the road. Pittsburgh over Indy. Cleveland lost to the Jets.
9: Yeah, this goes back for years, though. I mean, it is a big deal in today's NFL.
8: The other thing I wanted to bring up, I know you're a big stats guy, and you produce about 12, 13 pages of them every week. One of these weeks, I'm going to get around to reading them all.
9: Oh, you'll learn a bunch.
8: But I just got a couple here that I want to bounce off you. The Tampa defense, Matt.
9: Yeah.
8: Second in rushing yards per game against, 72.8. Third in rushing yards per attempt against, 3.28. Five in first downs allowed per game, 17. Sixth in yards per game against, 299.4. Seventh third down holding opponents to a 33.87% success rate. Tied for seventh in goal to go, 66.67% success rate. And ninth in red zone, 53.85% touchdowns allowed. Those are good defensive numbers.
9: Really good defensive numbers, and it passes a sniff test, too. I mean, Vita Vea is a vastly underrated force of nature, but there's probably not a ton of people on that Bucs D that our listeners are like, oh, I know him, or, you know, household names.
8: There's not a lot of dudes that I watch get in a three-point stance and go, wow, look at that guy.
9: You're talking about Vita Vea?
8: Vita Vea
9: is pretty crazy.
8: I mean, it's just...
9: Yeah.
8: You just don't see it.
9: And they've gotten very little out of Reuben Bain so far, their first-round pick. Yeah. That might be on the horizon. This is a well-coached, hard-to-play-against defense that stuffs the run and then pins their ears back with blitz and exotic stuff.
8: Yeah, I'm not saying Tampa's the 85 Bears. But,
9: no, but they're good.
8: These guys are capable.
9: No, they're very capable.
8: 1-4 does not accurately portray what the Steelers are getting into Sunday.
9: No, I think they could be walking into a really tough matchup.
8: When we come back, we'll see what Merrill Hodge thinks about that, so keep it here. With Matt Williamson, I'm Mike Pursuta. 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
8: Welcome back to the preview. Mike Pursuta and Matt Williamson getting you ready for the Steelers and the Buccaneers on Sunday in Tampa. Time now to turn it over to our factor back, a guy who we never fail to get the ball to enough times. There's never any. Well, Haji should have got more carries. He gets plenty of carries on this show.
9: Keep feeding him.
8: And he's going to get the rock right now. Merrill, how are you?
0: I'm good, and I don't feel overused. I still got a lot of reps left.
8: That's good to hear. I wanted to start with maybe a projection. A lot to like about the Colts game. What did you see that you think transfers to Tampa and bodes well for the Steelers?
0: Well, how we handled them up front in the trenches offensively. Our offensive line, I thought, played well. Our backs were well. Played well. I thought defensively we did some things to confuse their running game and their pass blocking schemes up front that I think neutralized them with their pass and run. And ironically, I think both of those things are going to be tested in this matchup differently. And it's the difference that probably concerns me the most.
9: So what kind of challenges or problems does Vita Vea present? I think he's a tremendous football player.
0: Yeah, you know, he missed a lot of training camp, and you can tell he's just getting better and better and better. Listen, he's a mismatch with almost everybody in the trenches, you know, especially in your center guard area. So, you know, trying to create singles with him is a matchup they try to create. You know, I think when we talk about matchups, we're usually talking about, you know, somebody in the slot versus a linebacker, and that it kind of goes right there, and that's as far as it goes. There's matches everywhere, and they try to create mismatches. And so, like, our job will be, can you help whoever gets singled up when they do create that? Now, sometimes we've done that. I mean, it's been done with the back before. I don't know that's the best way to do it.
8: That depends how much you like the back.
0: Yeah, well, you know, like so Jaylen Warren, he comes up there and gives you same foot, same shoulder, and gives you a chip when you're not seeing it. Trust me, that'll help you. That'll help any offensive lineman. But the more you can get doubles on him, you know, and allow him not to just dominate one guy, I think is, you know, important. And you got to do it with a blocking scheme, and then you do it with play calling. You know, listen, we've had many times where we're like, hey, listen, why do we want to fight it? Let's just use this stuff against him. Let's get him upfield and whammy him. You know, let's take advantage of what he does. And I think oftentimes thinking like that helps, you know, do that a couple times in the game, get him thinking about things versus just trying to block him. I think it's always smart and advantageous, you know, when you feel like you have a mismatch, you know, let's try not to feel like we got to block him all the time, even though we got to do it sometimes, but let's give him more than one thing to think about. Let's wham him a little bit. Let's run at him and use what he does well against him.
9: I also think Frazier handles size and power quite well. You know, Dexter Lawrence is sort of a similar style player.
0: Yeah, no, I agree. You know, he's a wrestling machine. He plays his leverage. But I go back to you still ask a guy to, you know, how can we help guys? You know, I still think that's where design and play calling and coaching come into play, you know, to help guys out and attack one of their weaknesses or make a strength a weakness with some things you can do by design and play calling.
8: I'm with you guys on Vita Vea. I think he is an outstanding player and a problem, and probably just behind him on my list of concerns going against this Tampa defense. Although the Steelers' offensive line, I think, is improving and playing better, I'm still seeing problems against slants and stunts, particularly in blitz situations. And I think Todd Bowles is going to have his guys blitzing coming out of the locker room. How are they going to handle that on the road where the snap count might be a little bit of a challenge?
0: Well, I can tell you this. That's the biggest test of this matchup, how well they can handle that or they don't handle it. Because they actually blindsided the Dallas Cowboys with that. Cowboys, like, you know, playing on Thursday night, man, they were not prepared for that. Now, listen, it's not just the offensive line that they targeted, too, by the way. You know, how they went about attacking the Cowboys and the things that they do with their slants, stunts, and twists, it's not just the five guys up front. They incorporate the back. You know, they make that back or whoever's back there. So, you know, sometimes it was the tight end for the Cowboys. And other teams may use a position like that, but they're going to make that guy work. And just, I can just tell you this, like I was a third down back. I played all our third downs. Pass protection was a thing that I really took pride in, being able to pass block and protect and see pressures and blitzes. But I'm going to tell you this. I don't remember ever working with our offensive linemen to work on a slant and a twist in the A gap, you know, or like a pick and a roll, you know. And that's what they do. Like, they're going to, like, you know, in the A gap, you know, I think everybody's seen, you know, a back will jump, either move up in the A gap or he blocks the person in the A gap. Well, what they do is they'll chip the center and then stunt the guy in the other A gap around it. And really, to make it effective, the back has to pass out off to the center and then take the guy slant around. That's not an easy ask. That's a big ask. Now, because you've seen on tape, you'll work on it. But you're still asking, you know, a back to block a defensive tackle, you know, sometimes an end. And listen, then just the art of the guard, center guard, and tackle working together with two guys maybe slanting and in the end looping around. That's not an easy ask by the center, you know, to see and catch him come all the way around, because center has to pass it off to the guard. Guard has to pass off to the tackle, and then the center has to catch it and receive the guy looping around. I mean, just the description of it tells you how hard it is. I mean, and they do it well. I mean, and they do it to everybody. And they do it with a three-man side. They do it on the two-man side. They make the back get involved of it. They bring people into the A-gap. That's a lot. I mean, it's just a lot. And that is the biggest concern in this matchup. I think if they can handle that, then they're a real good chance to win the game. Now, I can tell you this. You can get out of that stuff. You know, you can move your quarterback in an American boot. You know, you can move him out. You know, you don't do it all the time, but in areas where you think it's going to be a concern and that they're going to do it, you know, you can give them moments of pause too and think about, well, why waste your slant, stunt, and twist away from us when we booed the quarterback out? Now you know, 30-year defense is gone. So there's, again, it goes back to coaching and play design and play calling that can help in this arena too. But it is a concern, you know, because you're going to have to block it too when they run it. You can't always run from it. So you got to handle it as well.
8: Merrill, another component of that Tampa blitz game that got my attention, watching them play Dallas a week ago, the two cornerbacks, Zion McCollum, number 27, a pretty good player, and Jacob Parrish, number 25, an emerging player. They seemed to know when Tampa was going to blitz and that there wasn't going to be time to throw the ball deep. So they were close enough to the receivers to either pass defense, the quick outs, or tackle the catch and make it a relatively short gain. You know, you hear that cliche, Russian coverage have to work together. Oh, I thought they were in concert for the Buccaneers in Dallas. It was impressive.
9: It's a good offense.
0: Right. I could not disagree with you more. I think you're spot on with that, because I thought the back end was orchestrated things perfectly, to your point, you know, anticipating the pressure and knowing the depth to be. And then they covered, you know, when they had to cover and they had a little bit of time, they still covered people. I mean, people were not open, you know, like people were on Dak Prescott. I'm like, hey, listen, that wasn't Dak Prescott's issue. It was the upfront issue. And that's where it starts and ends.
8: The weird part, Merrill, they didn't get any sacks, but they had constant pressure, which I thought impacted that game.
0: Absolutely. Well, listen, aside from a sack, if you can't get a sack, what do you want to do? You want to make somebody play. You want them to play faster than they're accustomed to playing. The more you do that in any environment, it's like, okay, when we talk about offenses doing run action, okay, you do that because you want them to be uncomfortable. You want to give them one thing, but in the last second, you show them something else. And now it's panic. It's like, oh, now that's what you're doing to the defense. You know, anytime you can do something like that on both sides of the ball, well, you're stressing them that they got to play faster, they got to play quicker than they're accustomed to. More than likely, they're not going to play as consistent. You know, listen, I'm watching Dak against the Texans. Okay, the Texans, you know, they just rush the pass with four guys. They don't stunt and twist because they don't have to. Okay,
8: no,
0: well,
8: they don't.
0: Yeah, as we all know. So, but they didn't get the type of pressure consistently on Dak that the Bucs did, ironically, which would sound kind of funny, but they didn't. And when it was pressure, it was just kind of pressure from one side or the other. Whereas like Tampa's, it was like a collapse of the entire pocket. So, you know, Dak had nowhere to slide or move to. Whereas against the Texans, you know, he could just slide or buy a little time. It didn't really rush him any, it wasn't really significant like it was the Tampa game. And that difference may, that speed or that quickness or that pressure that the Bucs put on him versus what the Texans did was a, that was a difference maker. And then their back end, to your point, as you already mentioned, they were outstanding too. I was like, well, I don't even know where he throws it. Even if he didn't, if he did have time, you know, there's nobody open.
9: So we mentioned Vea, and I think he's the catalyst in this conversation, but also Trotter, the rookie linebacker, he's a blast to watch. I mean, he plays hard downhill, a lot like his father in some regards. But do you agree this is a pretty tough team to run on?
0: Yes, but I, you know what? I'd say that, but that's the last thing you want to ever admit to yourself. Mm-hmm. I mean, you acknowledge this, and they don't run. It's hard, but okay, that's why we got to run the ball on them. Because I will say this, if we, if you can run the ball on them, you do break them down. I mean, any defense gets broken down. They just do. If you are successful on them and you pound on them, you make that commitment to it, then you eventually wound them. You know, you get them playing out of a comfort zone. Because, listen, Dallas, I don't think at any time forced them to adjust the box. The front seven handled it fine. So when you do that, like, your flexibility in how I can call coverages and do the back end of my defense, is, I have all kinds of flexibility. It's when you make me move somebody down in the box that I become limited. And then you, as a play caller on the offensive side, now you have the advantage. So I just think it's paramount. You know, yeah, we acknowledge they're a good run defense, but, you know, quite honestly, that's the kind of thing, the challenges you look forward to, you know, in the NFL, and it's moments like that where it's like, okay, well, let's break it down. Let's beat it. You know, let's attack it and find different areas to do it and just not surrender that we can't run. Cause I just think that's a massive mistake if you surrender before you even attempt it.
8: Yeah. I thought the Cowboys gave up on it, to be honest with you, Merrill.
0: Yeah, and they completely.
8: They had about a 21-yard run on their second or third play. And then they had lack of success and they got completely away from it.
9: Yeah.
8: And they only ended up, I think they had 50 yards on 13 carries or something of that nature. But it was like watching teams how they used to be against the Steelers back in the day. They try Casey Hampton once or twice, and then, okay, that ain't working. Let's do something else. But let's flip it over. Offensively, it was pretty obvious the Buccaneers wanted to run, and they ran it well. Steelers have taken on Bijan Robinson and lived to tell about it. They have taken on Jonathan Taylor and lived to tell about it, but it's another challenge, isn't it? I mean, Bucky Irving's pretty good, and they're going to come at you with two tight ends and tight end leads and be very obvious in their intention because they think they can.
0: And they need to. You know, you got a rookie quarterback now. I study him out of Kansas. He's really efficient. He's really good, but he does have limitations. But he was able to play to their strengths. They had simple passes. He completed them. He's an efficient guy. He can run. He did that in the most timely fashion. You know, let's be, in all fairness, the Cowboys' run defense is not very good. I mean, even though we've struggled at times, we haven't been that bad. I mean, literally, I saw a run.
9: Yeah.
0: The Bucs had. And I don't think I've seen this before. Like, everybody's been on the highway, right? And you're driving your car and the exit's right to your right. So you kind of pull over and then back up and then get back on the exit. You know, you caught it in time. You didn't want to go down 5 miles and turn around. I literally saw a run they had where he passed the hole. He backed up and then he hit the hole and got like 15 yards. Because it's the first thing I thought of. I was like, oh my gosh, I never seen anybody back up and then hit the hole in the NFL. Oh my gosh. I was like, I had to watch that. Like, I had so much fun watching. I watched it like 5 times. I'm like, he literally ran past the hole, backed up, and then hit the hole and got like 15 or something. Like, I don't think I'll ever see that again. So now we have never done that. You know, I'm not saying that can't happen, but they did not do a very good job of playing run defense. but they are committed to that, to your point. And I think, you know, how we handled it against the Colts may be very adequate against this. We did a really good job of a lot of run blitzes. You know, you had your linebackers a lot more aggressive to the line of scrimmage. You know, we had movement at the snap of the ball and prior, and that is that's disturbing. I'm just going to tell from when you play it, you know, people have to adjust to those movements and those slants and the snap of the ball and those scrapes. And now so you can blow a lot of runs up. Now, the one theory behind that, if you do it too much, sometimes you can, somebody can be laid on a scrape or a slant and you give up a big hole and you give up big runs, but they have not done that. They actually seem to play like that very well, the Steelers defense. So I would think those type of things would be in play with how you want to handle Tampa, you know, and in the back end, you know, this kid's a young kid. I did like him. He does have limitations, and you can play to those. But if you can get to him to where you can make things a little cloudy for him, you can force him into a lot of mistakes, you know. So that key will be how they do handle that run defense. And with the two runners they've had, if they have a plan that is as good as those two, they should be fine, you know, with handling their run offense.
9: So those that didn't watch the All-22 against the Colts probably didn't realize that Alex Highsmith was really close to making a couple of huge plays. Like, he almost had a monster game. I think he's had a really good year. He's had a really good career. But I assume they won't give Wirfs any help on him, right? I mean, Wirfs is a superstar.
0: I would agree with that because, listen, you know as well as I do, if you feel like your guy's just good enough, you don't do that, you know, just because you're giving up guys. You know, the more guys you give, you know, that's why, like, I used to love to talk when I was at ESPN and we do the matchup show. When the Steelers, you were talking about Casey Hampton, for example. So I would always call an offensive coordinator and ask them. And keep in mind, Troy Polamalu and all those linebackers were always, you know, they were the highlight reel, right? Everybody talked about them. And I would always ask about Troy or you know, a linebacker play or whatever. And they're like, are you kidding me? That's the least of our worries. The three guys they got up front, it takes six of our guys to block those three. Well, we ain't got anybody left.
9: Yeah.
0: Like, which, you know, so to the point, like you got guys in the trenches, you know, that occupy people. You just make sure it's just so much easier to play defense. But they do such a good job, you never talk about them because the linebacker's making the play or Troy's making the play on the back end is making a spectacular play or doing what you visually see as the work when in reality it's the trench guys. So everything always starts and ends there. And if they can play like that, it's just a huge advantage to being on the road too.
8: Merrill, Tampa's receiving corps, no more Mike Evans to worry about. He's tearing it up for San Francisco, but some young players that have a lot of skill and a lot of speed and a lot of size. It looks like Emeka Ebuka is mostly a get him the ball quick and let him run. You know, wide receiver screen, wide receiver sweep, a handoff, or you know, a quick pass while he's in motion. Tampa didn't go down the field often. It wasn't a complete dink and dunk. But how do you think the Steelers rookies, Robert Spears Jennings at safety and Dalen Everett on the corner, 23 and 28, held up against the Colts? I thought that was credible. Indy moved the ball but only got one touchdown.
0: Well, correct. You know, and they didn't get a lot of big explosive plays. And let's just put this, they played better. They played in sync, and you didn't see a lot of busts like you saw in Cleveland. So that's the big positive. You know, and going back to how Tampa had to play, Tampa got to play exactly how they needed to play. You know, that's not really what you can ask of this young kid. If you're asking him to go down the field and, you know, sit in that pocket on a five-step drop and trying to push it down the field to win, they're in trouble. You know, if they're doing that, then we've got them. We're controlling them. We got them right where we want them. If that's what they're doing, see, they controlled the line of scrimmage so much that they could do that dink and dunk. You know, they could get, you know, three step drop. You know, get the ball out a five step drop, and we have either or half field reads. And then they could do a full field read, but it's still getting out of the ball quick. You know, the ball out quick. It wasn't holding on the ball and having to push it down the field and orchestrate, try to create explosive plays. If we get them there, well, then we've done our job in the running game. It'll be hard for them. More than likely, he just won't be able to handle the entire game like that. You know, the pressure he'll succumb to that pressure if we can get him to go there. You know, that's not really how they want to play. You know, if Baker Mayfield was there, that's not how they'd be doing it from a passing perspective. Or we would be talking a little differently on, you know, their passing attack.
9: So the Steelers used Jeremy Bernard basically as a one-for-one replacement on Pittman. Every down guy, I mean, even before Wilson was injured, Bernard was not really leaving the field. I mean, they treated him like a starter. How do you think he acclimated in his first, like, start?
0: Actually, you know, here's what I liked him, and I think he did a great job. I mean, you know, he had that big drop, you know, and I, you know, obviously it would have been a big play. But, you know, his response to that afterwards, that is what you want to see. I leave that game going, okay, sure, you want that catch. He'll make it next time. And he caught big, he made plays right after that. His confidence didn't waver, and he responded. And that's what I want to see with a young player. And that's the growth that we want to see. So, and the trust factor, I can't answer for Aaron, but I think that, you know, that drop happened. I just think that he didn't lose any trust in him based on how he responded after that.
8: Merrill, last thing I got for you. I thought there was a Mike McCarthy moment in that Colts game, maybe the first one where, okay, coach, what are you going to do here? That drive, when it's 24-22, I just said a minute ago, I thought the defense was credible. They only gave up one touchdown.
9: Yeah.
8: But they were giving up yards, and Indianapolis was threatening, and Indianapolis was scoring almost every time it had the ball.
9: Mm-hmm.
8: I was hoping he wasn't going to kick the field goal on 4th-and-1 from the 22-yard line and instead go for the touchdown, because I think if you kick a field goal and go up 5, a touchdown still beats you.
9: Yeah, yeah.
8: And that the game is still at risk. When they went for it and converted and then eventually stuck it in the end zone, I thought the game was over at that juncture. And I thought McCarthy showed some cojones to go for it there. I imagine the players wanted to. I imagine the Steelers get a boost of juice out of that. What did you think of that scenario, and what might that mean in terms of how they operate here moving forward?
0: Yeah, well, you know, I've always felt like those kind of things are usually talked about way before. You know, surely somebody's gathering all the kinds of information that exists when it does come into play. But the thought process and the, hey, if we're in a scenario, what are we going to do? I think that as a coach, I think that I would have a plan for that already. What I'm saying is now the environment comes and there could be something that happens that we didn't prepare for, like Jalen Warren could be, all our backs could be hurt. We could have, you know, somebody that shoot our running play ain't going to work. We don't want our sneak. It's not going to work. You know, so there's some things that could unfold in the game that you didn't predict that you would have to make an adjustment. But I agree with you. You know, I think that when you play hesitant and you play cautious, you lose a lot of games. When you play to win games, you know, 4th-and-1, every player, whatever, Ted, that's ever been in that scenario, if we can't get a yard, we don't deserve to win. You know, our coach would tell you that. Players believe that. And it is true. You know, but you still got to go and get it done. And for them to have that plan and that mindset. And I don't think it was good for that game, you know, Mike and Matt, but I think moving forward, I think it was probably a growth in a moment that will help them throughout the season.
8: Yeah, what I liked about it, he talked about it afterward, and he said, of course, there's analytics and information, but he said, ultimately, I go by the ebb and flow of the game. Mm. And I thought, thank God somebody does. You know, yeah. Like, just watch the
9: music in your ears. Say,
8: great, you know, Jalen Warren's running pretty well. Let's
9: give him
8: a
9: ball.
8: We need a yard. Let's give the ball to our best back on his best play and see what happens. And it all worked out. Merrill, great stuff. You going to France?
0: Nope. As of right now, I'm not. I'm going to be home watching it with you. Are you guys going to be there, though?
8: I will not be there.
9: I'm not going to France, no.
8: No, we're staying put.
0: Yeah, no. Good. Well, right now, I plan to stay here and watch it on the TV.
8: I may go to Paris, Texas, see what it's like down there. We'll talk to you next week, Merrill.
0: It's a quicker flight. All right, boys. Great job, man. Go Steelers.
8: Merrill Hodge here on the preview. 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I'm Mike Pursuta. 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
8: Welcome back to the preview. Mike Pursuta and Matt Williamson with you as we continue getting you ready for the Steelers and the Tampa Bay Buccaneers on Sunday in Tampa. Matt, I'm a little sad to hear Merrill's not going to be going to France. I think he'd be large in France.
9: Oh, okay. I'm not too grumpy about missing it, to be honest with you.
8: I'm not either, but I think Merrill would make quite a splash.
9: I would imagine.
8: On the Champs-Élysées. Dang. I wanted to talk a little bit this segment about just kind of how the Bucs play.
9: Okay.
8: And we broke down a lot of matchups with Merrill, and then you and I talked about the rest thing, which is, I don't know how you get around that other than you better play your best ball because the team you're playing is probably going to play its best ball.
9: Sure.
8: But a couple things really jumped out at me, Tampa against Dallas.
9: Okay.
8: First drive of the game, 15 plays, 73 yards, 10 minutes and 58 seconds of possession to tie the game at 7-7. That got Tampa going on a time of possession that would wind up at 39-21. The quarterback, Jalen Daniels, on that drive alone was 8-for-8 for 49 yards and a touchdown.
9: I know that.
8: 8 receptions and only 49 yards. That tells you where the ball was going.
9: Yeah, yeah.
8: But
9: they're not going to have him hold it if he can help it.
8: The funny part was Dallas generated very little pass rush, and he was holding it when he could.
9: Mm-hmm.
8: But if the early stuff was there, he was going to the early stuff.
9: My hunch is he's been coached at this infantile stage of his career. First read, second read, run.
8: Yeah.
9: You know, maybe not even get the second read.
8: But also, there were times when he escaped the pocket and looked and threw downfield.
9: That's
8: always a huge thing for me. Is it first read? Forget it. I'm running.
9: I'm just trucking.
8: And once the guy's out, he's going no matter what.
9: He's really poised for,
8: he's
9: on a high pick. And
8: that is the word.
9: He's going to stick around.
8: And he was energetic and looked like a kid who was embracing a chance, not what do I do now?
9: Right, exactly. Yeah, I think he's, again, not Cooper Rush in the first game that's not going to be able to really do anything. This kid can beat you.
8: Now, the Bucs aren't, you know, a perfect, well-oiled machine. They have some hiccups. One of them was in the second quarter. Game's tied at 7. They got a 3rd-and-1 at the Dallas 39. False start on Tristan Wirfs, their best offensive lineman. So 3rd-and-6 becomes 4th-and-5. Now they want to try a 61-yard field goal, except they took too long to figure out that they wanted to try it, and they got a delay game penalty, and they ended up punting that part of a 14-penalty effort.
9: I would say there's a lot of penalties in that game.
8: For 92 yards.
9: Yeah.
8: So they didn't play clean.
9: Didn't play clean. That has been an issue with them. This might shock people, but the Steelers have been really good in the penalty front, too.
8: Yep.
9: So, I mean, that's a hidden yardage aspect that could go their way. Todd Bowles isn't known. He's known as a defensive mastermind. He's not known as a great game manager type of guy, you know?
8: The other thing that bothered me about the way they went about playing Dallas, they are up 14 halfway through the fourth quarter. They've got a 4th-and-goal at the 1.
9: Okay, yeah.
8: Now, they went for it.
9: Mm-hmm.
8: I mean, a field goal there puts you up 3 scores.
9: That's more. Yeah, I remember watching that live going, kick it there. Right.
8: You got to kick it.
9: They still have a rookie quarterback, and, you know, right. They're not a great offense.
8: They didn't kick it. They got stuffed. And then Dallas went 99 yards on 10 plays in 3 minutes and 6 seconds. Now, all of a sudden, it's a ball game again.
9: Yeah, I mean, you probably could have ended it with the shortest kick you can possibly ask, too. I thought the exact same thing.
8: Yeah, and that's where we lead to the Cowboys coming back and getting a touchdown. They went for 2, didn't get it, so they're down 8. The one rookie moment I saw out of Jalen Daniels, 24-16, 3rd-and-8 from the Tampa Bay 37 with 3 minutes and 58 seconds left. He stared down Emeka Ebuka on an out, and he threw it across the field, and he threw it right to Cowboys corner, Deron Bland.
9: Yeah.
8: And he dropped a pick 6, Bland did.
9: It could have been... Yes, it was
8: nothing but green grass.
9: Didn't remember that until you mentioned the throwing it across the field, like you said.
8: Yeah, it's just you can't do that.
9: Can't do it.
8: And he wasn't under duress. He just did the wrong thing.
9: We got to get him down and look young. Yeah,
8: I'm going to Emeka because he's the guy. And so they're.
9: And I think you mean that as a compliment that there was only one or two of those. Yeah, I mean, like that was rare to see those type of things.
8: But we have.
9: But they still exist.
8: We've been pretty complimentary about the Bucs on this show, and rightfully so. But I want to point out they make mistakes, and
9: they do.
8: They have breakdowns like most of the other teams. But
9: along those lines, too, I think Ibuka's a fine player, but I think they really miss Mike Evans, too.
8: No question.
9: Yeah, I mean, like the weaponry here is so, you know.
8: Last thing I wanted to bring up with you, well, maybe one of the last things, special teams.
9: Okay.
8: Steelers are not doing great on special teams.
9: No, it's a problem.
8: On coverage, kicks and punts or returning kicks and punts. I thought Chris Boswell's 54-yard field goal, while relatively cosmetic in the Indianapolis game, might go a long way towards settling him down and getting him back into the automatic or almost automatic status that he's held for so long. You got to have that because everybody has a damn kicker these days.
9: Oh, I think it's way more important now than it's ever been. Starting field position, hidden yardage, the new kickoff rules have a lot to do with that. If you don't have a great kicker, you're behind the eight ball.
8: Tampa Bay's guy, Chase McLaughlin's been around a long time. He's career long of 65 yards.
9: Okay.
8: And a couple guys Steelers fans will recognize involved with the Tampa Bay special teams. Special teams coordinator Danny Smith.
9: Ah, I forgot about that connection, yeah.
8: And safety Miles Killebrew. Miles Killebrew forced a fumble on a kickoff return. The Buccaneers fell on it. Danny Smith lost his mind and his gum on the sideline. But I'm wondering if Danny Smith's going to have a little something dialed up.
9: Oh, how could he not?
8: Nobody studies this stuff the way he does, and clearly there are flaws in the Steelers' operation. Because

0: advantage.
1: Yeah.
0: And the Steelers need to get more out of their returner that they paid.
1: So they got a rest advantage.
0: Rest advantage?
1: They got the special teams advantage.
0: They're at home.
1: They got a home advantage. It's starting to, the advantages are starting to pile up on the Tampa side.
0: They are. And they aren't a great team, but they're not a typical 1-4 coach on the hot seat type of thing. I mean, I think he is on the hot seat, but it's not like, boy, you're just kicking them at a good time. Kick them when they're down. I don't feel that way at all.
1: Now, on the Pittsburgh side, I think they potentially got a little more than just one win in that Colts game. I thought that was a better show up and bounce back type of scenario for the Steelers, and they answered it.
0: Yeah.
1: They're feeling better about themselves. They've got one of the best players in football in Jalen Warren. They've got Aaron Rodgers, who's thrown 3 touchdowns 3 weeks in a row. Boy, are people starting to do a 180 on Aaron Rodgers.
0: People are starting to like him again, yeah.
1: Oh, my. Opinions are different, but the
0: Steelers. O-line's rounding into shape, for sure.
1: Defense is stopping the run.
0: Yeah.
1: Some things are piling up on the Pittsburgh side, too. So I anticipate a hell of a game.
0: Yeah. I mean, I think this will be a really good game. The defense was far from perfect, but they stopped the run against Jonathan Taylor. That was the biggest key by far of that game. They ran the ball better. They stopped the run better. Rodgers was very, very accurate. Red zone defense was really good. So I think the Steelers are in a good spot, but I think they're walking into a tough spot.
1: Yeah, and they're going to be walking into a tough spot more often than not, so get used to it.
0: Yeah, they're not home for a while either.
1: Are you of the opinion, or do you subscribe to the theory that, yeah, it looks better against Indy, but until they do something on the road, we can't get too excited?
0: I mean, they've had 2 road games, and both of which were rest disadvantages and or odd circumstances. I don't look at this team and be like, they're bad on the road. They can't win on the road. Tampa's not won at home either.
1: No. unless it's a tie.
0: Right. No, I'm not there yet.
1: Anybody regarding the rookies? Steelers played a lot of rookies. Dalen Everett, Robert Spears Jennings, Jeremy Bernard getting more of a role. Gabe Rubio getting the helmet for the first time.
0: Nice work.
1: Any of those guys particularly impressed you, or do you see one of the rookies?
0: It's been one of my huge themes this week.
1: Position to kind of really take a step forward here.
0: I'm looking at this class as a whole and think they may get 4 or 5 starters out of this group, and who knows what where Aller and Dunker end up. I mean, they were third-round picks. They could factor in it someday.
1: Maybe Weegee will break one someday, too.
0: Maybe.
1: I don't think it's going to be this Sunday, though.
0: I wouldn't think with Danny. I'm excited about both defensive backs. I mentioned earlier I'd like to see an expanded role for those guys. This is probably harsh on Pittman because I don't know that he's ever been healthy as a Pittsburgh Steeler, but I don't think Bernard's going to leave the starting lineup either. I mean, I think he's a number 2 receiver until he leaves town, whenever that is someday. You know?
1: I concur.
0: Yeah.
1: Onward and upward.
0: That's a good draft class.
1: That's going to do it for us. Thanks to Brian LaMartina for running the Steelers Audio Network the way he does. Thanks to Justin Miller for his expert handling of the board. Thank you for finding us, however, and wherever you found us. We'll do it again next week before the Steelers head across the pond to take on the New Orleans Saints. Until then, for Matt Williamson, I'm Mike Pursuta. This has been Steelers Preview right here on the Steelers Flagship, 102.5 DVE and the Steelers Audio Network. Good night, everybody.
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11: And thanks very much for being with us in the locker room on this Thursday afternoon as the Steelers getting ready to take on Tampa Bay. A team that's 1-4, revived its hopes for its season by upsetting Dallas on Thursday night, gets the extra rest with the Steelers obviously having played last Sunday, so a few extra days of rest for Tampa Bay looking into this game. For the next few weeks, Tampa Bay's season is going to be on the line. Every win is going to be absolutely crucial for this team. Willie Colon, first of all, Willie, my friend, how are you doing today?
12: All is well, just busy, got a million things running, trying to catch up to the day, and just locked and loaded with you, Rob.
11: Locked and loaded, ready to go. Max Starks will be with us shortly, so we'll have him on. But, Willie, this extra rest seems to be something that people are really tracking. I mean, they're tracking how much does the team travel and the wear and tear in your body for that sort of thing. We know Thursdays are very difficult to play. You know, especially if you're on the road, you get that short week. We found that out with the Steelers visiting Cleveland. Of course, Cleveland had a short week as well. But now this extra rest. Steelers had it last week against Indianapolis. This week, Tampa Bay gets it. Is it a big deal to you? Is it a big deal that a team gets 3 extra days of rest?
12: Oh, yeah. I mean, for Tampa's sake, I mean, there's a possibility of Baker Mayfield now playing, right? So, but I think if for the average ball player, the rest definitely disallows you in three phases. One, to kind of mentally get the clarity, to kind of reset, refocus, and kind of also tapping off the field. You know, there's so much that goes on with a guy from a family home front that